0: Christ, the Son of the living God. Amen. That little bunch that's believing, praise God. Jesus said, flesh and blood hath not revealed it unto thee, but my Father which is in heaven. Amen. It's been very difficult for me to understand because, you know, we think in terms of numbers, great crowds. Amen. A mighty move of God should always be capitalized by great crowds and great interest and great enthusiasm. Amen. But Jesus rejoiced in spirit. Jesus did a little shouting and made a statement. He said, oh, Father, I rejoice that thou hast revealed these things unto babes and hid it from the wise and prudent. He looked around at the few and rejoiced in spirit that they saw the light. What I couldn't understand was why he rejoiced in spirit that God had hid it from the rest of them. Amen. We might not ought to go too far on that. Amen. We get into that scripture where Jesus said, cast not your pearls before swine. Why? Swine don't appreciate pearls. Cast not thy pearl before swine. Amen. Carnal people don't appreciate spiritual things. They make jokes about spiritual things. They make jokes about men of God. Amen. They make jokes about the church. Cast not your pearl before swine. Oh, that's probably as far as we ought to go on that. Amen. It's up to us to decide what nature we're going to have when it comes to spiritual things. I love the things of the Spirit, don't you? Praise God. Oh yes, cast not your pearl before swine, because they'll trample them under feet and turn again and rend you. They neither appreciate the gift or the giver. Amen. And too many times Israel, God's people, in name only, they didn't appreciate the gift of God's prophets or the giver who sent them. Amen. Oh God. Amen. Can America make a comeback? Yes. It's as easy as 1, 2, 3. Repentance, which starts with the church. Revelation, which comes to those that prepare their hearts. And restoration to those that wait for it. Hallelujah. While there are some of Daniel's prophecies in the 9th chapter that still await fulfillment for the nation of Israel, there is nothing awaiting fulfillment for the church of the living God. There is an immediate promise for the recipients of divine grace, a revival for the church. Amen. A churchly revival, if you please. A revival locally. A local revival, if you please. And a revival nationally from time to time. America's had bad times before, but revival saved the day. Amen. Hallelujah. And revival usually starts with a preacher. Amen. Ooh, glory to God. Jonah, after he gets done repenting down in the whale's belly, amen, and the whale takes him on a long trip over to where he should have been to start with, amen. And the whale sticks out his tongue, one preacher said, and Jonah walked it like a gangplank. Amen. And when he did, he was on the right side of the Mediterranean where he belonged. You know, if you repent, God will put you where you belong. You feel like you missed it? You repent, God will put you right where you belong. Huh? Amen. Preacher missed it, lost out with God. Amen. Pray through down there in the whale. whale's belly, praise God. And you come to yourself out here on the land, amen, you walk that gangplank, and the revelation comes. And you know what the revelation will be? The Bible says the word of the Lord came to Jonah the second time. And you know what the word of the Lord that came to Jonah the second time was? It was just exactly what came to him the first time. Amen. God didn't alter it one iota. Amen. Glory to God. I tell you, if that preacher prays through and gets right with God, and the word of God comes to him the second time, it'll be just the same as it was the first time. Amen. Mark is testifying tonight about praying through, and when the word of the Lord came to him and Terea the second time, amen, it was that same old holiness message they had the first time. Woo! Glory to God. Amen. Glory to God. Amen. And so he said, go and tell Nineveh. He didn't have one word of encouragement for Nineveh. Yea, in 40 days, God's going to destroy Nineveh. Amen. But something out of the ordinary happened. Amen. Nineveh believed God. I mean, it'd be hard to get a church to vote 100% unanimous. Amen. Some preacher come in here smelling like fish, saying God sent him, got swallowed by a whale. Amen. And he comes and he's just barely got the seaweeds from around his neck. Amen. And glory to God, he's declaring, hey, amen, in 40 days, God's going to do something in the Highway of Holiness Church. Amen. Bible said, let the prophets speak two or three, amen, and let others judge. Tremendous responsibility being a preacher. Amen. Too many times we got more judges than we've got participants. Amen. When we ought to be moving, we're still judging. Amen. We don't need to take too long to judge. Come on. Ooh, glory to God. Amen. Nineveh wasn't all that spiritual, I want you to know. But as slick as 1, 2, 3, praise God, Jonah repented. Jonah got the revelation the second time. Amen. And Jonah preached to Nineveh. Nineveh repented. Hallelujah. And a whole citywide revival took place. And the preacher didn't even shout about it. Can you imagine that? He went up on the hill to watch them all get killed. Amen. He went up on the hill to watch the Lord rain fire and brimstone on them. Amen. While he was up there on the hill, why, a gourd vine grew over his head. Amen. God sheltered him from the Middle Eastern sun. Amen. Under that gourd vine. Oh, glory to God. That's so Brother McQueen could come along years later and sing, come out from under the gourd vine preacher. Tell the people what they got to do. You got to preach the gospel. Hallelujah. Oh, glory to God. Jonah laid back under his gourd vine and he woke up the next morning, same God that had sent a gourd vine to cover him up. Things can change quick. And usually they do change quick. Amen. God sent a worm and cut his gourd vine down. Didn't take long for that fragile plant to wither away until Jonah was totally without shade. Amen. And Jonah, he kindly had words with God about his gourd vine. God said, you mean that you're more interested in your gourd vine than you are 110,000 little kids that don't know their right hand from their left, that are going to die in the destruction of Nineveh with all the rest of these sinners? Amen. Oh, God. Praise God. That's why Daniel repented. Because there was a new generation coming on that needed to know the touch of God. Hallelujah. Us old timers need to get where we need to be with God. If we have to repent, whatever we got to do, we need to get the power of God in our lives. Woo, glory to God. Amen. I was glad to see it, Taria, the other night coming shouting off of that piano stand after the first verse. Praise God. Amen. Coming shouting off of that. If we don't get the blessing of God in our life, what in the world are our children going to see to measure up to? Amen. Let's stand and let's pray tonight. Father, amen. As easy as 1, 2, 3, Jonah had revival. Lord, in the book of Hosea, tells us, come let us return to the Lord free of thorn. He'll heal us. He has smitten and he'll bind us up. After 2 days, he'll revive us. In the third day, he'll raise us up. And we shall live in his sight. Then shall we know if we follow on to know the Lord. His going forth is prepared as the morning. And he shall come unto us as the rain, as the latter and the former rain unto the earth. Lord, send the rain one more time. In Jesus' name. Amen. As they sing, we invite you to your altar of prayer. Repent for the church across the board. Repent for America across the board. Amen. Not only is America in bad shape, but we have become victims of the spirit that is loose in the air today. We become affected more or less. Our school children, our school, amen, is tainted and colored by the spirit of the hour. Let's pray one for another. Let's pray for restoration. Let's pray for a national move of God. Amen. That starts in a churchly fashion right at our altar. Praise God.
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3: We are honored to be here in these services and just looking forward to what the Lord can do and will do among His people. Amen. Amen. Oh, the service was wonderful this morning. Appreciate the Sunday school and Spirit of the Lord that's been here in the service thus far tonight. Thank you for all that you've already done for us. Got a great place to stay. Beautiful church. We didn't get to see much of here when we was in the tent meeting, but got a beautiful sanctuary, beautiful church. We're just honored you to have us back. We appreciate this pastor and his family. Amen. And looking forward to what God's going to do in these next few nights. Amen. If you want to turn with us tonight, we're going to be making reference to several places in Ezekiel, but our text tonight will be in Ezekiel chapter number 47, and I'm going to read verse number 9. Ezekiel chapter number 47 and verse number 9. Amen. And it shall come to pass that everything that liveth, which moveth, whithersoever the rivers shall come, shall live. There shall be a great multitude of fish, because these waters shall come thither, for they shall be healed. And everything shall live, whither the river cometh. If the Lord will help me tonight, stand by me. I want to preach to you tonight the burden of my heart. simply, the river is flowing again. Father God, we're here again partly because of the kind invitation of this pastor and great congregation. But more so, God, we're here because woe will be unto me if we preach not the gospel. And Father, we realize that how close the end is and how little time we've got to work. So Father, again tonight, just drop the canopy of your glory around this tabernacle for the next few nights. Lord God, let the fires burn high on our altars. Meet us there with great deliverance. Father, would you stretch forth your hand as we preach the gospel tonight. Confirm your word with signs following, granting unto your servant that signs, miracles, and wonders be accomplished in the name of Jesus. For all things, God, we give you the glory, the honor, and the praise. And we ask it in Jesus' name. And the congregation said, amen. And you may be seated in the presence of our God. If you know anything about our ministry, about us at all, you know that for the last 10 years, my burden has been revival. I have felt like that God spoke to my heart years ago. Gave me a promise like he did Simeon of old. That Simeon, when he told Simeon, you'll not die until you see the consolation of Israel. I felt like God gave me a promise that there would be a last day visitation of heaven, that God would pour out his spirit in a grand and glorious manner. Amen. I realized that when I began to preach that, that was contrary to the doctrine of the last days. But you know what? I made my mind up. I was not going to be dictated to by men, no matter how many letters they had after their name, who did not have the baptism of the Holy Ghost. Amen. So while they learned how to put all the little letters in its place, it didn't have any influence on them. Many people in the hour we're living in has like the scientist who lost God in the wonders of his creation. They lost God in the wonders of his word. Amen. I'm glad for the word of God, but I'm glad for the God of the word. Amen. Amen. And in these last days, as we've rushed towards judgment, amen, I have often looked at the revival promises in the Word of God. And I found in these last days more and more I'm entering into and coming to and looking at, amen, the end time. I'm going back again and again to the book of Ezekiel. In the book of Ezekiel, beginning with chapter number 40, to the conclusion of that book, he is there rehearsing before the children of Israel who are in bondage, telling them of a better day that's coming. He's talking to them. It was amazing to understand in chapter number 40, on the exact day of the anniversary of Judah's darkest hour, Ezekiel receives and records the final visions. As suddenly as in a dream, he's caught up to the Spirit of God, and the Lord transforms him and transports him back to that great place. Amen. The city of his solemnities. He stands high on a mountain overlooking what the last time he saw it, it was in ruins. Amen. The temple destroyed, the land raked and withered. But now he stands and looks at a land that is prosperous. He's looking at, amen, a city, amen, not ruined, but raising up in great splendor, peopled with the people of God. He is looking, amen, at a temple, amen, once again raising up out of the ashes that had been burned so many years ago, raising up a temple, amen, there that was more beautiful and glorious to behold. He spends hours, amen, and chapters describing the boundaries of the land, talking about all that's there. And then he sees, in chapter number 43, he sees the glory of the Lord returning. But you see, they tell us that on that final day when the walls was breached and the city was destroyed and the temple burned, that the priest there in the tabernacle, in the temple, heard the brushing of the wings of the seraphim. They heard the moving, amen, away of those

0: away and goes back to tell his people the glory of God is coming back into the tabernacle of the Lord, more glorious, wonderful than it's ever been. And I come to preach to us tonight, amen, the river is about to flow again. Amen, I come to tell you here, amen, the river's flowing again. You see, he sees all of this, but he comes to chapter number 47 and he sees the river. And it's there I feel like Father felt him breathe on me. Mm-hmm. It's there that I want to direct your attention tonight. I want us to look to this, for this river is a river of life. Its course is set by God Almighty Himself. This is the great stream, supernatural grace. Amen. It's going to be sent to refresh a dark and a thirsty land. This is a soul-stirring, amen, experience that is about to flow through a land that has become barren, a scene of human suffering and sin and degradation and death. Amen. We're about to begin to see, amen, healing and hope and renewal. Well, you see, I come to tell you tonight that God is a God of restoration. Amen. I realize, amen, that there's some things that are horrible, some things that are terrible, but I've come to tell you tonight, amen, God is going to do it again. God's going to send us in this last day an outpouring of the Holy Ghost. Oh, come on. Help us, God, tonight. I want to preach to you the river is flowing again. As he looks at this river, there's about two or three things I want to look at tonight. There, the Bible said there is a river. The streams thereof make glad the city of our God. Amen. We used to sing the songs. Amen. The land where healing waters flow. Amen. And I want to feel like tonight, if we can get God to open up the fountain. Amen. Tonight. Amen. And begin to pour out for us this week, that healing waters could flow among this congregation. Amen. That the washing and cleansing power, amen, of the river of life would wash away everything. Amen. There's two points I'm going to look at. I want you to look first of all at this. Amen. This river. Amen. Comes down from the heights. It comes down. Amen. I want you to understand tonight, revival is not worked up. I didn't have it in my briefcase when I came here, and all your preparation for it. Amen. We can say we're going to have the meetings, but it's only God, amen, that gives revival. And so this week, amen, I'm praying, amen, that the God will open up the fountains, amen, and pour out to us, amen, from the windows of heaven, a move of God that'll stir our hearts, amen, and change this community. Amen. This river, amen, comes down. God alone gives with power for having life. Revival comes only, amen, down from the glory world. And that's why that there's so much disappointment. That's why there's so much disenchantment. That's why there's so many, amen, that's giving up in the hour we're living in. For they're trying to do God's work man's ways. They have forgotten that he said, without me, you can do nothing. Amen. We've got to have him. We've got to have that anointing. Amen. Upon our soul in the hour that we're living in. Oh, stand by me, Lord, and help me tonight. These waters issued out from the threshold of the house of God. Ezekiel saw these waters when they came out. They were coming out of the threshold of the house of God. Church, the church is vital and important in the hour that me and you are living in. How not just the church building, but the body of Christ. Amen. We must once again, amen, find that refreshing. The river came, amen, from the threshold of the church, but it came out from under the altar. I'm glad for our abilities. I'm glad for our talent. I'm glad for all that can be done, amen, among us. All of our education, all of our abilities, all of our talent, means nothing except we have baptized it in the tears of our own dedication on the altars of God. Amen. This water that God's ready to send out and let it flow across the world and around the world comes forth out of the threshold of God. Amen. The church is what Jesus Christ set upon this earth. Amen. And the church is what he promised to bless. And the church is what he's coming back after. And I want to tell you tonight, the church, amen, is not sick. Amen. The real, genuine church, amen, is still, amen, real. And there is a church, amen, that's on fire for somebody. And all we got to do in the hour we're living in is realize, amen, we have what this world needs. Oh, great God of heaven. Their sister was testifying. When Brent was on the field, my son Brent was on the field. He was down next to the Florida line in revival there, and right out from the church, there was a bridge out there that a lot of homeless people had gathered under, was living under that bridge. During that meeting, some of them got to come into that meeting. And hey, there was a young girl, Brother Sam, that came to that meeting. Brent called me and he said, "Dad, this young lady said she's been a beautiful young lady. Said, I want you to know, said she's living homeless out there, but she's come to the altar and she's a praying. Would you please be praying for her?" A few nights later, come home, he called me again. He said, "Dad," called her name, said, "she just prayed through to a born again experience. She just got saved." I went on a night or two more, and he gave me reports of others, and I'd say, "What about her?" He said, "Tonight," said, "really," said, "I believe she got sanctified." Said, "She's changed." Said, "She not only got saved, she's sanctified." Amen. But you know the great thing, a few nights later, he called me. He said, "Dad, guess what?" He called her name again. Said, "She went through to the baptism of the Holy Ghost tonight, speaking in other tongues." And this is why I'm telling you that. Amen. As she shouted across the floor and testified that night, she said, "I've shot everything, I've swallowed everything, I've mixed everything, I've done everything that you can do, I've tried every combination of drugs that the world has to offer, but," she said, "I ain't never found nothing like this that I found here in the house of God tonight." Oh, great God, church, I'm telling you tonight, amen, we've got what they need. Open those doors, let it flow out of here. I've come to preach tonight, let the river flow again. At almost 66 years old, God got to dealing with us to leave an established church, a comfortable position where we could live out our days. But I got the burden. I felt like the Lord told me that I could go. I must go. We must go. We must be the starting and see the starting of this outpouring of the last days. And when I would pray and pray about where we was going out, when I'd pray and the burden was laying heavy on my heart for the people across the world, amen, this vision was always the same. It was always a Sunday morning. It was always, amen, a dark, dingy room with there a girl, amen, that had once been beautiful, but now raised up in that dark place with absolutely no hope in her life. There was nothing there. Needle tracks up and down her arms. And I looked at that hopeless situation, and I thought, my God, if just somebody could tell her, there is a river, amen, the streams thereof make glad the city of our God. If she just knew, amen, there is hope, amen, for the hopeless, and there's help for the helpless. And church, we've got what they need, and we've got to be stirred up and woke up and armed up and prayed up, amen, for it comes out from under the altar. I preached to us when I was here in the tent meeting on the necessity of the altar. It is the instrument that God uses to bring new life to a dying world. God Almighty has ordained the church as his body. And he said, "Upon this rock I build my church, and the gates of hell shall not prevail against it." I come to tell you tonight, we've been in a defensive place long enough. It's time we uncircled the wagons. It's time we went on the offensive. Amen. It's time we came down to the altars and got low enough and hungry enough and holy enough. Amen. To the power of God. Amen. Would saturate. Listen, I believe tonight if we'll saturate these altars one more time with our tears of consecration, our tears of rededication, our tears of saying, God, amen, give us a revival. Amen, praying like Hannah, give me a sound ere I die. Oh, glory be to God. Amen. The river of God brings healing everywhere it goes. Brother Samuel, I sometimes feel like this the past year, we did almost 50,000 miles last year. 66 years old. Couldn't sleep good in my own bed. Sleeping in strange beds every week. Sometimes I'd go into churches though and I'd almost feel like that they were disappointed. They'd heard all kinds of stories. But I want you to understand, God shares His glory with no man. I am not a divine healer. I'm not a faith healer, whatever that means. Amen. I have no gift but the Holy Ghost who operates the gift. And sometimes that Spirit of God condescends to come down in a way that folks' lives are touched and there is deliverance. But to God be the glory. I've been working for a while. I've been working for months on it. It's bothered me. It's troubled me. It's caused me to tremble for all those ministries that have raised up all through the Bible. Our lesson today, great heroes that started out well, ends up bad. Amen. And I've been wanting to preach a message on how to survive the anointing, for it seems like most people can't handle it. But I come to tell you tonight, God is wanting to turn back to His church. Amen. Not to people. Amen. Not to somebody. Not to some organization. Amen. Not to some hero. But to the church of the firstborn, saved and sanctified and on fire for God, sold out. Amen. Seeking the kingdom of God above everything else. Amen. There is a river that flows out of the house of God. One old divine said, when the church comes on, catches on fire, the world will come to watch us burn. Amen. Amen. I haven't talked any with your pastor except to schedule a meeting. He hasn't told me anything, but I've been praying about this meeting. I've been praying about this church. And this I'm just going to tell you, I've come to preach to you. I've come to tell you the river is going to flow again. Amen. The old path. Amen. You have seen refreshings. You've seen times of the latter of the former rain. But I'm come to tell you there's going to be a latter rain. Amen. In this last day. Oh, hallelujah. And you're going to be part of it. There is a river that's flowing again. Amen. From the house of the living in God. They that do know their God shall be mighty and do exploits. We went earlier this year to Brother J.J. West for a meeting. We only had 5 nights open in there, and it was time of, there were some churches that was actually in time of their meeting close to him. And I said, Jay, he said, listen, I love fellowship, but he's, I got to have revival. My church is on the bottom. We went into that little church and they were as down as those lowers looked like as people could get. All they were hanging on to was a promise that the wind was going to blow again. Amen. He told me, he said, now Brother Gabbard, there'll be an older sister that when she comes at all, said when she comes in, said she will have her earplugs in, her earplugs on. Said, because she has got suffering from a rare disease, worse than any kind of inner ear you could imagine. Said, sudden noises can throw her into vomiting fits. Sudden motions can put her in the bed for days on end. I didn't realize it. I didn't know it. But just a few days before we were there, the doctor said, you've got 2 options. Said, we can take your eardrums out and you'll be deaf for the rest of your life. Or you can learn to live with what you've got and spend the rest of your life in bed. She came in on a Wednesday night. Her daughter on one side, her husband on the other, the pitiful sight you ever seen. Her eyes closed tight, her hands clasped close to her stomach, and she moved with a shuffling step. After a while, the service went on. The altar call was over. They brought her for prayer. I looked at that pitiful mama. They told me that at one time she was a prayer warrior that could challenge hell and shake the foundations of the devil. I looked at her. I began to talk to her. We began to pray over her. We began to pray with her. Moment by moment, minute by minute, time went by almost 45 minutes. We were praying around her there. Little by little, she was getting a move. After a while, she turned loose and opened her eyes and looked at me. I began to talk to her about what God was wanting to do. And again, amen, she finally got one little hand up and waved it a little bit. And I thought, oh my God, come on, sis, God wants to help you. After a while, I heard her say, woo, woo. And then a power of God came down and she reached up and pulled them things out of her ears, threw them on the carpet and began to dance on them. When she did, JJ limped up across that place and he hit on top of them. Amen. That church, her grandchildren, her children and grandchildren shouted on top of those things. That's what God wants to do again and for me and you. Amen. And not some big healing evangelist tent somewhere, not some cathedral where it's more interested in getting your money than getting you healed, but in the house of God. Amen. In the house of God, the church of God, where the altar is, where the healing waters flow out from the house of Almighty God. Oh, hallelujah. It is through the church. It is through the preaching of the word. It is through you, the body of Christ, that God has ordained in this last day to bring revival to America and around the world. As sure as you're here tonight, amen, we are balancing on the pinnacle of breaking through to something that you've not ever seen before. As great as it was back then, Joel said that he was, you said it this morning, that he is the God of restoration. He said, I will restore. He said, there'll come a day when your young men will dream dreams. Amen. Your old men will dream dreams. Your young men will see visions. Hold my handmaidens. I'll pour out my spirit. And I want you to understand, he said, I'll begin to restore what they destroyed. Amen. God's going to do it again. That early church, great God, come down from upstairs. Amen. They came out of that upper room where the river had flowed through that place. They came down with the river of God flowing in their lives, and they shook their world. 120 people came down on the street, and before the sun went down that night, thousands, amen, had turned to God. Amen. Because listen, oh, there is no problem. There is nothing, great God, help me, Lord, there's nothing going on in America right now that a white hot Holy Ghost revival couldn't change in a few days. Oh, somebody praise him with me, would you? Amen. Tell me you believe God can still do it. Let faith come alive in your heart tonight. Amen. Amen. Somewhere this year, Spirit of God moved on me and I felt like telling folks, I said, we're going to see an influx into the church like Israel saw into the land of Israel after 1948. Men worth millions of dollars. Men, oh, I felt the Lord. I felt the Holy Ghost. Men with great possessions. Men with great, great abilities. Suddenly closed up shop from around the world. And went to that little mud hole, that's all it was in 1948, surrounded by their enemies. They begin to flock in there. News commentators said, why are you going? And they look at him and say, I don't know, except something inside of me is drawing me back to the land of my nativity. And I'm going back. Amen. And I said, I felt like I was praying about that. Amen. God is going to, one of the things you're going to see in this last day is an influx of backsliders. You're going to see those, amen, that have left the house of God. Amen. You're going to see them come back again. Hang on. Don't give up. Don't quit. Quit praying. Don't quit claiming them. Don't quit calling their name in prayer. Somewhere in America not long ago, Pastor Somi said we had a man that had been gone for 32 years. 32 years. Bitter. Vehement. Nothing to do with church. Full of anger. Nobody thought he'd ever come again. Said he wouldn't. Said, I'll never set my foot in the church house again. But there came a morning when those back doors flew open. That man came into that church, came walking down to an altar. He said, I don't even know what I'm doing here. He said, except for the last 2 weeks, that something in the nighttime has drawn me back and reminded me of the old altar, and I have returned. And that morning he prayed back through. Amen. I'm telling you, church, when this river begins to flow out of here, when it begins to flow out of us, amen, we'll see a drawing like you've not seen for a long time. Old time conviction, amen, it'll fall like a fog. Amen. He'll go up the alleys. Amen. He'll cross the housing projects. Amen. He'll go through the slum area. Amen. And he'll bring men to the house of God. Now I'll tell you something else. The world said we got it all wrong. This wholeness way, we can't keep this wholeness way. It's a different hour. We got to do it different. When God told Peter to launch out into the deep, he said, let your net down. Number one, you don't fish with a net in the daytime. Number two, you don't fish with a net in the deep. If you catch a fish, you got to drop a line. But he said to him, what he was saying to him, the parable to us is, move out of your comfort zone. Move. I come to preach to you a revival this week. Move out of your comfort zone. Amen. Do something extraordinary. Amen. But remember, he said, what are you going to do? Let your net down. The same thing that worked in the shallow water will work in the deep water. The same thing that worked out yonder will work right now. Amen. I still believe that the gospel preached under the anointing of the Holy Ghost has the power to break all addiction. Oh, glory be to God. Help me, Lord, tonight. Amen. Quite a change for me tonight. To come from 11 degrees yesterday morning to 70 degrees tonight. But I like it. There. Oh God. That early church came down. They brought new life to a world grown cold and grown old. And the river rose from the altar. And oh God. Oh Holy Ghost. Sweet Lamb of God, do it again. Do it again. Do it again, Lord. Oh God, do it again. And finally, God dealt with my heart about all my critics that are telling me where is your signs of revival. God said, look at the way the river flowed. It flowed out from under the altar. But it flew 1,000 cubits and it was only ankle deep. Most of the time, the further away from the source, the shallower the river gets. But this river, the further out it goes, the deeper it gets. He measured again. That was to the knees. He measured again until the loin. And then it was swimming waters that could not be passed over. I felt like the Lord, and this is not a rebuke, I felt like the Lord told me that we barely had got past the crawdads. We ain't never got out of the mud. We're still kicking around with the crawdads. We ain't yet begin. We're satisfied with what we had. Amen. I'm glad. Listen, I shout. I'm glad of the shout. I'm glad of the song. I'm glad of the worship. I'm glad of the emotionalism that flows over. But more than anything else, amen, I want you to understand God is calling us to a deeper walk than you've ever had before. You're not too old. Amen. You're just waiting. God's waiting for somebody. Amen. No matter who it is, to say, hear now, Lord. Do it again. It is God has always meant for our religious experience, for it to be right, must ever be deepening. It must ever be fresh. It must be new grace every day. I don't want to be part of a Laodicean church who says we're rich, we're increased with goods, but we have need of nothing. And you know what? We get calls sometimes. Pastors talk to us. I got some pastors talking to me at ministers' conference, and what they were saying in essence was, would to God would send you our way. We'll take care of you if you come. What they're saying is we've got a good church, a nice evangelist quarters. We've got money in our coffers. But then they'll say, but oh God, our young people have never seen a move of God. We're asking young people to come out of a world full of every kind of a diversion and distraction that they can think about. Things that I could not imagine in my life. We're asking them to come out and live a vision they've never seen. What they've got to see, oh stand by me, Lord, and help me to be sweet tonight. But what they've got to see is me and you lifting up holy hands without wrath or doubting. They're going to see us again. Amen. Praying it all the way through till the glory of God falls on us again. How long's it been since you slipped away in your prayer closet until the Holy Ghost come down and you shut up talking and he took to talking. He began to talk to you about things. Oh, stand by me, Lord, tonight in the name of Jesus. Okay. Everything lives where this river is flowing. When it hits the Dead Sea becomes a living place of vibrant life filled with fishes. You say, brother, really? Is it possible? Is it possible to see it again? Many streams that were once mighty rivers of life, their channels now stand empty. They're dry. Well, I say to you, my friend, if you're finding that, redig the well. Right where it used to come from, it'll come from again. There's still the source. What we need right now is some ditch diggers. Do you remember when the kings came to Elisha? Elisha looked at him and said, I wouldn't even look towards you if it wasn't for Jehoshaphat. But because Jehoshaphat's with you, I'm going to tell you what you do. They were telling him, the riverbeds are dry. The channels are dry. All of our armies are dying of thirst. There's no water. We thought there's no water for us. And our enemies ain't going to have to defeat us. They're going to find us. And he looked at him and he said, make this valley full of ditches. Oh, I just felt the Lord breathe on me. You into it. You think you're in a valley. Redig the ditches. Go back the way it was. Walk back the last time he spoke to you. Dig in the valley that you're in right now. You say, preacher, I'm in the valley. Dig a ditch. He said, for thus saith the Lord, you'll not hear the wind. Amen. You'll not see the move, but there'll be water. Amen. And somewhere, as they finished those ditches in that river, in that valley, all of a sudden, with the sun coming up, there was a rushing of mighty waters and filled the whole valley. And it had a tint of red to it. Until the enemy said, they fell out among themselves. Look at the blood. But God wrought the victory. Amen. And so I come to tell you, if it's been dry where you're at, redig the ditches of prayer. Go back to your old altar, clean it off, and start again, rebuild. Listen, the first thing that Elijah did, oh, we like to talk about the simple prayer he prayed and how the fire felt. But the first thing he did, he rebuilt the old altar that had been torn down. Amen. It might be time we come back and build our old altars, lay hold on them again and say, God, I ain't going to leave here till you bless me. Oh God, on that great day of the feast, Jesus stood and said, if any man thirst, let him come unto me. And for as this goes on to say, as the scripture has said, from out of his belly shall flow rivers of water. Great Lord, help us today. Amen. Amen. John the Revelator said, and he shewed me a pure river of water, the water of life, clear as crystal, proceeding out of the throne of God and the Lamb. There is going to be a time of restoration. This is Christ's promise to the last day church. And I want us to believe it tonight on this first night of revival. And I feel the Holy Ghost bidding us to open an altar. Tonight, there is a river. It's going to start flowing right here. was preaching several years ago in a church in southern Ohio. And I was preaching about there. I like to preach on the river. I was preaching about that water that flows, and I said, seemed to me tonight that I could just see an angel sitting on the pulpit. Amen, on a solid rock with water gushing out. I said, seemed like I believe if somebody just believed God, they'd get healed. Sitting in the back was an old man, paralyzed almost completely with all kinds of crippling arthritis. And I seen him make an effort, and he started trying to scoot up the aisle by himself. But brother, he hadn't got very far till he broke into a shout, and then he broke into a run, and he run up there. Amen. It seemed like he just literally tried to duck himself down in that river that we couldn't see, but he was feeling. Amen. And he walked out there renewed. I want you to know that if this river goes to flowing in this place tonight, amen, like I'm up feeling it, amen, we'll walk out of here right tonight, every one of us with our needs met. I don't care where you've been. I don't care how filthy it was. I don't care how dark and desperate it's been. There is, amen, a fountain open in the house of David for the sins and uncleanness of our people. Let the river flow tonight again. Let it begin to flow right here. As the sign says back there, he's a God of new beginnings. We preached this morning on getting to that river. During the Civil War, some rebel boys had got captured by the enemy. It was so... the conditions were so bad that they had seen what had happened to those that tried to escape. But it was so bad, those two men made their mind up, I'd rather die trying than sit here and go through what I'm going through. And so after careful planning, they made their break and began to run. They ran through the day and they ran through the night. They began so weary. They climbed in a haystack and was asleep, but they way somewhere they heard the baying of the hounds and knew the hounds was on the scent. They'd seen what those dogs had done to those that had caught before. And so with new desperation they ran on. They ran and the dogs were getting closer. They were getting louder and louder. And they was growing weaker and weaker. They'd already been done without food and water so much that they were so weak anyway. One of them looked at the other and said, "We can't go on." When all of a sudden one looked up out yonder and he saw some trees. And he said to his man, said to his partner, "Run on at those trees. There's water. There's a river there." And they made their last burst of energy and run to that river. When they got to that river, you know what they did? They plunged out into the deep, flowing current. They got out to the very middle of it and just released themselves and went floating down the river. The dogs came to the bank, and at the bank of the river, they lost the scent. Amen. You feel like the hounds of hell's been attracted you. You feel like they've been driving you. Amen. Let me tell you tonight, run to the river. Amen. Get to this river I'm preaching about tonight. Amen. When you get into it, plunge all the way in. Get into swimming waters and then just give up and let this current carry you away. Amen. And it brought them into the company of their own people. Ah, come on tonight, church. Amen. And my last, this tonight, amen, this river of life flows in this place tonight. And again, as I'm coming to a close, again, I come to tell you, church, rejoice. Church, rejoice. This river is flowing again. Amen. This river is flowing again. Amen. Would you stand with me all over the house tonight? Amen. A little simple message that come from the heavens tonight. Amen. There is a river. Amen. It's opened up on the altars of God tonight in this place, right here, right tonight. Amen. I want them to come and get us a song tonight. And I want to open this one. I want to invite you. Oh, really? Stretch your hands out, church. Father. Thank you, Lord. Thank you for the healing, Lord. Thank you for healing virtue, Lord. Thank you, Lord, for healing. Amen. We've talked about that river tonight. We have felt hell come by. But we know tonight, God, that there is a river. The streams thereof make glad the city of our God. Lord God, we've come with a promise for this church. Let it be with this little boy. Let the healing virtue flow through that shoulder. God, put those muscles back in place then.
1: God, touch those nerve endings. Amen. In the name of Jesus. Hallelujah. Thank you, Lord. Thank you, Jesus. Thank you, Lord. Thank you, brother. Thank you, my brother. Thank you. Thank you, Jesus. Thank you, Jesus.
0: Would you just lift your hands right now? Let's praise Him. Amen. Amen. Amen. I want us to come on around these altars tonight. Amen. I want you to touch that water. There's a healing virtue that can flow around here for everybody here that needs that healing right now. Come on, let's pray. Hallelujah. Thank you, Lord. Yeah, it's okay. It's okay. Yeah. Yeah, it's okay. It's okay. It's okay. It's okay. Yeah. Yeah. Amen. Brother. Thank you, Lord. Thank you, Lord. Thank you, Lord. Thank you, Lord. Thank you, Lord. Ah, come on, church.

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2: And when the day of Pentecost was fully come, they were all with one accord in one place. And suddenly there came a sound from heaven as of a rushing mighty wind. And it filled all the house where they were sitting. And there appeared unto them cloven tongues like as a fire. And it sat upon each of them. And they were all filled with the Holy Ghost. And began to speak with tongues as the Spirit gave them utterance. And 62% were filled with the Holy Ghost. As it is with the Assemblies of God, 17% were filled with the baptism of the Holy Ghost. It doesn't say that in the King James. I hope that's what you got. I still, like Brother Brankle, I believe in the Living Bible, the King James Version. Say amen. It doesn't even say that 78% were filled. But it said 100% of the people in the upper room when the baptism of the Holy Ghost was poured out were filled with the Holy Ghost. And they all spake in tongues. They spake with other tongues as God gave the utterance. There's some people that believe, yeah, we need the baptism of the Holy Ghost, but you don't have to speak in tongues to have it. Woo. Did you feel that, Steve, over there where you were? I'm going to preach, but I'm just going to share a minute. To help you to go ahead and get good and mad at me before I preach. So that you have to pray through, you at least got to come to the altar to ask God to forgive you for having murder in your heart. If you haven't spoken tongues, you do not have the baptism of the Holy Ghost. Whew. It's the difference in real preachers and them that ain't real preachers. Amen. If you don't have the Holy Ghost, you need to seek the baptism tonight. But if you say you have the baptism of the Holy Ghost, it will be evidence initially. The first thing that will happen is you'll speak in tongues as God gives the utterance. Amen. If you haven't spoken in tongues, you don't have the baptism of the Holy Ghost. All of them.

them were filled with the Holy Ghost, and all of them spake in tongues. Amen. And there were dwelling at Jerusalem Jews, devout men out of every nation under heaven. Now when this was noised abroad, the multitude came together and were confounded, because that every man heard them speak in his own language. And they were all amazed and marveled, saying one to another, Behold, are not all these which speak Galileans? And how hear we every man in our own tongue wherein we were born? Parthians and Medes, and Elamites, and the dwellers of Mesopotamia, and in Judea and Cappadocia, in Pontus and Asia, Phrygia and Pamphylia and Egypt, and the parts of Libya, about Cyrene, and strangers of Rome, Jews and proselytes, Cretes and Arabians, we do hear them speak in our tongues the wonderful works of God. And they were all amazed and were in doubt, saying one to another, What meaneth this? I can tell you what that meant. That meant that a brand new Pentecostal church had just been born in the upper room. And that Pentecostal church, as it began to grow in its infancy and its young adult, I can tell you that church began to evangelize the entire world with the power message of the baptism of the Holy Ghost and Christ resurrected. I want you to know, glad tidings, oh my, wrong church. Five Away Assembly of God, Pace Assembly. I'm tired. Amen. I want you to know that if we're going to evangelize the world, we're going to do it with the anointing of the Holy Ghost. Amen. Would you pray for Brother McDonald tonight? I want to preach to you the spreading flame of Pentecost. Father, we love you tonight. Come on, lift your voices and help me pray. God, we love you, Jesus.

Hallelujah. Hallelujah. Father, tonight I know you're able to do exceedingly, abundantly above all that we ask or think. God, I pray that tonight you would just simply begin to bring us into one mind, Lord. God, I would pray tonight that there be an upper room outpouring in this place. Hallelujah. God, we fought the enemy all day long. This church has fought him all week long. But Lord, I'm in this pulpit. I sense the anointing of the Holy Ghost right now. I feel, Lord, the wind of the Spirit of God blowing in this house, Lord. I ask you, Jesus, tonight to begin to pour out upon us, Lord, as you did in the day you poured out your Spirit in that upper room. I pray that tonight, God, that there would be men and women in churches. I pray that there would be pastors of churches that would absolutely be again reborn in the fire of Pentecost. I pray, Lord, those pastors that are weary in well-doing, I ask you, Jesus, to renew them. I ask you, God, to refire us, oh God, again tonight. The saints of the living God, I pray that Jesus, you would put a hunger and a desire in them like never before. I pray that Jesus, when we get into the altar service in just a little while, that God, there'd be people filled with a baptism for the first time. There'd be people refilled. God, there'd be people overflowing with the Spirit of God. We need that anointing, God. Oh, I pray, God, let Pentecost again arise and stand on her feet, Lord, the church. God, a Pentecostal church. Lord, too long we've laid in the bed of slumber. Too long we've sat in the chair, Lord, of doing nothing. But God, I know, Lord, that you're calling us to stand and to be that church and witness one last time before the rapture. I pray, God, move in this house. Give us every word directly from your throne. And God, we give you all the glory in Jesus' wonderful name. And everybody that loves the Lord shouted amen. Amen and amen. You may be seated tonight. The book of Acts has been called the action book of the New Testament. The authorized missionary manual of the church. Amen. The Acts of the Apostles. What the cradle was to Christ. Amen. The upper room was to the church. The church was born and infused with a dynamic for world evangelization. Amen. The reason that there is a Pentecostal church is because the Lord knows that there's lost men and women that need to be born again. Amen. That is the purpose. Amen. Of the Pentecostal church, and that is evangelization. There's other purposes of the church, but I can tell you we're going to focus on what our job is tonight. Amen. There's many things that needs to be done before the coming of the Lord. There's no prophecy to be fulfilled, but there's 2,000 million people or 2 billion people that needs to hear Jesus' name mentioned at least one time. Are you hearing me? Amen. How many times have you heard preaching? How many times have you heard the name of Jesus mentioned since you were a child? Amen. I can tell you we've lost count. Every one of us, we've lost count of it. But there's people tonight that have never heard his name mentioned, not even one time. I can tell you, friend, there is a mandate for the Pentecostal church, and that is that those souls that's never heard his name, not only do they hear his name, but they call on his name and are saved by the power of God. In reality, this is a book of Acts of the Holy Ghost. Amen. The book of Acts of the Apostles in your Bible, it's really a book of the Acts of the Holy Ghost. Amen. It wasn't any acts that the apostles did. They were simply vessels that the anointing flowed through. Amen. They were no more, amen, spiritual than you and I if you're saved and living a holy life and filled with the baptism of the Holy Ghost.
They're no more spiritual than you and me. Amen. I can tell you there's nothing any greater about Peter than it was Brother Baker. Amen. There's nothing any greater about Paul than Brother Sullivan. Amen. It's simply that they allowed themselves to be filled with an anointing, and that anointing began to change their life and their life purpose. That's what God is wanting to do to His church. That's what He's wanting to say to His church. Amen. Don't just be a church, but be a vessel. Come on here. Don't just be a group of people that sit together, sing together, worship together, but be a vessel that I can pour something real through so that this world can be changed. Amen. In reality, this is a book of the Holy Ghost, as I said, even inasmuch as it only mentions four apostles, Peter, John, James, and Paul. And there's some points about the book of Acts you need to know. There's three key words, amen, or three things you need to see in the book of Acts. Number one, amen, the ascension of the Lord Jesus Christ. The very first thing that happened in the book of Acts is that Jesus ascended in Acts 1 and 11. He had ascended to the clouds, and those men were standing up looking, watching Jesus ascend. The angel said, "You men of Galilee, why stand you here gazing? This same Jesus that is going up in like manner, He's going to come again." Oh my. On Friday night, if I preach something like that, you ought to be shouting. Amen. I said the angel declared to the men that were standing there looking at Jesus, "Ye men of Galilee, why are you standing here gazing? That same Jesus that you ate with, the same Jesus that fed the 5,000, the same Jesus that opened blinded eyes, the same Jesus that raised Lazarus from the dead, it won't be long in like manner. He's coming back again." That is a promise in the Word of God. We ought to get excited about it. Number two, amen, you notice that right after that Jesus ascended, the second thing is there is a descension. Amen. The Holy Ghost coming down, descending back in the upper room. Amen. Jesus said, "If I go away, I'm going to send you another comforter." Amen. And then the third thing you see in the book of Acts, amen, is an extension of the church going out in the entire world. There was an ascension, a descension, and then an extension. That's the book. Amen. The whole thing in a nutshell. All of those other things that happened, they were things that empowered the church to do what they needed to do. The church for the first century, it evangelized that entire known world with the good news of the gospel of the Lord, Jesus Christ. However, each generation has had the responsibility that same first generation church had. And the world that we're living in today, over half, amen, almost half of the population has never heard the name of Jesus. Amen. You can't tell me we can't tell them about Jesus. Even that first generation didn't have internet. They didn't have radio. They didn't have television. They didn't have missionaries that were paid to go into foreign lands, flown in with jets. They had none of that. But what they did have was a double portion of the anointing of the Holy Ghost of heaven. And that power will make men and women come to know God. Amen. Why can't we reach them now? I'm asking you the question, why can't we? Amen. The still most effective witness that we have, amen, is a witness of word of mouth. You tell somebody what Jesus did for you. You tell your friend what Jesus did for you. Amen. I've told you all week, I'm preaching simple Bible way. You need to understand that the way to grow a Pentecostal church, any church that's here tonight, the way to grow a Pentecostal church is not to wait on the preacher to get out and knock doors. It's wait for yourself. Get up off of that stool of do nothing. Get out of that bed of laziness and get up and say, "You know what? Jesus did something for me. I've got to tell somebody." Say amen. More than half the population has no witness of the gospel. That's to our own shame. Even then,
That these are the days to intensify every effort and extend our reach in the final task of the global witness. Each tongue must be set on fire with the baptism of the Holy Ghost. Did you know that in that first generation church, whenever that they got saved, it was an automatic question, have you received the Holy Ghost since you believed? In Acts chapter 19, Paul coming to the coast of Ephesus, he came across some believers. They greeted one another, and in that day they would greet each other, amen, in the name of Jesus. I greet you in the name of Jesus of Nazareth. Amen. It was a collecting point. It was a place where they would even connect together, amen, and say, I'm a Christian. When Paul heard the name Jesus, even he knew the most important thing was, since Jesus had ascended, was, have you received the Holy Ghost since you believed? Amen. Church, I want to tell you, in the Pentecostal church today, that is a can become the most important question. Have you received the Holy Ghost since you believed? In the Assemblies of God, as I said, 17% have the baptism of the Holy Ghost. Amen. Of our complete membership. Amen. That's members. I can tell you, in the other movements, they'll tell you it's better, it's worse. But I'm here to tell you, as a whole, the United States of America included, this world has been already watering down this thing to the point where that it's almost of none effect in many areas. But now then, in Brazil, there is a movement going on. The Assemblies of God growing like wildfire. They told me just last week, you can drive to Brazil, or you can fly to Brazil and drive on a bus. You'd be on that bus. You can't sit on a bus any longer than 15 minutes and without having a good witness of the Lord Jesus Christ, without somebody telling you how to get saved. We can ride for 15 hours on a plane or a bus and never mention His name. There's something wrong with our experience. We need the fullness of the Holy Ghost again. Say amen. Oh my. We need to be about the master's business. Pastors, amen, I can tell you, I've said this before to pastors. I've learned one thing in preaching. On Sunday night, you've done got that message preached on Sunday morning. You're out there in that office begging God for something to preach on Sunday night. Let me give you the answer. Amen, there's four cardinal doctrines. You just ought to, you can't find nothing. These four always work. Amen, the four cardinal doctrines of the church, that is salvation. Number two, baptism of the Holy Ghost. Number three, divine healing. And number four, the rapture. Just rotate them every Sunday night. I can tell you, you'll get people saved. You'll get people healed. You'll get people delivered. And you'll get people ready for the rapture of the church. Say amen. Oh my. We need to get back to the basics again. What built the Pentecostal church in the beginning will still build the Pentecostal church today. Amen. You say, I've heard that before. I heard that message in the 60s. I heard that message in the 50s. I'm here to tell you, He's the same yesterday, today, and forever. He's a God that will not change. His plan will still work. Amen. Acts, the book of Acts, it fills the space between the gospel accounts of Christ and the writing of the final books of the Bible. There's some contrasts you need to know about in the book of Acts. Amen. In the gospels, the Son of Man offered His life. In the book of Acts, the Son of God offered His power. In the Gospels, the original seeds of Christianity are seen. In Acts, we see the continual growth of the church. In the Gospels, we have Christ crucified and risen. In Acts, we have the same Christ ascended and exalted. In the Gospels, we have a model of what the Christian life ought to be. In the book of Acts, we see it lived out in the arena of life. Even we're at that place where that we can know that this that we have, it'll work in the workplace. It'll work on the job. It'll work on the school. It'll work everywhere. If you get full of the Holy Ghost, God will empower you to be a witness wherever you are. Say, man,
The last days, it's promised that a latter rain outpouring is coming. I can tell you right now, this entire world ain't gonna get saved. This entire world ain't gonna become one big wholeness church. It will never happen. But I can let you know this, all over this world, there will be a holy people that are living according to the Word of God. They might be speaking Mandarin Chinese. They might be in a house in Russia. They might be in Africa. They might be in Brazil or in America. But you can know this very thing. He'll have a remnant out of every nation, every tribe, every tongue. God will have a people. I don't know about you, but I want to be a part of that people. I want to live it like it says in the Word of God. Amen. Then the last days there will be an outpouring. Man cannot stop the outpouring of the anointing of the Holy Ghost. Don't worry about it, Pentecostal church. Man cannot stop it. All he can do is keep himself from receiving it. Amen. Man can't make it not happen. He said, in the last days, I will pour out of my spirit upon all flesh. Your sons and daughters, they're going to prophesy. Young men, they'll see vision. Old men, dreams. Amen.

firebrand, and he used them to change the world. He used them to change the world. Did you realize that in China tonight, the leaders of the Three Self Church, amen, you'd think that'd be old Chinese men, beards hanging down to here. Amen, little thin mustaches coming down. You think that'd be the leader of that Chinese church? I'm telling you, it's not. Amen, do you know the leaders of that Chinese church are young ladies anywhere from the age of 16 to about 20, 22 years old. They are the leaders. They're the presbytery. They're the leaders of that entire church. Millions of people coming to know the Lord Jesus Christ. And you know what those young ladies are doing? I told you about the book on Monday night. I just got from Brother Clendenin. They've decided that the call of China is to take the gospel back all the way to Jerusalem. Amen. You know what? We've got fat men, amen, sitting in high offices that claim to have the Holy Ghost, and they're doing absolutely nothing. So God said, I'll take a little China girl and I'll send her across this globe with the gospel of the Lord Jesus. I'll empower her and drive devils out in front of her. God will use a vessel that'll be open to Him. Don't you worry about what you look like or how old you are. God's looking for a vessel that will simply say, I'll let that anointing flow all the way through. Amen. I can tell you this church is a supernatural birth. Amen. 2 years around here, Bible way. Amen. There was something supernatural happened in Baldwin County. Amen. Whenever, amen, he called me, your pastor, he said, I feel the Lord. Amen. He's leading me to a direction. He said, I'm just searching out to exactly where I need to go, what I need to do. Amen. I can tell you the pastor in me is a little bit of scrap in me, I can tell you that. Or else I wouldn't be over there still in Texas, I can tell you now. Amen. He said, I've resigned my church. And that little fight in me said, my goodness, you had that thing around the ears. Why are you giving up on it? Amen. I'm just being honest. Well, he said, I felt the Lord. Amen. I did not know God's plan. I can't say for him what God's supposed to do. I'm just knowing what God's doing in me. Come on now. Say amen. Amen. He said, I'm going to preach a little bit, find the mind of God. Amen. He came out to Texas, preached. Some of you remember that. Preached for about a month out there. Amen. There's some people over here said, you know what? There's something that God put in us. The Lord put it in our spirit. Amen. To use a word, Brother Clendenin says, He impregnated us with something. There's something that's got to be given birth to. There's something that's got to happen. Amen. These people got together. You got to remember where you came from, by the way. Amen. Remember what happened. Amen. Those years ago. And that was given birth to. It happened right here. You've worried. What's it going to do? I can tell you, I've never seen

anointing to evangelize this part of the world. Oh, you hold on. God just wants a church, amen, to do what it's supposed to do. Amen. Pastors, he's not worrying whether or not you get everything just right. How many knows we've had camp meetings with bare wood up here this week? Come on now. That hadn't bothered me one bit. Has it bothered you? Amen. Every time I come, this platform's in a different place. It's way back under and it's way up here. Way back under. It's built that way. Every time I'm around here, there's something else. I can tell you, it doesn't matter if we get carpet on the floor. It doesn't matter if we get lights hanging down. But what does matter is that the anointing of the Holy Ghost of God will begin to flow like a river in the midst of us again. Say amen, church. He wants the power of God to flow in your life. That's what will grow our churches again. We must be a Pentecostal church. We must be a people that are what we say that we are. Say amen. People are sick to death of religion. Amen. In our city in Corpus Christi, there are several churches that have 500 or 600 people in them. There's no churches in our city that are 2,500, 5,000 people. There's none there. Amen. And I've often wondered why. And God said, because they've got so itchy, amen, to go here and to go there, that the devil has kept the Pentecostal church so splintered till it can't be any effective witness to anybody. Amen. Just split that thing so many splinters. Amen. And I said, Lord, why would you send me into a place like that? He said, because I even want Corpus Christi to have at least one witness of the true gospel of the Lord Jesus Christ. I felt the weight of that statement lay on my shoulders. Do you know what that makes me understand? God's laid the burden of a true Pentecostal witness. I didn't say charismatic. I didn't say angel feathers. I didn't say gold tooth filling. I didn't say dust falling. I didn't say none of that. I was thinking about a Christ that'll take a sinner that is filthy, dirty, and rotten, and take red blood and wash him from head to toe, inside and out, and make him clean, white as snow, and fill him with an anointing that'll cause him to preach the gospel everywhere he goes. A faithful Pentecostal witness. Your job, by the way, your job, Pastor Simmons, your job, Pastor Pope, your job, Brother Baker, your job, Brother Hinton, is to produce a Pentecostal church in the area where you are. Because I can tell you, in that area where you are, they're split and splintered just like they are where they are in my place. I'm tired of that. Let's get on one message and stay on message. And that message is the message of Pentecost. Pentecost. It's more than just preachers that need to do it. Amen. Church members, you say you're a Pentecostal church, you need to get full of the baptism of the Holy Ghost. There's no other thing for you to do. If you're saved, you need to be seeking the baptism of the Holy Ghost. You say, well, I just don't believe you got to have the Holy Ghost to go to heaven. I believe whatever keeps you from getting the baptism of the Holy Ghost just might keep you out of heaven. Come on, somebody. Amen. Whatever keeps you from speaking in tongues as God gives the utterance, whatever keeps you from living in that anointing of the Holy Ghost, whatever it is, it just might get in the way of your trip to the city. You won this? No, sir. But he said in the Word of God, be not drunk with wine wherein is excess, but be ye filled with the Holy Ghost. That's a command. Pentecostal people, get full of the Holy Ghost of God. Amen. It was a supernatural church birth here.
Amen. And it's got to be maintained by supernatural power. It can't be kept up by his charisma. It can't be kept up by the good singing or the good playing. That'll cause it to fall off quicker than anything. There's only one thing that makes a church alive, and that's the anointing of the Holy Ghost of God. Without the anointing, there is no preaching. Without the anointing, there is no singing. Amen. I can tell you, we got to understand what happened. They obeyed. That supernatural church birth, it came in the upper room. But the reason it came is because they were obedient. Jesus said, go tarry in Jerusalem until you be endued. Go tarry in Jerusalem for 3 or 4 days if that's all you can get off work. Oh my. Go tarry in Jerusalem until you get tired, wore out. Then you go into the house and come back the next time they have an encampment meeting. See if you can't get a little something then. Are y'all with me or not? Well, help me a little bit. Dear Lord, pulling this wagon, I can tell you right now. You don't help me pull this wagon to the top of the hill, you ain't riding on the way down, baby. Amen. They were obedient. They stayed in Jerusalem until they got the baptism of the Holy Ghost. Amen. Some of you get up here, oh, God, fill me right now. Amen. And God saying, well, I want to take this out. And you're hollering, God, fill me. God saying, would you listen to me? I want to get that mess out of your life so I can feel every fiber of your being. I don't want to just feel your mind. I don't want to just feel a little place in your heart. I want every bit of you. And when I get you all, I'll fill you all. He is in all and in us all. Amen. Lord of all, not Lord at all. Amen. The church must be a church, amen, born in the fire and continuing to stay in the fire. Amen. They came and they obeyed. They stayed in the upper room. And when they stayed there, finally, out of obedience after so many days, they were there about 10 days or so. They worshiped, they prayed, they meditated. They stayed in the presence of God. And suddenly, come on here, I believe God still works that way. I know for a fact He does. Amen. Suddenly, a wind blew in, and they all were filled with the baptism of the Holy Ghost. Oh, Father, would you send a wind in Bible way tonight and fill us all with the fullness? Come on here, not just 2 or 3. We need a fresh anointing of the Holy Ghost of God. It still works that way. He meant about a month ago, maybe longer now. Maybe about a month and a half, I suppose, on a Sunday night. Amen. We still believe Sunday night is camp meeting. We call it camp meeting service. Amen. That way, them turkeys that just want to come to Mass on Sunday morning won't come back and bother us. Come on here. Oh, God, I still got a bunch of Catholics down there. They like my preaching. They hear it on TV. They like to see the white man shout and spit. Oh, yeah. Amen. They come in the house of God. They come. They ask me, you going to be here next week for Mass? I said, just come on. I'm going to be here. I can tell you right now, as soon as I get out of the way and the Holy Ghost gets a hold of them, they'll realize it ain't Mass. It's Pentecost that God wants to feed your soul. Oh, about a month and a half ago, on Sunday night camp meeting, we were there, and a little old Catholic girl. Amen. She came in. And then there was another one that just came in, had an altar fill, preaching on the baptism of the Holy Ghost. Amen. If you'll preach on it, boys, you'll get some of them full of the Holy Ghost. All you got to do is preach on it, that's all. Because you don't fill them, He does. Say amen. Well, I don't know how to pray for him, but that is all right. There's some old lady in there that's been full of God for 50 years. She may have bony fingers, but when she puts a claw on them, I can tell you, they'll get prayed through. Come on now. It ain't all about you, Mr. High Britches. It's about Him. It's about God and what He wants to do in His church. Preaching on the Holy Ghost.
We had about 7 that night that were seeking the baptism for the first time. Oh, we got all of them that wants a double dose. They come in. Amen. Fall out. Get up. Yeah, we got some of that. Amen. We got some that just wants a blessing. We got some that likes to lay across the altar and weep and cry and leave puddles of tears on the altar. But there were 7 in that service that night. Amen. That wanted the genuine power of the baptism of the Holy Ghost. They were in that service. I prayed for one. Amen. That little lady. She's a little Mexican lady. She's about this tall. Amen. And she's about that big around. Amen. Sitting on that front row, began to pray for her. All of a sudden, the Holy Ghost came in her life. I thought she'd tear my pew up. Amen. I was having a time. Me and her shouting. Then her daughter got the baptism of the Holy Ghost a few minutes later. And then we began to pray. There was more that wanted the Holy Ghost. I began to pray for a young man. I felt God wanted to do something. Amen. He said, the Lord instructed me, go get his grandma. Come on now. Grandma got a little walker sitting over there on that second row. Her one eye is completely blind and the other one wanders. Amen. She's looking everywhere, worshiping God, tears running down her face. God said, you go get his grandma. She don't even come to our church. Amen. Just started coming. Amen. Just a few months, just on and off. Amen. Just now really getting in there. But she's an old saint of God. Amen. Been serving the Lord long and I've been born. Amen. Went over and I said, ma'am, I want you to come pray for Frankie. He's seeking the baptism of the Holy Ghost. She said, I'm coming, Pastor. Amen. She started rocking on that pew. Amen. Finally, she got a hold of that thing and pulled up. Amen. Got on that walker. And she has followed me. I was trying to jerk her. She's like, I'm coming, Pastor. I'm coming. Amen. I was pulling her along. She wasn't going fast enough for me. I got her over there. Put that little hand up on his head. And when I did, the fire of God blowed in that place. Oh, he got filled with the Holy Ghost. But that ain't all. It blew across that front. And in 10 seconds, all 3 of the rest of them had received the baptism of the Holy Ghost like a wind. It blew in the house, and God will do it tonight if you'll let him do it. Be obedient, and God will fill you tonight with power from on high. Amen. If we're going to evangelize this world, we must be a church for the times. Amen. Oh, here we go. Seeker friendly. Let's put us a coffee shop out there in the front. Come on now. Let's don't preach on the blood no more. Let's take all the messages that we preach on sin and throw them out the window. We don't want to offend nobody. We want to be seeker friendly. They want to come to our church. Amen. And just have a good time. Amen. Pay their tithe. We're going to leave them alone. And they're going to leave us alone. No, you got a social club with a kingpin for a pastor. Say amen. He won't preach on sin. Amen. You'll go to hell. You hear me? Amen. That church won't proclaim Jesus Christ and his righteousness. I can tell you that whole bunch will go to hell in a handbasket. Come on here. Oh, I told you about that wagon. You better get the pullings, all I gotta say. Amen. If you think, amen, for one moment that God is pleased with us because we got 1,000, amen, or you think for one moment that God is impressed because you got 400 in your service, do you think that God is impressed with your numbers? Do you think he's impressed with your building? I can tell you, Solomon, he built that tabernacle temple. It was more costly than anything you and I will ever build. Had more gold, had more silver, but that thing fell to the ground. But the Pentecostal church is marching on. It's not about gold and silver. It's about the anointing of the Holy Ghost of God. He wants the real power flowing in your life. God wants a real anointing in his Pentecostal church. He simply wants a church
that can lay hands on the sick and watch them be healed in front of them. Come on here. Oh, you need to be what you say you are. He wants a church that when they come in sinful and nasty, they walk out free and covered by the blood of the Lamb. He wants a church that'll say, I'm going to live right, walk right. He wants a church when they're hungry for God, they leave out filled with that anointing of the Holy Ghost. Oh, yes. If we're going to be a church for the times, we must be an old-fashioned, Holy Ghost-filled, Pentecostal church, tongue-talking, blood-bought preaching church. Amen? I was in a meeting just last week with our assistant general superintendent of the Assemblies of God, Brother Crabtree. He walked up to me and Sister Pam in that room full of priests. He said, man, you've run across paths before. I thought, duh, I drove your hide around in Pensacola, Florida when you came preach for us. You don't even remember me. I don't even like you no more. That's the kind of way they are, ain't they, Steve? He began to talk to us. He said, I'm going to preach tonight a message returning to Pentecost. I was absolutely shocked to hear that said out of the mouth of Brother Crabtree. Because usually that bunch is preaching. We need to just include them and we need to let them in. And whenever that, I'm not throwing stones at my denomination, my fellowship. But in 1993, this thing started turning toward charismatic. Come on, somebody. That's whenever they got in the office. We're going to reach out. We're going to include everybody. We're going to grow this thing. We're going to have the biggest denomination. We're going to have the biggest fellowship. We're going to have the most people. We're going to have the most money. And then they started that thing and it flopped. You know why? They started going after people and people alone instead of going after the heart of God and reaping a harvest. Amen. Not throwing stones at him because, amen, with tears in his eyes, he said, we've got to get back to Pentecost. I thought to myself as I was sitting there listening to him, I thought, Lord, I'm so glad these guys are waking up. Amen, because all of us pastors out here in the trenches, all of us know that when they stick Carmen down our throat, come on here. Oh, God help us. Amen. When in our Holy Spirit conferences, they get E.V. Hill, a Baptist, to preach to us about the baptism of the Holy Ghost. They think we're stupid. Amen. We don't remember stuff like that. Amen. Whenever they said that we need to be full of the Holy Ghost, and yet they will endorse somebody else that says you don't have to speak in tongues to have the Holy Ghost. Amen. They're saying all that stuff. But you know what? Thank God somebody woke up. It wasn't me that turned the other way. It wasn't me that stopped preaching Pentecost. I'm thankful to God that we're waking up and we're realizing it's Jesus Christ, Him crucified, resurrected, and filling us with the baptism of the Holy Ghost again. I'm glad we're realizing it. Amen. And church, let me tell you, if it has got so bad that our leadership has smelled the stink, I can tell you, what has God thought of us? What has God thought about us? Amen. I can tell you, don't you fall into every wind of doctrine. Amen. Can I just get off just for a minute? I promise I'll come right back. Amen. We got to know who our heroes are in the faith. Listen to me, church people. Amen. The reason that God instructed me to preach like this, amen, plain and very, very simple this week, is because, listen to me, there's many of you that are baby Christians. How many in this place you've been saved 5 years or less? Hold up your hand. Listen, look, hold them up. All in here, in this church. That is in this church. Amen. They've been saved 5 years or less. And I can tell you that's still a baby. Amen. And that devil is going to blow every kind of heresy in this place. Hey, you better recognize who your heroes are. You better know who your people of influence are. Amen. Let me give you some good instruction. Amen. Don't look to TBN to tell you how to get to heaven. Come on here.
Not casting stones at nobody, but your friend Paul Crouch has done paid $400,000. Amen. Because he's covering up some things that shouldn't have happened. Amen. I can tell you, friend, I don't want to follow a man that's got to pay somebody off to cover up his deeds. I want a man that receives the payment of the blood of the Lord Jesus Christ and is walking in the power and the anointing of the Holy Ghost. I got them in my church. They come tell me, "Oh, Pastor, you sound like Rod Parsley." I want to tell them, don't listen to Rod. Did you feel that, Steve? I thought you did. Your heroes, I can tell you, not everybody, but I can tell you, if they don't believe in what this Bible says, if they contorted that thing and they'll make it sound so much like the real, that if you don't know the difference, you'll be caught up in that web of deceit. That's the reason God has given you a hero. Come on, church members, you know who he is. You know what God thinks about your pastor? It doesn't matter what church you go to. Amen. Him that rules well, let him be worthy of double honor. That's what the Word of God says. You know what he thinks about those pastors of the seven churches in Asia? Amen. He says they are like stars in the heavens. Amen. God lifts them up like a hero. But you know what? We'll get on that television and we'll see some flip-flop turkey that preaches nothing and ask you to send him $100

You treat him like a boy. I can tell you, there's one hero that God gave to you, and it's that man of God that'll pray for your soul and seek God for your family. Oh, I promise after this I'll quit. Had a man that came to our church. I bought him groceries. Amen. I fed his family. Took his baby's diapers. Amen. And gave them to him. God, everything. Amen. You know what that turkey had the audacity to tell me? He said, Pastor, I was at home. I was listening to the TV. Amen. And Creflo Dollar, he came on and said, if you'll send me $100, God will bless you. He said, I scrapped up all. I'm talking about man couldn't even pay his rent. Amen. That ain't all he ain't paid. You pastors know what I'm talking about. I come bringing in sacks of groceries in that filthy house. Set them on the bar. Amen. Cleaning the mess out of the way, trying to put it in the refrigerator. Moldy mess in there, nasty. I tell you what, you can be poor, but you ain't got to be nasty. That ain't even in the message, but that was good. Put them groceries down. He said, Pastor Creflo said, send him $100 and God would bless me. He said, and just 2 days ago, I put the check in the mail, the envelope, put it in the mail, and look at here, you're already bringing me groceries. You know what I started to do? Give me my cornflakes back, baby. And when you get your and when you get yourself caught up in the hospital again with that broke leg you hobbling around on, you call old Creflo to come down there and pray for you. Come on, somebody. Oh, I'm talking about the church. I'm talking about the real anointing of the Holy Ghost. I can tell you, a man of God, he'll pray for you, seek God's face, and preach the gospel. And his mandate is to get you to the city whose builder and maker is the Lord. He'll help you pay your rent. Come on here. When you get in a bad bind, he'll bring groceries over there. And at 3 o'clock in the morning, his eyes is stinging because he just went to bed at 2. Amen. You call him on the phone. Preacher, I need you to pray. Eyes burning. Don't even know where he's at hardly. He'll say, in the name of Jesus Christ of Nazareth, heal this body. I'm telling you, that's who you need to look to for your influence as a baby church. Don't you go out to those devils. Don't you go after the world or even worldly preachers. You go after the man of God that he set in the house to preach over you. He watches for your soul. You treat him like a pastor and not some little old boy that's to clean the church. Say amen. Amen. We must also be a church triumphant. Give me just a few minutes. This is the last night. I'm giving you all the rest of the load. Amen. We must be a church triumphant. You're only triumphant one way. And that is through the power of the Holy Ghost. Amen. You're only triumphant with that powerful anointing of the Holy Ghost. But let me tell you something. With that baptism of the Holy Ghost, with the anointing of the Holy Ghost, being filled with the third person of the Godhead, I can let you know something, mister. You're invincible. Amen. That devil can't kill you until God says he's ready to take you home. You don't have to fear. You don't have to worry. You don't have to doubt because God Almighty has sent the one that will not only be with you, but he'll be in you to fulfill the purpose he set out for you to do. God will give you power. Acts 1 and 8 says, after that the Holy Ghost has come upon you, ye shall receive. Come on now. You shall receive
power after that the Holy Ghost has come upon you. Amen. Power to live, power to witness, power to do the unthinkable because that anointing comes. I know some of these folks from Pace, maybe you do here as well. Know a man named David Tarbert. He's a wonderful brother in the Lord. Years ago in the Philippine Islands, amen, he's preaching. Some of you might have heard his testimony. I don't know. Amen. I heard his testimony on the CD. Amen. Sometime this past year. Amen. Listen to him. He's talking about being in the Philippine Islands as he was there preaching the gospel. He's hot and sweaty and thirsty. At the end of a service, two men walked up to him with a tray and had a little Sprite on that tray, and it was ice cold, water running down the side of it. He took that thing and drank it down. Amen. He was having himself a time. He's thirsty. Amen. Drank it down. A few minutes later, he got to tasting a metal taste in his mouth. He knew that something was wrong. He knew there was a problem. He knew there was something not right about that drink. All of a sudden, he got the gag in his tongue, began to swell up on him. He knew that they had poisoned him. They had put arsenic in that drink. They wanted to kill that pastor, wanted to kill that man of God, wanted to kill that Holy Ghost. Come on here and help me preach. Wanting to kill him. Amen. They got him. The preachers he was preaching for in the Philippines took him over to a little old hotel, hole in the wall place, opened the door, and they threw him in that place. They scared he's going to die. They didn't know what they was going to do with a dead American preacher on their hands. What would they tell the government? What would they tell the people? Even how would they explain? So they threw him in a hotel, left him there to die. Even old David, he's laid on that floor, drug himself over to the nightstand, got a piece of paper, amen, and started trying to write, passing out and coming to, telling his wife. He said, if I die, you get this note. I want you to know one thing. God has not forsaken me. I'm in the hands of Almighty God. Amen. Going in and out of consciousness. Those pastors left him in there to die. Amen. Laying on that floor. Amen. He came to, Brother Hinton. Amen. He heard somebody rattling that door. He thought them preachers had got some nerve and they was coming back to check on him. That door, he's laying with his back to the door, too sick to move. His tongue swollen out of his mouth. Couldn't hardly breathe. That door wiggled a little and opened up. Shut in behind him. Amen. And him in the Philippines, he was the only folks. He's the only man from West Florida. And I can tell you, we folks around here in Lower Alabama, we all talk the same. Come on here. Amen. I've been down to Texas. And when I get down there, they say, where are you from? I say, L.A. Lower Alabama. Amen. We talked the same. He's in Philippines. There wasn't another one around. But that person came in that door. Amen. Closed the door behind him and kneeled down behind David. Put his knees in the small of his back. And in a West Florida vernacular, he said, David, I'm here. Everything's going to be fine. I can tell you, it wasn't Glenn Lowry. It wasn't those preachers from West Florida. It was the good Holy Ghost that had walked in the door. It's Christ, his Son, is there to protect. God will give you power when you're filled with the Holy Ghost. Come on here. He began to talk to him. Amen. After a while, Brother Talbert said that he picked him up. He had pulled him covers back and picked him up and laid him on it. He said, I guess if you were in that room, you would have thought I was suspended in midair. Amen. He laid me on that bed and he sat down on the foot of my bed. I can tell you the word of God says he'll never leave you. He'll never forsake you. He'll go with you to the end of this world. Sat down on the foot of that bed. Said, David, tomorrow night when you preach the gospel, come on, somebody. He thought he was dead. Thought he was a goner. They thought they'd poison him. But I can tell you, whenever he said that tomorrow night he's going to preach, I don't know how it's going to happen. Amen, Brother Travis, Sister Tina. The facts were he had drank arsenic and he was dead. But the truth is, he's going to live because Christ has given him power. Laying on that bed. He said, when you come in that service tomorrow night to preach, there'll be a woman, amen, that's coming in, coughing up her lungs in a rag. He said, you'll lay hands on her.
Amen. And she's going to be all right. The next night she's going to bring her entire family and they're going to get saved. I can tell you this gospel, whenever it's preached under the power and that man is living under the anointing of the Holy Ghost, I can tell you no devil in hell can kill him. Don't you worry, Pastor, about them voting you out. Don't you worry about them holding their tithe. If they hold him tithe, God will take their job away and they'll be begging you for something to eat. Come on here. Long as you're walking right, you're walking under the anointing of the Holy Ghost, God will make way for His plan to be fulfilled. Amen. He's laying there. And sometime in the night, even he drifted off, he woke up early that next morning. Hutadabas.

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Don't you fear what the enemy has said to you. Don't you worry that I will forsake you. I am your God. I will not leave you. I will empower you to fulfill my purpose in your life. Harden not your heart. Trust not in another, but lean upon me, and I will bring it to pass, saith the Lord God. Would you lift up your hands and love the Lord?

0: on the door. They were saying, Brother Talbert, are you all right? Are you alive? Amen. You know what it reminded me of? It reminded me of the old king that had not slept all night long. They had thrown old David in the lion's den, and he hollered in that lion's den. He said, "Old Daniel, did the God you serve continually keep you from the mouth of the lion?" And old Daniel hollered back. He said, "Old king, live forever! The angel of God has stood by me this night. I'm all right. There's power in the word of God." They knocked. "Brother Tom, are you all right?" He opened the door. He had already shaved. He said, "Let's go to church, boys." Walked in church that night. He was preaching 3/4 of the way through. That woman came with a red handkerchief. Even when she got to the front, it wasn't a red handkerchief. It was covered in blood. Even coughing up her lungs with tuberculosis. He laid hands on her and she was healed instantly. I can tell you, my God is able to do exceedingly abundantly above all you think, ask or think. The next night she brought her family, and the entire family got saved. That, church, is evangelism. They don't want to just see if you can preach good or sing good, but can you get my baby off drugs? Can you help me get my marriage back together again? Come on now. My little girl that's run away with some freak, can you help me get her back? If we're going to be a church for the times, we're going to have to be a church that's full of the baptism of the Holy Ghost. Every head bowed, every eye closed. Some of you in this place have never had the baptism of the Holy Ghost. You're tired of living without the power of God. You're tired of it. You're tired of being weak. Tired of being whipped down, beaten down. "Brother MacDonald, I've never had the baptism of the Holy Ghost. I don't even know how to do it. But I want the baptism of the Holy Ghost tonight." Is that you? Slip up your hand. Hallelujah. Yes, sir. God sees your hand. There's others, I'm sure. Yes, ma'am. Yes, sir. There's three adults already that's seeking the baptism of the Holy Ghost. You say, "Brother MacDonald, I've had the baptism of the Holy Ghost, but I feel so weak. I feel like my anointing is just spent." I can tell you, if you hadn't had a fresh anointing today, it is already spent. Say, "Brother MacDonald, I want not just to speak in tongues, but I want the power of God resting on my life. I've been filled with the baptism of the Holy Ghost, but I want a fresh anointing of power. I want to lay hands on a dead man and see him raised from the dead." Come on. You don't say that don't happen. Oh, yes, it does. God is not dead. He's yet alive. Brother MacDonald, I want an anointing of power. How about it, saints? Is that you? I want you to step out. Those of you that's never had it, those of you that want an anointing of power, come stand around these altars. Come on. Right quick. Come on.
1: Bread of heaven.
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I don't want this to be an emotional thing. I felt something, so I wanted to get me something while I was in that hall. No, sir. I want you to make up your mind. Tonight, you're not leaving without a powerful anointing. Amen. Come in this altar. I want you to just begin to worship God. Pastors, I want you to come help me. Amen. Hallelujah. These preachers are going to begin to lay hands. Pastors, do this for me. Don't just touch them on the head and move on.

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You that's never had the baptism of the Holy Ghost, I want you to get right up close to this altar. You that wants the baptism of the Holy Ghost for the first time, move up close. Hallelujah. All right, pastors. Amen. Let's begin to pray. Move on in these altars. Hallelujah to God.

0: 4.
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3: But we don't have to be. We don't have to be. There's been an absolute clear-cut provision made for everybody who wants to go to heaven, they can go. I got a bumper sticker on my van. Sister got it for me, and it said, if you just don't want to go to heaven, there is an alternative. And I guess a lot of people probably comment on that, but that's very true. Very true. If you just don't want to go, you don't, God's not going to make you. So let's volunteer. What do you say? Let's volunteer. I want to be in that number. I sure do want to go to heaven. Yeah, I do. Turn with me tonight to thank you for that offering. They took me an offering this morning for my birthday up at Dryden Road. I'm 69 now. Yesterday I was 69. So in 364 more days I'll be 70 if I live.
4: Yes, sir.
3: If I don't, I'll go to heaven before then. But if I live that long, I'll be 70 next year at this time. And I appreciate that. And thank you for everything. Sorry about Brother Roderick. Well, I think, we need to have better talk than that. Anyway, 2 Chronicles chapter 24. First verse, Joash was 7 years old when he began to reign. And he reigned 40 years in Jerusalem. His mother's name also was Zabiah of Beersheba. Joash did that which was right in the sight of the Lord all the days of Jehoiada the priest. Well, Jehoiada was over him, and he was so young that Jehoiada advised him, and he made for a long time a great ruler. He got, it took years for him because he's just seven, so naturally he had to have someone to advise him. And Jehoiada was the man, and I don't want to read the whole thing. But as time went on, Jehoiada thought up how they ought to fix the house of God and the temple, and they did. And he told them, and this is not my main subject here, but they told him, get some chess box and put it out where everyone can see it. And they can come in and have a hole in it and drop their money in that box. And verse 11 said, then it came to pass that at what time the chest was brought unto the king's office by the hand of the Levites, in verse 11, and when they saw that there was much money, the king's scribe and the high priest officer came and emptied the chest and took it and carried it to its place again. Thus they did day by day, and gathered money in abundance. Now they wanted this to fix the house of God and the temple and all everything to do with the religious service of that time. And verse 12, and the king and Jehoiada gave it to such as did the work of the service of the house of the Lord, and hired masons and carpenters to repair the house of the Lord. And And also such as wrought iron and brass to mend the house of the Lord. So the workmen, now let's look at this now. Great lesson in this. So the workmen wrought, and the work was perfected by them. And they set the house of God in his state and strengthened it. I want to go a little further to establish my thought. And when they had finished it, they brought the rest of the money before the king and Jehoiada, whereof were made vessels for the house of the Lord, even vessels to minister and to offer withal, and spoons and vessels of gold and silver. And very necessary stuff at that time. Very necessary stuff. And they offered burnt offerings in the house of the Lord continually all the days of Jehoiada. Now, too bad that things couldn't continue like that. But everything changes. Everything changes. Be sure and brace up for life. So, you know, some people can't cope with change. They just can't do it. And they're going to have to, but they can't. They just can't. There's homes even where if something was to happen to the father or the mother or the family, sometimes families, and I can understand it, and in its place, it's not a bad thing. But it should not be the absolute rule. And that is, some families, for instance, we know a family in Florida, and whatever mama and daddy does, whatever they do, everybody does it. Well, I'm not saying that that's such an evil thing. It's, in some cases, it's not. If daddy and mama are, solid people, that's not bad. But when the children grow up and then the boys marry girls, and the girls marry other boys, and the son-in-law and daughter-in-laws come into family, sometimes that can get out of hand, but it's not bad if it's done right. But if something happens to the main ones, the father and the mother, sometimes things just absolutely fall apart. And that's not good. We ought to. There ought to be something about life. We ought to form habits, sensible habits, and establish rules, and be strong enough in the Lord that no matter what takes place, life will just go on. I know that things change, like I said, and all things human change. They always do. Never be a time that you won't. Can you take it when it does? Do you hear, please? Can you take it whenever it does change? One of the great writers of way back, Alfred Lord Tennyson, he was a Christian, and a great man he was. He was the poet laureate of England, and he wrote one of the sweetest, I don't mean this in a childish way, he wrote one of the sweetest stories about love that I ever read in my life. And if you ever get a chance, you people who are fond of reading sensible, clean, deeper stuff, you might read some of Tennyson's stuff. And he was a child of God. And matter of fact, he came in from a trip or working one day. And people like that had to, you know, they labor to it. And he asked the housemaid, what's new? She was a Christian too, and she said, Jesus saves. And he said, oh, he said, that's good news. And old news and new news. Man, what a thought, what a thought. But he wrote a story, and if you want to read something that'll touch you, really touch you, the name of the story is Enoch Arden. Enoch, A-R-D-E-N, Enoch Arden, one of the sweetest stories I ever read in my life. I cried. I'll tell you, I just cried when I read that. And what it's about was about two little boys, Enoch and Philip, and they played with a little girl, and they played the house, and they used to fussle which one would be the husband of the little girl. And they kept house just playing with this little fellas, and they grew up. And Enoch Arden married this girl, and he went out to sea as a fisherman, and one day he didn't come home. And they didn't know it, but he'd been captured on the sea and put into, I think, a Chinese prison. And as time went on, Philip told her, said, "I've always loved you. I've always loved you, and I want to marry you." And she said, "No, no, not yet, not yet. Please, not yet." But in a few years, she did. But I said that, Tennyson wrote and said, things change. Time changes things, as all things human do. Changes come. And the story goes on, and she married him, and he came in one day after 20 years, all bent over, such a bad shape, and he came in and got him a room down, come into the same place where he used to anchor and to port, and he got him a room and went to bed and day after day, and one day he thought, "I'll go down that way," and he went down that way and seen his wife, former wife, and her husband and the children. And he said, "I wanted to scream," but he thought, no, they don't know it. And I'm not going to mess up everything. So he didn't. And he got older and older and got sick, and told the person in charge of where he stayed the story, and said, "Now don't tell nobody till I'm dead. And maybe when I'm dead, they'll come to my funeral." And they did. They said, man, it's one of the most touching stories I've ever read in my life. But things human change. And it said in verse 15, Jehoiada waxed old and was full of days when he died.
4: Yeah.
3: And 130 years old was he when he died.
4: Well.
3: And they buried him in the city of David among the kings, because he had done good in Israel, both toward God and toward his house.
4: Well.
3: And here's the sad part, in my opinion, of the continuation of that story.
4: Right.
3: Now, after the death of Jehoiada came the princes of Judah and made obeisance to the king. They bowed down to him. Then the king hearkened unto them, and they left the house of the Lord God of their fathers and served groves and idols. And wrath came upon Judah and Jerusalem for their trespass. Here's what I want to talk about. Some people, they don't seem to ever grow up.
4: Yeah.
3: I don't mean no harm by saying that, but they don't seem to ever grow up. He had years and years and years under the leadership, and as a boy,
4: yeah,
3: and then as a young man, as a teenager, and then as a young man,
4: right,
3: and then probably as a married man and a ruler. He still let Jehoiada do it. And he just gave the orders. But when Jehoiada died, he hadn't got familiar enough with life and spiritual enough with life. I heard a saying one time. Matter of fact, it was our professor in Bible school, an English man. He said, some people go, and everybody stamped on my mind like a iron pen written in lead, as Job said.
4: Yes.
3: He said, some people go from the cradle to the grave and never find their place in God.
4: Helpful.
3: Isn't that sad?
4: My God.
3: You know, it's bad, but it's not tragic for a while, but it's bad to be a brat.
4: Yeah.
3: It's bad to be a baby. I know a fella, I would call him a man, but he's not really, and I don't mean no harm by it. I knew him as a child, even as a baby, I knew him.
4: Yeah.
3: And he's 40 something years old now, and his mama, and it's a lot of it, he's got female trouble, and that's where that's his mama's who it is. And she babies him. He is still her little boy. And he plays the part too. He's been through one marriage and now he's into a second one. And no telling what'll come of it. And never has become a man and mature enough to realize that you've got to work to make a living. And some people think the world owes them a living, and I understand that, but you've got to work to collect it. And you need to see that. And Jehoiada, Joash, I'm not here to tire the hide off of you, I'm just here to preach, and I can't seem to get nothing but this tonight. And we need to, as fast as you can, you boys here and you girls here and you other boys here, you need to begin growing up right now. You need to go to school and make the best grade you can. I remember as a boy, we were poor people, like Brother Collins. We was so poor that the poor people thought we was poor. And it was a hard, hard go sometimes, I'm telling you right now. But I remember I failed the seventh grade. And so the next year I went back to school and I seen that there wasn't no sense in that. But I made a mistake when I got in ninth grade. If I remember it was ninth grade, I failed the first report card of history. And I seen that F on there, and I thought to myself, now Ralph, you know, sometimes you need to talk to yourself. Now Ralph, it's not any sense in this, you can get this. And from then on, all the way through, I made straight A's. You need to come, you know, it has to come shocks in life. And I don't guess that Joash, seen his F. I don't guess that he got the report card. Since he's the king of brats, he ain't never growed up and he never had nobody wear him out to make a man out of him. Brother Collins, I don't know if you've heard it or not, but I wish I could find some more stuff by him. There is a pre-will Baptist preacher down in Alabama named Ed Ballou, B-A-L-L-E-W, Ed Ballou. I heard him preach on tape two sermons. One of them is called Breaking Out, and the other one's on prayer. And I'm telling you, it's some of the best preaching I've ever heard in my life. And he said when he was a boy, now in this area, I don't even know if they've got it or not. I don't think they have much, if they have. But in the South, they have lots of pine. You got some pine in Ohio. You're bound to have some pine. But down there, it's a very common tree, and they use it a lot. And then they have what's called a turpentine pine, rosin, and they get the turpentine out of it and sell it. Well, when a pine tree that gets old, or they cut it down for lumber or whatever, they leave the stump, and if it's a turpentine stump, it will last, no telling how many years, it won't rot because of the turpentine rosin in it. And sometimes they root those stumps out and split them up, and they make the best fire kindling wood you ever seen in your life. They can make a torch out of them. They can do anything with them. And they even go in there and harvest them and run a big machine on them and pick them up and load them up and take them and process them and get the turpentine out of them. Well, Ed Ballou said that as a young man, one day his daddy told him to split that stump, that they call it lighter wood, split that lighter stump up for kindling. He was about 16 probably, and he said to his daddy, "I don't have to." Woo, Lord have mercy. It's the first day of the 7-year tribulation began right there. He said, "My daddy hit me. He hit me so hard. He whipped me so hard, he made such a believer out of me, I can't even see a stump to this day without wanting to bust it up for kindling." He said, "As a matter of fact, I almost wrecked the truck here a while back. I seen an apple crate in the road and nearly wrecked the truck, stopping to get it to make kindling out of it." Joash never did get his hide busted because he wouldn't split the lighter stump. Joash never did get no fear in him. He had everything. He's like Nero. Nero wasn't nothing but an ignorant brat and a spoiled brat and a fool with power. They even say when he was young that if they had races, in order not to hurt young Nero, they had to let him win. He'd pout and get mad if he didn't win, so they let him win. And that only made him worse. Everybody's got to learn that they can't have everything. Everybody's got to grow up, praise God, and learn how to hump it and hub it and get up against it and grow up and be somebody. You can't never be a man physically until you have it hard. You can't never be a man spiritually unless you learn how to resist. We ought to have in us what's called abrasive qualities. Amen. God help us if we... Sam Jones said a rooster or a man, either one, ain't no good if he ain't got a little sand in his gizzard. And that's the way with life. Unless you've got some sand in your gizzard, amen, you ain't never going to be nothing for God. We've got to learn to buck the devil and resist sin. Some people say, I just can't keep from doing things. No, that's not the trouble. You won't do it. Amen. I said you won't do it. Some people don't even know how to get up in the morning. They'd lay in the bed nearly all day. I'll tell you how to get up. First you move. If you have to, you roll over. And then you put one leg out and let it come down on the floor. And then let the other one follow it. And then you set up. And then you go wash your face and brush your teeth if you got any. I brush where mine used to be. But the thing about it is, you need to, bless God, you need to get up. You can't never make a preacher. You can't never make a child of God. You can't never make a leader. You can't never be victorious. You can't never be a conqueror. Amen. Unless you grow up. We need a real generation of men. You hear me? And we need it in the church house. We need a real generation of men so they can raise boys. Down in the South, one guy said, that old land they had, he was telling me, a guy down there was telling me about it, and I think it was up in Virginia or Kentucky, and that old ground, he said he'd plant that thing with potatoes, and one guy told him, said, what in the world are you trying to raise potatoes in this country for? You know what kind of land this is? He said, I ain't a raising taters, I'm a raising boys. Amen. You've got to learn how to raise boys. And boys have got to have, in my lifetime, I distinctly remember. Now, I know I've undoubtedly been in other homes where it was pretty good. But I distinctly remember in two homes that I've been in that beat anything I have ever seen. And it, when now, in the have you ever been to Philip Sanders' home in Salem, Kentucky? You ever been there? They have, I guess, six children. Seem like they have six. And when the food is prepared, the girls is working, doing the cooking. And when supper or dinner, whatever meal it happens to be, amen, from lunch to brunch and whatever it is, as soon as it's over and you get up, every child, even from the cutest little things, from this about this tall on up, the grown ones, almost grown, some of them are now, every one of them has a job to do. And in just a few minutes, I mean just in a few minutes, they have such an organized system that almost in nothing flat, that table, that floor, if anything's on it, everything's there, every spoon, fork, knife, everything's back in its place. Everything is right. The dishes are washed and the house is clean. And then they come in and sit down and visit. Amen. Yeah. Some homes they fuss and I ain't gonna wash the dishes to the air. Hell, I don't even let, no, every one of them's got something to do. They can wipe it out in nothing flat. Right.
4: Sure. Oh,
3: God. Joash never did learn to wash a dish. Leon Buzzard, I guess you've had him here. He's quite a feller. He's one of the greatest guys. As Buzzard ever preached here, y'all, how many of you know Leon Buzzard? Bazzard. We call him Brother Bazzard. Because he had a sister-in-law who got in the family and she thought that Buzzard sounded, you know, so, you know, obnoxious that she said, And so when the phone rings, she'd pick it up and say, "The Buzzard Residence." No, it's the Buzzard Residence. Just go ahead and say it. Ain't nothing wrong with being a buzzard as long as you're not one.
4: Amen.
3: He said when they were boys at home, they gave, the daddy told them, now you've got work to be done, and you're going to have to do it, or else meant they wear the daylights out of you. So they knew they had to do it, and they get in fuss, and sometimes they get in fuss, and one time the daddy come in, and they had got into a fuss and was so mad, and one of them was so mad, made both of them just jumping up and down. Did you ever see anybody get so hot, they're just jumping up and down, so mad? He seen them, and he said, "Oh, you like to jump up and down." He said, "Just keep it up." And he got his belt, I guess, going to, and they knew he'd wear them out. And he said, "You like to jump? Now just come on, jump." And he's over there, you know, just keeping it up. And he made them do that I don't know how long. I mean, they jumped until they got to jump plumb out of them. And they learned how to behave and have patience. And said, "Now you're not only, when it's your time, wash the dishes and clean the house up. It ain't going to just be, you're going to have to wipe the sink down, wipe the stove down, wipe the fridge down. Everything got to be so. You know, you got to have a system about life. Amen. Later on, when you go on a job to work in some factory, some plant, you know how to do it. Then they just have to show you a little bit, and you go right on and do it. And then in the house of God, when you come, you say, 'Hey, I've studied my lesson. I know what it says. I know what it means.' I like that tonight, Mike." Amen. He had that right down the line about Joseph's life. Man, he plowed that row clear out. Bless God. I'm here to tell you, got them sheaves right in there. Hallelujah. Brother, it takes, if any of you young men are thinking about being preachers, let me tell you something. If you can do anything else, do it. Did you hear what I said? I said, if you can, Spurgeon told his students the same thing. If you can do anything else, because he knew, if you're really God called, I've seen people, they didn't want to be a preacher for no other reason in the world, but they thought they wouldn't have to work. They could just go get the money, preach a little bit, and people take them an offering, and they could just lay around all day, preach a little at night. That ain't the way it is. You'll be up all night sometimes. Amen. You'll get such a load on you, your life will just nearly crack up. I'm telling you, it's a job to be a preacher, a really serious preacher. It is a job.
4: Yes.
3: And don't never think that it's not.
4: Right.
3: And you can't even be a victorious child of God if you've not got some get out about you.
4: Right. Come on.
3: I know we're not going to do it, and I just merely use this to illustrate. I wish we could put every preacher in jail. Every one of them. And so you're not going to get out till you read that all the way through and take a test on it.
4: Glory.
3: I remember when I was young, I moved from where I was at, got a job in the West Texas oil field, which can get pretty rough sometimes, and cold and wind blowing. Man alive, I'm telling you, it can get cold up in the panhandle where I was at some same way. And I had a friend, a school friend, rode the bus with me. And he came down to Texas, where I was at Odessa, Texas, way out in West Texas. And he came down there, and I told him, I said, "Jim, we got to take a driver's test down here. We're in another state now, and we've got to get a Texas driver's license. They'll stop you on the road and tell you you've got to get a Texas driver's license. You've been here so long and seen you, and you got to get it." "Okay, I'll get it." And I said, "Jim, they tell me," now listen to this brat, "they tell me that," I told him, I said, "they tell me this driver's test in Texas is really rough." He said, "Nothing to it. Nothing to it. Don't be a thing to it."
4: Yeah.
3: I said, "I ain't taking no chances." I went down and got this Texas driver's license manual.
4: Right.
3: I studied that thing. I read that thing. I had my wife ask me questions what's on there. I went right down there and breezed right through it. I didn't make 100, but I made it way up there close. And you know what this guy said? "There ain't nothing to it. Don't need no book. It won't be nothing to it." It took him 5 trips to get his driver's license. Now I'm telling you, there are things that you've got to get with it. Joash would have never passed the driver's license test. He'd have went 5 times. Amen. I'm here to tell you now, he never did mature, because as soon as Jehoiada died, if all your life you depend on somebody else, Do you hear, dear? I said, all your life, if you depend on somebody else, girls that's planning on being housewives or even working in some clerical job or whatever, please don't drive a truck, it don't look good. But I'm trying to tell you something. Watch mama and let mama show you how it's done.
4: Yeah.
3: So later on when you get married, you'll not, your husband won't marry a can opener. Bless God, he'll marry a woman that's gonna be a cook and have something for him to eat when he gets home in the evening. He don't want to come home with some battle axe and say, let's go get a hamburger. He wants to come in to his sweet wife, meet him at the door, bless God, be clean, kiss him. Hey, yeah, I mean it. We need a little bit of kissing around these holiness churches. We ain't got enough of it.
4: Great.
3: I ain't talking about these free love churches where the men kiss the women, all of them. Terry Fletcher told me he was in one of those churches and where the men kiss the women. He said, what are y'all doing? They said, we're kissing our sisters. He said, why don't you kiss the ugly ones? I ain't gonna put that stuff over. I ain't talking about that. I'm talking about a sweet home and a sweet husband and a sweet wife. Amen. Where you can eat together and fellowship together. Amen. And go on a 50-year honeymoon. I'm telling you right now, bless God, life is too short to go through it and fuss it all the time. But you're going to have to learn how to cook and how to sweep and how to vacuum and how to do a lot of things and keep things tidy and in order. Don't be a Joash.
4: Preach. You're preaching right.
3: We ain't never going to have. There's no church in the world. Never has been, never will be a church that will ever be a victorious church unless the families are. There is no church can surmount and go any higher than what the families in it do. If you don't get along at home, you're not going to get along at church. Amen. If you're not happy at home, you're not going to be happy at the house of God. Things are going to be disheveled and in a mess. I'm going to tell you, it takes work and hard work and life and get up and get out and go on. In order to be a child of God, there is no such thing as a victorious, lazy child of God. Let me see. My. Who would have expected such a thing out of R.C.? Well, listen to this. I want to show you something. In the last part of St. Peter's second letter, he says, ye therefore, beloved, seeing ye know these things and the things he talked about previous to that, beware lest ye also, being led away with the error of the wicked, fall from your own steadfastness, but grow in grace. You hear that? But grow in grace and in the knowledge of our Lord and Savior Jesus Christ. Amen. Grow in grace. When Jehoiada died, poor little Joash, 30, 40 years or whatever it was, he could have been saying, hey, is that the way you do that? Yes, that's what. Let me do it. Let me do it then. I need to learn how to do this. And get so good at it that Jehoiada said, hey, you know, I believe, I pastored churches since 1954. From 54 to 92, I pastored church. I pastored Chelsea 3 years. Everybody ought to give out a whirl. And then I went to Alabama for 5 months and would have been there longer, but Brother I. Roberts, who was my best buddy, died. And I knew that God was going to move me to Broken Arrow. At that time, it was Broken Arrow. And now it's Tulsa. They annexed out there and got it. And so I came up there, and I was there close to 34 years. And let me tell you something. I know something about people. And I told the people time and time and time again, I said, if something happens to me or I leave here and this church does not go right on. And we got enough men in the Highway of Holiness Church, if they was to shoot the pastor, I'm not talking about the tribulation. I ain't got no time to fuss about that. You got your ideas about that, and we all can discuss that. And Brother Collins is very adept and good on teaching about that. I appreciate it. Yes, I do. Sure do. I believe the Lord will come when he gets ready to come. He won't ask nobody anything. And the coming of the Lord is coming up. Ain't no question about that. It's going to happen. But under communism, that's not the tribulation the Bible talks about. No, it's not. They shoot everybody in Ohio. That's not the tribulation they're talking about. That's with Israel. Yeah, it's with Israel. Sure it is. We're the one signed the covenant with the devil. And he's the one breaks it in the middle of the week. That's all about Israel. I know it's going to affect the whole world, but it's talking about Israel. They're the ones going to flee into the wilderness. Don't you see?
4: You're right.
3: But if they was to shoot the pastor, can you go on? I told him, I said, if I leave here, die, and this church does not go right on. And I had Bill Parsons go in there. He came on in there in several years just before I left. And I told him, I said, Bill, I want you to have this church. And we planned that out. And Brother Ben Shaw, brought Brother Shoecraft to the church there in Fairland and trained him. And matter of fact, Brother Lloyd told me, said, I know that Brother Shaw wants to talk to me. I think he's going to ask me about taking that church, Brother Cox. What should I do? Like to see it. The deacons, every one of them, and they're all dead now. All those deacons are dead except Booth Stewart. And they agreed and said, we'd like to get Brother Shoecraft. Brother Shaw's going to retire. And he said, we all agreed on that. And those two deacons died. And they brought Brother Shoecraft down there. And he called me on the phone. He said, Brother Cox, I want to talk to you about something else. He said, how should I go about this? I said, it won't be no trouble. I said, just let Brother Shaw show you how to do it. He visits the hospital, I think, every day. And different things. I said, it'll just fall right in there. And it's falling right in there. And they're doing wonderful. And I'm so glad to hear, Brother Collins, that Brother Butler's church, this young man that came from right up here, I asked Brother Gary Edenfield today how I think. He said, wonderful, wonderful, working out wonderful. But what I'm trying to tell you tonight at the Highway of Holiness, if Brother Collins was to die or leave here, are you established enough? Or are you dependent on Jehoiada for everything? Can't you read the Bible yourself? Can't you study yourself? Can't you come to church yourself? Can't you be faithful yourself? My God, can't you put money in the chest yourself? I'm going to tell you now, it takes money, time, dedication, consecration, hallelujah, for the church to go right on. And sisters, Sister Collins is not an aged 80-something-year-old woman, but she's not a girl no more either. And when they leave here, or something happens, can you ladies go right on and know what to do? Bless God, we've got that. Bill Parks took the church where I was at and went right on with it, doing wonderful. Yeah. Hallelujah. I'm going to tell you, we need some people that will grow up and be established in the faith and solid as a rock, bless God, and come right on to the house of God and be men and be women. That's the way it's gotta be. Man, when the communists took over Russia and China and all those foreign places, I'm telling you, they went on and they even worshipped in churches and in basements and wherever they could, and sometimes had to be guided by the Holy Ghost because they were afraid there were spies among them that would turn them in, and the Holy Ghost had to tell them where to meet. And they met right there, and they sang, and now a lot of them tell us, and when they gave them freedom, at least in some measure, not as much as people think, but in some measure, bless God, they come out of the woodwork. They come from everywhere. Thousands of them, tough as a boot, because they had it hard. Let me tell you something, brother, sister. If you young folks think that life is hard, you ought to read about some people that really had it hard in their life. How many of you ever heard of the Spartans? How many of you have ever heard anything about the Spartans? The Lacedaemonians. I'm telling you, the toughest people that the world ever seen. They took those boys out of the homes of their parents when they're 7 or 8 years old. They never slept on a bed till they're 32. That's right, they had to sleep on the ground. They had to go up in the mountains even when they were born. They put the baby out in the cold, and if it died, they said it never would have been worth nothing nohow. But if the little fellow was alive next morning, they said he'll probably make it. And he did. And they'd take him away from their parents. I'm not for that. No, I'm not for that. I'm just merely letting you know that there have been people in the world that had it tough.
4: Right.
3: And they trained them, and they had to go up in the mountains alone, maybe two of them, and no weapons of no kind. Nothing to start a fire with, not a bit of food, nothing but the clothes they had on, and a club or something to defend themselves with, a bow or whatever they had. And they had to kill game with a rock, and take rocks and start a fire, and clean it, and roast it, and eat, and survive. If they couldn't do it, then they couldn't be a soldier, and they either done it or else. You talk about tough. I mean, you talk about tough. Man, when the Persians came against them, outnumbered probably 10-1, they said, there's so many of us, we got you outnumbered so much, we've got enough spears to throw at you to blot the sun out. They said, come on, we'll fight in the shade. Toughest people, and discipline ain't no word for it. They did not complain about anything. One young boy even one time stole a little fox and had it wrapped in his robe and garment under his clothes. And that fox got mad, and all of a sudden he fell over and died, and they uncovered him, and that fox had ate his intestines out of his body, and him died right there and never whimpered one time or said one thing. And I'm telling you, God help us, we whine around about nothing. These people cry because they can't have a hamburger or can't have a bottle of soda water, pop, whatever the world you call it in Alabama, it's cold drinks. But I'm telling you, and I understand that. I've been a boy, I understand that. But what I'm telling you is, those people were tough. We need to get so tough that we wouldn't betray nobody if they killed us.
4: Right.
3: I like what one early church father said. They brought them before the authorities and threatened them. And that leader of that group said, sir, you can kill us, but you can't really do us no harm.
4: You're right. Glory.
3: Bless God, we need to get to believing in heaven so much that dying's a joke.
4: Right.
3: You hear me? No matter what happens, it didn't really happen, but in one of the French writers, Victor Hugo, when this main character, Jean Valjean, whenever they caught him, and he'd been accused of thievery and no telling what all, and he's running and they caught him, and they're going to torture him. And he took a piece of iron, just a piece of flat iron, and heated it. And they threatened, and he said, let me have that, and laid it right on his arm and let the smoke just sizzle and threw it out in the snow, and it just sizzled as it cooled off. And he let them know by that, you're not going to torture me into anything. I mean, you can burn me with fire. You can do it when Polycarp, was it Polycarp that they brought in and said, what's the matter? I was saying, Lord Caesar, be reasonable, man. You're an old man. And said, when you come before the Roman proconsul, agree with them. They'll treat you right. No, he said, no. And they brought him in. And they said, you'll have to deny Jesus or else. He said, me deny my Lord and my King? 86 years I've served this man, and he's done me no wrong. They said, we'll call the lions. He said, call them. They said, we'll burn you with fire. He said, I'm not to fear your fire. I am to fear the fire of hell. Amen. It'll destroy both soul and body. I don't have to be afraid of you, and I won't be. And they killed him, and he went straight to heaven. Are we going to betray the Lord when the pressure comes? God help us to be men. Don't be like Joash. All the years he had with Jehoiada, he could have learned and been brave and been a man. But when the time come and the crises come and he had to decide where he's going to be, my God, he's sold out to the enemy.
4: Right. Out.
3: I'll never forget, and I'm getting ready to close. I'll never forget when there was a fellow betrayed the French to the English. And to the Spaniards, and it had a reward out, And I can't think of his name right now, but he was a heel. He was a betrayer. And he went before the queen after he had betrayed them and went to the queen to get the money. And she got the money and gave it to him and said, "Now go home and stay. So when I need to find a four-faced villain, I'll know where to find one at." Bless God, I'm telling you right now, his name was Greaveston. And we need to get our mind made up that we're not going to betray Jesus under pressure of any kind, suffering or no suffering. These people can't even take it on the job when somebody says something about them. Let's stand, please. God bless you tonight. I wish I could have brought you from up the third heaven, but I didn't. But I'm trying to tell you something. We need to understand that we need to grow up. Amen. Somebody preach against sin and worldliness. And don't tell them what all. And Brother Collins has been a staunch leader preaching against the world. And somebody get up and say, "If that's the way it is, I'm a leaving." And some little something come up in their home and their married life.
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0: And that's the reason I was late last night. I still had Oklahoma time, but I readjusted it. And I've got that biological clock adjusted now, so I'm here. Aren't you glad I'm here?
5: Yes, sir.
0: I'm glad I'm here.
5: Yes, sir. So glad.
0: How many preachers have had heart attacks? Isn't that we have here, right in this building? Now, you can go a lot of places and see a lot of things. Are you looking for a miracle? Are your eyes shut?
5: Yes, sir.
0: There he sits right there behind Brother Benny. Why, he was like a zombie.
5: Right, for years.
0: Like a zombie. You folks that don't know, that man just went around.
5: Right.
0: I'm not making fun. I'm just telling you how he went. He's alert this morning. That's a great miracle. You're looking for miracles? There's such a miracle. Just like the days of Jesus right here in our midst.
5: That's right.
0: Another miracle. Do you overlook miracles? God wants to help me. Here he's trying to help you. We look for things sometimes. God trying to show us. You see that man jumping and jumping here? While he's jumping, you see, I've been through that hard business now myself. And I said, "God help him." And it didn't bother him, did it? If he wasn't a miracle, he'd kill him, Charlie. Are you listening to me, Charlie? Another old miracle sitting right there. Another. Come out of the wild man's country. Brother packed it and gun all the time. Well, folks, I'm going to tell you something. He's given me too much time, and he probably had enough tape. I told him to edit these tapes and just mark out what he don't think ought to have been in there. Kind of protect me just a little. Amen? I'm glad to be here. I don't want to worry you with details, but I didn't come to play church. If you think you sing to get me to shout, you just, well, stop. I'll shout anyhow. But if you don't sing, I won't like it. You ought to sing. I never saw such a mind in a man like that. A mind that can make everything rhyme and come out. I've never seen nothing like that. I was up on the house. I need to tell you this, and I'll leave it alone a while. I don't want to worry. I was up on the house patching a hole for my son, Terry. I felt a little bad. I went down and laid down on the porch, and I said, I'll get up and go back. And when I got up to go back, I saw I was going out. And I said, I don't want to fall on my face. And I flipped over and fell on my back. And I got back up in a little bit. And I said, my granddaughter, call my daughter and get her over here. She came over and I helped little Joe pick up and rode the house and got out of that and walked to the car and went to the hospital and walked to the wheelchair. And they hauled me in and laid me up in there in that emergency room. And behind my back to my wife, the greatest surgeon we have in that country, Anwar from Pakistan. He's worked on G.W. Birdsong. He's worked on a lot of it. He said, your husband can't be here. He has to be dead. He should be dead. He's not even supposed to be here. But I was there. And the Lord came to me, and he gave me three or four words that old man in Arkansas used to sing at Deep Queen. And I've told you before, when they didn't have all the singers there to sing it, he'd sing all four parts. I do not walk alone, and I am not afraid. When troubles are gathering around, I'm not dismayed. Now that might not be well at alto, soprano, and bass, and tenor, but he got all four of them when he didn't have anybody else there to help him sing. And the only part of that the Lord brought to me and handed to me, I mean he gave it to me. I do not walk alone, and I am not afraid. All the way through. Never scared. I give the Lord, never afraid of it. Out of it. When David, my backslid son, stood at the end of bed, and Terry was standing there, and my children, I do not walk alone, and I'm not afraid. When that black man shaved me like a hog early that morning, them doctor right behind that screen, and my children here, last thing I said is, I do not walk alone, and I'm not afraid. And it was. And it was. Who gets the glory? Not me. I don't want to worry. But the reason I'm telling you this morning is it goes with my text. I have a text. One more text, Benny. And if your bunch ain't heard it and they ain't here, I may use it there because one's all I've got so far. And that's this one right here. If it's a text. I've heard preachers take texts and go from them. I wish they had never left them. Would have been better to stay with the text. I'm glad B come with me and we got here.
6: Yes, sir.
0: I'm happier to be here than I have been before.
6: Tell us about it.
0: Somehow it takes experiences to help folks with their experience sometime. I have had men shake my hand and said, I understand, Brother Moore. And I knew they did. I have had men shake my hand and say, I understand. I say, you don't know nothing about it. You don't even know what I'm saying. But I understood you when you said you had your biological clock set and you keep changing things. Yeah, your hair has receded a little and it's lost a little of that red stuff it used to have. You stay out of this. You ain't a preaching this over here. He didn't even preach last night. I have an notion to ask him for half his offer and he never did preach last night. You can't help but like that boy. I've always loved him. What saith the answer of God unto him? That's my text. What saith, not great text. What saith the answer of God unto him? B's father lay in the hospital at the point of death, and the great physician said, he'll live, he'll make it all right. He walked down the hall and the Spirit said to me he will die before the gray dawn of another day. The greatest physician said he's fine, he'll make it all right. The Spirit said to me he will die before the dawn of another day. What saith the answer of God? And I said, be your daddy will die tonight. Oh, she said, no, the doctor said, no, it doesn't matter. He will die tonight and he's lost.

0: just don't cost a dime. Amen. Many old girl painted up worse than a clown died and went to the glory world to be with God just because she did that one thing. That one thing. She said, "Daddy, oh Daddy, you're lost." He wrung his hands on that bed and said, "God, have mercy on me." And he did. And he died before daylight. What saith the answer of God unto him? Sister Tatham, lately, a few weeks ago now, not just a few weeks ago, down the church in Oklahoma that you've been to, Benny, right there, Sister Tatham, first Tatham, for a while. And I was off preaching or something somewhere, and they called and said, they put her in the hospital, she's bad. Well, I went to prayer for her. Just a little while back now, since I've been through my little valley. And the Spirit came to me and said, "It's not her time to be buried." Now let's put that in correct English, all right? The Spirit said to me, "It's not her time to be buried." Well, let's say that in up-to-date language, all right? It's not her time to be buried. With all of her adjectives and verbs and proverbs and nouns and pronouns, and God says what He says, and He talks a language you understand, and He speaks it so you can understand it. He may have to say to me or you or anybody else, that's what whosoever means. Maybe a better definition, but I understood that, you see. What saith the angel of God unto him? It is not her time to be buried. They rushed her to the hospital. I called into the room they allotted for her. One word was said, "Hello, Sue." I said, "How are you?" She said, "Brother Moore." You know, when you get acquainted, some folks ain't never got acquainted. That's the reason they can't get along. They ain't never got acquainted yet. Had an old saint dying at home in the hospital. She's laying there dying. One of the best I had. She said, "Help my boy get saved if you can, Brother Moore. I'm going on home. Help him get saved. He is a bad boy." Well, another neighbor come in, and I'll come in a few hours later, not too much later, but she come out, said she can't say nothing. You can't understand the word she says. Said, "They know you're trying to communicate with her." I just said to myself, "You don't talk or talk, and you don't understand her. You're not in the world she's in." I went to her bed. She looked at me, had a stroke, dying with it, but said, "Brother Moore, help Johnny." I said, "I will." Went on to the glory world. Sister Tatham was in there, and that doctor said, "She's in a terrible, terrible shape, in a horrible condition. Sue," I said, "God said to me, it's not her time to be buried." Well, she got from bad to worse and from worse to worse. In intensive care for hours, kidneys locked up. Got her back out in the room, thought she was all right, rushed her back to die. I don't know how long they thought she was dying, hours and hours of it. And all the time, all I could do was call back and say, "It's not her time to be buried yet." Look like they're going to have to bury that woman. Can't make it. She can't make it. But she did and walked into my house the other day down there in better shape and looks better than she has in many, many years and happy as she could be. And she felt good all over, worse than anywhere else. Woo! What God say? Loose him. Let him go. A lot of folks going to tie you up, you know. Loose him.
1: Let him go.
0: Well, it's just a little text I picked up. It won't be any better than you've heard out of any of these boys. I'm going to tell you this last one. I'm going to take the Bible a little while and talk about it. See, I've got to be careful. It takes me about an hour and a half to get started now because of my condition. I've been told I shouldn't take as much time because of what I've been through. But what I've been through puts me through it worse than ever now. I think, I can't get anything said on the start. And I can't stop after I get started.

0: You ever look at a man that had an excellent spirit? I don't even know that old boy sitting there, hardly. I don't hardly know him. But when he looked at me this morning, he didn't have to say nothing. He didn't have to say nothing. A lot of people got an excellent spirit. But I want to talk to you a while about this last little point. About a year ago when you had this meeting, a little while after that meeting, or at the meeting, let me tell it like it is. If this is wrong, we'll have to work this tape on. That's up to you if you don't fix this tape, LL. LL said, Brother L.D. Moore will be preaching in this meeting next year. Hallelujah. Amen? We didn't talk about that until a couple of months ago. He never called me. I never called him. I never said nothing to him. He never said nothing to me. And about 2 months ago, we didn't make contact till it wasn't over 2 months ago we made contact. And he said, you're coming, aren't you, Brother Moore? I said, yeah. That's what God gave me. That was the answer that God gave me to hold on to all during that deal. I said, you moved on L.L. Collins to announce I'd come. And I know I won't die. That was the answer of God. What saith the answer of God unto him? We're reading from the book of Exodus 19 and 19. Book of Exodus 19 and 19. And when the voice of the trumpet sounded long and waxed louder and louder, Moses spake, and God answered him by voice. Talk every language under heaven. Knows every dialect that ever was. I've heard them talking. It sounded like they're just a chat, chat, chat, chat, chat, chat, chat to me. I couldn't understand a thing. That's the way we buffaloed the Japanese in World War II. We took one of them Indians down there in Oklahoma, talked several different languages. They talk a language sound like a bunch of sticks are rattling together nearly to me. But them Japanese couldn't understand what them Indians was saying. They never did break that code. And we sent messages to our troops through that Indian language. What saith the answer of God unto him? Yes, sir. And I heard one of them talk that language they used, and that's the nearest nothing sounding I ever heard. Sounds as bad as English does. What saith the answer of God unto him? From the book of the Bible, Exodus 19 and 19. And when the voice of the trumpet sounded long, loud and waxed louder and louder, and Moses spake, and God answered him by a voice. Whose voice? What kind of voice? The kind you can understand.
1: All right.
0: Yes, you can. The kind you can understand. Somebody said, God don't say ain't. God don't say shan't. God doesn't talk ignorance. He's well qualified to speak in the right kind of English. He talks a kind you understand. You hear me? That's the way God answers you. You know, the worst grades I ever made in school, you'd never guess it with my profound English this morning. But it was in the class of English. I made D minuses and Fs, never realizing I'd need it bad later on. What saith the answer of God unto him? It doesn't matter so much what some folks say. It doesn't matter so much what some ladies say or some men say. What some neighbor said. What did God say? They declared war on us in World War II. The Germans did. You know what our answer was? I always liked it. So what? I love that answer. So what? You may not know, but that's what we answered. Our official answer was, so what? Did you hear from God? What did he say? You can be happy when other folks think you ought to be dead. You can live when other folks think you can't walk no more. Because God answered. Amen. Who's that on the other end of the line? That's God on him. Whew, have mercy. The devil talks, I know it. He's the yakety yacker I ever heard. But look, when I went to Mexico to preach that meeting for that little fella in that little church, all the way there years ago in that old rattle trap car, devil said, you're not needed. They don't need you there. Why are you going? You ought to go back home. Call them or write them. Tell them you can't come. They don't need you. You're not needed there, Joey. Why go? I just prayed and fought the devil all the way out there. When I drove up in the pasture yard, he come out. Oh, Brother Moore, I'm glad you're here, but said my Sunday school's down. Ain't hardly nobody coming. Nobody hardly interested. We ain't getting nothing done. I'm ashamed to have you come the shape we're in. And all the way there, the devil said, you're not needed. Whatever word he said, just pick me up higher and higher. I hope your church is real flat Thursday night, Benny, so if I say anything, it'll lift them up a little, you know. I mean, it had a reverse effect on me. Encouraged me and strengthened me. The longer he talked, the better I felt. I said, devil, where are you at? All the way out here, you told me I wasn't needed. I needed bad. They in such a bad shape, they need a man plays in G and sings in C, just like I do. They need a man that don't know where to start or quit, just like I am. These folk need help. They'll appreciate anything. They clap hands to sing and it's played in one key and sung in another. They need help. What saith the answer of God unto him? Exodus 19:19. And when the voice and the trumpet sounded long, waxed louder and louder, Moses spake. God answered him by voice. So we're going to talk a little while this morning. I don't want to preach too long. Don't be a bit. If I stop quicker than you think I ought to, why just do what you do. I don't want to go too long here. I hear you be. Look at 2 Samuel 21:1. There was a famine. We can cause them, and we have. But sometimes God sends them. And oh, what'll happen to poor old gluttonous America if she ever has a famine? This happened. Then there was a famine in the days of David 3 years, year after year. Well, that isn't important to say, Lord. We ought to teach you how to read. Write the Bible here. 3 years, year after year. Would anybody know that? No, they wouldn't. It didn't have to be 1 year after the other. It could have been a year, and then 5 years later, another year. Benny, can't you see that? And then 3 or 4 years later, another year. But year after year in succession. God knows what He's doing. Amen? Hallelujah. Who was that old man in the Bible got his hand on the wrong boy's head, they thought? Who was he? Yeah. Jacob, was that it? Yeah, you said, Dad, you got your hand on the wrong one. You got the young one for the elder and all this. Our tradition says that you have to do this a certain way. Do you know how? Last night, I was glad you got out of the road like you did, son. Give God a chance to work. Amen. Somebody said, we got the cart before the horse. I think we ought to have a few times. A few times that way, we ought to have the cart before the horse. Amen. You got your dad, you're all mixed up. No, he wasn't mixed up. They was mixed up. He wasn't the one mixed up. They was the one that was mixed up. Year after year, 3 years, year after year, David inquired of the Lord. There's a famine. Tell you what it is. We didn't put enough fertilizer on that last stuff we planted. We overwatered it. Let's get our sinus together and figure out what's the matter here. No, something else is happening. David realized it, and he inquired of the Lord. Why aren't things going like we want them to go, Lord? Why aren't we able to raise our food to eat? Why is it that nothing's growing and we're getting no rain? Well, folks, don't think that. Call the Weather Bureau. If you've got the number of the Weather Bureau, let's call them and find out what's wrong here. Yes. Why are we having so many hurricanes? They know God nowhere. We just want to know why we're having all these hurricanes. Can't we get this figured out? Let's call Alaska somewhere and find out. David inquired, what saith the answer of God unto him? Did God say anything about it? He won't speak loud enough hardly to be heard sometime. Then he roars with the voice of thunder. But can we get an answer from God? Will God answer us? Will God help us? I want to ask you, don't raise your hand just to please me. How many here has ever got an answer from the Lord? Look at the witnesses. Look at the witnesses. Well, you remind me of that woman in Oklahoma. She shouted herself out of the woods during World War II. Mama, what's wrong? Not a thing. Not a thing. Lord showed them a boy's coming home from bloody war. In the heat of battle, he got shot. Benny, Charlie, you jumped clear out of bed when you got home after you'd been in the war. Mary told me you jump out in the middle of the night, clear out in the middle of the floor. She said, Charlie, what in the world wrong? Said, you heard that bomber, that plane coming again. And you react to it. Mama shouted out of the woods. Months went by. Got word he's bad injured. Said, Mama, oh, they thought Mama's off the rocker. Mama has flipped her lid. It's just her desire to see her son. And you know, we do think we get answers we don't get. Amen. But I'm talking about what saith the answer of God. Oh, it'll knock the bottom out of things sometime. It'll knock the bottom out of your plan sometime. Oh, but we must have the answer. So, one dark night, a bus pulled up in Payton, Oklahoma. The door opened, then a soldier walked out. 5 miles north of town where Mama lived, and it had been raining, there's puddles of water, nobody to haul him home. It was way after dark. Moon shining, it had been raining, but it quit. He walked around, he said, the water holes for a while, but after a while, he walked right through them. He's going home from war. Did you know he walked out there? Somebody, I heard somebody come and got out and looked and said, Mama, guess who's coming down the road? She said, I know who's coming down the road. Her biological clock had been adjusted somewhere. I love that biological word. I don't know what a biological clock is. But it was her boy. And she knew it as well as if she just spoke to him. Mama, what do you mean you know? Why, sure I know. God showed me praying in the woods that he'd come home. And she is so close with God, she knew it's him walking down the road out there in the dark. What saith the answer of God? It's not easy to accept the answer of God. It's not easy to accept it, but that's what we're dealing with for a while this morning. And maybe you'll get a little good out of it, and it might help you. There was a famine, the days of David, 3 years after year. David inquired of the Lord, and the Lord answered. Yes, it is for Saul and for his bloody house because he slew the Gibeonites. I'm going to tell you all something. If some folks would get an answer from God this morning, they'd load the pickup bed. They'd load the pocketbook. They'd load some other stuff. And they'd head for somebody that they need to take it to, that they're way behind on what God told them to do. And I'm not just talking about church support, but I do remember pastoring that famous church at Sepulpa, Oklahoma, when B and I had that plymouth that wouldn't start when it come adue, let alone a rain. Put new pistons, new everything in the world in it, new distributor parts, and then sprayed the outside the cabin all the wires with that moisture proof stuff. And every time they come, I do. Got so disgusted with that car, I could have kicked the bumpers off of it. I didn't. That's when I prayed. I prayed earnestly, God, give me a car that'll run. Went through, watch the Lord work. Went back to Oklahoma City through Colored Town. I'm not knocking, you understand that, but that's where most of our colored people live, and they call it Colored Town. And there sat a black 36 model, a six-cylinder Pontiac, sitting there. Black man had it for sale. I had this green Plymouth with the two radio rails. That's the only thing it had that amounted to anything. He traded me that. I bought his, and it was knocking. I heard it knocking. Smith, are you here? Your father heard it knocking. I said, that's a main bearing. I took it home, pulled the main off of it, put a new bearing in it, run like a new car. I said, I believe we've got a low mileage car here. Clean, you know. I prayed just a little bit to you this morning on what saith the answer of God. What did the doctor say? What is his diagnosis? I have actually told people diverse from what he said, because I had heard from God, and people can, and you're nothing great if you do necessarily, but I had. The doctor said it's going to get worse. I say it's going to get better. Can't get worse. Going to get better. No. I thought I had a low mileage car. I called the fellow trade in. He said had over 200,000 on it when I traded. I drove to California, to Idaho. I drove that car thousands and thousands and thousands of miles, and it just kept on running, running when I sold it. What saith the answer? God'd rather take one had 200,000, answer you and tell you to buy it, and show you what he could do if that's the only way to do it. Show you like that. What'd God say? I don't know. I didn't ask him. I asked the board. Preacher, are you afraid to open your mouth? What God will move on you to say and tell you to preach sometime is not going to fit the schedule. It's not going to fit what people want. It's not going to be what they want to hear. But all we want to hear from the Lord. I do want to hear from the Lord. The last one I used, LL announced I'd be here. I took that to that room with me. I took that in the middle of the night. I said, I'll not die. I must be there to preach. If I don't preach no better than I have, son, I still need to be there and preach. What did God tell you? Did he tell you anything? Son, I had a meeting in Kansas City, and an old boy got saved one night. Got 21 or two. I'm talking to you about a problem you have. And he got saved one night. And he called me, told me, and the pastor said, I need a job. He said, I ain't got no job. He said, I need a job. And he said, he got prayed through good. Got joy, saved, got saved. He was about 21. Never been saved. Well, we just did what we do. Just three of us, a pastor and me and him. We just joined hands and said, God, would you give this boy a job? Back the next night, face shining like it swallowed a 100-watt light bulb and shining right out through his face, you know. He said, jobs, I'm talking about. I told you, man. Yeah, you know what I'm talking about. You know what? He went to steel mill in that town, went in, said, I'd like to have a job. Said, we've interviewed this morning, son. Said, it's been 56 fellows in here tonight. We're not hiring, son. Personnel manager there, and he said, we ain't hiring nobody. Said, we can't. Well, sir, he said, I think he told us he'd like to go to work there. See, one of her. He walked and got to the door, and the man said, son, come back and take this form and fill it out and report back tomorrow at 8 o'clock. Go to work. What saith the answer of God? Devil say you're going to get fired. Bless my heart, next day say we're shifting you up to another place and giving you a higher wage. Isn't that just like the devil to tear down everything God tells you? You don't have to be married to nobody. Whether they can or not, we can trust God and God will help us. That's the answer for you. What did he say? He said, you're forgiven. You know what David said to me, son, when he went through all that operation for cancer? Looked like he'd die. Still, he didn't get it all. It was still there when God healed him. And he got well. He said, Daddy, how much was that bill as he began to make money and work and haul hay? I said, I can't remember, son. And I can't. I didn't even save the bills to see what it was. It was rough stuff. But his father wiped it out. Wiped her out. What saith the answer of God? It'll get better, Joey. And you tell that girl I said it would. It's not her time to be leaving out of here. No. Just. What saith the answer of God? David inquired the Lord. Said, why are we into this? Had 3 years of famine. And he said, God, tell me something, man. The Lord answered. I rang and I rang and nobody answered the phone. I rang it and rang and nobody keep on ringing. After a while, get you an answer on it. And here, Lord answered David. And it is for Saul and for his bloody house, because he slew the Gibeonites. You know, a lot of folk done a lot of things and thought they got away. But when trouble come knocking, David went to knocking. And the Lord answered, here's the reason. Do you mean my garden won't make nothing because I'm such a tight wad? I wouldn't give a preacher a tomato out of it. It might be. Could be. Amen. You mean I can't have a good car to go to church in like a lot of other folks when I go steady and there faithfully? Do you support? Do you give? Check what some others are doing that you'd like to be like. Amen? Amen? You want to be a Charles Atlas? You don't remember who he was? Well, that's the fellow who used to be on the pictures, the world's most perfectly developed man. Well, you got to learn some table manners if you're going to be a Charles Atlas. You got to do some listening. You know why we don't get any further than we do a lot of time? We don't listen to God. Some people were here praying last night. I don't want to sound mean. I'm not personating. You don't know who I'm talking about. I want to say, sis, you're not going to get nowhere. We can all just pray till we give out or fall. And until, sis, the one I'm talking about, I don't know that they're here this morning. But until you in your heart say, yes, Lord, I'll take the answer and do what you said. A lot of time out of this unlock a service where folks are just a-stringing and a-wondering what in the world to do. And somebody say, yes, Lord, I'll do what you said. Amen, I'll do what you said. And you better go halfway tonight. Brother Wayne Dillard, been dead for a year, died 100-year-old, preached till he died just about. And you know, one old boy said, you know, I feel led of God to go hold a meeting. You said, better go halfway tonight. You'll be backed out by morning. I feel led of God to hold a meeting. Said, you better go halfway tonight. You'll be backed out by morning. What did she say? B's here. And we've been married over 50 years. I talk to sisters everywhere, mothers, young ladies, old ladies, people that's in trouble. But the answer that I get from her helps me more than answers I get from any woman that lives on the earth. What are you pointing at? Don't you want to hear from God? You know, some folks don't want an answer because they know what it is before God tells them. Amen. Lord God. We're going further with it because we've got to go clear on up a long ways here. And I'm going to do that for you. And if I worry you, I beg your pardon. I just beg your pardon. But God answered David, said, tell you what the problem is. It's what the Israelites have done. Well, I was always for what happened. I'd have given a piece of my mind myself, Sister Collins. I'd have done the same thing Saul done. But God answered. That's the problem with it. Sister Collins, she treated me snotty, and I'm going to treat her snotty. A woman told me that one time, and I said, you're just going to have a snotty mess. That's what you're going to have. That's all you're going to have. What did God say? Shake her hand. What did God say? Hug his neck. Whole LL is went off deep in fellowships, everything in the world. Now, being friendly to neighbors and folks don't mean that you agree with every stinking thing they do. But what did God say? I've got mixed up a few times on what he said, but no harm in finding out what he said. I went to preach in Virginia, pulled up to church, just church time on a Sunday morning back in them rolling hills. Pulled up and got out and went in that holiness church. Every one of them looked like holiness people. They said, preach for us. I thought, well, I guess I ought to. I'm supposed to. You called me to come. And I sat there a while, and they didn't start. And they come back and said, would you preach for us this morning? Oh, yes, yes. I said, and I said, where's Mike Roberts, the pastor, at? They said, this is not his church. See, I want to follow the Lord, but once in a while, we get just a little mixed up on what he said. Go! He said slow. No, he didn't say slow. He said go. Sometimes we do get our spiritual hearing crossed up just a little. Like a woman in California. Husband died. Met an old wicked man uptown. Fell for him. Said, the Lord won't let him marry. I know better. What did you say? I just kept my mouth shut and prayed silent for the Lord to work it out. Not me. Any kind of pastor I am. Drop him like a hot potato. Pastor the church. Praying for one of my young girls in the church. Fine young lady. Married now. Have had five children. They're all grown. Her husband deacon for years over at Blanchard. And they go there now. When she was young, you know, I'm talking on what saith the angel of God unto him. Gets close. Right now it's a close. I'm never hunting by myself here. Except for L.L. Come on. Spirit spoke to me while praying one evening for her. And about her going, that boy she's going with. You tell her tonight, God said to me to drop him like a hot potato. Never go with him again. Brother Moore, you're fooling with private business. Well, I'm going to tell you what, there's some folks sitting right here and in every church I've ever been to wish some preacher had heard from God. And I'm not saying L.L. hasn't either, but wish some preacher or somebody had heard from God had come in here like L.D. or somebody and said something to them that God moved on them to tell them. I went to her, I said, you drop him like a dirty shirt. You quit him like a hot potato tonight. You don't go with him anymore. Brother Moore, I was supposed to tell him tonight whether I'd marry him or not. Didn't God know it? And that evening he said, you tell her not. I knew God told me. Then I said, do you know him? Yes, you do. Do you know he drinks and smokes? Hey, don't preachers, Benny, you got to be careful. Don't tell all you know or you tear things all to pieces. But preachers know things. They look like dummies, but they're not. I mean, some of them do. He couldn't find himself away from a stop sign. I know what they think. It's that preacher standing over. You mean that fellow standing over by the wall? Yeah. That's the preacher? Yeah. Look like he's asleep, don't he? Hmm? They see things out there back of the head and they're like, ah. I was a young preacher. I could stand with my back to everybody on that platform putting there and tell you what they're doing behind me. Give God the glory. But you're called to be a watchman. Who's that got the gun on and say, why are you doing walking through here? It's a watchman. Laying over there in France after my old uncle took the AWOL over here and run back to the farm and wouldn't go. And they put him in the brig over here and finally got him across the water and got up in the light of the enemy fires, the German fires and old CDs. Laying on that old country boy, that old squirrel hunter, seeing them fires over yonder. And the guard laid down, went to sleep. Dandy got up, walked at guard. Here come a higher superior officer down through there, checked him, said, CD, what he knew him, what are you doing here? You're not supposed to be on guard. He said, when I can see the light of the enemy far, and CD, don't sleep. We're sending you back to put you through officer school. You're a man that listens. You're a man that watches. How about the man of God that watches? If he hears and God does deal with him and God does tell him, you better listen to him. You better listen to him. What saith the answer of God? I'm going to take this church, Joey. It's a good church. It's got a lot of people in it. It's got a lot of tithe paying in it. And it got a lot of musicians in it. But oh, glory, they got one down on the river. There ain't hardly nobody coming to. They've been trying to get me here. But you know God wants a man to prosper. Yes, but it'll be more prosperous on the river if God says it than it will what you're looking at. Hallelujah. What saith the answer of God to him? I'm going to have to run on to some more of my little thoughts I have here. In 1 Chronicles 21 and 26, the Bible said, I hope I help you a little now. And David built there an altar unto the Lord and offered burnt offerings and peace offerings and called upon the Lord. And he answered him from heaven by fire upon the altar burning. I've heard folks and I've been with people. If I have to dance the huckabuck and the big apple, to be in the Spirit. I will just not be in the Spirit. Would you believe that I've been there for them poor souls that said that, got made the mistake? Well, it wasn't really a mistake, but they come up to the altar to be prayed for because he's in a jam and need to get unjammed. And when God unjammed them, I never seen such a huckabuck in Big Apple in my life. I never seen such dancing, and they never figured on doing it, but God answered. Get out there, David, and cut a step. You're the king of the whole outfit, the best king Israel ever had for 40 years. You wonder, but you get out there and hit it off for the Lord. God answered. It'll make mothers shout and run. It'll make old women shout and run. That used to make them when I was a boy dance among the babies on the pallets, 80 years old with the eyes shut. And they had the babies laying next to the seats on pallets in the aisle. Didn't have no nursery. Now I'm not knocking them, but it'll make the old man leap and shout. Answered, God answered. Who's on the phone? God's on the phone. Ooh, I've been there. Have mercy. Struggled and we prayed and like you all night and all day and all night and all day and took roundabout fast and turnabout fast. Sister's down. But one night she got up. She come out of it. Did God ask for you? I hear you praying. Hear you praying. We don't get the answer we want sometime, but would you take the answer you get? More time and again, the Lord said, if you'll go, I'll take care of the rest. I didn't want to go. But I know if one of the rest took care of, I was going to have to go.
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3: It's our nourishment. It's like honey in the honeycomb, the psalmist said. The Word of God is a fire shut up in our bones. It's a hammer that breaks up. It's a sword that pierces the dividing asunder. Amen. The Word of God. This book right here that we hold in our hands, we are so glad for it. Now, if your life is not balanced around it, if our lives are balanced around something besides this Word of God, then we're not balanced right. If you lived your life this week on whatever crossed your mind and did whatever you felt like doing without consulting this book, you probably didn't live very good. If you read your newspaper and listened to your radio and listened to the gossip around the water cooler at work and you didn't look into this, you probably haven't lived a real sanctified life this week. You say, boy, you're getting down on it now. Well, that's the truth, isn't it? Isn't it the truth? We can't do that which is right in our own eyes. We must do what this Bible says. And that's why all these different interpretations are not a good thing. Because people are just trying to, they're just trying to fix it to suit themselves. They're like the little boy that wanted to be 6 foot tall so bad he just went and got a little ruler and made his own ruler and wrote 6 foot on it. And he wasn't but 3 foot, but he made a ruler that was 3 foot tall and put 6 foot on it, and he felt like he was 6 foot tall. Was he? No, he was 3 foot tall. Here's the ruler right here. Well, I'm doing as good as my neighbor. Well, your neighbor might be a drug dealer. You need a bigger yardstick than that? Right here's our yardstick. Amen? All right. Judge not, that you be not judged. For with what judgment you judge, you shall be judged. And with what measure you meet, it shall be measured to you again. And to put it in modern common terms, what goes around comes around. And why beholdest thou, why do you look at that little sliver in your brother's eye and don't consider the beam, the big old log that's in your own eye? And Jesus tells them what they are. He calls them hypocrites that do that. 7th chapter of Matthew, or how will thou say to thy brother, let me pull out the mote out of thine eye, and behold, a beam is in thine own eye. Thou hypocrite, cast the beam out of thine eye, own eye, and then shalt thou see clearly to cast the mote out of thy brother's eye. Now, these have been lessons the last few Sundays. We've dealt with this. Last Sunday, we talked about the sixth verse. Give not that which is holy unto the dogs, neither cast your pearl before swine, lest they trample them under their feet and turn again and rend you. Of course, we dealt with that the best we could. And, you know, there comes a time people get in such a shape that they're not worthy to hear the holy things of God. And, you know, you've got to ask God for wisdom on what to say and when to say it and who to say it to. Can you say amen? Y'all believe that? And now we're going into verse 7, and it's this 7, 8, 9, and on down is a wonderful lesson talking about prayer and perseverance of prayer. And I want to deal with that for a few minutes here this morning. We have some tools at our disposal that if we're not careful, we'll not use them adequately and we'll end up defeated. One of those weapons is the Word of God, the King James, unadulterated Word of the Lord. Not just hearing the Word, but being a doer of the Word. Applying the Bible to our lives. Isn't it somehow we apply it to our neighbor quicker than we'll apply it to ourselves? But you know, that doesn't help anything. Let's apply the Bible to our lives. Our lives. Not our wife or husband or children necessarily altogether. But apply the Bible to our lives. Amen. And you know, if we'll live this, it'll speak volumes for the Word of God. If we'll live the Bible, how many's ever heard that old phrase that to see a sermon beats hearing a sermon anytime? Well, that sure didn't get much of a response. I'd rather watch a life lived out and somebody tell me how to live. That has the most effect. Now, there's another tool in our arsenal. Amen, that many times we count as maybe not as important. But I want you to look at verse 7, that first word, what's it say? Ask. Ask. Amen. And if, all right, that's all it said. Ask. All right, then what is the results of asking? Read it. What's it say next? And it shall be given you. That's all there is to it? Oh, y'all not helping me this morning. That's all it said. Now you say, well, I know there's more to it than that. Well, maybe we're making more to it than they ought to be to it. You say, well, there's other scriptures. There is other scriptures. I know they are. There's scripture that says whatever we ask according to the will of God, if we believe we have it, you got to have faith. I understand that. Amen. But, you know, really, asking is a certain measure of faith, isn't it? Huh? Praise God. Y'all all right out there? I don't want you to get too comfortable on me here this morning. It can be dangerous for us all. Hallelujah. You can fall out and hurt yourself. And then we'd have to practice this prayer. Ask. ask and it shall be given thee. I'm going to tell you. Now listen, I know I've got the right message this morning, and so you might as well just tolerate me here for the next 20 minutes. But I'm going to tell you something. How many can see the need? Let's start out with our world today. Huh? All right. How many can see a great need for our church today? All right. How many can see great needs for our families today? Huh? How many can see great needs for us individually? Okay. Now, I want to ask us, how have we survived this long? How have we survived this long? How has America survived this long? America, help me, Brother Mike, if I miss this. But I can't retain things. I used to read. I could hold on to it a little longer. But I want to ask you, how many, I believe America is the oldest democracy republic in the history of the world. Is that right? Huh? Yeah, I think it is. You say, what does that mean? Well, before, there's usually an overthrow, amen, and another government takes over another government. But America, amen, and I want to ask you, how many thinks America has stood on its own good merits? I'll tell you what happened. That one word. What's that word again at the beginning of that verse 7? Ask. Brother, we had a praying people. America had praying people. Praise God. You know, when you look at some history, I've got a few books, and there's some excerpts out of the journal of people like Christopher Columbus, for instance. And as he came, his journal of when he sailed across from England he didn't come from England, but when he sailed across from Spain, I think supported his endeavors. And when he sailed across, and the reason that he sailed across looking for a new world, amen, he wrote it right in that journal. He was serving God. He was a servant of God. Amen. When America was founded and the Puritans and the Pilgrims came to America, they came the Mayflower Pact. You can take excerpts out of those governmental documents and you'll see they came over here for a purpose. And that purpose was to build a church where they could worship God like they felt like worshiping God without being overseen by the government, amen, and a state church that told them when and how to worship, amen, and send them the preachers that they had to accept whether they were men of God or not. And so they came to America, amen, and America is an answer to prayer this morning, amen. You may not believe that, but America is an answer to prayer, and that's why I love America. Amen. You may not understand this, but the church that we go to right here, this building right here beside of this road, amen, the property, amen, that was gave to these preachers to build this church right here beside of this road, amen, it was an answer to prayer, amen. The group, Brother Zane, amen, that is in this place, the original members that are here, amen, just a few of you left, amen, you're here because of an answer to prayer, amen, because somebody, amen, heard this story right here. Ask and it shall be given you. Amen. Listen, we cannot make it any more complicated than that. We cannot add this or that to that. And we cannot say that was for another day. Amen. If we're going to get what we need in this house this morning, we're going to have to get back to verse 7 where the Bible said, ask and it shall be given you. There's some things that we will not receive if we don't pray about them. Hallelujah. Now, does that seem simple to you? Look what else it said. What's the next word? Seek. Seek. It's a little quiet in here this morning. That's all right. We can't get away from this lesson today. Some of you this morning, all of us this morning. And you may, and you know, there's things we pray about. And here's what stumps you sometimes. And you're going to have to understand this. Amen. prayer, sometimes, amen, we don't get what we ask for. You say, well, what is this here? You know, now for various reasons, James goes through, you have not because you ask not. That's one reason why we don't get what we need. We don't ask for it. We try everything else before we pray about it. But brother and sister, that ought to be the first thing we do about it. It's pray about it. Ain't that right? And I'll tell you what, if I fall out here in the pulpit, and I might do it, I'm in the pulpit more than out of it most of the time, seems like. But it may come that I'll fall out in that, and I want to ask you, I'm not so deep in this that I wouldn't want you to call 911, but before you do, I'd love for you to pray for me. You understand what I'm saying? I mean, because, and I know they're really quick. Hey, man, you know, they could be here in no time at all. But, brother, that might be too long. And I'll tell you, there's a God that can work in just a thought. And if you'll ask, how many know that if we ask, we can receive from the Lord? Oh, come on, church. Y'all looking at me like you don't believe in prayer. How many believes in prayer this morning? How many knows you would not be here at all, if we had not asked God for something and God do what we ask Him to do? Hallelujah. It's because something doesn't transpire. I prayed for people I wanted to be saved. Amen. And it looked like they get worse. Now what are we going to do? Are we going to say God doesn't answer prayer? Why, sure He does. He saved me when I asked Him, and He'd save them if they'd ask Him. You see, God gives people their own, has a will for them, and they have a will for themselves. And if their will is different than God's will, then they're not going to get saved. And there's things in our lives that we do realize. You wonder, like James, Herod took James and killed him. And then he captured Peter and was going to kill him the same way, but Easter came in there and he didn't want to do it on a holiday and get in trouble with the people. So he said, I'm going to put him in hold, and after Easter, I'm going to kill him just like I killed James. But the Bible said the church began to pray for him, amen, and the angel of the Lord came in, and Peter got out and lived to be, amen, an older man. Amen. Help me preach a little. Because there was a group of people down at the church house that didn't get discouraged, amen, but asked God one more time to deliver this preacher, hallelujah. Can you say amen? How many understands what I'm preaching to you this morning? Ask and it shall be given. Seek, and ye shall find. Now, seeking is not the same as asking. How many sees that? Asking. Seeking is different. You come to the door, you know, knock on the door, and your wife comes to the door, and you say, will you get my cell phone? And she just hand it to you, and you go on your way. You come to the door and knock on the door, and your wife's not there. Then you've got to do something different. You've got to go in and seek your cell phone. You understand what I'm saying? So it's a little bit different, and it might take a little bit longer. And it might involve some different things. And so here's a point in prayer that we've got to understand. Prayer is not just simply treating God like Santa Claus and making a list and saying, now come Christmas, can I have these gifts? But there's some times when we need something from God, and I'm going to have to be honest with you, a lot of the time, a majority of the time, amen, we don't just receive, amen, like this. We have to seek God for a thing, amen, what we need. And, you know, we need to ask for the thing, amen, according to God's will. Would you want to ask God for something that He really didn't want you to have? You know, God is wiser and more sovereign than you, and He's not going to give you what it's not His will to do. Amen. You could ask Him for a lot of money and a new car, amen, and a new husband or wife. No. He's not going to do that because that's not according to his will. Amen. But brother, that's not the point I want to preach on. I want to preach on today that the Bible said if we'd ask, we'd receive. If we'd seek, what did the Bible say? That the result of our seeking would be, we shall find. You ever tell one of your children, they say, I can't find my tennis shoes? And you'll say, go look for them. I've looked for them for 2 days. Well, go look again. Oh! They go in there and look. And here they come out with their tennis shoes. Where'd you find them? In my closet. Huh? Under the bed. We need to seek God till we, how? Find him. Is it going to be worth the search? Will it be worth the search to seek him? All right, let's go on a little further. There's a lot of Word of God in here, and I want to tell you what this preacher feels right now. Amen. We will be a victorious church when we realize the truth of this right here. We've got to ask. We've got to pray. Amen. I know at times in services here, amen, somebody will come to pray, and it just throw the whole program out. And 90% of the audience, amen, don't know what to do with themselves. And they just watch the clock till baloney time and out the door. But really, this is the house of prayer. This is where we seek God. This is where we ask God for mercy. There's where we petition the Lord to do for us what we can't do for ourselves. If you take that out of this church, we don't have a church. Can't just simply preach and sing our way into the victory. We can't just preach and sing our way. If my preaching never provokes you to pray, it ain't much. If our singing and worship never provokes us to seek God, then we ain't doing much. Huh? This is so important. All right, go to the next key word in that verse. Somebody say what it is. What do we do after we ask and seek what? Knock. What is knock? Time is so short anymore that we run, you know, in the church even. I do it myself. Bless your hearts. I slide in broadside. Trying to get in the door. Watch out. Here they come. And we pile in, flop into the pew and say, whew, we made it. And our time, and then we start watching, and a lot of times, anybody got a pager on them today? I'm not jumping on. I'm not going to preach against you now. Anybody bring a pager and you look down at it every now and then? I got one of them cellular phones. You ever hear of them? And if I'm out of town, you know, I carry that in church with me. And you say, well, that's distracting. But when you got somebody in the hospital or you got little children at home, you know, and you're out of socket, you want to be in socket as quick as you can. So I'll carry that in there to vibrate in my pocket. And sometimes it'll go off. And I have had it go off, and I forget I had it in there. And I thought, oh, Lord, there's the big one coming on. And I realized, oh, that's not my heart. That's this phone I got in this crazy pocket here. But we're in that generation where we're always looking at the clock or looking at our pager or checking our answering machine, our voicemails. Why do we do ourselves like this? We do, don't we? I mean, say, not all of us. Some of you have got to that point where it don't matter. And I thank God I'm headed there too, I reckon. Huh? That's right. My oldest daughter told me when I got there, she's going not to worry. She'd take care of me, Brother Kenny. She said she'd put me in a wheelchair and roll me down the hill toward the door of the nursing home. That's nice of her, wasn't it? Appreciate her taking care of me. I know we get to that point where it don't matter, but right now we're in that age where waiting

But what did the Bible say? If we keep knocking, what will happen? It shall be open. Because he kept on knocking. Now, brother, this is a vital message to our little church here today. There's lots of needs out here. There are people out here that are in trouble. They're hurting. They need healing. They got loved ones they need. But I'm going to tell you, and how many knows this? Now listen to this. I'm going to read some more of this. I wanted to get four or five of these verses, but look at this right here. For everyone that asketh, receiveth. And he that seeketh, findeth. To him that knocketh, it shall be opened. All right, it goes into another phase of this, and I've got 5 minutes I want you to look at this with me. It says, or what man is there of you whom, if his son ask bread, will he give him a stone? Now, this is talking about prayer, perseverant, persistent prayer. And then he goes to father, and he says, all right, Dad, how many of you men, if your son, I mean, and you're naturally, and you're not a reprobate, and you're not wicked, if your son came and asked for bread, Dad, I need bread, would you go out of the yard and dig him out an old sandstone and bring it back in and say, did you say bread, son? Yeah, Dad, I need some bread. Here you go. It's sandstone bread. There's not a dad, unless he's a nut or on dope or something. Huh? If his son came wanting bread, you know what you do? You go straight in there. If you got a bread box, you go in there. And if you don't, you call, you'd get somebody, and you'd feed that boy. He says, all right, all right. Now look what he said. Come on now. I'm going to wind this up here in just a minute. Hey, man, you say, well, this sure is a short little old lesson here. I'll tell you, if you can get this lesson right here, and instead of just dying, instead of just getting bitter, instead of just losing out and going back to the world, you'll look at your obstacles and you say, I'm going to ask God, I'm going to seek God, I'm going to keep knocking until God moves this for me. You say amen? Now look at this right here. Or if he ask a fish, will he give him a serpent? Now, you see what he's talking about, don't you? Bread, of course, is the staple of life and nourishment for the body to keep him alive. It's something he needs. A fish, that's food. In the day that we're reading of here, it was what they ate. You know, bread and fish on the fire. It was their daily life, daily nourishment. He said, if you ask, I'm telling you, God will give you the needs of your life. I mean, you might be like me and kind of homely like, and you go to the mirror and pray for good looks, and you might just be out. You may never get it. Huh? But you can go to God and say, God, I need this to feed my family. I need this to pay this bill. I need this to keep on living. And you know, God will do it for you. Can I get a witness? Huh? Now listen to this. If ye then being evil, and you know, I know that offends us, but that's what we are. Until God saved us, we were just evil people. And he said, if ye then being evil know how to give good gifts unto your children, how much more shall your Father, which is in heaven, give good things to them that ask him? Oh, I love that right there. Mark. Y'all mark in your Bible. Who marks in your Bible? Mark it right there. Put a little star out by that and put, this blesses my pastor. I'm telling you, read it to me again. Read it. Read it right there. Read it. Read it, Sister Debbie. Can you read it? Go ahead. Oh, God, help me. Go ahead. How much more? How much more shall your heavenly Father in heaven give good things to them? Good things to them that ask. You know what I need this morning, Sister Hilda? I need good things in my life. I'm not talking about, hey, I've got, I don't know if you know.

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1: $100. That's pretty cheap. You say, well, that's pretty cheap, really. I've got it okay.
0: I lost a little weight because I had a little sugar attack. I had to quit eating candy bars. And I used to eat about 40 pounds of candy bars. And Mountain Dew. I quit drinking them Mountain Dews, and I went, but it ain't because God ain't blessing me. I mean, I could eat a candy bar. I could afford one, but I can't afford one. You understand what I mean? But what are the good things? Oh, how about peace of mind? You think anybody here think that's a good thing? How about the joy of the Lord? You think God will give you that if you'll ask Him? How about daily bread? You think God will give you daily bread if you'll just ask Him? And sometimes we got to seek it. And sometimes we got to keep knocking. You remember the story? Oh, there's a verse in here. I got to quit, but there's one word. What's that first word of that next verse, Sister Dave? What is that? Therefore. Uh-oh. Now, I want to tell you what that therefore means. Man, I studied over that last night, Brother Charlie. It racked my brain. Now, what's this therefore after all this mean? Well, that he just told us how we'd ask, we'd receive, and knock, and he'd open, and seek, and we'd find. And then he says, because you have all this potential, therefore, here's something here's an attitude that you need to adopt. And it's called the old golden rule. How many can knows what the golden rule is? It's not talking about money. All right? Read it. Read the golden rule right there. Therefore, all things whatsoever ye would that men should do unto you, do you even so to them. And that's not the end of it. For this is the law and the prophets. Sweet Lamb of God. Did you get that? Brother, he was talking to a bunch of Jews right there, and I don't say it derogatorily, but he was talking to a bunch of Jews right there that really had a lot of stock in the law and the prophets. And then he said, do unto others as you would have them. A lot of times we misquote that. Do unto others as they do unto you. Oh, that'd be nip and tuck, wouldn't it? That'd be fighting out. That'd be he bust your nose, you bust his. That's not what it said. Do unto others. This is a wonderful law of life. A wonderful law of life. What's this got to do with prayer? He said, if I'm going to answer your prayers, therefore I want you to treat other people like you want to be treated yourself. This is the law and the prophets. Brother, you don't think that would clean the jailhouse out? Huh? You don't think that'd clean the jailhouses out if people started treating each other like they wanted to be treated? Brother, that's the law and the prophets. That is the law of God. That's a Mosaic law. That's the fulfillment of the law and the prophets of God. That Old Testament is fulfilled. Hey, I want to tell you, we're into a good deal right here. Amen. And I think it's a small price to pay to have our prayers answered, have our doors open, and to be able to find the thing we seek for is just treat people right. Brother, you think that would clean the me a harp or something. I just play it for you. Let's stand. Woo, sweet Lamb of God. Does anybody know that song that Nathan wrote, Nathan Marquis wrote, that singing group made? Brother Mike, do you sing that? It ain't too late for you, is it? If you get that, I can pray. You've heard it, ain't you? Oh, that's a pretty song. What can I do, the song says. I can't, I don't know how it goes. Anybody know how it goes? But it says, at the end, he says, I can pray. How about you? Hey, you say, brother, I mean, I'm telling you, there's so many needs in my life, I don't know which way to turn. I'll tell you which way to turn, sweet soul. I'm telling you right now. Turn to the altar. Now, I hope I'm not going out too far here, but I'm going to tell you, in any situation, that's where we need to turn. Turn to that altar. Ask, seek, knock. And realize that our Father, amen, knows how to give good gifts unto His children. And therefore, amen, do unto those that you would have them do unto you. For this is the law.
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4: That has the slickest programs. I'm not satisfied with having a youth group that knows how to do the latest puppet shows. Come on, somebody. I'm not satisfied, amen, with youth groups, amen, that can do the best parties, amen, but has no power, amen, but I want a youth group, amen, that can walk into a schoolhouse, amen, and cast demons out of individuals. Oh, you think that's impossible? Amen. Come on now. Amen. I said I want a youth group. Amen. That'll get in the prayer closet. Amen. 3 hours before church. And come out shouting under the inspiration of the Holy Ghost. Lord, give me a youth group that's on fire. Give me a youth group that knows how to fight. Oh. I'm tired of our youth services having talent, but nobody's changed. Hallelujah. We can play with the best of them. We can sing with the best of them. Hallelujah. But then when somebody comes in and they need deliverance in their heart, hallelujah, we have to find the pastor. Come on now. We go looking for the deacon boards. We go looking for the ministers in the church. Amen. When's some of you going to start casting out some devils? Woo! Come on, somebody. Amen. How many got the Holy Ghost in this youth camp? Raise your hands. That's all you need. Hallelujah. I said that's all you need. Amen. I wonder if there's anybody, amen, who would raise a hand.

back and fight. It's war time when your passion for revival has turned into a preference for revival. It's war time. Hallelujah. When you'll go to pizza parties and we can't get you in the prayer rooms. Hallelujah. You know, I get tired of all of these other religions. Amen. Telling me that if we're going to keep you out of the back seat of a car, and we're going to keep your radios clean, and we're going to keep your wardrobes clean. Hallelujah. And if we're going to keep you coming to church, and we got to have the slickest programs, and we got to have the most parties. Come on now. Oh, hallelujah. We got to have the coolest games. We got to have the most hot dog suppers. Amen. You listen to me right now. I may not be able to compete with all of this world's entertainment. And I sure can't compete with Hollywood. Amen. But I like to tell all those religious experts. Amen. We got something in here that they ain't got out there. Come on, somebody. It's the awesome, dynamic power, explosive power of the Holy Ghost. Hey. Amen. You ain't got to have a hot dog supper to keep me coming. Just have a move of the Holy Ghost. Just have a demonstration of the power of God. Young folks, we should not have to promise you dinners and parties and ball games to keep you saved. Us pastors shouldn't have to leave COYC and have to tell you that we'll take you on a vacation trip. Come on now. And we'll take you somewhere to keep you saved. What you have felt around these altars ought to be enough to keep you saved. Woo! Come on now. Amen. Amen. Oh, praise God. Praise the Lord. Amen. We shouldn't have to offer you entertainment. All we should have to offer you is an experience. Hallelujah. Amen. Around these altars. Amen. You know what I think I've heard? Amen. The captain of our salvation saying this week. He's saying, all right, troops. Amen. I brought you together this week. Amen. To get you charged up. I didn't bring you for a tea party. I didn't show you how to play games. Amen. But I'm teaching you how to fight. Amen. I'm teaching you how to go home and change your church. I'm teaching you how to walk right and talk right. I'm teaching you how to fight. Hallelujah. He didn't bring some of you here to send you home to be a giant spiritual PS3. I didn't figure on getting any amens right there. He didn't send you home, amen, and send you to camp and give you the Holy Ghost for you to go home, amen, and pray, play every video game, amen, for 3 and 4, 6 hours a day. Hallelujah. He's sending you home to fight. Woo! Come on, somebody. Hallelujah. Amen. I'm talking about going home and trading your PS3 time for prayer time. Come on now. Amen. I'm talking about going home and telling your pastor, I don't want a pizza party. I want a 3-day fast. Amen. I'm concerned. Amen. About souls. Amen. I wonder tonight, is there any soldiers in the house? Amen. Is there anybody who's charged up, fired up, and ready to go home and declare war on the devil's kingdom tonight? Hallelujah. May should have shouted this thing through. Hallelujah. I am sick and tired. I want to say this with love. Of all of the whining and complaining.
Stop demanding that the church entertain you. Boy, boy, boy. Come on, parents. Hallelujah. Well, we don't have any hay rides in my church. We don't have no pizza parties in my church. We ain't got a pizza joint in my town. We don't have hot dog suppers. We don't have no volleyball games. And last time I played basketball was one-on-one. We ain't got no youth group. All my pastor wants me to do is pray. Oh, come on. All my pastor wants me to do is sit in the front. He tells me to stop texting on the phones. Hallelujah. Amen. Come on now. Amen. I am fixing to make friends with every pastor in the house. Amen. God told your pastor to be more than a glorified weenie roast coordinator. Amen. God gave your pastor more gifts than knowing how many tubs of ice cream to get at the

0: and fight. He is not your babysitter. He is your general. Woo! Is this all right, brother boy? Your pastor is not slick. He is not Bubba. Hey man, why all of a sudden is it tight? Am I not preaching the truth? He is not. Hey dude, come on now. When you greet your pastor, it's not, hey Bubba. Come on somebody. He is not your babysitter. He is your general. Respect him as your general. Hallelujah. Amen. We are living in a spoiled generation. And if things don't go your way, I'm preaching to you young folks tonight.
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3: The light shineth in darkness, and the darkness comprehended it not. Just didn't grasp it. Amen. There was a man sent from God whose name was John. The same came for a witness to bear witness of that light that all men through him might believe. He was not that light, but he was sent to bear witness of that light. That was the true light which lighteth every man that cometh into the world. Now listen to this. He was in the world, and the world was made by him, and the world knew him not. The created said to the creator, who do you think you are anyhow? He came to his own, and his own received him not. Let me read you just another one. In 1 Corinthians chapter 2, this is an eye-opener. But it is written, I have not seen. Maybe I ought to get verse 8. Which none of the princes of the world knew. For had they known it, they would not have crucified the Lord of glory. Didn't recognize him. But as it is written, I have not seen, nor ear heard, neither had entered into the heart of man, the things which he hath prepared for them that love him, but God hath revealed them unto us by his Spirit. For the Spirit searcheth all things, yea, the deep things of God. For what man knoweth the things of man, save the spirit of man which is in him? Even so, the things of God knoweth no man but the Spirit of God. Let me read you another one. 14th verse. But the natural man receiveth not the things of the Spirit of God, for they are foolishness unto him. Neither can he know them, because they're spiritually discerned. Amen. I've read you some of the most profound scripture that you'll read in all of the Bible. And one reason it is so profound is that it is so pertinent to the hour. Amen. I'd like to talk for a little while a message which I will call Beyond the Ordinary and Beyond Recognition. They knew him not. Just couldn't grasp it. Amen. This is a time of the year where we remember, amen, the gospel in the stars. Yes, he wrote it in the stars. In order to see it, you had to be looking at the stars. But a lot of people wasn't looking. Only those watching. Way over yonder in that heathen land called Babylon, they was looking at the stars. Amen. Mesopotamia, they was looking at the stars. Why were they looking at the stars? Because they'd had somebody over there at one time, Daniel, Ezekiel, and some more prophets, praise God, that had primed the pump and got men over there to looking, amen, toward the west. Amen. They saw a star. And they followed it. Praise God. Why didn't everybody see the star? Why didn't everybody come? Why weren't they gathered from near and far? Why weren't the highways crowded like I-75 on a Friday night? Amen. Everybody following a star, but there was only the wise men. Oh, there were probably more than 3. Maybe 30. Maybe 10. Nobody knows how many wise men came. We call them 3 wise men. That's only tradition. Amen. Nobody was there to count them. Amen. Oh, yes. Many wise men. Might have been 10. Might have been 30. Praise God. But all the Bible said the heavens declare the glory of God. But why didn't everybody see it? They weren't looking. They wasn't watching. They wasn't, if you'll allow me to say so, the least bit concerned. Amen. But the wise men followed a star. Hallelujah. And so Dr. Sice years later wrote a book, A Gospel in the Star. I read part of it. I couldn't get with it myself. Amen. I like some more of his books a whole lot better. Amen. Because, well, I'm not an astronomer. Amen. But they were looking at the stars. Praise God. Amen. Oh, yes. We're at the time of the year where, remember, the gospel was preached according to angels. Gospel means good news. And angels brought the good news that night that in Bethlehem, Judea, a Savior is born, Christ the Lord, praise God. Angels appeared. Suddenly there was in the heaven a heavenly host, praise God, singing out the glad news, glory to God. Peace on earth and goodwill toward men. The gospel according to angels. But it didn't make much a riffle around Bethlehem. 2 years later, almost nobody knew what had happened. See, the wise men didn't get there until Jesus Christ was already walking and talking. Amen. 2 years later, somewhere thereabouts. Amen. Herod knew how old he would be when he inquired how the star appeared, when the star appeared. Amen. They followed it at night over rough terrain because stars don't come out in the daytime. It took a long time for them to get there and check and recheck and track and backtrack. Amen. Across the desert of Arabia to get to the young child, not a baby now. A young child. Praise God. The amazing thing about it is, after 2 years, almost no one knew what or where anything happened. Amen. Oh, Herod inquired of the wise men at what time and asked the rabbis where Christ would be born, and they said in Bethlehem, but they didn't know it had already happened. Amen. They knew where it happened, but they didn't know. Why didn't they know? They could not know because these things are spiritually discerned, and they were not spiritual. Amen. They could not know. Oh, only the faithful, praise God, knew. Only the watchful knew. The wise men saw a star. The shepherds in their poverty entertained hopes of a Messiah. They were of such an attitude that they got to hear the gospel according to angels. Hallelujah. How would you like to hear an angel preach? How would you like to hear an angel herald? Amen. God sent a runner from heaven. A town crier from heaven. Praise God. He didn't have any TV, didn't have any radio, didn't have any telegraph, no telephone. Amen. In order to spread the news, he had to send men running through the streets, town criers, saying, "Hear ye, hear ye, so and so happened. The king hath proclaimed so and so." Amen. And God sent runners from heaven, angels from the glory world. Praise God. Say, "Hear ye, hear ye. This night in the city of Bethlehem, the Son of God is born." Amen. But only the faithful knew. 8 days later, he comes into the temple to do the rites of circumcision and to offer the 2 turtle doves that Joseph, who was a poor man, would purchase. And that was just one skosh above 2 sparrows. Amen. They could do that. Amen. And so the poor would offer their 2 turtle doves. Amen. But in the midst of all the ceremony, in the midst of the cries of the little child, an old man, praise God, by the name of Simeon, comes in, and tears coursing down his cheeks, and his quavering voice said, "Lord, now let thy servant die in peace, for I have seen the Lord's Christ." Hey, Simeon got to see. Simeon got to hear. And he hadn't got done until Anna comes shouting in, praise God, with a new youth in her step, glory to God, and with her screechy, aged voice, hallelujah, she shouts about the birth of Jesus Christ. Anna got to see. Amen. Simeon got to see. All of the seeking, only the expecting. Amen. Only those who were ready and looking. Ah, yes. In the right attitude. Only the visionaries. Amen. Got to see. Because you see, most had lost hope and were looking down instead of up. Most had lost hope and were looking within. You got a new doctrine for the last 25 or 30 years that slipped into the United States from the East. You know, the doctrine of the hippies brought it in. The Beatles even embraced it. Amen. Eastern meditation. Amen. That's where you look within. I want to tell you the most sad, disappointing place to look is within. You ain't going to find nothing in there if Jesus is not in there. If you don't have Jesus, you're going to wind up a suicidal. Amen. You don't have Jesus, you're going to... All of the visionaries, praise God, got to see. The rest have lost hope. They were looking down. Some were looking within. Because you see, Buddhism and Hinduism and all the other isms were rampant in the world in that time. Meditation was very real in most Eastern cultures. Amen. But they hadn't found it. They were looking the wrong direction. They were looking down and looking within. Hallelujah. All of the visionaries got to see. Didn't the Bible say something about where there's no vision, the people perish? Amen. Jesus said, when you see these things come to pass, lift up your heads and rejoice, for your redemption draweth nigh. Only the uplookers, only the visionaries, who are going to be ready for the redemption when it draweth nigh. You look down too long, you look within too long, you'll not be ready. Amen. They missed the big picture by looking at the smaller one within. Amen. They say small packages are the ones that are all wrapped up in themselves. Amen. They missed the big picture. They were blinded by materialism. Could not see. Amen. They were drowned in hatred. They hated Rome. They were bitter against God. They were bitter against their neighbors. Yeah. Amen. They hated everything and everybody. They were prejudiced. Amen. Sectarian. You better believe it. To the hilt. Amen. I mean, most Jews couldn't get along with themselves and nobody else either. And did you know what? They're still the same way today. Without Christ, they're still the same shape today. Amen. And the Bible bears it out. They were self-centered. Amen. And their self-centered attitude drove them beyond recognition. They couldn't see Him. They couldn't accept Him. Praise God. Oh, God gave me this message this morning. I thought I might preach it some other time, but I thought the best time to preach is while it's still burning. Praise God. And so I'm preaching it tonight. Amen. I mean, their inverted egotism. Yes, inverted. Their religious pride. Oh, yes. Inverted religious pride. Every man doing his own thing. Amen. Oh, yes. You seen anything like that nowadays? Huh? Amen. Oh, every man doing that which is right in his own eyes. Brother, they missed it. They missed it again. 30 years later, when Jesus come out of the closet, He came out of the carpenter's shop. He came down to a baptizing. Oh, great multitudes followed Him, but greater multitudes rejected Him. Oh, He did miracles, great miracles. 30 years later, oh, they missed it in 4 B.C., they missed it in A.D. 29 when Jesus begun His ministry. Amen. He went back to his own hometown, preached his first message in Nazareth, where he'd been brought up. Praise God. And they took him out to throw him over a cliff. They missed it, brother. And he was raised right in their hometown. You can't miss it any worse than that. Amen. Brother, we're missing it yet today. With the Bible a best seller. Amen. Almost everybody is missing it. You see, they're not looking as they drive the highways tonight. As they drive the highways tomorrow and live it up in this so-called holiday. They've turned a holy day into holiday. Amen. Oh boy. They talked in the newspaper today about the disaster of a ship going down with tons of wine on board. And how that Christmas wouldn't be as nice for a lot of people. Amen. Because millions of dollars worth of wine went down the drink. Amen. Whew, they said the fish would have a nice Christmas. That's the world's idea of Christmas. It's about everybody's idea of Christmas. Materialism, man, we're drowning in it. Amen. Our own agenda, man, most of the churches will have to shut down this week. Amen. Most of the churches will shut down Wednesday night. Why? They're celebrating. What? Xmas. Because if you got Christ, you can go to church. You see, the wise men went to church. They worshiped when they found him. You see, the shepherds went to church. They worshiped when they found him. Amen. I heard a preacher the other night tell a story. Maybe some more of you heard it, about a family that had a new baby born in the household, and they invited all their friends to come and celebrate the birth of this little baby boy. Amen. And so they all came in, and the first one came in, threw his coat on a bed in the bedroom. Amen. And the rest of them saw a coat thrown in there, and so all of them threw their coats in there in the bedroom. And while they were having a high-heeled time and eating and drinking and enjoying themselves, finally at last they decided to go get the baby. That's what the party was all about. And the wife almost screamed out. She had forgotten that she had placed it on the bed. The very bed that everybody had thrown their coats on. And when they went to get the baby, it had been suffocated by the coats of all the guests. Amen. No, most folks won't go to church Wednesday night. The taverns will do it. A toll bridge, amen, business. I mean, brother, amen, the taverns of it. We used to drive home at Christmas time, amen. And I've been driving sometimes on a very Christmas night. All the churches would be cold and unlit, amen. Nobody around, but the taverns was parked full. Celebrating! Amen. Be hard to get some folks out to church on Wednesday night, because that's when they open their gifts. Whose gifts? Our own agenda. We've got our own schedule. We've got our own agenda. Amen. Ah, me and my family got our own thing going. Forget about Jesus. Amen. We'll repent and think about him later. Amen. The board has already voted to dismiss the services in many a church. Amen. They do it every year, they say, in our church. The board has already voted. They missed it. The family's already voted. No, we're not going to church. We haven't got any time for anything like that on this Christmas. And Christmas is about as spiritual as a greyhound race. Amen. As they run, amen, to unwrap the packages and get rid of the tinsel and try on their too big or too little clothes. Amen. Amen. I mean, brother, we're like the tigers running around the tree and little back Sambo's up the tree. And he watches as the tigers run around and around and around and around and around until they all turn to butter. Amen. And little black Sambo climbs down the tree and takes that butter home to his mama and eats 150 flapjacks. Amen. Made out of that butter. Amen. Oh, what a day for little black Sambo. But where's Jesus? He's beyond recognition. The carnal can't see spiritual things. Amen. The carnal can't see holy things. They absolutely cannot. And did you know that our churches are populated with carnal people? See, I can't help it. I'm a carnal Christian. You're not even a Christian at all if you're carnal. Because to be carnally minded is death. Amen. To be carnally minded is death. You see, you can't even see spiritual things. They don't matter when you're carnal. You can't even see the necessity of worshiping the newborn king, of looking for the coming Lord, the coming king. If you're carnal, you can't see what all the religious fervor is about. Amen. After all, we've got our own agenda. We've got our own plans. I call Clarence Edward Collins dying with cancer on a Thursday night in Arkansas. They were in revival at Midway Church. Clarence Edward and I are the same age. I'm 1 month older than he. The late Clarence Edward Collins. Amen. We walked to church together the night I got saved. Clarence didn't get saved. Amen. At the age of 55, after a long bout with cancer and all the treatments and all his hair come out, Clarence was so proud of his hair that he wouldn't let him open his casket. It was his request when he died because he lost all his hair. Amen. I invited Clarence Edward, just like a brother to me. We was raised together when we were small. Amen. You met him, brother Lucas, probably. Amen. Different ones here in church. Met him. Amen. He's been dead 8 years now with cancer. I invited him to church at Midway in revival. I thought how good it'd be. I'll go get him. And we'll go to church together like we did when we was boys on a Thursday night. Amen. I called him up and talked to him on the phone. Said, Clarence, come and go with me to church at Midway there in revival there. He said, I've got other plans, Junior. And tonight, the world has other plans. The carnal mind is not and cannot be concerned about spiritual things. Can't even see the necessity. They knew not and could not know. They didn't recognize him and could not recognize him. And most of the world let it pass. Because according to 1 Corinthians chapter 2, eye can't see, ear can't hear, neither can it enter into the heart of men, the things that God has prepared for them that love Him. For what man knoweth the things of man, save the spirit of man which is in him? Even so the things of God knoweth no man but the Spirit of God. Cannot for the life of them see the importance of putting God first. Of putting Christ back into the season, back into the holiday. Hey, don't tell me Christians get carried away. Practically backslide during Christmas. You got to have revival, brother. First year to get most of them right with God, ready for the coming of the Lord. And you know what? They got used to it. They couldn't care less. Amen. Hey, the natural man receiveth not the things of spirit. 1 Corinthians chapter 2. For they are foolishness unto him. Neither can he know them, because they are spiritually discerned. Amen. Beyond recognition to the natural man. Don't try to explain doctrine even to the sinner. He can't even see the rudiments unless the Spirit of God opens his mind. It'll take the Spirit of God opening his mind in that one service, dealing with him and causing thunder and lightning to go off in his heart like it did me. Amen. And that night the Spirit of God spoke to me and said, it's now or never. And I stepped out of the aisle. The first one of the young people that I run with, and they was all looking at me. Not a one of them saved. All the gang I run with. Tough, brother. I looked around to E.W. England. Old Dub lived across the creek. Amen. And we'd whistle through our hands and we'd meet each other. And we'd signal, amen, and we'd meet each other and we'd come across the creek. He lived in a one-room log cabin like I did. He was the only man I could look down on. Boy, I could look down on, because his one-room log cabin didn't have a floor in it. And mine did. Amen. Marie kept house, the one-room log cabin, without a floor. And she swept that floor. Just like you sweep yours. Amen. Because a floor made out of clay gets hard. Amen. You can sweep it. Amen. I turned around to old Dub. Some of you saw him at my dad's funeral. Runs a tree service just out of Springfield, Missouri. Now, I said, Dub, let's go to the altar. He said, go on if you feel like it. And I went alone. Because Dub couldn't see. His brother Cotton couldn't see. That was his nickname. Amen. Cotton England. Amen. Dub was his nickname for EW. So he just called him Dub. Amen. And hey, I was named Junior after my dad, Leonard Lee Collins Jr. And so when you get Junior tacked on to you, they call you everything, Boonier, Poon. Boom. Everything. Amen. I hated Junior. But I still have to face Junior when I go back home. Amen. Because everybody still calls me Junior. But I broke the ice. Amen. I could just hear them saying, did you hear Junior got religion? Amen. The very next night after I got saved, five of the boys that I run with, kin folks, neighbors that I went to school with, O.V. Young, Paul Pornert, Leon Lonely, amen, and J.D. Collins, about all of them's dead, except J.D. and O.V. Young. They're already in eternity. Most of them died in a backslidden condition. They lined up, squared their shoulders, and stood at attention like little soldiers, and stepped out and shook hands with me and said, howdy, preacher. You know why they did that, Brother Fry? Because they couldn't see. They didn't hear the voice that I heard that night. It's a spiritual thing, praise God. Amen. They couldn't respond to it. They couldn't see. They could not know because the natural man, the carnal man, can't see the things of God. Can't see the importance of it. And so I got saved by myself. And I wrote a verse in that song. There may be no comforting words from this old world. My lonely way, no one to understand nor encourage me, because that's exactly what happened the night after I got saved. But if they don't go, I'm going anyway. Amen. That's a memorial verse of the night after I got saved. Praise God. It's true to life. Hey, why didn't they? Because they couldn't see. I'm glad to report to you that God pulled the veil back, and for a small moment, amen, 23 of them got to see and got saved. And we all got baptized. We turned the old swimming hole into a baptistry. Praise God. And they sung, "Shall we gather at the river?" Praise God, that flows by the throne of God. And we got baptized in the name of the Father, the Son, and the Holy Ghost. But somebody had to open the window. Somebody had to break the ice. Somebody had to break through. And tonight, you may be the very one that'll open the window for your family. You may be the very one that'll open the window for your whole, all your children and grandchildren. Amen. You may be the key to your whole family seeing how to find those hidden steps that nobody else can see. How to find those golden stairs that Jacob saw. Nobody else saw it, but Jacob saw it. Praise God. Hey, amen. You can find that golden ladder that reaches to heaven and show honor. But you first got to walk it, if you have to walk it, by yourself. Amen. Do you see tonight? Can you see? Amen. If you can't, there's no use playing the hypocrite. There's no use, amen, play acting before God. The hypocrite's hope, the Bible said, shall perish. Putting on an act won't get it. You gotta have it. No use to say I see if you don't see. No use to say I understand if you don't understand. Because sooner or later you're gonna say that gospel that L.L. Collins preaches is a bunch of foolishness. And isn't that what Paul said? He said they can't understand it. Their foolishness. Amen. The natural man receiveth not the things of the Spirit of God, for they are foolishness unto him. Neither can he know, not in a million years, can the natural man know without the help of God. The Spirit of God's got to illuminate our minds. Amen. Because they are spiritually discerned. I've been preaching for a little while beyond the ordinary, and he was, and beyond recognition, and he still is. The world can't see him, can't know him, and most of the world is lost and going to hell. Do you think we ought to join them? Do you ought to think we ought to follow them? Amen. I mean, everybody's jumping on the bandwagon this time of the year. Amen. The Jewish children, amen, got tired of seeing the Christians having such a good time on Christmas. And so, amen, they adopted Hanukkah as their holiday. Amen. I mean, I was in China in 1982 in Christmas and traveled all over China at Christmas time. And the whole world was lit up for Christmas. China was in the dark, but they even got on the bandwagon. They couldn't sing Silent Night, Holy Night. But everywhere we went, everywhere they entertained us, they sung Jingle Bells at least once. They even jumped on the bandwagon.

hold of the lives of men. 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Lord, may we not run with the gang. Run with the crowd that can't see and don't know. Help us, Lord God, to walk with Jesus and be closer drawn to Him in these days. As we approach the second coming, help us to be watchful and help us to be ready. In Jesus' name, as they sing, amen. 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Let's seek our Christ. 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Let's remember the Lord instead of forgetting Him.

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2: Corinthians 6 and verse 9. Say, too, it's good to see all those from St. Paul. And they treated us good over there. I told my wife a lot of times this area, they know how to make people feel welcome. So we want y'all to come to our area and let us return the favor. Our Labor Day meeting's coming up in the end of August. So if any of you can make it, we'll be glad to have you. 1 Corinthians 6, verse number 9, the Apostle Paul writing to the church at Corinth, he said, "Know ye not that the unrighteous shall not inherit the kingdom of God? Be not deceived, neither fornicators, nor idolaters, nor adulterers, nor effeminate, nor abusers of themselves with mankind, nor thieves, nor covetous, nor drunkards, nor revilers, nor extortioners, shall inherit the kingdom of God. And such were some of you, but you're washed, you're sanctified, but you're justified in the name of the Lord Jesus by the Spirit of our God." Would you lift your hands tonight? I ask God to help us and anoint us. God, we appreciate you tonight. Thank you for your presence that we have felt already in this service, in the song service, in the testimonies. We ask you to help us to deliver what you've laid on our heart, God, and meet us in this altar and crown the service with the altar. We will praise you for it and thank you for it. In Jesus' name. It may take a little while for me to get to where I want to preach and you to understand my title, but I want to preach, "God Been My Helper," on a side of us you've never seen. A side of us you've never seen. Verse 9 and 10, Paul has rattled off a list of the most immoral, impure, vulgar, profane, wicked people known to man. Let me read it to you again. Fornicators, idolaters, adulterers, effeminate, abusers of themselves with mankind, thieves, covetous, drunkards, revilers, extortioners. Said none of these. He rattles off this list of people that you get these people around you, you want to put your purse up. You want to get your wife and kids around you. You want to put all your valuables in the safe because this is a roughshod group of people Paul is talking about. And then Paul brings it on down and said, this group of people, they will not enter into the kingdom of God. And when I looked at this text, when you preach this kind of text in the modern church world, people look at you kind of funny. When you begin to preach against sin and wickedness, they label us holiness people. They label us as intolerant. They label us as mean and intolerant. They say we're legalists because we begin to preach this way and preach against sin. It's apparent even at youth camp there were people, not at the camp, but other people that got upset with the man of God for preaching against sin. But the Apostle Paul begins to preach to these people. And when we preach that way, especially men that have a platform to reach a lot of people, when they begin to preach that way, the world puts us all in the same basket.

0: and they exclude us. They say we're weird. They say we're mean. As a matter of fact, just here the other day, I was looking on Yahoo News, and there was a man, 70-something-year-old Baptist man, had made some statements. Some of you may have heard it. Had made some statements about the homosexual community. And granted, they probably wasn't the wisest thing to say. That was pretty rough. But the news got a hold of that man, an older man off doing his own thing. But they got him and they drug him through the mud. Why? Because he had a voice and he stood up against sin. Again, I was looking on there and there's a 3-year-old boy at an apostolic church was singing a song. And he mentioned something about that lifestyle, and probably it wasn't the best song for a 3-year-old to be singing. But the church began to come in an uproar, and they got a hold of that. Anybody in this end time that stands against sin or wickedness or perversion, they call us mean, and they call us legalists, and they say we don't love people. And really, the world and even people's family, they'll tell them, Brother Jim, you don't want to go down there to the holiness church. You don't want to go down there with them people. They won't accept you. They won't welcome you in. They won't accept you because you don't look like them and you don't dress like them and you're kind of different than they are. We had a girl that come to our church a little over a year ago. Her parents and family, or her family, they were all backslid holiness people going to a liberal church. And they told her, Brother Jim, if you go over there, they're going to look down on you. They're going to be mean to you. And Sister Marsh, when she got there, she was there a while. She stood and testified. And she made this statement. She said, when I walked into the church, I was expecting people to look at me funny. I was expecting them to give me the cold shoulder. I was expecting them to act because I didn't look like them. But she said, when I come into this church, I felt such a love of God. I felt such open arms. I felt so welcome. And she realized all of that was a lie. But you know, that's what the devil's telling people in this end time. And that's what the world is telling people about any church that lives conservative. Is you don't need to go down there. They don't love people. They just harp on things. And they're mean and they're legalist. But I come to preach to you tonight. There's a side to us that you've never seen. And I want to get to it here in a minute, but that's what the devil tells people when they come in our churches. I know how he operates in a lot of ways. They'll come in lost, and they'll be searching, and they'll be hurting, and they'll be wanting to pray. But that devil gets on one shoulder, and a liberal church world gets on the other and says, you don't want to go down there. Look at the way they live. They won't love you. And some of them really want to pray, but the devil convinces them, Sister Michelle, in their mind, that I can never be good enough to fit in with them people. I could never live that way. I couldn't be good. I've been so wicked, and my life is in a mess, and everything's wrong, and I'm not as good as them. And the devil begins to convince them of that. But I want you to remember this list of people that I read to you is vulgar and vile and wicked people. It really sounds like the Apostle Paul is preaching at a jail ministry. That's what it sounds like. Sounds like he's preaching to some inmates or a youth detention center or a commencement at an Alcoholics Anonymous meeting or a Narcotics Anonymous or some rehab facility. But I want you to notice with me that Paul is not preaching at the jail. He's not preaching at rehab. He's preaching to the church. And I want to come to preach to somebody tonight that people come in our churches and they see how we look and they see how we live and they think, man, them people, they're holy and they're all staunch and they're righteous. But I come to preach to you tonight, there's a side of us that you've never seen. That's what Paul was preaching to a group of people, and he lets them know, Brother Justin, that yeah, we may look good now, and we may come to church now, we may live good now, but there was a time in our life you wouldn't have wanted to leave your kids around, you wouldn't have wanted to leave your money out, you wouldn't have wanted to leave them around, because there was a time in our life we wasn't this way. Sinner people come into the church, and they're looking, and the devil begins to convince them, you'll never be accepted. They'll never accept you. They come in and they see smiling faces and their life is absolutely miserable. They see homes that are intact and their homes falling apart and everything's going wrong in their life. But I want to preach to you tonight, church, and maybe it's just to remind some of us where we come from, but there was a time we hadn't always, I want everybody here to know, we hadn't always been lily white and squeaky clean. We hadn't always been super holy and righteous and come to church and love our family like we need. to and do everything just right. There was a time in our life that God had to roll up His sleeve and dig down in the mire of sin and pick us up out of a place that we don't even want to talk about. I know people come in and see it, but I love to preach to somebody like, it ain't always been this way. You're looking at some people that come out of sin. You're looking at some people that come out of the gutter. See, I could never live up to that. What you don't know is there's a side to the church that you've never seen. When you look around and you see these people coming in, Sister Michelle, I want to tell them, because I see the look on someone's face when they come into the church and they look around and they see smiles and they see families and they realize that their heart. When you got God in your life and you got the joy of the Lord, when sinners come in, there's not a doubt in my mind, Brother Jim, they may leave lost, but there's something in their heart that say, oh, they'd give anything to have what we have. They'd give everything to be able to experience what we've experienced. But the devil and the world's got them convinced that you can't live that way. You can't be that way. But I'd like to preach to somebody tonight the same blood that cleansed us. A lot of people's got this idea that we're holy because we quit sinning. I don't want to cross anybody's theology tonight, but there's not one sin that I quit committing that made me any more holy than what I am. There's not one thing I started doing that made me holy. A lot of people, they've got in their mind, if I quit enough stuff, or if I start doing enough stuff, if I look a certain way, none of that makes us any more holy than what we are. But it's the shed blood of Jesus Christ. It's the blood of Jesus Christ, His Son, that cleanses us from all sin. When you look at us tonight, you may say, why do you live that way? We live this way because we're trying our best to please the Lord. But it's not that we're on a pedestal or any better than anybody else, because God done to dig some of us up out of a mess. Maybe you ain't ever been in no mess. But I got a feeling I'm looking at some people that God went to Brother Neil. You told some of your testimony. You stood up and said, I know where God brought me from. But see, there's people that come in our churches and they're wanting that and they're looking for that. But the sad reality, and I don't feel like it's that way here, but in a lot of churches, Brother Jim, I've seen them and I've heard tell of them. People come in and the church has forgot where they come from. Jesus told those one people, he said, ye are of your father, the devil. He wasn't talking to a bunch of heathen people. He wasn't talking to a bunch of people that was committing all sorts of gross, perverse, vile sin. If you'll read that text, he was talking to people, the Bible said, that had believed on Him. But when He offered them hope and He said, whom the Son hath made free is free indeed, they bowed up on Him and said, we don't need you. We're the children of Abraham and we've never been in bondage to any man. That self-righteous spirit rose up in them. And they said, we've never, but you know what was sad? They'd been in Egypt's bondage for over 400 years. They'd been in Babylon. They'd been in bondage all of their life. And at that very time, they were under Roman rule, shopping with Roman money, under the Roman law. But what it was people that get such a place in God, they holy now, they're righteous now, they forgot where they come from. That's where a lot of church people are at. People come into the house of God and they look at them, they think, my God, I want to get away from them. Let me get my kids away from them. Let me get all my valuables. And they forget the whole time that God dug them up out of the same mess they're in. If there's one thing God hates more than anything else, it's a self-righteous, holier than thou spirit that turns people away. I heard of a pastor, his wife, I don't call her sister because she probably wasn't, but a lady come prayed at their church, Brother Jim. I mean, Jezebel reincarnated. She looked rough. She prayed, wept and cried, and God gloriously saved her. She come back to church the next night, and Brother, the evangelist never got it that night. That pastor got up and he ripped everything that moved. Everything that poor girl was living, he tore it all to pieces. Nobody prayed with her in the altar. She left. She left broken, Brother Jim. She come there looking for help. She come there because she wanted out of the mess she was in. But they rejected her. They turned her away. The pastor's wife got up and made this statement. I'm glad God moved that Jezebel out of our church. I thought to myself, I wish I could get a hold of her. I'd say, come to our church. I wish I could get a hold. There's another church, a pastor said it this way. We give them 30 days. If they don't shape up to where they need to be, we ship them out. I'd like to call him, Brother Jim, and say, ship them all our way. Why is that? Because I remember where I was at when God saved me. I remember how miserable I was. And some of you tonight remember the pit that God dug. Oh, come on here and help me while I preach. There's some of you right here, if it had not been the Lord, your home would still be together. You wouldn't be anything. You would be busting and broke and battered all over. Your home would be tore up. But it's because of the blood of Jesus Christ that's kept it together. I don't ever want to forget where I come from. A couple that goes to our church right now, Sean and Ashley, I wish they was here. They was married about 6 months. God saved them. They come to the church. They testify. They said, somewhere right now in our home, somewhere right now, there's divorce papers drawn up with their name on it. Brother Jim, they was headed to divorce court, but God got in the middle of it. There's some people that I want to talk to us, church. If we're gonna reach this end time generation, hey, we're not in the 40s and 50s no more. Everybody don't have a sense of morality. Everybody don't have this sense that we live in the Bible Belt and we're living in a messed up world. We're dealing with broken people. I'm about to feel the Holy Ghost in here. We're dealing with broken, hurting people. And if we're gonna win this generation, it's a generation that's been married 2 and 3 and 4 times. And then they quit marrying and just started shacking up. It's people that's got kids all over the place. They're bound by drugs. They're bound by alcohol. But in their heart, they don't want to be that way. They're looking for somebody to show them a light. They're looking for somebody to say, hey, I used to be right where you're at. And if you'll give God a chance, if you'll let Jesus, He'll reach into the mess you're in. And He'll pull you up out of it. And He'll change your ways. I know a lot of churches, they like to get backsliders, and I want a backslider. Don't misunderstand me. But they like them third, fourth generation backsliders to pray because they know what to do. They know how to live. And I love that too, Brother Jim. But there's nothing more I love to see somebody come in and pray and they don't have a clue about church. Boy, it'll make you nervous when they stand up and testify. Because we know how to say, I'm glad I'm saved. I'm sanctified, Holy Ghost filled, fire baptized. And God has delivered me and we're discreet and we're chowed. But they don't know nothing about all of that. They get up and start talking and you're just like, my God, what are they going to say? Some people don't like that, but I love that. Because that shows me that God's still reaching and the blood's still all powerful. And He can pull you out. The man said He can pull you out if you can stand upon. I don't know. I feel like I'm preaching to somebody. They'd say, preacher, I'd give anything I had to get out of the mess I'm in. I'd give everything I had if I could get out of the mess I'm in. Well, I got good news tonight that the blood's still reaching and God's still saving. And He's still cleaning up lives and changing homes. When you look at Jesus, I don't know. Jesus, He reminds me, and I'm not trying to be sacrilegious. But He reminds me when I was in school. Maybe it wasn't this way around here, but when I was in school, the prettiest girls, they always dated the sorriest people. Anybody know what I'm talking about? You're like, these dudes can't even get a girlfriend, and this jerk, he beats them around and slaps them around. He's mean, he's hateful. When I look at that, something drew them to that, the worst of the worst. When I look at Jesus Christ this tonight, when I look at His love, something about Jesus seems like He's drawn to the worst of the worst. It seems like He goes, He bypasses all the affluent and all the wealthy, all the uppity-ups, and He gets right down in the mess where they're at, and He starts pushing back things to pull them out. Didn't He do it with His disciples? He got a rough bunch of people. Go back to the Old Testament. The men that we think are, and they are, they're patriarchs, they're spiritual leaders. And when you look at them, Moses, a great deliverer, but he killed a man. Noah was the man that found grace in the eyes of the Lord, but he got off the ark and he got drunk. Abraham was a friend of God and a father of faith. But he got a place where he had a problem with lying. David, a man after God's own heart, committed adultery and he committed murder. Rahab was a harlot, but she's in the lineage of Jesus Christ. Peter, you push him just right, he's liable to cuss you out. But it was Peter on the day of Pentecost preaching to 3,000 souls. Mary Magdalene had 7 devils, but she was at the foot of the cross. I want to preach to you, the Apostle Paul used to be Saul, was a murderer. But I want to tell you, when Jesus Christ gets a hold of your life, he can pick you up and clean you up. In a couple of years from now, you look back and say, I can't even believe that was me. I don't even look the same. I don't act the same. I don't talk the same. What is it? It's the blood. It's the blood. It's the blood. I come to tell somebody tonight, there's a side of the church you haven't seen, because God brought us up out of the same mess you're in. Well, when I look at my dad, when I look at my family wasn't church people. My family still isn't church people. My dad, my mom saved. My sister's backslid right now. But brother, when I look at my family, my uncles on my dad's side, one of them spent over 30 years in Louisiana State Pen for killing a man. The other one just got out about 3 weeks ago. He spent 18 years for doing all kind of crazy stuff. I got cousins. They got kids all over the county. Their lives are a mess. They feel like they've got themselves in such a tangled mess that not even God can get them out of it. But when I look, my daddy was on the same path. Trouble with the law. Every jail in the county. Standing before the judge, Brother Jim, the man in front of him got 40 years for the same charge. But somehow or another, one night, drunk, running around a curb in a Camaro with a beer bottle between his legs, he hit. He had a wreck. And when he come to, he said he thought he was going to hell. Leonard Skinner's Freebird was playing. Smoke was coming up out of the hood of the car. It was on fire. And he said right there, God spoke to him and said, I give you one more chance. That was nearly 30 years ago. You come to my church now, you would never know it. He's taking up the offer and he's singing in the choir. He's had a successful business. He's got a good name in the community. Everybody knows that man will treat you right. If Prickett says he'll do it, you can count on him to do it. Why is that? It's because God reaches down and gets a hold of people. Their lives are in a mess. Their world's falling apart. That's the kind he wants to give. That's the kind he specializes in. That's the kind, that's what he come looking for. They got on him for it one time. They asked his disciples, he said, he's a friend of sinners, and he eats with them. Jesus heard, he said, look, he said, the well need not a physician. He said, I've come to seek and to save that which was lost. I felt a burden on my heart to come preach to you tonight. This ain't all. People come in now. And they see Jim Yeomans, he's the pastor, Reverend Bishop Jim Yeomans. He's pastoring the church, a Calvary Holiness ordained minister. But it ain't always been that way, has it, Brother Jim? Some of you sitting right here on these pews, you're deacons in churches, and you're in the movement, and everything's going, and everybody just says, that's Brother So-and-so, that's Brother So-and-so. But it ain't always been that way. As a matter of fact, the odds were stacked against some of us that would ever made it. But the blood. But I don't ever want to get to the place where I feel like that I've arrived, that I'm holy now. Because I do certain things and I don't do certain things and I live. I want to always remember, if God left me for a split second, Sister Michelle, I'd be back in the same mess. Now I know some people, they say this, and I understand what they're saying. They say, I'd live this way even if I didn't have to live this way. It's just a better way to live. And I understand what they're saying. It is a better way to live. But I don't want to be so naive, because I know if it wasn't for God, I wouldn't live this way. What are you saying? Oh, I love to live this way because Christ lives in me. But that fallen nature of man, you'd be back sinning before you got out the doors good. But it's the grace of God that hath appeared unto all men, teaching them that denying ungodliness and worldly lust, we can live soberly, righteously, and godly in this present world. I want somebody to get us a song that I ain't going to preach long. Somebody, if they would, come to the music. I felt like coming and preaching to somebody. There's a side to us you've never seen. You can come in here, say, man, them people, boy, they must, man, they're really something. They live, and they live so good, and they live so clean, or whatever the case may be. And you may come. I told a young man at youth camp on the last night. I got up in the choir. He was back there praying. I went over to him, put my arm around him. I said, "Boy," I said, "you ain't second rate." I said, "You ain't second rate. He wasn't raised in church. You could tell he was rough." I said, "Boy, you ain't second rate." I said, "God don't love you any less than He loves anybody else in this camp. And God will do for you what He's done for everybody else here. God, don't you look around here and think, man, they're..." No. The only reason we're here is because of the blood. And what I like to preach to you is you can be right here too because of the blood. Would you stand with me tonight? Don't let the devil convince you I'm not good enough. Ain't none of us good enough. There's none. The Bible said there's none righteous. It also said all have sinned and come short of the glory of God. So the only reason we're here tonight is because God found us. God pulled us out. So don't you think for a minute you're not good enough, or you can't, or you won't. You let Jesus take over. Don't worry about trying to clean up the mess you're in. You don't worry about none of that. You need to worry about one thing: getting your life under the blood. Making sure you can worry about all that later. Jesus will worry about that for you. A lot of people try to clean up because they think that's impressive to us. I don't need to see nobody clean up, Brother Padgett. I don't need to see what I want to see somebody pray through to salvation. The rest of that will come in time. A lot of people want to get them clean. No, no. Just get in here with us. People, I'm closing. I got you standing. But this church right here, these people, God's people, they're the most loving people. They'll work with people. I've seen my pastor put his ministry, put his reputation on the line to try to help somebody. Because that's what Jesus did. He had an old harlot down at his feet, washing his feet. They said, "If you knew who she was, you'd tell her to get off you." What he was saying is, "This is what I come for." He put his reputation on the line to help somebody. I feel like that's what this church would do. I know that. I know this pastor. That's what he'd do. He'd put his ministry on the line. He'd put his reputation on the line if he thought he could help somebody. But I feel the Holy Ghost in this place. Oh, I feel God. I want to know, while my wife sings, is there somebody here tonight? I don't know you. I don't know who's saved, who's not. I just want to know if there's somebody in here that say, "Preacher, I'm lost. My life's in a mess right now. I feel like I tangled a web so thick that I can't get out of it." But God can get you out. God can fix it. God can turn it. Would you come to this altar? I feel God in this place. Oh, He's here to help somebody. Oh, hallelujah. Would you come? Come on, church. Let's pray with this sin.
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3: All the time. Amen. Praise the Lord. All the time. It's good to be here tonight. Appreciate you being here. I appreciate the opportunity to preach the gospel. I went over, I can't remember the name of the place where I went last night, in Wilson and somewhere over there, and preached. I enjoyed that. Brother Lewis, is that his name?
4: Irvin Lewis,
3: asked me to come. Amen. I appreciate the opportunity. Amen. I want to work for God the rest of my time, here. I don't want to sit down. I want to go on. Amen. Somebody said, "Well, you're getting old, Brother Ross." I am. but I'm not too old to preach. Amen. Pray for me that God would open the doors for me. Amen. Hallelujah. All right. 1 Samuel 10 and 26. I want to read one verse of Scripture. 1 Samuel 10 and 26. I want you to help me preach tonight. Not just in amening and all that, but just pray for me. Pray that God would use us tonight.
4: Yes.
3: Not for our glory, but for His glory. Amen. 1 Samuel 10 and 26. And Saul also went home to Gibeah. And there went with him a band of men whose hearts God had touched. Let's read it again. And Saul also went home to Gibeah. And there went with him a band of men whose hearts God had touched.
4: Yes.
3: You may be seated. I would like to say before I preach tonight that I appreciate everything this church has done for my daughter and her family. I really do. It's touched me. It's been amazing how much food, how much comfort, how much that they have done. And I want to tell you, I appreciate that, and I'll pray that God will repay you, that He'll bless you and repay you. I'd like to preach for just a little while on men with God-touched hearts. Men with God-touched hearts.
4: Come on.
3: Hallelujah. According to the Bible, the heart is the center not only of spiritual activities, but of all the operations of human life. You hear that? All the operations of human life. Deuteronomy 6 and 5, and thou shalt love the Lord thy God. How? With all of your heart, and all of your soul, and all your mind, and all your strength. Amen? With all your might. Hallelujah. This day the Lord thy God hath commanded thee to do these statutes and judgments. Thou shalt therefore keep them and do them, how? With all thine heart.
4: Yes.
3: And with all thy soul. Now if we go over in the New Testament, Jesus himself was teaching and preaching. And Jesus said unto them, thou shalt love the Lord thy God with all thy heart, and with all thy soul, with all thy mind. I mean, that's everything that's active in your life. That's all of you. That is everything. So what God really is saying to us through the Old Testament prophets and people, and also through His Son Jesus, He is saying, I want your heart. I want you to give me your heart. He is saying all the activities and everything that goes on in your life, I want it. I want it to be for me. He isn't saying that you can do what you want to. Your heart can be like, as long as you just give Him, go to church, do what you want to do. But He is saying, I want every activity to be under my word, under my spirit, under control of the heart, the mind, the spirit, the soul, everything about us. Somebody said, that's, Brother Ross, that's too much to ask of us. No. You know, a lot of people never get to that place. They go through church life. They go through their whole family life. And they, for the most part, they go to church. They wear the right clothes. They don't talk nasty or bad. They don't talk about their neighbor and all that stuff. But there's still a corner of that heart that they never turn over to God. Somebody said, Brother Ross, have you did that I'm telling you, there's some times that if I don't watch it, I want to draw back and take back that I have given to God for some reason or the other. And then I have to go back and ask God to forgive me and tell God, you have all of me. All of me. Not just part of me. You have all of me. And every time I do that, there is a peace that surpasses all understanding that will rule over my heart, my mind, my soul, and my body. And I'll receive strength that I would not receive any other way, because I have totally and completely surrendered my life to God. Jesus said this, thou shalt love. He didn't say you had an option. Thou shalt love the Lord thy God with all of thy heart, with all of thy soul, with all of thy mind. The heart is the home of the personal life. And hence a man is designated according to his heart. Wise, he is wise. He receives strength. If he receives strength spiritually and even physically, it is by the heart. Come on. When that heart quits beating, you know you don't have very long to live. You see people go to grasping for breath. And I'm telling you, folks, if we don't give God all of our heart, we'll soon die spiritually. We'll die spiritually. The pure and the upright and righteous, he that hath clean hands and what? A pure heart, who hath not lifted up his soul unto vanity, nor sworn deceitfully. Blessed are the pure in heart, Jesus said, for what? They shall see God. Now, I'm going to say it like this and not do any damage to it. He is saying the pure in the heart are going to know God.
5: That's right.
3: They're going to know God. It's one thing to talk about God. It's another thing to know Him.
5: Yeah.
3: Hallelujah. Amen. You can talk all day about God and not know Him, not have the right relationship with Him. I'm talking about a relationship that people will know that you know God. With all of you, everything in you, your mind, your soul, your body, your strength, everything about you, you will love Him. Hallelujah. Glory to God. About to get happy now. Glory to God. Blessed are the pure in heart. Blessed are the pure in the heart. Hallelujah. You know, if a man is defiled, he's got to be defiled through that heart.
5: Yeah.
3: I'm not talking about the heart that pumps the blood through your body. I'm talking about your heart, the center of man.
5: Yes.
3: That part that God deals with. That part that God woos and draws and pricks and convicts you through. Somebody said, He convicts me through conscience. Yes, but guess what? Everything, the conscious, amen, all of that works off of the heart.
5: Yeah.
3: And let me tell you something else. When you are looking or hearing something, you hear it you see it with the eyes. You hear it with the ears. But it does not have anything to do with you to hurt you spiritually until it goes to the heart, the center of man.
5: Right.
3: If it affects your heart, it affects your relationship with God. Amen. The reason why we're not seeing the things done in the church world today, it is because our relationship with God is not complete like it ought to be.
5: Right.
3: It is not with all of our heart and all of our soul and all of our mind and all of our strength. Not only supposed to love our God that way, we're supposed to love our neighbor.
5: Right. Go ahead, brother.
3: As ourselves.
5: Boy.
3: That's something else, you know. We got some tools and things we got locked up and put in the garage or put in the shed, and we don't care much about loaning them. No, we don't.
5: Come on, brother. Come on now.
3: Getting down home now, aren't we?
5: Go ahead.
3: We kind of are partial to those things. I know we've worked for them. I know that they're ours.
5: Right.
3: We paid for them, Brother John.
5: Right.
3: We went down there and put our money across the desk and paid the man for the counter and paid the man for them and took them back to the house. Yeah. We're the one that worked and drawed that paycheck.
5: Right.
3: Come on here.
5: Yeah.
3: But I can tell you, if we belong to God, right, then our paycheck belongs to God.
5: Right.
3: Come on. Every dime you got in the bank, everything you own.
5: Right.
3: I'm talking about, you know, you take a gun, you know, and they're a good thing to have if you're going to hunt. They're a good thing to have. I don't know too much where we ought to draw the line. I'm getting deep here. Where we ought to draw the line at, you know, about shooting somebody that's trying to take over our house. I don't know where we should draw the line at. I've often said, I feel like that if we live right and we do right and we got the power of God in our life, I believe if an enemy starts to break in on you, I believe you could say, I bind you in the name of Jesus.
5: Right.
3: Amen.
5: Amen.
3: And I believe God would bind him. Hallelujah.
5: That's right. That's right.
3: For what it's worth. For whatever it's worth. Amen. If we don't trust him, then you might want to get you one. Hallelujah. I know, like I said, I'm getting in deep here. Amen.
5: Oh, yeah.
3: Blessed are the pure in heart, the upright in heart. Psalm 78 and 72, he said, so he fed them according to the integrity of his heart and guided them by the skillfulness of his hands. Integrity of his heart. Now, if his integrity of his heart wasn't right, he couldn't actually guide them in the right way. He could not take care of them in the right form, in the right fashion. So he led them according to the integrity of his heart and guided them by the skillfulness of his hands. Hallelujah.
5: Oh, yeah.
3: But that on the good ground now, those on the good ground, they are they which had an honest and good heart.
5: Yes. Oh, yeah. Come on,
3: brother. You ever thought about that?
5: Go ahead, brother.
3: They're on the good ground. That's the ones that brought forth good fruit.
5: Yeah.
3: Some 30, some 60, and some 100-fold.
5: Oh, yeah.
3: They had a good heart. Having heard the word, keep it and bring forth fruit with patience. That's a real commodity today. Patience. Could I tell you that I believe that God has let me go through some things in the past maybe 3 years that it has taught me some patience. It's taught me that I should wait upon the Lord.
5: Yeah, go ahead.
3: They that wait upon the Lord shall what?
5: Renew
3: their strength. They shall mount up. They shall mount up, those that wait on the Lord. If we're not waiting on God, how can we mount up? That's His word. It's not ours. I didn't write it. God Himself moved up on Isaiah to write it. They shall mount up with wings as eagles. You know something about an eagle? When he's flying, when he's fixing to get ready to fly, he likes a wind to come toward him. He likes that wind, and he'll just spread those big old giant wings up like this and do them out like this. And though that wind comes and just lifts him right on up. The storm, he rides the storm to the top, folks. We don't want no storms. Come on. We don't want no hardships. We don't want no difficulties in our life. And sometimes God sends them along to purify our hearts, to give us patience. And I know God has done that for me. I don't claim to be anything outside of what God has made me. Many times my wife will tell you, I beat myself up. I do it. I feel like that sometimes when I preach, I feel like I just flopped, just didn't do anything.
4: Come on, bro. Go ahead. Come on, man.
3: And I know. It's hard sometimes when God will give you message after message after message.
4: Right.
3: It's correction. It's instruction in righteousness, yeah, that the man of God may be perfect, thoroughly furnished unto all good works. But I'm telling you, the church world, maybe not this church. This church is to me one of the most spiritual churches that I've had the pleasure to visit. Don't let that give you the big head.
4: No, that's right.
3: You can lose it just like that.
4: Amen.
3: As an individual, you can lose it. Or as a church as a whole, you can lose it. But if your heart stays right with God and you love Him with all of your heart, all of your soul, all your mind, and all your strength, I'm telling you, you'll mount up like that eagle does. They take it no more. The storm will not bother you. You'll just put your wings out, amen. And when that storm comes, He'll just lift you up, right up above the storm. Hallelujah. Hallelujah.
4: Oh, yes.
3: Mount up as wings of eagles. Shall run and not grow weary. Shall walk and not faint. Men with God touched hearts.
4: Yes.
3: God can do so much.
4: That's right.
3: With people,
4: yes,
3: that their heart has been touched by Him.
4: Oh, yes. Thank you, Lord.
3: Hallelujah.
4: Thank you, Lord.
3: Would you just stick up your hand and praise Him? Come on. Praise Him. Hallelujah. Hallelujah. Glory to the living God.
4: God help so fresh our Lord. I just don't have a heart to ever praise Him. We need, Lord, it's not because we are Lord.
6: For what you've been in our lives.
4: Our Lord, we need.
3: Hallelujah. Hallelujah.
4: Oh Lord, hallelujah. We praise.
3: The heart also is a seat of the conscience. The seat of the conscience in Romans 2:15, it is naturally wicked. Come on.
4: Yeah.
3: And hence, it contaminates the whole life and character of man.
4: Yes.
3: Nobody, nothing. I'm talking about nothing. No man, woman, boy or girl. I don't care how high of an education you have. I don't care where you've been and what you've done. If your heart is not right, you cannot help anybody.
4: Come on, brother. Come on.
3: You need help yourself if your heart's not right with God. Because it contaminates the conscience. And when a man, his conscience has been contaminated by this world and the things of this world, he can't help anybody. You know, Saul had just really come to be king over Israel when this happened. And he gathered some men together to fight a battle. And some of them gathered to him was real close. They knew him well and everything. And when a certain thing happened, they wanted to get hold of certain people, Brother John, and kill them. And Saul said, no, won't happen. We're not going to do that. We'll do that. And then you'll read this scripture later, and it talks about every heart of the men that was with Saul. God had touched them. A band of men. Could have been high as thousands. I don't know how many. But you think about 10 men or 10 people that their heart is right with God. That their heart is charged, amen, by the Word of God. And they're filled with the Spirit of God. There is nothing, amen, withheld from those people. Nothing withheld from anybody when they turn their heart over to God. And their conscience is pure. Glory to God. Glory to God. Hallelujah. But those things which proceed out of the mouth come forth from the heart. And they defile the man.
4: Right.
3: They defile the man. Hallelujah. Help me here for a little while and I'll try to get through. There must be a new heart in us when we serve God. It's got to be. It cannot be any other way. It's got to be. Ecclesiastes 8:11, because sentence against an evil work is not executed. Now listen to what he said. Because sentence is against an evil work is not executed speedily, therefore the heart of the sons of men is fully set in them to do evil.
7: Right.
3: You have people, and I don't know of any here. I'm not saying this because I know of anybody here. But people, a lot of times, their children, they want to live right. And they live right. But when they send their children to school, they don't want them to be punished and talked about because they live different.
7: Come on.
3: When I sent my children to school, they lived different.
7: Yeah.
3: I didn't let them wear clothes that would disgrace the Christian race.
7: Go ahead, bro.
3: Amen?
7: Right.
3: And so a lot of times they send their children out there and their children don't claim anything because they don't want to be persecuted.
7: Right.
3: Come on.
7: Oh, yeah, bro.
3: They don't want no restrictions against them. They want to be loose.
7: Right.
3: And I'm going to tell you something, 9 times out of 10 when that child grows up, it will reject everything that you've lived. Because you didn't correct it, you didn't instruct it, because your heart was not in what you were doing.
7: Come on, brother, go ahead. Amen. Yeah.
8: Come on, brother. Hallelujah. Yeah.
3: I'm not, God forgive me if you think I'm boasting and bragging in me. I just wanted to live right. I just wanted to do right.
7: Yes.
3: I wanted my children to do right. I taught
7: Amen.
3: Them. I preached it. I lived it. And they were touched by it. I only have 1 out of 4 that's not living right. That was my son. You met him. And he was impressed with this church. He was impressed with his church. He really was. Really, really impressed with his church. So see, if you let down, there's going to be people you can't reach.
7: That's right.
3: You can't do nothing for them.
7: Amen.
3: I feel the Holy Ghost in here.
7: Yes.
3: Help us. God help us. God help us.
7: Right,
3: on the job, wherever, in school, wherever we're at. That heart's got to be pure.
7: Yes.
3: It's got to be beating.
7: Right.
3: Pulsating. Love. Mercy. Grace. Come on. Holiness. Righteousness.
7: Right.
3: Faithfulness.
7: Come on.
3: Hallelujah.
7: Yeah.
3: Hallelujah. Amen. Let's look at a man that realized the importance of a clean heart. David said, create. Now, create means to make. To build, to make. He said, create in me a clean heart, O God, and renew in me a right spirit within me. Renew a right spirit, a right attitude. If there ever was a day that we need to have the attitude, amen, that we're going to live right, whatever it takes, whatever, I mean, if somebody gets angry at us and talks about us, looks at us, make fun at us, we don't want that. We want to be accepted by everybody. And let me tell you something. If you're accepted by everybody, that means that you're kin to that person. Amen. You're doing some of the things they're doing.
7: Amen.
3: Doesn't matter to me whether they accept me or not.
7: That's right. Amen.
3: I'm wanting him, Brother John, to accept me. Amen.
7: You're right.
3: When I bow the knee and go to pray, he's there.
7: Yeah. Go ahead.
3: He's there.
7: Yeah.
3: I've stopped many times. I ain't boasting. I'm just telling you if your heart's right. Amen. I've stopped many times. I'd say, thank you, God.
7: Yeah.
9: for hearing me. Thank you for your presence. Thank you for your presence. Hallelujah. Many times I've stopped and I've been burdened down. A lot of other things are wrong. But my heart was right. I'd stop and God would speak to me. I feel the Holy Ghost would just come in beside of me and would take my prayers and take them right on through the prince and powers of the air. Come on here now. Right on through the prince and powers of the air. Right to the right hand of the Father where Jesus sits making intercession for us. You can't get them through by yourself. But if your heart is right, amen, you can pray and God will hear you.
10: Amen.
9: And the devil can't stop it. There's nothing he can do about it. Glory to God. Somebody praise Him. Hallelujah.
10: Glory to God. Hallelujah.
9: Hallelujah.
10: Oh yeah. Thank you, Jesus.
9: David said, deliver me from blood guiltness. O God, Thou art my salvation, and my tongue shall praise Thee aloud of Thy righteousness. Blessed is the man that what? Walketh not in the counsel of the ungodly, nor standeth in the way of sinners, nor sitteth in the seat of the scornful. But what? His delight is in the law of the Lord.
10: Yeah.
9: And what else? In His law doth he meditate day and night. Yeah. He'll be what? Like a tree that's planted by the rivers of water.
10: Amen.
9: His leaf will not wither. Amen. And he'll bring forth his fruit in due season.
10: Oh, yeah.
9: Amen.
10: Yeah.
9: Praise God. That's if the heart's right.
10: Right.
9: If your heart's filled, thrilled, motivated. He does not walk in the counsel of the ungodly. He does not stand in the way of sinners. He's not scornful. What he does will prosper.
10: Yes.
9: Whatever he does, saints of God, it will prosper.
10: Right.
9: Hallelujah.
10: Oh, yeah.
9: It's important to me that I stay in touch with God.
10: Yeah.
9: That world out there will strip you. You hear me? It will strip you.
10: Yes, it will. Amen.
9: It will tear you down. It will destroy you. The devil has no respect to person. Matter of fact, if you're doing anything for God, he has got his cohorts on your trail and trying his very best to pull you down and destroy you and destroy your influence among God's people and out there in that world.
10: All right. Amen.
9: Amen.
10: Oh, yeah.
9: Sometimes you have to stop. You say, God, I want brokenness in my heart.
10: Yeah.
9: I want brokenness in my soul. Just give me brokenness.
10: Yeah. Thank you.
9: Occasionally, the enemy is pushing and shoving and doing everything he can. I just find me a place to pray. I like my place to pray. It's in my study. And I don't pray with the wife. It's not because she's not right. She's a good woman. She prays by herself and I pray by myself. Bible said, shut the door. Now I get in there. And did you know, sometimes if I feel like I failed or I feel like I haven't done what exactly God wants me to do, I don't just rush right in there and try to get a hold of God. What do you do, Brother Ross? Repent. And us holiness folks think that is a bad thing.
10: Come on, brother.
9: I ain't talking about sinning. I ain't talking about doing no ungodly thing. I'm talking about failing God because I didn't pray about something, because I didn't do exactly what He wanted me to. And there's no use you getting down there and trying to pray. If the heart is not fixed, the heart is not right, stop and get it right.
10: Yes. Amen.
11: Amen.
10: Amen.
9: And then I feel His presence. Just saturates my heart, my life, my soul.
10: Thank you.
9: Then I can pray for you.
3: Brother Ross, I pray for this church.
11: Yeah.
3: I pray for this church. I got some interest in this church.
11: Oh, yeah.
3: I got some children. Yes. And this is one of the places where I get fed right here. Yes. I get fed right here. I know you're saying, "Boy, what's wrong with you, Brother Ross?" I hope nothing.

0: called it fallow ground because it couldn't be, the water could not get in to the ground because it was hard.
1: Yeah.
0: And God had a reference here to the heart of mankind. You know, when God plants something, He wants to plant it deep. He just doesn't want it on the surface of the ground. You remember some of the seed fell with the wayside? Stony ground? And it didn't do anything. When the trials and the temptations and all of those things came, guess what happened? It wilted and died. We don't need that, do we? You say, well, Brother Ross, you're preaching just like we have. No, I don't know who has and who hasn't. But I can tell you one thing, this is exactly what God spoke to me today, and I'm sure of it. Amen. And what happens a lot of times, and the wind and the and a little bit of rain it gets, it comes along, and before it has time to soak in, the wind crushed over that ground, and that water just runs off. I remember a time when I had some dirt. I thought it was dirt, but it's about half clay, you know, something like that. And I said, well, I'm going to put that in the front yard where the rain would had rushed in, you know, rain running in my grass and just killing it just because it would just run and sit there. So I put some of that soil that had clay in it. And so, Brother John, my yard just got to where it was dying right in front of my steps. It was dying, wouldn't grow, and my grass was just dead. And I said, what happened to this? So one day I get me a shovel, and I go out there, and I start digging down. And you talk about that ground was so hard, I couldn't hardly get it dug up. I got down there, that clay had went back together, and it made a shield there. And what was above that, it never got watered because that clay was there. It made a crust. The rain would come and just run right off. Hard ground. Crusty ground. Hard heart. Hard heart. You'll start doing things you wouldn't believe you'd ever done. You're hitting long till your joy is gone. Your contentment's gone. Your peace is gone. You're not satisfied with serving God. And you know, for the most part, we don't know what happened. That's the way Israel was. And God said, you break up that crusty ground. You break it up. It's time, amen, to break up the fallow ground. Plant again. You get it where it's not hard. And that's the way it is with your heart. If it gets hard, you'll say things that you would have never said. You'll do things you would have never done before. That's right. I don't know about you, but I want a soft heart.
1: Yes, man. Yes.
0: And Jesus, He knew that. And John and Paul knew that in the book of Hebrews. And he said, harden not your hearts as in the provocation, in the day of the temptation in the wilderness when your fathers tempted me, provoked me, saw my works for 40 years. Wherefore I was grieved with that generation and said, they do always err in their heart. They do always err in their heart. And they have not known my ways. So I swear in my wrath, they shall not enter into my rest. And Paul then says, take heed, brethren. He was talking to the New Testament church. He said, take heed, brethren, lest there be in any of you an evil heart of unbelief in departing from the living God. He's writing to Christians. Brethren, It used

0: the word brethren. Take heed. We can get there, folks. Deceitfulness of sin. For we are made partakers of Christ if we hold the beginning, where confidence steadfast unto the end. While it is said today, if you will hear his voice, harden not your hearts, as in the provocation. Seven evidence of hardness of heart. Let me give them to you. Seven evidence of hardness of heart. Light view of sin.
1: Come on.
0: Number one, light view of sin. Number two, partial acknowledgement and confession of that sin. Just a partial. You don't get rid of all of it. Number three, pride and conceit. Pride. Pride is a cruel monster. God can go to using you, and if you don't watch it, it'll go to your head,
1: right,
0: affect
1: on.
0: Your heart. Come on here.
1: Yeah, go ahead, brother. Right.
0: I'm telling you right now, when God uses you, the best thing you can do is humble yourself under the mighty hand
1: right.
0: of God.
1: Amen.
0: Humble yourself under the mighty hand. I feel the Holy Ghost in this place.
1: Come on, brother. Go ahead.
0: Hallelujah. Pride and conceit. Number four, ungratefulness. Not grateful for what God has done in your life. Feel the Holy Ghost.
1: Yeah.
0: Not grateful for what God is doing in your life.
1: That's right.
0: Not grateful that you're in a good church.
1: Ooh, Lord, come on.
0: It's in the mold.
1: Come on,
0: come on here.
1: Yeah.
0: Five is unconcerned about the word and the ordinances of God. Unconcerned. Be careful that you don't catch yourself listening to the preaching of God's word and it not affect you.
1: Come on. Amen.
0: If you do, you're in trouble.
1: Right.
0: I want God to touch my heart. I want God to touch my heart. So it'll stay soft. Amen. Number six. Inattention. Inattention. Not paying attention to the preaching of God's word. That is another evidence of hardness of heart.
1: Yes.
0: Number seven is overriding convictions of the conscience. Overriding the conviction of the conscience. Yeah. That conscience is given to you to help you. And if you override that, it doesn't matter what kind of preacher you've got. It doesn't matter what kind of mother or father you've got. It doesn't matter what the brothers and sisters in the church are doing. You can override it.
1: Yes.
0: And you can get in trouble for it. I feel like tonight that I have did what God wants me to do here.
1: Okay.
0: Folks, I'm telling you, we need our hearts touched
1: right.
0: by the Spirit of God,
1: yes.
0: by the Word of God,
1: yes.
0: by the wooing, drawing, pricking power of the Holy Ghost.
1: That's right. Go ahead. Yeah.
0: I'm telling you, and you have here in this church, and I appreciate it when I come, I enjoy it. But if you don't have the Spirit wooing and drawing and pricking and convicting your heart and your soul, then I'm telling you, you don't have what you need.
1: Right, come on.
0: Amen. And you'll grow cold and you'll grow hard-hearted.
1: Oh yes, amen.
0: And it'll be difficult from there on out for you to pray. It'll be difficult for you to get through to God. I want to ask you, I don't want a hand raised. But when you get down to pray, do you have trouble getting through to God? I don't want a hand raised. I don't want nobody. I'm just asking you. When you get down to pray,
1: go ahead.
0: Do you have trouble praying? Do you have a routine prayer that you go through? Or when you get down to pray, does the Holy Ghost come and help you to pray? Hello?
1: Go ahead.
0: If not, your heart is grown hard. And God hasn't touched it lately. You've not let Him touch it. Stand with me, please. I want us to come. Let's spend some time at this altar. Come on. Come on. Let's pray. Come on, let's pray. Take time to pray.
1: Thank you, Jesus. Glory
0: Father, help each one, God. Help each one, Lord.
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3: Amen. Ryan Ralston. Up next, another great message from Ryan Ralston.
4: End of praying, the fire came down from heaven and consumed the burnt offering and the sacrifices, and the glory of the Lord filled the house. And the priests could not enter into the house of the Lord because the glory of the house, the glory of the Lord had filled the house, rather. And when all the children of Israel saw how the fire came down and the glory of the Lord upon the house, they bowed themselves with their faces to the ground upon the pavement and worshiped and praised the Lord, saying, "For he is good, for his mercy endureth forever." Man, what an awesome time to be in the house of the Lord. Skip down to verse number 12. And the Lord appeared to Solomon by night and said unto him, "I have heard thy prayer." Notice that. "I have heard thy prayer. I have chosen this place," notice that, "to myself for a house of sacrifice. If I shut up heaven that there be no rain, if I command the locusts to devour the land, or if I send pestilence upon my people." Verse 14, many of us could quote this. "If my people, which are called by my name, shall humble themselves and pray and seek my face and turn from their wicked ways, then will I hear from heaven, forgive their sin, and heal their land." Look at those three things at the end of verse 14. God promises, "I will hear from heaven, I will forgive their sin, and I will heal their land." God's going to do some things, but only if we do the first part of the verse. We humble ourselves, we pray, we seek His face, and we turn from wicked ways. I'd like to see revival in my life. I'd like to see revival in our church. How many would like to see revival in America, in our community? The Lord helping me today, I simply want to preach to you about roadblocks to that revival. Roadblocks to revival. God bless you. You're seated today in the presence of the Lord. Amen. Again, I draw your attention to verse number 12. The writer receives a word from the Lord that God said, "I have heard thy prayer." That there was a dedicated prayer. The beginning of this chapter, Solomon had begun to pray. The Bible says he made an end of that praying and the fire came down from heaven. But Solomon was praying for one thing, and that was this temple that had been built. This temple that was unlike any building that these people had ever witnessed before. This temple that was born in the heart of David, but yet constructed from the hands of Solomon, this temple was needing one thing. After all of the gold had been in place, after all of the pillars had been constructed, all the curtains spread out, all of the furniture put in place, all of the money spent, all of the offerings given, everything was perfect. This building was like unto nothing they had ever seen or witnessed before. But Solomon said, there is one thing that this building needs, and that is my prayer. My prayer is that the glory of God would fill this building. He made such an effectual prayer to God that the glory came down in such a measurable way. The Bible said that the priest could not even go in to do their daily worship because the Shekinah glory of God was so strong, it was so visible, it was so manifested that the priest did not even go into the house of the Lord. Amen. Can I tell you today, my prayer is the same thing. Amen. I am glad you're here. I'm glad I'm here. Amen. I'm glad for the songs that have been sung. I'm glad for the offering that has been given. Thank God for those that have maintained the church this week, and what an awesome day that this is. But how many say that there is one prayer, there is one thing that we need, and that is the divine glory of God to fill not only this tabernacle, but to fill our hearts, that the glory of God would allow himself to be manifested in such a way that we can look around and say, man, I felt God in that building today. Amen. God, take us past one of those services to where we have to ask one another, well, did you get blessed, or did you? We can look around and say, we don't have to ask. We know that this is a revival where the glory of God was pouring himself out. Amen. Dad preached last Sunday night about behind the second veil, or getting into that holy place, that divine presence of God. And I'm glad that when Christ was on Calvary, amen, and he offered that perfect sacrifice, the Bible said that the veil in the temple was rent in two. You know what it is? There is an open invitation now. You and I don't need to go through a priest. We don't need to go through some kind of a ceremonial worship. Amen. Through the blood of Jesus Christ, we can go boldly under the presence of God. Amen. I'm glad for that. And not only can we go into the presence of God, we can even go one step further. And that's allow the presence of God into our heart and into our life. Amen. That's my prayer, oh God. Amen. It is a dedicated prayer, God. Amen. Show us thy glory. Anybody on this Sunday morning say, oh God, show us thy glory. In a day where America seems to be struggling, show us thy glory. In a day and an hour where convictions seem to be crumbling, show us thy glory. When we're at a national pivotal point in our country, God, show us thy glory. When the home seems to be attacked, show us thy glory. Where so many seem to be struggling and backsliding, show us thy glory. Where worldliness seems to be overtaking godliness, show us thy glory. Oh God, show us your power. Show us healing. Show us miracles. Show us thy glory. Amen. And I'm reminded of what God told Moses. There is a place by me. Amen. It was in answer to Moses' prayer, Lord, show me thy glory. God thundered back and said, I have a place by me. Here's what I know. If we're hungry for God's glory, amen, if we're thirsty for God's glory, I believe there's a God that's ready to show us his glory. I don't believe it's wasted prayer. Amen. I don't believe it's just happen chance. I don't believe it's creeds and custom and wasted breath. But I believe there's a God that stands today at the balcony of heaven and is looking for a people who
5: whose prayer is ascending unto heaven, show me, O God, thy glory. Show me thy glory. Any young people today, your prayer, amen, show me thy glory. Amen. Any young moms and dads this morning, amen, God, show me thy glory. Amen. Any homes this morning, what about elder saints this morning? Amen. Maybe you didn't even feel like coming to the house of God. Maybe you got more aches and pains than anything, but you could say, Lord, amen, show me thy glory. Amen. And the God of yesterday could be the God of today. I say, God, do it again. Which takes me to the second thing that God told Solomon. Not only was there a dedicated prayer, but there was a determined place. God said, this is the place. I said, this is my sanctuary. Can I preach to you today? Amen. Yes, you can feel God praying beside the bed.

There is one place. I said there is one place that is dedicated to the glory of God. I said this is His house. I said this is His house. I said this is His sanctuary. I said we are His people. It's not our show. It's not our church, but it is His glory. It is His house. I believe that God wants to move in an immeasurable way. That God wants to dispatch glory. To dispatch angels of healing, to show us that He is a God that is still alive with all power and in heaven. Friend, I believe we've not barely scratched the surface of how great our God is. I said, oh, what would happen if in this revival that we just threw caution to the wind, and every time we come into the house of God, we come singing and dancing and praise that this is His house. Hallelujah. He said, I'll bless you there. I said, I got saved in the house of the Lord. How many got saved?

got married in the house of God. I blessed my children and I gave my children back to God. I said, in the house of the Lord. I said, there's something about this place. It's a place of salvation. It's a place of healing. It's a place of anointing. It's a place of baptism. It's a place of deliverance. If there's one place you ought to get blessed, I said, it's right here. I said, it's right here. Hey, maybe that's why the devil fights you when you come to church. I said, anybody ever had any roadblocks trying to get to the house of God? The devil doesn't want you to get to the house of God. He doesn't want you to hear the songs of Zion. He doesn't want to hear the proclamation of God's word. He knows you'll get encouraged. He knows you might get delivered. He knows you might get saved. But I'm here this morning. I said, you're here this morning. And today's revival. And there's a God that stands in heaven with an unlimited supply. And he said, if my people which are called by my name, here it is. I said, here it is. What do you need from God this morning? Anybody need encouragement? Wouldn't you love for God to say, here it is? Anybody need divine healing this morning? Wouldn't you love for God to say, here it is? Ain't it Sunday morning? But how many would like to see somebody get filled with the Holy Ghost for the great baptizer of heaven to say, here it is? Let the fire fall. Send revival, oh God. But there's a few roadblocks that we have to overcome, which leads me to this final point, that there was a directed people. Amen. There was specific instructions that were given to God. And he said, if my people which are called by my name. So before we get into the directions, let's stop right here and let's find out how many of us are called by his name. Amen. How many blood washed children of God? Amen. How many Jesus lovers in the building? Amen. How many Bible toters? Amen. Well, there's some directions that he gives to us. And he said, we've got to humble ourselves. It means to bow on knees. It means to subdue. It means to vanquish. Or the first roadblock to revival is pride. I said, it's pride. But if I step out, they're going to think I'm backslid. If

you when the God of heaven is ready to send thunderbolts of glory and fireballs of deliverance. We sit in our pew wondering, will God do it again? I said, if my people which are called by my name shall humble themselves. Amen. You ever watch water? Where does water go? It always goes to the lowest point. It's the path of least resistance. The Spirit of God is the same way. You want to feel the Spirit of God in your life? Get low before God. I've got to have you, Lord. I said, I need your mercy, God. Anybody going to help me preach this morning? Amen, God, I need your presence. Amen, God, thank you for everything you've done. I realize, God, it's by your mercies I'm not consumed, but I need you again today. I thank you for yesterday. I thank you for yesterday's bread. I thank you for yesterday's provision.

God is going to move. I said, he hears people. David said, I cried unto the Lord and he heard me. But the Hebrew word, it's a whisper. It's a whisper. David said, I cried unto the Lord, but he heard me. It means he inclined. I said, he leaned over the balcony of heaven. I said, God, lean down. And he said, is that one of my children? He's whispering, but he's calling my name. And God reached down. And David said, he brought me up out of a horrible pit. He brought me up out of the miry clay. And he set my feet on a rock. Why? Because I cried. You might just whisper this morning. You might not have a lot of strength. You might not have a lot of victory. But you might just whisper. You might just whisper to God and say, I need you. I need you. And all of a sudden, God, with all of the arsenal of heaven, begins to march down through the eons of time and stops by your pew today. How many believe God can do it? Amen. You've got to humble yourself. The next one said, and to seek his face. You've got to pray and to seek his face. There are no substitutes for prayer. I know it's revival and we like to sing and shout, but I can tell you this morning,

and dance. If my people will humble themselves and preach, if my people will humble themselves and sing, no. He said, if my people will humble themselves and pray. I said, pray. I'm reaching to get a hold of God. I said, I need God today. Anybody know what I'm talking about? Anybody got anything God needs to do for you? I said, anybody got a prayer list this morning? Anybody got something you need to lay hold on this morning? I said, I can't do it. I got some things I'm praying about because I can't solve it. If I could solve it, I already would have talked and done it, and it wouldn't be on my prayer list. But the reason it's on my prayer list, I can't do it. I can't do it. I've exhausted my resource. I'm up against it. I'm futile. I'm insufficient. I can't get it done. It's got to be God. I've got to have Him. Therefore, I'm going to pray. I'm going to seek His face. I'm going to beg God. I'm going to bombard heaven. I'm going to keep praying this morning. Anybody in this building, you got wayward children? I say bombard heaven. I say bombard heaven. You might need financial blessings. Bombard heaven. I say bombard heaven. God, get us away from that little 5-minute prayer thing. Well, why is the revival not happening like it used to? Well, we're not praying like we used to. I'll step out on faith this morning and tell you that if we'll pray more than we've ever prayed, God will do more than He's ever done. Oh, hallelujah. Anybody believe that this morning? Why don't you lift a hand toward heaven and say, God, send revival. God, send revival into this church. Hallelujah. Hallelujah. Well, I know our pastor needs revival. Yeah, you're right. Pray for it. Well, I know our youth pastor needs revival. Well, yeah, I understand. Amen. But how about just saying, I need revival? How about just saying, I need revival? How many saying, I need a refilling in the Holy Ghost? Hallelujah. What kind of service would we have if every child of God would say, I need refilled in the Holy Ghost? I need blessed of God. I'm like Jacob. I'm not letting go until you bless me, Lord. I'm getting a hold of you. I'm going to pray through. I said, oh God, I need an infilling. I need a blessing if my people will pray and seek my face. Number 3, and turn from their wicked ways. Hebrew has the idea of turning back to. Not turning away from, but turning back to. What God told Solomon was, your people have turned away from me, and they are walking away from me. But if my people will humble themselves, pray and seek my face, and turn back to me. No distractions. Anything turned you aside from seeking God? Oh, it could be anything and everything, couldn't it? Anything. What caused you to turn away from God? What caused you to walk away from the presence of God? What causes you to get distracted during worship? Where does your mind race when you're trying to worship? With some glad morning, we shall see Jesus in. Oh, yeah, I got to take care of that tomorrow. I got to. Oh, hallelujah. Yeah, we're in revival. Oh, yeah, I need to talk to the boss about that tomorrow. I need to. Oh, she's just not treating me right. My wife really needs to pray through about that. She needs to leave my hunting alone. I'm not hunting too much. Some glad morning, we shall see Jesus in the air. Oh, if that teacher would leave my son alone, he'd be. Oh, you know what I'm talking about. Hallelujah. Where does your mind go when you're trying to worship? Hallelujah. What turned? That preacher just wants money. Did you hear him up here talking about that offering this morning? That's all. They're always, always, always, always after money, money, money, money, money, money, money. Oh, some glad morning. We shall. Well, help me, Jesus. Amen. What caused you to turn back from God? Amen. That's the pastor this morning. Amen. Can I just throw out this lifeline? Can I tell you there's some roadblocks? Amen. There's some things the devil will put in our way. But how many will solely focus on God?
God and say, oh God, send the fire. I say, oh God, send your power. Hey man, I've been in some great services, but I'm going to tell you, friend, if we'll do some of these things now, listen. Now Solomon made an end of praying. The fire came down from heaven and consumed the burnt offering and the

0: And when the children of Israel saw the fire came down and the glory of the Lord filled the house, they bowed themselves with their faces to the ground and worshiped and praised the Lord, saying, "For he is good, his mercy endureth forever." I say, oh God, I say, visit us one more time. I say, God, send revival. I say, God, that's revival. I say, God, that's revival. Leaving different than you came, that's revival. Leaving encouraged, leaving worshiping, that's revival. Seeing the fire fall, that's revival. Bowing in worship, that's revival. You're interested in revival this morning, why don't you stand up, lift your hands in the air, and say, God, you're still alive. I know you want to send revival. Bless my people, oh God. Bless my people, oh God. Hallelujah. Hallelujah. Hallelujah. Bless the name of the Lord. Hallelujah.
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Hello, everyone. This is Pastor Bobby Sandlin. What a great privilege it is to come to you this morning. Call a friend, tell a neighbor, we're on the air. 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Every Sunday morning, we come to you right here on C103. And again, it's a great privilege. 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Amen. We try to update that monthly. So there's probably last month's broadcasters are on there, and next month there'll be the following month broadcast. So we just try to, we're always a month behind, but you can stay up with us. That way, if you miss a weekend, you can go there and follow up and find out what we preached. Amen. 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So we want to send it out to Harold and Louise Brummett right there in Buford, Ohio. Faithful listeners, faithful contributors right here in the 5 Mile Holiness Church broadcast. We appreciate you, Brother Harold. Sister Louise, we've been praying for you, and we missed you in this year's homecoming. We was really looking forward to seeing you, but maybe you guys weren't feeling well to come out. But we still love you, appreciate you, and appreciate what you do for us. We also want to send it out to Anita and Vance Allen right there in Blanchester. Appreciate them. Appreciate all that they do. Want to send it out to Sister Linda Hughes in West Union. Amen. Faithful listener, also a faithful contributor right here to the broadcast. Again, without these contributors, it'd be hard for us to come to you every week. They support us financially, and they also get it out and let people know about us out on the radio land. And let me say this before we go any further, and I try to give this out as much as I can. We've been on the radio now for 2 years. We just celebrated our 2 years, the first of this month. And, so we're working on our third year with C103. We'd like to know, how we're sounding out there. And if you enjoyed the broadcast, if you've been uplifted or encouraged, through the 5 Mile Holiness Church broadcast, we'd like to know about it. Would you take the time and sit down and drop us a line? Tell us what you feel about it, what you like, what you dislike. If you have a prayer request, you'd like for us to pray over, we'd like to hear from you. Send all correspondence to our church office, 3083 U.S. Highway 50, Fayetteville, Ohio, 45118. Again, send all correspondence to our church office at 3083 U.S. Highway 50, Fayetteville, Ohio, 45118. We'll get that. Pray over it and give you a holler out on the radio. We appreciate each and every one of you. And before we get into the Word of God, I want to say we just finished last Sunday our homecoming, our celebration. Had a great homecoming, packed out crowd, one of the biggest crowds we've had here, and had a Holy Ghost meeting. I'm here to tell you it was unbelievable, the power of God that moved around here, and it had just a historical crowd and dinner and food and just fellowship all over, and God really blessed us. It was our sixth year. We've been here at the 5 Mile Old Fashioned Holiness Church this April, 6 years. So we appreciate what God's doing for us here in the Mount Orm area. And we're trying to build a holiness church in this community to add to the kingdom of God. All right, we're going to get into the Word of God. We appreciate what God does for us here again. It takes the Lord to preach. It takes the anointing of God. My voice ain't the best today. I got in and preached the other night, and now
I'm reaping the benefits of that. So we're going to try to preach to you, amen, out of the book of Acts, out of the book of Acts chapter 3. Acts chapter 3, a very familiar story. And if God be my helper, I want to preach to you. The Bible reads like this. The Bible said, and verse 2, and a certain man, lame from his mother's womb, was carried, whom they laid daily at the gate of the temple, which is called Beautiful, to ask alms of them that entered into the temple, who, seeing Peter and John about to go in the temple, asked of alms. And Peter, fastening his eyes upon him with John, said, look on us. And he gave heed unto them, expecting to receive something of them. Then Peter said, silver and gold have I none, but such as I have, I give I thee. In the name of Jesus Christ of Nazareth, rise up and walk. And he took him by the right hand and lifted him up, and immediately his feet and his ankle bones received strength. And he leaping up stood and walked and entered into the temple, walking and leaping and praising God. And all the people saw him walking and praising God. And they knew that it was he which sat at alms at the beautiful gate of the temple. And they were filled with wonder and amazement at that which had happened unto him. And as the lame man which was healed held Peter and John, and all the people ran together unto them in the porch that is called Solomon's, greatly and wondering. And when Peter saw it, he answered unto the people, ye men of Israel, why marvel at ye at this? Or why look ye so earnestly on us, as though by our own power or holiness we have made this man walk? Amen. If the Lord would help me just for a few minutes of time, I want to preach to you, there's a story behind my praise. There's a story behind my praise. Notice the Bible said this man was carried every day at the gate called Beautiful. He was laid before the pool as you entered in to the holiest temple there, a Solomon's temple, and this man was carried there and laid that he would beg of alms of folks that came into the house of God to worship, that though they would drop him a piece of money or maybe even give him something to eat, but he was sitting there begging day in and day out. But finally one day came where two men full of the Holy Ghost, two men called of God, two men anointed of God. The Bible said Peter and John was going in the hour of prayer. They was going to pray and seek the Lord. Here's this man waiting on them. Amen. Like he always did every day. Had his cup out there, no doubt, or bowl or basin, and said, hey, alms, begging for something from them. But the Bible said Peter and John looked upon him and answered and said, look upon us. Don't look at the crowd. Don't look at everybody going in the church. Look on me and John. And the Bible said, he said, silver and gold have I none, but such as I have, I give I thee. In the name of Jesus Christ of Nazareth, arise and walk. And the Bible said he immediately, amen, received strength in his ankle bones and his feet. And the Bible said he stood up, amen, a man that could not walk, a man that had to be carried, amen, every day. But all of a sudden his life began to make a change, amen, because two men believed God, had power with God, and they said to this man, arise and walk. And the Bible said he stood up. But what did he do? Did he run to his neighbor? Did he run to his family and tell his family, look at me now? No, but he ran in the temple as Peter and John went in. And the Bible said he went in a leaping and praising
God. He began to praise God for what God done for him. He glorified the Lord. And everybody that wondered and looked about, they said, is this not that man that stood at the gate or laid at the gate and begged of alms? Amen. What is he doing? What has happened? Oh, there's a story behind his praise. Oh, glory be to God. Amen. As they begin to inquire of this man, they said, what power have done this? Who has said this unto thee? Stand up and walk. Amen. But they begin to talk about Peter and John. Amen. The wonderful works and miracles they had done. And Peter asked them here, why do you marvel? Why do you wonder at this thing? Amen. It's not me that did it. It's not John that did it. But it's the power of God working in us. Well, I've seen the power of God move. I've seen the Lord move among folks. I've seen the healing hand of God touch people. Amen. In my life, I know God's real, and I know His Holy Ghost is real. I know His Spirit dwells among us. Amen. Praise be to God. I've seen Him heal my family. I've seen Him touch my children. Amen. He's made ways in my life and worked things out that man could not. Amen. I know my God is real because I got a story behind my praise. Amen. You say, why do those people, amen, go to church like that? Why do they clap them hands and sing hallelujah to a man they have not seen? Amen. Praise be to God. To you agnostics out there, to you atheists out there, I want you to know, you may not see Him today, but you're going to see Him before too long. For the Bible says,

means. Oh, you're going to look on him. You're going to see him one day. Amen. But praise be to God. I know he's alive because I feel him in my soul. I know he's alive because he walks about and speaks to our hearts. Amen. I may not touch him, physically touch him. Oh, but he touches me. Well, glory to God. I want to preach to you out there in radio land. I got a story behind my praise. Listen, this man here had a story to tell. He didn't hold back. He went praising the Lord. You remember the Word of God teaches us of another story. Amen. Of 10 lepers that was full of leprosy. And they came to the Lord and asked for healing. And God, the Bible said, he touched them all. He touched all 10 of them, and the Bible said they went away, but only one returned and give God the glory and give God the praise. Amen. Praise God. Jesus said unto that one, did I not heal 10? Where are the other 9? Amen. But no, he couldn't answer for the other 9. He said, Lord, I returned to give you praise. I return, Lord, to give you honor. And the Bible said the Lord immediately made him whole. Amen. What does that mean, preacher? Leprosy was a disease. Amen. That would take a limb, a finger, maybe an ear. Amen. Various members of the body. Amen. Would be lost through this disease.

but yet I was a sinner. Amen. I was raised by a preacher, by a praying mommy. I went to church all of my days. Amen. But I was still a sinner. I saved by grace. At the age of 19, God saved my soul. Filled me with the Holy Ghost. Amen. Praise be to God. You know why God come by and save me? Amen. Because He come to seek and save that which was lost.

out of that disappointing life that you're living. He'll save you and cleanse you and make you whole. He can turn your life around. You say, preacher, I don't know about all that. Let me tell you my story, because I'm going to give him praise. Amen. Everybody in my years of preaching, when they get up and testify, what is a testimony? A testimony is a testimony of praise. It's a

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And God come by and took me up and saved me and kept me from going to hell. Amen. Praise be to God. What a story. A story of praise today. You

And my hand is not short that I cannot save, neither is my ears too heavy that I cannot hear. God knows where you're at today, for the eyes of the Lord are upon the righteous, and his ears are open under the cry. The Bible said in Psalms 34, the poor man cried in the time of his trouble, and God delivered him out of all his distresses.

text to help you to understand the delivering power of God. How that God healed this lame man through his prophets and through his men is the same way God heals people in this hour. It's the same way God delivers people in this hour. He's got men that's

lives and using them as instruments of praise. You want to have praise? Amen. You want to give God the glory? Amen. Let Him give you a story. Amen. Hallelujah. It doesn't matter where you're at, what you've done. Amen. My God is able to deliver. He didn't come to seek those that didn't need a physician, but He come for those that needed a physician. He come not for the righteous, but for the ungodly. Amen. Sinner, listen at me today. This is an old-time holiness preacher, and no doubt that you've been raised by. Amen. In your years, you remember this old time preaching. You remember this Holy Ghost Spirit of God I'm preaching about. You've been around it. You know what it is. You remember singing those songs. You remember going to the house.

Lord's allowed me to have this appointed time to remind you of the story of praise. Remind you of what God's done for you, where He's brought you from, where He's taking you to. Brother, that it calls you to praise God today. It calls you to raise a hand this morning when you realize this is not my home. I'm going to the eternal home. Amen. I'm just getting ready to go from this life

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You can share the story. You can tell your neighbors and your friends what God's done in your life. Let the world know that He is alive. Amen. Glory be to God. I know He's alive and He's a coming again. He said in His Word, He said, little children, watch ye therefore and pray always for in such an hour that you think.

Savior that can heal, deliver. I'm a telling them about a Savior that can turn your life around. Amen. Glory be to God. How about it today? Do you have a story of praise? Do you have a story to tell somebody? Somebody said, preacher, I've got stories.

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Is that the boy that used to steal and rob? I'm here to tell you, I'm not that man anymore. You can give a testimony of praise. You can have a story of praise. Well, glory be to God. Amen. Do you want to change? Do you want to change in your life? You can have it today, and the only way you can have it.

said, it's not me, but it's he that worketh in me. Well, glory, glory to God. Are you hearing this preacher today? Amen. You can have a story of praise. You can have victory today over that heals you. All you got to do is surrender to God and give him your heart and say, Lord, I'm sorry. And God will deliver your soul. You say it's not that easy, preacher. It is. I've seen men over the years of my ministry that was overtaken by drugs and alcohol. I've seen women, amen, when I preached in Cincinnati, amen, that was overtaken with solicitation and prostitution. But God turned their lives around. Amen. And now they're ministers in the gospel. And now they're baptizing others. Listen, brother, God can turn you around. I know of a young man today, right here in Hillsboro, in the last few minutes, listen at me. A young man right here in Hillsboro, his mommy and daddy took him to, amen, all kinds of clinics and doctors to try to heal him, amen, of his addiction

0: Amen. Spent a lot of money to try to get him, amen, back to normal. But he just kept getting worse. Amen. But one Friday night in Blanchester, Ohio, amen, he came to an altar of prayer. Amen. Cried out to the Lord and said, Lord, I need you. Lord, I need your healing. And God healed that man. And that man today no longer has an addiction. That man today is married and got three children. That man today, amen, is a preacher out of the Hillsboro Holiness Church. Listen at me today. He didn't have to take any medicine. He didn't have to go see any more doctors. Amen. But one touch of the Master's hand, 1 hour of prayer, I turned him all the way around. Are you listening at me today? Peter and John was going in the hour of prayer. Amen. But that man had a change in his life. Amen. That hour of prayer turned that man's life all the way around. How about it today? Are you going to have a story of praise? Are you going to be willing today to rise up out of that condition that you're in and believe on the Lord Jesus Christ and arise up out of that condition and leap and praise the Lord and give God the glory? Amen.
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2: Proverbs chapter number 22. To begin on this Mother's Day 2013, I want to thank God for all the mothers of the church. Those of you that have proven yourself faithful over the years. Those of you that have held the banner high, still believe in holiness, righteous living, godliness, Christ-likeness. Thank God for each of you that still believe the Bible is God's inerrant word and everything you need to know about going to heaven is right there. And if we live it, we can have the victory and joy. Thank God, thank God. And I pray that God will continue to bless each one of you on this Mother's Day. And then I want to add, and all of that goes for those of you that ladies are here that are not mothers, we love you. We're glad that you are part of the service today. And our prayer is that God will bless you abundantly. Each one. Amen. I know that what I am going to mention to begin with is not what you would usually think about using at the beginning of a Mother's Day sermon. But I'd like to just say this to begin with. Having read the Bible, having prayed, having seen what's going on in the world, America is in trouble. In fact, America is probably more in trouble than we realize. I'm talking about from the top down. The Bible says that the foundations crumble. What will happen to the building and the foundations of this great America, this great land that we call America, that we love? The foundations upon which we were established those years ago by our forefathers are now crumbling. A lot of things are happening now that we never thought would happen. I never thought would happen in my lifetime. We've come to the place where we don't know who to believe. Leaders lie to you. America is in trouble. And I want to just mention one or two things and then I'll come to the sermon. We've come to a time in America when morality is at an all-time low. When marriage vows are no longer considered needful or important. When disciplining children in the manner that is outlined in the Bible is now considered to be child abuse. Christian parenting is out of date by the thinking of so many. We've come to a time when it's not only popular to be a part of the gay society, it is praised by the multitudes. A young man in professional sports recently came out of the closet, announced to the world, announced to his people, his team, and whoever, that he was gay, and it seemed like the entire media bowed at his feet. And the sports world, like as if he's a hero. Picture on the front of magazines. Gay society is not only accepted, some even believe that it's anointed and ordained of God. And we've come to a time to preach against sin is now a hate crime. And it's been recommended by some to our military that if there are those in the military that witness about Christ, try to win others to Jesus, it can be punishable by court-martial to try to win someone to Jesus. Now, you might think that that's far out, but we're closer to all of that than you can imagine. I've mentioned before in Bible study, I mentioned it here again today. It's against the law in Canada to read the first chapter of Romans on the air and preach that the gay society is a sin. That is against the law in Canada. And it's fast becoming the law here. I've said all of that. But I want you to understand, with the dark clouds and seemingly doom and gloom, I want everyone to understand there is hope. Jesus Christ is still in control. He said, I will build my church and the gates of hell shall not prevail against it. And He's building it. Souls are still being saved. Lives are still being changed. God is still God. Let the enemy, let the devil do what he will. The church is victorious and we're going over to the other side. And I can say this today, as long as there are godly mothers, praying mothers in America, there's hope. I want to read one verse of Scripture from the 22nd chapter of Proverbs. Verse number 6. Train up a child in the way he should go, and when he is old, he shall not depart from it. And I know that there are different understandings in the minds of some about the meaning of that verse. Train up a child in the way that he should go, when he's old, and not depart from it. Some people believe, and I am not here to try to revolutionize your thinking along that line, but some people believe that if you live right and are good Christian parents and you train your children right, teach them in the ways of God, that ultimately every one of them will be saved and be ready for heaven. And there's the other thought, that if you live right and serve God and obey God and train your children right, teach them the truth of God's Word, that they might reject it, they might not live it, but that seed that's been planted, the truth of God's Word, will be there even in their old age. That's what I believe. I wish that every godly parent's children would go to heaven. But it's not the case. This is an individual thing. I want to stop there and I want to make it plain as I possibly can. It is important for children to have Christian upbringing. We're living in a day today when not only do they have no Christian parents, a lot of our children today have but one parent. And then some cases it seems like no parents. They're thrown to the winds. Do whatever you can, the best you can. But whatever I might be able to present today, Christian training our children, is an important part of parenting. If you are here today as a parent with your children still at home, I would like to encourage you, whatever you do, train up your children in the way they should go. There are parents here this morning, and possibly in most churches around about, that mothers and fathers have gotten saved. And they've looked back over their lives and said, if I'd only lived for God while my children were young, if I'd only served God while they were babes, if I'd only lived the life while they were growing up, but I wasn't saved and they were just out there. Maybe I send them to Sunday school, but I didn't go with them. Whatever you do, parents, here this morning, if you still have children at home, train them in the Word of God. You'll be glad that you did. I want to use some illustrations, and I'd like to use for a title today, A Mother's Influence. I'd like to go back to our Bible study in the book of Genesis that we had some time ago. Now that Jacob left home, and then he went to his uncle's home, and he fell in love with Rachel, and rather than being given Rachel as a wife, he was given her older sister Leah. And then he worked 7 more years for Rachel, and after they had been married some time, seeing that Leah had children, and the 2 handmaids had children, Rachel went to Jacob, her husband, and said, "I want some children. Give me children or I die." That's her words. And God opened the womb and she had a son. And she named him Joseph. And if you understand this stuff from the Bible study, they left Padan Aram. They left Syria to come back home to Canaan's land. Joseph is 6 years old. And now his mother, Rachel, is expecting another son. She gives birth to the son, and as she is giving birth, she dies. The only time she had Joseph was 6 years. The first 6 years of his life. Now, she's dead. But I believe this. When I read the life of Joseph, from the time he was a teenager, right on, no one else in the Bible more Christ-like than Joseph. No greater example of Christ-likeness in the Bible. And I will add this today, even in the history of mankind, I find no one more Christ-like than Joseph. And his mother had only 6 years to train him. 6 years to plant the truth in his heart. 6 years to tell him about God and the goodness of God. And Joseph, I believe because of that training as he became a grown man, and God blessed him and God used him. If you'll understand this, God used Joseph to bring salvation not only to his father's household, but to the entire region because of famine. Mama trained the son right. He listened. And God used him mightily. Then there's another story. It's found in the book of Exodus. It's about a man named Moses. I want you to turn in your Bibles with me, if you will, to Exodus chapter 6, and I'm just going to read one verse. Joseph was mightily used of God. I want to read about Moses now. Exodus chapter number 6. Verse number 20. And Amram took him, Jochebed, his father's sister, to wife. And she bare him Abram and Moses. I'm going to stop right there. Did you ever read the Bible and when you finish reading a verse or a chapter, you stop for a moment and realize, I don't even know what I've read about. Sometimes we read some scriptures and it doesn't penetrate. Let me read that one more time. And Amram took him Jochebed, his father's sister, to wife, and she bare him Abram and Moses. Stop there for a moment and think. Amram married his aunt. And since that's the case, when they had a son by the name of Moses, in one sense of the word, Moses is cousin to his daddy. And to go one step further, Moses has for a mother a great aunt. All of that in that few lines. But there's something that I want to share with you, and I can remember I was preparing the sermon and thinking in my own mind about my own life and what with my mother and in the young days in my life. When Moses was born, the people of Israel were in bondage and slavery. And God was blessing them abundantly in numbers. They were growing by leaps and bounds, although they were in slavery. And the king Pharaoh said, if we don't do something, they will outnumber us and they'll overthrow us. And so he came up with a decision. I want every Jewish baby boy put to death at birth. kill every baby boy at birth. And you know the story how that Jochebed took her son Moses, a goodly child, first newborn. She saw something new in his life, something that, well, every mother sees the same thing in all of her children. And although the king has made a decree that all the baby boys are to be put to death, she made a basket, she dabbed it with straw and the rest and pitch and put it out there in the along the shores of the Nile River, in the bulrushes. And you know the story how that the oldest sister stood over to the side saying what was going to happen. And Pharaoh's daughter comes down to bathe his head, and hears the cry of a baby in that basket. Sends someone to get the basket, he opens the basket, and there is this little Hebrew baby. I heard that story when I was in the court class. And since the baby was so small, the sister that Pharaoh's daughter did not know was the sister said, would you like for me to go get one of the Hebrew ladies to take care of the baby till the baby has been weaned? And they made the covenant. They made the agreement. Moses only had a short time with his mom. Some believe maybe 5 years, possibly four. I don't know what other mothers would have done, but I can tell you what I believe that Mrs. Jochebed did. I believe she took the time that she had to share in his heart when he couldn't even understand what she said. She probably sung him songs of the goodness of God. When he was old enough to understand, she let him know there's only one God. In Egypt, they said many gods. Ra, the sun god, and all so many others, they serve in Egypt. But she's planting it in the heart and life of this young child of hers, knowing that he's going to be gone soon. He's not going to be raised in her home. She's going to be raised in the courts of Egypt. And they're teaching all kinds of things. And she's crying, yet praying in his heart, the word of God. And she tells him, there is only one God. He's the God of Abraham, Isaac, and Jacob, and there is no other. And then I imagine she went on to say, and we're to love him with all of our hearts and our soul and our mind and our strength. There came a time, and I don't know the age, there came a time when Pharaoh's daughter came with the royal court to take little Moses. He's now going to be in someone else's hands. He's going to be trained in the various educational institutions of Egypt. Pagans, heathen. He's going to be trained in idolatry. And she's depending on what she had planted in his heart in 4 or 5 years to do a work. She trained him in the way that he should go. I want you to turn in your Bibles one more time to the 11th chapter of Hebrews. 11th chapter of Hebrews. I can turn quickly there because I've got a marker there. But I'll give you time. Hebrews chapter number 11. I'm going to read from the 24th verse. Moses is now. Let me read it. 24th verse. By faith, Moses, when he was come to years, refused to be called the son of Pharaoh's daughter, choosing rather to suffer affliction with the people of God than to enjoy the pleasures of sin for a season, esteeming the reproach of Christ greater riches than the treasures in Egypt, for he had respect unto the recompense of the reward. Let me paraphrase the Jones paraphrase. When Moses became of age, when he became 40 years of age, having been the leader of the military in Egypt, no doubt next to the throne when Pharaoh dies, a prince in Egypt, well known, well loved, when he came of age, he decided there's something better than the courts of Egypt. And the Bible said he chose to identify with the people of God, although they were servants and slaves, choosing rather to suffer the affliction of persecution and the rest, than to be called the son of Pharaoh's daughter. I leave this reading today. I don't know all that went on. I'm trying to read in between the lines. When I think about Jochebed, knowing that she only is going to have a son until he's weaned, 4 or 5 years at the most, I don't believe she played around, wasting her time on everything else. I believe her mind, her goal was set to train this boy, fill his heart with the things of God, that wherever the time comes, something will be there to counteract what the world has. Train up a child in the way that he should go. And Moses identifies with the people of God, and he lost out as far as Egypt was concerned, as far as becoming king is concerned, and because as far as becoming the great leader of the military is concerned, but he became God's man. Now I thought about Hannah and her son Samuel. Now thought about Eunice and her son Timothy. Thought about Elizabeth and her son John the Baptist. And Mary, the mother of Jesus. Tommy Metz gave the devotion at the men's fellowship the other Saturday morning. And he read something. And I picked up my napkin and wrote it down. Someday, if the Lord says, I might preach it. When the angel said, thou hast found favor with God. I wrote that down. I got it on my desk. Thou hast found favor with God. Did you know what I want in my life? I want to find favor with God. I want every mother of our church to find favor with God. Every man, every woman of the church to find favor with God. And in our Sunday school lesson this morning, as Greenwood was teaching about pleasing God, God the Father mentioned that he was pleased with his son. I want him to be pleased with me. I'm not playing religion. I'm not trying to impress anyone that I'm better than I am, or know the Bible any more than anyone else, or I'm something. I'm not out to do that. I am here for one reason today, saved by grace. I want to please God. I have mentioned Rachel, the mother of Joseph. I mentioned Jochebed, the mother of Moses, having trained the children. I want to mention one other. And this mother is unnamed in the Bible. Cannot find her name anywhere. She has a son. Babylon is invading the land. Her son is now a teenager. He has some friends, teenagers, 15, 16, whatever. The enemy is invading the land. And they come and take her son, Daniel. And that mother that is unnamed had to stand aside and watch them take her son, a teenager, and lead him away as a captive to a foreign country. Not knowing if she'd ever see him again. Not knowing what would happen to him. But I want to fill in some blanks, although I don't know her name. And I don't have a whole lot of record to tell of what I'm going to say now. But I believe that she didn't wait till the last moment, till the enemy was invading, to try to call on God. I believe she started when he was a little fella. I believe that she began to teach her son Daniel of the Word of God. Two things that I believe really that she taught him. The importance of God's Word and the importance of prayer. Why do you say that, preacher? Because I've read the book of Daniel. And she sees him right away and she feels so helpless. The enemy's taking him. They're marching my son away. She's standing right beside, at the sidelines, watching him as he goes, as he leaves, not knowing if she'll ever see him again, not knowing what's going to happen. But she has trained him well. When I got to the book of Daniel, I read the first chapter. The king decided we're going to have Daniel and some of his friends. They are well educated in Hebrew. And the young and the strong, we're going to bring them in, and we're going to claim them to be Babylonians. And they'll eat of my meat and they'll drink of my wine, and they'll be one of us. And when they brought it for Daniel, Daniel said, these incense like something like this. I've determined in my heart that I'm not going to defile myself with the king's meat or the king's wine. I have made a commitment. I'm determined. I'm not going to let the world put me in their mold. A teenager. You know what a lot of folks will do? I'm away from home. No one will know. I'll go with the flow. Somewhere down the road, I'll get it all straightened out. I don't want to cause an uprising. Think about it, if you will. Mama has taught him, trained him. Something's in his heart. Something's in his mind. The Word of God is powerful and prayer is powerful. And when he gets before the king and gets over there in Babylon, the Bible says to know, hey, I am committed, he says in his heart, I'm committed, I'm dedicated, I will not compromise. I am now, I'm determined to serve God. Whatever happens, I'm determined to serve God. If you make up your mind to that, brother, you can have victory. And until you do, you'll never have victory. Anyone, anywhere, whatever the situation, whatever the problem, until you make up your mind you're going to serve God in spite of whatever happens, until you do that, you're going to have problem after problem after problem. If you sell out to God, you're going to have joy and peace and victory. Daniel, determined in his heart, he will not compromise. Then there came a time when he'd been promoted. And those in the leadership, yonder in Babylon, they were jealous. That's a terrible thing, jealousy. And they said, we'll get him. We're going to get him somehow. We can't get him because of the way that he's living and the way he's a wise man, he's doing well, but we'll get him about his prayer life. He prays every day three times. We'll make a decree, we'll have the king to sign it, and we'll hoodwink the king, and we'll have him sign it that if anybody prays to anyone other than the king, in the next 30 days, he's going in the lion's den. Daniel heard about it. The king had signed it. Daniel heard about it. Guess what he did? Went home, opened the window towards Jerusalem, and prayed just like he did yesterday. Knowing when they found out he's going in the lion's den. Knowing the king's commandment could not be broken. He sealed it with his ring. And could not be broken. And he went and prayed. Why? Why would a man, he's away from home, he's away from his family, he's away from church, he's in a heathen land, why would a man, a young man put all on the line, even his very life? Because he was dedicated. Because he was committed. And I will leave this with you tonight, mothers, this morning. Because of mama. Because the mama trained him in the Word of God and in prayer. Daniel knew if I don't pray, it doesn't make any difference whether I go to the lion's den or not. I'm lost. And if I do pray and they put me in the lion's den, who knows the way that my God will take care. And if the lions kill me, I'll be with God. You can't lose any way if you serve God. And so he prayed, and they came, and they cast him into the lion's den. Let me turn that around. Not just a lion's den, but in a den of lions. Hungry lions. And I remember when I left Sierra Vista in 1962 and moved to Phoenix. And the new preacher that came along to take the church, I remember listening to him preach. I never heard this before. I've mentioned this here. And he was preaching at a youth convention, and he said, Daniel had no fear at all. He prayed. Not, I didn't catch all of that. But he said, probably when Daniel got in the lion's den, it's time to go to sleep. And so he took one of those young cubs, fluffed it up, made it for a pillow, and went on to sleep. Now, that's not in the Bible. But let me just leave something with you. Maybe, when he was praying, and he knew that they were going to put him in the lion's den, maybe God came by and said, "Fear not, Daniel. I'm with you. Don't be dismayed, Daniel. I'll be there with my right hand. I'll take care of you." Maybe the Lord whispered in his ear, like he did to Israel, or like he did to me, "Daniel, you don't need to fear. I'm God, and I'll be with you." If I never preach another sermon, don't ever forget this. If God goes with you, brother, you're all right. If God goes with you. Now, he's not going to go with folks some places. You don't go to the hell holes of the world, expect God to go with you. But if you go with God, he'll go with you. I don't know exactly what went on in Daniel's heart and in his life, but somehow when they cast him into the lion's den, or the den of lions, it disturbed the king more than it did Daniel. And he had a night of frustration and pacing the floor and worried about Daniel. He didn't want Daniel to go there, but he signed a decree and now it can be changed. And so the next morning of it, he goes and out to the den of the lions and he cries out, "Daniel, oh Daniel! How's things going, Daniel?" I can hear Daniel from the den, something like they was, "Oh king, live forever! You know what he's going to say? I'm right here. Don't worry about me." Some of you might go through the lion's den, but if you hold on to God, you'll come out with victory like you've never known before. We want great victories with small battles. If you want great victories, ask God to give you a great battle. It works that way. And I thought, here is Daniel, his mother unnamed. Nowhere in Scripture, but I believe this. I believe she's planted the Word of God in his heart. And she's taught him to pray. And when he left home, and his mother standing on the sidelines, helpless, and the leader sent away as a captive to Babylon, not knowing what's going to happen and maybe never see him again, I imagine a lot of things went through their minds that I cannot do, but one thing came to her mind, no doubt. There's one thing I can do. I can pray. And while he was gone, she prayed, no doubt. And she prayed. And she prayed. I'll tell you the rest of the story. Far as we know, Daniel never saw his mama again. Never went home again. Died in a foreign land. Aged, at least 90, never having seen his mother again. But I imagine this, in eternity, there's one mama there that will say, "I'm glad I trained my boy right. I'm glad I trained my son in the Word of God and in prayer." I want to give a testimony. We're going to sing a course, and I'm going to have the leaders of the church to come and stand. In preparing the sermon, I was trying to think of some things in my early childhood. Now, I don't know what happened in your home, but as a young boy, some of the first things I can remember is singing courses like, "Jesus loves me, this I know. Jesus loves the little children." Some of the other things that I can remember is the children getting together in the dining room, taking the chairs away from the table, lining them up like we're going to have church. Someone would lead the singing. I don't believe we ever took up any offering. We might have acted like we did. I tried to remember 5 children in that house between the ages of 4 and 11 when we moved from that house. Five children playing church. Preaching. Singing. Having prayer requests. Praying. Children. Some of the earliest memories that I have is my mama reading the Bible and teaching us the Word of God. This is one thing she always taught us. Whatever you do, boys, read your Bible. Read your Bible. Read your Bible. I'm going to have my wife to come to the piano. And I'd like to give honor to three women this morning. First of all, I'd like to recognize the oldest mother of our church, the oldest member of our church, Sister Goldie. It is good to have you in the house of God on Mother's Day. And we love you. We love you, we love you, we love you. I'd like to speak of two others. I'd like to speak of my mother briefly. My mother was raised in a holiness home. In fact, she graduated with the first graduating class of Holiness Bible School in Falcon, North Carolina. She believed in holiness and not compromise and wasn't ashamed. She lived right. And she taught her children. She trained her children in the way they should go. The second that I'd like to mention is Sister Eddie Starling, my mother-in-law. That was a member of this church and sat right over there. A godly woman that loved the Lord and loved her family and loved this church. She was in the first service that we had in the store building. And the last service was right here. Isn't it amazing how that God puts things together? There came a time in their lives, my mother and my mother-in-law, in the same church, Greenwood, and those two ladies were teaching the ladies' Bible class. My mother would teach one Sunday, and my mother-in-law would teach the next. For some time, they were the teachers of the ladies' Bible class. They've both gone on to glory. My mother a long time ago. Then there's one other mother. That's my wife. The mother of our two boys. I don't tell her as often as I should. But I try to let her know all the time. She's a good mother. And has been. She's a good wife. In our ministry, she has been at the piano for 54 years, playing the music, working beside me. She's taught the young adult class in this church for 37 years. The young adult class. Today was her last Sunday to teach that class because of her health. She's been faithful. She's loved God. She's tried to be the example. She's a good wife. She's a good mother. And I don't tell you enough, honey. Thank you. I'm going to ask you to stand with me. We're going to sing a chorus in the chorus book. Number 94 in the chorus book.
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3: Every year on Mother's Day, I've probably struggled, or might as well just put it like it is, flopped when I was preaching. I just, I don't know if I just don't have it in me or what, but I kind of feel like it. It's just, you just can't put it in words to appreciate a mother's love. And there's no way we could appreciate it enough and honor it to the ability that it is. But I'm going to try or attempt to preach to you again this morning. I want to say this, maybe give you a little hint. How many of y'all was here on Valentine's Day? Y'all remember me preaching to the men? Well, you ladies knew you had it coming. All right, let's go to Titus chapter 2. It probably won't scold you that bad, but we know that we're living in a day where the family's under attack in our society. It's a shame, but the home is under a fierce attack in our society. And no doubt, probably the greatest symbol and the greatest ingredient in the home is the mother's love. Do you believe that? There is no home without a mother's love. And so, no doubt the attack is also on the mother's love. I'd like to go to Titus chapter 2 and verse 1. If you'll open your Bibles and read with me the Word of God. Titus chapter 2 verse 1, "But speak thou the things which thou hast, which become sound doctrine, that the aged men may be sober, grave, temperate, sound in faith, in charity, and patience. The aged women likewise, that they be in behavior as becometh holiness, not false accusers, not given to much wine, teachers of good things. That they may teach the young women to be sober, to love their husbands, to love their children, to be discreet, chaste, keepers at home, good, obedient to their own husbands, that the word of God be not blasphemed." Can you say amen? Amen? Amen to the Lord's word. You may be seated. I'd like to ask the Lord to help us, if you would pray with me one more time. Lord, once again, we're thankful for this day. Thankful for this day that we can honor mothers. Thankful, Lord, for our country setting aside a day to honor the most precious gift, Lord, that can ever be given, mother's love. I pray, Lord, that you'll bless every mother under the sound of my voice. Lord, I pray that you'll admonish us from your word. Teach us. Help me, Lord. Help me, Lord, to say only what you would have me to say, Lord, and to say it, and that we would receive it. I pray, Lord, that you'll open our eyes, that we'll behold wondrous things out of your law. In Jesus' holy name, amen. The scripture here says that they may teach the young women to be sober, to love their husbands, to love their children. The scripture here, the Apostle Paul is writing to the Bishop Titus, who is the bishop of the church in Cretans, to the Cretans, Crete. And he tells him, tell the aged women to teach the young women to love their children. He said, teach them to be discreet, chaste, and keepers at home. If you'll notice the scripture, it does not say keepers of the home. The scripture here says keepers at home. There's difference in those two. I said at the beginning that the family is under attack by the enemy. and by the devil. I struggled to preach this message this morning because I feel like we have the greatest, the cream of the crop right here in this church. Right here, we've got the greatest mothers. I can look out and see mothers that have cried and prayed, and your children is with you and saved today because of your faithfulness to God. And so I'm definitely not wanting to take away from the honor that we need and must bestow upon every mother, amen, that has stood in the gap, made up the hedge, hallelujah, so that their children could be saved. It's no doubt that this church is standing here today because of prayers of mothers that said, Lord, please raise up a church, raise up a people, amen, for my children. And when I look at that and think about that, it makes me struggle more to preach this message in a way, but in a sense, it makes me want to preach it more. That we need to teach our young mothers, amen, the truth of God's word. We live in a society where we have mothers that is fighting in our wars for this country today. We have mothers that's flying helicopters and dropping missiles. We have mothers that is doing just about any work type that men do in this country. As a matter of fact, it was very close and it was very contested, or we would have had a mother as the president of the United States. That's all great and wonderful. I think that's part of this great country. But I want to tell every mother under the sound of my voice, you might be the president, you might fly a helicopter, you might run a machine, you might do everything a man can do, but the greatest calling, amen, that God places on a human being is to raise a child, tender love of a mother. Even the president, if it was a woman, I think that would be great as far as the women, you know, rising up and having freedom. And I'm not saying, I don't want to take away, say they can't do it. They can do just about everything that a man can do. But I want to tell you something, there's not a greater calling, there's not a greater purpose than God-given mother has to raise a child, to love a child, to be there with that child. Through society and what is taking place when our mothers are doing all these things, even though it's great and wonderful, in many instances and cases in our country, it's taking the mothers right out of the home. It's taking the mothers away from the children. It's not so much that it's taking them out of the home that bothers me. It's the fact that it takes them away from the children. It takes their time away. It takes their closeness away. It takes their attachment away. Researchers and psychologists, I'm not necessarily agreeing with everything they teach, and I don't want to just take some things that they say and use it, but I do agree with this. They teach, psychiatrists teach that a child that is left more than 20 hours a week before it is 1 year old, left from its mother for more than 20 hours a week, it is seriously damaged, and most likely their body will be diseased and they will die at a young age. Now you think about that. Amen. That they believe that a child that is left when that baby is so young and when it needs its mother so much that it is left, it warps its inner man so much, they believe that child most likely will not live as long as it should, let alone the emotional effect that it'll have. And the psychology or psychiatric, man, listen to me using these big words here, that it will have. Y'all are going to think I'm smart, but man, I really tried to dig for this morning. Okay, so it takes time to bring closeness. Now I know that we've got genuine mothers here this morning. We also have mothers that are young here this morning. Now I believe that God's word teaches every mother, amen, to be a keeper at home. keeper of the children. It takes time to bring that closeness. What are we being robbed of in this day and hour? Time. We're busy.
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4: And the adulteress will hunt for the precious life. And the adulteress will hunt for the precious life. Amen. Proverbs chapter 7, real quickly, verse 6. For at the window of my house I looked through my casement and beheld among the simple ones. I discerned among the youths a young man void of understanding, passing through the street near her corner. And he went to the way to her house in the twilight, in the evening, in the black and dark night. And behold, there met him a woman with the attire of an harlot and subtile of heart. She is loud and stubborn. Her feet abide not in her house. Now is she without, now in the streets, and lieth in wait at every corner. So she called him and kissed him, and with an impudent face said unto him, I have peace offerings with me. This day I have paid my vows. Therefore came I forth to meet thee diligently to seek thy face, and I have found thee. I have decked my bed with coverings of tapestry, with carved woods, with the fine linen of Egypt. I have perfumed my bed with my myrrh, aloes, and cinnamon. Come, let us take our fill of love until the morning. Let us so lace ourselves with love. For the goodman is not at home. He is gone a long journey. He hath taken a bag of money with him and will come home at the day appointed. With her much fair speech, she caused him to yield. Listen to this. With her much fair speech, she caused him to yield. Amen. I believe that we're living in a time that the world and the temptations of the world with their fair speech and with their temptations are causing God's people to yield to the things of the world. With the flattering of her lips, she forced him. You know, there's a lot of things that we look and it seems innocent, that seems to be not damaging to our souls. And can I tell you this scripture right here? I feel like that we're living that day and time that the world is causing God's people to be tempted and lured away by simple things and by attractions, by bright attractions. Listen to this. He goeth after her straightway as an ox goeth to the slaughter, or as a fool to the correction of the stocks. To a dart strike through his liver as a bird hasteth to the snare and knoweth not that is for his life. Hearken unto me now therefore, O ye children, and attend unto the words of thy mouth. Let not thy heart decline to her ways. Go not astray in her paths, for she hath cast down many wounded. Listen to this, church. For she hath cast down many wounded. Yea, many strong men have been slain by her. Her house is the way to hell, going down to the chambers of death. Amen. Quickly, Jeremiah. This will be the last portion of scripture reading. Jeremiah 19. Verses 1-8. Thus saith the Lord, go and get a potter's earthen bottle and take of the ancients of the people and of the ancients of the priest. And go forth unto the valley of the son of Hinnom, which is by the entry of the east gate, and proclaim there the words that I shall tell thee. And say, hear ye the word of the Lord, O kings of Judah, and inhabitants of Jerusalem. Thus saith the Lord of hosts, the God of Israel, behold, I will bring evil upon this place, the which whosoever heareth, his ears shall tingle, because they have forsaken me and have estranged this place and have burned incense in it unto other gods.

And I will make void the counsel of Judah and Jerusalem in this place. And I will cause them to fall by the sword because their enemies, and by the hands of them that seek their lives, and their carcasses will I give to be meat for the fowls of the heaven and for the beasts of the earth. And I will make this city desolate and hissing. Every one that passeth thereby shall be astonished and hiss because of the plagues thereof. Amen. Just for a few minutes, I'd like the Lord to help me to speak or to preach, if the Lord will anoint me, on the hunter and the hunted. Amen. I feel like that we're living in a day and an hour that we're seeing men and women of God falling by the wayside. It's no common thing to hear of a preacher telling his congregation, or we're hearing the rumors of a preacher falling by the wayside that's fell by sin or fell by this or that, or even the lay members of the church that's walking out the house of God, giving up on God and walking out to things of the world. And can I tell you that we're living in an hour that the hunter is after the hunted, and that we, the church of God, are the hunted. I feel that we've been blinded. We have blinded ourselves to the things that we feel no longer are damaging to us, that cannot pull us away. But can I tell you, the hunter is gifted and is skilled, and he's after those that are seeking that place of refuge. And can I tell you, he's after us day and night. He's after seeking the souls of God's people to lure us away and to catch us in the snare of his trap. 2 Samuel 1 and 25 says, how are the mighty fallen in the midst of the battle? 1 Peter 5 and 8 says, be sober, be vigilant, because your adversary, the devil, walketh about as a roaring lion, seeking whom he may devour. John 10 and 10 says, the thief cometh not but to steal, to kill, and destroy. I feel like if we've ever seen a time, that we've ever lived in a time, we're living in 1998, that we're seeing people fall by the wayside every hour. We're seeing people that's been lured away, people that we shadow with, people that we've preached to us, people that sung the songs of Zion, people that's been prayer warriors in the house of God. We've seen them fall by the wayside. Why? Because the hunter has hunted them down. It calls them the fall by the wayside. Hallelujah. You know, we sit idly by. We say, well, as long as I'm doing fine, that's all that matters. But oh, we ought to be ashamed of ourselves that lest we see our brother fall by the wayside. Oh, we see him fall by the wayside, and yet we stand and sit and do nothing about it. Just simply because as long as we're still in the battle, as long as we're still doing good. Oh, but can I tell you, all those that we fought with in the battle, those that have prayed for us in the battle, oh, it's time for us to get the vision back in the church. It's time for us to get the burden back in the church. Oh, the less we be hunted down by this hunter. Hallelujah. Oh, hallelujah. When I was a child, when I would be a bad boy, my mommy would have for her to take me outside, slam the door and said, if you don't do better than this, the boogeyman's going to get you. And I never seen a boogeyman, but I had my vision of what one looked like. And oh, he was scary to me. But can I tell you, there's a hunter that is on the loose tonight. And oh, he thirsts for the blood of saints of God. And can I tell you, that boogeyman that I was scared of as a child, oh, he is the hunter of my soul, even as today. He lurks and he hunts and he tries to lure me away with the things of the world and with the desires of the world. But can I tell you, we must stand steadfast in the way lest we fall. Unless we be caught in the trap of the enemy. I read to you in Proverbs chapter 7, probably one of the most saddest stories in the Bible to me, about the writer of this book, Solomon. In the Bible, I believe, as he tells the story, says as he sits and looks out the casement of his window. So I believe and persuaded that he watched this incident take place. He sit at his windowsill and watched as this young man walked on the curbside, and there as he was lured away by the enemy. The Bible said that she waited there for him. Can I tell you, when we walk outside these doors, there's a hunter that's waiting for us. And oh, he knows our weaknesses. He knows what we're easily tempted by. He knows how to discourage us. He knows what he's liable to do to cause us to fall. But Solomon says, I look out the casement of my window, and I beheld among the simple ones, I discerned among the youths.

0: a young man void of understanding. This was a wise young man, void of understanding. Let me rephrase that. This young man was someone that possibly Solomon knew. It was someone that he possibly had went to church with. But can I tell you, he sat outside his window and watched as the hunter took hold of this young man's soul. And my question to you, why did not Solomon cry out and warn that young man? Why did Solomon not open that window and yell and make warning to this young man and tell him to run, for that is the hunter and he's after your soul? I'm afraid us church people, so many times we sit by the wayside and we see our brothers, our sister become discouraged. We see them become hunted by the, and even wounded by the hunter. But all we do is sit and watch. We sit and watch. We do nothing. We don't encourage them. We don't call them and say, listen, I love you. You can make it. You can make it. Just keep your head up. Got you? That's the poor place the church has got to. That long as that we're doing good, as long as that we're got our heads up, it's all right. But all, got you? Solomon could have stopped this young man from falling. By simply a couple words warning him. And guys, there's a lot of people that has failed within our midst that possibly could not have went out the doors of the church if we had only encouraged them, if we had only prayed a little more for them, if we had only lifted them up in a prayer. It hurts me and it bothers me when I hear of men and God, men and women, when I hear the news of them falling, no matter what they've done, it bothers me because it hurts me inside because, oh, that could be me or it could be you. Can I tell you, if we've ever faced an enemy, if we've ever faced the wiles of the enemy, we're facing it. I've never seen such a time that the saints of God are fighting war within their mind. The enemy has almost clamped, a pair of clamps on the mind of the saints of God. It's warring against our minds. It causes us to become oppressed and even depressed. Amen. Oh, I feel like we need to get awakened and we need to become alert of this hunter. Amen. You know, what would force a backslider to go out into the world, to indulge in sin and to go into the depths of the blackness of sin and to go against the things they once believed in, to do it? Can't see the hunter. The hunter, he has put a blindfold in the eyes and he lures him around as he would his own prey. And can I tell you, he puts him in a cage of captivity. And a lot of times the devil plays with us. He toys with us before he actually kills us. Amen. Oh, I feel like the enemy. The Bible said many are the mighty of those that have fallen. How are the mighty fallen in the midst of the battle? Just in the last few months, we've heard men and women fall on the wayside. Has it stirred you? Has it caused you to lose sleep? Has it caused you to have a greater burden? Oh, I ask you this question tonight. Have you got the burden, oh, for your brothers and your sisters when you see them hunted by the hunter? I'm afraid that we're losing our children. We're losing the next generation, the generation that I'm living in, simply because we lost the burden and we've lost the vision. We've traveled all over the United States. We go to many different denominations and preaching in churches. And we see so many different things occurring and happening. And we've heard preachers tell us in some of the greater denominations, well known, we've had them to tell us, oh, if we hadn't have done this and hadn't allowed this and that to come into our churches, you know, I wouldn't have lost my children to the world. I wouldn't have lost my church to the world. Can I see a lot of times we blind ourselves to the things that we feel is no harm to us. Hallelujah. We think they're innocent. We feel that there won't be damages to our soul. This won't hurt us. This won't, the church and the world's doing fine. But can I tell you, those things we've stood against, those things that our mothers and our daddies have stood against, if we allow those things to come into our lives and allow our children to do these things, we will lose our next generation. Where are the young people? Where are your children tonight? Are they sitting in the house of God? Are they here among us? I can remember the young people from Highway Opponents coming down to Brother King's meeting back in 1990 and 91 and 92. I remember the bus coming. And though we looked forward for the young people coming down there to sing. But can I tell you, I realize that some have married and moved off. But there's a lot that in that time that's not with us tonight. Because the hunter has destroyed them. Have you lost sleep over it, church? Has it caused you to get a greater burden? Are you concerned about this matter? Oh, I believe it's time that we grasp a hold of the altar and we ask God to give us a burden. We ask God to give us our vision back and ask God to give our compassion back for those who are out in sin. Hallelujah. It's time for the church of God to wake up. You know, I love to shout. I love to sing and I love to praise God. And I feel like we need to praise and worship God more than we ever have. But oh, if we don't have the burden and we don't have the vision, oh, I feel all that is in vain. Brother Greg has made this statement the last few weeks. Very boldly. He said, if you seek a blessing or you seek the Holy Ghost, or you seek a need more than you seek the lost being saved or the backsliders being saved, he said, I doubt your salvation. Can I tell you, our first priority in our lives should be to see one saved, to see the backsliders come back into the house of God. And how will that happen? It only happened through prayer and fasting, and that God give us our burden back and God give us our vision that we once had back. Hallelujah. Let me read some statistics to you. I got to hurry up. 1.5 million abortions have occurred per year in America. Right now, tonight, somewhere in the United States, a teenager, possibly that once shouted in the house of God, that possibly even preached or sung, or some preacher's daughter, or some preacher's son, or some of our kids even tonight, are trying drugs, who are indulging in sin, in the darkness of sin, even right now as I speak for the first time in their life. But are we concerned? Are we burdened tonight? God help us. God help us tonight. Just a few weeks ago, in my hometown, a son took a gun and killed his own mother and father. Blew them away. Took them to a river. Tied a brick to them. Threw them into the river. Greg can tell you about it. Made news. Would have killed his little sister, but she was away with, well, doing something. Pastor, we're living in a dark hour. We're living in a dark time. This family, I don't know much about this family, but it's possible they could have once served God. It's possible this young man could have been in the house of God. Who knows? But my point is, oh, we've lost our burden. We've lost our vision. And there is a hunter on the loose. Oh, God, give us a burden. Give me a burden, God, that I will lose sleep at night. Oh, do you remember the times that God's woke you up in the midnight hour with a burden on your heart, with someone's face coming before you saying, pray for them. Oh, they need someone to intervene for them. Do you remember those times? How long has it been since God woke you up? Hallelujah. I've got to hurry. I'm not going to get team touches messages. But there's three things this hunter's after. Three things this hunter's after tonight. He's after the church of the living God. And we're seeing it. We're seeing people backslide. We're seeing people compromise. We're seeing people let down standards on every side. God help us to be stirred. I don't want to lose those things that God has given us. Sister Collins spoke with such powerful words of wisdom today. She said, it stirs me when I see people that I know that once lived a dedicated life, when I see them letting down on standards, it bothers me. It makes me doubt that they had. Help us. Lest it be us next. Lest it be you or me or someone else. Help us have that burden. Oh, can I tell you this hunter? Let me tell you a little about this hunter. Let me tell you a little about his characteristics and how good he is. The dictionary, Webster's dictionary said a hunter. What is a hunter? It is to search. A hunter's object is to search for food. His appetite never gets full. To pursue with intent of capture. He's a deceiver, a master of deception. He's an artist. He's persistent. Nothing stands in his way. He never gives up until he gets what he wants. He's a researcher. He studies out his prey. He knows their weakness. He knows what they do and where they go. He's like a hound dog. He stays on your trail. Just when you think he's gone, just when you think he's not going to bother you, he's a knocking at your door. He never gives up. He's waiting for you to make a mistake. He's waiting for you to take the bait. He's like a hungry lion on the prey. He has a taste and a hunger for blood. He's no one to play with. I can remember as a young boy, my dad was a big deer hunter. I didn't understand why my dad had to get up at 3:30 in the morning to go to the woods and sit in the deer stand to wait. But can I tell you, that was his intent and his object, because he knew he had to be out there before the sun would come up. He knew those deer were going to be eating and grazing out there before the sun come up. And as the sun come up, because he had studied them, he knew where they would be at and what they would be feeding on. So he'd sit up in that deer stand in hours in the cold weather, even when it'd be snowing and raining. And I thought that was so foolish, but that's just like the devil. He don't care about the rain. He don't care about the snow. All he's waiting on is for you to come out and make that first mistake, that he can lure you away, that you can take a taste of that sin and to lure you away, that he can take half captive of your soul. The church has been hit with bitterness. I allowed a seed of bitterness. A lot of people says you have to be lured out because of the desires of the world. No, you don't. No, you don't. Can I tell you, I fought a seed of bitterness over a year ago. For 1 year I fought this thing. So it finally weakened me, and it finally got me to the point I didn't care no more. I didn't have no, my heart was dead. I had no feelings inside. And catch it, there's a lot of Christians that sits in the house of God that is fighting this seed of bitterness. And that we've allowed what things that people have said and things that people has done to cause us to get bitter. But can I tell you, this seed is not worth losing your soul over. It's not worth allowing the hunter to lure you away and to destroy what God has given you. Got in a hurry. The church has been under attack. You know it just as well as I did in the last year. We have felt the forces of hell declare war upon us. It's harder to pray. It's harder to sing and feel the anointing. It's harder for preachers to press through and get to that point that they feel God has really used them. The Bible said in Proverbs, where there is no vision, the people perish. When you lose your vision, when you lose your outreach for the lost and for the community, you will perish. I read to you in Jeremiah 19 verses 1 through 8 about Topheth. And I want you to realize here, this is an incident where the people, the parents, and this graven image was made with big hands as a furnace up under the sand. And they were literally taking their own children and placing their children in the hands of this God. And his hands were as a furnace. When they would place their children in this furnace, their children would literally begin to burn. And they would begin to scream and holler for the help of their mother. And can I tell you, oh, we've lost our children. We've lost our preachers. We've lost our singers. We've lost our vision. We've lost our young people to the world. We've placed them in the hands of the world simply because we've lost the vision. If you read the history of this, the louder the kids would scream, they would beat the drums of Topheth to block it out, the yells in the screams of the children. You see, the louder the kids would holler, the louder they would beat the drums to keep them hearing the call. You see, that call, the cry of those kids was conviction. It was to remind them, oh, where they once was with God. And can I tell you, oh, the church of God, the people of God, when we begin to be lured out by sin, we hear the cry of God. We hear the Holy Ghost dealing with us, at warning us not to go. Don't do that. But oh, we ask the world, we run to the world as the drums beat of the world to block it out, the conviction of God. Hallelujah. Have you ever heard the drums beat in your life where it kind of mellowed out God's Spirit dealing with you? Come on, church, I'm preaching tonight. May some of us that's lost the burning for our own kids. It bothers me when I see us allowing our kids to play in church, to get down the floor, and don't take me wrong here, but all our purpose to come to the house of God for our kids and for each other to be get closer with God. My mother would never let me sleep in the house of God. She said, you go out and play for hours and you don't go to sleep. She said, you're going to stay awake in church. I can remember my grandmama taking me to church and she would wear my hands out or pat me to wake me up and says, you're going to listen to what this service has got to get. You're going to listen to what this preacher's got to say. You say, that's foolish, preacher. But oh, it might be the words of that preacher. It might be the words of that song of Zion that pricks your child's heart to cause them to get to say to the years of a 9-year age and 9 years old. Right. Hallelujah. I got to hurry here. The enemy not only has declared war on the church, but he's declared war on the family. We're seeing families being divorced. Out of the house of God, we're seeing people lose their children. We're seeing homes be torn apart by the enemy. Oh, what happened to the family altar at home? What happened to the days that we'd get down with our kids, mother, and we'd ask God to protect them out through the day? We would read the Bible to them and talk to them about the good things of God. Our pastor's wife, Sister Everly Sims, I know for a fact every morning. She's a quiet person. She don't sing. But I know every morning I've stayed with her. She gets those two boys up before they got to school. She reads them a passage of scripture. She prays with these boys. Gets down on her knees and prays with these boys. She's got two dedicated boys. Can I tell you, we need to get a burden for our kids, mothers and daddies. We need to ask God to help us to have a burden for them, lest we lose them to this hunter. Lest we lose them to the world. You know, it's easy for you to criticize some other young person that has failed a sin. But can I tell you, I've seen a lot of times that sin come knocking at our own doors. Those things we criticize other families about, we criticize other kids about, it come knocking at our own home's door. Hallelujah. What happened to our family values? What happened to our mother and father godly figures? What happened to the godly communication at home? What happened to the times that if your kids were going through something, they were fighting something, they could come and talk to you, mother, because they had confidence in you. They could come to you, daddy, because they knew you were praying, daddy. They knew you lived a life. Let me ask this question. Does your kids have enough of confidence in you that they come to you and ask you for advice and ask you to pray about a situation? Or do they have to go to someone else for advice? God, restore the family altar. Restore that family altar. Restore the burden for our family. God, give it back to us. We got to take it back. And last but not least, He's declared war on individuals. Just a few weeks ago, and I'm coming to a close, we was in a revival in Tampa. And this woman who had been oppressed for 28 years had been to the doctors. And the doctors had diagnosed her as clinically depressed. There's no hope for you, lady. There's nothing you can do. Just take this medication and just hope that this medication, it satisfies you and it helps you get day by day gets by. She come to revival. This lady would go and have nightmares at night. For 28 years, she was oppressed by the enemy and become depressed. I didn't ask her what had caused this, what had got her to this point. But I know that Greg had called her up to pray for her. And at first when he had prayed with her, you could feel a wall up that she felt there was no hope. Just another preacher praying for her. But God spoke to Greg. And he quoted her the scripture. God spoke to him and said, let the oppressed go free. He prayed for her and asked for her to holler that out with everything that was in her. She began to holler, let the oppressed go free. And the Holy Ghost laid her out. And can I tell you, we witnessed as the almost a spirit left her body. And can I tell you, she stood up that night and said for the first time in 28 years, she felt that God had delivered her. And she had a peace of mind. Can I tell you, God's still moving? God's still delivering those that are prayers. God's still helping those that are discouraged. God's still lifting those up that are attacked by the devil. Hallelujah. This may to be just to you just another 630 service. But can I tell you, God's telling you tonight there's a hunter out there. And we are the hunted. And let us not forget that we are hunted tonight. Oh, don't you get to the point, church, that you feel that you're comfortable, that you're so high and mighty that nothing's gonna pull you down. You could be the next one that we hear in the wholeness movement that has fell by the wayside. God, stir us. God, help us be alert, be aware, to be sober, to be vigilant. Because your adversary, the devil, walketh about as a roaring lion, seek him whom he may devour. I'm through. Turn this to Brother Collins, but I want to leave this thought with you. There is a hunter tonight. There's a hunter tonight. And he's after you, he's after me, he's after our kids, he's after the preachers, he's after the pastor's wives. Oh, help us to get the vision back. Help us to get the burden back that we once had. You can say what you want to, but we travel, I've traveled, I see the church and the shape and seeing. I know that we don't have the burden that we should have. Because if we had the burden, we would be praying and crying every moment we had, every opportunity we had. We'd be asking God to send us revival, to send us revival at home, and to God to save the lost. You think that us kids don't remember a lot of things. I can remember the church me and Greg was raised in. I can remember them calling chain fasts. They'd pray, someone praying every hour of the night for God to move, to intervene for somebody, and God would move. And God would move in situations. You see, the yokes broke. Can I tell you, God, get us back to the point that we forsake the cares of the world, that we forget about our job, that God becomes first in our lives, and that a burden for the lost becomes before these things. God, get it back to us. Brother Collins, Sister Collins, they're not going to be around forever. Our grandmothers, our granddaddies, they have lived and pioneered this way of holiness. They're not going to be around forever. My mama told me, she said, I'm afraid that my generation has let down on the standard of holiness. And she said, if your generation don't take a hold of that my parents preached about and lived by, we're going to lose out. That scares me, church. It scares me. I wasn't raised in holiness. Went to a Methodist church for many years to the age of 17. So you can't tell me that holiness ain't right. God began dealing with me on about the things of holiness in a Methodist church. You can't tell me that this way of living ain't right, because I know it's right. Because God dealt with my heart as a sinner, as a little Methodist boy that wasn't taught about these things. God began dealing with me about these things and began giving me a burden and began giving me a vision of what I needed to be and where I needed to get. I'm going to say this. I know I got to hush up. There's a young girl in Albany, Georgia, Catholic girl. Been raised Catholic all her life. She began seeking God, and God began dealing with her family, devout Catholic in the church. But God began dealing with her on situations and things in her life. She began laying the things of the world down, and her family began to ridicule her and accuse her of being crazy, that you don't have to do these things. But she said she knew in her heart that God had led her to scriptures and led her to know these things were right. Can I tell you, if God can do a little Catholic girl that's never known nothing about holiness, God help us that's been raised in it and been taught and preached to it. Where are we going to stand on judgment day? What excuse are we going to have? Oh, there's a hunter tonight. Oh, and he's after our soul tonight. If we would, let's come up around these altars and pray and ask God's will, divine will for the service tonight, for God to anoint Brother Greg and God to move in the service tonight.
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3: Tomorrow at noon out at camp, come ready to sharing fellowship and great food and some fun. And remember, as it's already been mentioned, Kids Sunday this coming Sunday morning. And we're looking forward to that. Then the Christian Education Appreciation Banquet is this coming Friday night. Okay, praise the Lord. So be mindful of that. Pick up a bulletin on your way out. And there's calendars back there if you haven't got one of those. Well, you might as well wait till September now, right? August is already almost gone. Good to see Sister Petrie here. Always good when she can be in service with us. She is a Pentecostal through and through. I tell you, I go to see her when I can, and we just talk, and she reminisces about Pentecost and the services. Amen. And just lets me know, amen, that she's still got the fire down in there. Amen. Hallelujah. And so, isn't God good? Good to see Kristen here tonight. Amen. And I suppose this is a friend with her. And so good to have them in the service. Praise God. God is just a wonderful God. And we just appreciate all He's doing. I don't know. I want to take a few moments in the Word tonight before we come around the Lord's table of communion and celebrate this ordinance together. I just felt kind of as a last moment as I began to prepare and finish this sermon and conclude it, I felt just a drawing to partake of communion together tonight. And so I appreciate you coming. And I like to have communion at least every quarter. And things have just kind of been so busy and been out of town here and there and not really been able to share together. So I said, hey, tonight we have an opportunity and we're going to jump on it, okay? So we're going to share together in communion in a few moments. But before we do, let's go to John chapter 1 and verse 29. John chapter 1 and verse 29. Praise God. Oh, you guys are too quiet. But maybe you're listening. All right, John 1 and 29. If you're there, say amen. The next day, John seeth Jesus coming unto him and saith, behold, the Lamb of God, which taketh away the sin of the world. What a passage. Behold the Lamb of God, which taketh away the sin of the world. The same John that wrote the Gospel of John, but not the same John that declared, behold the Lamb, wrote this passage in the book of Revelation. So turn over there with me. Revelation 5, 4 through 10. Revelation 5, 4 through 10. And there went out another... Excuse me, I'm in the wrong chapter. I had it marked, but I actually had the wrong side of the column here. Revelation 5, 4 through 10. This sounds much better. And I wept much, because no man was found worthy to open and to read the book, neither to look thereon. And one of the elders saith unto me, weep not. Behold, the Lion of the tribe of Judah, the Root of David, hath prevailed to open the book and to loose the seven seals thereof. And I beheld, and lo, in the midst of the throne and of the four beasts, in the midst of the elders, stood a what? A Lamb, as it had been slain, having seven horns and seven eyes, which are the seven spirits of God, sent forth unto all the earth. And he came and took the book out of the right hand of him that sat upon the throne. And when he had taken the book, the four beasts and 24 elders fell down before the Lamb, having every one of them harps and golden vials full of odors, which are the prayers of the saints. And they sung a new song, saying, thou art worthy to take the book and to open the seals thereof. For thou who hast slain and hast redeemed us to God by thy blood out of every kindred and tongue and people and nation, and hast made us unto our God kings and priests, and we shall reign on the earth. Father, thank you for the word of God tonight. Thank you for the power of the Lamb. Lord, I just come to you, Lord. Help us to share together, Lord, in a few moments around the table of the Lord's communion, doing this in remembrance of the legacy of the Lamb of God, which was slain from the foundation of the world, that we could be here tonight and join freedom from the slavery of sin. In Jesus' name, every Pentecostal in the house, say amen. Amen. Amen. Praise God. God bless you. You can be seated. Praise the Lord. I want to speak for just a few minutes on the legacy of the Lamb. Let me, I forgot to mention, we're going to be having church here Wednesday night. Does everybody remember that? We got youth service going on. The Cruises are going to be on vacation this week. We want them to have a good time. And so Brother Thomas, I believe, is speaking back in youth. So youth, come out, be a part of that. Amen. We're just looking forward to what God is doing. And then we'll be having service here in the sanctuary as well. Praise the Lord. Invite a friend. Amen. You never know what God will do in their lives. Amen. Praise the Lord. The legacy of the Lamb. I was thinking this week, I know that all of us at some point or another have either received an inheritance or thought a lot about receiving one. How many know what I'm talking about? A rich uncle. Right? Maybe we've even prayed a lot about receiving one. Lord, let me be in that rich so-and-so's will as a beneficiary. Be that as it may, it's something that's very, very familiar to the human experience. And although we may not really understand all the ins and outs of inheritances and legacies, all of us, though, in some sense or another, have received a legacy of some kind passed on to us. And if it isn't a great amount of money or some worthwhile object that is left to us, there's mementos and of the lives of the people that were very dear to us, and maybe a little memento was passed along to us, and we cherish that. There are people who have their children. Sometimes their children grow up and leave home and get married and move away. And all of a sudden, all the little things that belong to that child becomes especially meaningful to that parent. Any parents in here know what I'm talking about? I remember after I left home, talking with my dad on the phone, and I guess he and mom had been in there and kind of taken what used to have been my room, and they was kind of remodeling and just moving stuff around, and he asked me about something that was mine, and I said, Dad, it's really of no use. Just get rid of it. Just get rid of it. Oh, he said, but that's your old. And he has actually a computer, my very first computer. And I said, Dad, it won't even boot up when you turn it on. Get rid of it. Oh, no, don't want to do that. So when I was home a couple weeks ago, guess what was still in the house? Still there. One way we can pass on what is most important to us in life is to consider the world after our time in it has passed. Consider what we can do or should do to help those who will remain after we are gone. Some people in the secular world, they think of this in terms of leaving a personal legacy that people will remember them and look up to. And that's all obviously admirable. But for the Christian, how many know we already have a legacy? to admire. It's the legacy of the Lamb of God. And how many know our job is to live out the legacy of the Lamb of God? We must act upon the inheritance that He has left us. No, it was not a physical riches as a bank account, or so to speak, but it was spiritual riches that outlast the physical ones any day. Can I hear an amen? I mean, our job is to help others see the legacy of the Lamb more clearly by what we do with our lives. And our text is a prophetic declaration uttered by the mouth of the Apostle John, pointing to the answer for a hopeless world of his time. Now, in Scripture, I like to remember the legacy of the Lamb is a threefold legacy. More on that in a minute. But and it's good to remember that Christ's past legacy should become our present ministry as a church. And church, we live in difficult times, times of great uncertainty. We live in times of consternation and instability. And the obituary of Christianity and the church, how many know it has been predicted? Both inside the postmodern church and inside our culture, many religious leaders have arrived at what they feel is an inevitable conclusion. They feel that Christianity in America will not survive the 21st century in any viable or sustainable manner. I read that and I say, I beg to differ. Amen. I beg to differ. They must not know their church history. Right? For even though housing markets crumble and the stock market plummets, and though our banks fail, there is one institution, beloved, that is still alive and is still existing, and it is the church of Jesus Christ. And I believe that there is a remnant. Oh, I feel like preaching. I believe there is a remnant in this generation. I hope to think that there's a remnant in my generation that stands poised to experience one of the greatest transformative Christian movements of our history. This movement can affirm biblical truth. I believe it. There's still time for reformation in our culture. There's still power to transform our political discourse. There is still time to usher in a fresh spiritual awakening. Hello, young people. I'm talking to us tonight. I am convinced, church, that the best is yet to come. I said the best is yet to come. And at the end of the day, this is not going to be a political movement driven by the expediency and the agendas of a man, but rather a movement driven by the power of Pentecost, the Christ of the cross. And let me tell you, that's part I'm talking about, a legacy of the Lamb of God. And so I want to go into part one tonight real quickly. It is a legacy, first of all, of fire. Everybody say fire. And I'm talking, when I say fire, I mean Pentecostal power. Because here it is. The same man that wrote our text, John the Baptizer, said over in Luke chapter 3 verse 16, he shared this aspect of the legacy of the Lamb of God. He said, I indeed baptize you with water, but one mightier than I cometh, the latchet of whose shoes I'm not worthy to unloose, and he shall baptize you with the Holy Ghost and with fire. Hallelujah. This legacy of the Lamb stands driven by nothing other than the power and the fire of the Holy, Holy Ghost. It's not an agenda of a political donkey. It's not an agenda of a political elephant. Hello. Are you going to help me tonight? It's an agenda of a Lamb. Behold the Lamb of God. And at the heart of the Lamb's legacy stands the church of Jesus
4: Jesus Christ of the last days, which was birthed at the cross, which was contracted in the empty tomb, and was delivered in the upper room with power. And listen, Harry Potter and Hogwarts and J.K. Rowling's writings with all of his biblical allusions and metaphors only begin to scratch the surface of the real spirits that are at work in this world today and that are at work in this culture. There is a spirit of Pharaoh. Although Pharaoh's been dead for years, the spirit of Pharaoh is alive. He is holding people captive with the bondage of Egypt and sin. I begin to think this week the spirit of Goliath still lives, mocking and intimidating the children of God. The spirit of Jezebel still lives, making men and women hide in caves through her perversion and her intimidation and her manipulation. I begin to think of the spirit of Absalom that divides homes, divides churches, divides communities, divides relationships. The spirit of Herod continues to target the young men and women, born and unborn, murdering the infant potential that every young person in our pews have. Listen, yet I've got some good news for the church this evening. There is a spirit more powerful than all these spirits combined. Church, we need to say, God, baptize me with the Holy Ghost and fire. Woo! I'm getting stirred up. I say I'm getting stirred up. Church, we need to tell the world, a world that a culture that's been shaken by violence, that is bound with fear. Listen, the most powerful spirit alive today is not the spirit of Pharaoh. It's not the spirit of Absalom. It's not the spirit of Goliath or Jezebel or Herod. The most powerful spirit on this planet is none other than the spirit of Almighty God. I said it's the spirit of a lamb. And listen, for Zechariah said, it's not by might, it's not by power, but by my spirit, saith the Lord. In Acts chapter 1 verse 8, He said, Jesus told the church, you shall receive what? Power. Woo. After this Holy Ghost is, oh, hallelujah. It is a spirit, the Holy Spirit, that gives us as believers power to do exploits like Daniel said that the remnant would do in the last days. Huh? I'm not just talking about power to get the shakes and the quakes. Huh? And to have our Pentecostal bakes. Not just power to build sanctuaries and host television, radio ministries. I'm talking about power that brings good news to the poor. I'm talking about power that brings freedom to captives, brings sight to the blind. I've been praying this week, Lord, do it again. Lord, power to declare this is the year of the Lord's favor. It's the power to love mercy and to walk humbly before God. You ask me why we are Pentecostal in our worship. Well, it's part of the legacy that's been passed down from Christ to the church. And I am a Pentecostal. And so it's just part of who I am. I get excited when God comes into His house. I get excited when I realize that Jesus died for my sins and He saved me from a hell. I get excited. Why? Because it's part of my legacy. Woo! A legacy of fire. Secondly, it's a legacy of freedom. The prophet Isaiah spoke of this lamb as being led to the slaughter in chapter 53. And then he spoke of how this lamb's legacy would live on. And he said he would loose the chains and break the yokes and let the oppressed go free. And then Paul said it this way in 2 Corinthians 3:15, where the Spirit of the Lord is, there is liberty. Oh, hallelujah. Listen, church, over 150 years after the Emancipation Proclamation, we still live in a world where people find themselves bound. Bound by sins of immorality and addiction and alcoholism and depression and loneliness and anxieties and fear and confusion and violence and anger. Listen, we're bound to past failures and defeats and held in the grip of unexplainable addictions. Have you ever noticed the addictions these days? I'm telling you, reading recently and watching it on the YouTube, some little lady with an addiction to nail polish. Hey, not just wearing it. I'm talking about eating it. Did you see that? She has to have a certain amount of money every day to provide for her makeup or polish that she eats. She craves it. I'm talking about unexplainable addictions. Who would have ever thought of it? Listen, do you know why there's so much bondage in our culture? Woo. It's because the enemy understands that the most powerful human on planet is not one with riches. Huh? The most powerful human on this planet is not the ones with guns and armies and fame and celebrity status. I'm telling you, the most powerful human on this planet is a person that has been set free by the blood of the Lamb. Hallelujah. And the devil doesn't like it when we proclaim our freedom from his bondages. Why? Because when folks realize their freedom, they begin to act on it. I said they begin to act on it. And it was a free man who approached Pharaoh in Egypt and said, "Listen, King, you gotta let my people go." It was a free man who stepped into the promised land and declared, "As for me and my house, we're gonna serve the Lord." It was a free man who stared the giant named Goliath in the face and said, "You come against me with a sword and a spear, but I come against you with the name of the Lord of hosts." I'm telling you, it was three young, free men who refused to bow in a furnace of fire, and the freedom of the Holy Ghost burnt the It was a free man who prayed fire down from heaven on Mount Carmel and then shouted to the rebel King Ahab and said, "Listen, sir, you better get back to the city. I hear an abundance of rain." And the Bible says the Spirit of the Lord came on the prophet and he outrun. I said he outrun the king all the way back to the city. But yet the greatest expression of freedom came 2,000 years ago when hanging on a tree, a sacrifice. Behold the Lamb of God. That was a moment you received your freedom. I received my freedom. Oh, hallelujah. I'm feeling too good tonight. And that's why John 8:36 says, "For he who the Son sets free." Woo, is there any free people in the house tonight? Woo. Let's just take a moment of freedom tonight and just worship God. I feel the power of God in this house. I feel the presence of God in this place. Woo! Woo! Hallelujah. Hallelujah. True freedom is found in the person of Christ. Our freedom stems not from political preferences,
3: Hello. And not from ideologies in D.C. Our freedom, I told you, it doesn't come from a donkey or an elephant. It comes from a lamb. Whew. Who the Bible says is sitting at the right hand of the Father. And the angels are crying, holy, holy, holy. Whew. Our freedom comes from Christ, who said in John 8:32, you're going to know the truth, and the truth is going to set you free. This legacy will be fulfilled when we rise up and we tell the world that in Christ, you can be free from your sin. In Christ, you can be free from your fear. In Christ, you can be free from condemnation. Romans 8 chapter and verse, oh, hallelujah. I can be free. For we were baptized with Christ in the book of Romans, crucified with Christ in the book of Galatians, seated with Christ in Ephesians, strengthened by Christ in the Philippians, hidden in Christ in Colossians, ruling and reigning with Christ in the book of Revelation. I'm telling you, He is our freedom. I said He is our liberty. And listen, friend, that is the legacy that He brings into your life. Woo! I got to move on. Number three. And I'll be done. It's also not a legacy of fire, a legacy of only freedom, but a legacy of forgiveness. This is what our text says. Behold the Lamb of God that taketh away the sins of the world. He takes our sins away, church, and gives us forgiveness because on the cross, the Lamb became the sacrifice. He became the substitutionary, sacrificial Lamb. And so if He had not been born, if He had not laid Himself on the cross, we would still, the Bible says, Paul said it, we would be dead in our sins. But here, notice, young Isaac asked his father Abraham, all the way back in the book of Genesis, when they made it to the mountain of sacrifice, Isaac said, Father, I see the wood. Father, I see the fire. But Dad, where's the lamb? So all the way through Exodus and Leviticus and Numbers and Deuteronomy and Joshua and Judges, and Ruth and 1 and 2 Samuel and 1 and 2 Kings and 1 and 2 Chronicles, Ezra, Nehemiah, Esther, Job, Psalms, Proverbs, Ecclesiastes, Song of Solomon, major prophets, minor prophets. Do you know the question of the human race kept echoing Isaac's question? They were looking for a sacrifice that would take away their sins. And that's why John the Baptist, hundreds of years later, I believe he got a little bit excited when he was chosen to be the one to answer Isaac's question, behold the Lamb. We've waited, we've anticipated, and He's finally here. Woo! Behold the Lamb that taketh away the sins of the world. I want somebody to stand to your feet and say, thank you, Lamb. Oh, thank you, you have come. I'm going to behold the Lamb that took away my sin. John the Baptist paved the way for this man of God, this Son of God. Oh, aren't you glad He died on the cross for you? Why don't you get a little excited about that freedom here tonight? Thank you, thank you, thank you, Jesus. Woo. Oh, hallelujah. Woo. Can you look at Him and say, behold the Lamb tonight? Can you let Him know that you appreciate the work that was done 2,000 years ago? Thank you, Jesus. Woo. Can I have just a few more minutes? False alarm. Can you sit back down?

two pieces of wood, one vertical, one horizontal. Do you know Madison Avenue and multi-million dollar campaigns have not been able to reproduce the loyalty and the commitment that folks have for a cross in our culture? They can't do it. I said the cross is both vertical and horizontal because that's where redemption and relationship meet. It's where holiness and humility meet. It's where covenant and community, salvation and transformation, sanctification and service. For too long in America, people of faith have lived either vertically or horizontally. But at the cross, both come together. The conviction meets compassion at the cross. Truth joins hands with mercy at the cross. And the legacy of the Lamb reconciles that. And let me say, in the legacy of the Lamb, I'll tell you, you could go deep in this because it's so rich. In the legacy of the Lamb, silence is not an option. If you have experienced the forgiveness of the Lamb of God, which took away your sins, then that's why Revelation chapter 5, we sung it, that when they laid eyes on the Lamb, it says they broke forth in song. It says, then I saw the Lamb looking as if it had been slain, standing at the center. This is a summary of those verses. They were surrounded by four living creatures and 24 elders. But what are they doing? The Bible says, and they sang a new song. That shows me that the Lamb's legacy activates the worshiper and motivates him to praise the Lamb that was slain. And you know, I know, 2014 in America, we've got some bad situations. On the home front, we've got men abandoning their roles as fathers. We've got children through abortion being slaughtered. We've got pornography has married technology, and now it's everywhere. Hello. God is mocked in our culture. Drug pushers are more admired than pastors and preachers and men of God. School grounds are turned into battlegrounds. Our neighbors all around us sit here paralyzed with fear. Hello. And our nation is begging for change. And listen, if that was really what we looked at and we capitalized on that, we would sing a sad song. Listen, we could get wrapped up into the gloom and doom. But listen, my friend, the Lord already said, these things will come to pass. But He says, when they do, if you're part of a born-again, Bible-believing church of Jesus Christ, you need to look up. Look up. Your redemption draweth nigh. Church, it's no time to sing a sad song. It's time to sing a new song. Huh? So you ask, why are Pentecostals so expressive in their worship? Well, there's a reason why we sing like we sing. There's a reason why we worship like we... Hello. The reason is we can't stay silent. The reason we praise the way we do is simply proportional to the work that God has done in us. And the size of our praise is directly proportional to the magnitude, I'm telling you, the magnitude of a burning hell.

0: that God has saved us from. Listen, in other words, if He saved you and all He saved you from was a little life of you were going along with moral goodness and at death there was no eternity, and if that was the case, then I could understand, you know, just giving Him a little bit of praise. Huh? But if He saved you, He delivered you, He's healed you, He's turned you around, and He spared you from an eternity in hell, then I think we should give Him some kind of highest praise. Why? Behold the Lamb of God. I'm talking about the forgiveness of the Lamb is made possible through the blood of the Lamb. And the antidote to our culture and spiritual diseases in our world is applying the blood of the Lamb. If you're here tonight and you've not had the Lamb's blood applied to your soul, listen, I'm going to urge you, encourage you, and welcome you to come and let the Holy Spirit work a work of conviction and then a work of transformation in your heart as He covers you, and then you'll be able to stand like they did in Revelation 5:9 and said, Worthy is the Lamb who has taken the scroll and opened the seals thereof, because He was slain and with His blood purchased for God every person out of every tribe, every language, listen, every people and every nation. I'm telling you, they, God's children, listen, Revelation 12:11 says, we have defeated Him, we've overcome Him by the blood of the Lamb. I said, we've overcome Him by the blood of the Lamb. Some of us, let me just say something right here. Some of us in Broadway Assembly shouldn't be here tonight. Some of us should be in the hospital. Some of us should be in the mental ward. Some of us should be in prison or 6 feet under. But guess what? We're here tonight. We're not hospitalized. We're not in prison. And we are not dead. Why? Because we overcame by the blood of the Lamb. Praise God. Woo! Glory to God. I said, glory to God. Tell everyone that's ever been broken, busted, and disgusted, the Lamb still lives on. His power, His freedom, and His forgiveness is here tonight. Glory, hallelujah. Thank you, Jesus. Oh, that's right. Glorify Him. Woo! Do you know what they said? In the early part of the 20th century, communist leaders declared that by the 21st century, which is our century, they said the entire world would embrace communism. And they said there would not be one Christian alive on planet Earth. In the 1930s, Nazi officials declared that the Third Reich would outlast the Christian faith. In the 1960s, the Beatles declared in the light of their Yankee Stadium concert, this is what they said, by the 21st century, they would receive more praise and adoration than the Father, the Son, and the Holy Spirit. Well, I have news for you. The last time I checked, it's 2014. Lenin is still in the tomb. Hitler is dead. The Beatles are gone. But today, we're declaring that the church is still alive. I said the church is still alive. The legacy of the Lamb of God still lives on. Woo! Hallelujah. I said hallelujah. Let this be the generation not to be known as just the generation of Facebook, YouTube, iPads, and Twitter. But let us generation be known as a generation that lived out the legacy of the Lamb of God through fire, through forgiveness, and through the freedom. Now you stand with me and praise Him. I've done. Woo! Let me remind you something. It's not hard to live out someone's legacy if their blood is flowing through your veins. Huh? I'm so glad I'm part of the family of God. Pastor, how come you can't carry a grudge? It's just not in me. Because the legacy of the Lamb says forgive. Pastor, how come you can't be bound by this and that and criticism or this and that? No, it's not in me. Because the legacy of the Lamb says I'm free. Huh? Why can't you just come to service and let's just have a calm, cool? It's just not in me. Why? Because there's fire in my bones. That's what the author of what scripture was it, Jeremiah said. He said, I tried to just bottle it up. And he said, they told me to not speak in His name. But he said, I tried, but it's like fire. I got it in. He's talking about the legacy of the Lamb. Oh, listen, church, rise up. I said, it's time we rise up. Lift up your heads. Listen, with the Lamb's legacy passed down to us, we can heal in the name of Jesus. We can deliver in the name of Jesus. We can stand for the truth in the name of Jesus. Behold the Lamb. I've got to close. Would somebody just one more time raise your hands and say, Lord, help me live out the legacy of the Lamb with fire, with freedom, and forgiveness. Ooh, I feel the presence of God. Thank you, thank you, thank you, thank you. Behold the Lamb. Behold the Lamb. The world is crying for an answer. Souls are broken. Like in the book of Revelation, they're looking for someone to open their book of deliverance. They're saying, no one can heal me. No one can deliver me. I want us to remind them. We have found the Lamb. Behold the Lamb. To Him who sits on the throne, to the Lamb be praise, honor, and glory, and power forever and ever and ever. Amen. you, Jesus. Thank you, Jesus. Thank you, Jesus. What a Savior. I want our ushers to come at this time if they will. Oh, hallelujah. This is one way we live out the legacy of the Lamb of God, as we remember that substitutionary sacrifice through the ordinance of the communion meal. So as our ushers, our men make their way. Woo, I feel the presence of God. This just might be the most powerful communion service we've ever had.
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3: Chapter 8. A couple of you good preachers want to sit right down there where you look me right in the eye and help me, Brother Matt. Thank you for sitting right there and help. Amen. Wonderful to have you behind, but it's good to have you in front. I know which way, which direction you're going. Amen. Verse 9. And it shall come to pass in that day, saith the Lord God, that I'll cause the sun to go down at noon, and I'll darken the earth in the clear day. East in the morning, and your songs in the lamentation. And I'll bring upon sackcloth upon your loins, baldness upon every head. I'll make it as the morning, as an only sun, in the end thereof, as a bitter day. Amen. I want you to pay close attention to verse 9. And I'll cause the sun to go down at noon. I'll cause the sun to go down at noon. Amen. Amen. 1 Thessalonians chapter 5. But at the times and season, brethren, you have no need that I write unto you, for yourselves know perfectly that the day of the Lord so cometh as a thief in the night. For when they shall say peace and safety, then shall sudden destruction come upon them as travaileth upon a woman with child, and they shall not escape. But ye, brethren, are not in darkness, that that day should overtake you as a thief. Ye are all the children of light and the children of the day. And we are not of the night, nor of darkness. Therefore, let us not sleep as others do, but let us watch and be sober. They that sleep, sleep in the night. They that be drunken are drunken in the night. But let us who are the day be sober, putting on and love, and for an helmet, the hope of salvation. Amen. Thank God. Thank God. Amen. Amen. Thank God. John chapter 1 and verse 9. That was the true light, which lighteneth every man that cometh into the world. Amen. That was the true light that lighteneth every man. Amen. That was a true light, which lighteneth every man that cometh into the world. Amen. There's something wonderful, marvelous about life. Of all the blessings that we are blessed with, light is the most precious. It is essential, the light. Amen. Thank God for the good blessing of light. Amen. To have the light of life to shine upon us. Light. Amen. Light is so pleasant to the eye. Amen. Thank God for light. Amen. Light. Wonderful light. Amen. To have light. Thy word is a lamp unto my feet and light unto my path. Thank God we need light for every step of the way. You'll need light for every step of the way. Amen. It requires that we have light. Amen. If you don't have light, you walk in darkness. But if we have light, thank God for the light, brother. Amen. I wish people used light, don't you? The Bible said that His Word was light. Amen. So His Word is what we need to walk by. Thank God. Amen. If you don't use this Bible, you'll wander out of the way. Amen. Thank God for the light that can shine upon you, know where you're going. Amen. Every step that you take can be illuminated by the word of the Lord. Can you say amen? Thank God for the light that shineth, brother. Amen. The Bible said the path of the just is as a shining light that shineth more and more unto the perfect day. Amen. Thank God after a while the light will clear all the mist that we're looking at. There's a brighter day coming. Can you say amen? Amen. God said, let there be light, and there was light. Amen. When the world and the earth was void and darkness upon the face deep, God said, let there be light, and there was light. And God saw that the light was good. Amen. And so it's a light that's good. Thank God for the light. Amen. The Bible tells us in 1 John chapter 2, he that saith he's in the light and hateth his brother, amen, is in darkness even until now. Again, a new commandment I write unto you, which thing is true in him and in you, because the darkness is past and the true light now shines. He that loveth his brother abideth in light, and there is none occasion of stumbling in him. But he that hateth his brother is in darkness and walketh in darkness and knoweth not whither he goeth, because that darkness has blinded his eyes. My God, it's an awful thing to have your eyes blinded. Amen. Thank God for the light. Amen. Psalms 82 and verse 5. They know not, neither will they understand. They walk on in darkness. All the foundations of the earth are out of course. Amen. Amen. To have the light to guide you, to be able to walk in light. The Bible tells us in Psalms 97 and verse 11, light is sown for the righteous, and gladness of heart, and gladness for the upright in heart. Thank God. Amen. We haven't received the full harvest of light, but it's been so far. Amen. It's a springing up all around us in this dark world. Amen. The darkness is all around us, but the light's springing up all around us. And God has sowed light for His children to walk in. Thank God for the light. Amen. But the Bible said this is the condemnation. That light is come in the world, that men love darkness rather than light, because their deeds are evil. And everyone that doth evil, amen, hateth the light, neither cometh to the light, lest his deeds should be reproved. Amen. But he that doth truth come to the light, that his deeds may be made manifest, that they are wrought of God. Hallelujah. The Bible tells us in Psalms 112 and verse 4. Stay with me. I'll get to my text in a minute. Unto the upright there arises light in the darkness. He is gracious and full of compassion and righteous. Thank God. Amen. In the critical and the peerless time. Amen. Amen. When the sun, brother, amen, will rise, thank God, and shine upon us in that critical time. Amen. When we receive our gift of victory over darkness. Amen. Stay with me. Stay with me. Thank
4: God. Amen. That light, that time will come. Amen. That light shall rise. Thank God. The Bible tells us in Zechariah chapter 14 and verse 7. But it shall come to pass that at evening time, amen, we sing that song, there's a light at the river for me. Amen. At evening time, there shall be light. Thank God. Amen. As Brother Kinsley is talking about those advanced years, amen, there'll be plenty of light for us. Amen. Thank God for the light. Amen. That's speaking about a time. Amen. That there will be something extra given to us. Amen. Which we have waited for. And it shall come. Thank God for that time. Amen. When we have had our trials, there is following us light. Amen. There is following us light tonight. Amen. To have that light to shine upon us. Amen. Great Lord, have mercy. Amen. The Bible tells us, through the tender mercy of God, whereby the day spring from on high has visited us. Amen. Amen. A few weeks ago, my sister, after 7.5 years of cancer, amen, in pitiful shape, her body a dying. Amen. All through her body, cancer eaten, until her tongue had swollen, until it was clean out of her mouth. Amen. Hallucinating. The devil fighting her to the last stretch. Amen. Her last steps were taken. Amen. And it seems as though the devil, amen, was trying his best to darken her pathway. Oh, in her time of suffering and hallucination. Oh, it was a terrible, terrible hour. Hours and days at her bedside, fighting, striving just to live. Amen. Every breath took an extra effort to get. Amen. When the body could no longer receive food, not even take water. Oh, she began to wrestle and wrestle and wrestle and wrestle. There was something she was wrestling. And after long hours, all of a sudden, she broke through. And a smile came on her face. And she began to sing. Amen. There's a life God in me. Hallelujah. There's a life God in me. I can see heaven's glory. And it holds me steadfast. Amen. In His way and His will. Amen. Right in the darkest hour that she ever had, all of a sudden the light sprang up. Thank God. Amen. She began to, knew and thought she could have. Amen. We gathered around her bedside and began to sing it to her. You're talking about a smile on her face. Amen. As she walked through the valley of the shadow of death. Amen. I'll care no evil, for the light is guiding me. Hallelujah. Yes, there's a light guiding me. Amen. I want to know that light has guided me when I come down to cross that chilly waters. Amen. To have God. Amen. The light that is shown for me begin to spring up all around me. Amen. As a little girl was dying. Amen. She said, Mama, Mama, Mama, there's no darkness here. All I see is light, and it's getting brighter and brighter. Amen. Now listen, the world's getting darker. Amen. Sin is all around us. Amen. It's causing this world to get darker and darker. But we're not of the night. We are of the day. Thank God. And the light shining as bright as it ever has. In fact, amen, God has shown, amen, some increase of light for His church in this hour. Can you see that light? That's shining so bright. That's shining so gloriously. That sweet light. That heavenly light. That is God. God is light. In Him, thank God, every good and every perfect gift cometh down from the Father of light. Amen. In Him there is no variableness, neither shadow or turning. Thank God the lights are shining. It's shining for the church. Can you say amen? Hallelujah. To have the light to shine. Amen. I appreciate the light, don't you? When you walk in those difficult places of life, amen, the light begins to spring up and it shines brighter than you ever thought it could. Amen. Thank God. Amen. It's been a few months back, late in the night, the phone rang, and the mother said, come quickly, come quickly. Amen. And we right quickly dressed and called some of the other brethren, and we went to a certain place. And I walked to the house, and she said, he took a rope, and he walked through that field. Amen. I looked at the field. Some of the other brothers went, and I said, you go that way. You go that way. And I'll go this way. Amen. As I walked to the top of the mountain, looked over the mountain, saw the darkness of kissing the earth all around to look like the shrouds of darkness had pulled in the cords tied around that mountain. Amen. I walked through the field, and there was a lot of cattle, and all of a sudden out of the cattle came a charging bull. God, it's an awful hour. It's a terrible hour. Amen, it's an awful hour. Right out of the midst of the darkness come charging bulls. Amen. My God. Oh! Amen. I begin to call a certain name. Help! Amen, it's his voice. My voice would echo his name down to the river, across the hill and back across. Amen. Again, over and over, not a sound. After a while, after a long while, we made our journey, went back to the house. Amen. As I walked up, my wife stand there with his wife. Here he come. He fell over their arms. You talking about a man of sobbing and crying. Amen. You know what he said, Brother King? Amen. He said, I was down there by that big tree with that rope. And said, all of a sudden, said a light shined out of heaven and said, go home, boy. Go home. Hallelujah. Hallelujah. Thank God. Thank God for the light. Thank God for the light. Don't you remember when the light shined on you? Let that light from the lighthouse shine, shine on me. Let the light, the light, the light from the lighthouse. You know what we need tonight in this meeting? We need the heavenly light to shine around about this meeting. Thank God, have mercy. Amen. The wonders will find their way to the altar if the light shining. Thank God. Ye that were sometime darkness, now ye are light. Amen. You're the light. Amen. Thank God. Sometime we were darkness, but now we are light. Let that light so shine. Oh, let that light, let that glorious light, let that light shine. Thank God. Now you're going to help me preach. Now you're going to help me preach. Thank God. Amen. Amen. My text is tonight, and the sun shall go down at noon. Amen. It'll go down, sinner, when you're not expecting it. That light will be put out when you're not expecting it. Amen. And the sun will go down at noon, right in the middle of your life. Amen. Amen. Right when you wasn't expecting it. Amen. Before it gets halfway to the west, it'll go down. Oh, great God, have mercy. Amen. Oh, to have the light and to have the sun to set at noon. Amen. Some of you are at noon today. Amen. Some of you are noon right here. Amen. Great God, have mercy. Just think what would happen if the sun set tonight on you and never shined again. At God's mercy never shined on you again. At the gospel light never shined on your pathway again. Oh, how terrible. Just think how in death you'd feel if the light has gone out in your soul. Oh, God. No, Lord, have mercy. Amen. You're letting the light go out. Christian, you're letting the light go out. Amen. It's getting dim in your life. And you know it's getting dim. Amen. You're letting the world put the light out. Oh, God. Great God. Amen. To be deprived of God's greatest blessing for the light to shine. Hallelujah. Amen. Hallelujah. Amen. To feel the full horror of darkness being depraved. Amen. In a world of sin. My God. Amen. With never a light to shine on you. Jesus said, I must work. Amen. While it is day. Amen. The night cometh when no man will work. You're going to fool around and let the light go out. And what are you going to do then? Amen. Come on, church. Come on. Amen. If you let the light go out. Oh! Oh, God. Have mercy. Amen, brethren. Amen, preaching, brethren. If we let the gospel light go out this hour in your hometown, it's going to be a dark, dark country where you live. Amen, mother. If you let the light go out in your home, it's going to be a dark home to live in, my God. Oh, Lord, have mercy. Oh, Lord. Great Lord. Hallelujah. Amen. Thank God. Amen. Hallelujah. Amen. Oh, you see the effects of sin. Amen. Is to put the light out in your life. Amen. Thank God for the light that's a shining. Amen. Hallelujah. Hallelujah. Thank God. Amen. Amen. Glory. Amen. Thank God, the Bible said, and Judas, when he received the stop, went out immediately, and it was night. Amen. Hallelujah. All right, just go ahead and open that door tonight and walk on out. Go ahead. Go ahead and walk out. Go ahead and walk out in the darkness. Amen. Amen. Hallelujah. Oh, God, help me. Help me tonight, dear God. Help me tonight. Help me, Lord. Please help me. Please help me, Lord. Amen. Hallelujah. Count me anyway, mark it up any way you want to think about it for a while. Amen. But I'm talking to somebody tonight that your light's about to go out. The sun's about to set over you. And it's going to come quicker than what you thought it did. It'll come a lot quicker than what you thought it would come. Amen. That light to go out. Oh, Judas never knew that it could be so dark until he walked out that door. And when he walked out that door, my God, the darkness surrounded him. Let me tell you something. There's darkness swirling around men that never thought that darkness would ever engulf them. Preachers that never thought that darkness would come over them. It's overtaken them in this hour. Great Lord, have mercy. Oh, God, help us. Oh, great Lord. Oh, my God. My God, what an hour. What an hour. Amen. Matthew chapter 25. And they cried, our length are gone out. The darkness is trying your light. Amen. We need light in this hour. We need the power of God. We need the Holy Ghost power. We need special endowment from on high. We need a fresh preaching on it. Can you say that? Oh, Lord, have mercy. Amen. I feel something I don't know how to express tonight. Something moving deep in my soul. Amen. My Lord. Amen. The sun's about to set. Hallelujah. My God. My God. Amen. Hallelujah. Amen. You know what's causing your life to go out? It's iniquity. That's a separating between you and God. Amen. My Lord. Amen. Suddenly, that light will be put out. The splendor will gone. Thank God for the light that's now shining. Amen. And that day shall come suddenly. It'll be unlooked for. Amen. It'll happen as fast as Samson's eyes were put out. Oh, God. Oh, Lord. Amen. Hallelujah. Would you mind lift your hand right now? Oh, God. Oh, God. My God. My God. Hallelujah. Oh, Lord. Oh. Oh, God. Hallelujah. Amen. Hallelujah. Thank God. Amen. Oh, you talking about misery. Amen. You've never had misery until that light goes out. You talking about trouble. You've never had trouble until that light goes out. Amen. You may think, amen, that you've fought the devil, but you've never had nothing like when that light goes out. Oh, shine the light this way. It's gone out. It's gone out. It's gone out. It's gone out. Oh, it's gone out, my friend. Amen. Amen. When that light goes out, you'll lose the way. Amen. The Bible said, give glory to the Lord your God before He calls darkness. And before your feet stumble on the dark mountain. And while you look for light, He turns it into the shadows of death and make it gross darkness. Amen. How many has ever been lost in the darkness? Amen. How many has ever been lost on a dark mountain? Quite a bit different. Amen. Been lost in the flat land. Amen. To be lost on the dark mountain of sin and never find your way. Amen. This is a dark, dark, dark mountain of sin around about us tonight. Oh! Amen. O'Keefe got lost a few weeks ago. Amen. Back on that mountain way behind Brother Stewart Cole. Amen. Several miles of nothing but wilderness. Amen. Where rocks as big as almost this church. Amen. The water running looked like in every direction. You didn't know which direction to go. In the dark, dark night. Amen. Too cold to even stop. Amen. The rain, the cold rained on him. Oh, I feel something tonight's urging me. Amen. For somebody that's about to be lost in the blackness of darkness. Oh, God, you've enjoyed the light. The light has shined. Amen. But now you're losing the light. Amen. Is the light as bright as it ever has been in your life? Amen. Is it getting dim? Amen. My God, my God. Oh, Lord. Oh, Lord, help me. Please help me. Amen. You've never known darkness like darkness is going to come. Amen. You remember what Moses happened when he put out that rod. Amen. And darkness was such a strength. Amen. That darkness could be felt. Amen. They became prisoners and set in darkness and could not move out of their dwelling. Amen. But thank God there was light in the Israelites' home. Thank God. Amen. While this world's in darkness, I'm enjoying the blessed gospel light. Hallelujah. Amen. Amen. Thank God. Woo! Glory. Amen. Amen. I've never faced the darkness that I've faced, but I've never had the light to shine as bright as it shined. Thank God. Amen. I've never faced the enemy like I have faced him. Amen. The last several months, but I've never felt the power of God like I have felt it. Thank God. Hallelujah. Amen. Heaven's bending close. Amen. Heaven's bending close to us. Amen. Thank God. The blessings of God are rich tonight. And they're real. And they're strengthening. And they're powerful. Great God. Amen. But on the other hand, sin is strengthening its hold on the blackness, amen, of sinner's heart until they become enchained in darkness. My God. Amen. I'm trying to hurry. Amen. But it don't seem like I can. Amen. Amen. Thank God. Oh, brother. Amen. The value of the light. Amen. The value of light. My God. Amen. Oh, Henry, when he is a dying, he cried out. Amen. Turn up the light. Turn up the light. Turn up the light. Amen. Great Lord, have mercy. Amen. Goatee cried out, more light. More light. Please give me light. Give me light. Amen. Give me light. Amen. One man cried out and said, must I go to hell in the dark? Oh, must I go to hell in the dark? Amen. When the blackness of darkness swings around about you. Amen. Oh. Oh. You're talking about darkness. Amen. This world is about to receive the blackness of darkness. Amen. This homosexual society. Amen. This living liberty of sex and all of its, amen, wiles of the devil. You're talking about blackness. Amen. They love darkness. They're going to get it. Amen. The black night of the Eids is now upon us. My God, the trillions of dollars are not sufficient. The morning cometh. And also the night. The night of misery is about upon you. Amen. The night of misery. Great God, have mercy. You know, if you've ever been sick, you know when it comes to be night, it seemed like the pain intensifies. Amen. It seemed like almost you can taste the pain. And it racks the body. More people die in the blackness of the morning hours than any other time. Amen. It seems then and there the intense of pain. Oh, God. Oh, Lord. Amen. My God, my God. Hallelujah, hallelujah. Amen. Thank God for the light. Amen. That light that gives perfect peace. That light that gives happiness. That light that brings joy. Oh, thank you, Jesus, for the light that has shined. Amen. Hallelujah. For the light. Amen. Proverbs chapter 20 and verse 20. Whoso curses his father and his mother, his lamp shall be put in obscure darkness. Amen. Obscure darkness. My God, my favorite color is white. What about yours? Amen. We painted our house white on the outside and white on the inside. Everything that I could get white, that's what I want. I love white. Amen. Thank God I like big windows to let in the light. Amen. Let the light flow through. Amen. We turned our home over to a realtor the other day and he walked in. He said, it's right to sell. You got the right color, white. It always sells good. I'll tell you, brother, this light is wonderful this hour. Thank God. Hallelujah. Woo! Amen. Hallelujah. Amen. Amen. For this hour, this is the best thing you can have. It's old-time religion. For this hour, amen, the best equipment you can have for this last day is for the light of the gospel to shine. Hallelujah. Thank God. Amen. Oh, Lord. Amen. The Bible talks about in Matthew chapter 8, it talks about the outer darkness. darkness, outer darkness. Amen. Again in Matthew chapter 22. Amen. It talks about outer darkness where there's weeping and wailing and gnashing of teeth. Amen. Darkness, my God. Matthew chapter 25 and verse 30. Amen. It talks about outer darkness. Amen. 2 Peter chapter 2 and verse 4. Amen. For if God spared not the angels that sin, but cast them down to hell and deliver them to chains of darkness to be reserved unto judgment. Oh, to have darkness set in. I'm talking about darkness to set in. Amen. Maybe you don't understand what I'm preaching about. Amen. But I was a paratrooper. I remember I was making a jump master, and one of the qualifications was to make a night jump. And so they'd taken us in the darkest part of the morning when it was so dark. Amen. Alone in that plane, through the heavens we flew. And after a while, the reading, supposed to be reading a map, amen, I come to conclusion that I was at the drop zone. Amen. I stood in that door and jumped. I jumped as high and as far as I could away from that plane. Pretty soon I heard the noise of that plane, amen, as it began to get lower and lower. And after a while, all I felt was a breeze blowing through, and I heard the sounds of going through a chute over my head. What a sweet sound it was. Amen. But so dark, Brother Archie Morgan, that I put my hand before my face and I could not see it. Amen. Oh, oh God. Oh God, I've got an awful feeling that somebody from this meeting is going to jump in that blackness of darkness. Amen. Amen. Amen. Early this morning, I began to pray. Amen. And the scripture came to me, reserved to the blackness of darkness. Amen. I tried my best to get ready to preach on light and preach nothing but light. Amen. I prayed for hours and sought the Lord on light. Amen. But after a while, the blackness of light again, of darkness again before me. Amen. The longer the day and the longer, amen, that I spent all day, amen, before the Lord, there was a blackness of darkness. Oh, Lord, have mercy. Great God, you're about to take a leap, sinner friend, into that blackness there for all eternity. You know what hell is? Hell is a place of the absence of light. It's an awful place. It's a place of darkness where there's weeping and wailing and gnashing of teeth. Oh, God. No, God, for sweet light to shine again, but it never shines. It'll never shine again. You'll never have a ray of light to shine on you. Oh, God, church, I think we ought to have a revival. Amen. Oh, amen. You remember, amen, the story about the man that had a Polly parrot kept in a cage. Amen, every night he'd say, good night, Polly. He'd put the cover over and he'd say, good night. Amen, the morning he'd lift the cover off and he'd say, good morning. Polly'd say, good morning. That went on for a long time. Amen, but one morning he pulled the cover off the cage and said, good morning, Polly. But Polly said, good night. Good night. Amen. He said, Polly, good morning. And Polly said, good night. Good night. Amen. Good morning, Polly. No, it's good night. Good night. He went closer to the cage and in the night. Amen. The old cat had got into the room. Brother Doctor, it caught its eyes out and it was good night for it forever. Oh, God. It's an awful thing to see people put the light out. It's an awful thing. Oh! Oh! It's an awful thing to watch people put the light out. Oh! Don't put the light out tonight. Don't put the light out tonight. Please don't put the light out tonight. It's shining. lights are shining just for you. Amen. That light is shining. That light is shining for you. Amen. It's a shining for you, young person. That light is a shining. It's a shining for us, Jersey. Amen. It's a shining for us, homeless people. That light is a shining. Oh, God. Oh, God. Help me, Lord. Help me, Lord. And the angels, which kept not their first estate, but left their own habitation, hath He reserved in everlasting chains under darkness unto the judgment of the great day. Amen. Perpetual bonds of darkness. Oh, the thick gloom. Amen. The everlasting darkness. The darkness that's everlasting. The chains of darkness that are eternal. Oh, binding you. Amen. You see, amen, the darkness was so great in Egypt, amen, that it took the sense, amen, their ability to move. Amen. It chained them. My God, hell is an awful place. It's an awful place. Oh, oh, no, God. Please, please. Amen. They tell me during World War II that our fleet was out on the Great Pacific. Amen. The enemy was coming around about one of our carriers. They sent up six planes. Amen. As those six planes went up, amen, to spot for the enemy. Amen. After a while, the darkness set in. Amen. Those planes, they came back to the ship. And they, when they got back, there wasn't any light. Amen. First pilot cried out, amen, over there our ways, give us light. Not an answer. The second pilot cried out, give us light. Not an answer. The third pilot cried out and said, just one light. Please, one light. A voice came back over, said, this is blackout. The next pilot came on and said, please, please, if you'll just give us a little light, we'll make it in. No light. All lights put out. One by one, six brave pilots went down in a dark.

Oh, no. No. There's a light shining for you tonight. It's a shining for you. But what if you, amen, what if it comes, that awful time, and no more light to shine just for you? I can see Thelma working her lips now. No matter what shape I'm in, Mother is a great, just as long as the lights are shining. It don't matter about this world whatsoever, just as long as the lights are shining. Just as long as I can see that light, thank God. Just as long as the presence and the glory of God is a shining, thank God for the glory of God that's just shining tonight. In this service is a shining for you, young person. It's a shining for us tonight. Thank God, would you lift your hand and thank God for the light that's shining. Would you stand to me? Oh, God. No! Hey, man, would you thank God for the light that shined on you? Thank God that brought you out of darkness. Hey, man, this marvelous light. Hallelujah. Thank God for the marvelous light. Worship the Lord for the light.

0: baby, I thought about the darkness of insanity, how terrible it is. I talked about the darkness, amen, of sin, how terrible. But there is no darkness to be described like the darkness of hell. No, no, no, no. If you die as you are tonight, amen. Can you see the lights of home? Or will it be utter darkness? Obscure darkness. Chains of darkness. Midst of darkness. Hallelujah. Amen. He's going to sing it for me. Amen.
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2: 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David Lamb. Up next, another great message from David Lamb.
3: And if you got the book of Jehoshaphat, you need to get to King James. Chapter 3, verse 1, if you have that, say amen. So behold, I will send my messenger, and he shall prepare the way before me. And the Lord whom ye seek shall suddenly come to his temple, even the messenger of the covenant whom ye delight in. Behold, he shall come, saith the Lord of hosts. But who may abide the day of his coming? And who shall stand when he appeareth? For he is like a refiner's fire, like fuller's soap. And I want you to listen very carefully at this phrase right here. And he shall sit as a refiner and purifier of silver. And he shall purify the sons of Levi and purge them as gold and silver, that they may offer unto the Lord an offering in righteousness. And he shall sit as a refiner and purifier of gold, of silver. Let's pray. Father, we come to you tonight. Thank you. We need you tonight. We need you to help us. We need you to encourage your people. Father, I need the anointing tonight in a great way. I'll give you the glory. Somebody say amen tonight. Hallelujah. Have a seat in Jesus' name. I figured I'd have a title before now. I'm just going to make one up. It's the first time I can't remember ever the top of that line is bare. So I'm just going to preach on silver in the fire. Sound all right to you? Silver in the fire. Who may buy the day of his coming, and who shall stand when he appeareth? For he is like a refiner's fire, like fuller's soap. And he shall sit as a refiner and purifier of silver. And he shall purify the sons of Levi and purge them as gold and silver, that they may offer unto the Lord an offering in righteousness. Silver in the fire. I was reading today and I came across an illustration that really stirred my heart and really pointed me in this direction. So if I miss it tonight, it's their fault. And I read about these women had a Bible study, a women's Bible group going on, which I suppose could be good, possibly. If the right women were there, I guess. And this one was a good one. As they were studying, they came across chapter 3 of Malachi and this verse.

0: verse 3. And they more or less read what we read. He shall sit as a refiner and purifier of silver. And this verse puzzled these ladies, and they wondered what this statement could mean concerning the nature and character of God. And so one of the women offered to study out the subject to find out about the process of refining silver. And next Bible study, they were going to get together and she was going to share her findings. So this lady called up a silversmith and asked if she could come to maybe one of his sessions where he would work the silver, make an appointment with him, and he agreed and he allowed her. And so when she came to him, she didn't mention anything about the Bible, didn't mention anything about Malachi, didn't mention anything about the reason for her interest in silver beyond curiosity of about refining of silver. And so there was no slanted motive, anything of that nature. He was just going to do what he always did. And as she watched the silversmith do his work, he held a piece of silver over the fire, began to heat it up. And he told her a lot of things. He explained to her that in refining silver, one had to hold the silver in the middle of the fire where the flames are the hottest in order to burn away all the impurities. And that got my attention as I began to read that. And she asked the silversmith, said, is it true that you have to sit at all times in front of that fire until you're done, until the silver is refined and you're finished? Is it true that you have to stay there? And he said, yes. And not only do I have to sit there holding the silver, he said, but I've got to keep my eyes on the silver the entire time it's in the fire. Because if I leave the silver in the fire a moment too long, the silver is destroyed. Y'all hear that? The smith explained that in refining silver, one needed to hold the silver in the middle of the fire where the flames are the hottest. And I'm reading Malachi 3 and 3 tonight. The Bible said God's the silversmith. And guess who his silver is? It's you and me. It's you and I. And the silversmith didn't say I had to hold it up to the fire. He said I got to put it in there where the flames are the hottest so I can burn out the impurities. The smith's objective was one. It was simplistic and it was single. He wanted to create the absolute most purest piece of silver that he could possibly create. Now you got to understand, the smith is a professional, not like me. I mean, I'd be lucky to get in there without my hands getting burnt off. This guy knows what he's doing. He's got an eye that's trained for exactly this thing. He knows exactly what he's looking for. He knows how to get the job done. And I can tell you, brothers and sisters, a real good silversmith can pick him out a whole lot better than just some Johnny-come-lately silversmith. The better the silversmith you are, the more impurities you can see. Somebody say amen tonight. He that sees into the silver, he knows what he's doing. And if we can say that about some earthly silversmith, what can we say tonight about heaven's silversmith? What can we say about him that sees and knows everything? How about him that can snatch the cover back and see every thought? He can hear every conversation in our minds. He knows the deep, darkest secrets that we harbor within. And I mean, heaven's silversmith is much greater than earth's greatest silversmith. Sister Lamb was moving through the Bible and she came across the passage of Scripture talking about the one particular gentleman that God had placed the gifts upon him to build and to construct and to hew and to make all manners of things. And you know, God has given given certain silversmiths a gift in order to do these things. But what can be said about Him that gives the gift to these men whose eyes go to and fro throughout the earth and He sees everything? What can we say about this God of ours that knows everything? You say, well, that's terrible, Brother Lamb. He sees everything. Well, I don't see it that way tonight. I mean, you know, when we look at this and we think about it and we say, God sees everything, there must not be any use for me because I've got some flaws, I've got some impurities in me. Sounds like a real bad thing tonight. But if you say that, you haven't heard anything that I've said tonight. You see, this is a necessary part of the silversmith's job. All silver has imperfections in it. The fire has to be applied tonight. The silversmith is not aggravated about holding the silver over the fire because he knows that in the end, he's going to have a precious, pure piece of metal. When he sees imperfections in us, listen to me, saints, it doesn't bother God to hold us over the fire. I don't think he's crying. I don't think he's whining. I don't think he's dreading. I think our Heavenly Father takes pleasure in putting the silver in the flame. I'm going to tell you why tonight. Because in His infinite wisdom, in His awesome knowledge of everything, He knows that in the end, only the pure in heart are going to see God. It doesn't hurt His feelings at all because He says, I'm going to hold Clinton Johnson to the flame until I can ensure that I get to spend eternity with my people. No, He doesn't care a bit. You and I are the ones that don't like the fire, but God said, I am a silversmith and I'm going to hold you over the flame until you're fit to stay with me in heaven forever. Somebody say amen. The fire burns away impurities. When the silver melts into liquid, the smith can skim the top of the silver and he can throw the impurity away. All the impurities rise to the top. He skims the top and he keeps on holding the silver to the flames. The longer the flame is on the silver, the more arises to the top. And the more he skims, the more he cleanses. The more he skims, the more he cleanses. This can take a little while. Did you know that? It doesn't always happen overnight. It isn't always just a moment, a lesson that you learn in the morning hours. Sometimes a silversmith works upon us for days. I've had God work upon me for weeks. I've had Him teach me lessons over and over and over. I thought I had the test. I thought I'd aced it. But God said, no, it's just part one. I've got a few more parts on this lesson. And then I got the lesson and He said, well, that's good. I'll give you a C. It's time to move on to the next one. You need to do a little better. And I thought the testing was over. The saints of God, the testing is not going to be over until I walk on streets of gold. And so we might as well understand tonight that God loves us. I mean, we don't like the flame. We don't like the heat. And we don't like the loss of comfort. But do you want to be pure tonight? I'm asking you a question. Do you want to stand holy before an almighty God? Well, we ought to pray, Lord, I may not want it in the flesh, but in my spirit, I want to walk holy before You. I want to be righteous before You. I want to be in Your presence one day. I want to have some crowns to lay at Your feet. And oh God, if You have to put me in the fire, would You put me in the fire? If I won't humble myself, I pray, God, would You humble me? Oh God, if I won't fall on the rock and be broken, I pray the rock falls on me. It'll be a lot worse. I'll be ground to powder. But in the end, I want to hear You say, enter thou in, thou good and faithful servant. I mean this, that the things that we're going through, the cares of this life we're dealing with, they will pass. The trials that the enemy brings your way, this too shall pass. But you cannot despise, hallelujah, the chastening of the Lord. Because in the end, He only chases us because we're not bastards. We're sons and daughters. And He loves us. He doesn't cast away the clay. He will squish the clay. And He will make it another vessel. He'll keep popping the wheel and throw you into spinning where you don't know which way is up and down. But our God, He
1: never gives up. He's a smith and a skim the impurities. If you'll let him, if you'll let him do it, he'll do it. It isn't hard in the end, but when you're going through it, brothers and sisters, I mean, sometimes we say, oh God, the heat is too hot. And God said, I'll be the one that judges how hot I gotta turn it up. We ought to just say, oh God, I turn the flame up. Let's give me strength to endure to the end. Somebody say amen. I mean, that's just the way it is. It's always been God's design to purify His people. Always has been. To put them to the test in order to see what they're made of and what they got down inside of them. I'm glad for that. There were some that proved to be free from impurities. There was some. You walk through the pages of that Bible, and you'll find men like Samuel. Now, I'm not saying Samuel never sinned. I'm sure he did. I'm sure he did. Only one that lived from birth to death without sin, that's Christ. All have sinned and come short of the glory of God. But we don't read about Samuel's sins. We don't read about Joseph's sins, really. Well, what we see is men that overcame. Men that were tried. Men that were placed in the flame. And yet they came out on the other side. They didn't die in the fire. They did not die in the fire. We see men like the three Hebrew boys who were placed in a fiery furnace. And I'm telling you, that silver, brothers and sisters, when it came out on the other side, there's people saying there is a God in heaven. I mean, they went through the flame. But instead of dying in the fire, a God sent His Son, and He walked in a flame with Him. And in the end, men said, the God of Shadrach, Meshach, Abednego, their God is the God. I mean, didn't God put Daniel in a den of lions? I mean, with hungry, a vicious, roaring, biting lions. And Daniel walked through there, and in the morning they rolled the stone back, and the silver was pure. Amen. I said the silver was pure. We've got to understand that if we're going to get anywhere in God, we may get thrown in a pit. We may be betrayed in Potiphar's house. They may false accuse us and put us in a prison. But in the end, we're going to go from the pit to the palace. I said from the pit to the palace. I'm talking to some silver that's in the fire tonight. I'm talking to some silver that's in the fire tonight. There was these women as they sat, this woman, one woman as she sat watching, as she sat listening to the smith talk and do what he was doing, she thought about God holding us in a hot spot. How many here tonight have ever been in a hot spot? I ain't talking about wireless internet neither. I'm talking about being in a hot spot where you don't know which way's which. And you're saying, God, would you send a little relief? And you go to God again in prayer and say, Lord, when's this going to end? Brother Jason, I prayed that so many times I couldn't count. Or I've buried my head underneath a table. Or I've crawled up in a closet. Or I've hunkered down under the piano here. And I said, God, I need you to come and give me some relief. And he never told me when. But I can tell you right now, I'm still here. And the enemy is raised. And he's lied. And he's false accused. I'm still preaching the gospel, and you're still doing what you're doing. The fire is our friend. I said the fire is our friend. After a little while, after you suffer a little while, after you suffer a little while, God is going to lift you up again. Amen, amen. She said she thought about how God sometimes held us in hot spots. Then she thought again about the verse that he sits as a refiner, as a purifier of silver. I want you to hear me tonight. Genesis 22, 1 and 2. Bible said, and it came to pass after these things that God did tempt Abraham. Alright? He did tempt Abraham. I'll just give you a quick little lesson. This does not mean that God tempted Abraham with evil. We know that God tempteth no man with evil, neither is he tempted by evil. But this word tempt means to test. He said, all right, Abraham, it's time to go through a little test. 101 in faith,
0: and obedience. And this was the test. I mean, it was a little test. It wasn't a big one. But I mean, you know, it wasn't a real big test. All it was this. Take now thy son, thine only son Isaac, whom thou lovest, and get thee into the land of Moriah, and offer him there a burnt offering upon one of the mountains, which I will tell thee. Not a real big test. I mean, just take your only son upon an altar, and drive a dagger down in his heart, and kill him up there on Mount Moriah, and come home and tell your wife, I just murdered my son. You know what Abraham did? He said, come on, boy, we're going to the mountain, and we're going to do a little worship at it. Amen. And he got his sticks, and he got his knife, and I guarantee you, Abraham sharpened that knife, and he said, God, I don't understand this. This is out of your character. You don't ever put your hand up on this kind of

faith, because God tested him and it came out on the other side as pure silver. Amen. Probably wasn't pleasant for Abraham, but I guarantee you he was skipping and whistling all the way down that mountain. And he said, Lord, I'm glad I obeyed. Somebody shout amen. Lord, I'm glad I obeyed. Now, I don't know, but Brother Johnson, there is a possibility. Had Abraham not lifted that dagger, God might have. Somebody say amen. David. Didn't God take David's boy? Took his boy from Bathsheba, slew that child. Is there a possibility, had not Abraham lifted the dagger, would have God lifted the dagger? It's possible. I don't know that, but I'm telling you, Abraham, he lifted that thing and he did what he knew was going to break his heart, but he came out on the other side. And then we have passages of scripture like Matthew 4 and 1. Then was Jesus led up of the Spirit into the wilderness to be tempted of the devil. Now what do you think about that? For 40 days, tempted of the devil. Hebrews 4:15. For we have not a high priest which cannot be touched with the feeling of our infirmities, but was in all points tempted, like as we are, yet without sin. Tested. And in the end, he said, it is finished. And the Bible said, after all that was said and done, that in the end he died without a spot, without a wrinkle, without a blemish. Now let me ask you something. If God the Father had put Jesus in the fire, do you think you're any better? I said, if God had put Jesus in the fire, do you think you're any better? You might as well get ready, because we're going to be in the same place that our Lord and Savior was in. We just better come out the other side the same way he did. There were other people that went into the fire, were tempted, and they proved to have impurities. Take for the example the Apostle Peter. Let's look at Peter tonight. Matthew 26:34. Jesus said unto him, verily I say unto thee, that this night before the cock crow, thou shalt deny me thrice. You're going to be tested, Simon. You're going to be put to the fire, and you are going to find that you're not who you think you are. Oh, Simon was bragging, I'll never leave you. I'll go with you always. I'll die for you. I'll die with you. I'll lay my life down. Jesus rebuked him and said, you're going to deny me three times before the morning comes. And Simon said, nay, never, not I. Well, God took old Simon Peter, the Apostle Peter, the water walking Peter, the one that everybody thought was powerful in God, and he was. Devil casting out, laying hands on the sick, a shadow passing over people, Peter. I'm telling you, when the fire got a little hot, he started cursing, he started lying, he started denying, but in the end, we find him in a field, and he's weeping bitterly. Do you know what happened? God stepped in, and he skimmed the top, and he said, I knew it was there. I'm praying for you, your faith fell you not, but I'm pulling out everything that's not of me. And who was it on the day of Pentecost that God put his Holy Ghost in and gave him that chapter 2 message? 3,000 saved. I'm telling you, saints of God, let God purge you tonight. Let him purge you. We find in Acts 15:37-38, and Barnabas determined to take with them John, whose surname was Mark, but Paul thought it not good to take him with them, who departed from them from Pamphylia and went not with them to the work. Now, it don't say that John Mark was in the flame, but when you study John Mark and see who he was afterward and see who he was before, this was a good guy. This is a good man. We sometimes we preach, we give him a real hard time. But John Mark, he'd walked away from everything.
He left his family, left his everything else, by his friends, left his occupation. And for some reason, he got out there with Paul. And I don't know why, but he decided it's time to go back. You know what happened, don't you? John Mark had got out there with the Apostle Paul. Now the Apostle Paul was born in the fire and never came out of the fire. And John Mark, he probably was as a man of God, but when he got thrown in the same flames that Paul was in, some stuff started rising to the top. But listen, God didn't throw John Mark away. I said, God didn't throw John Mark away. All he did was skim the impurities off for a little while. I read in the end that Paul said, only Luke is with me, but take Mark and bring him with thee, for he is profitable for me to ministry. What God did was he took John Mark out of the picture and he skimmed him up and sent him back. And the next thing you know, we're reading Matthew, Mark, Luke, John, because God loves to put the silver through the fire. Amen. The fire will help you if you'll let it. You can't fight against the hands of the smith, though. If you refuse his will in your life, you may end up being cast to the side. The fire is good for us. I said the fire is good for us, saints of God. Whether you like it, whether I like it, no matter who likes it. If you're a true blue born again child of God, you're going to say, Lord, I don't like it, but give it to me anyway. The flesh is weak, but the spirit is willing. I mean, I don't want this. I don't like this. I'm going to cry. I'm going to shed some tears. I'm going to feel like I'm a sitting duck. I told Sister Lamb, I said, I feel like a sitting duck. She said, you are. I said, praise the Lord for that great encouraging words. He said, what am I supposed to tell you? Well, I said, just lie to me, baby. That's the way we act sometimes, ain't it? Just lie to me. Tell me things are not going to be bad. Tell me we're not going to go through some things. Well, Brother Lamb didn't come to tell you that you're going to have a Cadillac full of $100 bills. I come to tell you that many are the afflictions of the righteous, but God will deliver us out of them all. Say amen. He'll deliver us out of them all. The Bible tells us in 1 Peter 4:12, this is one of mine and Brother Jason's favorite scriptures, and if it ain't, it is now. It's your favorite scripture now. Beloved, think it not strange concerning the fiery trial, which is to try you, as though some strange thing happened unto you. Now we're talking about a man who's walked on water. We're talking about a man who's laid hands on the sick, and when he wrote this epistle, he was a man that they laid him out in the streets so his shadow would pass over him. We're talking about a man that was doing real good down there, and the Apostle Paul came down and said, you're a hypocrite, Peter. I mean, a man that's been rebuked. You can read it for yourself in Galatians chapter 2. I mean, Peter was big buddies with the Gentiles. Everything was going great. But when the Jews came down, he left his Gentile buddies and started hanging out with his Jew buddies again. And the Apostle Paul nailed him. He said, what you're doing ain't right. Jesus was good for him when we weren't around. And so we find a man writing an epistle who's been there and been back. He's been in the flames. He's cursed. He's lied. He's denied. He's done good. He's done bad. He's seen it all. And he looked at you and me. And he looked at the silver that's here tonight. And he said, brethren, account it not strange concerning the fiery trial that is to try you, as though some strange thing has happened unto you. You know what Peter was saying? I know it's hard, but somebody else has already been there, and we came out, and you'll come out. The devil didn't kill me, and he ain't gonna kill you. You gotta keep on keeping on, keep on pressing on, like silver in the fire. Boy, let's keep moving. I want to warn you tonight, the purer the silver, hotter the flame. The whiter the garment, the harder the washing. Amen. This sounds bad, but in the end, all things work together for the good to them that love God and are the called according to His purpose. The lady asked the silversmith,
if it was true that he had to sit there in front of that fire, can't leave the silver. And he said, yes. Not only do I have to sit there holding the silver, but I have to keep my eyes on the silver the entire time it's in the fire. Smith said, if the fire was left, or the silver was left in the fire even a moment too long, it would be destroyed. Just a moment. Now, I don't know what that does to you guys, but when I read that, and it's in our text tonight in Malachi 3:3, the Bible said, and he shall sit as a refiner, as a purifier of silver. What does that mean, he shall sit? Well, I think it's very important that our silversmith sits. He sits with patient love, unflinching justice. He doesn't pity the silver because impurities keep popping up and he keeps having to hold it to the flame. He doesn't cry. He doesn't whine. He doesn't say, I can't do it anymore. He holds it there patiently. But he never gets up and walks away. He never walks away from you. He never turns his back because God knows just how much you can take. I said, God

make you what you're supposed to be. Amen. Second thing that I see here is the silver is in the hands of the smith. That's what the silversmith said. He said, not only is the silver in my hands, but I can't keep my eyes, it's in my hands. Now I read today, and I've read this many times, but it just jumped out to me, John chapter 10, 28 and 29, two verses back to back. And I want you to see if you can notice what I saw today concerning in the hands of the smith. Verse 28, and I give unto them eternal life, and they shall never perish, neither shall any man pluck them out of my hand. Verse 29, my Father, which gave them me, is greater than all, and no man is able to pluck them out of my Father's hands. Now, I don't know about you, saints, but verse 28, he said, nobody can pluck them out of my hands. In verse 29, he said, nobody can pluck them out of my Father's hands. Could it be that we're in the hand of Christ, and the hand of Christ is in the hand of the Father? Do you understand what that means? If the enemy gets to you, he's got to go to the hand of God, and he's got to go to the hand of Christ. And as sure as out here tonight, ain't no devil, no group of devils, no weapon, no enemy, ain't nobody can pluck you out of God's hand. And so if you're in the head

mind of the silversmith tonight. Lift your hands and give God some glory. We ought to worship Him tonight. My God. He patiently sits in front of the fire. Why? Because we never leave His hands. He keeps keeps us in His hands at all times. This is funny. If Satan is to snatch me away, he got to pull open the hand of the Trinity. I said, if the enemy snatches me away, Sister Grace, he's got to pull the fingers of God. Oh, my God. You know the possibility of that, don't you? My God, number three, the watchful eye of the smith. The watchful eye of the smith. Said, I got to keep my eyes on the flame and on the silver at all times. I can't turn my head. I can't get distracted. I can't be thinking about anything else. I'm talking about our silversmith tonight. And it made me think about Psalms 34 and 15. That scripture, you know, the Bible said the eyes of the Lord are upon the righteous and His ears.

And I want you to see that Jesus is on a mountaintop, and He's got His eyes on the storm. He's got His eyes on the ship. He's got His eyes on the silver. And before you go down, He'll ride a wave down to your house and reach down and pull you out of the water. He's not letting you go down. If you want to go up, He'll lift you up. If He's got to lift the world up, He'll get you up. I'm talking about a Smith tonight that's got His eyes on you. You better get in here. I'm almost done. The Smith said the silver was left even a moment too long in the flames. He said it would be destroyed. God doesn't leave us in the fire. I said God doesn't leave us in the fire. Bible said in Psalms 30:5, for His anger endureth but for a moment, and in His favor is life. And one of my most favorite passages of Scripture in the entire Bible, by the psalmist said, weeping may endure for a night, but joy cometh in the morning. What's that mean? It means there's going to be time.

night may be hard, but early in the morning, weeping's gotta go, and joy is coming to your house alone. Just a little while longer, God is gonna snatch you out of the flame. Amen. We need to thank God for the flames. It reveals to God our love for Him. It reveals His love to us. It reveals what's in us. It tells us what's in us. I told you about that national forest, somewhere over in the Dakota area. Massive, massive sequoias. I mean, some of them was almost as big as this church. Drive cars through them. And a horrible storm came. And it knocked hundreds of them over. And when they got out the next morning, began to survey the damage, they realized the inside of those trees had been rotted out for years and years and years. Oh, but it took

gonna keep moving, and the winds blow are just popping back up. I may be down, but I'm not out. I will get up, because God has got me in His hand. You know what I'd like tonight? I'd like for you to be encouraged. We're going to go through the flame, but all God's people do. All healthy churches go through the flames. We're going to have some come and some stay. We're going to have some come and they're going to hit that back door and never come back. Are you hearing me? I want to be one of those that stays. I want to be one of those that no matter how hard the wind blows, no matter what the enemy tries, and I pop back in here over and over again. I may not shout, I may not be speaking in tongues, I may not be rolling in the floor, but I'll tell you this much, devil, I will get my hand up and I will say, blessed be the name of Jesus Christ. I may be going through it now, but my God told me, weeping may endure for a night, but there's coming a morning, I'm going to get up and the sun is going to be shining again. I'm sure that Job thought the trial he was in was never going to end. Would y'all agree with me? I don't know. But real quick, it was so bad. He prayed and told God, I wish I'd never been born. Yeah, he did. He said, even if he slayed, this was on his mind, his heart. I'm not coming out of this. I will die in the wilderness. But you know what God said about Job? He said, this is a man that fears me. He hates evil. A man that fears God and escheweth evil. Won't you get a hold of him? God said, I'm going to put him through the fire. And he wasn't talking to you or me. He wasn't talking to the backbite of the tail, but he was talking to Satan. And he said, I'm going to let you do, old devil. I'm going to let you take Job, and I'm going to let you put him in the hottest furnace you can put him in. And he put him in, and God said, well, we're going to put some restrictions. You can't touch him. Well, the fire didn't stop him. And the enemy came back again. He said, I tried to put him in the flame, but he won't burn. And God said, well, let's turn it up a little higher. And you can touch him, but you can't have his life. Let me tell you something. In Job chapter 42, he had twice as much as he had. He had double for his trouble. And he said, if my God can hold on to me, I can hold on to him. You got to hold on tonight. Amen. Oh, it all reminds me, I'm done. I got one more point. But it all reminds me of 1 Corinthians chapter 10, verse 13. Boy, I've used this thing on the devil many times. I said, it is written, there hath no temptation taken me, but such as is common unto man. But God is faithful. Somebody say faithful. I said, God is faithful. I said, the silversmith, he is faithful, who will not suffer us. He will not suffer you, me. He will not suffer you to be tempted.

with the fire. Make a way to escape that you may be able to bear it. I'll not let the fire consume you. But in the end, you're going to be a better Christian. You're going to be a better man, a better husband, a better wife. But you got to stay in the flames. I'm done. One more point. After the smith told her about the danger of leaving the silver in the fire too long, the woman was silent. And then she asked this question. How do you know when the silver's been in the fire long enough? And he smiled. He said, that's easy. He said, because when I can see my reflection in the silver. My God. He said, when I can see my reflection in the silver, I know I'm done. Oh, God. Stand across the house. When I can see my reflection in the silver, I know I'm done. And so if you're here tonight and you're feeling the heat of the flame, remember that you're in God's hand. You're in His eye. And He's holding on to you. And He's not going to quit until you look like Jesus. I said He's not going to quit until you look like the bright immortal star. Somebody shout amen. Let's worship the Lord. I got nothing left. Oh God, these altars are open. I won't be able to listen to music tonight. How many ready to receive Him in me? Hallelujah. My God, brother, he's going to hold you there until he sees Jesus. Hallelujah. Hallelujah, Sister Grace. You thought it was worse. They said, no, no, no. I want to see Jesus in the trouble. Is hot, and it's been hot for a long time. And the devil said, the Lord has forsaken you. But God said, tonight I ain't forsaken them. I've got them in my hand. They're in the flame, and that's all they see right now. But it's not about whether they can see me. It's the fact that I can see them. If I have to look through a storm, I can see them. If I have to look through fire, I can see them. Though the floods arise, I'll see them. If the enemy comes in like a flood, I will raise a standard up against him. The enemy can only do so much to you, and then it's him and God. Are you hearing me? The only thing that the enemy can do to you is cause you to be pure and more undefined and more like Jesus. You gotta hold on. You gotta hold on. You gotta keep on keeping on. The fire is God's way of purifying the church. Oh, can it not change concerning the fiery trial, which is to tell you, oh, Jesus has been there. The apostles have been there. I can go through it too. I just gotta hold on to Jesus, and I know He'll hold on to me. Silver in the fire. Silver in the fire. Holy Ghost. So many times I've questioned certain circumstances and things I could not understand. Many times the trials, weakness blurs my vision, and my frustrations get so out of hand. Listen, church. Then I am reminded I've never been forsaken. I've never had
to stand the test alone. Oh, God. The enemy, the spirit rises up in me. It's through the fire. My weakness is made strong. Oh, he never promised that the cross would not get heavy, that the hill would not be hard to climb. He never offered victories without fighting, but he said help would always come in time. So just remember when you're standing,

man, oh, he'll take you through the fire again. And I know within myself that I would surely perish. But if I trust the hand of God, he'll shield the flame again. Oh, my God, he never promised that the cross would not get heavy, that the hill would not be hard to climb. He never offered a victories without fighting, but he said help would always come in time. I just remember when you're standing in the valley of decision,

Yea, though I walk through. Yea, though I walk through. Through. Oh, I'm not going to get stuck out in the middle. Yea, though I walk through the valley of the shadow of death, I will fear no evil. I will fear no weapon. I will fear no lie. I will fear no person. I will fear no debt. I will fear no demon. I will not fear fear. I will not fear faith, a lack of faith. I will not fear unbelief. But God is going to be with me while I walk through. I will not stop. I've got to pick a foot up. God's going to help me put it down. I've got to keep moving. I can't stop now. God knows when to pull me out of the flame. God knows when to subside the fire. God knows how hard it's got to be. God knows what I can handle, what I can't handle. And He said when it gets too hot, He's got a way for me to escape. He said when the flames get too high, He's got a place for me to hide. He said when the flames get too hot, He'll put me in His hand. He'll shield the flame again. I cannot go down. I cannot die. I shall not die, but live. I shall live because Jesus is with me. When the storm clouds gather, the storm has come. But the Bible said in the name of the Lord is a strong tower. I got a place to hide. Come on, enemy. You can do your best against me, but I'm not alone. I've got the Father. I've got the Son. I've got the Holy Ghost with me.

0: of the enemy. Saints of God, hold on. You can make it through the fire.
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3: I've marveled, like Brother Hite or even Brother Randy, they can do so well in the altar service, and they do really great. And that's just a gift that very few people have, but they have it. And I appreciate that. And appreciate the good food. And I almost missed a treat today because I didn't know what it was. It was rhubarb, strawberries, and dumplings. Huh? All made up there. I'm telling you, I looked at that, and Sister Jenkins, I believe, come over and said, "Brother Charles, that's rhubarb strawberry." And I said, "Ooh, well, I wish I'd left that last hot dog off." But I went and got me some of it. It's really good. It's really good. But I've enjoyed good ribs Monday night. Wasn't that great? Amen. And, well, it just seemed like to me every meal was good. Yesterday, that's the reason why I didn't know what that rhubarb was, because we had those beans yesterday with that ham. Was that just chopped up in there?
4: Yeah, cooked up
3: in there. And onions? You just can't hardly beat onions and beans, you know. And so, I don't know what else we had. I can't remember, but all good salads. And I mean, every day I just really enjoyed the meals. Amen. So, come down to the last night, and I want to thank you for everything you've done for us. Glad to have Brother Caleb, a young man out of my church, come with me. And he came with me to drive. He didn't get to drive coming down, but he's going to get to drive going back. But I was too hyped up and too excited, and so I just kept driving. And in fact, I told the folks, I may have told you, I said, when I lose the ability to drive, I just soon they'd bury me then. Amen. That's the way I look at it right now. Amen. Because that's the joy of my life, to be rolling down the highway. And I can just look at that same scenery over and over again and admire it. So I'm glad for that. The Lord made a way for us to come. I want to get into this quickly because I've got a little ways to go. And I will tell you that I will be leaving after church. My wife, I talked to her, and Chuck is sick and throwing up. This is his birthday, but he's in a lot of pain and he's throwing up, and I don't know, maybe in the hospital time I get home. I don't know. So I'm going to leave, get back home, try to help her. She's upset, of course. And so I'm going to try to get home. But I came here and I want the Lord to help me in this message tonight. I talked to Brother Randy before and told him that Brother Hite was going to leave Thursday. And I said, if you want me to stay over Friday night, I will. But then he got Brother Gabbard, which looked like was great to me because I was going to get to drive all this time and look at all the beautiful scenery. You know, you can't see much of a night. But the Lord, I felt like, laid a message on my heart for tonight. And then it worked out that he didn't come. Brother Gabbard couldn't come. I had preached on this message the last time I remember preaching. It was the 5th of November, 1986. It wasn't that great. It didn't do that much. And then here the other night, I preached on it at the church. And, of course, you know, if you get a message and you pray over it, it'll keep growing. You know how that is. It just keeps growing. And so it'll not be like the other night at church. but it's what I want to preach on. There's a couple of things that will help me to help you, and one of them, and I don't just say yes or no, but if you're here and you need help, you're in sin or whatever, if you can believe God sent me and God has anointed me, that'll help you. Amen. Because you see, there's two types of messengers, and they're both called angels. One is a created angel that comes from heaven, and the other is a God-called angel that's called out of the families of this earth to do God's work. In the Bible, in the book of Malachi, it says 3:7, for the priestly should keep knowledge, and they should seek the law at his mouth, for he is a messenger of the Lord of hosts. Now that same word messenger in 19:1, it's other places as well, tells us how there was two angels came to Lot's house, you know, at Sodom and Gomorrah. So that word angel and messenger is interchangeable. At the same time, there's a scripture, and I think I'll just read it to you. It won't take long. I just want to kind of walk through this to get to my message. But in Galatians, the 4th chapter, Paul is writing to those people in Galatia, and he has this to say. If I can find it right hurriedly, I'll read it for you. Amen. He said, you know how that through infirmity of the flesh I preached the gospel unto you at the first. And my temptation, which was in my flesh, you despised not, nor rejected, but received me as an angel of God, even as Christ Jesus. Amen. In other words, he said, I don't know what's wrong with him. I don't know what his sickness. I've heard he had weak eyes, his eyes watered, and they were kind of repulsive. That may be so. I really don't know what it was, but it just simply tells me here that the Bible said, you receive me as an angel. Amen. As an angel or a messenger from God. Because in that same Greek word, you'll find that in the Bible tells us where in 2 Corinthians 12:7, and lest I should be exalted above measure through the abundance of the revelations there was given to me, a thorn in the flesh, the messenger, same word, of Satan to buffet me. So Satan had his angels or messengers, and then God has his angels or messengers. And then in Revelation, the 7 times, it says, to the angel of the church, or to the messenger of the church. So I'm doing that to let you know that if you have faith in me, it'll help you and it'll help me. But if you don't, I can't help that. You know what I'm saying? I'm not saying that to be, I'm not trying to be smart. I'm just trying to say it helps a person to have confidence in that man that's speaking from the pulpit. Amen. In fact, you know, the Bible says, and I'll get to that in a minute, but there's another thing that will help you if you have confidence in the Word of God. You know, if you don't have confidence in God's Word, then that's almost a hopeless situation. Amen? In Acts 16:30-31, the Philippian jailer said, what must I do to be saved? And Paul replied, believe on the Lord Jesus Christ, and thou shalt be saved in thine house. You know, believe.

And I want you to listen to what he said. And hath made of one blood all nations of men to dwell on the face of the earth, and hath determined the times before appointed and the bounds of their habitation. Now God put men wherever he wanted to be. Different men, different colors of skin and what have you. But they're all one blood. And the reason why is that they should seek the Lord. It doesn't matter what color your skin is. It doesn't matter what nationality you are. It's one thing about it. Amen. If I was in the hospital and you had my blood type and you didn't have my color of skin, you could save my life. Amen. You see what I'm saying? And so the Bible said that they should seek the Lord if happily they might feel after him and find him, though he be not far from every one of us. For in him we live and move and have our being, as certain also of our own poets have said, for we are also his offspring. And then the Bible went ahead and talked about he had appointed a day in which he would judge the world in righteousness by that man whom he hath ordained, whereof he hath given assurance that all men, and that he hath raised him from the dead. And when they heard of the resurrection of the dead, some mocked. Others said, we will hear thee of this matter. So Paul departed from among them. That last verse, I love it. Howbeit, certain men cleaved unto him and believed. Amen. People got saved there because they believed. It's a matter of faith. And I'm trying to just, there's no use me saying that again. You know I'm trying to hurry. Amen. But I'm just trying to tell you that you need to believe. Amen. To be saved. It's not your feeling, it's your faith. A lot of people, they say, well, look, I can just feel him. If you're convinced that God's word is true and that God will save you if you believe, you don't need the feeling. You got all you need. The Philippian jailer, he had seen the gates open. He'd seen everything, you know. Amen. He knew that God was in that place. And Paul said, believe. When he preached in Athens, amen, he told him, he said, now I'm preaching the gospel to you, and you may not have seen the miracles that the Philippian jailer seen, but if you'll seek after him, you'll find him. You don't have to see anything. If you'll believe what, and said certain, clave to him, or cleaved to him, and believed. So it's a matter of belief. I let me work through this just a little farther. In Romans, the 10th chapter, verses 6 and 7, but the righteousness which is of faith speaketh on this wise. Say not in thine heart, who shall ascend into heaven, that is to bring Christ down from above, or who shall descend in the deep, that is to bring up Christ again from the dead. In other words, there's no delays. There's no delays. You don't have to worry until something else happens before you can be saved. He don't have to come down. He don't have to be resurrected. There's no delays to this. Verse 8 and 10 says, but what saith it? The word is nigh thee, even in thy mouth and in thy heart. That is the word of faith which we preach. That if thou shalt confess with thy mouth the Lord Jesus, and believe in thine heart God raised him from the dead, thou shalt be saved. Huh? Hallelujah. Now you can come to the altar, you can bow. Amen. But you've got to make your jaw say, Lord, I believe. I'm sorry for my sins, but I believe. You don't have to get to the altar to be saved. Brother Caleb Driscoll's here, and I heard his daddy testify the other day that in Brandsville Church, he stood up to come to the altar, and God saved him standing right there. Believe. That's the thing. Believe. Amen. Praise the Lord. Let me get a little farther here, and I'm just about through. About 5 minutes or less, we'll take care of this. In John, the 6th chapter, the Bible said that the people said to the Lord, if I can read it to you here, and I'm over in the 21st, but I'll go on back to the 6th chapter. The Bible said that, said unto him, what shall we do that we might work the works of God? Jesus answered and said unto them, this is the work of God, that you believe on him whom he has sent. And then in the 20th chapter of that same book, we read where John wrote, and he said, many other signs truly did Jesus in the presence of his disciples, which are not written in this book, but these are written that you might believe that Jesus is the Christ, the Son of God, and that believing you might have life through his name. So you don't need any special thing if you're convinced in your heart that Jesus died and rose again, and he died for your sins, and his promise is to save all that come unto him. Amen. You can be saved. Acts 30.

0: third chapter 11 and the 16th verse, Peter preaching on that day about the crippled man that was healed. He said, in his name, through faith in his name, hath made this man strong. The faith is it's by him hath given him this perfect soundness. Amen. You hear me? Amen. His name through faith in his name. His name, that is the name of Jesus, through faith in the authority that he has in the forgiveness of your sins or healing your body, has given him this perfect soundness or wholeness. So I'm telling you, when the Bible said God so loved the world that he gave his only begotten son, that whosoever believeth him should not perish but have everlasting life, he's telling us just like it is. Amen. You don't have to have a special thing. You don't have to have anything, man. In fact, the Bible said that Abraham, when God gave him the covenant of circumcision, he believed and it was imputed unto him or counted unto him for righteousness before he ever, amen. You say, well, I'm the Church of Christ and I believe you got to be baptized. Believe and get saved, amen, you'll be righteous before you ever get in the water, huh? Had the same sign, it was a sign of circumcision, and before Abraham ever got blessed, amen, as far as the circumcision was concerned, he was counted as a righteous man because he believed God. And tonight when I get through preaching, if I give the altar call and you're here and you're lost, amen, you may not feel anything. You might not see any special thing. You know, the Jews had this said that it's all a miracle. You see, when we get to the place where we want to excuse ourselves and our obligation to be upfront with God, we'll look for excuses. The Jews said, what sign show us thou? They meant from heaven. You see, the Jews had this belief that if you would show them a sign from earth, that was nothing. Anybody could do that. But if it came from heaven, that meant you was really righteous. And Jesus said, adulterous and sinful generation, there's no sign going to give you. If you want a sign, you wait till I come up out of the grave. Hallelujah. The sign of Jonas. And the book of Revelation, the 13th chapter, it tells about that false prophet, I believe it was, that caused fire to come down from heaven and on earth in the sight of men. And they worshiped him. The Jews no doubt worshiped him because they gave that proper sign from heaven. But so I'm not here to tell you that you're going to feel any special thing. I'm not going to tell you you're going to feel any doodads run up down your back. But if you will believe, God will save you. Amen. Praise the Lord. Hallelujah. Hallelujah. I'll tell you something. You could come down to die and you say, well, I'm saved because I had a funny feeling that night. The devil could say, I gave you that. You could say, I'm saved because I saw a special sign that night. I was thinking, looked out the window and I saw a star fall. And I was saved because of that. The devil could say, I saw the light flashing across the heavens. I could have done that. But I'll tell you what he can't do. When you come down to die and you look him in the eye and you say, I'm saved because I trusted the word of God, you've emptied his hands. Amen. No more argument. Hallelujah. Woo! Glory be to God. Aren't you glad you're saved? Amen. Hallelujah. Aren't you glad that we can sing that song, Jesus saves, Jesus saves. Hallelujah. Now then, now that the introductions are passed, let's go to my text. Amen. Luke's, the 16th chapter. Luke, the 16th chapter. And I want to read a few verses there. Beginning with the 19th verse. There was a certain rich man which was clothed in purple and fine linen and fared sumptuously every day. There was a certain beggar named Lazarus, which was laid at his gate full of sores, and desired to be fed with the crumb which fell from the rich man's table. Moreover, the dogs came and licked his sores. It came to pass that the beggar died and was carried by the angels into Abraham's bosom. The rich man also died and was buried. I would have liked to have seen his funeral. It would have been out of this world, pomp and ceremony. Amen. But the Bible said, and in hell he lifted up his eyes, being in torments, seeth Abraham afar off, and Lazarus in his bosom. And he cried and said, Father Abraham, have mercy on me, and send Lazarus, that he may dip the tip of his finger in water, and cool my tongue, for I am tormented in this flame. But Abraham said, Son, remember that thou in thy lifetime receivest thou good things, and likewise Lazarus evil things. But now he is comforted, and thou art tormented. And besides all this, between us and you there is a great gulf fixed, so that they which would pass from thence to you cannot, neither can they pass to us that would come from thence. Then he said, I pray thee therefore, Father, that thou wouldest send him to my father's house, for I have five brethren, that he may testify unto them, lest they also come unto this place of torment. Abraham said unto him, they have Moses and the prophets, let them hear them. And he said, nay, Father Abraham, but if one went unto them from the dead, they will repent. And he said, if they hear not Moses and the prophets, neither will they be persuaded, though one rose from the dead. Now, Moses and the prophets wasn't alive at that time particularly. But if you read in the Bible where those two men were on the road to Emmaus, and Jesus began to talk to them, the Bible said, then he beginning at Moses and the prophets, he began to tell them the scriptures concerning himself. So he's talking about the word of God, the gospel. Hallelujah. It pleased God through the foolishness of preaching to save them that believe. Strange thing. Standing here before you tonight and realizing that I need the help of God if I'm going to reach any heart that's lost. As far as I know, everyone's saved. I don't know anything about that. But I want to preach on this thought. And in hell. Amen. God help us. Amen. I look at this, and I think about this rich man. The Bible said he fared sumptuously every day. Every day he had a party. Every day he had a feast. Every day he was out there having a good time. And every day there was a beggar laid at his gate full of sores. And every day when he passed by him, he may have looked at him. He may have thought, well, amen, too bad. But he never offered to give him one thing, not one thing. But when they get to eating, and I'm just taking what I read, I don't know this, but they tell me in eating back then they would make something like these taco shells, you know, flour taco shells. In other words, there's a thin piece of bread. And those rich people would wipe their hands on that bread and then throw it under the table for the dogs or give it to the service to carry out the dogs. And the dogs that didn't have no hope of salvation could never look up to the sky except to howl in their dismay and sorrow. The dogs that were looked upon as unclean shared their food with Lazarus. Think about that. More than that, what healing medication they could give him, they came and licked his sores, trying to get rid of the infection, what have you. Can you imagine when Jesus draws this picture of a wealthy man and how wealthy he is and how much he has? And yet he passes by. Well, you say, the Bible said, I've never seen the righteous forsaken or seed begging bread. Now, I've said this a lot of times because it helped me. I was reading one time in a Jewish observance book, and the Jews, you know, they were starved and tortured and mistreated. They take that scripture different than what I do, you and I do. They said in their book, they said when they sat down to eat, before they ever eat, they said, I've never seen the righteous forsaken nor a seed begging bread. And they turn their head and look at the door to see if they got a fellow Jew that's hungry that they can feed. I like that. Don't you? I'll take it the other way too. But I like that. Amen. The compassion they have for them. They may not have any compassion on us, but they got it on each other. Amen? So I'm just telling you that. But here, when I look at this and I think about this, here this man wanted revival, but there could be no revival. No mercy, no escape, no prayer answered, no altar calls, no mourning, no forgiveness. All this goes and on when he went to hell. He may have had one of the grandest funerals in the world. At the same time they were having his great funeral, amen, Lazarus may have been burning up down there in the Valley of Gehenna where they throwed the beggars and the dogs and stuff and the animals to burn and all the refuse burned. He might have been burning up down there, but he was happy in heaven. Hallelujah. His body might have been deteriorating down there, but he was happy in heaven. But the rich man, with all the kind words he said, and the newspapers putting out what's a wonderful man, what a benefactor he was, and how great he was, and all the things he did. Amen. They were talking about how good he was, and the rich man was begging for mercy from hell. Just think about it. I'm trying to help you. I don't mean to. slow, but I just have a little trouble getting in here. Amen. You know, we don't like hell as far as the church is concerned. I don't really like to talk about preaching about hell. I really don't. I don't know. I like to preach about other stuff. But at the same time, Jesus talked about hell more than he did in heaven, about heaven. And so he talked more about it. I thought about this. Amen. You know, there's something I like to think about, and I think like you think about. First of all, is the fact when we go to hell, we'll go there because we're God's messenger. Our devil's messenger, I'm sorry. Hell's messenger. The Bible said in Matthew 25:41, these then shall it say, also unto them on the left hand, depart from me, ye cursed, into everlasting fire, prepared for the devil and his angels. But I've showed you that those interchange. They change from one, they change to the other. So you go for, because you are a messenger for the devil. Jesus said, you're either on my side or you're against me. I don't mean to be hard about that. There's some very good people, good moral people, fine people, and you're probably one of them if you're here tonight and you're lost. But I must tell you, you are lost. You're on your road to hell. Amen. And when you get down there, amen, you'll see that you're joined by others that were messengers. They may have been blasphemous and wicked and ungodly, but the reason why they're there is because they did not believe on the Lord Jesus Christ. Amen. Praise God. The Bible tells us that if Sodom and Gomorrah would have had Jesus preaching among them, amen, they would have still been around to that day. But they couldn't find a righteous man that could preach the gospel to them, and therefore they perished. And I want to tell you, my friend, when you look at that, there's something worse than being a homosexual. There's the fact that you're lost and you don't know, amen, enough to really be saved, amen. You're lost and you're not willing to pray. You're willing to put it off. You're willing to say this, amen, as soon as this happens, as soon as that happens, amen, give me a little time, give me a little space, give me a little while to think about it. Brother and sister, if we could hear the screams of hell, we wouldn't be worried. I'm not trying to scare you about this, but just the fact of life that hell is a terrible place to go to, and it's a place of punishment forever and ever. Amen. And I say, by my mind, I looked at a man one time who was a friend of mine in West Plains, and I liked him. He's a real good man. And finally I said to him, I said, Vibert, you're too good a man to go to hell. Amen. You just got too many good characteristics. Amen. Morally, you're good. And honest, he was an honest man. But he just didn't want to be saved. He wouldn't accept Jesus. Charlie, I'll do better someday. But he's in eternity now, and I don't know which way he left. I don't know if he got saved before he left or not. I don't know. But just think about that. Hell and his messenger. Think of what Jesus said in the 19th chapter of the book of St. Luke, and I won't read it to you, but there that servant had told the Lord that he knew he was a strong man and a hard man and different things. The reason why he didn't use God's word, things that he'd given him, and the reason why I'm saying it, because I can't remember if it's a talent, I believe it's a talent, but anyway, the Bible said, out of thy own mouth, I will judge you. There's going to be a lot of people in hell that say they're infidels, but their own mouth will give them away. Number one, you'll go because of your language. Listen, think about this. Go downtown, stand around. And if there's somebody there that's lost, and they see around themselves bewilderment, confusion, dishonesty, different things, they'll call it hell. Why do they do that? They call it hell. They never look at a place that's calm and sweet. And, you know, they wouldn't look at this group up here singing tonight. And last night I was listening to those boys singing and you singing. And I was standing back there. But you realize I wasn't there. You know where I was at? I was out standing by that bank of that river right out there. I was out there standing in my mind. I was out there watching it. Because you're smooth singing. Sound just like that water. There wasn't no mudslides. There wasn't no rock slides. Wasn't nothing you were trying to get over. It was just a smooth flow of worship of the Lord. They never come into a place and see peace and happiness in the home and call that hell, but there's something about them when they see confusion and different things, they call it hell. Look at this. When they see people irrational, that they're irrational in thinking and judgment, they see the minds of the fellows being so confused, they call them crazy as hell. Is that right? Am I saying you telling you the truth? I'm talking about out of your own mouth, I'll judge you. out of your own mouth, I'll judge you. When they see them confused, as I said, and when in our, we have a relationship, a sinner will refer to someone as they hate like hell. Amen. I hope you don't think I'm being vulgar or anything. In visibility, it's dark as hell. In climate, it's hot as hell. In duration, it's long as hell. Out of your own mouth, I'll judge you. Hell, amen, it just permeates, if that's the right word, but it permeates a conversation of the wicked. I want to read you something. I hope you'll give me time to do it. James, the 3rd chapter and the 6th verse. I want to read you something. I never thought about this, Brother Randy, but this week I got thinking about it, maybe last week. And the tongue is a fire, a world of iniquity. So is the tongue among our members, that it defileth the whole body and setteth on fire the course of nature, and it is set on fire of hell. I had a friend that said he was infidel, and Fred told me we had at a machine shop, and he liked me, and I liked him. But one day he was talking about it, and he said, you can't prove they're hell. I said, I can too. He said, how can you prove it? I quoted that scripture to him, and I said, you cuss all the time because you're influenced of hell to do so. Wow. You all seen him for a half a day. He done his best trying to keep from cussing. He finally just fake caved in. He couldn't keep from it. Huh? But I said, your own mouth proves that there's a hell because, you know, all those words you use, those vulgar, nasty, ungodly words, they don't do one thing to clarify what you're trying to say. They do nothing. When you say it's hot as hell, what are you talking about? Amen. Give me the temperature. But they say that. Mess. Ugly. Crazy. All of it's like hell. But you see, and here's what I thought about Brother Paul Blanton. I never remember. I've heard different people say, when I got saved, the cussing left. Well, sure, the influence is gone. I never thought about that. I was vulgar mouth, and I tried not to cuss in front of women or whatever. Back in our days, you had more respect for the opposite sex than to cuss in front of them, unless they were cussers themselves. You know what I'm saying? I tried to be as good, because once in a while I'd slip. But oh, when I got saved, it went with my drinking. You know what I'm saying? It just left. It just left that influence that was causing me to speak those terrible words, amen, was suddenly gone. And I'm not saying that if you get mad or something, amen, and you've been saved a little while, amen, you might slip and say something you shouldn't say. I'm not saying you won't do that. There's a possibility you're doing that. But I'm saying as far as the overall pressure of hell to make you cuss, it's gone. Hallelujah. Brother Kenneth Brazil was working in the hay one time with Brother Judd. Hadn't been saved very long, and the horses weren't doing right. And Brother Kenneth finally got mad at those horses and said something he shouldn't have said that he would have said before he got saved. He said, I was so embarrassed, I didn't know what to do. I thought, that man will never have any confidence in me. He was just grieving and grieving. He worked for a long time, never said anything. And pretty soon, Brother Judd, they went to the little assembly of God there at Rover, Missouri, and Brother Judd walked over to Kenneth. He's working there in the hay. And he said, hey, Kenneth, said, I'm in charge of the services tonight. They didn't have no pastor. Said, I wonder if you wouldn't mind, would you lead testimony service for me? Kenneth straightened up. God, I'm sorry, but it got confidence in me. If any man said, if you have trouble with that after you get saved, that don't mean you're backslid. But I am simply saying, by and large, the cusser goes when you get saved because the influence of hell. I'm trying to tell you that when people get to heaven, the infidel will have to say, amen, God will say, use that word over again. You say you didn't believe in hell, but you used it every time you tried to express yourself. And now you try to tell me you don't deserve to go to hell. When you laughed at me, you mocked at me, and you laughed at salvation, made fun of the fact that if a man just believed they could be saved and how stupid that was and called him stupid and used the word hell associated with, you mean to tell me you're going to stand with me and tell me that you shouldn't go to hell when your whole life has just been saturated with hell, hell, hell, hell. I remember in Colorado some years ago, there was a man dying. He was infidel. And he died. He cried, hell, hell, hell. What's he doing? He's facing that terrible place. And in hell. Hallelujah. Amen. Outer darkness defies all description. Utter darkness. Absolutely no light. The region of the damned, the reward of the profane, the place for ungoverned passions, the lot for unrestricted lust, The law of the lost, the wages of sin. Reserved for the wicked, the revenge of the devil. It's the last place you would want to go to. And for you that are lost, it's the last place you'll ever go to. Amen? I'm talking about hell. I'm trying to preach. I may not be doing good, but I'm trying to preach to you on hell tonight, that it's a reality and that it's real, and you can miss it if you'll accept the words of the Lord Jesus Christ and believe I can be saved because he said so. I believe I can be saved because I have confidence that man up in the pulpit and he said so. I believe I can be saved because I've got confidence in this brother right over here and he said so. He said he got saved and he shouted about it. Hallelujah. You see what I'm saying? If you go to hell, you'll go over all these witnesses. You'll go with that bunch that makes fun of everything, blasphemes everything. Amen. They're against home. They're against godliness. They're against honesty. They're against morality. I don't mean you're that kind of person, but you're associating with that crowd, and you'll go to hell with that people that never cease to use that word to describe their situation. Hallelujah. A lot of times, you know, you may say, I don't know who all you are, but you may say, well, I'll get saved, but I'm not going to get saved in that holiness church. That might be a bad mistake. You might not have an opportunity to get saved. Years ago, down south, back in the time of slavery, there was a wealthy family that had several slaves, and they were aristocratic. They were also very ungodly. Had no religious affiliation. And the young man came down to die. One of his man's son came down to die. Got sick. They couldn't get him cured and he's going to die. Amen. And finally the father went in there and said, what can I do, son? Is there anything I can do for you? And that son laying there, life slipping out of his body. He said, would you go and call? And called the name of a certain Negro slave. Said, would you call him? And have him pray for me. He's a Christian. I know he's a Christian. That's the only one I know of, but I know him. And that wealthy man looked at his son and he said these words, I'll never do that. It would be an everlasting disgrace to have a Negro pray for you in your house. The son replied, then you will let me go to die and go to hell before you'll suffer a Negro to pray for me. I'm talking to you. Don't pride do a lot to keep us out of eternal life? You're here tonight and you say, well, this is not the place. You people, I belong to the upper church uptown, but I'm lost, amen. I'm telling you, don't let that stop you from being saved tonight. I'm telling you, don't let that stop you from being saved. It was Kate Booth, daughter of William Booth, a Salvation Army lady, went to Canada and was holding revivals up there, holding meetings. And there was two young men that were attending her meeting. One of them got her conviction. One of them felt like he ought to be saved and wanted to be saved. But his mother told him that it would disgrace the family for him to get saved in a Salvation Army meeting. And by, during that meeting, he turned against that woman that was preaching, and he turned to a young man that was causing trouble all the time. They worked together in the brickyard, and so they turned. They would tear up the meeting. They would just cause it to be in such a state they couldn't hardly get anything done. And finally, Miss Booth went to this one young man's apartment, and she talked to him, would you please do something else? He laughed at her and made fun of her and said, I'll not do anything else. I'm going to do everything I can to destroy your meeting. The next day, he and this other young man were out working in the brickyard, and it caved in on them. The young man that made told her he was not going to do anything was killed instantly. The other young man that had been dealt of God and his mother had talked him out of being saved, he cried out, Lord, have mercy on me. Oh, Lord, have mercy on my soul. Have mercy on my soul. And died crying, Lord, have mercy on my soul. They had his funeral and his mother fell across his casket and said, oh, Lord, have mercy on his soul. But it's too late. Today is the day of salvation. Now is the time. If God's dealing with you, the time to be saved is now. I'm trying to preach to you the best I can. Trying to do the best I can. There's a little girl named Hattie Buford. She was only 6 years old and she was dying. Amen. And every night she'd always prayed. Always prayed and always prayed. But her main prayer was the Lord's Prayer. That's what she always prayed. But that evening she was getting closer to death. and her soft blue eyes looked up into her father's face, and she said, "Mama, I forgot to say my prayers." And she closed her little eyes and put her little hands together and said, "Now lay me down to sleep. I pray the Lord my soul to keep," and went out into eternity. I like that better, don't you? I like that better, don't you? I don't know about you, but I like that better. I'm preaching on in hell and in hell and in hell. There's something about hell that I've thought of that I don't know that it's right, but I see it in my mind. And that is the fact, hell is where the nameless go. The Lazarus had a name, but the rich man didn't have no name. Who's that out here screaming over there in the darkness? It's a rich man. Who's that over there screaming in the darkness? It's a rich man. It's a rich man. It's a rich man. It's a rich man. Where's that over there? That's a beast. Now who's that over there? That's a false prophet and another false prophet. You see, we used to sing, there used to be a song that come out later, but I heard it when I was a boy. They had songs about people being in prison, and the song was, "They've given me a number for my name." And that was such a mark of disgrace and such a hopeless feeling to realize you'd never be Charles again. You'd only be 1667874. And they'd call that number and you'd go out. They'd call that number and you'd go out. They never mentioned your name. They never said anything about your name. Hell is a place where you lose your name. You don't have no name down there. No wonder the Bible tells us that God will wipe away all tears from the eyes of those that come to heaven. Amen. And the former things will not be remembered anymore. I can see a mother get up there and look around, and she smiles and says, "All the children are here." No, they're not there, but she don't remember that one. He's nameless now, and he's in hell. She's nameless now and in hell. Amen. Mother says, "They're all here, but they're not all here." Amen. There's one thing about it. If you don't make heaven my friend, mother's prayers will only go as far as this veil of tears. And when she gets on the other side, it'll be as though you never... You say, "I don't believe that." Look at people that have trouble with Alzheimer's and different things. Amen. You go in there, and she's had you as a child, but she don't remember what happened. Amen. Something has happened where you aren't registering anymore. And I feel like that if you go to hell, my friend, you'll suffer with the nameless down there. The rich man went to hell. Jesus never named him. No use to name a man that's going to hell and be forever in eternity and suffer the things that he does and crying out, "Lord, have mercy on me, Father Abraham, for I'm tormented in this flame." You say, "Brother Charles, I wish you wouldn't preach that way. I'm just like you. I wish you wouldn't either." Amen. I don't like to talk about it, don't like to preach about it, but it's a reality, my friend. And God laid this on my heart to tell you that hell is real. Nameless. Nameless. Nameless. Hallelujah. One of the first things that the Lord promised us, he'd give us a white stone and write his name on there. Back in those days, if you had someone that come to your house and you liked them real well, you'd go out and find a soft white stone and you'd break it in two. I'd write my name on it. He'd write his name on the other half and we'd exchange. I'd be carrying Jeremy's name. He'd be carrying my name. Amen. And as we went through life, if I died, I'd give that to my children. If they were ever traveling through Jeremy's country and they stopped at Jeremy, they said, "We'd like for you to keep us overnight. Who are you?" "I'm Charles Barnett's children. I don't know you. I've never met you. I have something to give you." Amen. And they give out that piece of rock. Jeremy gets out his rock and they fit together. They're broken. They all fit together just like a puzzle. Come on in your mind. Come on in your mind. Hallelujah. I'll write on him my new name. My new name is not the name like Jesus that everybody used to cuss and swear and use him to doom and damn their fellow man. It's a brand new name that God has thought about that nobody's ever used, amen, to use in any way to defile the Lord Jesus Christ. And the best thing about it, amen, behold what manner of love the Father bestowed upon us that we should be called the sons of God. Therefore the world knoweth us not because it knew him not. Beloved, now are we the sons of God, and we doth not appear what we shall be, but we know when he shall appear, we shall be like him, for we shall see him as he is. We'll have a name. Hallelujah. And in hell, the nameless one, with all his wealth, he couldn't even buy a name. The nameless one in hell. Hallelujah. And he said, "Send Lazarus that he may dip."
1: the tip, not the whole finger, just the tip of his finger in water and cool my time. Brother Wayne Holcomb is a pastor out in Sand Springs, Oklahoma. The Lord laid this message on him, his heart, some time ago. And then Brother Wayne had open-heart surgery. And he come to in that hospital. There was something down his throat. He couldn't speak. He couldn't say anything. But his body was crying out. It had been 2 days since he had a drink of water. And his body was crying out, water, water, water, water, water, water. And the nurse told his wife, said, the first thing you'll ask for when he can talk, he'll say, give me water. Amen. Brother Wayne Holcomb said he come to when they took that out of his throat. He said, water. And the nurse said, you can't have water right now. He said, I'll give you $100 for a glass of water. You can't have it right now. You can't have it right now. You can't have it right now. But just think, he was wanting a glass of water. This man in hell was wanting a tip of a finger. Now, and just dip it down. I'll tell you what I've got these young men for. They got some water. They're going to be passing around here. Hold out your hand. Look at what this rich man was crying for. I want you to look for that. I want you to look. Come on, boys. Just step around here. Take somebody. Take an aisle, whatever. And just pass down through there. And just look at this. Brother Wayne Holcomb, when he got out of the hospital, he preached to his church. He didn't preach his message, but he just dipped his finger in water. Just that tip of his finger. Just that tip of his finger. Just dip your finger in there, brothers. Dip your finger in there and give it to them. Don't let them dip their finger. Dip your finger. Dip your finger in there, brothers. You that are passing out the water, dip your finger in there. That's right. Give it to them. Let them hold out their hand. Amen. After all, that's what Lazarus was wanting. He didn't want to dip his finger. He just wanted him to dip Lazarus to dip his finger and give it to the rich man. I'm talking about hell tonight. And in hell, he lifted up. It's a reality. It's a fact. Amen. It's something to be avoided. It's something to be missed. And you can miss it all by belief in the Lord Jesus Christ and his ability to save you. Oh, God, help us to realize what it's like. Think about this, amen. You that have lost loved ones, let them put that drop in your finger. Look at that and see what a rich man would give his whole life and wealth for just for that one drop. And realize what a place of hell is. And get a burden for your lost people that are lost. You that are unsaved, amen. Look at that and realize this is what I'll be crying for, but I can't have it. And in hell.
2: Stand, please. Fingers come. I've done my best to preach what I felt like the Lord laid on my heart. Dip the tip of his finger. That's the Lord Jesus Christ told that. You say, Brother Charles, don't be like it is. I don't care what it's like. Hell is too bad to think about. Did you know that? When you have lost loved ones, you don't like to think about it. I don't. But at the same time, their only hope is to believe on the Lord Jesus Christ. Thou shalt be saved. Just believe. Just say, Lord, I accept that as a fact. Amen. The centurion said, just speak the word. My servant be healed. That's all I need. I don't need nothing but you to speak. Amen. We're going to have an altar service. If you're here tonight and you're lost, I'm inviting you to come and be saved. Now, I don't know that there's nobody here, that there's anybody.
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5: Heard over the years, but it does. Prayer can change situations. Circumstances, those that'll pray and seek the face of God, God will move in every situation. Have your Bibles this morning. We'd like to turn to Luke chapter 15. Again, a very familiar portion of Scripture, but felt like here's where we needed to be today. And we're glad that you're here. And most of all, we're glad the Lord's here to meet with us. And looking forward to just, whatever He has in store. Praise God. If you have your Bible, Luke chapter 15, and we're going to start reading about the 11th verse of Scripture again. And just something that really, really began to trouble me and thinking of praying about the service. And we appreciated all those that were with us. Appreciated Brother Slayton and them being with us. Appreciated Brother Dominic being with us. And I know it's kind of a busy time right now, especially convention time. And you have these that are in, and you just hate to say no, hate to turn them away, and because you know that they need our help. And so we just appreciate Brother Sosa and them being with us. Thank you, everyone, for giving as you did for each one, and blessing them as you did. Luke chapter 15 this morning, very, very familiar, but let's read it together again. Luke chapter 15, starting to read at verse 11. And he said, a certain man had two sons, and the younger of them said to his father, Father, give me the portion of goods which falleth to me, and he divideth unto them his living. And not many days after, the younger son gathered all together, and he took his journey into a far country, and there wasted his substance with riotous living. And when he had spent all, there arose a mighty famine in the land, and he began to be in want. And he went and joined himself to a citizen of that country, and he sent him into the fields to feed swine. And he would fain have filled his belly with the husks that the swine did eat, and no man gave unto him. But when he came to himself, he said, how many hired servants of my father's have bread enough and to spare, and I perish with hunger. And I will arise and go to my father, and will say unto him, Father, I have sinned against heaven and before thee, and am no more worthy to be called thy son. Make me as one of thine hired servants. He arose and came to his father, but when he was yet a great way off, his father saw him, had compassion, and ran and fell on his neck and kissed him. And the son said unto him, Father, I have sinned against heaven and in thy sight, and am no more worthy to be called thy son. But the father said to his servants, bring forth the best robe, put it on him, and put a ring on his hand and shoes on his feet, and bring hither the fatted calf and kill it, and let us eat and be merry. For my son, which was dead, is alive again. He was lost and is found. And they began to be merry. Praise God. I'm just going to stop there. Go on. You could read about the elder son. And but I'd like to take a little while this morning to talk about this trip to the far country. And this trip to the far country. And, you know, I looked upon this, and the Lord began to deal with me. As a matter of fact, He woke me up early one morning, and I began to think upon these passages of Scripture, and I began to jot down a few little things. And then this morning, I got up again ready and taking our prayer time, and then afterward came back into the living room and began to read again and rehearse it again and just look across it again. And I all I could come to again was a trip to the far country, a trip, your trip to the far country, amen. And when I read this again, it's so familiar to us all. But I just began to look upon this younger son as he comes to his father, and he said, "Father, give me the portion that belongs to me. I don't know how much before this he had already planned what was going to take place. Amen. I jotted down a few little things like this, you know, talking about the trip. You know, we all like to take trips. I do. You know, we all like to, but there's always somewhere among that trip, especially unless you're moving or something along this, but that return, that coming back, you know, when you plan this trip, a planned trip where that you make sure that you've got sufficient that'll carry you. I mean, you make sure that you've got enough to where that you get where you are or where you're going, and then that returning back to where that you'll know that you're able. I don't know what all went through his mind. I don't know what all he sat down and wrote down and began to think about. I don't know, but I know this. He just didn't wake up this morning, amen, and make it up in his mind and said, I'm going to leave home. Amen. Before this, he had already thought in his mind. He had already made, you know, the decision. Just as soon as I can, I'm going to hit Dad up and I'm going to take a trip. I'm going to leave this. Whether he was just totally disgusted with the lifestyle and the way they were living. Oh, listen to me now. Amen. You better be careful, folks. Amen. When a person moves on impulse, when a person moves because, well, I'm just tired of living like this. I'm just tired of going this way. I'm just tired of hanging around like, oh, glory to God, I feel like preaching to us. I feel like preaching to us. I don't know what all went in his mind, but all I know is this. He had a trip plan. Can you say amen? I don't know what all was thought of, but I'm sure he had probably pretty much tallied up. You know, when I think of taking a trip, again, you always want to make sure you got enough to buy gas and to have food to eat, and to help you, you know, if you're going any distance whatsoever, to where you'll have sufficient enough to have a place to stay. So you begin to tally all this stuff together. And even sometimes before, you may even call ahead to find out what the latest rates and everything are. And you begin to tally all that together and all that coming together to where that you begin to make plans and you begin to, you know, carry provision and to carry what you feel like that it's going to take. But let me ask you something this morning. How many's ever took a trip and it just didn't go that easy? Amen. All of a sudden there was some changes made that were unexpected. All of a sudden there were some things that arose that were unexpected. There were things that began to happen. I mean, the car breaks down. I mean, you know, you thought, you know, sometimes, you know, various little things, you spent a little bit more than you should have spent. You got something a little more to eat than you should have. But all of this begin to take. So, you know, again, there's times that all things don't always go and it don't always happen the way that you think that it ought to. It don't happen the way that you planned on it. Again, whether it was a breakdown, whether it was something that cost you a little bit more than you had anticipated. Oh, come on here now. What are you saying? I'm telling you, brother, this younger son may have had plans, but he wasn't planning on what was coming his way. Amen. This younger son had already, you know, figured it out, tallied it up, and said, I'm going to go. Give me the portion that belongs to me. I'll take care of myself. I know where I'm going. I know that everything everything will come on here. But brother, all of a sudden, he began to be wasteful. He began to throw it here. He began to throw it there. And it cost him in the long run. Can you say amen? So not all are the same this morning. Amen. We can make plans. And again, I want to put us all in the category of where I need us to be this morning. We're going to take a trip, but our plans are we're going to return. We're going to get back. Our plans are we're going to take this trip, but we're going to get back. And, you know, we're got it pretty much itemized down. We pretty much got it all figured out how far that we can go. Come on here now. But it's always in the back of our mind. We're going to come back. We're going to return. One day we're going to come back. We're going to take this journey into this far country. How far is far? Amen. Well, just as far ought to be, I guess. Amen. How far did he go before it was considered that he was in a far country? How far was it that he had went before he recognized, I'm a long ways from home. I'm a long ways from where that I used to be. Amen. But he's in this far country And whether he begins to enjoy and like just kind of, you know, goes to, amen, the process. And he just, he's just laying money down. I mean, he's just throwing his goods down. He's going by the pawn shops and he's a pawning off. I'm just using a little bit of our terms here now because you don't know how drastic some folks get, amen, to get into a far country. You don't know how far, amen, some people will go, amen, what extremes they go to, amen, before they get back or get out into that far, far country. And so he's a wasting away. I mean, brother, we've heard him say it, man. Can you not imagine the nights that were spent, the endless nights that he had? I mean, he started early in the morning, the sun was rising again, and he was still, amen, partying it up. Amen. How far and how extreme did this young man go? All I know is this. The Bible said that he wasted all of his goods in riotous living. He wasted everything that he possessed, everything that his dad had given him. Oh, come on here, church. I just wonder sometimes, this is supposed to be, amen, the likening to where that God says to the backslider, you can come home, amen, and receive them. Oh, glory to God. But my God, I wonder how extreme we get sometimes wasting the things that God has given to us. Can you say amen? Oh, I got to take my time. Hallelujah. How extreme do you and I get as God has blessed us, given unto us, and so graciously, bountifully poured upon us, and then all of a sudden we begin to plan that trip. That trip into the far country. Like I said, I don't know. I'm just using my imagination for just a little bit. But there he wasted all his substance with riotous living. And when he had spent everything, when there was nothing left, when there was nothing else to pull out of the pocket, when there was nothing else to be pawned off, to where that he could get something for nothing, if you would. Come on here. I mean, it just got to the place that he finally joins himself, amen, joined himself with a citizen of the country which sent him out. Oh, glory to God. Amen. To feed the swine. Listen to me this morning. I know it's going 1,000 miles an hour. But my God, I can see this young man as he takes his journey. I can see this young man as all is gathered together. Everything he owns is on his back. Amen. It is on his horses, whatever, his camels, whatever. Amen. And he's taking his journey and he's going out. Oh, I don't know, but I've got to believe somewhere. I don't believe just necessarily all entirely unless it was just, but I believe he had a good mom and daddy. I believe he had a good family life. I believe he had a good home life. My God, why don't we wake up and smell the coffee, amen, when we're there, where God, amen, has blessed us continually and continually. Oh, glory to God. And forget about taking a trip, can you say, amen? Oh, yes. I believe he's got a pretty good life. Apparently, his dad wasn't all that bad for his dad to say, "You're breaking my heart, but here it is." He no doubt had a mother somewhere among the shadows that said, "Please, come back home just as soon as you can." I mean, you know, if it was some, the reason I'm saying this, some dads, if he was all that harsh and all that wrong and all that, I don't believe he'd have just so handed it over so easily. But there was something inside of him that let this young boy know, and as he gives him his portion of goods, and as he begins to take his journey, as he begins to leave outside of the boundaries of the home life. I don't know how far mom and daddy went, but again, just using my imagination now, and if you think I'm wrong, then please forgive me this time, but maybe they walked him to the very porch. Maybe they walked him to the very gate. Maybe they walked him to the very boundaries of their property. Amen. All the way, no doubt, maybe talking to him. Maybe trying to persuade him and trying to make him understand. We understand that you're growing up. We understand that maybe there's something inside of you. There's a craving. But down deep inside, they just knew that something, no doubt, could have been wrong. And so they follow him and they're talking to him. They're counseling him. And just like my daddy did, Brother Jerry. Amen. My daddy always, when the first car ever bought was a little Mercury Comet. Little 3-speed on the column. I'll never forget it. Bum Bob Buick there in Harrisonburg, that's where it was sitting on the showroom floor. A little 60 Mercury Comet. 3-speed on the tree, we called it. 6-cylinder, 4-door. But man, I thought I was king of the crops. Amen. I think at that time we paid $275, but I'll never forget the day we pushed it off. Amen. We pushed it out of the double doors. Why? You know, it was just I mean, if you was to see it, you'd think it's the ugliest thing in the world, but I liked it at that time. Praise God, but we pushed that, and I felt so good. But my daddy, when we went to the bank and arranged, I was going to make payments, $270, I didn't have it. Daddy probably had it, but he was trying to teach me something. Amen. $250, $75, what it was, very, very cheap. We went in, signed all the paperwork.

They walked out of the gate and he said, son, I'll give you the portion that belongs, but I want you to understand. Amen. Oh, glory to God. Come on here, church. Are you catching just a little bit of it? Because I want to tell you something. Amen. We're highly blessed of God. God has done so much for us. We are not our own, and we ought to thank God every day. Can you say amen? Daddy would counsel me. At that time, I was working in the orchard, 10 cent a bushel, picking up drops. Amen. We'd follow the pickers and we'd pick all the drops up and put them in the bushel baskets and then go and dump them into the grater crates that they have there. 10 cent a bushel, and they'd count every one of them. Daddy told me, he said, son, and at that time, he said, you know, I want you to understand. He said, I've signed my name underneath of your name. He said, and you will make the payments. Hallelujah. Amen. It wasn't long, brother. I mean, that little six cylinder, you know, just like anybody else, you know, I just wanted to see if it burned tires. You know, you did all kind of stupid stuff. And boy, when I went from that little Mercury Common into a V8, then I really got to finding out what it meant to have a little power. But my daddy would take me aside. He said, son, I just want you to know something. He said, I ain't putting a set on it. Every one you burn off is the one you'll replace. Every set that you turn. Hey, come on here now. Oh, come on here. Don't look at me strange. But brother, he was taking his journey. He was heading down the road. I just wonder what mama and daddy was telling him. I just wonder what they were talking to him about. Amen. As he was making his way to the far country. Can you say amen? I mean, at that time I didn't even have when I bought the little Common, just a couple of months or so, I'd be able to have my regular license. I just had my learners at that time. But if you'd ever drove by the road cap house, at that time you'd have seen me pull to the end of the lane. And then turn around and pull back to the other way. And that's all the further I drove. Hey, man, that's all I had. And if anybody's ever been to mama's house, you know it's a very, very short trip. But I thought I was going somewhere. I thought I was headed somewhere. But I'd get out there and I'd wash that thing out. I'll never forget. I mean, the seat covers had those plastic covers over the original material. Never been set on. I mean, just brand new. I was tickled to death. And I don't remember at that time, maybe 50, 60,000 miles on whatever. But Daddy began to counsel me and began to talk to me and began to tell me things. The importance of taking care. And I know sometimes I may get a little extreme. I don't know. It's just things that I've been taught, I guess. And it is, you know, but anyway, I just wonder what this dad was telling his son. Son, you're breaking our hearts. But if this is the way it's going to be, this is your portion. It belongs to you. But I just want you to remember, and I just want to talk to you. Be very careful on how you spend it. Be very cautious on who you hang around. Be very careful. You're going to find out you're going to have many friends now because you got something in your pocket. You got goods that you can get rid of, pawn off, amen, sell, whatever. And I just want you to understand, son, you're taking a trip. But don't forget the way back home. Don't forget on how you can get back to where mom and daddy are. And I mean, you know, just write on down. Let your mind run for a little bit. And listen to their conversation. Like I said, whether it was to the end of the porch.

0: whether it was to the gate that led outside the yard, whether it was to the very boundaries of the property. I don't know how far. Amen. But all was packed up. All was taken by that younger son as he began to take his trip, as he began to journey into the far country. But listen to me. He had already made plans. Oh yeah, I'm sure there were things, rules that he stepped over. There were things that he were taught and brought up in that he said, I'm on my own now. Oh, let me tell you something. I've got a lot to say about that. When a person gets so, amen, in their mind, and their mindset is, it's me, and I ain't nobody else's. And I was broken, I was crying. Because I'd never seen him act like that before. But you see, no doubt the father seen something in this son as he began to make his journey, as he began to walk across the property, as he began to walk across the portion that one time had belonged to his son, but now it belongs to the elder brother, because the father had already figured it up and calculated, and this is probably about what it's worth and what it's going to be worth, so I'll just give him, and oh, come on here now. Kind of hard to take property with you when you go. Kind of hard to move a house, man. I told Sister Linda, I was up in Pennsylvania yesterday, and we was working up there, and Brother Lewis was riding with me on Friday, riding with me, and he looked over. He said, I want to show you something, Brother Road Camp. And I said, all right. As we were driving down toward the campground there, he said, now look over to your right. I mean, just an enormous size, beautiful size barn there. He said, now look behind, and on behind there, on a little knoll there, across that property there, there's a beautiful house, and he said, 29 acres there, 29 acres, house and all the fixing, all the trimmings here, and I looked at him, I said, man, that's beautiful, that's beautiful. He said, $120,000, you can own it. I looked at him, and I said, my God, what a deal, what a price. I mean, you know, come on here now. Amen. No, it is just late. But here this dad no doubt sees something in his son. He sees the wandering. He sees that far away look. Come on now. Don't tell me preachers don't know what they're talking about. Amen. We can always tell when there's a far, far away look about somebody. They argue with us. You may even tell me, as I sat there in that home just a night or so before, and here we go. I'm not trying to impress nobody, but I had a dream that night, and in that dream I seen this young lady of our church. And I seen her being attacked, amen, by a wolf. And I seen her clothes ripped from her. And it troubled me when I woke up, and I thought to myself, what in the world is this, you know. And I found out just a few days later when this daughter's mother and dad called me and said, Brother Bobby, and they were all upset. And I mean, just terrible. We went to the home, and when we went into the home, and here sat this young girl, her mom and dad, and this young man, this boy sitting over there, and he's pretty good size, when I walked in, I knew the interpretation of that dream. When I walked in, and all of a sudden, everything got real solemn. And this mother and dad begins to break down, and they're crying. And they're saying to us, saying to me, and maybe Sister Linda's with me, I think she was. But anyway, begin to tell that her daughter's going to run off with this boy. And they're going to get married. Now listen to me. Now listen to me. I'm not here to set a no agenda for nobody except the will of God. But listen. And I looked across and I said to the young man, I said, is there anything else you would like to tell this mother and dad? And he gets real angry. What are you trying to say? And I looked over to this young lady and she's sitting there and I said, is there anything else you would like to enlighten your mom and daddy in on? I knew he had raped her. God showed me that. And she's now carrying his child. I said, is there anything? And she wouldn't say anything. So I backed up and I said, time is going to tell this mom and daddy what's all about. I said, I already know. And boy, he shot up, got in my face and said, what are you trying to say? I said, I'm talking about your secret. I'm talking about what you've done. I'm talking about how, come on here, church, taking that trip to that far country. Amen. But anyway, so I never said anything, and I never did. I never said nothing to that mother and dad. I didn't feel like it was my place at that time. Amen. And all of a sudden, man, they go out. As a matter of fact, I think they'd already run off, got married, and they'd come back. And mom and dad didn't know. He'd done it during the day, and then they're back. And so anyway, I'm ready to leave, and I'm walking out. And that mother and dad's looking at me and said, Brother Bobby, is there something? I said, well, yeah. I said, but just let time be the greatest of speaker. I said, because you're going to learn that it was more to this than just running off and getting married. Sure enough, just a few little days, months down the road, they find out she's pregnant, she's carrying this child. And that mother and dad come to me and said, Brother Bobby, did you know that? I said, yes, ma'am, I did. I said, I knew it was too late then. They'd already got married and they were there. I said, but I'm just telling you, that boy raped her. He took from her her prize. Come on here. Amen. And I said, now. And it's been a rocky, it was a rocky road there for longest of time. Rocky situation. Finally, now they're split up. He's gone one way, she's gone the other. She's done remarried, he's done remarried. What a life. What a horrible life. That trip to the far country. What are you saying, preacher? I just, you know, I felt like as God began to speak to me here, this young man, as he begins to take a lot of things not planned, a lot of things that begin to arise. You've got to admit, this young man didn't ever want to wake up. Amen, feeding a swine. You've got to admit that this young man had no intentions on maybe even working again. He was just going to have the time of his life. The bright lights, the fling of the days. Everything. Just going his way. And then all of a sudden, amen, whether it's gambling, whether it's all the sinful acts, the sinful deeds that he got into, amen, the sinful life that he had lived, whatever, but he began to waste away. Everything that he had and possessed was now begin to trickle away. Amen. Maybe there were times that it flowed and all of a sudden he tried to stop it. Amen. But trying to stop it, it was just a crash course. There was no way. There was no brakes. Amen. So he went on and on until it's all gone now. Thank God, listen to me now. Maybe just one more day. Just one more time. Maybe just one more fling. Maybe just one more deal. I don't know what went through his mind, but I know this, brother. Amen. After a while, he was left empty-handed. He was left with nothing. Oh, glory to God.
1: said, sheep. When I said, one more drink, preacher. Just one more drink. That's all I want. Just one more night out. That's all I want. Just one more trip to the far country. Can you see me? Like I said, all of us here, we're all going to come back. Our plans, we're all going to come back. Maybe back in His mind, maybe years down the road. Maybe He never ruled it out completely. Maybe He said, yeah, I'll try to come back sometime. I'll come back one day. But I've got a trip. I'm planning a trip. I've got it all sorted out. I've got it all figured out. I just feel like that maybe, come on here, maybe the standards and maybe the requirements there in the home, maybe they were some of the things that sent Him on this journey. But I still believe if he would have been in his right mind, he'd have realized he was in the right place. He had the right family. He had a good mom and daddy. He had a good life. Amen. He had a good way of living, praise God. But all of this trip that he plans, a planned trip, he figures it out. Amen. He calculates it up. He can just about tell what dad's going to lay in his hands. He can just about tell. Amen. All that he's got that rightfully belongs to him. Oh, come on here, church. How much should I get in here? Maybe I need to go pretty deep. I don't know. I want to tell you something, brother. Amen. When God's blessed you for a reason, He didn't bless you to take a trip to the far country. Amen. When God's given to you time after time after time again, He didn't give to you to go out and waste it in the world. Can you say amen? As much as an aggravation they might sometime be, He didn't give you them children to drag them out of the church into the world and begin to introduce them to the pleasures of the world. Are you listening to me? Amen. He didn't give you that good job. Amen, making good money for you to take that good money and go out and begin to waste it away and throw it away in the night dives of this world and upon the pleasures of this world. Amen, the sinful acts of this world. Come on here now. Amen, come on here now. Amen, we can have a good time. We can be blessed of God. Amen, we can have times of our life. Thank God that we can, glory to God, reach out maybe a little. But I want to tell you something. He didn't give it to you to take it to the far country. Can you say amen? All the wise counseling and the preaching that you've heard, God didn't give it to you to pack it away in a suitcase and say, I'll listen to it some other time. Are you hearing me? I don't know fully, but I tell you, this morning, I felt such a burden, and I felt such an urgency. Amen. And that's the reason I got up, and I'd already been working on it. But I felt such an urgency this morning. Thank God, when I get up and begin to pray, and I try my best to call out every name. I try my best to think about everybody in the church and whatever. Like I said, I got up the other morning, Brother Bobby was just so heavy, amen, upon my mind. And I prayed for him. I didn't call him. I didn't talk to him, but I just felt like it. And so anyway, and we talked that night. He said, yeah, I sure needed that. But anyway, amen, in all this good spirit and all this good feeling that you've had here in the church and what God has blessed you and give to you. He didn't give it to you to waste it away in a far country somewhere. Come on now. What are you trying to say? I'm just trying to tell you this morning, amen, that there ought to be something inside of you that desires greatly of those things. But this young man has it all. He's throwing it away. He's taking the time. He's throwing it down. He's trying to impress others. He's a throwing it down. He's a trying to, amen, to cause others to, and he's just a throwing it down. And the whole time, it's like water. It's dripping out of the faucet and it's going down the drain. Like I said, there might even been times that it was running. I put a commode up there at the fellowship, the girls' dorms up there yesterday, and it was one of our old ones up there that we had taken out. After I got it all hooked up, I realized I had some problems. I realized there were some things that I needed to fix because water just kept running, kind of like this up here. Amen. But water just kept running. I finally cut it off and I looked over it. Brother Johnny, I said, I've got to go to the hardware. I said, I can't leave this like this. I said, it just, to look at it, everything looked okay until you opened up the tank and, the old flapper in it. There should be a lot, and it's rolled up all, water just continually running. The valve was stuck on it where water had been gone through it, and it was stuck. And he said, well, hey, let's go over here. And we went over here and got to checking around and found, had to makeshift one of them, but it's working. That's the main thing. Amen. It's a working, and it wasn't wasting no water. But there were days that young man, it might have trickled away, but there was days that it probably flowed away from him. He lost more than he could gain. He threw away more, in that daytime than he had allotted. Church, I'm telling you, there's a trip that he took, and it was into a far country. Can you see, man? I'd like to talk about your trip this morning. That one you're planning. That one that keeps rising up. Come on here. In your mind. That you're not praying about. If it really comes down to it, your mind's already set. You're just waiting for the time. It don't even have to. I know Brother Darren and him's wounded. I'm not preaching this. But listen to me. It don't have to be anything, but maybe it's a trip across town into that area that you used to run in. But you've already been there before, and you know what happens. You've wasted time there. You've wasted money there. You've wasted effort there. It might be a trip down the road. It may be nothing more than a trip from one job to another. Come on here. How explicit do I need to be this morning? No, I have no idea, except I know what God spoke to me. And I'm just telling you, you may take your trip. You may already have it all established. As the old saying is, you might even have it written in stone. But are you paying attention? Are you thinking about what could happen on this journey, this trip to the far country. Amen. Listen to me. A planned trip, but it's not always the same. Sometimes you'll say, Bobby, just one more day. That's all I need. Just one more fling. That's all I want. Just one more deal. That's all I'm asking for. Just one more time. That's all I desire. And I begin to think about my family. And I told some here, to her, just one more drink, and then you've lost everything. One more trip. Just one more trip down to the bar. Just one more trip down to the night dive. One more trip to that area, and you lost everything. You never anticipated. I still got to believe that this young man had no plans of losing everything he had. I must believe that this young man had all intentions. If anything, he was going to do better. But it only got worse. You lose everything. Praise God, I told you about my brother. Now he's taking the same trip. Amen. Same trip. Her years ago had asked us to buy our house or to take over the payments. It's when we first started into the ministry. I felt like it was an answer to prayer to us. We never advertised it. He's just planning on getting married. He's got a family. He's got a house. He's got a good job. But the drink took it all away from him. Now he has no house. He has no job again. Amen. He has no family again except us. And of course, we don't mean much because we're all not on the same level. But listen to me. It took everything. He just took a trip to the far country. It was just to that glass of liquor, to that booze, to that tobacco. I don't know if he's using drugs or not, but I wouldn't doubt it. But his trip took everything that he's had. Now he has nothing. 50-some years of age. Amen. Had a head on him. And now you'd wonder if he's even got that. Amen. But lost everything. One more night with another man's wife was what one of mine said. But only to find out that the next day that man would trail him and follow him from his work to his house. Was just a matter of just a couple of miles. That man would watch him. Amen. No doubt is he, no doubt, kissed that woman there on the job site, heading to his house to get lunch. And that man would sit there as he pulled into his driveway and waited until he got out of his car. And when he got out of his car, he mowed him down. He shot him down and left him lay in the yard. Amen. Now's out into eternity. Just one more night. Just one more trip to the far country. Just one more pleasure of sin. Oh, come on here now. Are you listening to me this morning? I'm telling you, it ain't

presence of God is. Can you say amen? One more. Just one more night with that man's wife. Ain't worth it. Some said they knew. Some said they had heard. But it was all a shock. When he wears cave, he's laying face down in the yard because of a far country. Come on, church. These are not fairy tales. There's so many more I could probably go on and talk to you about as a man there that was so engulfed in lust in our family to where that he takes his own life because of suicide. Hey, man, when he just loses complete control, Sister Robin. Amen. And he fights for the keys of the car. And he finally takes those keys to that car. And down the road it goes. Amen. Only to use it as a lethal weapon to turn around not far from the house. Amen. And he flips that car and rolls that car time and time and time again. Amen. Because of a trip way down to the far country. Amen. Just one more. Just one more. How far do you have to go? How far do you have to get away from this? How far do you have to get way out? Amen. Before you're out there and you're wasting it away. Oh, glory to God. Amen. I want to tell you enough. I want to wrap it up like this. Amen. That ain't enough time. Amen. But when you're down there, what if you're too far to hear from God anymore? What if you're too far, amen, to hear the preaching anymore? What if you're too far, amen, from the Holy Ghost? Oh, glory to God. That's going to deal with you anymore. Can you say amen? Oh, yes. You say, but Brother Bobby, he got back home. Not everybody does. He came to himself, Brother Bobby. Not everybody does. Too far from the truth. Too far from the real friends and the people who really care about you. When you go into that far country, his mom and daddy cared for him. Down there, they didn't care. I told you again about David, my cousin, and how no money, no beer, and they ain't no friends. And they dump him alongside the road. Why can't people see when you're in the house of God? You're with people that really care. If they're Christians at all, but they're too far, they're in that far country now, but what if you're too far from your real friends? What if you're too far from those that really care? What if you're too far to even get back? I don't know what all he went through to get home, but whatever he did, he begged for. Whatever he did, sounds like to me when he got home, listen here, amen, his father saw him, ran, fell on his neck and kissed him. Don't sound like he had a bad home life to me. Amen.
But the father said to his servants, he skinnied up here. Amen. But go get the best robe. Put it on him. Put a ring upon his hand. Put shoes on his feet. And kill that fatted calf. And let us eat. I can tell he's hungry. Listen to me this morning. Maybe it ain't, but it's what I wrestled with continually. This trip, your trip to the far country, doesn't mean across the state, doesn't mean on the other side of the world. It could be just right down the street where you know good and well you're asking for trouble. Could be right across town. Could be right over to the neighbors. Come on now. But a trip to the far country. I had one fella. I don't know if I've ever told this or not, but I had. Of course, y'all know our television. Don't believe him. Don't agree with him. But this fella had got so cold that he literally, Sister Clark, took a window out of his house, built a box outside of his house, and set that television in that box and his chair on the in the house, looking into that box. When somebody would confront him, or I'd get up and preach and go to preaching hard, I don't have television in my house. I don't have a television in my house, no, but he had it hanging on the outside of the house. I wonder what people are going to do when they stand before God. I mean, do they honestly feel like they're going to pull that over on God? And say, God, it wasn't in my house. And God said, I seen everything that you did, watched everything, and heard everything that, oh, come on here now. Watched every movement that you made as you, come on here. I don't think he's quite that dumb, folks. When he finally prayed through, of course, you know, when you go visit him, you know, you don't, Sister Clark, when I come to your, I don't go through your closets and I don't go through your bifold. You know, and I, you know, you see the little bifold doors, you just think another little cabinet or something, you know. I don't go over and just open it up. But you see, when people pray through, they'll quit the foolishness. Amen. To the far country. His far country was right in his house. Amen. He was taking a journey. Amen. Every time he threw back the louvers. Amen. Every moment that he sat in, and every hour. Amen. Half hour, 15 minutes, whatever. That he sat in front of that ungodly thing. His trip was to the far country. And it was robbing him. It was taking, come on here now. Praise God, listen to me. But I wonder what he would do. I wonder what some's going to do. Amen. When they want to hear from God. If there's nothing but complete silence. Amen. And God's no more talking to them. God's no longer speaking to them. Amen. They don't hear the preaching. Oh, they may listen, but they ain't hearing it. Can you say amen? You may not get back. But there may come. I got to quit. I know I do. Too far to bring all back the
that you possessed. What are you saying, Brother Bobby? You may get back, but what about your children? What about your precious possessions? You'd be surprised how many have wasted and threw away. Beth was working up there in the bank at that time. I know Crystal and them did it one time too. But you could always tell when people were getting right down, they'd go to bringing in silver. Beth said, "It was unreal, Daddy." He said, "You could tell when people were really getting hard up." She said they'd bring jars of coins. And then they'd have maybe another jar. And she said, "I wouldn't know it until I put it in the machine." And then she said, "You could always hear the clinging of the silver and the ringing of the silver." She said, "You could tell when silver was mixed in." But you see, that's possessions that I don't know. I know it's, you know, I keep getting calls every now and then from various places saying gold and silver is at its height. And, you know, and things like this. Because I don't know why they're calling me. But anyway, you go to thinking, you know, these price, you know, wanted. You know, you see all these signs, wanted, gold, any gold jewelry, gold. I heard somebody talking not long ago, a little while back, said, man, if you just take them gold fillings out, you can, you know, all kind of possessions. And you can tell, Beth said, you could always tell, Daddy, they were getting ready to do something. You could always tell that they were getting ready to go out, sometimes a night on the town. Things that they had collected over the years. And they were getting ready to, and they were cashing it in. Well, they may get back, but they'll never have that anymore. They throwed it away. I'm going to close. Come to the piano if you would. Sister Crystal, come and help us, if you would, this morning. Too far to bring it all back. Parents may pray through, but your children may never pray through. After you've taken, gone so far to that far country. I thought it just a couple, and these are just a couple. I really am going to try to wind down. I thought of Cain who did nothing more than took the life of his own brother. But his cry is this: my punishment is greater than I can bear. Ananias and Sapphira, amen, after selling all that they had, their possessions, while it was in their power, brought a portion. Yea, this is what we sold it for, knowing they're lying to the Holy Ghost. They lose their lives. Of course, Judas, we all know, for 30 pieces of silver, sold our Lord and Savior. Amen. Took a trip to the far country, losing his own life. And so many more. I know I've got to close. I want to ask you this morning. Just one more day. Just one more time. Just one more fling. Just one more deal. How far is too far into that far country?
And he said, "Preacher, I'm not going to change." One young man, I can only talk to you about past experiences. But one young man sat there in my office, and I could see that far away look. That far away look in his eyes. Brother Sherman, there is no rejoicing in that. I want to break that spell if I can. I want to change that outlook if I can. And I begged and I pleaded and I talked to the best that I could. If God can't change him, I probably won't either. The first thing that came out of his mouth, he said, "Brother Bobby, I want you to know I will never have a television in my house." And he has one in every room right now. I said, "There's no way you can stop it. You're being drawn now. You're telling me now that you're ready to take a trip into the far country. You're telling me right now that you're ready to head to the trip to the far country. How are you going to tell me, oh God?" Amen. A preacher and his wife that preached right here. Amen. They tell me right now are so, amen, ungodly and trapped and ensnared in sin. Amen. A preacher called me the other day. He just heard. Amen. I, you know, come on now. I just want you to understand.

0: I said they got their eyes way out yonder in the far country. Can you say amen? That young couple there, or couple in our church, the things begin to happen, and I trying to work with the family, trying to keep everything, amen, where it ought to be, and they got so angry and got to, come on now, they don't fall out with me here, moms and dads, but I'm going to tell you something. When that son or daughter gets married, they're married to that man or that woman. Can you say amen? Not your time to try to run their house from your house. You're in trouble if you do. They've got to influence and got to talking. Got to talking to their daughter. Got to turning her against her husband. Come on, church. Where all of a sudden split that home wide open. Then had the gall to come to me and said, you're going to put him out of the church. I said, I ain't going to do no such thing. I said, if y'all would have stayed out of this and let me work with it, they weren't all that bad. They really weren't. It was instigated in the home. It was instigated from the mother. Amen. It really was. I ain't got time to get into it this morning, but I'm telling you, it came from their house to drive them apart. Amen. And so now, amen, he's going to drag it back in the church. And because that son-in-law is sitting over here bawling his eyes out because he wants his wife back, and they're sitting over here with their daughter, amen, making light of him praying and making light of him doing his best. Oh, come on here, church. You can believe it. Amen. I want to stay out. I don't get in there against Shauna's business. That's none of my business. They need some advice, they'll come to me. And I'll deal with it, not in a way as to shaping them, but only scripturally. But anyway. Of course, they left the church. They did the family. Because he was the one. I can't believe you're going to let all this tithe walk out of this church. I said, brother, we were doing it without you before you come. And we'll do without it again, I guess, when you leave. I ain't trying to be ugly. But I ain't going to be bought with $100 bills. I've never been that way. When that man stood up here at the camp meeting, I was preaching up here in Pennsylvania, walked over to me, amen, and amen, greased my palm every night with a $100 bill. Finally, the last night when he walked over and put $100, then I found out when he told me what I should try to preach to help his family. I looked at him and I said, brother, I said, ain't no way in the world, amen, I can preach that kind of a doctrine. Amen, you can keep your $100 and whatever. I'm just telling you like it is. Amen, I want to stand according to the word of God. I want to stand before God with a clean hands. I don't want nobody's blood dripping off of my hands. Can you say amen? Walked out. Some of my prime there in the church. She's wild, the wife. Wild. Last time I heard, she was in the night dives in her fishnet tops. Nothing more. Dancing. Come on, church. Used to be in the house of God. But you see, there's no way people can tell me I'll go this far and I'll quit. You've seen too many. Too many of them. Too many of them that have fallen into that trap. Hallelujah.
1: Would you listen to me this morning? I don't know why, but I do know why. God has dealt with me. And you'll either give heed to it this morning, or you'll cast it aside and say, he don't know it. Have you gone too far now? In your mind, have you already taken that trip and you're too far? What would it take for individuals to recognize and understand? You've planned it. You've called the shots so far. But what if you go too far into that far country? What if you let one service more go by? One Holy Ghost dealing, one more go by. As to say, I'm not listening. You don't know what he's talking about. That's you know, and I guess, and please understand, I don't claim to know everything, but I know some things. But let me ask you this morning, wouldn't you think that this prodigal son, after coming all the way back home, no doubt woke up many a day or many a night and said, if I'd have only stayed home, if I'd have only forgot about the old friends, if I'd have forgot about the lifestyle that I read about.
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4: Deuteronomy chapter number 6, starting at verse number 1. Brother Robbie, come here for just a second. Kind of hold that in right there. And goes that way. There you go. This may not look familiar to you. This is the front page, one of the first pages of a set of blueprints. And actually, this is the blueprints to where you're standing. You're standing in this area right about here, sanctuary. And the blueprints, of course, the whole set, Brother Donnie, is about 70, 80 pages, something like that. But this is just a snapshot, the blueprints for the sanctuary that was going to be built about 15 years ago that you and I have called home for quite a while. And thank you, Brother Robbie. The reason I allude to that this morning is because when we get into Deuteronomy chapter number 6, this is God's blueprint as well. And just as that blueprint showed the parameters of this building and the structure that was going to be built, God gives us a blueprint for the family. And when John asked me last week about dedicating Davy Aaron this morning, I was so glad because it coincides with this passage of Scripture, because that's what really is the heart of God and the mind of God. And I want to talk to you today about God's blueprint for the family. And this is part of that theme that we've been talking about the last few weeks, about that blessed life, moving into Canaan land, because you'll pick up on a phrase in here where God is talking to them about getting ready to go in to possess the land. But God said, this is This is what I want. This is how I want it done. In Deuteronomy chapter 6 and verse number 1, now these are the commandments, the statutes, and the judgments which the Lord your God commanded to teach you, that ye might do them in the land, notice this, whither ye go to possess it. This is still part of that blessed life, that land that flows with milk and honey. This is relevant. This is the heartbeat of God. Verse 2, that thou mightest fear the Lord thy God, to keep all his statutes and his commandments, which I command thee, thou and thy son's son, all the days of thy life, and that the days may be prolonged. You get a snapshot in verse number 2 of what God is talking about. He said, I am commanding you, I'm commanding your son and your son's son. Hear therefore, O Israel, and observe to do it, that it may be well with thee, and that they may increase, and that ye may increase mightily, as the Lord God of thy fathers, which hath promised thee, in the land that floweth with milk and honey. Hear, O Israel, the Lord our God is one Lord. And thou shalt love the Lord thy God with all thine heart, with all thy soul, and with all thy might. And these words which I command thee this day shall be in thine heart, and thou shalt teach them diligently unto thy children, and shalt talk of them when thou sittest in thine house, and when thou walkest by the way, and when thou liest down, and when thou risest up. And thou shalt bind them for a sign upon thine hand, and thou shalt be as frontlets between thine eyes, and thou shalt write them upon the post of thy house and on thy gates. Verse number 10 and 11, God promises blessings in their life. For sake of time, we won't read all of that, but notice verse 12, then beware, lest thou forget the Lord, which brought thee forth out of the land of Egypt and from the house of bondage. Today I want to talk to you about God's blueprint for the family. May the Lord bless you as you're seated today in the presence of God. I recently read a college professor, Dr. Stinnett, who is an Ivy League professor that studied 3,000 families. 3,000 families, they collected a lot of information, but when they analyzed it, here's the six main qualities that freshmen in colleges across America indicated they had a strong family, and here were the six characteristics of the strong family that they found. Number one, they had a deep commitment to the idea of family. Number two, they spent time together. Number three, they had good family communication. Number four, they expressed appreciation to each other, for each other. Number five, there was a strong spiritual sentiment in the home. And number six, they were able to solve problems in the midst of a crisis. Those six characteristics were overlapping among those 3,000 freshmen that

The blueprint of the family was not the idea of a psychologist. It was not the idea of a world leader, but it was the idea of God. It was God that formed Adam and Eve together and brought forth Cain and Abel. It was a God idea. Now the world is trying to redefine it, but I'm glad you and I have the understanding of the architect and the designer of the blueprint of the family. Number one, it was a deep commitment to the family. Number two, they spent time together. Number three, there was good family communication. Number four, they expressed appreciation to each other, for each other. Number five, there was a strong spiritual sentiment in the family. And number six, they were able to solve problems in the midst of a crisis. Let me take you into Deuteronomy today, and I think there are at least four things that every family in this building should want for our families. But can I tell you, it is the will of God for us to have strong families. It is the will of God for us to have spiritually progressive families that are enjoying serving God. But anybody say amen to this right here? The devil would love to disrupt and divide families. Anybody believe the devil would love for young folks to backslide, mom and dad to split up and get divorced and divide what God has put together? It is a God idea, and today as I preach to you, I want you to understand something. I am not shirking from my responsibility, but I think we have missed something from the Word of God, and that is the primary responsibility in this passage falls not upon me as a preacher, but me as a father. It falls upon my shoulders, not as the pastor of the church, but as the priest of my home. So every father and grandfather, young man that is here today and married, we have a lot of responsibility. And I believe there's four things that we look at. Number one, I believe a strong family has to have a personal relationship with God. Notice the words of the Lord come throughout the Israelites as they're preparing to go into Canaan land. But the words from Moses to the people are specific. Number one, that God is wanting to teach you some things, and there has to be a fear of God. There's some things that you need to hear, and there's some things you need to do and obey. And there is a personal relationship with God. That church is not something that we come and do. That it's not a Sunday morning event. But there is a relationship that we have with the God of heaven. That it's not Sunday morning, so something triggers inside of our mind and we say, all right, get ready. It's church day, and that's the only time that we think about God or comprehend spiritual things. And we say, well, it's Sunday and it's time to go to church. And then when church is over, we kind of flip the switch back off and we go back to living another way. Can I tell you, Sunday morning should be born out of a relationship that we have with the God of heaven. And if there's one thing I'm praying for, it is a household salvation. That is the will of God. That is indisputable. It is God's will for our families to be saved. You say, are you sure about that? Absolutely. Because I took my Bible this morning and I went through it. And I found Abraham in the 18th chapter of Genesis in verse number 19. Here's what God said. I know him and the way that he will command his children. And God said, I'm going to bless that house. It was a household salvation. That Abraham was the leader of the home. But God said, I'm going to bless that house. What about Joshua in the 24th chapter in verse number 15 when he stood up and he said, as for me and my

chapter number 10, the Bible said that when Cornelius' house was blessed of God, that it was not just Cornelius being blessed and filled with the Holy Ghost and being baptized in water, but it was his entire family that was receiving the blessings of God and being baptized in water. I said, God believes and it is his will for household salvations. Acts chapter 16, Lydia, her husband is not mentioned. So if your husband is not saved, take note right here. In Acts chapter 16, the Bible said that Lydia is on a river bank.

because it took at least 10 men to form a Jewish synagogue. So here is a God-fearing woman on the side of a riverbank that gives her heart and her life to God. Amen. But the Bible said that Lydia's baptized, but also, I love this, her house. I said her house. I don't know if her husband died. I don't know if he left her because she got saved and she wanted to start paying tithes and giving things to God. They were sellers of purple. She had money. Maybe she wanted to finance the gospel's sake. We don't know, but her husband is not mentioned. But it says her house. I don't know who was living in her house, but everybody that day got a good dose of salvation, and they went back down to the riverbank, and they got baptized in water, and they said, from this day forward, we're going to live for Jesus Christ. Just a few hours later, Paul and Silas were thrown in the Philippian jail, and in the 16th chapter, in verse 30 through 33, the Philippian jailer goes from the precipice of committing suicide to his whole house getting saved, and before the sun rose, they had all been baptized in water, and the Bible said that his whole house received salvation that day. Hallelujah. Crispus in Acts 18 and 8, the Bible says that his whole house believed. Can I preach to you this morning that it is the will of God? Not only it is the will of God, but it is the plan of God. And God decreed it in the text that I wrote, that I'm talking to you, but I'm commanding your sons, I'm commanding your grandsons, I'm talking to you and future generations, that it is the plan of God for household salvation, that God wants every child to be saved, and every parent should have took notice and said, hey, he's talking about my children, he's talking about our family, he's talking to the whole nation of Israel, but he's talking to every family in that building. I'm preaching this morning to everybody in this building. I'm preaching to every last one of us. Amen. That God's plan is for our children to be saved. You say, my children are out of the ark.

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But the prayers of the church have brought them back into the confines of the ark of safety. And mom and dad, let's stir ourselves. Amen. Let me throw myself first and say, amen, I'll do

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I want to see him born again. I want to see his name written down in the Lamb's Book of Life. And so it is with your children. The devil has led them astray. But do you believe God's power is greater? I say God's power is greater. I say let's get them back in the name of Jesus Christ. Amen. God's plan is for a personal relationship with him. But notice number two. The Bible said in verse 5, thou

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Second of all, to have an intense love for God. Amen. Not just a relationship with Him, but a love for God. He said, he's not talking

time of teaching our children the things of this world than we do teaching them the things of God. When we put them in a classroom for 30 and 35 hours a week and they're learning science and math and reading and spelling, and we're teaching them how to succeed in this world, and we understand they should have a strong work ethic. I understand all of that, but the responsibility is not done. It is not concluded because they got an A in math and they got an A in chemistry and they've got a college degree. No, no, no, no, no, 1,000 times no.

degrees that they have and the money that they have, they're going back to this earth. That child of yours one day, I know you don't want to comprehend this, but that child of yours one day, if Jesus tarries, is going to be laid in a casket. It may come years after you've already gone, but the fact of the matter is, our children are not going to live on forever in this world. They are going to die. But the thing that is in

It just seems to me that a lot of parents would rather have their child on the front page of the business section as a Wall Street tycoon, or to have their child on the front page of the sports section as an MVP, and they don't get worried that their name's not written down in the Lamb's Book of Life. Can I preach to you this morning that they have a soul that's never going to die, and we've placed the responsibility upon first the Sunday school and then the church and now upon the Christian school. But friend, these are all ministries that are an extension of what you're doing at home. We can't replace it. We're just backing you up. We're just standing behind you to reinforce what you're already teaching your children. I said, God help us to have a daily diligent love. Notice that's what he says. Thou shalt teach them diligently. Diligently, not haphazardly, not lukewarmly, but thou shalt teach them diligently. But he also said daily. Amen. Because he said, when thou sittest down, when thou walkest, when you lie down, when you get up, when you go in, when you go out, teach them the things of God. Amen. Come on, parents, this morning. Amen. Would you admit with me that the most important thing, amen, you're not on my bandwagon this morning, but it's all right. Amen. But the most important thing is your child is born again, that they're saved and washed in the blood, that their name is written down in the Lamb's Book of Life. They may have all of the other things, and that's great, but again, it's priority. Can I tell you, there is no comparison. There is no comparison to knowing my child is saved. When Noah closed the door to the ark, and there was his children. Oh, hallelujah. I say he was a success. You may say Noah was a failure because he preached over 100 years and he didn't win a convert. I say he was successful because he was the 8th person on that ark. He made sure his family, he made sure his sons, he made sure his daughter-in-laws were in that ark. He was the 8th person in there. He was the last one. You know what he was saying? Are we all safe? Are we all ready? Well, thank God this morning, one day God's going to shut the door to the ark, and I'm going to look around. I'm going to look for my children. I'm going to look for my wife. The devil is a liar. I think you can raise them up in the house of God. I think you can raise them up, and they don't have to rebel. They don't have to get rebellious and sow their wild oats. I think from a child, you can raise them up in the nurture and the admonition of God, and they can choose to be a Christian at an early age. Hallelujah. Hallelujah. Hallelujah. Glory. Hallelujah. Bradley and Zach, Jonathan, I know your mom and dad aren't here, but boys, I'm proud of you. You got a granddad and a grandma that's backing you on. They're saying, run on, run on, run on, run on. I say, run on. And I know at times it might be hard, and at times nobody may understand.

intense love for me. God was warning them, don't just play church. Don't just play church. Don't just go through the motions. You've got to love me every day in every way. Every day in every way. Some children are raised with such criticism of their own lives personally, but also of the church. All the children here, negative, negative, negative about the church. Well, let me ask you a logical question. If you've raised them with nothing but a bunch of hypocrites and a bunch of narrow-minded legalistic, why would they ever want that? They don't want the same thing you've got, because that's what you've got. My question is, for those folks, if there's a better game in town, what are you buying tickets at this show for? That's what I always wondered. If it was really that bad, you must be a bigger dummy for coming and even knowing it. The rest of us don't even know it. We think it's pretty good.

I see, you know, then you couldn't even go sleep last night. You got bugged out eyes. You got a new rifle. You're polishing everything. You're buying sin clothes. I can't wait. I can't wait. I can't wait. I can't wait. Oh, when will that Saturday get here? It's time to hide. Oh.

Why don't you come out of there spinning like a top, speaking in tongues and dancing under the power of the Holy Ghost. They're following your steps. They're watching what you do. Oh, I know what you tell them, but they're watching what you do. Yeah, they are. I preach one guy. Oh, man, I'm not even on my notes. Here, let me get back to my notes so I quit meddling. Hallelujah. One young person told me one time, said, "My dad says he's just not emotional when he comes to church. He sits there like a wooden Indian. Uninterested, could care less about it." I like half of you, but maybe I'm misinterpreting that, your actions this morning, but I'm pretty good at body language. But they said when he'd get out there on the golf course and he'd shake one like a banana, he'd take that 8 iron or that 3 wood and he'd chunk it in the woods, or he'd throw that iron in the pond. I thought he was the one that wasn't emotional. Thought he was one didn't care about anything. You know what I'm saying? Oh, I hate a person in this building don't get excited about something. You know what? Every one of us got a hot button about something. It may be your four-wheeler. It may be your horses. It may be your house. It might be the teacher that's teaching your kids that they better do your kid right. They better make sure they just better make sure that, I mean, we all got something. It may be the money in your pocket. You may still be puffed up about last Sunday morning and you've regretted all week long and still holding that money to everybody. Oh, we all have a hot button somewhere, but I'm

teacher how to be a young lady. Teach them how to drive. Some of you failed in that one. Teach them how to do good in school. Yeah, teach them all that. But what is preeminent? What is first? And what counts most? Have you taught them the things of God? Are they a Christian? Are they covered by the blood? And number four, to maintain a proper perspective of God's blessings. Isn't it amazing? God said, you're going into a land, you're going to live

0: things of God. Hallelujah. Hallelujah. Seemed like you was enjoying it better when I sang like a monkey about deer hunting. Seemed like I'm loose and you're pulling me back. Hallelujah. How many say if we lose one young person, it's too many? As a matter of fact, it's not enough just to know they're here. Because God warns, don't go through the motions. Don't go through the motions. What about me and you? Are we going through the motions? Larry Burkett, back in the mid-90s, I'd only been married a few years. I heard him on the radio and he gave this list. And I typed it out then and I give it to you this morning. It's long before I had children. I'd only been married for probably 3 or 4 years. But he said, here's the balance between work and family. 8 things. Number one, carve out time for your family each week in advance. In advance. Can I tell you, there are times on my calendar you can't have. There's parts of my day you'll never get unless it's a death emergency. Because see, this is the way it goes. When you squeeze all the life out of me and I'm done pastoring, you're going to throw me off to the side. And somebody else is going to come riding on a white horse in here and lead you on. But I'm going to be over on the side. And you know who's going to be with me? My family. When you squeeze all the juice and life out of me, and if I've lost them, I've lost everything. It doesn't matter if we grow this church to 500 if I've lost them. Number two, erase things from your schedule that aren't important. I'm just going to be real honest right here. Most of you don't have time to be on Facebook. You got families. We preach against TV for one reason of time. And I'm watching a lot of families. Is it going to send you to hell? No. But I'm watching a lot of people get consumed with it and eat up with it. It could be the internet in general. It could be music. It could be anything. But I specifically say that because I'm dealing with specific things. The social media phenomena that we're living in, where everybody wants to be a celebrity instead of being a saint. Most of you don't have time for that. There's a reason the old timers saying that it takes time to be holy. If your situation requires constant excessive hours to get the job done, if your work situation requires constant excessive hours to get the job done, it's time to evaluate other ways to accomplish the task. You've only got your children home for a few years. You might live on less. You might not have the house. You might not. You may drive an older car so you don't have to work, but you can have time with your children. There's not a mother in this building that's probably 50 or 60 that would not trade places with some of you young mothers, except maybe Sister Alyssa that's got a colicky baby that's a few weeks old. Notwithstanding Sister Alyssa, every older mother in this building would love to go back for just a few more years with the children. Because it goes so quick. It goes so quick. And the devil and this society has stolen the family value, this family time. And we're chasing a lot of things. And by the time we get it, we turn around and our children are gone. You don't have to say amen, but I believe that wholeheartedly with everything that's in me. You can always get a pay raise letter. Pay raise later. You can always go back to college later. You can always go into management later. You can always do that later. But you're never going to get another opportunity with those children. Develop an activity together with your family as a whole and or with individual family members. Schedule a date night of at least an hour once a week with your spouse. When you're traveling, send an email or a postcard back to your family. Number seven, hobbies must not interfere with the unity of the family. Hobbies must not interfere with the unity of the family. Finally, at the end of the day, ask your kids and spouse these 3 questions. What happened today that you're proud of? What happened today that you wish you could do over? And where did we see God in our life today? What happened today that we're proud of? What happened today that we wish we could do over? And where did you see God in your life today? Would you stand with me today in the house of the Lord? God's blueprint for a family is a personal relationship with Him. It's an intense love for God. It's a steadfast commitment to God's Word, and it is a proper perspective of God's blessing.
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3: We'll see where it ties into the rapture. I do appreciate everybody's prayers. 1 Corinthians chapter 12, and I don't want to miss the mind of God, but also I know what God's laid on my heart for the church, and I'm going to continue in the study with you, and let's just be sensitive. Amen. You know what I love about church? You can have all different moving. God can touch in so many different areas. I like when He touches the sinner and touches the saint. Amen. I like when He strengthens the body, but also convicts the body. I love it. Amen. Not only is He the doctor, but He's the Father. Amen. He'll chasten and heal you in the same service. Ain't that good? Amen. 1 Corinthians 12, verses 1 through 11, as we've already read one time before, this is what it says. 1 Corinthians 12, 1 through 11. Now concerning spiritual gifts, brethren, I would not have you ignorant. You know that you were Gentiles carried away unto dumb idols, even as you were led. Wherefore I give you to understand that no man speaking by the Spirit of God calleth Jesus accursed, and that no man that can say that Jesus is Lord but by the Holy Ghost. Now there are diversities of gifts, but the same Spirit. And there are differences of administrations, but the same Lord. And there are diversities of operations, but in the same God which worketh all in all. But the manifestation of the Spirit is given to every man to profit withal. For to one is given by the Spirit of the word, the word of wisdom; to another the word of knowledge by the same Spirit; to another faith by the same Spirit; to another the gifts of healing by the same Spirit; to another the working of miracles; to another prophecy; to another discerning of spirits; to another divers kinds of tongues; to another the interpretation of tongues. But all these worketh that one and self same Spirit, dividing to every man severally as He will. May God add His blessing to the reading of His Word. You'll know as I'm reading over this that we are once again going to enter into the gifts of the Spirit. And I know maybe some would think, why don't you just cover them in one service? Because we do the church injustice when we do that. I cannot cover 9 gifts of the Spirit in one service. Not properly. Not properly. You've got to deal with them individually. And the first 3 are actually will take a little longer than the rest. And I don't know if God will even let us finish. Maybe I have to condense it. But anyhow, we will now cover the next gift of the Spirit tonight with us in 1 Corinthians 12 and 8. And that is the word of knowledge. Now we would understand in a quick review, we would understand that I've already went over what the gifts of the Spirit are. I went over that there are 9 gifts of the Spirit, and that they are used for the edifying of the church. They are to deal with sinners. They are to deal with those that sit under in the church. It is to edify the saint. It is to deal. It is to convict. It is to encourage. The gifts of the Spirit are to operate in all of these different areas. The one thing we would understand instantly as we move into the gifts of the Spirit again tonight, let me rephrase this and review. There are 2 camps when it comes to the gifts of the Spirit. The first camp you have is cessationists, or those that believe that the gifts are not for today. And then you have those that are continuous, those that believe that the gifts of the Spirit are still in an operation and are still for the church today. We at Abundant Life Tabernacle, being a Pentecostal church with fall in the latter category, we do still believe in the continuation of the gifts. Now, even though, my friend, as I've already mentioned to you before, that there is a lack of the moving of the gifts, and I know there's some and many people, even within the church world, that are afraid or maybe stand back from the gifts and say, maybe I don't want to get in the flesh, but we have to be careful that we're not so afraid of getting in the flesh that we do not completely extinguish the gifts altogether. That's why the Bible says to not quench the Spirit, to despise not prophecies. All of these areas are needed in the body of Christ. And my friend, I've said it before, any time you separate the supernatural from without of our services, we become a religious machine that is doing nothing but working by the efforts of men, and we will not reach the world as we should. If you unplug the supernatural, the divine, the spontaneous, and you take God and you shove His will and you shove His gifts outside of our churches, my friend, you end up becoming a machine that is so mechanical that it cannot sustain life and it cannot edify believers. We went over already, my friend, the gift of the Word of Wisdom was the first gift. We would understand that it is a revelation gift and it allows the functioning of natural abilities. We know that the Word of Wisdom pretty much takes what we already know, and it allows us to properly format and apply them, and that's when we look at the Word of Wisdom. Now tonight, as we move into this, we dealt with already what the Word of Wisdom was. The Word of Wisdom is not natural, my friend. It's not common or learned, but it's when God takes something that's in your heart or something that's in your spirit that you know that is a truth, and He gives you the ability and the understanding and the Word that you can operate within wisdom of the mind of the Spirit. That's what that Word of Wisdom is. My friend, we must understand tonight when we move into the Word of Knowledge, we would understand that oftentimes the Word of Wisdom and the Word of Knowledge are so close together that, my friend, sometimes we almost like to keep them together, but they are two different gifts when we're dealing with the gifts of the Spirit. And we have to understand how they are different. That Word of Knowledge, as we look at this tonight, remember, there are three categories. I've already mentioned that, but I do want you to understand there are three categories of gift. But as we look at this tonight, we must understand what the Word of Knowledge is. The Word of Knowledge is God imparting a small amount of knowledge into the mind or the heart of a man to where he can operate in something that he never knew before. Wisdom is usually when God gives you the understanding and the wisdom to do something that you already know at times. It's when God, when you already know something, and God gives you the wisdom to deal with those things and begins to impart to you the intellect, the ability. But when it comes to the Word of Knowledge, it is a supernaturally inspired utterance of facts that at times, many times, it's when somebody did not know what the event was before or what was going to take place before. As we look at this tonight, the Word of Knowledge in the Greek, the meaning there, it means knowing or recognition, the knowledge or understanding of a thing, the insight which manifests itself through understanding of subjects. And we must understand today when we look at this that the Word of Knowledge is still needed in our churches even as we speak. We still need it in operation tonight, today, and forever. Tonight, my friend, as we plunge into this, I want you to understand we cannot put a price tag on the value of knowledge in our churches. I'm not talking about a textbook knowledge. I'm not talking about math or science or social studies or politics or civil. I'm not talking about none of that. But I'm talking about knowledge from the heavenly. I'm talking about that supernatural utterance that can only come from God above. Isn't it amazing? If you've ever been underneath the inspiration of those gifts or know those things, there's been times I stood behind even this pulpit and I felt heaven showing me things, and I said something and didn't even know I said it, but somebody later on would say, "You said something that spoke to right where I was," and little did I know God was using us in that at that time. That is the beauty of the gift of knowledge. We understand when it comes to knowledge, Romans 12:2 tells us this, "And be not conformed to this world, but be ye transformed by the renewing of your mind, that you may prove that which is that good and acceptable and perfect will of God." Paul uses two key words in Scripture here. He says transformed and renewing. He says transformed and renewing. That word transformed, when it comes to our mind, is the Greek word metamorphio, meaning literally to transfigure. And we can understand the power of a transfigured mind, or we can understand the the power of a transformed mind when we even take in the mindset of a caterpillar. Anybody know what a caterpillar is? Amen. We know that little squishy creature walking around, and you'll see him just going there and going there. But you know, matter of fact, until you learn this, any time that I looked at a butterfly, I didn't look at that butterfly and say, that used to be a caterpillar. Somebody had to tell me that, because that butterfly was completely opposite of what that caterpillar was from before. That caterpillar was one that had to eat the dirt of the ground. He was slow. He was not agile. He did not have wings. He was far from being pretty. But my friend, we know the process of a metamorphosis. When that caterpillar goes in that cocoon and basically dies, and then he comes out, and all of a sudden he is a butterfly, my friend. He comes out like the monarch butterfly, beautiful wings flying around. And my friend, pictures and photographers and even organizations and businesses have used that beautiful butterfly as a symbol as their business, because it is something that is so unique. But that's what Paul is saying here. He's saying not to be conformed to this world, but be you transformed. Let your mind be transfigured. Let it be metamorphosed. Let your mind be transfigured, metamorphosed to the place that what your mind was before you got saved. When you get saved, all of a sudden your mind is not dirty nor vile like it used to be. But my friend, we have a new picture of the mind of the believer. It is one that is renewed. It's one that is afresh. Then the second thing he said is this. He says, be you transformed. But he says this, by the renewing of your mind. That meaning of that word renew there means a renovation or a complete remaking. How it is complete, remodeled, or completed is the idea. It is through the knowledge of God's Word. That's what I'm trying to get to. It is through the knowledge of God's Word that this is how this takes place in the mind of a believer. It's when your mind is renewed and transfigured by His Word. It's when the knowledge of Scripture, the knowledge of God, and the wisdom of God is imparted to the church, be it through preaching or teaching or utterances or tongues and interpretations, and you hear the knowledge of heaven. My friend, it's through the knowledge of that Word that we are transformed and transfigured in our mind. That is something that we must understand. And this is what we also must understand when it comes to this word knowledge. Paul used the word knowledge 35 times in his epistles. He had a purpose and a reason for using that word knowledge. And my friend, not counting the book of Hebrews, who we do not know who wrote that, just as much debate about it, but we know 36 times if we count there in the book of Hebrews. But we know that he used it in such a way that shows us that knowledge was a key to knowing and being like Jesus Christ. Tonight, my friend, in this service, if you do not have knowledge of who He is, if you do not know His Word, you cannot know Jesus. You've got to know Him and encounter Him through the Spirit and through His Word. And that's how we become more like Jesus. It's when we become more like the Word of God. That's how you become like Jesus. 1 Corinthians 1:5 says this, that everything that you are enriched by Him in all utterance and in all knowledge. 2 Corinthians 4:6 says this, for God who commanded the light to shine out of the darkness has shined in our hearts to give us the light of the knowledge of the glory of God in the face of Jesus Christ. Ephesians 4:13 says this, till we all come into the unity of faith and of the knowledge of the Son of God unto perfect man, unto the measure of the stature, the fullness of Jesus. Philippians 1:9 says this, and this

delivered, for whom I've suffered all loss of all things, and do count them but dung that I may win Christ. Colossians 1 says this, for this cause also, since today we heard it, do not cease to pray for you and desire that you might be filled with the knowledge of His will. I could read verse after verse after verse in the New Testament. You've got to have knowledge of Jesus if you're going to become like Jesus. You've got to have knowledge of the Spirit and the things of God if you're going to do something and do the will of God. We've got to understand this today, my friend. It says this in Colossians 3 and 10, and having put on the new man, which is renewed in knowledge after the image of Him that created him. Amen. That was a lot at one time, wasn't it? I'm tired. What I want you to understand, that was the introduction, is this. You've got to have knowledge about Jesus. We need heaven's knowledge in this room. We do not deal on earthly knowledge. Our earthly knowledge is good. It'll get you far in this world. You know, there's some people out there that knows everything about this and everything about that. But how much do you know about the things of God? It's good. We have to understand this. So as we look quickly at this, at some of the ways that knowledge enriches us and strengthens us, we can read so many different verses tonight. It says this in Ephesians 3 and 19, and to know the love of Christ, which passeth knowledge, that you might be filled with the fullness of God. And there's so many different things we can understand tonight, but this is one thing we must understand. The word of knowledge, as you look at that word there in the Bible, when it says the word of knowledge, that idea, that phrase, the word there, is that same word that I mentioned before. It's that word logos. It means an inspiration. It means that divine word is what it means. And that word knowledge, as we are talked about, is when God shines forth inside of us. But then we get into the idea of the manifestation of the gift of the Spirit, the word of knowledge. And that word manifestation means this. It means a shining forth. So what I want you to understand without confusing you tonight is this. When we say the gift of the word of knowledge, it's when heaven allows us to see something. It's like a light that is shining. It's like we're looking at something that we did not know before. And as we see that light that God allows us to see, we can recognize something that we never knew before. And as we go into this, my friend, I'm going to give you some Old Testament examples, and then we'll move into the New Testament tonight. There's so many different areas in the Bible that we can talk about. But when I begin studying for this, my mind, talking about in the Old Testament, you'll find at times, even in the Old Testament, even though it was not labeled a gift of the Spirit, we do see the Spirit of God using this gift or using this idea of knowledge throughout the Old Testament Scripture. We come to the book of 1 Samuel chapter 23. And if you're familiar with that setting of that story, we know that David and his men, I think it was 600 men, they were in a town called Keilah. It's spelled K-E-I-L-A-H. You take a shot at it yourself. He was in this town called Keilah. And all of a sudden, David got knowledge. Okay, David began to understand that Saul was about to come to that city, and Saul was going to take out David and all of his men. And all of a sudden, this is what David said. Then said David, when he's talking to God, he's looking to heaven. Then said David, will the men of Keilah deliver me and my men into the hand of Saul? And the Lord said, they will deliver thee up. And instantly what David did, he got his men and they got outside of that city. And this is a picture of the word of knowledge, my friend, because here it is, David is sitting in a vulnerable place. He's sitting there where all of a sudden Saul could come there, and these men, the men of the city, their intention was to deliver him up and have him destroyed. But because David prayed to heaven, God began to shine that light for a few moments, and David began to understand that they were in danger and were able to get out of that. My friend, how important is the word of knowledge when it comes to life and death situations? Would it not be again, once again, could the church pray to heaven and say something like this? Lord, you know it's about to happen in this world. You know it's about to take place. Can you give us knowledge on things that we should do and decisions that we should make? The word of knowledge seems more important as I study this. We read in the Old Testament a man by the name of Gehazi. That's what I call him, Elisha's servant. We know the story of Elisha and Naaman. And we know the story that Naaman had leprosy. He came to Elisha.
And there he told Elisha, you know, go to the water, go to Jordan, I believe it was, and wash and be clean, dip seven times, maybe it was. My mind will mess stories up, so forgive me if I do. Amen. But we know that he did that, but we know the story, and we know that Naaman offered Elisha gifts. And there he told them, he said, I'll give you this, and Elisha would not accept no gifts from him. But we know that Elisha's servant Gehazi had a complete different thought in mind. I just picture Gehazi sitting there and thinking to myself, Elisha, he's probably thinking to his mind, he's probably saying, Elisha, here it is, this man's offered you money. I mean, you're an old dirty prophet that's just barely making it by at times. You don't have money, you got to depend on widows sometimes. Here it is, Gehazi's probably thinking in his mind, I wish he would take that money and take those gifts. And the Bible tells us the story as Gehazi went after Naaman and his men. And we know that Naaman turned around and gave him some money and gave him some clothing. And then we know Gehazi came back unto Elisha, and this is what the Bible said. And he said unto him, we know that Elisha said unto Gehazi, where have you been? And Gehazi pretty much said, nowhere, just not doing too much. And this is what Elisha said unto him. He said unto him, went not my heart with thee when the man turned again from his chariot to meet thee? It's almost like Elisha was with him. He was saying, Elisha, I seen Naaman riding on that chariot, and I seen him turn around to meet you. I bet Gehazi's thinking to himself, what in the world? Here it is. It's almost like he's got a play-by-play in his mind of what happened. And he said, this isn't time to receive money and to receive garments and olive yards and vineyards and sheep and oxen and men servants and maid servants. And we know the story. He said, the leprosy that was upon Naaman is now going to be upon you. There is another picture of the gift of the word of knowledge. It wasn't that Elisha followed him the whole way. But what it was, that knowledge was imparted to Elisha because he was a man of God. And then, my friend, we can even talk about Elisha's awareness of the strategy of the Syrian army. But, my friend, there's also some other areas we can identify as this. Have you ever wondered, how did Moses write Genesis, Exodus, Leviticus, Numbers, and Deuteronomy? And he wasn't even there. Think about it. In the beginning, God. How do you know Moses? God told me. Joseph. All these different things, as we look at this tonight, my friend, we know this, that Moses' revelation of creation and of his aftermath, my friend, had to be a divine knowledge from heaven. And the Bible tells us in Deuteronomy 34:10, and there arose not a prophet since in Israel like unto Moses, whom the Lord knew face to face. So we do understand this tonight, that even in the Old Testament, we have the operation of knowledge from heaven there. But as we move into the New Testament, my friend, we find even better looking pictures as we work ourselves up to the church age that we live in. We would read in the book of Luke chapter 2 verse 26, there was a man by the name of Simeon, and he was in the temple, and this is what the Bible says, and it was revealed unto him by the Holy Ghost that he should not see death before he had seen the Lord's Christ. We got an old man by the name of Simeon. He's sitting in the temple every single day. All of a sudden he's probably thinking one day, I know I'm going to get older, I know I'm going to die. And the Holy Ghost says this to him, you're not going anywhere, Simeon, until you witness the Messiah. Phew. What a good insurance policy. Amen. He's sitting there. He's saying this. He's got a word from heaven of knowledge. Instantly, if you were Simeon, what would you think? Number one, I think, I'm pretty old. He's going to be coming sometime. I get to see Jesus. All these different things are going through Simeon's mind because he had a word of knowledge. And my friend, I don't know who he told. Maybe he told Anna there. But I don't know who he told. But I do know this. He had a word of knowledge from heaven, and he was sitting there. He was waiting for the consolation of Israel. My friends, once again, could it be something today? What if God gave you a word of knowledge right now? Would you be patient enough and faithful enough to wait for its fulfillment? Think about it. What if in this service God gives you a word of knowledge and say, this is going to happen. And you've got to wait for it. And you've got to be faithful. You're going to see it happen.
That's what Simeon did, and the Bible lets us know that he did witness this. We could talk about in the Bible, in the book of John chapter 1, about Jesus knowing Nathanael. Nathanael said unto him, we know he came, and Jesus recognized him as Nathanael, an Israelite, a man without guile. And Nathanael said this, "Whence knowest thou? How'd you know me?" He said, "Even before Philip came, got you. Before he even came, got you." It wasn't Philip, who was it? It was Philip. "Even before Philip called you, I seen you sitting underneath that tree. A word of knowledge." We could go on, my friend, talk about the woman at the well. And at the end of the discourse and all this, she said, "Come see a man which told me all things ever I did. Is not this the Christ?" We could talk about Peter and his awareness of Ananias' deception. We could talk about another unique instance in Acts chapter 27. We have here, we know that Paul and them are on that voyage, and all of a sudden one day Paul is saying this in Acts 27 and 10. He said unto them, "Sirs, I perceive that this voyage will be with hurt and much damage, not only the landing of the ship, but also of our lives." You may think I'm a little charismatic in this thought, but hear me. I wonder how many tragedies could be prevented if this gift was in operation like it should be. Come on. If not prevented altogether, I wonder how many tragedies could be prepared for. I told you the story before, and it's worth going over again. But in New York City, at Times Square Church, Carter Conlon, he said there for a while, and many of you may remember me mentioning this before. He said there in 2001, he said months before, he said I think he was around August and July. He said he would go to preach at the church, and all of a sudden the Lord would deal with his heart and say, "Tell your church to pray." And he said it was a unique presence that would come in the room. They would lay there and they would weep and cry. He said sometimes while he was preaching, he said the Lord would interrupt him. He'd begin weeping. He had to lay on his face. And he said God kept on doing this week after week. He said they have some services where it wouldn't happen, but God constantly began to deal with them. And all of a sudden on September, he said he felt like God was preparing them for something. He said knew God was showing him in his heart that something was about to happen in New York City that was going to challenge the church. It was going to be something that was different than like they've ever seen before. Then on September 11th, 2001, when the planes hit the World Trade Centers, he said instantly, he said everybody was in shock. He said he walked down to the sanctuary and all the full-time employees were down there crying and weeping and praying. He told them all, "Get up!" They said, "Get up, we need to pray." He said, "No, get up, we need to work." He said, "God's been showing us this for 2 months." They made, I forget how many thousand peanut butter and jelly sandwiches. Got them in the back of a truck and ran it down to the firemen, to those that were hungry and thirsty. I wonder, church, could there even be national events that will take place in our country? Is the church ready to hear? "He that hath an ear, let him hear what the Spirit is saying unto the church." We come to the book of Acts. There's another great example. There's a man by the name of Agabus as well. I call him A-G-A-B-U-S, the prophet. We know in Acts 11 and 27, notice this. It says, "In these days came the prophets from Jerusalem unto Antioch, and there stood up one of them named Agabus, and signified by the Spirit that there should be a great dearth throughout all the world, which came to pass in the days of Caesar." He was saying there was a man that stood up in the church, and he said, "There's a famine that is coming." And then it says this, it happened. Do you see how the word of knowledge works? It's when a man, a brother, a sister, being used in the gift, could stand up and say, "I have knowledge, something is about to happen." Church, I can stand up here today and tell you from what I feel in my spirit, without giving you a direct time or a date, something's about to happen in our world. That's just for looking at the signs of the time. But could it be that heaven wants to get more specific? Could it be? I believe, my friend, sometimes if we're not careful, if you remove the spontaneous inspiration of the Holy Ghost, there's things that heaven's trying to show us even now. But sometimes, let me just put it this way. Do we go through a service without listening? Do you go to your prayer closet? Is your ear tuned to have
a word of knowledge. Acts 21 and 10, the same man by the name of Agabus, it says this. It says, "And as we tarried there many days," talking about Paul, "he says, there came down from Judea a certain prophet named Agabus, the same man. But when he was coming to us, he took Paul's girdle and bound his hands and feet and said this, 'Thus saith the Holy Ghost, so shall the Jews at Jerusalem bind the man to earth his girdle and shall deliver him to the hands of the Gentiles.'" And guess what? It happened. Tonight as we look at this, I don't want... There's so many different examples I want to give you, but just a few minutes while your attention's with me. The best way that I can describe the word of knowledge is this way right here. Most of what you know and understand is usually through your five senses. You've either, my friend, through your five senses, you've either seen it, you've either heard it, you've either smelled it, you've tasted it, or you touched it. There ain't too much you can't tell me about a steak that I don't already know. I don't eat them with my hands, but I have touched one before. Oh, I smelled one. I'm looking around. Some of you have too. Not only that, my friends, I've tasted it. Amen. And I can tell you a lot about it. Most of the things that you know about the Word of God, you've heard it. Brother Glenn, or either myself, or some other great minister that's been behind this desk, and I'm not putting myself among the great ones, I'm just saying, you've heard it. And from that hearing came faith and knowledge, and you understand that. There's a lot of things you could tell me, some of you could probably tell me, saying, "Look, I know what the Niagara Falls looks like because I've seen it. I've been there. I've heard it. I felt it. I smelt the air. I know it because of your five senses." But the gift of the word of knowledge doesn't come from any of those. Isn't it amazing that there's still a gift available to us? You could say, "I've never saw it. I never tasted it. I never heard it. I never touched it. I never smelt it. But I know it's going to happen." That's what the gift of the word of knowledge is. There, within the fellowship that I was raised in, there was a unique event that took place years ago when I was younger. But in this unique event, I'll give you the rundown of the situation and show you how the gift of the word of knowledge came into play. There was two preachers whose wives became unfaithful to them with each other. It was two preacher wives, if I'm not mistaken. Anyhow, it was two women in the church that ended up being lesbians. And nobody knew this. It was a complete mystery. It was a secret. And nobody knew it, but maybe one or two people, and they were trying to deal with it. But one day a preacher came to that certain area and was preaching. And he said instantly he noticed that the two people that I'm referring to were just so out of order in everything they did. He said it just an eeriness was about them. He said, "I didn't have a clue who they were or what was going on." He said during the services they would interrupt about every service, and the reason being they didn't want to hear no preaching. They just wanted to just completely emotionalize everything and get out of the building. But he said he just could tell something was abnormal going on with them two women. And he said even the one night that the evangelist was there, he was preaching. And he said he felt the Holy Ghost conviction to come in that room. And he said it was so strong that he said everybody looked around. It was like a blanket had settled in the room. People were weeping and moaning and groaning underneath the burden in that room. There was something that was wrong. And the evangelist kept saying this, "If you're lost, you need to come to these altars. If you're lukewarm, you need to come. Somebody needs to come to this altar." The minister friend of mine said instantly, he said, without even knowing who they were, he said, "I felt a stirring in my heart." He said, "I just felt stirred." He said, "I wept and cried." He said, "In God."

The brother that I'm talking about said as he laid there moaning in the floor, he said he heard in his heart almost like a steel door being slammed. He said he felt like God showed him that these two have dabbled so much and so long, speaking in tongues, doing everything they could. He said that God was about to judge. God judged. Wasn't longer for one of them was eaten up with cancer and died and left this world. I sat down with that other woman and looked in her eyes, and to this day, from my understanding, there's a hollowness there that I've never seen before. But that's what the word of knowledge is. Let me give you an example. When I was raised, and I know I've used this term here before, but I was afraid of a preacher reading my mail. It's just the term we would use. There has been a few times, and I'm not telling you a fib, and I wouldn't. There was a few times I thought the preacher had been talking to my mama and daddy. Amen. Everybody been there? I thought for sure, mama, why in the world are you talking to that preacher? And come to find out later, I remember one time I talked to a preacher. I said, how did you know? He said, I didn't even know I said anything. He said, I know God put something in my heart, and I spoke it. Sister Linda Baltman, one of the greatest women evangelists I've ever met in my life, she was in a pulpit one time, and she said she was a preaching. She said, all of a sudden, God put something in her mind to say. She said, some of you, she said, men, you need to quit sitting at Walmart and looking at women. He said, she thought it was the most random thought, but she said, at the end of that service, she had a married man come up to her and said, who told you that? She said, nobody. He said, I'm going to be honest with you. He said, I park down at the local Walmart and I watch women walking in and out of the stores. That's the word of knowledge. It's when the preacher don't even know that he's being used in it, or the teacher, but he's using it. It could be even tonight when the Lord's talking about the rapture. It could be the word of knowledge. When I said, examine yourself, you knew it was you that God was talking to. And God used it to deal with your heart. That is what the word of knowledge is. So we do understand this tonight. The word of knowledge is imparted through an utterance, and it is a direct, precise knowledge of either the past, the present, or the future. Has God ever used anybody in your life that told you something that happened in your past and God helped you? He has me. Has God ever used anybody in your life that they mentioned something that was happening in the present and God helped you? It happened to me. And could it be that God even said things that are going to happen in the future? It's happened to me before. That's what the gift of the word of knowledge is. I won't be much longer. I know I don't spend a little bit of time on this. But God has equipped man to gather facts. But this is a fact. We often need access to something different than what is in this world. We need heaven's knowledge. As we get our mind on this, and in just a few moments, we're going to pray. But I often think about this, and this is my last point. Could it be that God is showing us things that we hadn't even seen yet? Could it be in this service right now? I know that sometimes we'll almost write it off. But could it be that right now God is speaking, but He can't find nobody to hear? I've been putting a challenge forth to this church when I've been teaching on this. I've asked you to seek for the gifts. Have you? Think about it. You say, well, you're just a young preacher. No, that's regardless. Bible says earnestly, seek for Him. Covet. Have you sought for the gifts? I'm going to be honest with you. Last week, God dealt with me. I had to call in my living room. I had to lay on that couch. And I had to pray. Because I said, Lord, I didn't seek the gifts the last few days like I've been challenging the church. I want the gifts of the Spirit in my life. The Bible tells us when it comes to Noah in the Bible, we often ask the question, or often think about it, how did Noah know he was supposed to build a boat? How did he know that? It sounds crazy, don't it? It's never rained. It's never rained up to that point, ever. And the Bible says this, and God said unto Noah, the end of all flesh is come before me. That's a lot of news to tell a man. The end of all flesh is come from before me. The earth is filled with violence through them. And behold, I will destroy them with the earth. Noah, build an ark. Amen. Think about that. What's an ark?

0: We don't go fishing in those days like they do now. He didn't have a chance to go down with Brother Eddie to the shipyard and learn something about submarines. Lord, how are you going to build a boat? You're going to build it just like I tell you to build it, Noah. Here's the measurements. That's a word of knowledge, isn't it? Build you a boat. A big boat. Most likely it was square. You read the word ark. It didn't need a navigation system. All it had to do was float. God was his GPS. Church, I believe just as God told Noah, get ready, judgment's coming. I believe he's speaking to the church. Are you blinded by pleasure where you don't hear it? I hope all your joy ain't in the 401k. I don't know what that is. I hope you have the biggest one in the world. Be fine with me. Use it for the glory of God. Ain't nothing wrong with that. But I hope your confidence isn't there. God is saying, prepare yourself. And I believe, mothers and fathers, hear me. You don't understand how critical the gifts of the Spirit are in your home. Things are trying to be prevented. God could be telling you right now, that show that they're watching right now is going to be a destruction to them. You may think I'm crazy, but that's all right. They thought Jesus was too. I remember years ago when I first got saved in zealousy, I remember walking down to the living room one or two times, seeing my brother and my little sister 3 o'clock in the morning watching TV. Snuck out of bed when mom and dad didn't know it. I'd get out there. I'd still get in bed, boy. Girl, go get in bed. You know, big old heart. I was mean. Go get in bed. It's silly. Next morning, see my brother again watching TV. Next morning, see. I mean, I'm talking 3, 4 in the morning, watching it all night, watching things they shouldn't. Mom and dad didn't know about it. I got a word from heaven. I said, Mama. I said, I'm not against it. And today, if you can control it, that's up to you. But I'm telling you right now, there's things that are taking place in my brother and sister that I'm watching it. I'm telling you, you need to do something and put a restraint on it. And I did that. I didn't rebuke her or nothing, but as a son to a mother, entreating her. And you know what we did? Mama said, well, we'll just get rid of it for a while. Guess what? My sister got born again in the process. Was it the TV? Come on now. That's plastic. And that's a screen. But was it what was coming through there unsupervised? Yes, it was. But a word of knowledge can even prevent things in our family. Stand to your feet. I do trust that maybe this simple message tonight challenged you. And I don't know if God will let us finish them all. But I do know this tonight. We went over the word of wisdom and the word of knowledge. And another way to put it is this. The word of wisdom will help you use the word of knowledge. There's sometimes you have knowledge. And guess what? You're looking at it and you're saying, God, I know this. What do I do? And that other gift of the Spirit of wisdom will come along and say, this is how you apply it. You need all of it, church. I'm going to challenge you like I've done every time with this. This may seem simple. But the beginning of the service, I just felt, you know, as my wife was saying it differently, felt to deal with the coming of the Lord. That's the first aspect of this altar call. He's coming. If you're lost here tonight, you may not feel the conviction like you did maybe 45 minutes ago, but it's still here. He that hath an ear, let him hear what the Spirit is saying unto the church. Are you ready for the rapture? But number two, saints of God, are you listening? Are you seeking for the gifts of the Spirit? And if we are not seeking for the gifts of the Spirit, we're indifferent to them. And that'll kill our churches. Can we seek for this gift tonight? As well with the others. Find you a place to pray. There'll be no music. Just come around these altars. Find you a place to pray tonight. And ask God of the 9 gifts. Begin seeking God. Ask God for knowledge tonight in this service. Lord, I would you challenge you. God, reveal the secrets of men's hearts. Inform us of that impending judgment, Lord. Convert the sinner. Recall unto us forgotten knowledge. Remind us. And God, help us tonight understand there's knowledge that's in the Spirit. It's not a knowledge that is learned. It's not inherited through our senses. But God, I would that these saints, God, as they go home and they're praying in their closet, I would you begin to speak to them, challenge them, encourage them, and let them feel the gift. Let them feel that motivation to seek for the things of God in Jesus' name. Hallelujah, hallelujah.
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3: And we're looking at our day, which we're living in now, we might could kind of ask that same question. I guess back in that day, there was probably a lot of apostasy, a lot of hypocrites, and people had strayed from the law. And Psalms, David probably looked at that, Lord, who's going to abide in thy tabernacle? Now we look in our day in which we live, have a church, this name on the door, that church got a name on the door, pass by that parking lot, two or three cars, pass by that, maybe four or five cars. Sometimes maybe holiness churches within about rock-throwing distance of each other. And it might make us sometimes feel like scratching our head. Lord, who shall abide in thy tabernacle? Praise God. Sometimes it might make us feel like the Lord maybe scratching his head, looking down at this group here and this group here. They're reading the same Bible. They're still wanting to go to the same place. And why can't they worship together? Praise God. But you know what? There's going to be a day when there's going to be a separation day. And you know what? Whenever we stand before God, like that song they were singing a while ago, you know God's not going to be a bit confused on His people. There's scripture where it says something to the effect of, some preach that the resurrection is past already, and overthrow the faith of some. But it says, goes on, nevertheless, the foundation of God standeth sure. The Lord knoweth them that are His. Praise God. And I'm so glad the Lord knows them that are His. Praise God. You can misjudge somebody. You can maybe make a wrong judgment on someone and maybe take them wrong or whatever. But you know what? The Lord knows them that are His. Praise God. So you see, it's a day that we're living in. We need to just wake up to our duty. High time to awake out of sleep and say, Lord, I'm planning on going to heaven. Praise God. It might be all right sometimes to even tell the devil that. I'm planning on going to heaven. Praise God. I know we got some bumps and bruises and some hills and valleys and maybe some cold shoulders. Praise God. But instead of all, I'm planning on hearing the Lord say, come in after a while. Praise God. I'm so thankful to be able to be here. Praise God. I don't know how much preaching I'll do, Brother Bob. I appreciate being asked to come. And I love Brother Bob and his family and his church. Praise God. I just want to go to heaven with everybody that gets to go. Praise God. I don't have no certain crowd picked out to go with. Praise Lord. I'd like to be like old Sister Rosie Mays up at Huff Church for a long time. I would go and she would be an old lady. She would testify. And she would say, I just like to push everybody else in and me go in behind them. Praise God. I don't have to be the first one on the street of gold. Praise God. They sing a song sometimes around our church and I may not get there first, but I'll be there just the same. Praise God. Hallelujah. I want to go. Don't you? I know there's maybe a small crowd of us, but I want to preach like the house. Yes! If some folks don't believe in making noise, if they don't like loud music, don't like loud praise in God, you know what I read in the Bible? I read, I think, in Revelation, where it's going to be 30 minutes of silence in heaven. Praise God. I think I asked somebody a while back, does that mean that the ladies or the men's going to get there first? Praise God. But you know what? 30 minutes of silence, and then after that, can you imagine what a time we're going to have? Praise God. I can't hardly really imagine what it's going to be like. And just to think we made it inside the gate, and all of our troubles are behind us. All of our battles are behind us. No devil to bother us no more. Nothing to bother our mind. Praise God. It's something to think about. I'll tell you what. I believe it's going to be too good to miss. And I want to be one in the crowd. Praise God. I want to try to read some here if the Lord will help us. And if I don't get anointed very good, I think I've been preaching long enough. I know how to go ahead and present the altar. Praise God. In the 28th chapter of Deuteronomy, it's very familiar probably to some of you. It's old scripture, I know, but I want to go into the new. But this was commandment from the Lord. And Moses was talking to the children of Israel in the first verse of the 28th chapter of Deuteronomy. It says, "And it shall come to pass, if thou shalt hearken diligently unto the voice of the Lord thy God, to observe and to do all his commandments which I command thee this day, that the Lord thy God will set thee on high above all nations of the earth. And all these blessings shall come on thee and overtake thee, if thou shalt hearken unto the voice of the Lord thy God. Blessed shalt thou be in the city, and blessed shalt thou be in the field. Blessed shall be the fruit of thy body, and the fruit of thy ground, and the fruit of thy cattle, the increase of thy kind, the flocks of thy sheep. Blessed shall be thy basket and thy store. Blessed shalt thou be when thou comest in, and blessed shalt thou be when thou goest out." Praise God. What about that? The Lord just seemed like it's his good pleasure to bless them that's obeying him. Oh, yes. And on down in that same chapter, it didn't stop there. And in the first 15th chapter of it's the 15th verse of that same chapter, it says, "But it shall come to pass, if thou wilt hearken unto the voice of the Lord thy God to observe to do all his commandments," I'll start all over, "but it shall come to pass if thou wilt not hearken unto the voice of the Lord thy God to observe to do all his commandments and his statutes which I command thee this day, all these curses shall come upon thee and overtake thee. Cursed shalt thou be in the city, and cursed shalt thou be in the field. Cursed shall be thy basket and thy store. Cursed shall be the fruit of thy body and the fruit of thy land, the increase of thy kind, and the flocks of thy sheep. Cursed shalt thou be when thou comest in, and cursed shalt thou be when thou goest out." Yes. Praise God. What about that? Thanks. I want to read just a little bit over in the New Testament, a little bit over in Ephesians, and the second chapter of Ephesians. Just bear with me if you will. It says, "And you hath he quickened who were dead in trespasses and sins, wherein in time past ye walked according to the course of this world, according to the prince of the power of the air, the spirit that now worketh in the children of disobedience, among whom also we all had our conversation in times past, in the lust of our flesh, fulfilling the desires of the flesh and of the mind, and were by nature the children of wrath, even as others. But God, who is rich in mercy for his great love wherewith he loved us, even when we were dead in sins, hath quickened us together with Christ. By grace ye are saved." Praise God. Thank you. Using these verses for a little background, Brother Bobby, I'd like to preach for a little while for the Lord to help me, is on the plan plus activities equals results. Praise God. The plan plus activities equals results. And, in that first part of that 28th chapter of Deuteronomy, which I read, it sounded like that there were so many good blessings for the children of God if they would do what God told them to do. Praise God. Back then, I believe the law was laid out for them. I don't believe they were really confused. I believe they already had that sacrifice. And, whether everybody wants to admit it or not, God has always had an order. Praise God. Now, I didn't say program, but he's always had an order. Praise God. People don't seem to get enough of the Spirit of God when they come to church to have much to work with. And so the pastor kind of has to conduct it like a program sometimes. But you know what? If everybody would really get on fire for God, God's got the plan already made out. Praise God. We shouldn't have to just beg people to testify. We shouldn't have to just beg people to praise the Lord. Praise God. They ought to already have something in their heart to praise God and worship him with. Praise God. But this Old Testament, back then there was different ways they had to do than what we do now. They had, when you sinned, you had to get the sacrifices made. And the priest would go in once a year and offer up sacrifices for himself and for the people. And to the turtle doves and the pigeons and all that lost their life. You know, God had the plan already made. Praise God. And then on the 15th verse of that same chapter, it goes on to tell them, if you don't do what's right, if you don't do the commandment of the Lord, then there's going to be some curses. Praise God. So there's going to be an everlasting blessing, or there's going to be an everlasting curse. Praise God. Oh, hallelujah. I have to preach. Thank the Lord to help me get this out, Brother Bobby. Praise God. You know, in our day, it seems like there's lots of activities that's going on. Praise God, you can get in a lot of activities that people get in things that you know, and even bring them into the church as activities that'll feed the flesh. Praise God, there's a lot of things. This old flesh likes to be entertained. I like good music, it'll entertain my ears. I like good singing, it entertains me, you know. And it seems like they've got to the point, I guess they want to keep a big crowd. Just bring in the big singing groups and bring in the big crowd. Praise God. Let's have a lot of activities. Praise God. I like what old Brother Wilder told us up at Big Hill one night. He said, if you can take a hot dog and get them in, you can take a hamburger and get them out. Praise God, that's about the way it is. If the only reason why people go to church for their fun and games and their trips and their cookouts, praise God, I'll tell you what, they better check out their activities. Praise God. I'll tell you, the activities that we need is somebody getting alone in their closet at home and get a hold of God. Somebody that'll separate themselves from this world long enough, get their mind clear enough to call on God. That's the activities that we need to be doing. Praise God. If we want our loved ones saved, if we want grandma and grandma to get in, if we want our cousins to be saved, if we want an old time camp meeting revival, if we want to rejoice in the house of God, we better check out the activities that we're doing. If you do the right kind of activities, you'll get the results. Amen. Praise God. You get to looking at this. There's activities to disobey God. They'll do their own thing. One place in Jeremiah, we will not walk therein. They'll do their own ways. We're going to do our own thing. I hate that song in a way. Well, I guess I shouldn't say hate. I'm very fond of that song that they sing. Me and Jesus got our own thing going. We don't need nobody to tell us what it's all about. Praise God. That might sound like some self-centered Christian or so-called Christian. Praise God. But you know what a good Christian wants to do? They want to hear the Word of God. I'd like to be one, Bob. Lord, let me hear what it's going to take. Let somebody correct me when I do wrong. Let me hear what it's going to take to go to the city of God. Help me to do the right activities, because I'm wanting to get to right results after a while. Praise God. Oh, hallelujah. There's a lot of activities going on, but all of them ain't going to get the right kind of results. Praise God. Thank you. And when you get to thinking about how the plan is laid out, if you've got someone hired to build your house, and there's what they call blueprints to go by, and there's some men that can really do good on drawing those blueprints, and once they get them drawn, they can take them to a builder. And a lot of times there's some builders that know how to read those blueprints and the measurements and how they get them real precise. And my brother-in-law used to be a framer of a house, and my nephew was working for him, and he talked like that. He could just about be standing on the ground and look at a certain measurement and tell him about how big to cut the board. There's some that's pretty precise on building and reading the blueprint. Praise God. But you know what? If you get somebody that you don't really know what they're doing, and they're just wanting to get a fast buck, praise God, move on down the road and not follow the plan. They can do the activities. They may show up work early. They may have the fanciest tools that they can have, but they can do the activities, but they won't get the right kind of results. Praise God. Oh, God. what His plan for us. Praise God. Whenever Jesus came, He broke down that wall that separated us from the Jews, and He opened up the door to whosoever will let Him come. Praise God. They beat Him. They blindfolded Him. They beat on Him. They stripped Him of His garment. They put thorns on His head. Praise God. He was telling them the right way. He was trying to lay out the plan to how to get to the city of God. Praise God. They had been used to the eye for an eye and a tooth for tooth. He told them another way. He said, I say, bless them that curse you. Do good to them that persecute you. Praise God. In other words, don't be doing like you used to do. This is the plan to go by. Love your enemies. Pray for them that despitefully use you. Praise God. Oh yes, that was the plan. They beat Him. They took Him to the cross. They died on the cross. They put Him in the tomb. They thought they'd done away with Him. Praise God. But He is the one that laid out the plan for us. And you know what? There's only one plan to go by. Praise God. You say, oh my. I don't care what Oprah Winfrey says. There's going to be still just one way to go to the city of God. And that's going through Him by the blood of Jesus. Praise God. There is no other way. You can pray to Buddha till you're blue in the face. You can go to Muhammad's grave and maybe cry out all night long. But I'll tell you what, until you humble yourself and come as a little child and say, Lord, be merciful to me, a sinner. Praise God. The plan is like this. The plan is, with the heart man believeth, and with the mouth confession is made unto salvation. Praise God. Hey, that's the plan. Man, that's the only way to get there. You better do those activities if you want to get the results. Oh, hallelujah. Praise God. Can you imagine that old blind man where Jesus was? I don't guess he'd ever seen anything in his life, Bobby. Praise God. And he came to a man, I don't know how well he even knew Jesus other than hearing about Him. And you know what? Jesus gave him a commandment. He gave him a plan. He said, go to the pool of Siloam and wash. Praise God. Can you imagine the things that could be going through his mind? When I don't know if is he trying to get me killed? Is he trying to do away with me, get me out of the crowd? Should I obey this man or not? Praise God. Does he know my family? Does he know anything about me? Praise God. But you know what? He had the plan. So guess what he did? He took him up on the plan. Praise God. He went ahead and did what? He did the activity that he told him to do. Praise God. And he goes down there to the pool of Siloam. And you know what? He came back seeing. Praise God. He came back seeing. He got the right kind of results. Because he obeyed the commandment. Because he went by the plan. If you and I ever want to go to the city of God, if we ever want to meet our loved ones that's gone on before, if we ever want to live forever, you and I better measure up our lives to the plan that's already been laid out for us. We better try to get in touch with God and say, Lord, let me do the activities that's going to get the results that I desire. There's a lot of activities going on, and not all of them's leading to the city of God. Praise God. I mean, there's a lot of doctrines, a lot of ways, and we shouldn't be too concerned other than be aware. We ought to be aware of those men that's lying in wait by the sleight of men and cunning craftiness, whereby they lie in wait to deceive us. Praise God. Some of them will probably tell you the wrong way intentionally. Some of them are probably blind and don't know how to lead the blind. And they both fall into the ditch. Praise God. But you know what? We better get into the Word of God and really realize that this is the route to heaven. We'll never get to go unless we go by the plan. Praise God. I didn't write it. You didn't write it. And I can't change it. And you can't change it. But you know what we got to do? We got to measure up our lives to the plan of God. Praise God. Whenever that bass is out of tune on one string, You don't tune all the other strings down to the one that's out of tune. Praise God. You tune the one up that's out with the rest of them. Praise God. That's the way it is in the Bible. You can't just pick out a few scriptures to fit your case. Praise God. And cause grandma or grandpa did it. That's just the way you are too. Praise God. Some folks might look at it, Bobby, and say, well, that's just the way I am. My grandpa would never forgive nobody. I don't want to forgive. That's just me. That's just the way I am. Praise God. What are we going to do with the scripture that said, if any man be in Christ Jesus, he's a new creature. Praise God. This old nature makes a change. You've got to have a heart that's changed. You'll change your way of living. You'll change the way you talk, the places that you go, the company that you live, keep. Praise God. You will be a changed man or woman. If you do the right kind of activities, you'll get the right kind of results. Oh, hallelujah. Praise God. I had an aunt that had some children who was lost. My cousins was lost. And you know, one of them would kind of be argumentative to her. She would pray. She'd get up early in the morning before daylight. She'd be praying, calling out about her children. Praying for their children, her children. And up way up in the morning. And then she'd come to church and that'd be on her mind so strong. Pray for my children. That was one of her biggest burdens about her children. They were lost. And she was wanting them to get saved and get praying. And there was one of them that was very argumentative with the scripture, you know, questioning her and his carry on with her. Looked like a long ways from ever coming to the altar, coming to get saved. Praise God. Looked like so far away. Another one seemed a little bit closer. He'd be around us sometime and just talking about the Lord and talking about the good things. He'd be a little attentive and, you know, be agreeing with us, you know. But it seemed like neither one of them would ever make their way to really come and surrender to the Lord. Praise God. Oh, but my aunt kept on doing the activity. Praise God. She would fast and she would pray. She had warned them. She didn't just let the guard down just because her children was guilty and pat them on the back. Oh, that's okay. You can get away with that. She'd tell them like it was. I mean, she held it up strong. Oh, where would we be at tonight if everybody would have held it up strong? Praise God. If the pastor hadn't had any pets, like a teacher's pet in school, if they hadn't any petted them on, afraid they'd lose maybe their big time in because they were guilty, wouldn't preach on things that the Lord wanted them to. Where would we be tonight if the old folks had held up the standard and said, oh, homosexuality is abomination in the sight of God? Where would we be tonight? Praise God. If they'd all held up the standard of God and this black book. Praise God. But they got too many of them sidling in. Well, that's okay. That won't bother you. You just go ahead. Praise God. Some of them probably wouldn't want us to tell their grandchildren about a burning lake of fire. They're going to be burning forever and ever. If they don't get their heart right, they might say, oh, you'll run them off from church. You'll never have them praying. Oh, I'd like to tell them, Bobby, praise God. If you see me go astray, if you see me violating the word of God, would you come to me in a good loving way and say, you better straighten up your ways or you're going to go to hell. You're going to be lost. Don't sugarcoat the word for me. You just tell it like it is. God don't have pants. He's got a plan. And we've all got to go by the plan or we're going to end up in the wrong place. Oh, hallelujah. I know we live in a day that seems like people have got the dress code down pat. I mean, sometimes you can't hardly spot the way people are dressing. And they look like a good Christian from a distance. Ladies got their hair long. And men got their clothes on when they're mowing the yard. men got their hair cut right and dressing right out amongst the world. Praise God. But you and I would probably be surprised. I want to repeat that. You and I would probably be surprised of what's going on down inside of people's hearts. It's not all on the outward appearance that we need to be concerned with. I like it when they tell me they're a Christian for them to look like one. Let me tell you, I like that. But I'll tell you what else. If you're going to be a Christian on the outside, it's more important to be one on the inside. If you've got envy and strife in your heart, jealousy in your heart, adultery going on in your heart, you can go to church every time the doors open and still die and be lost. Back to my aunt. She would pray for her children. Praise God. You know, time came whenever she had that dreaded disease of Alzheimer's. She got to where she couldn't even be allowed really good to be at home by herself. Dangerous to be at home by herself. Got where she didn't know her children after she'd prayed for years for them. Spirit of God would move on her. She was a prophet in the church. And my, I believe she had the genuine thing. But she got to where she was getting ready to leave this world. And she had to go on out. And she still never did see all of her children pray. Now some folks might think, well, she just prayed in vain. She might as well never ever gave in prayer for them. Praise God. I'd just like to remind you, even though our bodies decay and go back to the dust, God still got the prayers in remembrance. Praise God. One night I was scheduled to preach up at Dry Fork Church. Brother Bobby, and I think it was some kind of youth meeting or something, and looked back there and there was a cousin of mine and another cousin of mine sitting there. Praise God, and the Lord just helped me begin to preach. And right before I ever made the altar, that cousin of mine that was very argumentative to my aunt, he stepped out of the aisle and came down the aisle and started praying. Praise God. Oh, let me tell you something. Praise God. If you're praying and it seems like you can't see what you're praying for, I want to encourage you tonight. Keep on doing the right kind of activities. I mean, sing anyway. If they don't like the way you sing, sing on anyway. If people think you're crazy, go ahead and worship God anyway. You keep on doing the right kind of activities. And the right kind of activities, that's what brings the right kind of results. Oh, I might be repeating that a lot, but that's the way I feel tonight. Praise God. Oh, hallelujah. And now the other day I was at church, and there was most of her children looked like up in the pulpit singing. And she may never got to see it, but her prayers, I feel like God remembered her prayers. Oh, hallelujah. Praise God. I'll tell you what, I don't want to miss the city of God. Praise God. Once we leave this world and our flesh decays and goes back to the dust, there's Bible for that. We're just going to be forgot about. Praise the moment we die, our thoughts perish. Praise God. But oh, our soul is going to live on forever and ever. Praise God. Oh, yes. Why can't people obey the Word of God? Why can't people follow the right plan? What gets people so off the plan? Praise God. How come back whenever the children of Israel was there and they was hungry and God rained down manna from heaven? Oh, what a blessing to feed them out there in that old wilderness, them hungry people. Praise God. And He fed them. And the commandment came with it. Praise God. Had a commandment come with it. A plan about this manna. You wasn't supposed to keep it overnight. That was one thing. And another thing, they wasn't supposed to keep it or gather it on the Sabbath day. That was the plan. That was the plan. God gave them a good something to eat, but He had a little stipulation with it. You know what happened? They probably ate it real good, and somebody probably thought, well, how come we can't get it and keep it overnight? I'm going to get some of that good stuff and hold it overnight. They got it. Guess what? It bred worms and stunk. You know, then they gathered on the Sabbath day. And why couldn't they just go by the plan? How come people can't go by the plan? I mean, I believe in holiness. I believe in a good life. Praise God. But they've got it seem like sometimes about way out of whack, Bobby. They put a real stress maybe on some kind of color of shirt somebody wears, or some kind of color of shoe somebody wears, or a little bow in somebody's hair. Thank God. And why can't they just keep it like it is? It's hard enough to live just like it is. We don't need to be adding anything to it. Praise God. Let's just keep it like it is. And you know what Jesus said? You know what the plan was? He said, strive to enter in at the straight gate. There is a straight way to follow. There is a straight way to be sanctified from the world. Yes, but some folks are going the broad way that leads to destruction. But oh, thanks be to God, there's still somebody that's wanting to live in the way that the Lord can use them and hear the Lord say, come in. Well, I may be taking too long, Brother Bob. Praise God. I appreciate being able to be here. I'm glad that I know what I know about the Lord. I feel very pitiful when it comes to knowing about some things. I can lose me pretty easy in some of the worldly things, especially nowadays. You go to Walmart. I used to be, I guess, a little bit more up on some of these little electronic gadgets, and now they can run off levy. Wouldn't know hardly what the name of some of them are, I don't guess. It's so modern anymore. And some of it I like having a little phone. I can send a text message to somebody all the way to Ohio just in a matter of time. I like that, you know. Praise God. There's not lots of things that you can lose me on. But I'll tell you what, when it comes down to the old time moving of the Spirit of God and the old time moving, I believe there's a lot of folks that's got off track. I mean, there's some probably would back up about anything. And we better be careful what we're backing. We better know, the Bible said, know them that labor among you. Praise God. We better find out. Praise God. The Bible said, Jesus told him, he said, my sheep know my voice, and a stranger they will not follow. Oh, how many people are following after strangers anymore? Oh, I don't want to follow after the stranger, but what I got in touch with, whenever I first got started, I believe it's just as real tonight as it was back then. I don't believe it's changed a bit. Just help me, God, to fire it up and get more in tune with the Word of God so I can rejoice more. Yes. Not looking for nothing new. Ain't searching for nobody else, a new church nowhere else. Praise God. I read somewhere in some book, I think I had, Bobby said, we got the kickers and the pickers and the stickers. Praise God. You got people in church maybe want to kick around, find fault with that one, find fault with that, and find fault with the pastor and what he's doing. I wish they'd do this and that. And then you got the pickers, and then you know what? We've got the pickers that want to pick at that and pick at that. Well, they shouldn't wear that. That looks so awful. And maybe you stand there, look, you know, and then we've got the stickers. Praise God. Those that when the church is going through the valleys, they're right there pushing up the hill with them. And when the church is kind of going through a slump, they're on their knees praying with them. And when there's just a few showing up at church, look around. There's a few still sticking right there with them. Praise God. Oh yes, help us God to be like an old postage stamp that's got enough a sticker to stick to one thing till it gets there. You know, may have some that wants to go on down the road where they're shouting a little bit more than they are here. And then whenever they start shouting more up here, want to move back in and start shouting here. Praise God. But you know what I like it from those that will stay with the church through thick and thin. You can build confidence in them. They can build confidence in you. I just tell you, get settled down and stay with God and say, God, I've got to do the right kind of activities because I want to get the right results out.
4: I like that, Brother David. I like that.
3: If we don't keep on praying, keep on seeking God, keep our fire burning in our soul. You know what? We're going to get the wrong kind of results after a while. Praise God. There's going to be results. If you'll look at that chapter that I read in, you know, if you've done the right thing and obeyed the word, the voice of the Lord, you got the good results. You got the blessings. But if you go the opposite way and I want to do my own thing, that's the way the flesh lots of times wants to do it. I'll do it my way. I'll do it the way I want to do it. And you get a chance to end up getting the results of the curses. Praise God. There's an everlasting blessing where there's an everlasting curse. And sometimes the way you want to do it is not the way it ought to be done. Thank the Lord. One time I bought a little table in the back. I'm going to close in a little bit. But I bought a little table to set out back at home and had some instructions with it. And, you know, I was going on probably late 30s or something. Who can't put a table together? And I don't think I paid a lot of attention to that little instruction thing that came with it. I, you know how to put a leg. You put a screw in the leg. I could put it together. I got it together pretty good. And put it up on its feet. And guess what? I had some parts left over. What about that? If I'd have went by the plan, I could have got it put up right. But you know what I left out? I left out what looked like some very important pieces. That was pieces that went on top of the legs to protect the glass around the table. And I left that out after I put it all together. Why didn't I go by the plan? Why didn't we just go by the plan? I had it fixed right, perhaps. Remember in the school when you get on the bus, there was used to be at least, I think, 10 rules right by the steps. And whenever the students would go in the back and they looked toward the front of the bus, there was the plain plan right there. And some of them back then was probably very minor than what they got now about throwing paper and staying in your seat, you know. But I guess if you was to go analyze every one of those rules, every one of those probably got broken sometime in during the ride. Praise God. Why couldn't they just go by the plan? It went so much better if they just went by the plan. Well, I'll tell you what. We've got the plan to go to the city of God with right here. And I'll tell you what. You and I better be taking heed to the plan. We ought to take care of heed of what somebody else says. Oh, that ain't that bad. That's probably one of the most dangerous words about going to church. Oh, it's not that bad. They're doing it too, and the church is accepting them. It's not that bad. You know what the Bible said? Those that compare themselves by themselves are not wise. We better not be trying to compare ourselves by somebody else. We better get in the lens of the book and say, God, what's your plan? What's the plan that I got to go by? I want to end up in the right place after a while. Oh, hallelujah. Praise God. But God's got the plan. And we better go by and do the activities if we're going to get the right kind of results. I wonder how many is going to come to judgment, you know, with their maybe church plan and thinking they've got everything right and went to church all their life and maybe claiming to be a Christian, claiming to feel the presence of the Lord and prophesy and cast out devils. And the Lord looked down at them after they came to the end of the way. It may not be as serious to some as it really is. But you know what? When you get to thinking about judgment, it's kind of scary to me. When I missed a doctor's appointment, I just canceled one out the other day. You know what I got to do? I got to call up and reschedule that appointment. Hey, I can do it again. Do another day. Praise God. If you miss some kind of test in school, a lot of times you have a makeup day. You can go ahead and make up the test, make it up. But you know what? When we come before judgment and the King of Kings, and we're standing there, and all of our time is ran out, and we stand before Him, the man that not only knows our name or our family or who our neighbors were, He's going to know what's been inside your heart. He's not going to be confused. I wonder how many will stand up there thinking they've got it all lined out. Oh, I'm going to go. And the Lord looked down at them and say, I never knew you. My wife pointed something out to me one time talking about people worshiping God And she said, they want to worship Him, but they don't know who He is. Praise, that's about the right. A lot of them don't even know who He is, but oh, they'll join in when the music's going fast, or maybe song going good. Yeah, I like that song, yeah. And maybe looking like the world, you couldn't tell them any difference if you met them on the street from a Christian or a sinner. Praise God. Oh, hallelujah. Don't you think we need to look a little different than the world? Oh, hallelujah. Well, I guess I've been a little bit scattered tonight, Brother Bob. I appreciate being able to come and be with you. I'd like to hold up the right standard. I'm getting older myself. I mean, I turned 45 this year. And yeah, I'm coming to judgment. I'm coming to the end. And I was giving those prayer requests in a while ago. And everybody may not think like I do, but I don't know how many times I've been in service and they give in prayer requests. And they'll say, oh, remember so-and-so, he had a heart attack. Let's remember so-and-so, he was diagnosed with cancer. And I can look at it and say, how long is it going to be till they say, remember David, he had a heart attack. He's diagnosed with cancer. They're not expecting him to live. Praise. And it means something when we're healthy and able to go and we feel good. Praise. But you know what? When it comes right down to where it looks like we're leaving this world, we might be wanting to do some rewinding and think, Lord, I need to get this right. So my question is, why wait till you're leaving this world while you're healthy and while you're able to do and while you got a voice and while you're able to go apologize and get everything fixed? I just like to tell you, go ahead and do it while you got your mind and while you can. Thank God, because you know what? Our time's running out and we're all limited on time. Praise God. We're leaving this world and there's one thing for sure, we're not coming back. And so you know what? We better have it right when we leave this world. I think I mentioned it while I was up here before, but it hit my mind, Bobby, about Jason Isaacs. He went to visit his kinfolk one time. And I think while he was there, he had another kinfolk. And he was like, she was like, oh, I'm ready to meet Grandma and Grandpa. She was feeling good. And talked to Jason like, I'm ready to go. And so as time went on, I think maybe 2 years later or something, she got down in bed getting ready to leave this world, looked like, and Jason got a chance to go visit her. And he gets over there right by her, and her voice was so weak down to a whisper just about it. And he got down there and he said, are you still ready to go meet Grandma? Are you still ever who she was talking about? Are you still ready to meet? And she was in a real weak voice, just spoke out and said, I don't think so. Praise God. You know, it makes a difference when you're able to go and feel good. Praise God. But you know what? It ain't always going to be like that. We're leaving here and we better take a good, close inventory on our heart, because I like that song they sung a while ago, I'll face nobody's record but mine. Thank God. We're all coming to the judgment. It's an individual race. No matter how many times we went to church or how many times you've sung the song, thank God, you know what? That's not really going to be what matters. It's going to be what matters is if you've had your name enrolled in the Lamb's Book of Life and you know that you've got the Lord down in your soul. Praise God, that's what's going to count after a while. Well, I may not help you tonight, but I've enjoyed being here with you. And maybe I'll get to come back sometime and you folks can come down and be with us. Praise God, I appreciate being able to come. All right, we're going to give you a chance to pray tonight if you've got a need before the Lord. If you're seeking God, if you feel like in your heart you'd like to go a little bit closer to the Lord is able to help you tonight. And Lord, I'd like to just get a little bit closer to you. I'd like to feel a little bit more of your presence.

the Lord a praise offering for Brother David Rose tonight. I enjoyed every bit of it. Every bit of it. David didn't preach anything that we shouldn't be moved up to already. I love the way the man of God brings forth the word. Like he said, we don't need a sugar-coated word. We need it full strength. And we need it just like the Bible says. Somebody says, well, the Bible don't say this and the Bible don't say that. The Bible said the grace of God has appeared unto all men, teaching them to deny ungodliness and worldly lust. Folks, there's a thing called conscience that every man and woman's got. You may have never ever had a praying mommy. You may have never ever entered into a church door. You may have never ever cracked open a Bible. You still have a conscience. And the Bible said God has dealt with every man. With every man. And He's given every man a measure of faith. So what you do with it is entirely up to you. You can either receive the Lord Jesus Christ as Lord, or you can turn Him away. He said, you're either for me or you're against me. You can't have it both ways. And I'm glad of old time preaching. Brother David's following after some big shoes. I look at him and I look at Brother David Rose. I look at Brother Johnny Shepherd Jr. You know, they're fathers. And Johnny Shepherd Sr. have been pastoring longer than I've been born. Right at 50 years at Victor Pentecostal Tabernacle there in Richmond. And then Bill Rose been pastoring well over 50 years at Big Hill. You think, well, my God, them men have been pastoring over 50 years. What can I do? How can I cover their steps? Well, I find in the Bible where God sent Moses, but then there come a time that Moses didn't get to go in. Amen. Over in the promised land, but he still had a man. He had a man that was capable of finishing the task. And we know it as Joshua and Caleb went in, and they was more than able to take it. Well, this is something we started here. And I'll be 46 here in a few weeks. And you know, if I live to be according to the God's word, 70, and by the space of, God's given man 70 years, but if you obey your mother and your father, the Bible said first commandment was promised, your days will be prolonged upon earth. Well, I might live to be 70. Well, I've done, if that's the case, I've done lived over half my life. So what am I going to do the second half? I'm going to give it all to Him. I'm going to give every inch of it. Somebody said, well, Brother Bob, who's going to carry the work on? If God should tarry, God's going to have a man. Somebody said, well, holiness has fallen off. I've preached all over the tri-state for years, David. Me and you and hitting the roads. And I've seen a big change in the movement. And people don't like hearing that, but it's just the reality of it. Holiness is not like it was when me and you first met 17 years ago. It ain't. And if anybody thinks it is, they're fooling themselves. It ain't. There's people that's fell off. There's churches that's quit. There's men that's backslid. But does that give us an excuse to say that God is any less than He was 17 years ago? Hey, people's going to quit. People's going to backslide. People's going to give in to this old world. But oh, glory be to God. Did not He teach us any

0: word that he said, when the enemy come in like a flood, would he not raise up a standard against it? There's not one person in the homeless movement that ever quit God's plan that the Holy Ghost didn't come by and knock on the door first. Ain't nobody going to tell me no different. But the Bible said they crucified the Son of God afresh and bring him to an open shame. People, you know, you get on those scriptures, they say, he's in that preacher. I had one man corner me one time after church, and he said, I don't agree with you. I said, well, what part won't you agree with? I quoted that scripture. The Bible said it had been better for you not having even been born than after you have known it and turned from it. Now, people don't like that kind of scripture reading when you read that stuff. So he met me after church, and he said, I don't believe in that. He said, I believe God's mercy and grace. I said, well, I do too. I believe God's mercy and grace. But I said, I'm reading what the Bible said. The Bible said if you turn from the holy commandments of the Lord, you're likened unto the true proverb, the dog was turned back to his vomit, and the sow that's been washed turned wallow in the mire. Do not err, my beloved brother. He was not talking about the sinner man. He was talking about the church. And he said, don't err, my beloved brother. Don't fall back. And one of the verses, and we're going to go home, one of the biggest verses that scares me, one of my deterrents, if you will, to keep me in this good holy way. The Bible said in Hebrews, after you have been enlightened. That's deep. It's strong. And a lot of guys got a lot of opinions on it. But the Bible said, once you have been enlightened and you've tasted of the heavenly gifts from the world to come, you have been anointed. If that man should fall away, I know some preachers restoration preachers don't like that verse. Is that all right? Restoration preachers, they get hung up on that. It says to renew that man and get under repentance is impossible. Now, when I read that, that puts a fear in me to help me to understand. I've been enlightened. I've spoken tongues. I'm filled with the Holy Ghost. I've preached for 26 years. I've been in God's Word. For me to go out there and step across His blood, my friend. Oh, my. You say, now wait a minute. God's married to the backslider. It's one thing, amen, not to know the way of righteousness and turn from it. But once you have known it and turned from it, you're likened unto the true proverb. See, it's one thing to know better. He that willfully sinneth, there remaineth no more sacrifice for sin. And the sacrifice for sin is Jesus Christ. The Bible said, he that willfully sinneth, there remaineth no more sacrifice. And I'll say this for good measure, so you all take it home with you. And say, Bobby Sandlin said it. You can't blaspheme something that you don't have. Paul said, I was a blasphemer. He admitted it. He wrote about it. I blasphemed, but I knew not what I blasphemed. Huh? But to blaspheme something, you have to have it. You have to obtain it. That's why Hebrews says, once you have been enlightened, tasted, anointed, then if you cross the bloodline, to me, that's blasphemy. Now, a lot of people will say, I don't know about all that. I think blasphemy is making fun of the Holy Ghost. Lord God, I better have people make fun of the Holy Ghost. I've been around people sat around eating kitchen table, sitting making fun. That ain't blasphemy. That's foolishness. That's just stupidity. That's ignorance. But blaspheming the Holy Ghost is when you tell this world, there ain't nothing. I will turn my back on Him. Brother Bobby, why are you talking about that? Just for good measure. Sprinkle a little bit of sugar on top of what he preached tonight. Church, let's live right. And it'd be worth it. And David, I'll say this. I've told my people here. I said, me and Carter agreed this year. Well, the devil's been fighting us. It's been a fight. Me and Carter joined hands and we agreed in the name of the Father, Son, and the Holy Ghost. We made an open commitment to the crowd. We said this is going to be the best year we've ever had. And ever since we said that in January, actually we said it in December, and then we followed it over in January and we rehearsed it again. Woo! Man, I've had a time this year. But you know what? It's only May. And December's coming, boys. And me and Brother Carter, I'm going to stand on it tonight, and it's May the 24th, and I'm still standing on it. I'm going to have my jubilee. I'm going to have my day. We're going to have our moment. God's going to bless the church. Devil don't like it because he takes me down. He got me crawling on the ground. But devil don't realize that's the best place I'm supposed to be, down on my knees, so I can look up and realize He's the one that gives the blessings. They got the fuss in there. They said Paul planted, Apollos watered, and then everybody, don't read the rest of that. Read the rest of it. They sat and fussing because, well, I'm one of Paul's bunch. Well, I was one of Apollos' bunch. Was you baptized by Paul, or was you baptized under Jesus? Well, I was baptized under Paul. And this one's talking about Apollos. And they're talking about being in little groups. Read that whole chapter. Everybody quotes that verse. Paul planted, Apollos watered, God gave the increase. But read the whole concept of the story. I'm not a Benjamite. If you come to 5 Mile, you're not a Bobby Fallonite. You didn't get saved under Bobby Salmon. You got saved by the blood of Jesus Christ. And that's what that chapter is referring to. That they're sitting there fussing about who they got baptized under, who they got saved under, and who's doing who. It's through Jesus Christ, my friend. And so let's keep the faith. Fight the fight. 5 Mile, our day's coming. We've worked too hard. We've done the planting. We've done the sweating. Now God's going to do the rest. I've learned one thing as being a pastor now, Brother Dave. And I just got 10 years. Soon this is my 10th year as pastor. And I've learned one thing. Be patient. Wait. Just wait. Don't get in a big hurry. Just wait. Everybody's like, hey, not going on. I'm going to run down the road. Well, go ahead and run. I'll stay right here. Because it'll come. And it comes. And when it comes, you'll be left out. David said it right. There's some stickers. Thank God for those ones that stick with you all the way to the end. Said Brother, Sister Fugit, I appreciate you. You've been right here with me. Sister Enda, you've been right here with me. Brother Jeff, you've been right here with me. These others just come on strong. I love you just a side. Even my son-in-law there. Hardest boy, hardest cat ever clean after right there. But I tell you what, I love him to death. He sticks with me. He'll tell me from time to time. He'll give me a little instruction. He'll talk to me. He'll tell me, this is what we need to do. That's what we need to do. I said, all right. Sometimes I say, you're out of your mind. But you know what? We love one another. Brother David, good to see you. Let's stand all over the building.
1: Yeah.
0: Sure did.
1: She got a job today.
0: All right. All right. Well, thank you. That is good news, Brother Jeff. That's good news.
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4: 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Up next, another great message from Steve Gentry.
3: Tonight, the last chapter in the book of Job. Go to Psalms and back up one chapter and you'll be there. Amen. Praise God. This pulpit was built for Brother Shad, wasn't it? If I reach up and grab it. Amen. Job chapter 42 and verse tonight, number 10. And the Lord turned the captivity of Job when he prayed for his friends. Also, the Lord gave Job twice as much as he had before. Notice the portion of this scripture, the first portion, and the Lord turned the captivity of Job when he prayed for his friends. Praise God. And I want us to come close tonight. Amen. And let's see what the Lord will do. I feel this on my heart. And I just want you to help me preach a little while. But I want to preach tonight on forgiveness, the beginning of true ministry. Forgiveness, the very beginning of true ministry. Now, you may not consider yourself a minister tonight, but the truth is, if you're saved, you have a ministry. You may not carry your Bible and actually preach the gospel from behind the pulpit. Your ministry may be teaching a Sunday school class. Your ministry may be in the ministry of singing and praying God to give you the right song for a service. Your ministry may be and just simply being a witness on your job to your family or other ways. But every one of us that is saved, what we do for God to build up His kingdom is our ministry. And the devil, just as sure as he fights the preacher that comes to the pulpit, just as sure as he fights the teacher that's trying to prepare the lesson to touch the hearts of her students or his students, he will fight every one of us every way he can to stop us from being successful and really having a ministry that will touch people's life. Amen? Amen? And one of the things I want to deal with tonight, probably one of the greatest things that could hinder you in trying to really be a blessing to someone else and minister to somebody else, I want to preach about forgiveness tonight, the beginning of true ministry. We all are familiar with the book of Job and the man by the name of Job. The Bible tells us that Job was blessed of the Lord. In the first couple of chapters of the book of Job, we can find out that Job was so blessed of the Lord, more probably than any of the men of the East. He was blessed in cattle. He was blessed in livestock of every description. He had several children. No doubt he had a nice place to live and everything was going good for him. But all of a sudden, the devil decided to attack Job. And the story goes that the Lord and the devil had a conversation. And he asked the devil, he said, "Where have you been?" He said, "I've been to and fro in the earth, seeking whom I may devour." Do you realize that the devil is stalking every one of us? He's always looking for a chance to discourage you or cause you to err from truth or in some way to devour you or destroy you. Yeah, so we see the devil is just confessing truth probably for one of the few times that he's ever confessed truth. Yeah. And he said, "I've been to and fro, looking and seeking, trying to make havoc," in other words. Yeah. And the Lord asked him, have you considered my servant Job? For he is perfect and upright. He feareth me. He escheweth evil. Amen. Have you considered Job? The devil said, I've looked at him. I've considered him. But there is a hedge built around him. And I cannot penetrate that hedge. I cannot lay my hand on him. I cannot afflict him. And if you would move that hedge, Lord, away from him, take it down, I would make him curse you. I would make him deny God. I would make him turn away from everything that he believes now. He only believes it because he's blessed. He only believes it because everything's going good for him. You know the Lord's response? He said, devil, I'm going to move that hedge. I'm going to move it in real close. And I'm going to let you touch every possession he has. You cannot lay your hand on Job, but you can come in and touch his cattle. You can touch his houses. You can touch everything around him. And I'm going to prove to you that Job does not serve me for naught, but he serves me because he loves me. And so you know the story. The devil came down and began to wreak havoc in his life. All of a sudden the servants begin to come and bring messages. One will come and tell about the enemies coming down and slaying the servants and taking off the beasts, the animals. Another one will come in with a like report. Another one will come in telling of death and destruction. Finally one comes in and says your sons and daughters was eating and drinking together. And the roof fell in, the wind began to blow, and every one of them has lost their life. You're talking about a terrible strike against a man to lose all of his children in the same day, to lose all his possessions in the same day, to go from probably in our eyes being a millionaire to being a pauper in just a few hours. Everything in his world was turned upside down. You know, tonight, before the sun comes up, there could be somebody in this church that your entire world would be turned upside down. All it would take is for your companion in the wee hours of the night to have a massive stroke. All it would take is a car wreck on the way home. One of your children call you and tell you about some type of death or destruction. You know, all your plans for this week would be turned around. Everything you thought you'd be doing tomorrow, amen, you'd even lose thought of it and never even enter your mind again. That's how quick things can turn around. Job's world was turned upside down. But you know what Job did? Job served God. Praise God. I was talking this morning about divine wrecks, amen. How God directs our wrecks. And I thought after I got through preaching about my brother-in-law, James Island, and Tim's there at Summit Holiness Church. And I remember when he was so blessed, and just mentioned a little bit of this, and I want to go on and preach to you, but it came to my mind during prayer this afternoon. And I thought about how that he was so blessed. He had a good business, a prosperous business. And it looked like that several things, you know, was just going his way. God had blessed him. But in just a little while, just a few months, just a little bit of time goes by. Before long, he loses land and loses houses and loses business. And it's all gone. But I watched as he just held his head up high and never charged God foolishly. I saw him come to church, and I knew others, their problems wasn't near as big as his was, but they'd get up and have a pity party. But he'd get up and say, the Lord's been good to me. I have no complaints with the Lord. And just begin to praise him and weep and magnify God. Amen. Time went on and he came down with cancer a few months ago. And they had to do surgery. During the process of losing that business and his home and everything he had, he also lost his insurance, had good insurance. There he was now with his tumor, and finally they took him up at the university hospital and brought him in there. They opened him up and they told him, said, "It doesn't look like it's going to be anything major, just a small tumor, but we're going to get it out. We don't think it's even going to be malignant." When they cut him open, they found a tumor that had engulfed that main vein that goes from your heart to your brain. It had grew all the way around it and just engulfed it. That doctor did probably, they say, one of the most dangerous surgeries that it is. He literally severed that main vein, took out that section with that tumor on it, and brought that vein back together and reattached it, and did that surgery. After it was all over, and they were in the room talking with him, the surgeon told him, he said, probably 95 out of 100 surgeons, that their expertise is this type of surgery, a cancer surgery, removing tumors. He said 95 out of 100 would have just sewed you back up, because this surgery was so dangerous. They would have told you there was nothing they could do. Well, it didn't look like God was in him losing his insurance and losing his business and all those things. But I told my sister and him, I said, if you would have had the business and had the same insurance that you'd had, they'd have took you in Montgomery, and they'd have opened you up, and they'd have probably sewed you right back up and said, there's nothing we could do. But God divinely directs some things. Amen? Job didn't understand everything that was happening. But I tell you, God was getting glory out of him standing flat-footed. Amen. I mean, you talking about praising God. All the hallelujahs and glory to God wasn't nothing to Job just standing there flat-footed with tears running down his face. God was getting glory out of that. Because he did not sin. He did not blame God. But he just held on to his integrity. A little while later, the devil is having another conversation with the Lord. And when he does, this time he asks him again. He said, where you been? Same thing. I've been doing everything I could to destroy it. He said, well, what about Job? Praise God. He said, he serves me, maintains his integrity, even though thou movest me against him. Even though he's been all these things that's come against him, he's still faithful to me. What do you think about that, devil? You know what the devil said? He said, I tell you what, Lord, if you'll let me lay my hand on his flesh, if you'll let me touch him, amen, I'll cause him to forsake you. Skin for skin. Let me lay my hand on him. And the Lord said, he brought that hedge in a little closer. He said, he is in your hand. You can do anything you want to with him, but just don't take his life. He brought that hedge all the way up to the only thing the devil could not do was actually kill him. Can you imagine if God was to look at Satan and call your name tonight and say, they're in your hand, that wicked hand to be laid in the hand of Satan, to be squeezed and twisted and torn and ripped physically, mentally, every way you can imagine, that's where Job was. I mean, literally, he was at the mercies, and we know the devil has no mercies. But he was at the mercies of Satan. And Satan ripped and tore and devoured. He broke out with boils from the top of his head to the sole of his feet. His wife even looked at him and began to speak like the foolish women and began to say, just curse God and die. But in all these things, Job sinned not. Praise God. I'm going to get to my message in a minute. Job sin not. He maintained his relationship with God. He said, naked came I into this world. Amen. And naked I may go out. Amen. The Lord giveth and the Lord taketh away. Blessed be the name of the Lord. Praise God. Praise God. The Lord giveth, and the Lord taketh away. Blessed be the name of the Lord. Praise God. Amen. Job maintained his integrity. Amen. Through sickness, through attacks, through losing precious things that was close to him, he still had his ministry intact. He could still witness. He could still tell people about the goodness of God. He could still tell them that God is worthy to be served. He could still witness to them and do it with a clear conscience and have an effect, because he was truly a servant of God. But you see, the devil didn't stop there. The next attack that he brought on him is the thing I want to preach to us about tonight. And that is, he wanted to so affect Job in some way. You know, the devil is not going to make some of the people in this church in this church tonight drink a beer. He's not going to make, some of you can do anything he wants to. You're not going to smoke a cigarette. I myself, raised in a holiness home, I've never tasted alcohol in my life. I've never smoked a cigarette in my life. I have no desire, no temptation in any way for that. There's some I know that come out, God give them great testimonies of deliverance. They may battle things at times. But there's some of us that's not even a temptation. Well, the devil knows if I can't get them to backslide, if I can't get them to leave their companion and commit adultery, if I can't get them to go out in the world and get involved in worldliness and compromise and go the way of the charismatics, if I can't get them to do all that, if I cannot get them out, then I want to make them of no effect. I want to do something in some way to get into their ministry, their mind, their being, the effect they have on others, and somehow stop them from being affected. So what did he do? These three men came, and they're called Job's friends. They came, and Job was in such a pitiful shape. If you can imagine him sitting there scraping those bowls with that piece of broken pottery. If you can imagine, no doubt, even the smell of sickness. You can imagine the situation as a whole. And in come these three friends. The Bible said when they first came in that for 7 days they sat there and did not even open their mouth. They didn't say a word for 7 days. They just sat there, and I don't know if they might have shed tears with him. I don't know if they might have tried to get him to eat food, or they might have tried to do something to help him in some way. But for 7 days they were there. And I don't know their intent. I know you can look at it from different ways. I don't know if their intentions was true, if they really come with a sincere burden to see Job get real help, if they thought that maybe that them being a friend of him would pull him through this. I don't know their intent. But I know that sometimes even when people have good intentions, it don't always turn out good. They came, and they came as friends. They came and sat around him, and at the end of that seventh day, they begin to open their mouth. And they begin, and most of the book of Job is the conversation between these friends and between Job. And the further it goes in the book, it seems like the worse the attacks get on Job. The stronger the words get. I mean, you start reading some of those latter chapters in the book of Job. Amen. They done quit trying to be nice. Amen. They done quit worrying about his feelings. And they done got to the place where they was just letting Job know, you sin, Job. Surely you've regarded iniquity in your heart. What have you done, Job, that we don't know about, that nobody knows about, that's caused this terrible attack? What sin is in your life? Do you know there's still people that believe that heresy? That believe that the reason you have problems in your life is because you've committed sin some way and you're being punished for sin? I want to tell you that's a lie from hell. Now there is, we know the Bible said the wages of sin is death. We know if you reap to the flesh, you're going to reap a harvest for sin. But not all problems come from sin. But sometimes it's just a trial by fire. Sometimes it's just the everyday things of life we face. Amen. But Job just keeps on trying his best to hold on to the Lord. Well, the conversation goes on through the book of Job. And finally God, amen, comes down and begins to speak. Praise God. We heard from Job. We heard from these three men. But finally God comes down. He begins to speak to Job and he begins to speak to these three men. And this is what the Lord said in verse 7 of that last chapter of Job. And it was so that after the Lord had spoken these words unto Job, he's already talked to Job, got him straightened out, lined out. And the Lord said unto Eliphaz the Temanite, my wrath is kindled against thee and against thy two friends. For ye have not spoken of me the things that is right, as my servant Job hath. Therefore take unto you now 7 bullocks and 7 rams, and go to my servant Job, and offer them up for yourselves a burnt offering. And my servant Job shall pray for you, for him will I accept, lest I deal with you after your folly, in that ye have not spoken of me the things which is right, like my servant Job. So here is the setting for this text tonight. Amen. Job has went through all this suffering. He's had these three men that have literally told lies about him. And I don't feel like they just kept it right there among them. You know, if you got something good to tell about my brother here, maybe he preached a good sermon, he had 2 or 3 get saved. Amen. You're not going to hear about it in California. You may not hear about it in Alabama, I'm sorry to tell you. They probably, a lot of them may not have ever heard of you yet. They might one day. Amen. But they might not have heard of you yet. But you know, if you commit sin, if you have a terrible black mark on your name, before the sun comes up in the morning, somebody in Alabama know about it. Somebody in California be heard the news and be telling it. I don't feel like these three men just kept this, but I feel they would go out and they would voice their opinion and they would tell. And that hurts. I want to preach to you tonight. That hurts. It hurts, amen, whether it's true or not. Can you say amen? Somebody said, well, it's truth. It's not a rumor. It's true. Well, the Bible speaks against tale-bearing. Come on, help me a little bit. Amen. Why call somebody up and tell them something, amen, just to spread the news? Help me while I preach. And so the news is being spread. And I can see the hurt in Job. I can see him as he would say, oh, amen, they're not telling true things. And God even verified it. God said they did not speak right things as Job did. Amen. Job could rightly say, I have been done wrong. Have you ever been hurt since you've been saved? Have you ever had a run-in? Amen. With somebody even in the church? Maybe things got out of hand. Your feelings got hurt. Amen. And you know what it does? It hinders you and your effectiveness in the church. Amen. The devil will begin to come against your mind. He'll tell you, well, who knows what they've told on you, and who knows what they've heard, and that hurt will begin to get worse, and before long, you'll get a spirit, amen, of unforgiveness. You don't want, amen, to let it go. You don't want to forgive. So Job is in a crisis. He's withstood the test of affliction. He's withstood the test of the attack of Satan every way, physically, financially, we'd say. Yeah, all those things. Job has really took the test and stood it and came out good. But now here is another test, Job. And God said to Job, amen, I'm going to turn your captivity around. I'm going to make all everything new again. But Job, this is what you got to do. You've got to pray for your friends. And when you do that, Job, when you forgive them, I'm going to turn your captivity around. I'm preaching on the beginning of ministry is forgiveness. Amen. Job, if you ever really want to be effective to them and to the others, amen, you have got to forgive. Come on, help me a little bit. Amen. Some of the greatest testimonies that I know of is when people had been, amen, maligned, done wrong, hurt. Amen. People even that I pastored, I'd watch them go to people. Amen. And I knew the people they were going to were more in the wrong than they were. But they just felt inside of them, I got to get this clean. I got to get this out. I got to get past this. And so they would go to them. Amen. And I mean, they'd just start hugging them and weeping, asking them to forgive them. And before long, the other person would break. That barrier would break. Amen. They'd be able to testify again. They'd be able to sing again. They'd been doing it in the past. Amen. But the anointing came back. And the Lord began to move again in their life. Amen. Oh, I just want to preach tonight and obey the Lord. Amen. I don't have anything against you or anything to air. But this is what God put on my heart. Amen. If you really want to do something in your ministry, amen, you're going to have to start with forgiving. You're going to have to get over that hurt. You're going to have to get down and say the name of that individual that you feel like done you wrong and maybe did do you wrong. And you're going to have to pray for them. And you're going to have to say, God, amen, help them. God bless them. God turn their captivity around. God intervene in their life. Amen. The hardest prayer I've ever prayed is when I've been done wrong, when I've been stepped on and lied on, for me to get down. And I mean, it took a lot of effort, and I'll be honest with you, I might have said their name with my lips, but I didn't say it with my heart. But I just kept going back to that altar, and I kept calling their name in prayer, until finally I'd feel forgiveness. Amen, come on me. Oh, help me a little while. I remember, and can I say it this way? Amen. You have to be willing to forgive people if they never come to you and ask for it. Now, I know God commanded Job's friends to go to Job, but what if they would have disobeyed? What if they had not went? Did that still lessen the responsibility of Job to pray for his friends? For it was when he prayed for them that God turned his captivity around. Amen. I remember one incident in my life where there was trouble that had came up, wounds that had been given, smitten to me that I felt like was, very bad. And I prayed. And after a while, I got where I could really pray for this individual. I prayed through over it. And literally, it was off my mind. I didn't dwell about it. When I saw him, it didn't come back to my mind. The hurt wasn't there. But I remember after a time, hey man, one day they came to where I was and got me off by myself. They began to cry and weep, and they said, I want you to ask me to forgive me. And I told them, I said, I've already forgave you. And we talked a little bit, you know, but they needed to do that for themselves, for their cleansing. It may be that the reason that you need to ask somebody to forgive you is you need to get it over. This brother said it so good. He said he went to his cousin, was it, this morning? He was telling him Sunday school. He went to his cousin.
5: something that happened 30 years ago. And he said every time he'd pray, it'd come up and it'd bother him. And he'd pray right up to it. And just a few months ago, he finally said, I'm going to quit this battling. He went to his cousin, and his cousin's response was, I don't remember what you're talking about. Well, you remember, I mean, it's bothered me for 30 years. Sure, you can remember this thing. And he tried to make him remember it, and he just couldn't remember. Finally, he just said, well, I forgive you. Amen. Well, you know what? His cousin might have not got too much good out of that, but he did. It was something that cleansed him and washed him. If the devil can put something in your mind and make you think somebody's against you, you've done somebody wrong, that somebody hadn't forgave you, or you hadn't forgave somebody, it will stop you. It will hinder you from really being effective in soul winning. So the key is asking God, praying to God, and asking Him to help you to forgive others. It is the beginning of ministry. Christ, when He was on the cross dying, He did no sin. He did nothing but good while He was on earth. Everything He did was for good. Even when He picked up the scourge and drove him out of the temple, it was for good. Everything He did was for the benefit of mankind. But yet on the cross, they're spitting in His face. They're slapping Him with their hands. They're ripping His beard out. They're mocking Him. They're taking the whip and biting into His body. But you know what Jesus said? Father, forgive them! Come on here now. You say, preacher, you don't know what I've been through. I can't.

Not you. Amen. You spit in my face. Not you. Amen. You done this. But no, he said, Lord, forgive them all. Forgive them of everything. Every curse. Every strike. That's all God wants to do in your life. He wants you to have a powerful witness and ministry. But it's going to start when you let go of the past and forgive. Praise God. A few months ago, I came across this article. Michael J. Collins, a doctor, and he was in, he was an orthopedic surgeon. He was at a university hospital in his, I believe, second year, intern. And Jason Withers, a 36-year-old carpenter, who cut off four of his fingers on his right hand with a circular saw, came in to the emergency room, to the hospital. He was crying out, "You've got to help me, doctor." He begged and pleaded that they would reattach those fingers. "Can you put my fingers back on?" His co-workers had enough sense to retrieve the amputated fingers, put them in ice, on ice in plastic bags. They brought them in. He looked at it. He began to give him morphine and different things. They took x-rays. He began to look at the situation. And he asked Jason Withers. He said, "Can you," or he asked him, he said, "Do you smoke?" And he responded, and he said, "Yeah, about a pack and a half of cigarettes a day. I smoke." He said, "This complicates things." Dr. Wilk, which was one of the Mayo Clinic's primary hand surgeons, hates doing and almost always refuses to do reattachments and replants on smokers. The failure rate is remarkably higher than on non-smokers. When they begin to smoke that cigarette, those blood veins would restrict and get smaller, cut off the blood supply, then all that work, that reattachment, and it wouldn't get the blood and it would die. And so Jason Withers, amen, said, "Please help me, doctor." He reached in, grabbed that pack of cigarettes that was in his pocket, threw them across the operating or the ER, and said, "I'll never smoke another one. I promise I'll never smoke another one." He pleaded and he begged. He said, "Do you promise to give up smoking?" "Yes." So he went to Dr. Wilk, his supervisor, his head doctor, told him what was going on. Dr. Wilk said, "Do you really believe that this man is not going to smoke again?" "I really believe it." He said, I really think we can do this." So he said, "We'll get everything ready and let's do surgery." Some 6 hours later, they were able to reattach three of those four fingers on his hand. And they had them all bandaged up. Dr. Collins would go in twice a day. He would unbandage them. He would apply medication. He would work with them. He said after just a few days, there was a visible change. He said the fingers begin to be pink and have color in them. The blood flow through the x-rays, they could tell was good. And it looked like that every one of the fingers was going to take. And after 10 days, they released him and they sent him home. And they were excited about what a success it had been. He got home, and the next day, the next evening, his wife called Dr. Collins and said, "Something's gone wrong. My husband's fingers are beginning to lose their color. They're turning gray and they're cold. They don't have any warmth about them." And so he rushed him back up to the ER. He brought him in. He looked at him and he just kept staring and he said, "I don't understand. Everything went so good. It all looked so good. I don't understand." And finally, all of a sudden, he looked at this young man, Jason, and he said, "Did you smoke a cigarette?" Amen. He looked at him and just dropped his head. Amen. Just one. Just one.
Just one. Amen. He said, the more I thought about it, the faster my disappointment turned to anger. I warned him 50 times, not even one puff. All the hours of work, the thousands of dollars that had been spent. I dreaded making that phone call to Dr. Will. They brought him back to the ER 3 times over the next few days. All he was able to do is whittle, amen, down that dying flesh until it was just left stubs for fingers. But he said every time I'd go in the room to greet him and to work on his fingers, I continued treating him, but with seething anger. I changed his dressings in cold fury. I went to bat for you, was his attitude, but you betrayed me. Finally, Dr. Wilk called him and said, I want you to come to my office. He thought, this is it. The hammer's going to come down on me. Amen. He's really going to lay me in the shade. But when he got in Dr. Wilk's office, he asked him, he said, Dr. Collins, he said, how many fingers does Jason have on his right hand? And he said, well, he's only got one. He's got his thumb. Said, that's all. He asked him, he said, how many fingers do you have on your right hand? He said, well, I've got 5, count my thumb. He said, then why don't you quit acting like you're the victim? Get off your high horse and start acting like a doctor. He said, so this guy was stupid. He done something stupid. But do surgeons have an obligation only to smart patients? Give him a break. He's got to live the rest of his life. Hey, amen. He has suffered enough. He said, I was stunned. I was at a loss. Amen. The next time he saw Jason, he said, the first thing I did is I apologized to him for not being more understanding. He didn't reply at first, but then he said, I know it doesn't matter now. I'm crippled for life, but Doc, I'm going to quit smoking. Amen. Can I tell you the beginning of ministry? Amen. Begins with forgiveness. Amen. Yeah, that man done something stupid. But was the only obligation that we have as preachers and as Christians is to people that respond right, to those that treat us good, to those that talk well of us, or is it when they talk bad about us? Is it when they lie on us? And we still better shout out the pulpit and preach out of the love of God to them. Is it when you get up to sing, do you only sing the song that you think will touch that one that's your friend and that one that's done you good? Or do you reach down, amen, and get a song that'll touch that one that done you wrong, that lied on you, that hurt you? And you know what you're doing? You're saying, Lord, I forgive them. I'm telling you, the beginning of getting the help you need and getting back to God and winning souls like you ought to win them is first forgiveness. The devil knew if I can get Job wrapped up in pity for himself, if I can get him where every time somebody comes around, he wants to tell them his story. Oh, come on now. His side, how bad he was treated, how bad he went through it. Sometimes I've been around even good preacher brethren, and you can mention somebody's name, and when you do, Brother Shad, you can see the expression on their face change. And they start into their story about how they don't have any use for them, and how bad they done them, and what was said, and what was... And I know the Bible said, know them that labor among you. I know there is times that things need to be shared for the benefit of the rostrum and of the gospel. I understand that. Amen. But how many times has it been blamed on that when it was really an unforgiving spirit? We're fixing to pray here. The story was told of two men. They had problems one with another for years. They didn't like each other. They just couldn't get along. They were neighbors. And they'd get together at times, try to work and do stuff, but it always ended in a spat. One day they were working,
One of them somehow injured the other one. Cut a deep gash into his arm. Terrible. Terrible cut. When he did, he went home. His wife bandaged it up. Before long, somebody come by. He said, I want to show you what my neighbor did. That sorry, no good, low down. And he unwrapped his arm and he showed it to him. Said, see that? My neighbor did that to me. A few days he'd go by, somebody else would come by. He'd unwrap it again. A few hours would go by, he'd unwrap it again. He'd show him, said, you see that? My neighbor did that to me. Let me tell you what he'd done. He's always wanted, several days, everybody come by. He wanted to unwrap it and show them all the, tell them the story. After a few weeks, that terrible infection was raging in his body. Temperature high, went to the doctor. The doctor was checking him over. And he told him, he said, we're going to have to amputate your arm at the shoulder. Gangrene has set in. He said, if we don't cut it off, it's going to get in your blood. It's going to kill you. He got upset and he said, my neighbor caused me to lose my arm. The doctor stopped him and said, no, hold on now. He said, your neighbor didn't cause you to lose your arm. He said, every time you unwrapped it and showed it to somebody, said, you let in the bacteria. You let in the infection. He said, if you would have just let it alone and let it heal and leaved it alone, left it wrapped up with that ointment on it, said, you never would have lost your arm. I want to tell you, when you don't forgive, it hurts you worse than it hurts anybody else. My brother shared it so good this morning. When he got down to pray, all of a sudden something would just come to his mind about it 30 years ago, but it just hindered him. Well, it may be something in your life that was a year ago, a month ago. It may be something in your life that every time you really get down and start praying, God brings it to you and says, you know you need to make that right. You try to pray over it, shout over it, live over it, but it just keeps coming back. I'm preaching tonight on forgiveness. It is the beginning of ministry. Job might have could have witnessed to a lot of people after he received a lot of things back. But God knew, even if I bless him and I turn everything around, until Job forgives these three men, until Job gets it right with these three men, he's not going to be able to minister to them or their children or their family. Until Job gets it right with them,

prayed for his friends. Amen. All of a sudden, his captivity was turned around. You know the story. And when he died, he had twice as much as he had before his trial came. God had rained down blessings upon him because he was faithful. How many thousands and thousands of souls did Job reach after the fact that he might not have ever reached before? See, the devil meant it for harm. But that little girl sung tonight, God reversed the curse, and he turned it around. That's what he wants to do with that situation in your life. Amen. Would you stand to your feet tonight? Praise God. There was a young preacher that was at the church when I was pastoring, and he made some mistakes. And won't know, could he come back to church? And I could have really fell on him. I mean, I had the ammo and probably the support to do it. Crucified him. But you know what? He'd have probably been backslid tonight. But when he came back, and he cried and he asked me to forgive him, you know what I said? I'll forgive you. We'll put it behind us. And when you forgive somebody, you know what you got to do? You got to never bring it up again. If you keep bringing it up, you haven't forgave them. I'm closing with this. I don't mean to leave you standing. Wee hours of the morning, I'd get phone calls. We had a couple I was working with that there had been some unfaithfulness in the home. The wife had not been faithful. And wee hours of the morning, I'd get phone calls. I'd go. They'd be fighting like cats and dogs, fixing to leave, fixing to separate, and all this, that, and other. You know, what she did, and all this, that, and other. I believe we just get... Well, after about three or four times going over about 2 or 3 o'clock in the morning, I got tired of it. So one night, one morning, I was over there, and I'd talk with them, prayed with them. They'd finally kind of calm down a little bit. You know, he kind of started up again about how bad it hurt and all this. And I told him, now don't fall out with me. This is the way I handled it. Like I said, it was early in the morning. I said, you keep talking about your biblical right to leave her. I said, why don't you just leave? Woo. That kind of shook him up a little bit. He said, what? I said, you keep talking about it. I said, is that statute of limitations on that deal? Oh, come on, help me now. I mean, after a week that you've known about it, prayed about it, tried to get past it, when is a time, 10 years down the road, can you still bring it up and hold it over their head? Are you listening to me? I said, you say that God forgave you and He forgave you of your past. I said, you say you forgave your wife, but every time she burns a biscuit, you want to bring up the fact that she wasn't faithful a year ago. I said, you have not forgave her. I said, either get out of her life or forgive her. Don't torment her. I said, if you forgive her, don't ever bring it up again. God don't remind me, amen, of everything I've done before I got saved. He doesn't come, and every time you get a little out of the way or have a little slip, He doesn't say, you used to be a drunkard, you used to be a dope addict, you used to do this, you're sorry, you're no good. No, He throws it all away and forgives you. I'm telling you, if you keep bringing it up, you hadn't forgave them. What you need to do is go to this altar tonight and say, Lord, I want to forgive them. I want you to root it out of my heart. God, I want you to keep my lips from ever mentioning it again. I want it to be gone. In Jesus' name, I'm going to give you a chance to pray. Well, I know this is different here. Especially starting a meeting on a Sunday night, we ought to be shouting. Well, we might be. Tell you, we get a little forgiveness in the house. You talking about shouting? Amen. Oh, but I want to give us an altar call tonight. Amen. I don't mean

0: embarrass you, so I'm going to do it this way. But I want you to get help tonight. I want everybody in the house to make your way to this altar. If you need God to help you with a problem, with forgiveness, plow into this altar right now. Come on, quickly. Quickly. You need to go to somebody. God put a burden on your heart to pray with somebody. Maybe you know their situation. I want you to obey the Holy Ghost. Amen. Oh, the beginning of a true ministry will be forgiveness. The beginning of you really being effective to witness to others. Oh, it's going to be when you forgive. Let's seek the Lord. That's right. Oh, find your place. Let's pray. Let's seek God.
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3: Sunday evening of the theme for our youth group this year will be 2 Chronicles 7:14. This will not be our text this evening, but it will be the driving force behind what I feel the Lord has placed upon the heart. The Bible says, "If my people, which are called by my name, shall humble themselves and pray and seek my face and turn from their wicked ways, then will I hear from heaven and will forgive their sin and will heal their land." We are in a desperate hour in this generation, not just in youth, but in adults as well. And this is the Lord's direction, if you notice this, to the people of Israel. He called them my people. But in stating that they were his people, and in giving them title, and giving them a claim to the name of the Lord, he laid down some very clear directions about how they were going to either experience the moving of the presence of God in their daily lives, or the effects that would happen if they would not submit to his will. We know throughout the history of Israel there were times of and seasons of blessing, seasons of prosperity and peace, and yet there were very long seasons of judgment and of lessons being taught that really should have never had to be taught, and experiences and bondage that should never have had to take place. But I'm thankful that the Lord is merciful, and even though he would send times of judgment and instruction, after a while, he would once again send a man or woman of God in with a fresh word from heaven, reminding them, "There's a way by me." So tonight, I said that I felt this burden on my heart a few weeks ago, and it was just this one scripture, and it was out of the book of Luke, chapter number 16 and verse 13. The book of Luke, chapter number 16 and verse 13. I want you to know tonight that I very much understand the context of this scripture, and I will not be applying it in the way that it was exactly written in terms of the Pharisees' dealings with money, but there is a phrase in here, and I believe the principle would still back it up. And I believe this principle tonight is going to help drive home the very first part of 2 Chronicles 7:14 about our humbling ourselves. Amen. If we could stand for the reading of the Word tonight, Luke chapter 16 and verse 13. "No servant can serve two masters. For either he will hate the one and love the other, or else he will hold to the one and despise the other. You cannot serve God and mammon." I'd like to go back Well, let's read the first part together. No servant can serve two masters. Let's just stop right there. No servant can serve two masters. But I'd like to also go down to the bottom. Ye cannot serve God and. Now, in this particular case, Jesus was speaking to the Pharisees a very important message about how they viewed themselves in terms of society and their love affair with money and position and prestige. But I feel that if we would apply this principle tonight, you may be able to put another word after and it still applies. You cannot serve God and anything else. I'd like to preach tonight, and my title will be that very phrase. You cannot serve God and dot, dot, dot. You can put whatever word you want in there. Whatever thing, whatever desire, you can put it in there, and it will still be true. No man can serve two masters. Let's pray tonight. Heavenly Father, You know every heart and every soul that's in here tonight. Lord, I don't see beyond the external, Lord, but You see the heart, the inner workings of each and every one of us. And so tonight I pray that Your word would go forth in the way that You presented it to me and the burden that has been placed upon my heart. I pray that You would anoint me to speak Your word, Lord, without fear or favor, God, and just be able to show that You are wanting to draw, amen, someone tonight to a place of decision. And Lord, an hour of decision that God, only You can make the difference in. And so from this point on, we just give the rest of this service to You. God, hide us behind the cross. May You be lifted up tonight. We know that You will draw everyone to You when You're lifted up. Lord, we thank You for the opportunity to preach Your word, Jesus. Amen. You can be seated tonight. No servant can serve two masters. You cannot serve God and. It's amazing to me. I have been thinking about dual nationalities. Is there anyone in here that is a citizen of two countries? It's possible maybe you were born overseas. Maybe a parent was a soldier, and so you were born and you have a nationality in that country. Or the, is anybody okay? That's all right. Dual citizenship. You have the benefits of being a national in this country, and you have the benefits of being a citizen of another country. You're able to go between them, and yet in both of those countries, you are recognized as a citizen. However, when an individual applies through immigration to become a citizen of the United States of America, and they go throughout the proper paperwork and the proper classes, and they go through the system, and there should be a system, and they get the opportunity to become a citizen of the United States of America. Do you know that in that swearing-in process, many times, if you watch videos, some of them they have it at Ellis Island where they still will do a swearing-in process to become a citizen of the United States of America. You will see a man, a woman, or a boy and a girl standing there, and for the first time in their life, they have their hand over their heart, and many with tears in their eyes, they pledge allegiance to the United States of America, and that is the only place they will pledge. They know that they have left behind everything that they have been born in, everything that they have associated with, everything that they have had allegiance with. They leave it behind for the hope, the dream, the future of being an American citizen. We do live in a great country, amen? We do have our issues right now, but it is an honor and a privilege to be able to stand amongst those who claim to be citizens of the United States of America. Many have risked their lives. Many have laid down their lives so that their family or friends could make it, amen, and become a part of this great nation. But as I was thinking about that process and how you leave behind so much so that you can have the hope of just getting a part of that American dream. Is it not all so similar to how you and I have given up every part of our lives to become a citizen of the kingdom of heaven? And yet, in spite of those desires, those seemingly overwhelming things of giving up, there is so much more to offer that we are actually swearing allegiance to. It is a joy, a privilege, and an honor to say, I am a Christian. I am a part of the kingdom of God. Amen. I swore allegiance to Christ when I laid down my life for Him at the altar at age 12. And it was a joyful thing to know that He is my King. Amen. He's the sole leader of my life. Amen. And I am a glad member of the kingdom of heaven. Amen. But I will let you know tonight that we are living in a day and an hour when folks are seeing the privileges of being a part of the kingdom of God. And yet there is still a desire to hold on to the things that they would prefer to hold on to in the world. I'm talking about our souls here. I'm talking about the things of the world that seem so wonderful. And yet we know that Christ has said, you must lay down your life so that you may win your life. We know that the Word of God has said that we are to crucify our flesh daily upon the cross and take up His cross and follow Him. We know that when we become a Christian, that is expected of us to literally be conformed to the image of the Son of God, Jesus Christ. It is our allegiance with Him that separates us from the old us or our old life. You know, when you become a citizen of the United States of America, and for many of us, we were born into this privilege, but with that privilege comes a sense of responsibility. As an American citizen, we value the freedoms that we have. We hold dear to our history. We look around and see how much worse we could be in had we been born in another country. And so we, with humble hearts, say thank God for who we are. Amen. And yet in terms of being born again as a believer in Christ, with the same amount of responsibility, with the same amount of humility that we ought to have before our God and Creator and Savior of our soul, there are many in this generation, young and old, who with a flippant attitude, a careless heart, and a life that is so despondent from the very name and title that they claim, there is an attempt to serve two masters. Whether that be the God of this world and the prince of the power of the air, Satan himself, or the God whom you claim and look at in the mirror every day, the God of self. There are folks all around us, and maybe even under the sound of my voice, who you are attempting to serve God for the benefits of being a believer, and yet holding on to the God of your heart, the God that follows after the word and. And yet in that process, we find that there are some very destructive things that follow when we attempt to serve two masters. The first thing that comes about when an individual attempts to serve two masters is this: confusion. Confusion. You see, when you are in the world and you are not of the world, you are making a bold statement. I am a Christian. It is who I am. It is a part of my identity and my DNA. And being a Christian in the world, you are still a Christian in school, in college, at work. You claim the title of Christ. Therefore, there is an expectation that we be like Christ. And yet here in our day, there are so many that claim that title and yet show no resemblance to the very one whom they claim to serve. Now, you would be amiss if you were walking down the street and there was a soldier in uniform and he was stomping on the flag. He was disrespecting his country. He was cursing at his commanding officer. Immediately, there would be questions in your mind of where that soldier stood in terms of his rank, his army, or his military. You would wonder, what is happening here? Because a soldier swears allegiance to defend his country. And yet there are countless ones who claim to be Christians, who claim the title of Christ, and want all of the benefits of being a servant of the King, and yet live nothing how, or no way how, the King would ask them to behave. It causes confusion. It causes confusion in the world. It causes confusion in those who you are close to. And most importantly, it causes confusion in your own life. Because you cannot understand why in a spiritual high you are the most, you know, spiritually blessed person of all time. No wrong you will ever do again. You will become the 15th apostle. You know, I mean, you'll want to, that's how good you feel. And then the next day when you decide to serve yourself again, and you don't submit your will to the Lord, all of a sudden the flesh is back in control and you're confused. Well, why did I feel this way, but now I don't feel? Because we don't live by feelings. We live by a life that is humble and submitted to the will of God. Why am I confused? Why am I up and down so often? Why is my spiritual walk so messed up? Maybe, just maybe, you're trying to serve two masters. Maybe, just maybe, there's something sitting upon the throne of your heart. Maybe it's pride. Maybe it's sensual desires. Maybe it's Satan or one of his demonic imps tempting you constantly and you're willfully giving into it. Maybe it's a career or a hobby. Maybe it's the God of entertainment that you have allowed to sit upon the throne of your heart. And so any time the Lord would take you deeper into a spiritual walk with Him, all that you can think about is, I just want to have fun. And I want to have this carefree attitude. And I don't really want to commit to anything. But it causes confusion in your life. You know what your "and" is. You know what it is. You know what it is every time you attempt to draw closer to God, and He puts His finger on it, and you begin to draw back away. And say, God, I love You. I want the benefits. I want the blessing. I want to feel like I can shout. I want to feel an emotional response. But God, I just cannot serve You in that area. So it causes confusion. The second thing that happens in the destructive tendency of an individual that attempts to serve two masters is it brings about chaos in your life and the life of those around you. The book of James, chapter 1, verse 8 said, a double-minded man is unstable in all of his ways. He will first ask for something in faith, and then the next day he'll doubt that it can happen. He'll serve God with a full, fervent, intense desire, and then the following day, he'll be the very first one to say, maybe it's not real. A double-minded man is unstable in all his ways. The Bible described it as a man driven by the wind, and he's on the waves, and he's being tossed back and forth. You just can't find a sure, steadfast place to stand. A double-minded man is unstable, chaotic. Chaos always follows where the enemy is at work. You see, the Lord doesn't operate in chaos. The Bible said that He is the author of peace. Amen. And He does not work in chaos. If there's chaos in your life, I'm not talking about the normal stresses. I'm not talking about, you know, Sister Sarah and I, both of our vehicles decided to not operate in the same week. I mean, those things just happen. You know, I mean, those are just daily things. I'm talking about a chaos in your spiritual man where you have no idea where you're heading. You have no idea what you're facing that day. And every day seems like you are in a constant war, flesh, spirit, flesh. And you often find yourself submitting to the flesh, the other master, not the Spirit of God, which brings about destruction. God intended us to serve Him in spirit and in truth. We understand that we will face things. We may even make mistakes. But it is a heart that desires to know God in the fullness of His spirit, that desires to have a daily walk with Him that brings about a life of joy, a life of fulfillment, a life of satisfaction, a life of peace. God brings about a life of peace, not chaos. You can face the hardest trial in your life. And if you're a believer, you can stand on the rock and know that He is my peace. Amen. Chaos. It'll also bring about corruption. Attempting to serve two masters in your spiritual walk will always bring about corruption. It'll corrupt your worship. Because as soon as you attempt to raise your hands in worship, that thought that, oh, I did that, will be right there. You see, it seems fun. The Bible said that sin is fun for a season. But it's in that moment when you are attempting to re-enter into the presence of God, and all of a sudden you are reminded that God cannot entertain sin in His presence. And unless we've placed it under the blood and asked for forgiveness and sought repentance, which means to not go back to it, all of a sudden our worship is corrupted. There are stories after stories of even ministers who have taken the platform, attempted to preach, and maybe even stirred the emotions, or God maybe even moved upon the congregation, and yet in their own life, there was a double life happening, and it was corrupted. Their ministry was corrupted. When we, whether it be youth choir, or taking up prayer requests, or serving a hot dog at Sidewalk Sunday School, or walking the streets of Drexel on door-to-door ministry, as ministers of the gospel of Jesus Christ, and as servants to the King of Kings and Lord of Lords, there is a responsibility in our lives every day that we live above the corruption of sin, that we dwell amongst the Holy One and are able to be used by that Holy God. And we know that we make mistakes. We know that as humans we may fall, but it is the desire for perfection. It is the pursuit of the holiness of God, not the opposite way around. And you cannot pursue the things of the world and be used by the Spirit of God. It's corrupted worship and corrupted ministry. How about corrupted relationships? Where the Lord would attempt to use you, and yet because of serving two masters, we miss that opportunity to minister to someone else in their time of need. A corrupted relationship could be a man, a husband, a father, that is not leading his children in the things of God because he may be serving work and not serving the Lord. We must, as believers, seek to humble ourselves as servants. In 2 Chronicles 7:14, we said this is the theme. If my people, which are called by my name, shall humble themselves. When we recognize our need of a Savior, daily. Oh, how I need Him daily. And we humble ourselves and admit we cannot make it on our own. Our church can't function on our own. We can't sing it down on our own. We can't pray it down in a prayer mantra. We cannot operate in the Spirit of God if we are not humble before Him, admitting we are dependent upon Him. And when we do humble ourselves, some beautiful things will happen. Why? Because the Lord promised it. He said, if you'll humble yourselves, I will hear from heaven. I will forgive sin, and I will heal your land. Hallelujah. So how do we come into the presence of God and daily serve one master? Oh, isn't it a joyful thing to serve God? I haven't even gotten into all the negatives of being a child of the enemy. I haven't even talked about all the negatives of waking up knowing that you're bound by sin. I'd just like to remind you tonight, it's a joy, an honor, and a privilege to serve Jesus Christ. Amen. I've never woke up in the service of Christ regretting that He was my master. Hallelujah. I'm talking about a master that laid down His life for me. Hallelujah. We're talking about a master that gives second chance after third chance after fourth chance. I'm talking about a master that loves you tonight, and all He wants for you is to humble yourselves before the King of Kings and call Him Lord and Master. You see, the enemy is a horrible slave master. He causes destruction. He joyfully loves when your life is in ruin and messed up. And yet Christ said, I have come that you might have life and have it more abundantly. If you deny that Christ is the answer in your life, you will continually live in a life of habitual destruction. But Jesus has come that you may be set free from the sin that would destroy your life. The enemy joys in knowing that you're headed to hell. And yet Christ joys in knowing that He's given us a way of escape. Hallelujah. Glory to God. And so when we do decide to serve the Lord, we make a conscious choice. I will serve God. And I don't care what happens in my life. I will stay by His side because He has given everything to me. When I became a Christian, it was not a momentary decision. It was a lifelong commitment. And it's the very beginning of what God intended for humanity, to have relationship with Him. And that commitment to Christ has been a pattern that we have seen from the Old Testament forward. Joshua called the Israelites to a place of choosing. And he said, as for me and my house, we will serve the Lord. You choose this day whom you will serve. But for me, I'm serving Jehovah. We must all, whether we be 12, whether we be older, we must all come to the place of decision. Even tonight, I feel the Spirit of God leading. There are folks under the sound of my voice that you are consciously making a place of decision in your heart right now. You feel the Spirit of God knocking upon your heart. You know the area in your life that God would love to work in, would love to give you peace in. And yet right now, even in the Spirit, you are, amen, questioning and debating whether or not you're going to stick this out. Amen. We have seen in our generation that more than, I believe, 80-something percent of young people that grow up in church, when they get into college, backslide and never return. We are entering in a day of decision when more and more adults that we looked up to from our youth are walking out the door saying, it's just not for me. We are living in the hour when folks who served God fervently, amen, their hearts have become cold and sin is now reigning in their life. We must make a conscious decision and choose to serve Jesus Christ and Christ alone. And we must consecrate everything to Christ. I so appreciated what our pastor preached two Sundays ago about Christ abiding, literally living in our weakness, tabernacle, dwelling. Where I am weak, He is strong. We consecrate our desires to Him. I didn't always want to be a minister, but I know that when I got saved, the Lord began to stir in my heart a desire to do something for God. And I remember at Southern Ohio, when I just said yes, it wasn't a call to preach. It was just a desire to be where God was. Just consecrate my life to Him. God is wanting to lead some of our young men and our young ladies into the things of God and ministry. And because of a desire for whether it be wealth or fame or money or whatever it is, you are bucking up against the Spirit of God wanting to lead you to a deeper walk. Now, I'm not saying that everyone is called to be a minister, but I am saying God calls everyone to something. And if He calls you to be a dentist, to be the most anointed Christian dentist you can be, or the best lawyer, or the best doctor, or whatever the case is, God has a calling on our lives. And if we fail to submit to that call and consecrate our desires to Him, our lives will be in ruin. But if we consecrate everything to Christ, oh, what joy it is to serve Him. I've met folks who don't have hardly anything. I'm thinking about an elderly minister right now. His whole life, he and his family have served God. And if you look at his possessions, you think, what'd he do it for? What'd they do it for? Where's the big fancy house? Where's the boat? Where's the big fancy electronics and the plush furniture? Why did they serve God all those years in ministry and they seem like they have nothing? Oh, because they've gained so much more. And we're so focused on the materialistic ideas, we fail to see that God has a reward if we'll consecrate all of our life to Him, all of our desires, all of our dreams. The last thing that we must do to solely serve Christ is we must have a desire to cease from sin. It's so comfortable now. Folks seem so comfortable. I know that sin has been prevalent since Adam and Eve fell. But I don't remember in our church world when folks just seemed to throw it out there. I mean, at least there used to be a curtain that was pulled and things were done in secret. But no, there is a comfortability with sin today. And if we are to see the kingdom of God, if we are to be the called of God, chosen of God, separated, come out from among them and be separate, saith the Lord, and touch not the unclean thing. If we are going to be the children of God, then we must begin a desire in our hearts to cease from sin, to put it away, to stop it. Our flesh desires and wars against the Spirit of God. It does not want to submit and humble itself to the Spirit of God. The Bible said that we are to crucify our flesh daily. You know, none of us have claimed to be perfect in here by any means. I'd be the first at the top of the list to tell you that I'm not, and you all know that. But at some point, there has to be a hunger and a burden for the deeper things of God. And it says, a heart that says no to the things of the world and our flesh. No man can serve two masters. Either he will hate the one and love the other, or else he will hold to the one and he'll despise the other. The question is this. I mean, this is a principle tonight that is going to happen. It will happen. It will be true. If you love the things of the world, you will eventually come to the place where you do not love God. And if you love God with all your heart, all your soul and all your mind, you'll get to the place where you hate the world and the things of it. It has to happen because we cannot operate in both worlds. I'd like to, as the music comes though, I'd like to call your mind to a memory, if you will. Where were you when you first fell in love with Christ? Where were you? I made mention of it tonight that I can take you back right now to Southern Ohio's Tabernacle, where three cracks come together in the floor there. That's my place. Many times when we go out to clean the tabernacle before camp, I try to take a moment and just reflect. Where were you when He became such a beautiful option as a master? Have you forgotten what it felt like to live in guilt or shame? Listen to me, young people. Have you forgotten what it felt like to wake up so bound by your sin? And there was no joy. And there's no peace. Have you forgotten what it felt like? You see, sin works its way in so subtly. And that master begins to take over. And where before you'd say, well, there's no way I would do that. And all of a sudden, now that master screams in your voice or in your head. And you find yourself being obedient to the one that you've been listening to. Oh, Jesus loves you so much tonight. I'm not even trying to be cliche. I'm just trying to remind you, He's a great master. He's a great master. The best. And I'd like to encourage us tonight. If we're going to see God move, we have to start by humbling ourselves as His servants. Amen. Let's stand tonight. Heavenly Father, I thank You for Your Word. I pray that You would apply it to the hearts of everyone here, those who may be listening online tonight. Lord, I'm just thankful for You. I'm thankful that You make all things new. And even when I have fallen, you've lifted me up. And you've been a wonderful master. And I just want to recommit myself to you even this night all over again. I pray, Lord, for our adults here, Lord, that you would remind them. It may be in a few years since they got saved, maybe in their youth, and just remind them of how glorious it was that night, that morning, that afternoon, when your blood washed over our sins and made us new creatures in Christ. And God, I pray that if there's someone who's struggling tonight and on the fence and really just not wholly serving you with all their heart, I pray that you would remind them of what it was like when they were in sin. And how miserable and how dejected they felt and how just bound. Oh God, I pray that you would be pleased with our worship and our church. And that you would see hearts that are humble before you. For we know that you will move when you see humble hearts. Church, I'd like to ask you tonight, if you're not serving Christ as your Savior, but you feel Him pricking your heart tonight, I want to ask you, come find a place to pray. We use these steps as an altar. And surrender your life to Him. There's nothing that the enemy or the world has to offer you that will be better than Christ. Nothing. It's a counterfeit. It's a mirage. It's fake. If you need Christ tonight as your Lord and Savior, I want to invite you to come. And we'll have folks pray with you. Amen. And church, I want to invite you to come. And I want to invite you to surrender your life to the Lord all over again and just lay your life back down at the altar, humbly admitting our need of Him. If you need Christ as your Savior, I want you to come as the church comes. We'll pray for you. You can kneel in your pew even if you so desire to do that. If you need Christ and you just don't want to walk up here, but don't let that stop you. Kneel at your pew. Or maybe on the way home tonight, if you get opportunity, we're not promised another breath, but if the Lord deals with your heart tonight on the way home, He'll be in your car too. You can surrender to Him. Oh, if we only have hearts of humility, the Lord will minister. Oh, I need Him. What a Savior. What a Savior. You cannot serve God in anything else.

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1: My folks,
2: David Miller. Up next, another great message from David Miller.
1: But this is a different verse. Hebrews 13 and verse number 8. Jesus Christ the same, yesterday and today and forever. Can you say amen?
3: Amen?
1: I'll read again real quick. It says, Jesus Christ the same, yesterday, today, and forever. John the Revelator said in chapter 1 of Revelation in verse 4, when he said, John, to the seven churches which are in Asia, grace be unto you and peace. And then he said, and from him which is, which was, and which is to come. The Bible also says many things about his preexistence and him being from everlasting to everlasting.
4: Certainly.
1: And the Bible said he is, let me read again in Revelation. He is him that which is, which was, and which is to come. And that's what I want to preach to you a little bit about tonight. Jesus Christ the same. He is just the same. How many's been saved here for, let's say, 10 years or longer? You've been saved that long. Jesus hadn't changed one bit. Not a bit. I was thinking about my own life just a little while ago or earlier today. And I've been saved now for February. If I live to February, it'd be 32 years. Or if you want to look back since only a couple months ago, February passed 31 years. This August, the first or second day of August, I will have been preaching 28 years. And God's been good to me all down through the years. And I found out that He is just the same. Amen. I know tonight, if some of us will look around, and we'll look around through the church maybe. And I even asked one of the brothers. That young girl got up to sing. I said, now what's her name? And he told me. The other girl got up to sing. I said, what's her name? And I was looking around. And some folks here, I know you by looking at you. I know you by name. Others I don't know. And some of you may be recently saved. Some of you just growed up and I didn't remember because you was growing up. And we'll look around sometime in our churches and we'll think back about how it was or how it used to be. We'll start thinking about some of the services we used to have. And if we're not careful, we'll blame it on either the pastor or we'll blame it on the times that we're living in. But one thing you can't blame a bad service on, and that's Jesus, because He is just the same. Help me preach tonight, will you? Amen. When I took the church that I'm pastoring right now, Brother Wayne can remember real well. I've been there now, hard to believe, Brother Wayne, but 17 years. This week I start into my 18th year as pastor at Springdale Road. I can remember the first one, two, maybe even 5 years that I was there. And constant comparison, if you know what I mean. That's not how the other pastor used to do it. And boy, we used to have good services then. Or the Holy Ghost used to move then. Or we used to shout a lot more then. And I heard that a whole lot. And finally, I just started saying, well, what's the problem then? Do you think it's me? It's certainly not the Lord. Amen. Brother, if you don't feel the presence of God tonight like you did the day you got saved, then it's you, because Jesus Christ is just the same today as He was from the beginning. Praise God. Oh, I remember when I first got saved. I'll preach in a minute if God will help me here. I remember when I first got saved. I was just a young man, and I was 14 years old when I got saved. Just a young boy. Gave my heart to God. We had a little old tiny church. Wouldn't seat but maybe 50 or 60 or a few more than that. Ran 20, 30 people. Thought we had a packed house when 40 or 50 would come. I remember going into that church, and my mother was always on fire for God. We'd go into that little church, and a lot of the times when the door would open, my mom would walk in. She didn't go in and sit down, wait for the first song. I've seen her shout her way up to the seat and sit down, and the Spirit of the Lord shake her body. And when the first song sung, she was on her feet praising God. That was the norm back then. That wasn't the exception. It was the rule. Amen. The power of God would move in those services. Amen. I believe God is just the same today. Amen. We're just living too much in the past of thinking how everything used to be. Praise God. Oh, yeah. I'll tell you about our church. Our church that I pastor now. Of course, it was before I was even born, but I can remember them talking about how our church got started. They started a revival that lasted 7 years. They had church every night for 7 years. It was on Liberty Street then. And that my mother said that wasn't even her home church till I became pastor. But anyway, she said she used to go there some and visit during that revival. She said, boy, they wore one evangelist out right after another. Just whoever, boy, evangelists really loved that church. Because they just wear them out. Just come on, preach as long as you want to. They'd preach them 2 or 3 months till they had no voice left, no strength left, no sermons left. And then whoever else had come in, they didn't care if they had 2 or 3 preachers a night. They didn't care who preached or if nobody preached. But I heard them talk about it, Brother Wayne, about how folks got saved every night. Amen. Almost every night somebody got saved. Had baptisms every couple of weeks. The Holy Ghost moving in that church. Amen. Now it's hard to get them to come 7 nights in a row, let alone 7 weeks or 7 years. My, haven't things changed. I must admit myself, we just got out of camp meeting. I give it all I got. I threw every ounce I had into it, and that's a lot of ounces, I know. But Sunday night, last night, I looked over at Brother Claude Witt. I said, Claude, I don't know if I can preach or not. I ain't never been so tired in my life. He said, I hope you preach good. I said, I'm too tired to amen you. Amen. Oh, we was tired. I'd walk up and shake hands with somebody, and I'd say, how you doing? I'm worn out, frazzled, brother. I'm just worn out. All we had was 1 week of camp meeting and 1 day service, and from the pastor on down, we was tired. Amen. We was just worn out. Oh, but I long for the days, amen, where the Holy Ghost sweeps through our congregations and refreshes and renews us, and we can't wait to get back in the house of God. I told you a minute ago, I've only been not a pastor for 4 weeks. And I'll tell you exactly what happened. I resigned my first church in Lebanon, Ohio on a Sunday night. And Brother Irvin Steele called me on the phone. He wouldn't ask anybody to come preach some revival. He wanted you to ask. And he called me on the phone. And I love Brother Steele. He's a great man of God. Those of you that knew him knew that. Brother Steele called me and said, hey, he said, you ain't been wanting to come over and preach this revival, have you? Well, I thought I'd have some fun with him, Brother Heath. I knew what he's wanting. He's wanting me to ask him. I said, well, I don't know if you've been wanting me to come. Well, if you want to come. Have you been feeling led? I said, have you been? He feeling led? He said, well, have you been feeling? And I just kind of went back and forth with him like that for a few minutes till I seen I was bothering him. And I said, yeah, I'd like to come. When you want me to start? Tomorrow night. I said, okay. I resigned on a Sunday, start revival on a Monday. We went 4 weeks. Brother Cecil Wilson, Brother David Lowry, at the end of that fourth week came and said, "Will you come be our pastor?" And that's exactly how it happened. But in that four-week revival that we had, I believe I missed God. I'm not going to lie to you. I believe I did. Because I probably should have went on. With that revival, I didn't want to wear the folks out. We had such a move of God. There was a lady there that got up the first night. She said, "I'm not going to eat a bite. I'm not going to drink a drop until God saves my husband." And the second night she got up and said, "I'm still not going to eat or drink till God saves my husband." That went on 8 or 10 nights, Brother Dennis. And finally, one night I was up preaching and I thought I'd said something stupid and everybody was leaving. Because about half the congregation got up and started toward the door. I thought, "Lord, have mercy, what have I done?" And I looked, and about two-thirds of the way back, her husband had been out, I think he was fishing, I think's what it was, or hunting or something. And he got a conviction so bad, he just left the woods or the lake, whatever it was, came right into the church, and he couldn't make it down the aisle. He fell about a third of the way into the church. They seen him and ran back, started praying for him. Revival broke loose. They had a boy that was in prison that got out about 3 days later, and he got saved. Then they called their family, and they got saved. Then revival caught fire and others started coming. At the end of the fourth week, we had over 100 saved. We baptized 56 the third week of that revival. 56. You couldn't get a seat not one night in that revival. I can remember, Brother Collins may have forgotten, but I remember the youth pastor at this church. You know who it was? Joey Height. Joey Height was your youth pastor, and Brother Collins and Brother Height came to that revival one night. I remember what Brother Joey said to me. He said, "What in the world have you been preaching on?" I said, "Not much of nothing, tell you the truth about it." I said, "You can throw your Bible up there on the Bible desk," and they're shouting. "Y'all have to preach." All somebody had to do, stand, says, "Time to start church." I mean, seriously. Couple of nights, they said, "Let's get service started." And somebody run down the aisle crying and screaming, "My Lord, I can't stand it. I got to be saved." There wasn't a lot of preaching went on, really, in that revival. Mainly just singing and crying and shouting and praying. Oh, what a move of God we had. That end of the fourth week, Brother Steele said, "Son, I'm afraid you're going to miss it." I said, "We're killing them, Brother Steele. They're worn out." Amen. Oh, if I had to over again, I probably would have went on. I was a lot younger then. Amen. I've had several times those older members has come to my church to visit, and they'd say, "Oh, we ain't never had a revival like that since. I wish that you'd come back." I didn't bring that one. It was just those folks got a mind to work and a mind to pray, and it wouldn't have mattered who they

0: Amen. But it was God that done the moving. You know, we stand up constantly, and I'm not preaching against anybody that does this. I do it myself. We're constantly talking about how God delivered Daniel out of the lion's den. Well, I preached it this a couple weeks ago. As a matter of fact, no, I don't think I preached. I think it's in our Sunday school lesson, where the Bible said, my God has sent His angel. Shut the lion's mouth. Amen. Praise God. We talk about those Hebrew boys being in a fire. No fire. Burning them up. No smell of smoke on them. And what a great story it was. We stand and preach countless times how God brought those children of Israel through the Red Sea. And we tell it like Mother Goose rhymes. We tell it like stories that was ancient history that could never take place again. I know it happened a long time ago, but the same God that done those things in those days is our God tonight. Woo, hallelujah. In 1998, He's the same God, amen, that rolled back the waters. I'm serving that God. The same God that told that lion, don't you touch Daniel. That's my God, amen. The same God that quenched the violence of fire, amen, that's my God, hallelujah. Oh yes, He's the same yesterday and today and forever, hallelujah. Somebody shout hallelujah.
1: Hallelujah.
0: He's just the same. Amen. Oh, yes. I've told this story countless and countless of times. My wife's sitting back there right now. Amen. I've told it here. I'm not going to tell the whole story. I'm just going to brief you on a little bit. Y'all have heard me tell about how God healed her of cancer. And a lot of you can't even remember the time when it happened. It was parts of 1972. And on into 1973. It was about the, what, honey, the 5th or the 15th of January. I forget. You're the 5th or 15th of January when the Lord healed her. Man, my wife had terminal cancer. They gave her 3 weeks to live. She had two large tumors behind her breastbone. She had tumors, cancerous tumors under her arm. They had already took all of her thyroid out. And she's got a scar now more than halfway around her neck. And then from her ear right here, all the way down to the collarbone, she laid there in the bed for several days, couldn't eat or drink. All the great men, if I start telling you all the men come prayed for, it's amazing. Vince Wilson, he came and prayed for my wife. Chester Shell, these men are all dead and gone. He came and prayed several times for my wife. Brother Claude Ely, he not only prayed for her, one night he said, you're going home and sleep. I'll stay all night with her tonight. And I said, no, Brother Ely, I can't ask that of you. He said, get on out of here. Get on out of here. Stayed all night and prayed with her. 22 preachers I counted. I can't remember them all. But I remember those men that's already gone on. 22 preachers came and prayed with us. Amen. And I remember very well that night laying on my bed at my mother's house about 2 o'clock in the morning when I prayed. And I said, oh God, and I started reminding him. You know what? Friend, I started thinking back about what God had done for some of those old patriarchs. I said, God, I remember what you've done for Hezekiah. He's the one I remembered. I said, you sent the prophet to his house and told him to set his house in order because he was going to die and not live. And he prayed and he said, God, if I have walked in your right in your sight and lived good and done the right thing, you know the scriptures, how it quotes, he said, if I've done that, if I've pleased you, spare my life. And I said, Lord, don't you remember how you spoke to Isaiah the prophet and said, go back and tell him that I've spared his life and added 15 years? I said, God, I know that you're the same yesterday, today, and forever. I know, Lord, that you're no respecter of person. I know you can do that for my wife. And if you do, I'll tell it everywhere I go. What I felt was I just felt, it wasn't like I maybe felt tonight a few minutes ago. It felt exactly like I had just a breeze came by. You know, me and my wife, we've been in third heaven the last 2 or 3 weeks. We've lived in our house for 20 years, and we always had windows in it, but they wasn't no good from the time we built the house. We never did have a screen in our window for 20 years, so you couldn't raise it up unless you wanted mosquitoes and bugs and flies. So we didn't open the windows too much. We just been going around every morning, opening the windows up, closing them and opening them and closing. We just loving it. Amen. I just love feeling that cool air come in.

0: feel like it's a miracle happened to us. Praise God. Anyway, you know how that feels when you open the window, especially this time of year when it's cool and the wind blows. That's what it felt like. And I said, Lord, if this is you, let me feel that again. And I felt that breeze sweep by. Man, the windows was all closed. I got up and checked them. The doors was closed. The closet was closed. I knew it had to be God. I felt that breeze from heaven one more time. I just got up and said, that's it. That's enough for me. I believe that's God. Amen. You know, I didn't know then what I know now. Then I thought it was God. I didn't know what I was feeling. But now I know what it was. See, the Bible said, behold, he holdeth the wind in his fist. I think what happened was, I was saying, God, will you? And God was saying, yes. And I'd say, God, please. And he said, yes. Every time he opened his hand and pointed toward me, I felt a little of that wind come out of his fist and breathe over top of me. I got up that morning, went to the hospital. When I got there, the doctor was standing there. He said, I've never seen nothing like it. He said, I watched that pathology report change right before my eyes. Here's the x-rays of the tumors. Here's the one I took a couple hours ago. I can't find nothing. Well, you say, yeah, Brother Miller, but that was 1973. God's the same in 1998 as he was in 1973. God still heals cancers. God still performs miracles. God still heals broken lives and broken homes. Can you say amen? Woo, hallelujah. I'll tell you, I want to hear Brother Gary real bad, but I'm feeling good now. Amen. God is just the same. God's still doing things. I know you take these. I guess it's okay. Anyway, you don't have to stop it, but even in our church, I'm just telling this for the glory of the Lord. In our church, I had a situation I've been real troubled about. Worried sick about. I don't know if God's, I don't know if everything's exactly 100% like it needs to be or is going to be. But I'll tell you, you think sometimes that the devil can't take advantage of good people. But the devil sometimes can take advantage of real good people. And I've seen the devil come by one of the good, best young couples in our church. Help me just a minute, folks. Praise God. And just really fought them hard. I mean, it got bad. So bad that they were just about ready to get a divorce. Three little children involved. Amen. Hey, hurt a little bit worse because one of them was my niece. Hurt a little worse because of that. I talked, I prayed, I fasted. My wife just about killed her. She knew about it a couple months before I did, and I kind of got mad at her because she didn't tell me. Have you ever done that to him? Find out something, never not tell him? I kind of got a little vexed, brother, because she didn't tell me. I said, how long have you known that? She said, they told me not to tell. I said, next time, tell me anyway. She didn't tell me, but she'd been crying and praying. And I was asking her, what's wrong with you? Nothing, nothing. Nothing. She'd crying and worrying. I watched that. I talked to both of these two, and I'm not trying to sound bad. I got a lot of my folks here tonight. But I feel like telling this for some reason or another. Anyway, I talked to both of them. Both of them. You know what I think it was? I think it's the devil on both of them. I think it's just the enemy. Man, it's getting awful quiet in here. If you keep getting quiet like this, I'll haul off and preach on this an hour. Preach on it. Amen. You know what? It's just nothing but the devil. Just nothing but the devil. And I talked to this one, and they'd say, don't look like it can work. I talked to that one, don't look like it can work. Well, what about this? What about that? Couldn't do anything. I didn't think there's any hope. Really. I was getting pretty discouraged. Boy, old Brother Rich got to preaching the other night. And he got preaching on praising the Lord. And I thought, oh my God, here it is the last night. And they're here. And he ain't even preaching on sin. He needs to be preaching on sin. He needs to be preaching something about sin. He preached on praising God. He got done preaching on praising God. Here they come running down the aisle. Prayed about an hour. Had church about 11:30. I seen one, my niece today. So how's things doing? Boy, it's doing better than it's ever been. Doing better than it's ever been. Hey, brother, somebody, sometimes you look around and say, yeah, but I know God's done it for others, but it ain't going to happen to me. As long as you doubt, it's not going to happen to you. But if you'll trust and believe God, God's able to mend broken hearts, and God's able to mend broken homes. Somebody say amen. Jesus Christ is the same yesterday, today, and forever. Somebody say amen. Boy, if we get a lot of broken homes and broken hearts and broken minds put back together, we have a revival around here. Woo, hallelujah. Yes, sir. God done it then, but he can't now. Why can't he now? He's the same. You can't limit God. You can't put a limitation on God. He can do the same. A lot of folks, we want to talk about these revivals. Now, I'm going to say this here in front of my people. We had a revival about, I think, 3 years ago. I think that's what it was. We had probably the best revival probably we've ever had since I've been pastor. Probably was. The Lord had dealt with me about 2 years to get Brother Cody Harmon to come. And I just hadn't worked out. I told my wife right before Allentown, I said, Brother Harmon's here, I'm going to ask him to come. I didn't know God had been dealing with Brother Cody. I got out of my car, the first guy I seen, Brother Harmon, I said, I need to talk to you. He said, well, I need to talk to you, though. I said, well, what do you need? He said, what do you need? I said, you first. He said, well, he said, brother, I never do ask pastors, let me come for revival. But he said, I've had you on my mind for 2 years. I've been feeling led to come to your church for 2 years. Or great things happened than that. We had such a move of God that right now, sometimes our folks will get up and they'll say, back during the revival, well, we've had a half dozen since then. Which one are you talking about? Everybody knows which one they're talking about. Everybody. The revival. You know, the revival. The revival. Well, that 10. Oh, yeah, that's right. We did have some other preachers come by, didn't we? Well, I'm talking about that one. Amen. And I've had some of them say to me, boy, ain't nobody can preach Cody Harmon. Now, Cody, if you listen to this tape, you know I love you, and I know you're a good preacher. But Cody, he's a good preacher. But he's like myself. There's others that can preach just as good. It wasn't Cody Harmon. And it wasn't David Miller. And it wasn't Springdale Road. What it was God got in the arrangements. It was in the will of God. And the timing was right. And the people was ready. And the first night Brother Harmon preached, he got up and said, I am looking for a great revival to take place. I believe God's going to send a mighty move of God. And everybody believed him. They believed him. He'd stand up and say, God's going to do this. And they just waited for it to happen. Brother, if we believe God tonight, we see the same things happening as they did then. You know why? Because it's Jesus does it. And he's the same. Somebody say amen. Amen. Praise God. Holy Ghost fell in Acts chapter 2. The Bible said, you know how the scripture talks? About when the day of Pentecost was fully come, they was all in one place. They was together. They were praying, one accord. And all of a sudden, there was a sound from heaven came, filled the whole house where they were sitting. It appeared cloven tongues like as a fire. They began to speak with other tongues as the Spirit of God gave them the utterance. And some folks say that that was just that one time. But I could take them to the 10th chapter and say it happened there. And just like it did in Acts chapter 2, you know what they'll say? Well, that's just because he finally poured it out on the Gentiles. Well, what about the 19th chapter where those that have been baptized in John's baptism receive the Holy Ghost? Brother, I'm telling you that we can see those same kind of outpourings of the Holy Ghost just like they did in Acts 2 and 4. I believe it. Amen. Your evangelist will be here tomorrow night. I hadn't met him. I had heard him a time or two, but I didn't know him. So several years ago, I wanted to have him come and preach. And I don't care if you tell him. I've told him, I think, myself. I was a little leery of him. I was. Because everybody told me, he said, don't matter where he goes, everybody gets Holy Ghost. I said, now wait just a minute now. Ain't nobody can do that. I don't care who he is. Who he is, what he is, where he's from. I don't believe that. So I was real hesitant. I remember I talked to Dave Brock. I said, Dave, you ever had him up there in Bedford? He said, yeah. I said, what is this deal with him? They say everywhere he goes, everybody gets Holy Ghost. He said, I don't know, Dave, but he says he's real as heaven. I don't know. I'm going to pray about it. Everybody I talked to you about it. He said, he's real, brother. I said, well, I know he's real, but I just don't understand it. But finally, I prayed and I called him. He said, yeah, I'll come preach for you. And I ain't going to lie to you, folks. I watched him. I put the old eagle eye right on him. He got up and got preaching one night. And there's a guy that's the church clerk and one of my board members now, full of the Holy Ghost, good man of God, been saved for years, never did have the baptism. One night, Brother Gary got done preaching. He said, what's that guy's name? I said, which one? That one? He said, yeah. I said, that's Eddie. He said, the Lord told me he's going to give him the Holy Ghost right now. He started walking toward him. I said, hold on, let me go with you. I'm going to go with you. He called him up there. I didn't tell him I was skeptical, but I was. He said, come here, buddy. Ed walked up there, and you that know Eddie, he's a quiet guy anyway. There ain't no way you can tell him to do something. He'd do it no way. He's just real backward. Eddie got up there, and he said, do you believe the Holy Ghost is real? He said, well, sure. Said, do you believe it's for you? He said, yeah, I guess it is. Do you want it? Yeah, I do. He said, now the Bible said they'll lay hands on them, and they receive the Holy Ghost. Said, you believe that? He said, yeah, brother, if it's in the Bible, I believe it. He said, I'm going to lay hands on you, and you're going to receive the Holy Ghost. I've got my ear close, buddy. I was going to hear if he was going to tell him to say something real fast, or I was going to see what he's going to do. That's all he did. He said, I'll lay hands on you. He said, if you believe it, you're going to get the Holy Ghost, okay? He said, yeah. He said, put your hands up. He put his hands up, and I'm standing right there. Listen, he said, Father, he said, fill this brother with the Holy Ghost right now. And he said, receive the Holy Ghost. Oh, Ed hits the ground, speaks in tongues for about an hour, and I'm sitting there saying, what in the world just happened? What happened? I understand this. And I said, man, I said, what happened? He said, well, that's what the Bible says, ain't it? They lay hands on them and tell them to receive the Holy Ghost. They will. They done it in the Bible. Oh, I said, yeah, I know they did in the Bible. Well, Jesus is saying, yesterday, today, and forever. Here I am, pastor of the Pentecost church, been preaching 25 years, and couldn't hardly believe it. Amen. I think I told this here one time. I'll repeat it real quick. And a couple of years later, one day, there was a man in my church. He'll be here one night, probably, Howard Stanford. As good a man as I ever pastored, but very quiet. Very quiet. Never does any moving around. I've only seen him shout twice in my life. And I've been his pastor for 17 years. But one night, the Lord got dealing with me, and the Lord spoke to me right while I was preaching and said, tell Howard to come up right now, and I'll fill him with the Holy Ghost before he ever gets here. And I to myself, in between preaching, I said, I can't do that. And the Lord kept dealing with me. I've never had God do that to me before or since, Sister Collins, but I noticed God. And the Lord kept telling me, call him on up. One time I said in myself, I said, Lord, if I do that, and he don't get the Holy Ghost, and everybody hears me say he's going to get the Holy Ghost, I'm going to look like a liar. And I remember exactly what God spoke to my heart. And the Lord said, well, don't tell him that you said, tell him that I said. And I got a little faith just instantly mustered up, and before I had time to doubt, I said, Howard, stand up! Glory. He stood up and I said, brother, I said, you know me a long time. You believe I tell you wrong? He said, no. I said, the Lord been dealing me to tell you to come up here and he'd fill you with the Holy Ghost by the time you got up here. Well, in my mind, I don't know, I thought he'd doubt or I'd have to keep begging like you do some folks. Oh, Howard, he just stepped out. Okay. And down he come. And then my faith left me. And I thought, uh-oh, here he comes. It's only about 50 or 60 feet. He better get fast. I'm really going to look bad tonight. And Brother Howard got almost down to about the last row. And boy, his hands kind of come together and his head went back. And he started jumping up and down like he had a jackhammer. And I seen his chin quivering, his mouth moving. And I walked down to where he was. And he was speaking in tongues. And he spoke in tongues for probably 45 minutes. And shouted all over the church. Then he stood up and he said, boy, if I'd known it'd been that easy, I'd have got it a long time ago. Well, Jesus Christ is the same yesterday, today, and forever. If he saved them then, he can save them now. If he delivered them then, he can now. If he filled with the Holy Ghost then and healed their sick bodies, he is just the same tonight. Lift your hands and praise God with me. Look. One more scripture. I'm going to try to close this. There's a scripture in Haggai chapter 2. The Bible, he's talking here to some of the priests and the residue of the people. And he asked them a question. He said, who is left among you that saw this house in her first glory? How do you see it now? How many of you saw this house in her first glory? How do you see it now? Amen. You know what? One of the first churches I ever preached in as a boy was a midweek service right here. A different pastor, before Brother Collins ever came, preached a service right here. Amen. That's been many moons ago. At least 25 or 26 years ago. Right here at this church. I can remember way back. I don't remember who was here. I mean, the people, I might remember one or two. But all I can remember was had a lot of shouting and bouncing going on in this church. Amen. First song I ever sung in public was the church I now am the pastor of. I was 14 years old. We went to a youth rally. And the only songs I know was God's Not Dead, He's Still Alive. And that's all. I didn't know nothing else but them. They're still good songs. I don't mean it like that. That's the only kind I knew. And I remember they said, is there anybody that met church out in Indiana? And they asked me to sing. I'd never sung in church before. And I walked up front and stood up and give it my best shot. Who knew? Amen. I was 14. And this year I'll be 46. Who would have known that all these years later, I'm pastoring that church? Amen. I remember that was on Liberty Street, and I remember how that church was built, and I remember that Friday night youth rally. That house was jam-packed. I mean, it was packed, and they were singing, and they were shouting. Amen. When I first come to Springdale, you know, Brother Wayne, you know how they talk. Now, you might as well say, man, you know they did. Amen. But we just closed the best meeting we've ever had as far as camp meeting. Friday night, there was nowhere to sit. You don't think we had a good camp meeting? Just drive to our church tomorrow and go through the parking lot. Our yard is destroyed. I don't know how many we pulled out of the grass. I really don't know. They told me that they parked 60-some cars in the grass is what they told me that they parked. We had a move of God. Church lasted to 25 after 11 Friday night. Two got saved Friday night. Folks was rejoicing Friday night. And some will say, Springdale ain't what it used to be. Woo, if it gets any better, I don't know if we can stand it or not. Amen. God's a blessing us. Every way that we turn, praise God, the Lord's blessing us. Oh yeah, some of them can talk back and say, I remember when Brother Collins first came to the highway of holiness. God is the same God tonight as He was then. If we'll cry out and praise God and worship God and want and expect a blessing, we can have it. Glory to God. He's the same God. How did you see it then? He said, how do you see it now? Is it not in your eyes? Is it not in your eyes in comparison of it is nothing? Sometimes I think we look at our services like that. We go to church thinking, I hope they hurry up and get done. I hope that they hurry up and sing. I hope they hurry up and preach. Get out of there, son. Get home. We used to go to church. We couldn't wait to get there. We was in no hurry to get home. And we didn't care who sung or who preached. We just wanted a blessing.
1: That's right.
0: And now we got it just 1, 2, 3. And all we can do is watch. Look at the watch. And we go home just like we came. But I want to tell you tonight, Jesus Christ is the same. Yesterday, today, and forever. I'm not trying to be melodramatic, but I can remember a lot of those things that happened to me in my early ministry. I can remember some of those revival meetings we preached. God's just the same. Oh, hallelujah. Lord, I feel the Holy Ghost so strong tonight. I feel like God's going to bless you. Wait till Brother Gary gets here. Woo, look out. Look out. Say, boy, I remember that one meeting we had Brother Edenfield preached. Boy, we'll never have another like that. I remember that one Joy Hyde preached. Woo, what a revival. Oh, remember that time at L.D. Moore and Ralph Cox preached their homecoming? Ain't never been one like that since. Amen. Let me tell you, God's the same God. He's the same God. Amen. I remember how we had people saved. He's the same God. Invite them. Bring them in. Pray for them. God's still able to heal, save, sanctify, bless. I wouldn't be a bit shocked to come in here Friday night and see folks standing up and saying, thank God for saving me Tuesday night. Thank God for getting the Holy Ghost Wednesday night. Thank God that He brought me back. Oh, glory to God. Amen. It happened to us Friday night. There's a couple stood up and said, thank God He brought us back. And when they wouldn't even speak to each other, they was doing this Friday night.
1: Yeah.
0: Amen. Woo, hallelujah. I tell you what, for a little bit, I'd just shout tonight. Praise God. Hallelujah. Wouldn't that be good if God done that? Wouldn't that be something?
1: Yes.
0: Amen. If the Lord just put things back together, He can. Glory to God. Oh, have mercy. He can do it. He can do it. I said He can do it. Do you believe it? Now, if you're sitting there saying, okay, all right, hurry up, brother. Come on now. I guess He could if He wanted to. No, He can. And for those of us that believe it, He will. How many will raise your hands with me as we get ready to close? Sister Collins, come. If you would, somebody come. How many will agree with me and say, I'm going to believe God. And we're going to see miracles take place this week. I'm not just doing this as an end of a sermon. I really feel this. Whew. Give me about 2 minutes. You can go ahead and play. Give me a minute. I wonder tonight. I feel like doing this, Brother Collins. If some of you in here, you've got, like this sister here, you got a backslidden husband, come right up here and stand. Amen. Come right on up here. How many's got lost husbands or wives? Why don't you come stand right by this? Stand right here and just give me a minute or two. You got a lost husband or wife? Or even children? Come right on up here and stand. Oh, I feel like God's going to claim some of them back in your meeting. Woo! Glory to God. Thank God! Amen. I'm liking this. Glory. Okay. I wonder. How many of you? It don't have to be you. Maybe, I feel like saying this tonight, maybe there's some of you, maybe somebody in your family, maybe there's a broken home. You'd like to see God put it back together. Now, I ain't trying to embarrass nobody, but I'd like for you to come and stand right over here. Come on. Come on. Maybe you got somebody in your family. I feel like, well, I feel the Holy Ghost right now. I feel like God will give us a miracle. Woo! Glory! Amen. Hey, I want to have a little separation. Those of you praying for lost people, come down, kind of double up this way a little bit if you would. Amen. Yeah, so I can hand me this a little bit of a gap. Come, kind of double up right there. Amen. Anybody else? Maybe somebody you know in your family, they got a broken home. God puts homes back together better than marriage counselors does. Right here. Lord, I feel the Holy Ghost. I know I'm taking a little time, but I feel like doing this tonight. Amen. Praise God. All right. Some of y'all file in and make it double so I can have some more room right here with these. All right. Some of y'all, if you're sick in your body and you want to see, you need to be healed. Come right on up. We're going to pray in just a minute. Come right on in this area here. Praise God. Right in here. Praise God. My, my, my. What happens if some of these get their husbands and wives get saved? Some of them gets healed. By the end of the week, somebody comes up and say, hey, we're back together. You think we won't have revival?
1: Yes, sir.
0: Then they'll be saying, both times. That's like it was 10 years ago around the highway. Why, sure it is. Because Jesus had never changed. If you need the Holy Ghost, step right out and come right in the middle and stand behind these. Amen. Go ahead and give me that song tonight. And the rest of you want to come and help us pray?
2: I want the power.
0: And I want you to lift your hands that's up here. Whatever it is you're praying for. Say, Lord, I know you're the same as you was in the Old Testament, the New Testament, and even quiet as a ghost. You still able to heal sick bodies. He's the same God.
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4: Thank you, Brother and Sister Jones, and their hospitality to us last night and today, opening their home to us and fixing such a wonderful meal. And I have became addicted to Sister Jones's pasta salad. And I think that I have ate enough carbohydrates. If I act a little sluggish, I'm probably a little weighted down tonight. But it has been a treat and a joy to spend time in fellowship with them. You're blessed here at Broadway Assembly. You are blessed. God bless you so much. And also to spend time with Brother and Sister Cruz. And I got to understand that Cruz is his last name, not his first name, last night. And all this time, I thought Brother Cruz, that was his first name. And to come to find out that I was wrong. Amen. We appreciate them in their spirit. Wonderful couple. Matthew chapter 25, verse number 14. I've got a few scriptures here to read. That's all right. You probably haven't read your Bible today anyway. So you young folks will get a little Bible reading in. How many says amen to that? All right. For the kingdom, verse 14. For the kingdom of heaven is as a man traveling into a far country who called his own servants and delivered unto them his goods. And unto one he gave 5 talents, to another 2, and to another 1, to every man according to his several ability, and straightway took his journey. Then he that had received the 5 talents went and traded with the same, and made them other 5 talents. And likewise he that had received 2, he also gained other 2. But he that had received 1 went and digged in the earth and hid his Lord's money. After a long time the Lord of those servants cometh and reckoneth with them. And so he that had received 5 talents came and brought other 5 talents, saying, Lord, thou deliverest unto me 5 talents. Behold, I have gained beside them 5 talents more. His Lord said unto him, well done, thou good and faithful servant. Thou hast been faithful over a few things. I will make thee ruler over many things. Enter thou into the joy of thy Lord. He also that had received 2 talents came and said, Lord, thou deliverest unto me 2 talents. Behold, I have gained 2 other talents beside them. His Lord said unto him, well done, good and faithful servant. Thou hast been faithful over a few things. I will make thee ruler over many things. Enter thou into the joy of thy Lord. Then he which had received the 1 talent came and said, Lord, I knew thee, that thou art a hard man, reaping where thou hast not sown and gathering where thou hast not strawed. And I was afraid and went and hid thy talent in the earth. Lo, there thou hast that is thine. His Lord answered and said unto him, thou wicked and slothful servant, thou knewest that I reap where I sow not, and gather where I have not strawed. Thou oughtest therefore to have put my money to the exchangers, and then at my coming I should have received mine own with usury. Take therefore the talent from him, give it unto him which hath 10 talents. For unto every one that hath shall be given, and he shall have abundance. But from him that hath not shall be taken away even that which he hath. And cast ye the unprofitable servant into outer darkness, there shall be weeping and gnashing of teeth. I want to preach tonight on this thought, from potential to productive. You can be seated. From potential to productive. Amen. You know, I believe that we're living in a generation And I may say and be a little repetitive of some of the things that I said last night, because I came kind of with a burden and maybe what you call a theme for this generation. And I believe it's not just for Broadway Assembly, but for all of our young folks across this great nation. Amen. Because the devil is trying to belittle this generation, trying to convince every one of you that you don't have what it takes to be anything for God. You don't have anything or the capabilities or the talents that you need to be productive in the work of God. And I want to tell you something. I'm tired of the devil degrading and belittling our young people. You don't have to drop your heads around nobody. Praise God. You have got what it takes to be a man or a woman of God. One of the greatest tragedies in life would be to have the ability to do something but never get it done. Have the ability to be a great man. Have the ability to be a great woman. Have the ability to be a doctor. Have the ability to be a lawyer. Have the ability to be a senator or a congressman. Amen. Or some great preacher or some great preacher's wife. But never be that person that God intended for you to be. Bernard Shaw played the what if game shortly before he died. Mr. Shaw asked a reporter, if you could live your life over and be anybody that you have known or any person from history, who would you be? I would choose, replied Shaw, to be the man that George Bernard Shaw could have been but never was. Amen. Amen. I don't want to live my life and people look at me and say, he could have done that, or he could have done this, or he could have been that, or he could have been this person, but he never was. I want it to be said about me that he was everything that God wanted him to be. Praise God. Amen. God has given every one of us the potential or the power to do what he has called us to do. I really believe, not only do I believe, I know that God has a divine plan for each and every person's life that is sitting here tonight. And I know that sounds kind of mundane and that sounds kind of boring and amen, but it is a powerful statement to know that God has a plan for your life. Amen. God has a place in His kingdom forever. It don't matter who you are. It don't matter what side of the tracks you was born on. It don't matter the color of the skin. It don't matter where you came from. God, amen, there is a place in the kingdom of God for you. Don't matter if you can sing or not. Don't matter if you can testify or not. Don't matter if you can play music or not. Don't matter if you're a preacher or not. Amen. From the youngest to the oldest, there is a place in the kingdom of God for you. Amen. Amen. You see, one thing that everybody that's sitting in this room has in common is we all have potential. We have potential to do great and mighty things from God. I read to you in my text, just like, amen, in the parable where he gave one 5 talents and one 2 talents. And one talent. He gave every one of them talents according to their own ability. And it was not until they'd done something with the talents they did have that God would give them more. Amen. You see, so I can't complain that if I can't sing like so and so, or if I can't testify like so and so, or if I can't play music like so and so, or if I can't witness to the lost like so and so, amen, if I'm not doing something with what God has already given me. Amen. You see, I can't move to the second grade until I pass the first grade. And I can't get to the fifth grade, come on somebody, till I pass the fourth grade. And the reason some of you can't get out of the place, amen, that you are spiritually stuck in is because you can't get past where you're at and do something with what you already got so God can give you something more. Amen. Because God gives to every man or every young person according to his own desire. Amen. God gives as much of Him to somebody as they want of Him. Amen. Amen. So if you don't have any more, amen, of God than what you've got, it's because you don't desire any more of God than what you've got. Amen. For I still believe the old scripture that says, blessed are they which do hunger and thirst after righteousness, for they shall be filled. Amen. That's why Smith Wigglesworth, he stood at the edge of the Niagara Falls as he watched those millions 100 gallons of water, amen, rushing over the top, amen, and falling down below. And he stood there and he said, like that, God, amen, like that, I want you in me like that, amen. Now listen, I can't get jealous, amen, of how God used Smith Wigglesworth, amen, until I have the same desire that Smith Wigglesworth has, amen. I come to preach to you young folks, the only thing that's holding you back, amen, from being everything God wants you to be, is you, amen. If you get hungry for God, and if you get a desire for God, you can have God, you can have as much of God as you want to have of God. Hallelujah. Amen. I want to tell you something. Amen. God does not play hide and go seek with us. Amen. God does not hold out a blessing in front of us. In every step we take toward Him, He takes three steps back. Amen. God wants to have a relationship with you tonight. No, I get tired of this mentality. I get tired, Brother Jones, of this victim mentality in our young folks that says, well, amen, God just won't use me, and I just ain't nobody in the kingdom of God. Amen, I come to tell you, amen, you can have a relationship with Christ, amen, like Smith Wigglesworth had, to where it's not just a drop, amen, it's not just a drizzle, but out of your belly shall flow rivers, amen, of living water. Amen. Stop complaining about what you don't have and say, God, give me something that I never had. I want to be productive in the kingdom of God. Hallelujah. Amen. Oh, amen. There was a young man who was searching for God. Amen. And he went to this older gentleman, this wise, young, wise, older saint. And he said, amen, mister. He said, I'm in a pursuit of God. I'm in a pursuit, amen, to find God. And that wise, elderly saint of God took that young man out to the river, walked him out about neck deep, grabbed him and shoved him underwater. And he held him there 30 seconds, 45 seconds, 1 minute. 1 minute, 30 seconds. And all of a sudden that young man began to kick. He began to fight. He began to twist and turn until he broke loose and surfaced up from the water and said, what in the world are you doing? And that older man looked at him and said, son, until you get as hungry for God as you was for air, amen, you'll never find God. Amen, I want to tell you, and still, amen, some of you young folks, amen, get as hungry for God. Amen, some of you boys, get as hungry for God as you do the Cleveland Browns. You'll never find God. Amen, and still some of you get as hungry for God as you do finding a boyfriend and finding a girlfriend. You'll never find God. Amen, but when you get desperate, amen, to come to, amen, power surge on a Friday night and say, I don't care who's sitting beside me, I gotta find God. That's when you'll find Him. Amen. I'm afraid a lot of our meetings has turned into nothing more than us talking about what we can do. Amen. Bragging about our potential. Oh, hallelujah. Look at what we can do for God. Look at where we can go. Amen. We get excited about what we can do, but we never move from potential to productive. Amen. We walk out of a meeting like this and we say, my God, man, I'm gonna fast 3 weeks straight. Amen. I ain't eating, I ain't drinking, I ain't going to Pizza Hut. And before the service is over, 2 hours down the road, you're at Camp Blessing eating a big old cheeseburger. Come on. Amen. Amen. You know why? Because we get excited about what we can do. But the problem is we never turn that potential into production. Amen. Do you know, does anybody know what the wealthiest spot on the earth is? It's not the oil fields in Iran. It's not the diamond mines in South Africa. It's not the silver mines in Central America. Amen. The wealthiest spot on the earth is in every little town. You probably passed one. Amen. On your way to church tonight. It's in the graveyard. Amen. You know why the graveyard is so wealthy? Amen. It's filled with nothing but buried potential. Amen. Books that was never written. Music that was never sung. Amen. Paintings that nobody saw. Poetry nobody read. Businesses that was never started. Amen. Dreams that never became reality. Amen. It's full of awesome, powerful young men. Amen. Who died drunks. Amen. It's full of powerful young ladies who died as prostitutes. Amen. It's full of pastors. Amen. Who was drug addicts. Amen. It's full of preachers' wives. Amen. Who committed suicide. Amen. Why? Because all they could do was talk about it. But they never done it. Amen. But I would to God tonight. Amen. That somebody in this house. Amen. Would rise up and say, when I die, I want to die empty. I want to die being everything that God wants me to be. If He wants me to be a preacher, I'll be a preacher. If He wants me to win the loss, I'll win the loss. I just want to be what God wants me to be. Amen. You know what? Amen. Amen. If it's okay, could I just a little bit more on, amen, just a little bit more on the monitor, please. Brother, amen. You know what I'm afraid of? A lot of our young folks, Brother Bailey, are like that old car. It looks pretty on the outside. Amen. Tail lights are flashing bright. Radios are working good. Tires are new. Motor runs. But the transmission is stuck in neutral. Amen. Come on, somebody. Oh, hey, man, I want to tell you something. I don't care how pretty your truck is. I don't care what kind of tires you got on your truck. Boys, I don't care what kind of paint job you got on it. If it ain't got the ability to get it out of neutral, it's to no avail. Amen. Come on now. And for the most part, a lot of our young folks, amen, are nothing more than pretty vehicles. They got nice cars. They got a standard on the outside. They can talk the talk, but they can't live it and walk the walk. Come on, somebody. Amen. They got the standard, but they never go anywhere. They never do anything. Amen. Oh, yeah. Come on now. He don't mind if you shout while I'm preaching. He don't mind if you get charged up on Friday night. Amen. And shout around, kick your shoe heels off. He just don't want you to walk out those doors. Amen. And live up to your potential. Amen. I'm telling you, the devil don't care how pretty your car is or how nice a standard we have. Amen. As long as you never do anything for the kingdom of God. Amen. As long as you come to church and you sit in the back and text on your cell phone. Amen. As long as you come to church. Amen. And start skipping prayer meeting. Amen. He don't care how good you look as long as you ain't in the prayer rooms. Amen. Come on, somebody. Amen. But I think tonight, amen, that God's telling some of you, amen, I'm tired of hearing your motor roar. Amen. I'm tired of looking at your pretty car. Amen. I've come to Power Surge to give you power, to give you the ability to put it in the drive and do something great for the kingdom of God. Hallelujah. Stop talking about what you're going to do. Start doing it. Amen. Amen. Like that man walked on the national television talk show. He's a bodybuilder. When he walked in, he flexed his muscles. Everybody screamed and cheered and clapped and hollered. Thought it was awesome. First question that host asked him was this: what do you do with all those muscles? He sat there and looked at him, thought about it, jumped up and flexed real hard. The crowd began to clap and cheer. They calmed down. Talk show said, what do you do with all those muscles? Amen. He got a puzzled look on his face, jumped up again, flexed real big. Amen. Everybody clapped and cheered the third time that happened. He sat there and looked. He said, I don't have a clue what I do with all these muscles. Amen. Because you see, he had the looks, but he had nothing to do with them. Come on, somebody. Amen. I'm going to tell you something. I don't care how big your youth group is. Amen. I don't care if you got 125 in your youth group. Amen. If you ain't out there doing something productive for God, amen, it's all to no avail. Give me a group of young folks. Amen. Come on, somebody. Amen. Give me a youth group. Amen. They're just two. When they go play basketball, it's one on one. Amen. Amen. Come on now. Amen. When they have hot dog suppers, you just gotta buy one package. Amen. Give me a handful of young folks. Amen. That walks in their potential. Amen. Then give me 120. Amen. That all they can do is shoot a basketball. Amen. And roast hot dogs. But they never witness about Christ. Amen. Come on somebody. Amen. I'm telling you, those two or three will change the community and change the world. Amen. Stop talking about, come on Broadway. Amen. Stop acting like you're something great. Be something great. Stop talking about it and start doing it. Amen. Potential is the ability to become, but never being. It's untapped power. It's dormant ability. It's hidden strength. It's unused success. It's who you are, but nobody knows yet. Hallelujah. It's not what you can do. It's what you haven't done yet. It's not how far you can go, but it's where you haven't gone yet. Amen. That's why you should never brag about how spiritual you used to be. God wants to know, what are you doing now? Amen. Amen. Come on now. You see, it's all about what God has put on the inside of you. And I'm afraid we got a generation that don't even know the potential that God has put on the inside of you. Amen. Some of your parents don't even know who you're going to be. Amen. Can I tell you, God's got bigger dreams for you than you've got for yourself. I never dreamed that I'd be standing, amen, in this generation preaching, amen to these generation of young folks. I never dreamed that God, amen, would use something so insignificant like myself. Amen. But you see, I didn't know the seed that God had put on the inside of me. Come on somebody. Amen. That's why the devil wants to destroy you. That's why the devil wants you to mess up your character, young man. That's why the devil wants you to mess up your integrity. Amen. He wants to mess up your life because God has put something on the inside of you. Amen. It's not you that he's attacking. It's what's in you that he's attacking. Amen. It's not you that he wants to destroy. It's what you're carrying he wants to destroy. Amen. The reason that some of you have been through what you're going through. Amen. It's because the devil wants to destroy the seed. Amen. That God's put inside of you. Amen. But I wish tonight, amen, somebody would rise up. All I need is one, amen, to rise up and say, what I've got inside, I ain't giving it to Hollywood. I'm not giving it to Friday night. I'm going to give it to God and let God use it. God has placed a seed of everything in itself. He has put everything in itself. That's why God doesn't have to create people and animals and trees anymore. They just keep coming out of themselves. The seed is in itself. You probably can't see this, but in my hand, I hold an apple seed. Anybody see that? And they probably can't. I hold in my hand an apple seed. Amen. I just dropped an apple seed. Amen. Praise the Lord. So what's in my hand? Oh, you're good. Amen. Amen. All right, kids, what's in my hand? Okay. Let's go back to school. Amen. All right, kids, what's in my hand? Apple seed. Amen. Praise God. But the fact is, it's an apple seed. But the truth is, it's more than an apple seed. Come on, somebody. You see, fact is a thing, is what a thing is at its present state. Amen. The fact is, you've messed up. The fact is that you've been a failure. The fact is that you've, amen, walked away from God. The fact is that you've let down your guard. The fact is, amen, that you're broken. But the truth is, God's not finished with me yet. Oh, hallelujah. The fact is, we all fail. The fact is, we all mess up. The fact is, amen, I'm a nobody. Amen. But the truth is, I'm more than what I look like. So the fact is, it's an apple seed. But the truth is, amen, Amen. The truth is, it's more than an apple seed. In this apple seed, amen, is another apple, amen, which has another seed. Come on now. Amen. But that's not even really the truth. For in this apple seed, amen, is another apple that has more seeds, that has another tree, that has more fruit, that has more seed, that has more trees, that has more fruit, that has more seeds, that has more trees. And so really, in my hand, I hold the whole apple orchard. Amen. Come on, somebody. Amen. The devil would like for you to think you're nothing but a little seed. Amen. The devil would like for you young folks to think, amen, you're a nothing and a nobody going nowhere. But hang on, David. I may look like a freckled-faced boy. I may look like a ruddy boy that's on the backside of the desert. But there's a king inside the tent. And I got something in me that the devil wants to destroy. Amen. I've come to tell you, you're not just another boy. There could be a preacher inside. You're not just another young lady. There could be a preacher's wife. You got more in you than what you think you got. Oh, hallelujah. Amen. That's why the devil wants to kill the seed. Because if he can kill the seed, he can kill what you can become. Amen. Oh, hallelujah. Don't underestimate that young boy who's always the last one in the altar. And can I just talk? Young people's talk? Can I? Okay. That one that looks like a geek. That's what we call them. Y'all never heard that word around here? Oh man, I've heard so many young people. Oh, look at him. He's always, what a nerd. What a geek. How stupid. How foolish. Always shouting around that altar. Always getting in and praising God. Never underestimate the boy who's at the altar the last, with his shirt tied out and his necktie crooked and his suit coat off and tears running down his face. You don't know what's inside him. No. Never underestimate some of you, these young boys that's sitting right here in these pews right here. You may think, oh, they're just another kid. You could be looking at the next youth camp preacher sitting right here in these pews. Hallelujah. Young lady, you see, that's why the devil, that's why abortion is at an all-time high. That's why we kill over 50 million babies worldwide in a year. Amen. He's not killing babies. He's killing seeds. Come on now. Amen. Oh, amen. I want to tell you something. Amen. Even though you may not look like much, in God's eyes, He sees potential. Hallelujah. That's why God don't throw seeds away. In every failure, in every battle, God has hid a seed of success. Amen. Peter was down to nothing. He had failed God. He had forsaken God. Amen. He had even said, I don't even know who he is. But in his greatest failure, God hid a little seed down in him. Hallelujah. A little comeback seed that nobody saw. And on the day of Pentecost, Peter stood up and preached that great message. Hallelujah. Amen. I'm telling you, amen, just because you failed God doesn't mean you can't ever be used by God. Oh, I won't say that again. Just because you failed God doesn't mean you can't ever be used by God. Amen. Noah, you've heard that Noah was a drunk. Abraham was too old. Jacob was a liar. Joseph was abused. Moses was a murderer. Gideon was afraid. Samson was a womanizer. David was an adulterer. Elijah was suicidal. Jonah ran from God. Peter denied Christ. Zacchaeus was too small. And Lazarus was dead. And you know what they all had in common? There was a comeback seed in them. Hallelujah. There was something in them that when the devil said they're down for the count, God says, get back up. Get up. I can still use you. Amen. The devil says you're a failure. The devil says you failed God. But that's not the end of the story. Get back up and be something for God. Oh, hallelujah. I'm glad he don't save me for what I was. He saves me for what I can become. I'm fixing to close. Amen. You see, I started out to be a preacher of the gospel. I knew that my potential. I knew that God had a seed inside me when I was 10 and 11 years old to preach the gospel. I'd have little, I carried around in my Bible at church a little piece of paper that had sermon titles on it. I'm not kidding you, probably close to 100 sermon titles. I didn't have a message with them. Man, I had a title. I didn't have no scriptures to go with them. Woo, I had a title. I mean, I remember one was A Heartbeat from Home. I mean, it sounds kind of cheesy now. One of them was Born to Win. I mean, I remember, man, I was, Brother Cruz, I was going to be a preacher. You see, God had placed a little seed down inside me. Hey man, I got married. Hey man, and I'll never forget the night. Hey man, we was in revival. Hey man, and my dad got up. We had a great service, and he said, right now, somebody mark your calendar. God's done something great in the service. Little did he know that God.

All right, everybody give me 10 minutes. Praise God. God put a little seed inside of me. Amen. I'll never forget it. August the 9th, I believe it was, in 2001. I worked on portable buildings, and that's what I'd done for a living. I went out on that Monday morning. Amen. I went to build a building, and the guy I was working with was shooting a nail gun, and I was standing there about 6 feet from him. Amen. And we were sitting there watching him. I'd done all the cutting, and he'd done all the nailing, and I'd done my part, and I was just sitting here looking at him. Took my sunglasses, put them on top of my head. He was beating that bore with a 16-penny nailer, 120 pounds of pressure. Amen. Beating it, had the trigger pulled. You know, one of the pass old guns, you know, that you have to hit to make it engage. Amen. I was sitting there watching him, and all of a sudden that gun went off and that nail flew and stuck right in my right eye. Amen. Instantly put my eye out. Amen. And I pulled it out and covered my eye and ran to the hospital, and amen, trying, I'll make a long story short. Amen. That's why sometimes I look a little cross-eyed, okay? You're looking at a one-eyed preacher. Amen. Brother Gary Smith, you know about that, don't you? Down from Nixon, we had some fun with this eyeball, didn't we? Amen. Take that thing out. You can get a lot of free meals with that. Amen. Tell them you found it at the buffet at Golden Corral. Woo, hallelujah. Amen. You got the buffet to yourself. Praise God. Amen. Amen. But, amen. Amen. But you see what the devil was trying to do? He's trying to kill the seed that was inside. Amen. I remember laying there in the hospital bed. Amen. I had 2 major surgeries. Amen. They told me you had to take your eye out or your other one will go blind. So I decided we was trusting God to heal it. And we had to make a decision. So we said, let's do what's right. I definitely don't want to go blind. Amen. They said, amen, here's the miracle though. Amen. You see, the devil tries to destroy, and the devil has a plot, but God's got a plan. Amen. Amen. That nail stopped 1/8 of an inch from my brain. Hey, 1/8 of an inch. That doctor told me, he said it was equivalent to being shot with a .22 caliber gun. He said it should have went plumb through your head. 2 things should have happened. You should have died or been paralyzed. And you can obviously see I'm neither one of those tonight. Praise God. Amen. Hallelujah. Amen. But I want to tell you something. I laid there in that hospital bed. Amen. And the devil would put things in my mind. Said, oh yeah. Yeah, you was a preacher, wasn't you? Yeah, you'll never get called anywhere, will you? Amen. Yeah, you're done. You're finished. Amen. But little did I know God had tucked a little comeback seed down inside my heart. Amen. And I remember that Tuesday night. Amen. As I laid there in the hospital bed. Amen. My wife asleep and my mother somewhere else. And me all by myself early in the morning. And the devil saying, yeah, you're nothing. You're nobody. You'll never be anything for God. Amen. And I came to a point that either I can get bitter or I can get better. And I quoted the scripture that night. Rejoice not against me, O mine enemy. When I fall, I shall arise. Amen. And that night, amen, God took the little comeback seed. Amen. And what the devil meant for evil, God turned it around for the good. Amen. And I stand here tonight, amen, preaching the gospel. Because when I fell, and when it looked like it was over, and it looked like the devil had won, amen, I did something nobody else had done before. Amen. Amen. Well, somebody done it before. Amen. But never me in my life. Amen. I never got a resiliency. I never had a tenacity until that night. I said, I refuse to go down. I refuse to be... Hallelujah. Hallelujah. Hallelujah. And tonight, I'm a preacher of the gospel because I had a seed that wouldn't die. I want to tell you tonight, I live with a reminder every day that the devil can't kill what God starts. He that hath begun a good work in you shall perform it until the day of Jesus Christ. I shouldn't be here tonight. Shouldn't be here preaching the gospel to you tonight. But I am, because there's a seed inside of me that God has flourished. And God said, you know what? When the devil says kill it, God said let it live. Come on, Cecily, come there. Where you at, Samson? Where you at, Samson? You failed God. You failed God. You're in a prison house. You're grinding. You're grinding in the prison. What'd you do, Samson? I went back on my commitment. I went back on my dedication. I went back on my consecration.
Now

you're in a prison house and you're grinding. I can imagine Samson saying, can you bring me a lad? Can you give me a lad? Come here, Drew. Is there a little boy? I can imagine that little boy comes and said, Mr. Samson, what happened? Well, son, you see, at once I was dedicated. At once I was consecrated. At once I had potential. At once I had potential to do something great for God. But I messed up. I failed God. Mr. Samson, do you think God can ever use you again? I don't know, son. But I'll tell you what, let's do. If you can take me to the pillars. Hallelujah. I can imagine. Amen. As they begin to walk. And as that little boy began to lead Samson to the pillars. I can imagine that little lad said, Mr. Samson. Yeah, son. What's that on your head? I don't know. He said, it looks like hair is starting to grow again. Hallelujah. It looks like that just maybe God's about to use you again. Amen. Oh, man, I feel the Holy Ghost here tonight. You see, some of you thought it was over. Some of you thought you'd never be used of God again. But what you ought to do spiritually speaking is just reach up there. I think I feel some hair starting to grow again. Oh, hallelujah. Amen. Come here, Mr. Samson. Here's the pillars. Here's the pillars, Mr. Samson. And I can imagine Samson says, okay, boy, thank you for what you've done. Now I need you to get out of here, okay? I need you to run to the highest mountain. I'm going to count to 10 and I'm going to give you some time. Run, son. Get out of here. 10, 9, 8, 7, 6, 5, 3, 2, 1. Oh, God. God, it's me again. Lord, I know that I had a call on my life. I know, God, that, Lord, you heavily anointed me at one time. I know, God, that I used to sing in the choir. I know, God, that I used to show up at prayer meeting. I know, God, that, Lord, when the preacher called, I was there. I know, God, that I used to not sit in the back. But, Lord, can you anoint me one more time? Oh, Samson began to push. And all of a sudden, that comeback seed. Oh, that potential turned to productivity. Hallelujah. In his greatest failure, God laid his hand on Samson one more time. And in his greatest failure was his greatest success. And God anointed him one more time. And the Bible said he'd done more at the end than he did at the beginning. Because God wasn't through with him yet. Amen. And I felt like tonight, as I was praying around this place, God, how do you want me to end this? How do you want me to go? I felt like tonight that there would be some here whom the devil says, you one time had it. You one time felt God. You one time played music. You one time sang in the choir. You one time came to prayer meeting. But now, for whatever reason, maybe something's happened in your life. You failed God. And you're saying, I just don't know if God can use me again. I'm going to tell you something. There's a seed inside of you that's bigger than what you think it is. God's got bigger plans for your life than you even know yourself. How about it tonight? I think God wants to take someone from potential to being productive. He wants you to stop talking about, well, one day I'll get saved. One day I'll do something great for God. God's saying, stop talking about it. Do it. I know it's a little different. Friday night, we're supposed to be running and shouting. We're supposed to be hooping and hollering. I heard the band playing as I walked outside before church. I guess you got a high school right down the road. I heard them playing. And I thought, all the wasted potential that's sitting up there in those stands, that's cheering something that's never saved them, can't deliver them. And here we are serving a God that says, if you'll give me your life, there's absolutely no telling what I'll do in your life.
I'm telling you, we serve a God that possesses that kind of ability. And if some of you tonight would jump up out of your pew and say, God, like that, God, I want you in me like that. I want you in me like that. Like a river, God. Flow. Flow in me, God, like a river. What can take a young man in my youth group? What can take a young man in my youth group whose daddy died in prison and whose mama gave him up for adoption and whose mama's a crack cocaine addict? What can take a young man like that? Put him in a little church in Claremore. Put him in an adoptive home. Send him to export. You know who I'm talking about. Make a preacher out of him. Live for God in those circumstances. What? You know what it is? It's a little seed. Oh, that God has placed on the inside. I'm going to tell you something, boys and girls. God can use you in ways you never dreamed you'd be used. I'll never be what you are, Brother Meadow. Oh, yes, you can. I'll never be what Brother Cruz is. Oh, yes, you can. I'll never be Brother Jones. Oh, you can be great for God also. All you got to do is say, God, like that. I want you in me like that. Anybody tonight? You say, I'm waiting on you to make an altar call. I am making an altar call. I'm waiting for young folks to jump up out of your pew. Run to this altar. Throw your hands in the air. And say, like that, God. I want you in me like that. Why didn't you preach as high tonight, preacher? I'm telling you, if you'll throw your hands up and say, God, come in me like a river. Now you'll leave this place rejoicing and shouting. You'll leave this place under the mighty power of God. Come on, young folks. Stop talking about what you're going to do. Start doing it. Stop saying what you're going to do. Start doing it. Stop saying I'm going to be great. Start being it. Come on, look at all these seeds. Look at all these seeds that the devil would like to destroy. Look at all these seeds that the devil would like to destroy. Come on, young folks. Come on, young folks. Come on, young folks. Come on, moms and dads. Won't you pray with us tonight? Lay your hands on your children. Say, God, help them to become. Come on, there's something inside you. There's a seed that has fruit. That has trees, that has seeds, that has fruits.

0: refreshing, refilling, reviving me.
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0: For the power
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4: Verse 9, he went into their synagogue, and behold, there was a man which had his hand withered. And they asked him, saying, is it lawful to heal on the Sabbath days? That they might accuse him. And he said unto them, what man shall there be among you that shall have one sheep, and if it fall into a pit on the Sabbath day, will he not lay hold on it and lift it out? How much then is a man better than a sheep? Wherefore it is lawful to do well on the Sabbath days. Then he said to the man, stretch forth thine hand. And get a load of this. And he stretched it forth. He stretched that withered hand forth. And it was restored like as the other.
5: Hallelujah.
4: Amen. And the Pharisees went out and held counsel against them how they might destroy him. I'd like to talk for a little while tonight, not long. The reach of faith. And when I talk about the reach of faith tonight, I'm talking about that last painful stretch before wholeness. Hallelujah. God spoke this to my heart the other morning so clear. And I didn't know whether I'd preach it tonight or when, but here it is. This is the service for it. It's engineered just for you tonight, whoever you are. Praise God. I want you to notice he went into their synagogue. Oh, what a day when Jesus shows up in your church. He walks the aisles every once in a while at the highway like he was tonight. Praise God. Did you feel that? Did you notice that? Did you hear those testimonies? Begin with Brother Hughes telling about God supplying all our needs according to riches and glory, and amen, their brains, ears is healed Sunday night, and here Eddie stands up and tells us of a healing, thank God, that God has wrought, amen, and here somebody else stands up and tells about, Sister Crouch stands up and tells about a healing for her, a move of God on her brother's life, amen, how God's a moving and how God's a touching and how God's a helping and somebody else, oh, what a day when Jesus shows up in church. Can you imagine the compliment of having Jesus attend your church on Sunday morning? Of all the other synagogues in the country that he could have went to, he went to that one. And a bunch of them didn't like him. But he went anyway. Amen. He went anyway. What a compliment, praise God. Well, what would Jesus see when he went to church that Sabbath? What would he see in the hearts of those people? What would he see in the way of needs that needed to be met? And another question. Why did he go? Do you think that possibly he could have gone to that church where a big majority of them was voting against him? A big majority of them was looking for an excuse to kill him? A big majority of them was looking for something to accuse him? He ignored all them devils. He sure did. And he went to church. I'm going to tell you why he went. For one man. He went for that one man. Amen. And everybody that would be blessed by that one man's healing. And that includes you and me tonight. We can be blessed by that one man's healing. Praise God. Well, haven't we been blessed by reading the Bible and the account of what Jesus done and how sometimes Jesus just makes it come alive. Amen. Verse 10 said, there was a man. Didn't even call his name. Said, there was a man. Jesus went to church that day for that one man. Amen. One man in particular. Oh, there were many people there. Probably a big crowd. But one man stood out from the rest. Amen. Which had his hand withered. Amen. What's wrong with a withered hand? When you got a withered hand, you can't work, James. You can't hold a nail to drive nails in the roof with a withered hand. He couldn't work. Amen. And even if it was his right hand that was withered, and possibly it was. Amen. I use my left hand because I'm holding the microphone with my right hand. But very possibly it was his right hand that was withered. Amen. I'm just going to stick my neck out that far. He couldn't use his hand. Amen. And because he hadn't been able to use his hand, it withered. You know what causes that, don't you? When you don't use those muscles, they get weak. And they get smaller. And pretty soon there's not much muscle at all. It's just a bone and some skin. And his hand is little. And it's withered. His fingers are bony and mild, amen, and withered up. There's no meat on his bones, amen. His hand is withered from disuse. But do you think Jesus could use one more hand? Do you think Jesus might could use your hand? Amen. Sister Hurst has such a hard time getting that right arm up to shake hands, so sometimes she'll give you a left arm. Amen. But Sister Hurst, God needs that hand. He can use one more hand. Praise God. Hallelujah. Why can't he work? Why can't he function normally? He has those withering paralysis that keeps his muscles from staying in tone. And then they get small and weak. And even if he does get loose, he still takes a long time to build it back up. Amen. Had story in the paper about those men pumping iron in prison and building bodybuilding and muscles. So right in prison. Amen. If I was in prison, I'd look for something to do to kill the time too. Amen. Even if it was pumping iron. Amen. If I was in prison. They try to stay in tone. They try to keep life going. But some give up. Amen. You read in the paper about the man that they finally executed or going to execute. May have already executed him, I don't know. But every appeal, he didn't appeal himself. They appealed for him because he had death penalty on him. Amen. So it was automatic. And sometimes the best thing can happen to you in prison is have death penalty because they'll appeal and appeal and appeal. You don't have to do anything. Amen. But he told them repeatedly that he'd rather die than to stay in prison the rest of his life. He didn't want his life to wither away. Amen. The chain reaction of losing the use of a hand is that you lose more use as time goes by. And then there is the condition that's called withered. It's not any good anymore. It's no count anymore. It's withered. Amen. There's no activity. He is unable to function normally. But then the Lord prescribes divine therapy. Praise God. Amen. He asked him to do the impossible. Praise God. He says for him to stretch forth his hand. Even like some folks, I've actually seen them do it. When the preacher told them to stop or stretch, amen, they would excuse that the man brought his wife, and he said, she can't do that. She's unable to do that. And the preacher had to tell him to shut up. The Lord's speaking. Praise God. Amen. And Brother Hunt said he found out if he could get people to stop that crippled foot or use that hand, amen, they can be healed. And Jesus gives him spiritual therapy. He says, stretch forth your hand. And he summons every ounce of strength, and bones cracks and knuckles creak, and his elbow cracks, and his hand cracks, and his fingers cracks, and he makes that stretch. It's painful to stretch when you haven't stretched in a long time. It's painful to unknow crippled knuckles when you haven't unknowed them for a long time. But praise God, painfully, falteringly, tremblingly, shortcomingly, amen, he stretched it just as far as he could. Come on, stretch. Stretch tonight as far as you can. Stretch tonight till it hurts. Amen. Stretch that part that needs healing. Amen. Father, you stretched it before. Hallelujah. Jesus is telling him to do something that hurts. Something that is going to help him though. Praise God. Do more than usual. And that's what they do when they give you therapy in the hospital. The only thing is they ask you to come back for 6 months or a year. And every time they want you to go beyond what you did the last time. And it hurts. But they ask you to do it. And if you don't do it, they'll get a whole lot of arm and they'll help you to do it. Amen. Go beyond what you was the last time. Reach. Do more than usual. It hurts. But do it anyway. Praise God. And he made that stretch of faith. And something happened. And his hand, praise God, became normal. And it was healed, just like the other one. Praise God. He was restored to normalcy. The withered part was gone. The muscles had filled up. Praise God. And suddenly, glory to God, it was healed. Brother, that was, amen, Sunday school in the synagogue. Amen. They had it on Saturday then. We have it on Sunday. Because Jesus rose from the dead on Sunday. So we go to church on Sunday morning. Amen. Because he rose from the dead on Sunday, and because Pentecost fell on Sunday, the first day of the week was universally accepted as the day of worship for the church from Acts of the Apostles right on down. Amen. And so that's why we go to church on Sunday. They went on Saturday. Amen. On Saturday in the synagogue, that man was there. If Jesus comes by Sunday morning, will you be there? If he chooses to come Sunday morning, will you be among that group? Amen. You got to be there or you'll miss it. You hear what I said? You got to be there. You got to make the effort. Amen. You see, they didn't have church at night in those days. Amen. It's kind of like down Second Ward in Hamilton, it's dangerous to be out at night. They didn't have the streets lit. Amen. And it's dangerous to be out. Now, they had church in the daytime. Amen. And I'm telling you what, there'd be a bunch of us out of luck because we hardly ever go see Jesus in the daytime. Amen. If he don't pass by at night, we got too many other things to do. But boy, he was there. Amen. And I suppose that's why I had a Sabbath in the first place, so some folks could be there when Jesus, amen, passed by. That man was there, and the need was there. Hey, here's what to do. Bring your need to the house of God. Amen. And then last but not least, Jesus was there. He went because that man came. Amen. And that's the ingredients, folks, for your miracle. Amen. Yours. You have to be there. You have to be faithful. Amen. And if you're faithful, some of these days he's going to ask you to stretch out that withered hand. For you, it may not be your hand, but something is important that you've neglected. Something as needful as you've neglected, that you've neglected. Amen. Whatever it is, praise God, stretch it forth. Praise God. Is there some grace in Christ that you fail to exercise? Like, for instance, forgiveness? Amen. You don't need to exercise forgiveness unless somebody does you wrong. The only way you can ever exercise forgiveness, that arm of forgiveness, is for somebody to do you wrong. Anybody ever done you wrong? Amen. Well, I don't need to even ask for a show of hands. Praise God. Everybody's felt like they've been done wrong, even if they wasn't done wrong, huh? Amen. So that's a good chance, praise God. Yeah, but you just don't understand. Yes, I do. Amen. It's just like everybody else that was done wrong. Yeah, but I wasn't guilty. Amen. That don't make any difference. You still got to exercise that grace of forgiveness. If you don't use it, it'll work. You know what happens to people when they don't use the grace of forgiveness? They get bitter. They get cranky. They come to church. Sorry, you folks ain't got video that's listening to the tape. Amen. You look like, amen, 6 o'clock instead of 9:15. You ever see folks go to church that way? Amen. They look bad, don't they? Amen. Oh, yes. If you don't exercise that grace of forgiveness every day, you don't get bitter. And you'll trade your jaw for a scowl. Amen. You go around looking sad all the time. Amen. Or mad all the time. And probably it's because you are. Amen. If you don't forgive, you'll be mad at somebody. And you can't be mad at nobody. Amen. If you let your forgiver stay in the corner for a while, amen, and don't use it, if you're not careful, it'll wither, amen, and something will grow out of there that'll be called bitterness. How many would rather have a good hand of forgiveness than a stalk of bitterness growing out of your shoulder, huh? or a chip on your shoulder. Huh? Amen. If you let God heal your wounded forgiver, amen, you'll wind up with a chip instead of a forgiver. Amen. You don't want a wooden shoulder instead of a real arm, do you? Amen. You don't want a steel ball in your shoulder instead of a real arm, do you? Amen. Do you want a false arm with a hook on it instead of a good soft hand? Amen. You better use that forgiver. Amen. Oh, yes. And that ability to love, to say, I love you. Amen. To a brother or a sister in need. Praise God. If you don't use that, amen. Pardon me for being plain, but your love is going to dry up. Amen. Huh? Glory to God. You're going to have a withered ability, amen, to show a love and affection. And a lot of people have not used that in so long. Amen. You think they don't even know anything about the love of God. Amen. How many believe that we can keep ourselves in the love of God? Yeah, I'm just too bashful to tell people I love them. Amen. Stretch it forth anyway. If you choke out, I love you. Amen. This barely couldn't get out. Amen. But all them faults, all them fails, all them times you misunderstood, all them things you said, everything. And see if you're not healed. Amen. They call a difference in the world, praise God. Amen. Oh, yes, after going to church on Saturday, going to Sunday school, praise God, and getting healed, amen. This is the way it probably went on Saturday night at this withered man, this man with a withered hand house. Amen. He went home, praise God, with a whole arm. He can work now, praise God. And so he got down a candle and lit a light, praise God. And the first thing you know, he had candles all over the house, praise God. Amen. And he picked up the broom. Amen. And he began to use the broom. He hadn't been able to do that. And he picked up the rake. Amen. And he began to use the rake. He hadn't been able to do that. He picked up the water buckets. And when he got some water, he hadn't been able to do that. He picked up the tools of his trade and said, man, just think, tomorrow I can go back to work. Amen. And somebody next door said, what in the world's all that noise? Over there at that withered man's, man had that withered hand's house. Amen. What's all that clatter? Praise God. And if he thought that was a lot of racket, amen, he reached up and got that harp down off the willow limb that's been hanging on, praise God, and began to strum that harp, amen, and sing victory in Jesus. Or he might have been saying, I'm going to be singing tonight, singing on the old campground. Going to be singing tonight, singing tonight, singing on the old campground. Hey, have you gone to church year after year, day after day, let everybody else do the same? Some of you folks don't even move your lips when you come to church. I think you was born in front of a TV set. You watch the idiot box so long and let somebody else entertain you so long you forgot how to live. Amen. You need to sing. Amen. Say, I can't carry a tune. The Lord made the cross same as he did the canary. Amen. If you sing, amen, he might help you to sing better. Amen. Better use that singer. Praise God. It can't work. If the Lord ever lets me talk again, I'll sing. You might have to sing a little before. You might.

0: come loose after a while, praise God. 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Amen. Hallelujah. Let God help you. Hallelujah. Stretch forth your withered hand. Hallelujah. He got down the heart. Amen. You know what? If you get a touch of God, you'll get your harp off a weeping willow tree too. Amen. You get your withered hand healed. Amen. You'll show up for work at the house of God even. Amen. You'll be looking for something to do. You'll be like L.D. Moore when he got saved and he needed a janitor for the church. And he said, reckon I could ever get that job, and they gave it to him. Amen. Hey, he needed somebody to drive a bus and pick up people. He said, reckon they'd let me do it. Amen. And he got the job. Praise God. Hey, somebody to be Sunday school superintendent, and he got the job. Somebody to be song leader. You know why? He got his withered hand healed.
1: Praise God.
0: Get your withered hand healed. You'll be looking for something that hand can do. There's something you can do. You may not have the same gift everybody else has. You may not have the same a calling that I have, and you might ought to thank God. Because sometimes, you know, standing up here in the front, you get shot at. Jesus was up front. Amen. Little Jessica, I told her she's tall enough, she could come to the choir. Amen. She said a month and a half, she'd be 13, she'd come to the choir. I said, you can go early. Amen. So she came up Sunday night, stood in the choir and sang. She said, I'm scared. Amen. Oh, praise God. She's like Brett. You know, it looks different up here than it does down there. And so first time he came, he headed back for his seat. After he stood up here and looked that congregation over, and, amen, that Chris and Brian was trying to get him back up there and sing, Brett. Curled his head around the end of the seat and said, I can't do it, guys. Amen. Amen. Well, you've got something you can do. Yeah, stand up behind the pulpit. It's a good place to get shot at. You better have your bulletproof vest on and your helmet on, spiritually speaking. Sword of the Spirit and a shield of faith and a helmet of salvation and a pair of galvanized breeches and a backbone of a sword. Amen. But you don't have to do anything in the world. Just do what you can. Do what you're good at. See something that needs done. Amen. Be glad God heals your withered hand. And you will. Amen. And if you fail to use some gift that God's given that you need to use for the glory of God, amen, all is not lost. He still heals withered things tonight. He still heals withered lives, withered hands, withered legs, withered eyesight, withered hearing, withered bodies, withered songs, withered music, withered gifts, withered teaching, amen, withered testimonies. God still heals the withered tonight. Let's stand and let's pray. Amen. Say, how, Brother Collins? Well, he always asked folks to do something. And the man with the withered hand, he said, stretch it out. And he made the reach of faith. He did what he thought he couldn't do. He did, God, what nobody else thought he could do. But when Jesus says to do it, you can do it. If it takes all day, you can do it. If Jesus says to do it, he'll help you to do it. As I say, we invite you to an altar prayer, Lord. There may be some of my friends tonight that have a withered heart.

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3: Thank God.

Let's begin, if you got the sixth chapter of Matthew, we'll begin reading verse 25, if that's okay. We'll read 25 and read a few verses here. Covet your prayers tonight, that we'll be able to say something that'll be a help to you tonight. I feel really obligated and responsible, because you're going to face the devil, and maybe before you get out of here, and you need the word of the Lord to do that. The sword of the Spirit, which is the word of God, that is your weapon, that's your defense, that's your offense, is the word of the Lord. Look at this. Therefore I say unto you, take no thought for your life. Take no thought for your life. Now, what I just read to you was Jesus' words. I'm going to read the rest of this chapter probably to you. But I want you to notice how unorthodox, how out of the mainstream, out of the flow that Jesus was with popular thought of humans. In the human world, it's me first and everybody else wherever they fall in line. That's the way humans think. And that makes for a very dangerous, very perilous, very wicked world. When everybody does whatever is right in their own eyes and whatever feels good and whatever they think would prosper them, that makes for a very, very corrupt society. Jesus came with a different approach, different philosophy, different ideas. Amen. Unlike anybody had ever lived, he came to fulfill the law, not to destroy the law, but to fulfill the law. He came with an added degree to the law. The law said eye for an eye. Jesus said, but I say, if you hate your brother without a cause, you're a murderer. Amen. See, he come to fine-tune, to bring things to the pure light. Amen. And he said, take no thought for your life. What ye shall eat, or what ye shall drink, nor yet for your body, what ye shall put on. What ye shall eat, what ye shall drink, what ye shall wear. Now, let me ask you something. Hello, y'all listening? If you quit thinking about what you're going to eat, drink, and wear, what would you be thinking about? But the Lord said, I don't want you to think on that. I don't want you to think about what you're going to eat and drink and wear. But I want you to... Is not the life... more than meat? I'm going to take my time here, give you all time to rally up here with me. It said, is the life not more than meat? Now, you're going to get miserable, friend, when your life becomes meat. Jesus' disciples came to him and said, Lord, do you have any meat? And he said, I have a meat that you know not of. I got something I'm feeding on, something I'm getting my pleasure, my purpose, my drive, my energy, my motivation is coming from something that you don't know about. You don't even see it. You're focusing on, the now and now, and I'm interested in the by and by. And I'm going to tell you, the Bible said, if in this life only you have hope, you're of all men most miserable. Now, I'm getting ready to preach something to you here that'll help you if you listen now. I can't make you listen, but I can preach to you. And if you will listen, it'll help you. Praise God. The Lord said, now, I want you to get this as I read down through it. It won't take me long, and I'm in a hurry, so I won't preach long, but I want you to get this. This will help you.
I want to ask you something. You know, unhappiness and discontent is a dangerous thing. When you get dissatisfied, you'll go to looking for something else. And when you go to looking is when you get in trouble. Now listen here, but the place to take care of this is in your desires. And in your want to. Huh? You know, we ought to be more interested in doing what we ought to do than what we want to do. Huh? You say, well, what we ought to do and what we want to do ought to be the same thing, but sometimes it's not. And sometimes you got to figure out what the will of the Lord is. What did Jesus say in the garden? He said, Lord, if it be thy will, let this cup pass from me. Nevertheless, not my will, but thine be done. He said, I come to do the will of the Father. I want to ask you tonight, what is your life's purpose and goal? And so Jesus told these disciples, he said, take no thought for your life, what you're going to eat. This whole world is geared up, amen, in their life, what it's going to do to preserve them and to push them and promote them. The Lord said, I don't want you to think about that. I want to ask you how successful your marriage will be if you think about yourself all the time. What kind of church member will you be if all you do is think about yourself? Well, listen now. He said, now look at this. He says, is not the life more than meat and the body than raiment? There's more to life than meat and more to your body than just raiment. Behold the fowls of the air. Now he punched their attention. He said, I want you to look at the birds. Look at the fowl of the air. They don't sow. They don't reap. They don't gather yet. Your heavenly Father feedeth them. Are ye not much better than they? Y'all listening? Are y'all not? Why take ye thought? Listen, which of you, verse 27, which of you by taking thought can add one cubit to his stature? Now he said, now how many of you by taking thought can add a cubit? You say, I like to be 6 foot and you're 5'11". How many of you can add an inch by just worrying about it all the time? I like to be taller. I'm just going to keep, and wake up every morning, measure yourself. Huh? Well, boy, what kind of life would that be? Would that be frustrating or what? He said, it's just like you always worrying about what you're going to eat, what you're going to put on, and worrying about how you're going to survive. And he said, I want you to look at the birds. They don't plant a garden. They don't sow. They don't reap. But yet the Lord takes care of them. And you're much better than they are. That's what the Bible said. Can somebody say amen? You know, the Bible said, fret not. Fret not. The Bible said, be careful for nothing. But in all things with prayer and supplication and thanksgiving, let your requests be made known unto God, and the peace of God that passes all understanding shall keep. Now, I don't know if y'all are getting this or not. I got a message over here I want to preach to you if the Lord will help me. He said, which of you by taking thought can add a cubit to the stature? And why take ye thought for raiment? Why are you worried about your clothing? And he said, consider the lilies of the field. How they grow. They don't toil. They don't spin. How many knows what he's talking about when it says spin? That's been a few years back. That means go to Walmart. Y'all not even listening, are you?
Well, it's not go to the Walmart, but it's about a modern day go to the Walmart. He said, these flowers, these lilies of the field, they don't spin. That's weave and spin, you know, make cloth. They're not out there, but how many have seen a lily lately? Anybody seen any Easter lilies? Huh? You know, them Easter lilies don't work, but they sure are pretty, aren't they? What'd you say them was? Daffodils there at the house? Is that what you said? Them yellow flowers? Well, they're pretty, aren't they? Walk up the lane to those hyacinths. And they, but you know those hyacinths, y'all not getting in. It's too simple for you. But I'm going to tell you, those hyacinths and those daffodils and those, all them flowers, they don't work, toil or spin. But aren't they beautiful? Who made your clothes, Mr. Daffodil? Oh, I can just hear you young girls now coming up beside a lilac bush and said, where did you buy that? Huh? That's so lovely. Huh? Smell. Go by the rose bush. Oh, is that Estee Lauder? Huh? Y'all don't know what I'm talking about. You know who made those lilies clothes? Who? Y'all not sure, are you? Let's say it. All right. Hallelujah. Now you know I'm getting this yet. Let me read on. Maybe if I get to my text, it'll make more sense. And he said, I say unto you that even Solomon in all his glory was not arrayed like one of these lilies. Solomon, richest man ever was on the face of the earth, and all them wonderful clothes he had on. I'm telling you, watch the truth. But yet he wasn't dressed up like one of these lilies. What's Jesus trying to say? Listen to this. He said, wherefore, if God so clothed the grass of the field, which today is and tomorrow is cast into the oven, shall he not much more clothe you? Oh, ye of little faith? Hey, y'all enjoy me preaching to myself? Huh? Y'all watching the preacher get the preacher tonight? Huh? You know what he called them? Oh, ye of little faith. We get so preoccupied with survival, we forget about revival. Don't we? I know you say, well, brother, you're a big one to talk. I'm telling you, up there, that necktie on them nice shoes, them are pretty nice. But I'm going to tell you something right now. Amen. God Almighty, you may hit rock bottom one of these days. Do you hear me? It's all tightened up. The economy, I don't know much about the economy. I don't know what's got in my pocket. That's about all I know. But I'm going to tell you this.

therefore, because you, the birds don't, they don't feed themselves. God feeds the birds. You're worth more than birds. God clothes the flowers with their essence and beauty, and He'll take care of you. And He said, therefore, take no thought, saying, what shall we eat, or what shall we drink, or where shall we be clothed? For after all these things do the Gentiles seek. Notice how He said that. For after these things the Gentiles seek. I'm going to tell you, you're getting ready to be a miserable person if all you're seeking and all you're getting is just to get food and raiment and clothes and prosperity. You're getting ready to be one of the saddest creatures that ever lived on the face of the earth. Have you not learned that yet? How many has ever learned the joy of giving away what you have? You ain't learned it yet. Praise God. I didn't get much response at all. Amen. But the Bible said it is more blessed to give than receive. Come on now. And I'm going to tell you, if you don't learn that, you're going to be just a miserable, dried up, narrow-minded, small-hearted person. That's right. Woo! Come on now. Boy, I'm preaching, ain't I? Hallelujah. That's out of the gospel. Amen. I got to get to my text. Notice what I said. Take no thought, saying, what should we eat or drink and so on. You say, well, but we need these things. Now, how many's already thought of that? Now, Brother Randy, you're talking about what would you do if you didn't have them shoes? What would you do, Brother Randy, if you didn't have food? Well, probably wouldn't do much for several days because got a little excess here, little winterized here hung over. But I'm going to tell you, he says, but we need these things. How many of you young folks can say, but you know, it's natural for us to want these things. But I want you to notice what the Lord says next. He says, for your heavenly Father knows you have need of these things. You don't think He knows you need clothes? He made the first ones. You don't think our Father knows? Now look, my message is just around the corner here, and I'm going to be done real quick, praise God. But I want to tell you something. When we get wrapped up in our survival, what did the Bible say? He said, if he that would find his life shall lose his life. And he that loseth, giveth up, surrenders his life. Oh, that's the problem. He that surrenders his life. Here I am, God, spend me. Be spent for God. Give yourself to God and say, spend me any way you want to, God. Spend me. Y'all ain't listening to me. Praise God. God, I'm yours. A lot of times we come to church and you know, we don't mind singing if we can get a little comment and a compliment out of, you know, a lot of times. But when you get a bunch, I appreciate our choir and the spirit I feel in them, Brother Tim, right now. Because you can tell they're not up here trying to impress you. They're up here trying to bless God and worship God. That's the kind of worship I like. Are you listening to me? That's why I don't run to hear these professional singers, because most of them are up there. They're not up there to glorify God because their lives don't measure up to it. Or you ain't helped me preach. But that's why I don't run and spend my money to hear them. Amen. Because they're not there to lift up God. They're there to hear that ching ching. Huh? They're there to fulfill that scripture. I met a stranger and took him in. Ching ching. Y'all ain't helping me preach. Praise God. But I'm going to tell you something. Amen. When you surrender your life, oh, I wish y'all'd help me pray. I wish I could get there. How many of my kids are here tonight? 1, 2, 3, 4. I like to, if nobody else gets this, I like my kids to get it. I've been preaching this, Nathan, to y'all all my life. I've been living this before you with all of my life. You know it's true. Brother Isaac, today, I had a note stuck in the back a windshield wiper in my van when I got out. Call so-and-so. That's ASAP. And so I called them up. And you guessed it. They're out of money. And they know they found the preacher. Couldn't get him to answer the phone, so they stuck it in his van window. Praise God. Hallelujah. So, praise the Lord. But I'm going to tell you what.

0: I have found out. Now you may not agree with that. I don't matter. But I found out. I gave myself in God's hand years ago. Amen. And what I am and what I have, amen, belongs to the Lord. If we run across a poor folk, amen, that needs food, I feel like it would say, my, that's bad. And don't go buy him a double cheeseburger. They're 99 cents at McDonald's. Then we ain't got much religion. And it don't matter if you agree with that or not, but that's what the Bible teaches. Praise God. Now I'm going to tell you, we're too focused. I'm going to tell you young folks something. Look up at me now, I'm going to talk to you. I'm going to tell you young folks something. You ain't going to be worth a plug nickel till you get rid of that self-appreciation. Huh? If you always think you're the straw that stirs things, you're going to be in a heap of trouble and heartache. You going to listen to me? Come on now. Jesus was teaching them, you're always worried about tomorrow. And I'm telling you to give no thought for tomorrow. That's what the Bible said. If you believe that's what in the Bible, nod your head and say amen. It's right there. Now I'm about ready to get to my text. Praise God. And I want you to get, this is the gospel. I don't want to preach nothing else but the gospel. And I'm telling you, we'll have revival among our kids, among our school, among our choir, among our young people, among our little kids, Brother Charlie. Brother, they don't need to get much older till they get in touch with the Holy Ghost. They got to have it, brother. And I want to tell you, we do not need to raise a bunch of spoiled youngins that only thinks of themselves. Praise God. Come on now, you say, well, brother, you teach them that by not letting them have. No, now listen to me, I'm going to tell you something. You good to your kids. The Bible said that if a father, being evil, knows how to give good gifts to his kids, you give your kids, but you don't just give to them without a knowledge. You have freely been received, then freely give. You don't just deprive them of things to teach them humility. No. That's not what the Bible teaches. God didn't do us like that. He freely gave us all things. And then he said, freely you have received, now freely give. Are you going to help me preach? And when our children receive that love and affection from their father, from their mother, from the church and those that love them, they're going to turn around and say, hey, then we teach them also, you freely have all things. You don't need to be stingy. You don't need to be greedy. You don't need to be envious because you got everything you need. You just need to give to somebody else and fulfill the word of the Lord. You talk about a church. Praise God, a bunch of people that believes this gospel right here. Can you say amen? Oh, I wish I could preach to you. You say, well, I know little kids have had everything, and they still want everything else. But the lesson has not been fulfilled yet. It's not been completed. Are you listening to me? Now listen, I'm about done. He says, man, I'm about to get to my text. Your Heavenly Father knows you have need of all these things. Now look, here, listen to me. You're thinking, now here you are. I want to teach you. These girls are so nice to come on the front seat like this. I don't know how their parents get them to do this. I don't know how y'all do that. But I'm going to tell you something. Here's the key. I want you to notice this. You know when Solomon, y'all remember him in the Bible, okay? When Solomon was gave the permission, ask whatsoever things you want. Do you remember that? He had a choice. He could ask for anything. Now here's the key. But it's got to be true and in your heart. And if you older folks, I mean, you know, like me, if you believe this is true, I want you to say amen and show these young people you believe it. But Solomon had a choice to ask for anything he wanted. Now this is in the beginning when God just called him out. He wasn't really overly rich. He hadn't, you know, he wasn't the Solomon as we know him. It was in the beginning. And here's what Solomon said. I want you to get this. Now if he had hypocrited, God would have showed him. He'd have known it. But Solomon said this. He said, Lord, you made me king. I don't feel worthy. I don't feel worthy. Now that is the first attitude to be desired. I feel little. I don't feel worthy. But if you'll give me the desire of my heart. Now, this is what he said. I'm going to give you the desire of your heart. I'm going to tell you, them desires is where it's all at. That's why it either makes you worldly or holy, dedicated or non-dedicated, is that desire. That's why I said in the beginning, hey man, if your desire's not right, hey man, then you're not happy with God in the church and spiritual things, then you're in a heap of trouble. And so he said, I just want you to give me wisdom that I might know how to lead your people. For I am as a child trying to lead this host of people. Now, here's what God said. Now, I want you to notice what triggered God. And I want you, young lady, I want young men, I want y'all to listen to me. Here is the attitude that triggered the blessing of God upon Solomon. Solomon humbled himself and said, Lord, of all the things I could have, new wardrobe, handsome husband, beautiful wife, cattle on a thousand hill, prosperity, popularity, riches, prestige in the world. He didn't ask for none of that, but he got all of that. Did you hear me? I said he didn't ask for none of that. Now, you can't be hypocritical. You can't say, I'm going to fake it and tell God I'm humble. I'm humble, God. Just give me the dirt. Knowing he's going to give me the castle. No, he knows when you're tricking. But if you honestly give up your life, give up your life. Surrender your life to be able to do His will. He said, God knows you have need of these things. Huh? Can you say amen?
1: Amen.
0: God knows you have need of clothes and food and shelter. And after that, you don't need much of nothing else. A little gas in the vehicle. You really don't even need a gas guzzling 350. But they're nice when you hit the hills. Y'all just pray. I bought a 350. And the week I bought it, gas broke the record. Ain't that just like me? Why didn't I read the paper? Huh? But it does get 19 miles a gallon, Brother Charlie. That ain't bad, is it, on the highway? Hallelujah. And it'll go. I'm off track here. What was I preaching about? The next verse is my text. Listen to this. Seek. God knows you have need of these things. Don't seek these things because the Gentiles seek these things. If you spend your life, Brother Jeremy Morris, if you spend your life, Mark, for these material things, you're not going to live. That's not life. That's existence, survival, but it's not revival. Now, what y'all quote it with me, one of my favorite verses in the whole Bible, seek ye the first. What? The kingdom of and his. Yeah, can't hear you. Start all over. Seek ye first. You ain't getting it. Y'all getting lost out on me there somewhere. You falling asleep on me somewhere in there. Is it in the Bible, Mark? What's it say? Seek ye first the kingdom of God and his righteousness. And what did it say? What's the next verse? Come on, y'all ain't helping. I told you I was going to let you go early, and y'all thought a while ago. I mean, a little bit ahead is what I'm thinking. What did it say? Where's your Bible? You didn't bring your Bible? Demerit. Huh? Seek ye first the kingdom of God and his righteousness, and what? All of what things? What things? I thought you just preached against clothes and food and houses and tomorrow. No. God knows you need those things. He's going to provide those things. But we're not to seek those things. We're to be happy. Praise God. We're to be happy with what God provides for us. Nobody said amen. Seek ye first the kingdom of God and his righteousness. His righteousness. Seek first. You know, our first desire ought to be, what is the kingdom of God? How many knows what the Bible said? The kingdom of God is not meat and drink, but it is love. I want to ask you something. Young ladies, again, let me ask you. Do you want a home that is full of meat and drink or love? Which would be a priority? What would come first? You know, I'm talking about first. You know, Solomon got it right. He didn't try to trick God. He just told him his heart. I want your wisdom first. I want to do things right. I want to lead and guide your people right. How many of you young folks, I'm going to get back on this again. So, you know, we got a lot of young unmarried people in here that's growing up and I want to tell you, would you like to have a good companion that prays on the altar and responds in the spirit? Would you settle for anything less than that? You will if you don't get your priorities right. If all you're wanting, praise God, is shoes and hairdos and clothes and prestige and popularity, and then just find you any old husband and you do like that old boy I got on to one time, and I'm telling you, he was dating this girl, she was wild, I'm telling you, I was a wildcat. And I got after him, me and Brother Roger Boyd cornered him and talked to him, trying to talk some sense into him, and he said, "What's wrong with her? Why don't you like her? She hardly ever cusses and she's trying to quit smoking." I mean, And that wasn't all. But I'm going to tell you, if you're seeking and your desire is just to have somebody in a house and land and a car, and are you listening to me? You're going to be much disappointed. What should we seek first? What should be the first thing? The kingdom of God. Y'all ain't getting this. I knew when I preached this, I had a message probably nobody was going to listen to. But I got to preach it anyway. Got five more minutes. Seek first. We've got to put first things first. And when you seek, amen, a life, don't seek the material things in life. Seek the spiritual things. And all these things shall be added unto you. Say, I need a husband. You don't think God knows if you need one or not? Right. I need a wife. You don't think God knows whether you need one or not? Huh? Seek ye first the kingdom of God, love and joy and peace. Our first priority ought to be that the kingdom of God go forth, that the gospel has gone forth, and people preach. You know, you young people ought to be more interested, amen, and if God can use you in the ministry of the saints more than anything else in the whole wide world. Y'all listen to me. Sister Tree says, man is still here. Don't make a move. Do you hear from the preacher, honey? I'll just kid around these kids in a way. But I'm telling you, I remember one young man, I was up preaching years ago, and I got up preaching, and I said, if you're struggling over not, whether you ought to ask somebody out or not, I said, go ask your preacher if he thinks they're a quality individual. Mouth dropped open, tongue walled out. I'm not going to ask Brother Randy who I ought to go out with. Well, I didn't say who. I just said if I thought it was quality. But, you know, most people come, they wait till they've been in love with somebody for a year and they can't get loose. They say, I know I may not be right, but I love them. I'm old enough now to know you can or you can't. Huh? Come on now. Y'all ain't helping me. But it's the truth. Love is an act of the W-I-L-L. It ain't like drinking some kind of potion and can't help myself. God gave you the ability to do what's right. Now you might get your emotions hooked up and think you're going to die, but try it. Huh? Just don't call them for 2 weeks and see if you break out in hives or if your hair falls out, or and then 2 more weeks and you'll probably run across somebody you think's a lot better looking, and after a while you'll say, now what was their name again? Huh? Y'all ain't listening to me. Praise God. I'm not trying to make it seem like a shallow deal. I'm telling you that we ought to put first things first. Seek ye first the kingdom of God and His righteousness, and all these things shall be added unto you. Now, isn't it a lot better when you put God first, surrender to God, and then, Brother Joe, you get the benefits and the blessings. And you know you've done the right thing, and you've not put nothing before God. Huh? Oh, I'm afraid to do that. I'm afraid I'll have to break up with my boyfriend or my girlfriend, or I'm afraid I'll have to quit my job, or I'm afraid I won't get the job. You're not putting God first. Trust Him, praise God. I said you can trust the Lord. Come on, preacher. Preach a little more. I think I will. Amen. First things first. You know, in Proverbs, the Bible said, honor the Lord with thy substance and with the first fruits of thine increase. Now, this is carnal here, and I hope you don't fall out with me. Some of you already have. Hope you don't get any worse. But there used to be this thing years ago, Brother Zane. You heard that now. These old Three Stooges. And when they was divided up their money, they'd say, one for you, one for me, one for you, two for me. Did you catch that? Something wasn't equitable there. Something wasn't fair. The goofballs. Huh? You got to watch. But you know, when God blesses you with substance, you know who gets the first? Who?
1: Who?
0: Well, my wife, you know, she... No. Who gets the first fruits? How many... You know, that's a word you never hear of in America, first fruits. Huh? What does that mean? Do you know what people's economy was in Bible days? Do you know what their money was? It was the fruit of the field. And you know what God, when He said, God demanded in Deuteronomy, He said to bring your first fruits. And I don't just mean the ground. I think it means your money. And I don't think that just means the tithing. I think that means more than your money. I think that means who you are. Every bit of you ought to be first God's. Who's got first say about your life? Seek ye first. I'm trying to preach. Seek ye first the kingdom of God and His righteousness, and I'll guarantee you, you'll be like Solomon. We're glad to have you tonight. I want everybody to look at, I'm about to close, and I want to give you a guarantee. We'll say anything back. I know you're, and I don't have anything. That means who you are. I'm walking back. Like Solomon. If you put God first. Who's got your as a group? That's right. You know, you pay God for first preach. Seek ye kingdom of righteousness. I'll guarantee you'll be like preach. I'm trying to you think about a lot, buddy. Take not. Put on the water. Clear. But boy, get a lot. You think about it. But God in His. And I see you like some. Seek ye. I'm trying to preach. I'm like. And the ground. A lot. I think. But I'm going to tell you, if I could tell you anything, Jeremy, tonight, if I could tell you anything, and I know your life's wide open ahead of you, I know you fret, I know you roll the bed, I know you're just confused at times, but I'm going to tell you how to clear up the water. And that's to put God first. And a lot of times when you're fretting and vexed and you're unhappy and you're just squirming and you don't know and you thought it was going to be this, I'm going to tell you right now, a husband or a wife or a friend or a job will not make you happy. It's not possible. You say, well, brother, I mean, if you're not devoted to God, you'll get unhappy in your little sweet marriage. You'll get unhappy at that job or that money. You'll be wanting more money. You'll get you a nice fancy car and you'll want something else and you'll want something else and something else and something else and something else. And after a while, you'll be buried in credit cards. You're going to have plastic surgery to get out of it. Huh? Ain't that right? But if you put God first, how many knows that a dinner of herbs is joy if you've got God in your life? That's what Proverbs said. How many's read that in the Bible? How many knows that young couples would be so much farther ahead and down the road if they realized, amen. And here's what would be so good, Brother Zane, if once in a while, listen to me, young couples, once in a while, amen, you'd get together and you'd look over there. And I'm going to tell you, you're going to have hardships. There ain't none of you born with a silver spoon. And it ain't a silver spoon. If you need to be born with a silver mind. Huh? But every now and then you ought to get together, especially in a hard time. We'll tell you why, how to help that man that you've got. When hard times come and you realize he's stressing, just take him by the hand, take a nice walk, look over at him and say, I love you if I don't have shoes to wear. And if you can't do that and mean it, you ain't prayed through. Because love is more than what you wear. You need someday, lady, you need to take that man by the hand. You need to look him in his eyes and you say, look, if we never go out and eat, I'll open beanie weenies here at the house and we'll hug each other and love and raise our kids and have a home if we don't even have a screen door on it. Y'all ain't getting this. You're setting on me and I know you are and you just watch. You just go on and you're going to have trouble down the road. I'm telling you, and I'm going to tell you something else, man. Amen. Go in there, and I tell you, Sister Wimble was up the other day telling these young men to help their wives and stuff, and I thought, boy, she knows what she's talking about. And I'm, oh, Ed, man, you fit right into my sermon right now, son. Hallelujah. Huh? I'm going to tell you something. Praise God. You come home, and so what? The young'uns are squalling, and the laundry's sitting out in the hall. Praise God. Come on now. Amen. And the supper ain't ready. And you come in wanting to know where your beans are. I want to know where your brains are. Y'all ain't listening. I'm going to tell you, you need to take that little woman by the hand and set her down and say, honey, let me tell you something. I'm wore out and tired and I'm hurting in my back. But I'll tell you what I'm going to do. I got an extra $10 here. I'm going to run over and buy something to eat and don't want you cooking no more today. I want you to sit down right here. You're going to be the queen for the rest of the evening. I want you to sit right down here. Matter of fact, I'll tell you something else. I'm going to cook you a hamburger and then she'll faint. You dial 911 and Rita will send somebody up there to wake her up. Huh? What are you saying, preacher? I'm saying that a home is not meat and drink.

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0: We're going to turn our service to our evangelist tonight, Brother Sister Rocky Millsap. Let's just open our hearts to the Word of God tonight. I was asking my wife to sit with me, and she thought I was asking her to sit.
1: 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Up next, another great message from Rocky Millsap.
2: Praise the Lord. What a wonderful spirit that we feel here already in the house of God. A lot of scriptures came to my mind when they sang about the joy of the Lord. Amen. Righteousness, peace, and joy in the Holy Ghost. The joy of the Lord is your strength. They that sow in tears shall reap in joy. Weeping may endure for a night, but joy is coming in the morning. And not like a joy that the world can give you, but a joy unspeakable and full of glory. We used to sing a song, this joy that I have, the world didn't give it to me, and the world can't take it away. Aren't you thankful for that kind of joy? Authentic joy, real joy that gets down deep in your soul. Praise the Lord. It's such a pleasure to be here with the Hearst, and we see a few familiar faces and a lot of unfamiliar faces, but we're thankful to be here in service. Know Brother Hearst's mom and dad, and then we've been in service there with his daughter and son-in-law there in the Norman area. And good to see Brother and Sister Cruz here, and we were with their daughter and son-in-law this morning at Fairborn. So it's just good to be with the family of God. No other people I'd rather be here than the world's best hospital. Amen. Or the world's best mental institution. I'm glad to be among God's people. I was glad when they said unto me, let us go unto the house of the Lord. I want my wife to come and just share her heart and word of testimony. We've got a new addition.

0: addition to our family this week. He's just turned 8 weeks old, about 2 months. And so hopefully he's our little preacher in the making or whatever God has in store for his life. But I want my wife, Danielle, to just share as we kind of try to make an exchange here. Baby for the microphone. Okay.
1: I love the Lord tonight, and I am thankful for everything he's done. And there's a scripture that I want to share with you in 1 Thessalonians 5. And the first part of verse 18 says, in everything, give thanks. And, you know, the rest of it says, for this is the will of God in Christ Jesus concerning you. You know, it's hard to praise the Lord when things are bad. But this verse is telling us, in everything, give thanks. You know, in the good times, in the bad times, give thanks to the Lord. And I know what it's like to go through, you know, storms and trials of life. A year ago, when we set out on our first evangelistic trip, you know, it seemed good, but, you know, some bad things happened. We had some difficulties with our car. You know, it's hard to praise the Lord in those times. You know, but as the scripture says, in everything give thanks. And that night I cried myself to sleep. I didn't understand, you know, why we were dealing with some of the things that we were dealing with. But somewhere in the night, the Lord gave me a dream, and it happened to be concerning our little boy. And I believe that the Lord knew the desires of my heart that I've had ever since I was a child. And early in the morning, he gave me a dream about our son, and I knew that that was his promise. He was going to give me what I asked for. And, you know, I woke up that morning with Romans 8 and 28 on my mind. For we know that all things work together for the good to them who are the called to them. You know, and I can't remember the rest of that verse. My mind goes blank. But, you know, I am thankful that the Lord knows right where we're at. And, you know, we found out back in April of this year that our child was going to be a boy. And I had to thank the Lord for what he'd done, for answering my prayer, for letting me know ahead of time. I know right where you're at. And I believe that the Lord just wants to let you know tonight. He knows where you're at. And he will meet your needs. And I love him tonight.
0: Aren't you thankful that God knows our location? Amen. And if there's any doubt, you can create an atmosphere where he'll come right down in the midst of you. Where two or three are gathered in his name, there he'll be in the midst of them. I heard one preacher say, your mouth is your address. You just call out. He knows you by the tone of your voice. Praise God. Whomsoever shall call upon the Lord, amen, shall be saved. He said, call unto me, and I will answer thee, and show thee great and mighty things which thou knowest not. If you have your Bibles, turn with me to the book of Exodus, the third chapter. And thank you so much for your giving. And thank you, Pastor Hurst and Sister Hurst, for sharing your pulpit with us tonight. It's truly an honor and a joy. Brother Hurst's name was pretty much a household name when I was growing up. And we all knew who Brother Clifford Hurst was and his association with OBI and just various other things. And so we are delighted to be here in this service. Exodus, the third chapter. And we will begin in the first verse. I want to read about maybe the first six verses in our hearing this evening. Exodus chapter 3. Now Moses kept the flock of Jethro, his father-in-law, the priest of Midian. And he led the flock to the backside of the desert and came to the mountain of God, even to Horeb. And the angel of the Lord appeared unto him in a flame of fire out of the midst of a bush. And he looked, and behold, the bush burned with fire, and the bush was not consumed. And Moses said, I will now turn aside and see this great sight, why the bush is not burnt. And when the Lord saw that he turned aside to see, God called unto him out of the midst of the bush and said, Moses, Moses. And he said, here am I. And he said, draw not nigh hither, put off thy shoes from off thy feet, for the place whereon thou standest is holy ground. Moreover, he said, I am the God of thy father, the God of Abraham, the God of Isaac, and the God of Jacob. And Moses hid his face, for he was afraid to look on God. Let me pull out three phrases.

Real quickly, in verse 3, he said, I will now turn aside and see this great sight. And then when he called, you know, Moses' name, Moses, Moses, he said, here am I. But notice in verse 14, God said unto Moses, I am that I am. So I want to preach on this thought. I want to talk about the fire of God tonight. And I want to use this as my title, the main attraction. Amen. The great sight that Moses saw in the burning bush. Father, we love you. We thank you for your goodness and mercy. Lord, we pray that you would be with us, Lord. God, that you would save, that you would heal, and that you would deliver. God, give us unction to function. Lord, let us leave this place changed and challenged by the word of God. Lord, we love you and we thank you and we praise you for everything that you've done. Lord, let us, God, reach out to those who may be hurting, who may be despondent in their spirit. And you know exactly what to do and what to say. A word fitly spoken is like apples of gold in pictures of silver. And we pray for the church to be edified and uplifted in this house in the name of Jesus. And the church said, amen. In the 120 years of Moses' life, they said it could be broken down into three categories. The first 40 years he spent in Pharaoh's courts as a somebody. The second 40 years he spent in the wilderness as a nobody. And then the last 40 years, you're looking at a man who was leading God's people in the wilderness, who learned the value of both lessons of being a somebody and a nobody. And when God found Moses, here he is on the backside of the desert. Didn't say at the beginning of the desert. It didn't say in the middle of the desert, but it said on the backside of the desert. How many knows when you've reached the backside of something, more than likely you're at a dead end. And how many knows that when you reach a dead end, God's driveway begins? And all you need to do is pull in and ask him for directions. We get lost in life. We get misdirected. There's many distractions that will keep us from the main attraction. And when he saw this burning bush, he said, I have got to turn aside. In other words, he had to get off the path that he was already on. And he said, I've got to see this great sight. What is it about the fire that attracted him? What is it about the fire that makes us different than anybody else? You see, I believe that it is the fire that separates the Pentecostal experience from any other religious affiliation. Now, I'm not at all saying that there are other movements that are experiencing a move of God and the fire of God, but Pentecost was where it was born. Amen. And I don't know about you, I was born in the fire and I want to die in the fire. Praise God. Fire was a sign of God's acceptance. Someone made this statement, said, catch on fire with enthusiasm and people will come for miles to watch you burn. Amen. Scripture says in Hebrews 12, the last verse, for our God is a consuming fire. It is the nature of God. It is the character of God as being the fire. Amen. The fire symbolizes his presence. It symbolizes his power. And it symbolizes his purity. Amen. Something about even in the natural, when somebody's on fire, and I pray you didn't have to witness that, but if you have, amen, was them people calm? Were they polite? Were they dignified when their clothes was on fire? No. They're yelling. They're screaming. They're running. And how many knows the safety procedure when you're on fire? They say stop, drop, and roll. Well, they call us holy rollers. And that's what it's like when somebody's soul catches on fire. We roll. It brings a, amen. It's Jeremiah said it's like a fire shut up within me, in my bones. And brother, let me tell you, it's an inward experience indeed. But how many knows an inward experience will produce an outward expression? You see, somebody that's on fire just can't stand still. Sometimes it makes you shout. Sometimes it makes you dance. Sometimes it makes you run the aisles.
Sometimes it just makes you leap up and down for joy. Amen. Joy of the fire of the Holy Ghost. Amen. Brothers and sisters, we need to keep a fire focus in the house of God. Many sideshows the devil will try to create to divert your attention from the main attraction. But what we need to keep our focus on is on the fire. Not focus on your fears. Not focus on your failures. Not focus on the famine that is around you. Not focusing on the formalism. Amen, brothers and sisters. We have made the upper room into a supper room. We have more organizers than we do agonizers. We put more emphasis on programs instead of the power. We have put more focus on academics instead of the anointing. And there's nothing wrong with excelling in Christian education, and I'm all for that. But there's no replacement for the burning fire of the Holy Ghost that is in your life. Amen. I said, don't miss the main attraction. Oh, yes, there are some things that I want to talk about. First of all, the fire produces His presence. Amen. And that presence brings reverence. How many members in the Old Testament, the priests, the great lengths that they went through to prepare themselves for the Holy of Holies? For inside that seven-layered veil was the Ark of the Covenant. Above the Ark of the Covenant was the mercy seat. And if you were to ask a Jewish historian or some other Bible scholar, there was a bright blue flame that was above the mercy seat. Now, a blue flame, from what I've been told, those that experiment a lot with fire, and I'm not talking about an arsonist either, I'm just talking about somebody that knows the intensity of a flame. When a flame is blue, that means it's the most intense. When it becomes a orangey yellow color, that means something is trying to suffocate it. That means something is trying to put it out. But every time the priest walked into the Holy of Holies, there was a bright, intense blue flame. My first experience in knowing intensity of flames, I was in a travel trailer. Amen. And this was in my single evangelist days. And somehow when you're a single evangelist, they just stick you anywhere. I mean, it could be a hole in the floor. It don't matter. Amen. One night, believe it or not, they admitted me to a nursing home. Yeah, they had me stay in a nursing home. Amen. That's a long story, but anyway, moving right along. Amen. We were there and staying in this travel trailer, and I was taking a shower. And Brother Cruz, I was enjoying that good old hot water. But in just a few moments, something happened to the water tank. I didn't know what it was. All I know is I started almost shouting, and it wasn't the Holy Ghost that was on me. It was because the hot water had turned cold. The pastor's son come out and explained to me there was soot in the water tank. It had to be blown out. He said, look at the flame. That orange yellow color. It means something is trying to put the fire out. As I was walking back to the church, the Lord asked me this question. Just like I'm sitting here, standing here talking to you tonight, the Lord asked me, Rocky, what is the color of your flame? Is it true blue or mellow yellow? Come on, somebody. Amen. Is it intense as it once was? Do you still have your first love? Is your faith burning with fervency? Is the love and compassion inside of you just as bright and dominant in your life as it was in the beginning? Brother, I believe in true blue Christianity. Not somebody that's half in and half out, but they're in with both feet and say, I'm committed. I'm consecrated. There's convictions that I have in my heart, and I believe in the fire of the Holy Ghost. You believe it? Shout amen. Oh, I'd rather live with a first-hand flame than die from second-hand smoke. Come on, somebody. I said, you don't have to choke from the smoke. You can desire the fire. Hallelujah.
I said, there is a fire burning in the house of God. That is the main attraction. I'll prove it to you. What gets more attention driving through town? An ice truck or a fire truck? Come on now. Somebody just packing ice to the next convenience store, or a fire truck with the lights beaming out and the sirens going off. It lets them know and everybody else there's a fire nearby. Come on now. I said there's a fire that's about to break out. I'm talking about it used to be when the saints of God would have a revival. Now listen, there's been even reports of neighbors calling the fire department because they said the church is on fire. Amen. But it was Holy Ghost fire, but it looked like a literal fire that ascended and came down upon the tabernacle. Lord, send it again. Revive us again. Let it shower down again. We need the fire, the main attraction of the Holy Ghost. You believe it? Shout amen. Secondly, the fire brings purity, and purity brings revelation. Blessed are the pure in heart, for they shall see God. You see, the fire purifies the metal. Amen. The metal is made more valuable when it's tested by the fire. It gets out the impurities. It gets out the inconsistencies that is not consistent with the character and the nature of God. To illustrate my point, there was a young man who was a student who was trying to study more about the metalworking business. And he was in this shop, this metalworking shop, and the instructor was giving him a tour. And he sat there and watched a man sitting down, and he had a piece, I believe it was of silver. And he had it with like a pair of tongs, and he was holding it over this blazing flame. And this man's eyes was just fixed upon this piece of metal. He wasn't distracted to the left or to the right or anything that was going around him. His eyes were fixed on this piece of metal. And the student asked, said, why is he doing that? He said, because if he leaves the metal in the fire one moment too long, it will be destroyed. Okay, well, how does he know when the metal is purified, when it reaches the stage of being a finished product? The instructor said, well, that's the easy part. The moment he sees the reflection of his image in the metal. Hallelujah. Amen. Did you know the fire has come to purify the church? The fire has come to get things out of us that are inconsistent with the nature of God, because God isn't coming back for a harlot. He isn't coming back for a prostitute. He is coming back for a glorious church without spot, wrinkle, blemish, or any such thing, as a bride that is adorned for her husband. Can I get an amen in the house tonight? I said the Holy Ghost. See, you know, we've heard folks talk about, well, the Holy Ghost is gentle. He's like a dove. The Bible calls him the comforter. Yes, there are manifestations of him as the dove. We know specifically at the River Jordan, where the Bible said that the Holy Ghost descended upon him like a dove. But when you read in the upper room experience, the fire came in like a mighty rushing wind. What's the difference? Well, the reason why the dove was able to just light on Jesus was there was nothing impure in him. He didn't need to be purified. But the reason why it come in like a mighty rushing wind, we got stuff that we got to get out of our life in order to prepare for the second coming of the Lord Jesus Christ. We need him to come in like a flood, to come in heavy like a hurricane, to invade us, to overtake us, to empower us, and to cleanse us from everything that would keep us out in the heavens where he dwells. Can you shout amen? Oh, hallelujah. I feel him in this place tonight.
E.M. Bounds said, flame is the air which true Christianity experience breathes. It feeds on fire. It can withstand anything rather than a feeble flame. But when the surrounding atmosphere is frigid or lukewarm, amen, the flame dies. It's chilled and it's starved to its vitals. True prayer must be a flame. I said, you need a prayer life that is on fire. John Wesley said, my fear is not that our great movement, he's speaking about the Methodists. He said, my fear is not that we will eventually cease to exist or one day die on the earth. But my fear is that our people will become content to live without the fire, the power, the excitement, the supernatural element that makes us great. Amen, friend. As Vance Havner said, it's easy to yell from the stadium, amen, like a Comanche Indian. But when we come to the house of God, we too many times say it like a wooden Indian. And we need to realize that this fire of the Holy Ghost, amen, is to purify us and to put us in a position to where we can get closer to God. Draw nigh unto me, and I will draw nigh unto you. Lastly, the Holy Ghost fire is sent for power. How many likes that word? Ye shall receive power after that the Holy Ghost has come upon you. And these signs shall follow them that believe. In my name you shall cast out devils. You shall lay hands on the sick and see them recover. You shall pick up any deadly thing and it will not hurt you. Behold, I give unto you power to tread upon serpents and scorpions and over all the power of the enemy, and nothing shall by any means hurt you. We need fire in the pulpit. We need fire in the pew. We need fire in our song. We need fire in our testimony. We need fire in our prayer life. We need fire in our preaching. I said, further, Jesus came to baptize with the Holy Ghost and with fire. You believe it? Shout amen. Leonard Ravenhill said, because the church has lost Holy Ghost fire, millions are going to hellfire. A blazing bush drew Moses, and it will take a blazing church that will attract the world, so that from its midst they will hear the voice of a living God. That's how we know He's alive, is the fire that burns inside of every one of us. Amen. How many knows an automobile will never move until it has ignition? That means fire. It's got to be fired up. And so it is with some men. They are never moved, nor do they start moving, because they have everything except the fire of God. How many knows we need it tonight? More than ever before, we need the fire of the Holy Ghost. Amen. The church can be unified in two different ways. Listen to me. You can freeze together and become the church of the frozen chosen. Or by the fire, you can melt together. Amen. And how many knows that when you mix things together, and when they're melted and mixed together that way, they're no longer separate ingredients, but they became one thing. And Jesus' prayer was, Father, I pray that them and my disciples would be one as you and I are one. Oh, what kind of unity is that? Amen. When the day of Pentecost was fully come, they were all in one place and they were all in one accord. And suddenly there came a sound from heaven as of a mighty rushing wind, and it filled all the house where they were sitting. Now listen to that. They were in the upper room. They were occupying one place, but the fire filled the whole house.
Brother, it don't stop with just you, but this fire I'm talking about, I don't know about your fire, but my fire is contagious. My fire don't just stay within the confines of the four walls of the church. My fire don't stay confined in this temple, amen, called Rocky Millsap, but this fire spreads out over here, then it shoots out over there, and it goes behind me, and it goes in front of me, and it consumes everything that it touches. I said a contagious fire that will set the world and the church ablaze again. Hallelujah. Hallelujah. Glory to the Lamb of the living God. There was a time in my life when I felt like there was things trying to threaten the fire of this ministry. There was a time when let me just share this brief story with you. There was a man that I used to preach for years ago. A man that I had a lot of great admiration for. Brother Hurst, he even bought me the first brand new suit that I ever owned. I loved him. He was my friend. But years later, I saw him. We'd been out of contact for quite a while. And I met him again at a gospel singing. And this time, it seemed like there was something so different about him. I couldn't quite put my finger on it. But the whole time I was in his presence, it was so strange at the time, because I knew this man didn't smoke. He didn't have a nicotine problem of any kind. But it smelled just like the essence of smoke, like from a fire, a fresh built fire was all around this man. And I left his presence and I went to my prayer closet that night. And my little prayer closet was our little travel trailer that sat out there in the front yard of my house. And I got alone with God and I said, Lord, I just don't understand. What is it about this smoke that I keep smelling about the man of God? And the Lord whispered to me and said, brother, he said, Rocky, when the fire goes out, all that remains is smoke. And he proceeded to tell me, he said, Rocky, don't ever let the fire go out. Brothers and sisters, I'm telling you, it is a do or die mission in the house of God. Amen. We've got to maintain this fire, but not just maintain it. We need a fresh manifestation of it for future generations. Don't let it die out with your family. Don't let it die out with your children. But this promise is unto you and your children and your children's children, even as many as our Lord God shall call. In the last days, I will pour out of my spirit upon all flesh. Your sons and daughters shall prophesy. Your old men shall dream dreams. Your young men shall see visions. Brothers and sisters, the manifestation, the main attraction of the fire is still for us tonight. Stand with me all over this house. Oh, praise God. Blessed be the name of Jesus. Hallelujah, hallelujah. Amen. There's been several things that's been said about the healing power of God. And there has been testimonies. I'm through, but let me just share this one last thing about healing, divine healing. How many believes it's still active? It's still for the church today. By His stripes we were healed. He is the high priest which can be touched by the feelings of our infirmities. I was in East Texas preaching revival. And we was there and we was just singing a simple worship course. I think the course we was singing was, "For surely the presence of the Lord is in this place."

angels' wings. I see glory on each face, for surely the presence of the Lord is in this place. And the Lord quickened my spirit while singing that song. And He says, I'm healing somebody of cancer right now. And I spoke that out, not

words come out of my mouth. Somebody's being healed of cancer. This is the way she described her healing. She said it was like a warm heat that flowed through the entirety of my body. And she said at that moment, I left my pew and went back there. And she said the lump was completely gone. God had healed her right there. Amen. You might need to experience the fire of His healing. A warm heat. Oh my God. I feel like I'm, amen, closer than what some of you might even think. I think there's somebody under the sound of my voice that you need to experience the healing touch of Jesus. But friend, He is passing by. And if you could just get a hold of the heel of His garment, I believe that healing virtue is flowing out even right now. Faith cometh by hearing, and hearing by the Word of God. And He sent His Word, and He healed them. Lift your hands one more time and begin to worship God. For the main attraction. Ooh, hallelujah. Let's just wait on the Lord for just a moment. Would that be okay? Let's just wait on Him. Let's not rush Him. Let's not try to get Him to move in a different direction that He desires to move. Oh, hallelujah. Let's wait on the Spirit of the living God. Hmm.

For I am the Lord God that healeth thee. Fear not, neither be thou dismayed. For I, the Lord God, have heard thy cry. I have seen thy distress, and my hand is not shortened that I cannot save, neither is my ear heavy that I cannot hear. But my long arm of salvation is reaching down to you. Yea, I will heal thee. I will revive thee. I will touch thee. I will quicken thee, saith God. Look unto me, for I am the author and the finisher of thy faith. Look unto the hills from which cometh thy help. Your help comes from the Lord, which made heaven and earth. Heaven is my throne, and the earth is my footstool. Yea, I say unto thee, expect your miracle. Expect your breakthrough, for I am in the midst of thee this night, saith God. Amen. If that's you, if you just need a rekindling of the fire, if you need a healing for your body, if you just need, amen, if you may never experience the Holy Ghost before, and you want this fire that this preacher's talking about, begin to move right now. Begin to step out of your pew. Begin to make your way to this front. I don't care if you kneel. I don't care if you shoot your hands up in the air and just praise Him. But let's make a move right now. I said the fire wants to make you move. The fire wants you to leave your comfort zone. The fire wants you to leave status quo Christianity behind. God is calling you to deeper depths and higher heights than you've ever been before.

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1: Taking place. I'm excited about what the Lord is doing.
2: Jeff Osborne. And up next, another great message from Jeff Osborne.
1: Not being done. When you see all the accomplishments that Christ has made for us, and then you see how that man has rejected, has turned his back on, has walked away from all the opportunities, all the things that Christ has done for him, it causes you to be grieved. And tonight, opportunity is ours to take advantage of what the Lord has made available. Amen. John chapter 11, verse 35 will be my text this evening. John chapter 11, verse 35. If you'd like to stand for the reading of God's Word, let's do so. John chapter 11, verse 35. Jesus wept. I'm going to repeat that. Jesus wept. Lord, we thank you for your word tonight, for all that you've done and all that you are doing. I pray right now you have your way. We feel your spirit here this evening. We thank you for everything that was accomplished last night. We thank you for the lives and the souls that were touched, healed, delivered last night. And tonight, Lord, we are thrilled that you are here to touch, to help, and to deliver those that are here. Lord, there are situations in this house. There are people here with circumstances that only you know about. Nobody else knows. Nobody else understands. Nobody else knows how serious that it is. But you do. You know how that the devil is lying to each and every one. Tonight, I pray that you break the chains, that you destroy the cage, that you set every heart, every soul, every person free. Tonight, Holy Ghost, I'm asking you to so touch the hearts of each person that they realize

how much the Lord loves them and cares for them and what all has been done for the release of their souls tonight in Jesus' name. Amen. You may be seated. Thank you for standing for the Word of God. My question tonight is a simple one. Why did Jesus weep? What made Him weep? We know this is the shortest verse in the Bible. Jesus wept. But it's more than just the shortest verse in the Bible. Something caused Christ to weep. Something caused the Creator of all the universe, of everything that we know about. Something caused Him to weep. This crusade that we're having is, it's a crusade all about deliverance. Set me free, deliverance crusade. That's what we call that. It's all about deliverance. Deliverance from what? Deliverance from who? Deliverance from sin. And everything that is associated with that sin is what this thing is all about, being delivered from. Misery, despair, hopelessness, addictions. On and on the list could go. The things that people find themselves involved in that they then can't get loose from. Just like earlier tonight as we seen the Set Me Free drama. You know, we've seen the young man as he came in and he began to curiously look at and touch each of those items. There was the anger that all of us struggle with. He was struggling with anger and lust and malice, envy, rejection. On and on the list goes. Some things seemed so enticing that he began to get involved. And the next thing you know, he had chains wrapped around him that he could not get himself freed from. I watched tonight as I've seen that skit over and over. And every time it disturbs me. Not only do I see where I have been, but I see where many are. And I watch as that young man is thrown to the ground. And then all of those things that he bought into, that he embraced thinking was so wonderful at the time, begin to haunt him, keep him pushed down. He couldn't get up. He couldn't get free. He couldn't move. And then there was that evil devil in the background behind it all, lurking, laughing, mocking, and urging on those demons of lust and perversion to keep him down. Isn't that where mankind is today? Isn't that where so many are even in this very hour? And all the things that we have in America, all the technology, all of the pleasures, all of the wonderful good things that we have that we could do that's not sinful. And yet, there are so many things that men find themselves involved in other than Christ. And it doesn't have to be adultery to keep you out of heaven. It doesn't have to be fornication or murder or envy or strife. It can simply be putting other things ahead of the Lord. Many are not here tonight because they thought something else would be better. Going to over to their friend's house, watching a movie, hanging out, doing something else while the hand on that hour, on that clock continues to tick. Time is swiftly slipping away and men are not ready to meet God. Are you ready tonight? Do you need deliverance? You know, it's not only the sinner that needs freed from sin, his deliverance. There's a lot of people, even in the church, even Christians, that have allowed things into their life, allowed things to get a hold of them. That anger last night, the skit about the luggage, part of that was all the things that you pick up. Somebody's hurt you and you hang on to that. It's hard to let go of hurts. It's hard to let go when somebody cuts your throat or cuts you, you know, stabs you in the back, we call it, figuratively, hopefully. It's hard to let go. When you know you've trusted somebody and then they went after you and took advantage of you and your trust. Oh, we'll say, I can forgive, but I won't forget. Uh-oh, then you've not truly forgiven. I know we'll remember things, but we also can hang on to things. And we use that terminology, I'll forgive but not forget. Most of the time when that's quoted, when that's said, there's anger involved in that. There's bitterness in that statement. I've seen it too many times. I felt it myself and had to go to the Lord to get help with stuff I could not get freed from myself. Tonight, many of you, although you walked in the house, you looked wonderful, you looked pleasant, you seemed happy. Many of you came through that door dragging chains of some sort of bondage.

bondage, addiction, or trouble or struggle that you're needing freed from tonight. And you might not admit it to your closest friend. You might not admit it to anybody else in here, but God knows, you know, and the devil knows. The fact is, Jesus can do something about that if you're willing. Brother Dan already sung, if you're willing to make that step, Jesus will go out of His way to make 999. He'll come, oh, He'll go the extra mile to get to you if you truly want to be delivered. There's all kind of problems that we face, but I can assure you Jesus is able to free us from every one of them. In our skit tonight about the birdcage here, I thought it was very interesting. There was three characters represented in each part of that. In the first part, you've seen the mean boy, the innocent birds, and the kind stranger. That's a beautiful story. I like that. But the second part of that, then we see the mean devil, and then we see mankind, and of course, the loving Savior Jesus Christ, the one that cares. Man had obviously, through his selfishness in the garden, as the devil in the skit said, I didn't even have to put him in there, they put themselves in there. Through their selfish sins, through their greed, through their desire to do what they wanted to do instead of what the Lord commanded them to do. They found themselves in a cage that they could not get out of. You ever been there? Amen. I can assure you, before you met Christ, you were there. And those of you tonight that are here that have never truly given your heart to the Lord, you're there. You're in that cage. Sometimes it takes us a while to admit it. When you're younger, you feel invincible. You feel like, man, I'm not going to die. You know, death is the last thing on your mind. So going fast, doing stupid stuff, running around, doing, you know, things that jeopardize your life. You're not thinking about dying. You're thinking about what you call living. And so maybe you're not ready. Sometimes it takes a while. Sometimes we have to get to the bottom of the barrel. Sometimes we have to get our back against the wall or ourselves cornered in a situation that we cannot get out of. And then in our moment or our time of fear and worry and stress, we begin to realize, man, I got to have help and money's not going to fix this. Dad and mom can't fix this. Whatever. Our connections can, and we begin to call on the Lord. Sometimes they call that scared religion. Call it what you want. I've been there, and I was glad the Lord was willing to listen to me in my time of fear. Amen. I was glad of it. Sometimes we have to get down in those situations to where we're finally willing to realize how much we need the Lord. The fact is, no matter how much we tell you that Jesus loves you, no matter how much we tell you that hell is hot and heaven is beautiful and you got to get right with Jesus to go to heaven and you got to, and also you got to get right with Him to stay out of hell, it's not going to amount to anything to you until you realize I'm lost, I'm miserable, and I cannot help myself. Until you get to that point, we're probably not going to be able to help you. And though Christ may knock on your heart's door and deal with you, you're probably not going to be willing to pray because you don't think you need Him right now. But some of you are here tonight because you're desperate. Some of you are here tonight because you've dealt with suicide. You've wrestled with that demon. You've wrestled with some sort of an addiction you cannot get freed from. You didn't mean to get involved. You didn't mean to get in over your head. But the fact is, you are. And now, you got to have help. Amen. As we see this story that I read from where Jesus wept, that took place in a part of Jesus' life when Lazarus, a person that He cared very much for, had passed away. Jesus was in another town. Lazarus' sisters, also Jesus' friends, they sent for Jesus to come quickly, that Lazarus, their brother, was sick. Jesus did not come as quick as they thought. It took Him 4 days to get there, something like that. And when He got there, Lazarus had already passed away. Lazarus' sisters were upset with Jesus. They couldn't understand why He didn't rush to get there. As they began to talk, Jesus said, don't you understand, I'm the resurrection, He can live again. And oh yeah, they thought way down the road, yeah, we know that you're the resurrection and all, but Jesus said, oh, but, you know, I can do this now, basically. And they didn't believe. They didn't really understand. They didn't get a hold of what He was talking about. And even the sister of Jesus, or the sister of Lazarus, said, Lord, by now he stinketh. He's so dead, he stinks. I mean, this is beyond you at this point. This is beyond you. There's too many times in our own lives we think things that have happened in our life is beyond Christ fixing, healing,

or delivering us from. One of the worst things you can do is feel like your problem is so extraordinary, so bad, that there's no hope or no deliverance from you. You do not understand. If that's the case, if that's the way you feel about your situation, then you have no clue at all what Christ is capable of. You have no understanding of what He is capable of. I can assure you, there is no problem, no circumstance, no sin, no chain, no trouble too bad that Jesus Christ cannot only save you, but set you free from that situation. Amen. He is able and He is willing. He made it clear to His disciples and to everyone. He said, "Whosoever will, let him come. If you lift me up, I will draw all men unto me." I can do that. Christ is able. That's what He's saying. I'm able to save. I'm able to set free. Jesus wept. These words mean more than just He shed a few tears. He wept certainly because of what they said, that, you know, He stinks and you can't get it. You know, this is a waste of time. And Jesus wept because of those things. But He didn't just weep a few little tears. And, you know, these words, this word wept simply means this: to sob, to wail, or to wail out loud, be well, or to weep sore. In other words, Jesus was grieved deep inside of Him because of the unbelief and because of the circumstance of the people. Jesus wept because of what He had seen sin do to His creation. I believe that. I believe there was more to this than just simply Lazarus was dead in the tomb. There was weeping from Christ because He is seeing the big picture. He is seeing the hurt and the destruction that sin has caused so many. He wept because of man's pain and suffering. He never takes pleasure in anybody's suffering. He never takes any pleasure. He never turns His head and looks away from people that are hurting. He's always willing and able and desires to help anyone in every situation, excluding no one. He wept because of their unbelief, certainly. He also wept because of His own people and what they had done to Him. They had rejected Him. There was a lot of hurt in Christ. Have you ever felt hurt? Have you ever felt rejection? Have you ever felt like people just didn't understand you? They just couldn't identify with what you were going through, or maybe they just didn't care about you. The Bible said that in Luke 19, verse 41, "And when He," talking of Christ, "had come near, He beheld the city and He wept over it." Why? Why would He weep over Jerusalem? Another place it said that Christ made this statement: "Oh, Jerusalem, Jerusalem, which killest the prophets and stonest them that are sent unto it. How oft I would have gathered thy children together as a hen gathereth her brood under her wing, but ye would not." He wept because His own people rejected Him. You ever feel rejection? It's important to know tonight that Christ identifies with us in every situation that we face. In everything that we feel and what we go through. When you're confident nobody else understands you. When you're confident nobody else cares. When you're confident that nobody knows what you're dealing with. Remember that the Bible said that this concerning Christ: "For we have not an high priest," talking of Jesus, "which cannot be touched with the feeling of our infirmities, but was in all points tempted like we are, yet without sin." Jesus has felt what you feel. Absolutely. He has felt what you feel, and more so. How can I imagine what Christ must have been feeling when He comes and He looks and He knows His time is near. He's headed toward Calvary. The cross is only a matter of days away. And He looks over Jerusalem from a vantage point and He sees that whole city. A city that He has seen over the years, and He has blessed them and He's helped them and He's delivered them time and time again. A city called the City of Peace. That's what Jerusalem means. He looks at them. These are His people. These are the ones that He had desired to draw close to Him and to use them to reach the whole world. And yet now they had rejected Him.

He had been in their cities. He had healed their sick, raised their dead, loved their people, fed the hungry, and they wanted to kill him for it. You ever felt rejection? That's the kind he was feeling. He can identify with you and your rejection. That's not the only place, and that's not the only way that he can identify with you. Tonight in the skit, the birdcage, another thing was mentioned. The devil, when he was talking to Christ, he made it clear to him, it's going to cost you your tears. It's going to cost you your blood to set them free. It's going to cost you your life. Well, we've already talked about the tears that Christ shed then. And I guess in some ways, figuratively speaking, he does now. He looks at us and he is so ready to help us. And yet too many times we look in other areas for the help we need. In areas where help will not be available. No wonder men and women and young people search and search to feel the longing in their heart and feel that emptiness, and they keep coming up short time and time again, and yet they keep going back because the devil keeps selling another lie and another drug and another drink and another relationship and another party and another place and another opportunity, thinking it'll be better the next time. It'll never be better. Only Christ can satisfy your soul. He's the only one that can. He's the only one that can fill the void. He's the only one that can heal the hurting that you feel. Nobody else can but Jesus Christ. Oh, yes, he shed tears. He wept bitterly, absolutely. But more than that, have you ever felt pressure? Have you ever felt so much pressure of life that you didn't think you could bear it? A lot of times this is one of the very things that brings about the thoughts of suicide and the reason that some people do kill themselves. Pressure. We call it a lot of different things. Anxiety. Stress. We've got drugs for it. Constantly on the TV, they'll tell you about some new drug that'll help you with your stress, that'll make you feel better about things. Yeah. Constantly, there's places you can go, people you can talk to, professionals that'll help you cope. There's been a few times I'd like to talk to somebody like that. Been a few times I'd like to have me one of those pills. Because we try to handle things on our own. Because we try to look in our own ways of handling situations. Again, we just think the Lord doesn't understand the pressure I'm under. A lot of times, we allow guilt to put us under that pressure. As fathers, as men, as husbands, we'll think, man, I made a bad decision here financially. I've got to sell. I've got my family to bind. I made a bad decision here. I've got us maxed out. And so we find ourselves pressure. We feel like failures. That's pressure. That's pressure. That's stress. But how in the world could Jesus identify with us in the things that we go through? Do you remember what happened? Luke chapter 22, verse 44 makes it clear. This is when Jesus was in the garden. And being in an agony. And being in an agony, he prayed more earnestly. And his sweat was as it were great drops of blood falling down to the ground. Have you ever been under such pressure that you sweated? I have. Have you ever been so nervous you broke out in sweat? Oh yeah. Most of us have. Some of you have. You've been under real pressure. Several years ago, there was a commercial about some kind of deodorant. And if you use that, don't never let them see you sweat or something like that was their slogan. Never let them see you sweat. You're supposed to use that, you know. So they can't see you sweat. So they can't see you under pressure, in other words. I want to tell you, there's some things that the deodorant just ain't going to cover up. There's pressure and sweating and stress that comes under certain situations. And here we see Jesus Christ, the Son of God, in a circumstance where he was under such pressure that he sweated until his sweat became as great drops of blood. Do you know that science says that this is possible? They say that

If a man is in certain agony situations and stressful circumstances, that it is possible for his sweat pores to actually begin to turn loose blood out of his body? What would cause Christ to sweat like that? The pressure. What pressures, man? He's the Son of God. He's got it going on. All of the sins of the world of mankind were being laid on Jesus Christ in that garden. As he prayed, he woke, he come back out. He said, boys, wake up, come pray with you. Don't you understand what kind of hour we're in? Don't you understand what I'm going through? Pray with me. Cannot you pray with me 1 hour? They only went back to sleep. He dealt with this alone, without any friends, without any help, without any family. His own brothers and sisters had rejected him at this point. Jesus Christ dealt with the pressure of every molester that ever had been, every molester and rapist that ever would be, the sins of every man, the worst sins, the grossest sins, every lie, everything that was ever done, every cheater, every kind of lie and pressure of sin was laid on one man. One man. Jesus in that garden. No wonder he prayed and said, Father, if it be thy will, let this cup pass from me. He asked. Why would he ask? Because he was under pressure. He was under pressure. While he was going through this, while he was feeling this, other men were caving into pressure. Many cave into pressure. Every day, tonight, while we're here, hundreds will die and go into eternity lost because they gave into pressure. Through a gun, drug, some sort of act of violence against themselves, they'll take their own life trying to relieve the pressure. I want to tell you tonight, a quick death will not relieve you of pressure. No, no. No, not when you take your own life. Oh, the devil will tell you, you'll feel better. Eternity can't be as bad as this. See, the devil lies to us in such a way and gets us in such a situation in that cage as he's poking us, as he's treating us so bad and we're feeling so pressured and beat up and worried and stressed out. We come to that point, we buy into that lie that surely hell's no worse than what I'm dealing with right now. And men and women will take their life. We learned last night, nearly 2 every second are going into eternity lost, undone without God, to hell forever. Oh, I want to tell you, nothing you're facing today is worth leaving this life unprepared to go into eternity lost. Nothing. Jesus can identify with you in the pressure that you feel. Not only did he shed his blood for our salvation, but he also shed his blood for our healing. See, there's a lot of things that we face that Jesus can identify with. The beating that he took, was it not Isaiah that said that his stripes were for our healing? He bore all those stripes for me. That was my transgression that drove him to the cross, and it was the beating that should have been for me that he took. And the Bible said, by his stripes, we are healed. Not going to be maybe. We are healed. The beating that Jesus took at the whipping post was for you. It was for me. They tied Jesus there and they began to beat him unmercifully. They beat him in such a way with a whip with chunks of metal and bone in it that every time, and they had taken his garment from him, and every time they would hit his body and pull, those claws and chunks of metal would wrap around, and as they would yank, it would rip his body and strike after strike after strike. Many believe that they used the whip called the cat of nine tails. That whip had 9 lashes on it. Every time they struck him once, 9 lashes would wrap around him and rip away
The Bible said that his vision, that his countenance was so marred, his body was

0: so mired that you couldn't even recognize him. He was ripped to shreds. Why? For you. For you. For me. For our sins and for our healings. Jesus was beaten. See, he can identify with you in your weeping. He can identify with you in your feeling of rejection. He can identify with you in your feeling of pressure and stress and sorrow and misery. He can identify with you in your physical hurting. There's a lot of people that hurt so bad in their body they just can't hardly think straight. Back pain, knees gone out, joints wore out. It's hard to focus when you're in pain all the time. I've never really had excruciating pain like that constantly until just here, maybe, I don't know, a couple years ago when my gallbladder just had totally wiped out on me. And I didn't really realize it. I was trying to hang in there and, you know, I just didn't want to go to the doctor. You know how you do sometimes. And however long it was too long. Non-stop, constant, agonizing pain that just was just about unbearable. And that yet, I realized, while that was going on, and especially after I'd gotten it all fixed, and I thought back on it, I thought, you know, as much pain as I was in, and I couldn't hardly take it, I knew that I was not in the pain that some people experience. I knew that I had not suffered with pain like some people dealt with for weeks and years in their body. It made me weep. It made me concerned. It made me compassionate. Christ is compassionate with the pain that you feel, whether it's spiritual, mental, or physical. He is compassionate toward what you're going through. He can identify with you tonight because he has already went through it. And he did it all for you. He did not need to come here. Jesus did not need to come here as a babe in a manger. He had no need for that for himself. Everything he did here was for you, for me, for mankind, to get all of them released from that bird cage. Amen, so to speak. Amen. The beatings, the thorns, the mockery, the spitting, the nailing was all for you. Our sin brings pain, suffering, sorrow, death. And with Lazarus, it brought a stench. Have you ever been involved in something to the point that you felt like your life stunk? Man, this stinks. My life stinks. This situation stinks. Sin will do that to you. And finally, you come to that horrible, horrible cage. Pilgrim's Progress, in that story, John Bunyan tells of a man in an iron cage. And as I can in my mind see, as Christian walks down and he is taken here to be shown this man, because evangelist was trying to help Christian avoid some things. He was going to show him what the consequences of sin are if you go back to it, or you linger with it, or you play with it. And here, Christian comes down into this basement. As he comes down, there is this cage in this dark, clammy, cold dungeon. A cage, an iron cage, with doors that are shut and locked. And in that cage sat a man. Christian described him as a man that groaned, as with every groan his life was about to leave him, of misery. Oh, the man would groan. Oh. Christian began to inquire, why? Why is the man here? Why the groaning? And the man began to speak up, I'm here because I once was free. I once had what you have, but I allowed the allurements of the world to draw me back. I began to get involved in things that I had gotten away from. And after beginning to get involved, I became so bound that I eventually got locked in this cage, and now I'm here for all of eternity, never to be released, only to think of the freedom I once had, but no longer can have. And he began to groan and groan. Christian left that basement horrified. Horrified that a man could get in such a condition. Tonight, some of you may feel like you're that man in that iron cage. That you're beyond help. But I want to tell you what. You are not beyond help. Regardless of your situation or circumstance, you are not beyond reach. Jesus Christ died on Calvary, buried in a tomb, and on the third day, by the power of God Almighty, came out of that grave with the keys to the iron cage. With the keys to the bird cage. With the keys to your cage. And Jesus Christ can set you free tonight. Amen. Let's stand. Oh, I want to tell you, we're here to pray with you tonight. This is not some kind of big show, some big elaborate deal. We're here for one reason. To represent Jesus Christ. And to try to help you get the freedom you're needing. Brother Mick is here this evening. Other men of God are here. We're here to pray with you. We'll help you. If you don't know how to pray, if you don't understand what you need to do to get saved, we'll talk to you. We'll help you. We'll lead you in prayer. We cannot save you, but Jesus Christ can. But we can surely point you in His direction and help you understand that. If you're here and you need healing in your body, we can pray for you tonight. The Bible said the effectual fervent prayer of a righteous man availeth much. And that you can ask the saints to pray and we'll gather around. And as we pray and lay hands on you, anoint you with oil, the Bible said the prayer of faith will heal the sick. Amen. The Lord is able tonight to touch you. Amen. And this is all about you getting what you need from Christ tonight. He's here. I have felt His presence. I know He's here to touch, to heal, to deliver. As I close, we go from the man in an iron cage to a man on a hillside. Buried himself deep in a tomb. Night and day, the Bible said that he would groan. The Bible said that he was in such pain and agony that he would rake his body against the rocks until he would cut himself. And he would groan out night and day in pain and suffering. Oh, somewhere across that Galilean Sea, on the other side, there was a man named Jesus. He heard that man 4 or 5 miles away. He heard him groaning night after night. After night. There come a day. Jesus said, today, we're going to sail across that. We're going over there, boys. Get in that boat and go to the other side. All of hell came against them. Storm began to rock that boat. Tried to capsize it. Water coming in. Men was working hard to keep it afloat. And they looked around and Jesus was asleep in the back. Master, don't you care that we perish? Oh, He cares. He cares whether you perish or not. He didn't go through all that He went through because He didn't care for you. He went through it because He cares. He cares. No matter how small the problem or how big it is, He cares. They woke Him and said, don't you care? And He got up and He rebuked the wind. I said, demons of trouble. He rebuked it. And then He spoke to that creation, that sea, and He said, peace be still. And that water fell down and laid flat like glass. The Bible said immediately, it is at the other side. And they got out of that boat on the other side. That man that had been groaning. A man that men had not been able to help. They tried everything. No doubt their drugs, their voodoo, their witchcraft. They tried chains. Nothing could help him. He was loaded and filled with demons of hell that no one could help him with. And in one moment of desperation, and one little instant of sanity. He got just enough to see Jesus, and he ran to him with all of his might. Demons couldn't stop that man. It doesn't matter how far down a man has gotten, how many demons is holding that person. If they can just get a glimpse of Jesus, and if they just have a little bit of a will to get to him, oh, he'll go 999 right through the pits of hell to get to where you're at tonight. He knows where you're at. He knows. He knows what you're going through. And man ran and fell down at the feet of Jesus. And Jesus didn't mock him. Jesus didn't rebuke him and say, "You filthy man, you ain't got no clothes on, you're nasty. You go clean yourself up. You go get you some clothes on. You go act right before I do anything for you." No, Jesus, he never said none of that. As that man fell, Jesus immediately got to the root of the matter. As from that man, those demons began to speak. Jesus told them to hold their peace. And with one dominating word, oh, I want to tell you, the Bible said there was over 2,000. It was a legion of demons in that man. It's better than 2,000, folks. 2,000 demons or more was in that man. I want to tell you what a horrible man, what a horrible case this man was. The worst of the worst in the Bible is recorded with this one man. And Jesus, with one word of authority, said, "Go!" And immediately every demon left that man's body, and he was completely made whole and set free. And that man, the next thing you see, they've got him some clothes on him. They've washed him. He's sitting there. He's clothed. He's in his right mind. What happened? He got to Jesus. He got to Jesus. Oh, if you can just get to Jesus tonight, he can set you free. And he's here. He's here. He's here. And he's saying to you, "Come. Come to me. These altars are open. Come and talk to Jesus. Come and talk to him. If you need help, Brother Mick, myself, we'll pray with you. But come. Come on, saints, lead the way. Sinner friend, come on, backslider. There's no reason to set back. We have altar space for everybody. Come. Seek the face of the Lord. If you're more comfortable praying at your seat, do so. But let's seek the face of God tonight. He's in the house. He's here to touch. He's here to heal. He's here to set you free."
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2: Secondly, in the book of Proverbs, chapter number 24. Proverbs chapter 30, excuse me, chapter 24. And then also Song of Solomon chapter number 1. Let's read in the Song of Solomon chapter 1. First of all, verse number 6, "Look not upon me because I am black, because the sun hath looked upon me. My mother's children were angry with me. They made me the keeper of the vineyards, but mine own vineyard have I not kept." Proverbs chapter number 24, verse 30. "I went by the field of the slothful, and by the vineyard of the man void of understanding. And lo, it was all grown over with thorns, and nettles had covered the face thereof, and the stone wall thereof was broken down. Then I saw and considered it well. I looked upon it and received instruction. Yet, a little sleep, a little slumber, a little folding of the hands to sleep. So shall thy poverty come as one that traveleth, and as thy wont as an armed man. My scripture text tonight is the last portion of Song of Solomon chapter 1 verse 6. They made me the keeper of the vineyards, but mine own vineyard have I not kept. If the Lord would stand by me tonight, I want to preach on the barrenness of a busy life. These haunting words are most challenging to all who are engaged in Christian service, to all of you who are Sunday school teachers, to all of you who profess Christian faith, to you parents, to you young people, to each of us that claim the name of Christ. All of it is summed up in this one statement. They made me the keeper of the vineyard, but my own vineyard I have not kept. The danger of being overtaken with busyness. The danger of being overtaken with the cares of this life. Too often we're so concerned about our public profession. We're so often concerned about the activity that goes on with everyday life until we fail to understand that inward neglect and spiritual declension causes backsliding and falling away from God. You see, the one who confesses her neglect in this passage, she was not neglectful of her duties, this woman here in Song of Solomon 1. She had been made black by the sun as she labored among the vines in the heat of the day. She was the keeper of the vineyards, but she had neglected her own vineyard. First of all, notice what I call the privilege we enjoy. What is it, this privilege we enjoy? It is this, that we as Christians, as servants of the Lord, we are keepers of the Lord's vineyard. We have been saved by His wonderful grace, and He has set each of us in a certain specific area of service. It is in that area that we are accountable to work for Him. We are in that place by divine appointment. It's not just something that happened to happen. It's not coincidence, but God made us the keeper of the vineyard. And for instance, look at my specific area of service. I am the pastor of this church. It is God that will hold me accountable for the labor that I do. If I am neglectful, if I am slothful, if I am lazy, if I do not fulfill my calling, it is God that will judge me. Can you say amen? I am preaching to parents here tonight. I am preaching to you that still have little ones about the home. God is holding you accountable for your specific area of service. If you do not keep your house, if you do not labor in your home, if you are not the trustworthy parent and guardian of your home that you should be, God will not hold another accountable, but He's going to knock on your door. Personally, you are accountable for your own vineyard. You are accountable for your own life. You see, it's true with all of us. We did not choose the Lord. He chose us. And by divine appointment, He put each of us in a specific area of service. It's a privilege that we enjoy. A lot of times we feel like that we got a corner on the market. A lot of times we feel like that because of who we are and what our name may be, you know, that it's something that everybody ought to be real glad to have us to do it. No, my friend, none of us are indispensable. If I move on off the scene, it'll be just a few short days. Somebody will be in my place. And the same way with you. I want to be as charitable and as kind as I can. There's no one that is in the service of the Lord that is irreplaceable. There is no one that is working in the kingdom of God that is indispensable. If you can't do your job, if you don't have a burden to do your job, if you don't have a burden for your class, if you don't have a burden to teach them, what you need to do is resign, get out of there, and God can put somebody in there that's got a burden. I know of churches, and you do too. Sad to say, they're drying up. They're dying. The congregation is dwindling away. All because there's a man that holds the pulpit that very honestly has no burden for the church, that has no concern for the lost, but he simply stays there because he wants a pulpit to fill, and he does not want to be without a place to preach once a week. But my friend, that's not what pastoring is about. Pastoring is about a burden for lost souls. Pastoring is about weeping for the souls of men and laboring in the field. And if I can't do the job, I pray God give me the wisdom to get a U-Haul and hook up and get out of here. You gonna help me while I preach? You see, friend, working in the field of the Lord is a privilege that we enjoy. If you are a minister, it's a privilege that you enjoy. Live up to your calling or get out of the calling. Well, that deserves a better amen than that. I mean, if you're not going to walk the walk, quit talking the talk. If you're not going to do your job, get out of the way and somebody else will do it. You see, it doesn't matter if you're a mother or a father or what you are. What area of service that you may find yourself, do it. And whatsoever your hand finds to do, do it with all your might. You know, it seems like that there is a spirit that is so prevalent in Christian service, in a Christian life. It's just, you know, an old lazy, haphazard, I don't care attitude about the things of God. And I want to tell you, that right there is never going to get the job done. I mean, you know, well, if the service goes over, that's good. If it don't go over, you know, I want to tell you, there's nothing good about a dead service. This is not a mortuary, and this is not a library. There's no sign that says, quiet, please. This is a sanctuary. This is the house of God. And you know what I like about people that really love God? When they really love God, they come and they worship with everything they've got. When they come and sing, they sing with all of their heart. They worship with everything that is within them. You know, when it comes to our worship, we should acknowledge that it is a privilege and not something that we're doing half-heartedly or something we're doing haphazardly, something that we're just hurrying up. They'll go on through the preliminaries and get on through all of that and get the preacher up there so he can rant rave a while, and then we can go to McDonald's or Burger King or Hardee's or wherever you want to go. No, my friend. The very idea of coming to church is to worship God and to magnify His holy name. Amen. And get in the Spirit. I'd like to get in the Spirit on the Lord's Day. I'd like to get in and worship God. I'd like to realize, amen, I want to do something for God, and I want to do it with all of my heart. You say, preacher, are you preaching to me? If you're lazy, I'm preaching right to you.

church, but he was lazy. He didn't care. I wonder if, spiritually speaking, here tonight, am I preaching to some slothful Christians? Am I preaching to some people that about your home life, about your personal life, and about your Christian service, you have become slothful, and you've got that attitude of, I really don't care. I just really don't care. You know, I never did like a dirty house. I'm thankful that God gave me a wife that keeps a good clean house. You know, I believe that when a man comes home from work, he ought not have to kick his way in the door. I believe when a man comes home from work, they ought to be a supper sitting on the table at a decent hour. I believe that the woman is to be the keeper of the home. Now, if you disagree, you just need to get a different Bible, because the King James Bible said that the woman is to be the keeper of the home. I believe that they ought to be order in the home. I believe that the head of the woman is the man, and the head of every man is Christ. Am I still in the Bible? I believe there is a distinct order about everything. And I believe that home ought to have an ordered way about it. I believe that things ought to be mannerly and clean. Everything in its prospective place. Amen. And if all of that is important, and I believe it is, don't you think that it is just as important that our souls be well kept? Amen. That we make sure that we're not lazy, that we're not slothful, amen, about the things of God. Amen. Now, some of you are done backing up on me because you know where I'm headed, but that's all right. You see, because there's some of you, you're not faithful in your daily devotion. You're not faithful in your daily prayers. You're not faithful to have communion with God, all because you have this lame excuse and this crutch that you're leaning on, saying, I'm too busy. Well, I want to tell you, if you're too busy to pray, and if you're too busy to read your Bible, and if you're too busy to maintain Christian service, you need to change your priorities, and you need to realize that God's got to be on first, and you've got to make God first in your life. You see, somehow or another, God always comes up least and last, and with all the leftovers. We jump out of bed in the morning, run out the door, rush through the day, go, go, go, go all day long. And then, when you're so tired that you can hardly keep your eyelids open, you want to pick up your Bible and try to find a verse and say a quick prayer, and off to sleep you go. The barrenness of a busy life. I suggest that you begin every day with God. You say, preacher, I don't have time. You'll have time if you get up 30 minutes earlier. You'll have time if you get up a little earlier. Get away with the Lord for a while. Start the day with God. Have a planned Bible reading program. Now, I'm trying to say some things that will help you tonight. If it's a chapter a day, if it's three chapters a day, or whatever it may be, read your Bible. And then after you've read your Bible, pray. Amen. Consider not only the privilege that we enjoy, but the peril we face. And the peril that we face is the busy life is a barren life. You see, there's no fruition. There's no fruit. How easy it is to go through the work of our day, but we neglect our own inner life. We have no personal communion with God. Someone said that it's the shoemaker's boy who wears the
poor as shoes.

0: and the tailor's son who wears the shabbiest clothes. And could it be possible that the preacher's the one that has the least devotion? Or the teacher's the one that has the less time of prayer? Is this just too close or boring or what tonight? You see, the peril we face is we think that because of our calling that just takes care of all of it. You know, because of what our calling is, that itself will get the job done. But I'm talking to you about the possibility of neglecting the cultivation of one's inner life with communion with the Lord Himself. They made me keepers of the vineyard. Mine own have I not kept. It's all grown over with thorns and nettles. How can I avoid the peril? How can I escape the danger of neglecting that time I need alone with God? I know, I can hear you now. You're talking back to me. Preacher, you don't have to do what I have to do. It works both ways. You don't have to do what I have to do. All of us are busy people. We live in a busy world, and sad to say, we've got more conveniences than we've ever had, but it seems like we've got less time than we've ever had. I understand all of that. So then if we know we're in a busy time, if we know that this is a hectic hour, then what must we do? We must redeem the time because the days are evil. We must buy up the time. We must take advantage of every opportunity that we have. And we must understand, no matter what happens, I can't neglect my vineyard. I can't neglect my soul. I can't let anything keep me from prayer. I can't let anything keep me from my relationship with God. You know when some of you pray? You pray when the preacher says it's time to pray. You know when some of you read your Bible? When the preacher announces his text, if you were to happen to bring a Bible to church with you. You know when you kneel and pray? When we have an altar service. If you so desire to come and kneel and pray. But that's about the extent of your Bible reading. And that's about the extent of your prayer. Because you are too busy. You're too busy with other things. You're too involved with other things. I want to preach to you tonight. You cannot be sensitive to the mind of the Spirit. You cannot be moved upon by the Holy Ghost if you've lived carnal all week long. You know what? I've never had anyone come to me and confess that they backslid on their knees. As a matter of fact, you can't backslide on your knees. I don't believe you can backslide praying. Oh, come on here now. You can't do it. But you know those same people that don't have time to pray? Those same people that don't have time to read their Bible. Those same people that just don't have time to get in the altars. Are the same people that can sit in front of a TV for hours at a time. I mean, those same people that can pick up a romance and read it from cover to cover without putting it down. They're the same people that's got plenty of time for DVDs and VCRs and every kind of hellacious thing that comes over the internet. They got plenty of time for that, but they do not have any relish. They do not have any appetite. They do not have any desire. They have no hunger. They have no thirst for the things that be of God. You say, preacher, are you preaching to me? If you're guilty, I'm talking straight to you. What you need is a fresh desire for the things of God. What you need is a brand new hunger for the things that are spiritual. You feed your mind that carnal stuff all week long. You feed your mind, amen, and you satisfy those lustful cravings and those worldly desires. No wonder you can't get anointed in the house of God. No wonder you can't get anointed and feel the touch of heaven.
1: But if you'd get your prayer closet, if you'd pray through, if you'd get a hold of God, it wouldn't be hard for you to worship God when you come to the house of God.
0: You say, preacher, it seems like every time I hear you preach, you're on it. Well, if I'm back there in that prayer room praying, and God deals with my heart to preach about it, it must mean that somebody needs it. It must mean that there's somebody that's filling their mind full of that rot, that puke, that filth, and that garbage that's coming over that computer screen. Now, if it ain't so bad, then why is it busting up our homes? If it ain't so bad, then why are women out of our holiness churches leaving their husbands and having affairs with other women? If it ain't so bad, then why are these chat rooms destroying homes? And I don't know if there's anybody here guilty, but if we've got any parents that are letting children and grandchildren get on the internet and stay in these chat rooms, would you please stop? You say, they're only talking to other children. How do you know that? There was a 13-year-old girl in Little Rock who thought that she was talking to someone her age. He set her up. He conned her into leaving her home where she lived with her dad. Her mother was deceased. She met who she thought to be a young man. It wasn't a young man at all. It was a man, if I'm not mistaken, he was 53 years old. He tied her hands and feet with duct tape. He abused and violated her body, and then he killed her. It all happened because of a chat room on the internet. Hey man, I'm going to bring it home closer than that. I'm talking about people say, I just don't have time. But you got time for everything else. Recently at one of our holiness camp meetings, I'm not talking about Assembly of God, Church of God, Pentecost, I'm talking about holiness, free holiness camp meeting. This year, a girl of about 15 years old told her parents, she said, Mom and Daddy, there's a guy coming to meet me at the camp meeting. And they said, where did you meet him at? She said, I met him at youth camp a year ago. Well, the camp meeting rolled around, and this guy showed up with a family member, but he would never come inside the church. He did not want to meet her parents. He did not want to have anything to do with the services. They, of course, right away noticed that he was much older than what he had told her. He was not 15, 16, or 17, or whatever he might have said, but he was into his 20s. They began to do some checking, and furthermore, he didn't know anything about holiness. He didn't even know anything about God. As a matter of fact, when the truth all came out, he was a Mormon. You know how she met him? She met him on the internet. Oh, you're backing up on me now. Her parents put a stop to it when they found out what was going on. He went and got an address of a friend of hers, mailed that individual a cell phone. Now I'm talking about kids doing things behind mom and daddy's back. Sent that girl a cell phone via of a friend. It went on for a number of months, her talking to this guy on this cell phone, him paying the bill. You know what he had on his mind. You know what he intended on doing.
1: But finally, a mom and daddy woke up and said, hey, wait a minute. We've been too busy. We've been trying to put out fires everywhere else. And we've neglected some things going on in the home. I'm preaching about the barrenness of a busy life. I'm talking about parents getting so involved with everything else that you don't even know what your own kids are doing. You don't know what they're involved in. You don't know where they're going or who they're talking to. It's time you wake up. This is a wake-up call. And I'm saying to some mama and some daddy, it's time you wake up and look around and see what's going on in the vineyard. How many more casualties are we going to have? How many more of these things are going to take place before somebody says, hey, I need to pull the cord on that thing, and I need to get that out of my house. Now, I want to know if it's a DVD, if it's a VCR, if it's the internet. I don't know what you're doing. But if it's taking your prayer time and you're involved in that more than the things of God, does it take the preacher having to preach like this to make you realize it's time you do something? It's time you get stirred? It's time you get a hold of God? Think not only of the peril that we must avoid, but the precaution we must apply. We must take care of the vineyard. There has to be pruning in the vineyard. You see, if there's going to be fruition, if that vine is going to bear fruit, there must be some pruning. There must be some cutting off of the fruitless branches. Every branch in me that beareth not fruit, he taketh away. That is, he cuts it off. Break off thy sins. You know what some of you need to do with some things is quit making excuses and just make a clean break. You know what some of you need to do about those things that are hindering your prayer life, that are hindering your faithful church attendance, that are robbing you of your spirituality? You know, if you'd just go ahead and clean up, you wouldn't be cross with the preacher when he preaches about it. I mean, if you just go ahead and admit that this is the reason of my failure, this is the reason of my prayerlessness, this is the reason of my unconcern, this is the reason of my carnality, if you'd just go ahead and confess it and do away with it, you could shout amen when everybody else

0: forth more fruit. The idea of purging means to cleanse. It does not refer to dead branches as in pruning, but purging refers rather to cut back in order that fruit may be prolific and luscious so that it may bring more fruit. Can you say amen? Protection. That's the third thing that you must do. There must be pruning. There must be purging. And there must be protection. For take us the little foxes, spoil the vine. What have I done if I've worked, if I've labored, if I've built my wall high, if I've plowed and planted well, if I don't watch out for those little foxes? If I don't watch out for that little bit of jealousy, that little bit of envy, that little bit of bitterness, that little bit of strife, and these same little foxes that'll come in, and one by one, it'll destroy the vine. The barrenness of a busy life. Take care, friend. Listen to your preacher tonight. I felt the Holy Ghost get a hold of my heart this evening. And I had one of those uneasy feelings all afternoon long. And I feel like God has sent somebody a message around here tonight. Oh, please help me, Holy Ghost. And they all began to say, "Is it I? Is it I? Is it I? Is it I?" Could we look within tonight for just a moment? Could we take careful inspection of our lives and say, "Lord, is it I?" Stand all over the house. I want to try to give an altar. You've been patient. Thank you. Thank you. Thank you. Come get me a song if you would, Brother Bobby. Your heads are bowed and your eyes are closed. The barrenness of a busy life. While your heads are bowed, your eyes are closed, listen to your preacher for just a moment. I accept, I acknowledge, I will admit, this is a busy time. But my friend, busyness is no excuse for barrenness. Have you become so involved? Have you become so entangled and caught up in other things? Till you have no time for the main thing. And they are some of you, I'll tell you just exactly where you're at. If you were more spiritual at home, you'd be more spiritual when you come to church. But you never mind spiritual things at home. You never pray at home. You never read your Bible. You never seek the face of God at home. And because you're carnal at home, you bring that same old carnal attitude inside the church. But you see, the carnal man, he doesn't mind the things of God. He has no savor. He has no appetite, no relish for spiritual things. And here's a good way to figure out if you're the guilty one. If the Spirit of God moves, and you don't feel nothing, it's time you take account. If everybody else in the church can be singing and worshiping and magnifying, praising God, and you sitting around looking and wondering what in the world's going on, you done missed it somewhere, friend. I mean, if the presence and the power of God can move in this house and you don't feel a thing, you better get stirred. If the power of the Holy Ghost can move in these altars and begin to move and bless in this service, and all of a sudden you just sit down and look like, what in the world are they doing? Like you don't have any idea of what the Spirit is doing. It's time you shake yourself. It's time you take account and wonder, if God is moving, why can't I feel Him? If God is stirring, why don't I feel something? If God is shaking, why don't I feel Him move in my life? Barrenness of a busy life. Your heads are bowed, your eyes are closed. Oh, please help me, Holy Ghost. Oh, please help me, Holy Ghost. I wonder how many of you would be honest with God and the preacher here tonight. And you'd say, Brother MacDonald, there are some areas in my life where I'm barren. And God has revealed to me the problem. And God being my helper, I want to do something about it. Can I see your hand? Thank you. Thank you. Almost 100%. Thank you for your honesty.
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0: You got to say amen. Verse number 8. And there were in the same country shepherds abiding in the field, keeping watch over their flock by night. And lo, the angel of the Lord came upon them, and the glory of the Lord shone round about them, and they were sore afraid. And the angel said unto them, Fear not, for behold, I bring you good tidings of great joy, which shall be to all people. For unto you is born this day in the city of David a Savior, which is Christ the Lord. And this shall be a sign unto you. You shall find the babe wrapped in swaddling clothes, lying in a manger. And suddenly there was with the angel a multitude of heavenly hosts praising God and saying, Glory to God in the highest, and on earth peace and goodwill towards man. And you can say amen to the reading of God's word. Second Timothy, or 1 Timothy, 3:16. And without controversy, great is the mystery of godliness. God was manifested in the flesh, justified in the spirit, seen of angels, preached unto the Gentiles, believed on in the world, received up into glory. The Lord would help me. I want to preach to you about that sign. Actually, proof. The angel said, if you're seeking proof, go find the baby. If you're seeking proof, go find the baby. The inspired writers nowhere undertake to explain to us anything about this mystery. All it offers us is revelation. All it offers us is words from a man. But it's God speaking to man. And without controversy, great is the mystery of godliness. God was manifest in the flesh. Anybody say amen?
1: Amen.
0: To understand this revelation, you may never understand the mystery of the Godhead, but the revelation that is given to us is the greatest revelation of all, that a divine being would come down to become man. In the terms of theology, it's called the incarnation, the birth of Christ, Christmas. Amen. There is nothing more marvelous in all the realm of revelation than this revelation of Jesus Christ coming into the world. The incarnation of Jesus Christ, God becoming flesh. The inspired writer says it truly when he says, without controversy, great is the mystery of godliness. God was manifested in the flesh. You see, it starts with rebellion, and it carries on to a fall, and it carries on into the sinful state of man. And that state begins to widen a gulf between God and man. And the gulf becomes so wide that man can never close the chasm. It becomes a hopeless condition. So hopeless that the Bible will say it this way, all have sinned and come short of the glory of God. There is none good, no, not one. That's hopelessness. That's helplessness. That's on man's side. All have sinned. That's on man's side. There's none good, no, not one. That's on man's side. God ever remains the same, holy, pristine in His holiness, powerful in His might, unaging in His condition, wise beyond the words of man. But man continues to go until there is a gulf so wide that man cannot ever bridge it. He is hopelessly on one side of the chasm, and God is there on the other. How to reach God? Job said it this way. He said, Oh, that I might know where to find Him. It's been the search of man's heart looking for God. No matter where you go, no matter what language you speak, no matter the shade of your skin, man has always searched for God. That's why they ended up worshiping so many idols, cutting out totem poles, cutting up statues, making gold, silver, stone, anything they could figure out to make some sort of image of God. Man searching for God is man's hunger for religion. Amen. For religion is that word that means to be bound back to God. He wanted back with God, but he could not. And as it is stated, that there has to come into existence a mediator. Someone has to come who can understand both sides. Somebody must come that understands that world and its holiness, and this world and its misery. Somebody must come that is both man and God. Somebody must bridge the distance, close the gap, pull two worlds back together that sin had separated. And that divine wisdom, that precious divine wisdom, never rose to higher heights than it did when it stooped to the deepest depths of compassion and love. For it says in John 3:16 that God so loved the world. We love him because he first loved us. God so loved the world that he gave his only begotten son. You see, God initiated this reconciliation, for God was in Christ reconciling the world back to himself. Is this all right with you tonight?
1: Yes, sir.
0: It's just an old Christmas story, and I know it's old. It don't have any jingle bells in it. Don't have no lights flashing. It's just humanity in a bad shape. And a God yearningly leaning over the banisters of heaven, wanting to pull them back towards him. It's just an old Christmas story. It's not about stockings hung on a mantle. It's not about tinsel and ribbons and all these other things. But it is about a story. A story that needs to be told over and over again. It's a story about man's plight and God's answer. It's a story about how God figured it out. And one man said it this way. He said, God taught it. Jesus wrought it. And the Holy Ghost brought it. And that's the story of the Godhead. God taught it. Jesus wrought it. The Holy Ghost brought it. And it's still the best Christmas you'll ever have if you spend it in his presence. You see, here it is. This compassionate love that wants to solve sin's problem. Rescuing man from his fallen condition. How do you go about rescuing somebody who don't want to be rescued? Oh, you remember when you were in sin, how that sin allured you, how that sin brought you down, how that sin finally shackled you, yoked you, made you a prisoner? Oh, sure you should. For that's the state of a fallen man. How to restore him back to holiness? How to restore him back to communion with his Maker? That is the great work of God. And it starts on Christmas. Can anyone say amen?
1: Amen.
0: God found it necessary to offer us a Redeemer. So human that he could sympathize with man, and so divine that he could save him. So we had to have somebody who could sympathize with our plight, but not become like us. Amen. Not sinful, but someone who could come into this world and remain sinless.
1: Right?
0: And uphold God's holiness. God had created men, but God had never been a man. God had seen men toil, but God had never blistered his hands with hard work. God had seen men weep, but God had never shed a tear. He had seen men struggling in the midst of temptation, but he had never been struggling. He had never felt the onslaught of temptation. He had seen men bleed, but he had never bled. He had seen men, the millions, struggling on the very verge of the grave and finally sinking into its hopeless death. But he had never felt the cold grip of death, of the sepulchre. He determined that because it was necessary in the discovery and the opening of the way of the lost of the sinful race to return, he wanted them back to purity. He wanted them to have peace. He wanted them to have fellowship with himself. God did not come to give us a cheap religion. God come to give us heartfelt salvation. And there's a world of difference between people who know about God and people who have experienced God. Can I get an amen? You see, God wants us to come back to purity, all the way back to purity. All the peace that we can hold in our hearts and all the fellowship that we desire. And there is where Christmas comes in. To come into this world, to take the weight of humanity upon himself, to walk its rugged paths, to carry its heavy burdens, to know its deep sorrow and the heartbreaking griefs, to meet and to conquer the tempter and destroyer, to suffer and die among his outcasts and criminals, to lie down in the house of death, and then to rise with majesty and rend the gates of the tomb asunder so that he can open the way for the redeemed to come back home when life is over. Oh, Christmas is sure a whole lot more than a size too small or a size too large. We're waiting in return line because we don't like what we got. Hallelujah. The wisdom of the incarnation is seen when we remember how difficult it is for a finite to grasp the infinite, for the earthly to comprehend the heavenly, for the sinful to approach the holy. It's hard for us to fix our thoughts on God, who is a spirit, when we try to get and solve everything because we want him to be like us. God is not like us. God has no desire to sin. Never has, never will.
2: Come on, Pastor, come on.
0: God is so different than us. He doesn't have a weakness. There's no place for the devil to tempt him. He is pure. Not an unholy thought ever crossed God's mind. God cannot lie. Well, that separates him a gulf away from us just right there. But there we are, struggling, trying to understand this eternal being who is eternal in his existence, omnipotent, omnipresent, omniscient, always knowing, always has the power to figure it out and to answer it and to fix it. There's never been a problem too hard for him. Amen. So we are poor humans. And in our intellect, we stagger. We stagger when it comes to gripping God. I have, for 47 years, pretty soon, I have studied this Bible. And for 45 years, I have preached this gospel. And I still stagger at the thought of God. In fact, I avoid the subject as much as I can because I feel so incompetent to explain God. But I believe him. Amen. We do not know where to begin or how to proceed or where to leave off. The wings of our imagination grow weary, the brain dizzy, and while our heart hungers to have him, and we pray every day for more of him, and we want to see him some bright day, yet we don't know what to do with him. Job said it in his language the best. Canst thou by searching find out God? Canst thou find out the Almighty unto perfection? It is as high as the heavens. What canst thou do? Deeper than hell, what canst thou know? The measure thereof is longer than the earth and broader than the sea. Job, you are absolutely right. Amen, Brother Job. How can we find out God? Well, here it is. Think of the babe of Bethlehem. The angel said, you want to understand this mystery? You want to know what all the excitement of heaven is? I'm going to give you a sign. You'll find the babe in the manger wrapped in swaddling clothes, and that's all I'm telling you. That's all I'm allowed to tell you. His name is Jesus, but that's your sign. To the shepherds, he said, go find him, and when you found him, you found the answer. Can I get an amen?
1: Amen.
0: There it is, right there. Men, wise men still worship him. In infancy, laying in a manger, the true object of worship. Nowhere is there a rebuke when those sages from the east came and bowed their knee. No, there was no rebuke when those humble shepherds stumbled in and on bended knees worshiped that babe. Heaven did not rebuke them. How could they rebuke them? Emmanuel was now on earth. Worship him. Yeah. Christmas is not a holiday. Christmas is a holy day. Worship him. Yeah. It's not about trees and presents and how much money we spend and how much money we can't spend. It's all about, all he wants is your knees on the carpet, your hands in the air, and your heart loving him. And that's the best Christmas God can ever bless. You see, there he is, right there. He stands amidst, in his young days, in the midst of doctors and priests of the law, and they listen to his wisdom. He confounds them. He is yet a youth. But then watch him grow, and he goes down to the River Jordan, stands next to John, that wild-looking man, and says to John, suffer it to be so now, for thus it becometh us to fulfill all righteousness. Watch him. It thrills us to see him go up the mountainside and to look with awe upon the temptation. Here is the second Adam meeting the foe that had destroyed the first Adam. Here is God's conqueror, and he meets the foe of the century and brings him to naught just with his word. He doesn't struggle with him. He just reminds him that he has no part of him and that he is going to Calvary, and there he will redeem the world.
1: Yep. Amen.
0: Right. Amen. For the Satan offered him a world without Calvary, and Jesus turned it down. As David said, I will not sacrifice that which costs me nothing.
1: That's right.
0: Can I get an amen?
1: Amen.
0: Here we look and we trail him by the bypass, and there you can mark his trail because there are crutches here and a cane there and a blind eye bandage over there. And there you see discarded robes of beggars. Well, you can trail him easy. Everywhere he goes, he's doing good. That's Emmanuel. That's God. That's the world's Redeemer. He heals. And they shout his praises. He goes with them and he eats with them. And he casts out the devils that torments them. And he keeps on inching his way towards the tree. For he has a date with destiny. And he cannot bring the best gift because the best gift has to be wrapped in blood. And therefore he bleeds along the way. But he saves his blood for the last final act. And the last final act on Calvary will eventually set the world free from sin.
1: Yes, sir.
3: Amen.
0: We behold his humanity when he lay sleeping in the boat. His deity, though, is when he rises and rebukes the wind and the storm, and the tempest sinks into silence at his command. He weeps like a man at Lazarus' tomb, but with godlike voice he breaks the power of death and brings him forth alive. As a man he sits hungry at the well's mouth, but like a God He breaks the few loaves and little fishes and feeds the multitude. Like a man, he goes into the mountains for prayer. But like God, he walks on the waves of the Sea of Galilee, overtakes his disciples who have gone forth into a ship. Like a man, he climbs the mountain. But like God, he has transfigured them till he stands there on the crest and his garments glisten whiter than the light. Oh, he is Emmanuel, the marvelous combination of two natures. Two natures, human and divine. And a lot of folks today will dispute that. But just Jesus is of both worlds. Spirit begotten, virgin born. Eternal. Spirit did not beget a thing. He begat a person.
1: Right.
0: He did not begat an animal, but a man. The holy, eternal Spirit of God. He did there, right there, what no man else could do. He put life divine into a human frame. God manifested in the flesh. The Word made flesh and dwelt among us. Oh, hallelujah.
1: Thank God.
0: I know it's not the kind of Christmas story you like, but this is the story. This is the real story. You want a sign? It's still the babe. That's the sign it was beginning. That was the sign God would finish it. It began with the babe. It finished with the Son giving his life. It starts with a babe wrapped in swaddling clothes, not lying in a palace, not sitting on a throne. The babe. Hallelujah. The angel said, you want to see the start of it? You want to get on the groundwork? You want to get right down to where it's all beginning? Go find that babe. And then keep your eye on that babe. And you'll find that babe solving the earth's perplexing problem of sin. He come to set the captive free. Hallelujah. No thing so further away from truth as someone to tell you that Jesus wasn't like you. Amen. He did know how you felt. He did know how you suffered. He did know your hunger, your weakness. He did know. And if the devil can confuse that fact, he'll soon rob you of your love for him. When I get down and pray, I don't want no angel to come. Well, that would be mighty and mysterious and wonder. What a testimony. At my prayer, an angel came. But an angel can do me no good. I have to have a Savior. An angel cannot save me. An angel shed not its blood for me. An angel has not that healing touch. An angel cannot understand me. Amen. But Jesus can. Oh, hallelujah. I said, if Jesus can. For verily he took not on him the nature of angels, but he took on him the seed of Abraham. That is the nature of man. And again, wherefore in all things it behooved him to be made like unto his brethren, that he might be a merciful and faithful high priest in things pertaining to God, to make reconciliation for the sins of the people. For in that he himself has suffered being tempted, he is able to succor them that are tempted. Tempted, aren't we all? Tempted and tried. We're all made to wonder. Can I get an amen?
1: Amen?
0: It is through the knowledge of this human kinship, this human kinship, that men are enabled to approach and trust in and claim the mercy of Christ. I want to know that Jesus that sees me weeping has wept. The Jesus that is healing my wounds has been wounded. The Jesus that feels my loneliness has been lonely. I want to know that the person I'm praying to understands my groanings and my moanings and the things that I cannot put in words. I want a Savior. Bible says, just that man.
1: Amen.
0: No man cometh to the Father but by me. And no man knoweth the Father save the Son, and he to whom the Son will reveal him. Look at that, it's locked up. You can go to a father with his collar turned backward. You can go to the priest or the pope. But you can't come to the Father except you come by the Son.
1: That's right.
0: Well, you're not helping me preach. It sounds like a lot of just rambling talk, doesn't it? But now I've got you right where the human family is. Only one door, only one way, only one truth. Amen. Now that's that you said. Now that's narrow-minded. Absolutely, it is intolerably narrow-minded. For the world would love you to say that all religion will eventually lead back to God. It won't. You can't understand God until you've got Jesus, and you can't understand Jesus until God brings him to you. No man, no man, no man can come unto me. No man cometh to the Father but by me. No man cometh to the Father but by me. That is it. Shut. You want a sign? See the baby? He's a door. See the baby? He's a fountain. See the baby? He's a sign. See the baby? He's the power of God of the salvation. See the baby? That's the only saving name you'll ever hear. See the baby? He has the key to both walls. See the baby? In his head is healing power. See the baby? In him, truth, righteousness, holiness has come down into the world. Glory to God. It is by means of this divine Christ who is made like unto his brethren. Like unto his brethren. He didn't come down to be like an angel. He come down to get him a body and a mind and a soul, and to bring those chasms that stretched between the infinite holy God and the utterly depraved fallen man. And he intends to be that bridge. There is still a bridge over troubled water. His name is Jesus. There's a bridge from here to there, and his name is Jesus. You see, the thief, I don't know where he came from or how he got on that cross. It's just that he was a thief. But do you know, there on that cross, he saw more of the revelation of what Jesus was than most men did when he was healing the blind and raising the dead.
3: Yes, sir.
0: There they both were in pain. Jesus beaten out of proportion. Face twisted, eyes swelled shut, blood on his face, hair gone out of his beard, hands on the cross, bloody, beaten, beyond recognition. And he looked at him. And he looked again. At first, the first look, he said, he made fun of him. They both reviled and jeered him. Right. But then, all of a sudden, the blood got erased and a transformation happened. And the thief took another look. And he said, we are here because of what we've done. We deserve what we're getting.
3: Yep.
0: And then he turned another time and looked one more time and he said, Lord, Lord, he saw lordship on a man in the middle cross. He saw Christmas' greatest gift hanging there, bloody, beaten, beyond recognition. Lord, remember me! I know you've got a kingdom. I know you're not from this world. I know you're going to another world. Remember me when you come into your kingdom. Jesus turned as only a Savior and Redeemer could turn and said, today thou shalt be with me in paradise. Oh, glory to God. Oh, let the Christmas bells ring. Let the chimes sound out. which makes him equal with the Father and able to save to the uttermost. Can I get an amen? I've got more to preach, but we'll save it. I've not got you going nowhere, and there's no need of hope. And now, I've been up here about 30 minutes or more. If you're going to go, you'd already got on board. So I'll just say my Christmas story and be happy myself. Because, oh, I need a Savior.
1: Amen.
0: I can get by without the shirts. I can get by without the socks. I can get by without the suits. But I can't get by without a Savior.
1: Amen.
0: I can get by without the turkey or the ham and the bread. I can get by with all that, but I can't get by without a Savior. Oh, the blood, the precious blood, drawn from Emmanuel's veins, a sinner plunged, and I have been. A sinner plunged beneath the flood, and I've lost all my guilt and stain. Hallelujah! Not one sin, not two sins, but all my sins are washed away by this Savior. Not a few of them, not 50% of them, not 99.9. I'm talking about a washing that makes you whiter than the driven snow. I'm talking about a washing that makes you eligible for the family of God, to bring you back to God. I can now look up because the blood has been applied and say, Father, and he says yes. I now look up and say, Abba, and he said yes. Now everything is yes and amen, because Christ has come, because God has come and been satisfied. The work is done. Hallelujah. You can be healed. Hallelujah. You can be saved. Hallelujah. You can make it. You can make it, because he will never leave you. Neither will he forsake you. Well, you want a sign? Go back to the babe in the manger. That's all you need. He don't look like much, but he's the man that can lift sin's load off of your shoulder. He's the man that can take you by the hand and take you all the way through and never fail you. Jude said it best, didn't he? He's able to keep you from falling. He is able to keep you from falling. All of us dread that. We plead with God, don't let me fall. Please don't let me fall. But I've got it in writing. He is able to keep you from falling and to present you faultless. Woo! What a Savior. Not only does he keep me from falling, but he keeps working on me. Amen. The blood keeps washing me so that when I get to heaven, there will not be any stains, blots, blemish, or any such thing. Hallelujah. The blood of Jesus still cleanses. Can I get an amen?
1: Amen.
0: I said the blood of Jesus still cleanses. You got a warped mind, the blood can filter out the dirt and keep your sanity. You got a dirty heart? Oh, glory to God. It may be as black as a coal bucket, but the blood can make it whiter than snow. Have you got a temper? You get a new mind and a new dispensation. You get a whole different life. The old has passed away, and behold, all things become new. If you get it just right, the crusher runs off, and the gambler goes that way. He kicks devils out of you right and left.

0: Not got his country yet. He's in exile. But one day he'll come as a king and claim his kingdom. And then every knee will bow to this babe. Every tongue will confess to this babe. And there'll be one name that every tongue will shout. He's Lord.
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3: L.L. 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Up next, another great message from L.L. Collins.
2: The elders had said to them, and when they heard that, they lifted up their voice to God with one accord and said, Lord, thou art God which made heaven and earth and the sea and all that in them is. The 31st verse says, and when they had prayed, the place was shaken where they were assembled together. And they were all filled with the Holy Ghost and spake the word of God with boldness. Praise God.
4: Hallelujah.
2: Amen. Glory to God. Hallelujah. Leviticus chapter 23. Amen. Leviticus chapter 23. Amen. And there's three feasts mentioned in Leviticus chapter 23. The first one is the Passover. Amen. The second one is 50 days after the Passover, which is Pentecost. The last one is the Feast of Tabernacles. Amen. In the 15th day of the seventh month, when you have gathered the fruit of the land, verse 39, you shall keep a feast of the Lord 7 days, and the first day shall be a Sabbath, and the eighth shall be a Sabbath. And you shall take unto you the first days boughs of goodly trees and branches of palm trees and boughs of thick trees and willows of the brook. And you shall rejoice before the Lord your God 7 days. And you shall keep a feast unto the Lord 7 days in the year. It shall be a statute forever in your generations. And you shall dwell in booths 7 days. All that are Israelites born shall dwell in booths. Amen. Praise God. The 15th of October was to be the third and last feast of the year. Amen. The first feast was the feast of the Passover. Amen. God had Israel all gathered together in the springtime, in the first harvest, the first fruits of the land, amen, which corresponds to our Easter time. And he had them all to be gathered together for a very important purpose. Praise God. God was going to do something on Passover. Praise God. Passover would be a memorable time for the children of Israel. Praise God. That, in case you're wondering, is when Jesus Christ was crucified. Praise God. I like to turn over there to Matthew 27 and read just a little bit of some things that happened during that crucifixion. Praise God. In that day of Passover. Jesus is hanging on the cross. Amen. And he has just said,

0: Elah, Elah, Lama Sabachthani. Amen. And my God, that is to say, why hast thou forsaken me? Amen. And then in the 50th verse, Jesus, when he had cried again with a loud voice, yielded up the ghost. And behold, the veil in the temple was rent in twain from the top to bottom. And the earth did quake, and the rocks rent, and the graves were opened, and many bodies of the saints which slept arose and came out of the graves after his resurrection and went into the holy city and appeared unto many. I'd like to talk to you tonight about one more feast and one more shaking. Praise God. Amen. Glory to God. About a month ago, I was in the seventh floor of the Jerusalem Shalom Hotel. Amen. I had got down on my knees by the bed and had just prayed in some depth the Lord's Prayer. I like to use that for an outline for a beginning of about every prayer because it's a good place to start. You see, if you pray the Lord's Prayer with any depth, amen, when you get up, you won't have an enemy in the world as far as you're concerned. Amen. You'll forgive everybody that's trespassed against you. You'll forgive everybody that's sinned against you. You'll forgive everybody that is indebted to you. Amen. Because the Bible said if you forgive not men their trespasses, in the same prayer, amen, neither your heavenly Father forgives you. Praise God. So I like to pray the Lord's Prayer. Many times I do that. It's a good way to start. Praise God. I had just prayed the Lord's Prayer and flipped to the 23rd chapter of Leviticus and was looking at those feasts, amen, and the hotel began to rock. Amen. I yelled at my wife, we're having an earthquake. Amen. I don't think that my prayers was what caused the earthquake to take place. But I do believe the Lord had me on my knees looking at those feasts to emphasize something to me when it happened. Amen. God don't do things by accident. Amen. I'm not like the proverbial woodpecker that Vance Havner told about that lit on the snag of a tree and began to peck, and at the same time the lightning struck it, killed the woodpecker, blew the tree all to pieces, and the woodpecker died thinking he did it. Amen. I don't necessarily think it was because of my prayer, amen, that God sent the earthquake down in southern Israel that registered in Jordan side of the line, 7.2 on the Richter scale. But I believe the Lord was trying to say something to me. Amen. And here's what I believe the Lord was trying to say. We've already had the Passover, and Matthew said there was a great earthquake during the crucifixion of Jesus. Something great happened in that eventful Passover. The veil of the temple was rent in twain, and the graves were opened, and many of them that slept in the dust of the earth arose and appeared unto many. Amen. Just a few weeks later, after they were threatened repeatedly by the Sanhedrin, the same one that crucified the Lord, amen, they went to prayer again. And the Bible said when they had prayed in the fourth chapter of Acts, that the place where they were praying was shaken. Amen. And they went out and spake the word of God with boldness. Praise God. Hallelujah. Just a little bit farther down the road, Paul and Silas was down in the Philippian jail. By a stroke of several events, praise God, God was trying to revive Philippi. Amen. And Paul had just cast the devil out of the demoniac woman that was advertising him. And he decided he'd put up with it long enough. He didn't need the devil's advertisement. The woman that was advertising him. And he decided he'd put up with it long enough. He didn't need the devil's advertisement. Amen. The Bible said, beware when all men speak well of you. And he cast the devil out of the woman. It looked like he should have been given the biggest arena in town for revival to cast the devil out of a few more. All Paul and Silas got out of it was a jail sentence. But the Bible said they prayed and praised God at midnight. Glory to God. Amen. And the place was shaken. And a great earthquake. And the jailhouse fell apart. And the stocks fell off. And the jailer got saved and became a charter member of the church in Philippi. He's the one that started this midnight lunch after church business. Amen. That's put so many calories into the lives of the saints. Amen. The old song, I'd rather be on the inside looking out, closes that episode with these words. Then the hallelujah bunch went and had a midnight lunch. I'm so glad I'm on the inside looking out. That was after he bathed the wounds of Paul and Silas and his whole family got baptized. Woo! What a shaking in Philippi. Amen. The 12th chapter of Hebrews said there's going to be another one. He said he shall arise to shake terribly the earth, that the things which cannot be shaken might remain, praise God. Oh, glory to God. There's another shaking due to take place, and it's going to take place right shortly. I personally believe, you'll have to go along with me, the reason that God has Israel in all their generations, when they finally get it together, they're going to start having the Feast of Tabernacles again. Now, what is the Feast of Tabernacles? That's when they move out of their houses with running water and all the comforts of life and build them a little arbor out of willow trees and boughs and palm branches and live in them and worship God for 7 days. Amen. Ah, glory to God. There's something going to happen. There's one more feast that God has to do something special in. Amen. Ah, glory to God. And that's the Feast of Tabernacles. It don't matter whether you're on this side or the other side of the rapture. It'll be good to watch the 15th of October in Israel to see what's going to happen. Amen. Let me tell you about one thing that's going to happen. Amen. His feet, Zechariah said, shall stand upon the Mount of Olives. Amen. And there's going to be a great earthquake, and the mountains shall be split in two. Amen. Toward the east and toward the west. Praise God. Amen. A river is going to come out of Jerusalem and flow both directions. Our Jewish guide said the water from the Mediterranean is going to flow in. No, that's not what it said. It said the river shall flow toward the Dead Sea and toward the Mediterranean. It's going to split right on the mountaintop and flow both directions. Ezekiel said that there'd be many fishers fishing on each side of the river. It got so deep at times it couldn't be passed over. It was waters to swim in, praise God. Amen. God's going to shake the earth one more time. Why do you suppose he's going to have that crowd gathered together at the first day of the Feast of Tabernacles in little brush arbors outside their homes, outside their hotel rooms, outside the big stone limestone buildings of Jerusalem? Amen. It's a law that you have to build everything out of limestone in Jerusalem. There's just one problem. If you're in the house when an earthquake comes and those limestone buildings fall on you, you're a goner. Amen. There's probably more reason than one that God's going to have them out there in booths. Because that's the safest place to be in the time of an earthquake. Praise God. Hallelujah. Has another earthquake going to take place? What will it be? Will it be the advent of Christ with His church back to the earth when He splits the Mount of Olives? Amen. Will it be the first resurrection? Or will it be the resurrection of 144,000 and a number that no man can number of tribulation saints? What will it be? I don't know. But I'll tell you one thing. You can watch October the 15th. I'm not predicting the end of the world. I'm not predicting the rapture. I'm not predicting the advent. But you can watch October the 15th. There's a good reason, amen, that God's got Israel on the outside. Why? There's one more shaking going to take place. There's one more mighty move of God that's going to take place. He's going to shake Jerusalem so bad, amen, it's going to be the equivalent of shaking it down to nothing and starting over again. He don't like what's going on in Jerusalem tonight. Amen.
1: Right. Praise God. Right. Hold on to that just a little bit. Yeah, I'll switch batteries here.
0: Extra batteries for your microphone. Praise God. Amen. Hallelujah. He said He's going to rise and shake terribly the earth. There's another shaking going to take place. Amen. And something's going to happen. October the 15th in one of the years in the near future. I don't know what year. I don't know what day it will fall on. And I don't know what hour it will fall on. But God don't like what's going on in Jerusalem today. Amen. God is so displeased with Jerusalem today, amen, that He calls it in the 11th chapter of the book of Revelation a city which is spiritually called Sodom. Amen. And then He tells us where that is. Amen. It's where the Lord was crucified. He don't like what's going on in Jerusalem. He don't like what's happening. Amen. He don't like all the building that's going on in Jerusalem. Amen. And so He's going to shake it down to ground level one more time. Don't you doubt that the import of that shaking that's going to take place in Jerusalem is going to reach into all the world. Praise God. Hallelujah. God will have Israel gathered together in booths, in little brush arbors, all over Jerusalem, from every nation in the world. Why did He have them gathered together from every nation in the world at that eventful Passover in Matthew 27 when the graves were open? And many of them that slept in the dust of the earth arose and appeared to them in the city. Praise God. So people all over the world, Jews from all over the world, could carry the phenomenal news. Praise God that people have been raising from the dead and have been dead for a long time. What a story they had to tell. 50 days later, praise God, He had them gathered together in. Again, the whole city was fraught and racked with rumors of what had happened. How that Jesus Christ had appeared to hundreds of eyewitnesses. And they claimed that He had rose from the dead. A little group of disciples, according to Acts chapter 1, were sequestered in an upper room where abode Peter, James, and John, and the rest of the disciples. Amen. With the women. 120 in all gathered in an upper room. But in Jerusalem, something else was happening. People from 17 and more different nations had gathered into Jerusalem to witness something. A phenomena was about to take place. They was about to see the church in its virgin birth. Praise God. They was about to witness the outpouring of the Holy Ghost in a measure unknown to that very time. God had poured out His Spirit on individuals down through the ages. And holy men had preached and wrote as they were moved upon in the Holy Ghost. But they were scattered and few and far between. A few prophets, a few kings. But He had said through all those prophets, in the last days, I'm going to pour out of My Spirit upon all flesh. When that crowd gathered together just like God intended for them to. Amen. 17 different nations heard them speak in other tongues and magnify God. A few of them were wise enough to know that they were all Galileans and they hadn't been schooled in other languages in the world. The Sanhedrin know that they hadn't even learned letters. They hadn't been trained or didn't have a degree from their seminary like a young man by the name of Saul of Tarsus had. Amen. These men were Galileans which spake. But here they are speaking supernaturally in all these different languages of wonderful works of God. Hallelujah. Amen. What a day that was. Praise God. When the Holy Ghost fell. What a time it's been since 100 years ago and better. Praise God. The people left their formal churches and went to the woods and the fields and the forest. And the old time camp meetings started. And you know what they had those camp meetings in? They had them in brush arbors and in the open air. Praise God. And in tents. Hallelujah. Sometimes they only had a platform for the speakers. And the field was filled with people day and night seeking God, shouting the victory and the praises and the power of God. Hallelujah. Amen. We've seen in our lifetime the benefit of these great camp meetings. Amen. They may come to an end someday, not necessarily because God can no longer use the medium, but because just the same way that the United States of America is abusing their freedom, the church has abused the camp meeting. Amen. There was a time the camp meeting was a place to separate yourselves unto God. There was a time the camp meeting was a place to make special consecration. Amen. Brother Cook had wrote on a sign out beside Highway 66, no shorts, no pants, no immodest apparel on the campground. Amen. Hallelujah. Those that came on the campgrounds clad in such attire, they didn't get out of the car. Amen. There were no radios and no TVs allowed in the dorms. Amen. You went to camp. You stayed in church all day long. Amen. It's just about going out of style now. People don't want to go and separate themselves unto God. Amen. They want to sleep in a nice air-conditioned motel and commute back and forth. Amen. They catch the 6 o'clock news, get out in time to catch the 10 o'clock news at night and keep up on everything. There's a time you went to the camp meeting, praise God, and separated yourself unto God, and you didn't know what was going on in the world. Right. Amen. Right. You didn't even read a newspaper for 2 weeks. You didn't have time. You rested between the services and you sought God. Amen. It's different now. Amen. They'll pull on the camp meeting on the campgrounds and most of our camps in their RVs and in their trailers. Amen. And soon as they get plugged up to electricity, they've got the TV going to build them up for the service that night, I guess. Amen. To go to church with something spiritual on their mind, I guess. Amen. They catch up on the latest serials. They catch up on the latest happenings in the world and current events. Go to church high and dry. Amen. I drove past one of the camps at one time, had revival up in Pennsylvania. Amen. Associated with the that group that has the guest house in the Philippines. Amen. I can't remember their name, Christian Missionary Alliance. That's it. Amen. Don't pass their camp meeting. The people in their leisure are walking the roads in their shorts and clad in their immodest apparel. The camp meeting in Pennsylvania for Christian Missionary Alliance, amen, is just a worldly outing now, where God is not even allowed to in. You can't get a holiness preacher in edgewise in the average camp meeting today. That's why I say the campground is abused. Amen. When it becomes no longer of any good, God takes it away. That's why the altar is gone out of most churches today. If you don't use it, you just well take it out. Amen. People are not interested in the altar today. Amen. I'll tell you something, there's one more great shaking that's about to take place. There's one more earthquake that's about to take place. Amen. It's going to affect the whole world. The Bible said everything that can be shaken will be shaken, that the things which cannot be shaken might remain. Amen. Hallelujah. If there's a good shaking due for one of those days of the Feast of Tabernacles, I'd like to be in on the good side of it, wouldn't you? Amen. When Jesus comes, amen, I'd like to be on the good side of that, wouldn't you? With his eyes like a flame of fire, and out of his mouth goes a two-edged sword, praise God. Hallelujah! That great day of the Passover, many of them that slept in the dust of the earth arose and appeared to many in the city. Amen. I wonder what's going to happen when God steps on the scene and everything's just right. That last great feast. Woo! Hallelujah! Amen. Jesus stood up on that very great day of the Feast of Tabernacles one day, and cried, amen, if any man thirst, let him come unto me. He that believeth on me, out of scriptures, as the scripture saith, out of his belly shall flow rivers of living water. Amen. Does that give us a hint? Amen. That great earthquake, when living water flows out of Jerusalem, both direction, heals the waters of the Red Sea. Amen. That might be one of the things that's going to happen. What will it be? Will it be partial resurrection, partial rapture? Amen. What will it be? Glory to God. Will it be some token gathering of the redeemed? Or will it be the return, the advent of Christ with his saints to the earth? When that mountain cleaves him, sir, and he saves Israel in one day. Amen. Glory to God. He don't like what's going on in Jerusalem today, all of it. There's one thing, however, that he has plenty to do with, and that's gathering Israel back. That's just according to the prophecy of Ezekiel and all the other prophets. He's going to bring them back. And when they come back, he said it won't be Judah and Israel divided when they come back. It's going to be one stick, one nation. 36th chapter of Ezekiel, 37th chapter of Ezekiel, the valley of dry bones comes together. As the prophet says, hear the word of the Lord. Praise God. There's going to be a revival in Israel. Will this Feast of Tabernacles, amen, usher in the new outpouring of Pentecost of the Holy Ghost on Jerusalem and signal the beginning of the great tribulation where 144,000 Jews are sealed? Very possibly, that'll be the very thing. I know this one thing, folks. There's one more shaking about to take place. And as I was on my knees in the Jerusalem Shalom Hotel on the seventh floor looking at these feasts and that earthquake took place, I felt like the Lord was trying to say to me, Richard, something great's about to happen. And God has one more feast and one more shaking and one more manifestation, one more hour of glory. Amen.
1: Well,
0: praise God. And I think He wanted me to know that we're getting close to it. Praise God. That we're getting close to it. Whew. Oh, folks. Amen. Not only does He not like what's going on in Jerusalem, and He calls it 11th chapter of the book of Revelation, that city called Sodom spiritually. Why is it called Sodom spiritually? Because it's got all those idolatries on that hill where Christ, amen, was due to appear. All those idolatries, all those abominable heathen temples on top of that hill where Abraham offered Isaac. Amen. And so He calls it Sodom. Amen. Not only that, in that last 3.5 year period, the abomination of desolation will have been brought in right in the middle of the week. The image of the Antichrist will be set up in the temple. The false prophet with his power will give power to the image to speak. Daniel and the prophets and Jesus calls it the abomination that maketh desolate. Praise God. You don't like what's going on in Jerusalem right now. You don't like what's going on in Jerusalem a little bit later on. And so He calls those idolatries. He calls those abuses. He calls that unbelief. He calls that Antichrist spirit as they continue to reject Christ as Lord. He calls it spiritual Sodom. Amen. And He's going to shake that loose after a while. Amen. It's going to take a great shaking to shake Israel out of their indolence. Amen. It's going to take a great shaking to shake them out of their valley of decision. Multitudes in the valley of decision. Amen. That means a valley of threshing. That means a valley, praise God, where God separates the tares from the wheat. What takes place when you separate tares from wheat? You stomp on it. You let animals walk on it. You let the feet of men and animals walk on it and separate the wheat from the chaff. And then you winnow it. Amen. He said He shall thoroughly purge His floor. Amen. Wait till He begins to stomp. Wait till the Son of God steps foot on the earth. There's one more shaking going to take place. Amen. And you haven't seen any earthquakes. Praise God. It's going to be so bad. The Bible said there'd be earthquakes in diverse places. Praise God. Terrible things are in the future. Why? Because men persist in their unbelief. But there's another feast. Amen. And something's going to fulfill that. And there's going to be a good reason, don't you doubt it, for them all to be outside. Amen. He said, when you see Jerusalem surrounded by armies, He said, flee. Amen. Him is on the housetop. Don't let Him come down the house, take anything out. Run for your life. Pray that your flight be not a winter. Amen. Or on the Sabbath day. Why? Because you won't be able to run far enough or fast enough to get away. Amen. There's another shaking about to take place. Amen. God's going to open things up again. Oh yes. Ooh, don't get too bored, boy. It's going to wake up here in a little bit. Praise God. Amen. Yeah, there's another great earthquake to take place. There's one more feast. One more shaking. Amen. I'd like to be on the good side of that. Let's pray for the service tonight. Amen.
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4: Every year they had to offer that sacrifice. But he said when Jesus came, he went one time with his blood, once for all. Hallelujah. Praise the Lord. I'm so thankful for salvation this morning. Be in prayer for our service this evening. Come early and pray, and let's believe the Lord to continue to move and to work in our midst. Would you turn in your Bibles to Luke 17 this morning? As you're turning, let me say this, and I've prefaced Sunday morning with this several times, but I just want to really keep reminding us what this is all about. About 2 years ago, I began to ask the question, what does a true Christian, a real Christian, look like? What is real Christianity? And at first, I visited some of the epistles, and we preached from them. But then, as I began this series, felt impressed on my heart to begin this series on the parables. And I noted from the very beginning that when Jesus told the parables, he was talking about the kingdom of God. And it became clear to me that real Christianity is about the kingdom of God. Now that implies a king. And a king implies edicts and orders and commands. So being a real Christian is serving the king. And Brother Heath, I found that this smacks so differently than a lot of American Christianity today, which is about what can I get out of it? But Christianity is about serving the king by serving others. That's real Christianity. And we're going to see that in the parable today in a particular light. If you'd stand for the reading of God's word, we'll read verses 7 through 10 right now, the parable in itself. And Jesus said this, "But which of you, having a servant plowing or feeding cattle, will say unto him by and by when he has come from the field, go and sit down to meat? And will not rather say to him, make ready wherewith I may sup and gird thyself and serve me till I have eaten and drunken, and afterward thou shalt eat and drink? Doth he, the master, does he thank the servant because he did those things that were commanded him? I trow not, or I think not. So likewise," Jesus says, "so likewise ye, when ye shall have done all these things which are commanded you, say," have this attitude, "we are unprofitable servants. We have done that which was our duty to do." I want to preach this morning what I think ought to be my attitude and every believer's attitude in serving God. It ought to be this: just doing my duty. Just doing my duty. I don't deserve accolades. I don't deserve praise. I'm just doing and I'm glad to do it. Oh, if you haven't got that last part, you still haven't got any of it. I'm just doing my duty, and I'm glad to do it. Hallelujah. Let's pray together. Heavenly Father, may your word come forth with the same anointing with which Jesus spoke it. Make it real to our life. Help us to see what you're doing in our lives, drawing us closer to you and closer to your will and your plan. Lord, I don't know the multiplicity of needs here this morning, but you do. And I pray, Lord, through the preaching, that whatever the need is, that you would meet that need and address it. In Jesus' name, amen. And everybody said, amen. You can be seated. A friend of mine likes to tell the story. He tells it ever so often, context of pastoring, but a man had been missing several services, so as a pastor would do, he called the man up and he said, "I've been missing you and your family at church. Are you okay? Been missing you. Are you okay?" And the man said, "I'm going to church somewhere else." The pastor said, "Oh yeah? Yeah, but could you tell me why are you going somewhere else?" And the man answered this way. He said, "Because you and that church just don't do anything for people." And the pastor said, "What? Wait a minute, brother. Remember when your wife was sick? Either myself or another church member, we sat up with you night after night in the hospital. Don't you remember when you had marriage trouble, my wife and I, we counseled with you over and over a period of 6 months? And brother, what about when you were without a job? I mean, the church took up offerings and paid your utility bills. And when your son went to prison, brother, I visited him once a week. And what about the time you were depressed and called me in the middle of the night, 2 a.m., and I got up and I went over to your house and I prayed with you till you felt the presence of God. And when your mother died, we drove 500 miles to be at that funeral. Brother, don't you remember these things?" There was a pause on the phone, and the brother said, "Yeah, but you guys haven't done anything for me lately." Lately. There's a real attitude, I think, that has crept into the American church. I think the consumerism of society has pervaded the church. And it's an unspoken attitude, but let me try to capture it. It's this: Jesus exists to serve me. Jesus is about meeting my needs. Christianity is about God making me healthy, wealthy, and happy. And Jesus is always at my beck, at the call of my slightest whim. And you'll see the problem with that is not only do they feel that way about God, but by extension, they start thinking that way about the church. The church is for me, not me for the church. The church is for me. I've had phone calls like this. "We're interested in going to another church, and so we called your church." And the first question out of their mouth will be, "What do you have to offer my family?" Doesn't that sound familiar? Doesn't that sound like it just came right over from our society and the problems we're having with our society? It's come right over to the... "What do you have to offer my family? What do you have to offer for children? What do you have to offer for this one and that one?" It's all about what do you have to offer them. Amen. Amen. I'm just afraid of this mentality. Amen. It's all about if it doesn't do something for me, if I don't get anything out of it, if it doesn't promote me, if it doesn't promote my ministry. You see, and I'm not talking about you. You can send the CD to someone else. But today, people in the church, they want to be catered to. Their every whim. They want to be accommodated. If it's time for a big ball game, cancel church by all means. Accommodate them. Applaud them. Amen. Laud them. Spotlight them for going to church and serving God. That's the mentality that's crept into the church. But that's not the mentality Jesus said that we ought to have from this parable. There's a different attitude that we should have. A different attitude than that which comes at us from the me society. Our attitude ought to be an humble attitude. That we're willing to do anything for our Lord. We're so grateful He saved us. We're so grateful He's forgiven us. We're so grateful for everything that God has done. We're not looking for what can be done for us. We're looking for what we can do for God. Hallelujah. That's the attitude that we ought to have. And through this parable, Christ makes clear that the kingdom of God isn't so much about what God can do for us. The kingdom of God is what we can do for God. You see, a king doesn't serve his subjects. His subjects serve the king. Hallelujah. But before we're finished, we're going to realize afresh and anew that it's in serving. I said it's in serving that we receive far more than we ever give. Hallelujah. It's in serving that we find purpose. It's in serving that we find joy. It's in serving that we encounter the presence of God like we've never encountered it. And so as we've been doing, let's look at the parable. What's going on? This gets interesting. Look at verse 3. Here's what's going on. Here's the context. Jesus said, take heed to yourself. And if your brother trespass against thee, rebuke him. And if he repent, forgive him. And if he trespass against thee 7 times in a day, and 7 times in a day turn again to thee, saying, I repent, thou shalt forgive him. And then the apostle said unto the Lord, increase our faith. You know, we put this faith in the context of doing spectacular miracles. But look at the context it's in. Jesus said, if there's someone gets on your nerves, it'd have to if it's 7 times a day. If there's someone that gets on your nerves and offends you 7 times a day, but every time comes to you and say, will you forgive me? Jesus said, forgive them. It's in that context, Sister Brock, that the apostle said, increase our faith. Now you get to thinking about it. To obey that command to forgive somebody that's just bugging the daylights out of you and forgive them every time they come to you, that takes a lot of faith in God. It takes a lot of faith to keep the right attitude. I'm talking about the context of the thing. That's what Jesus said. And so in verse 6, the Lord said, if you had faith as a grain of mustard seed, you might say unto this sycamine tree, be thou plucked up by the root, and be thou planted in the sea, and it should obey you. Now, Jesus said, forgive that much. The apostle said, we're going to need faith to forgive that much. And Jesus said, if you only have faith the size of a mustard seed, tiny. You know what he was saying? He was saying, it's not how much faith you have, it's whether or not you exercise the faith that you do have. He said, you may not feel like you have much faith, but if you would exercise it, you could say to that tree, be plucked up by the roots, and it would be plucked up and thrown into the water. You know, most trees, a lot of trees, have almost up to 3 times as much roots underground as they have limbs above ground. Can you imagine the kind of strength that it would take? I mean, it takes huge machinery to do that. But can you imagine to speak the word and a tree's pulled up by its roots? Now again, let's not forget what Jesus was driving at. He was driving at just the mustard sized seed of faith. It's not how much faith you have, it's whether you exercise it or not. Oh, this will help us if we'll let it. And so Jesus immediately goes from saying you don't need a lot of faith, you need to exercise what you have, and he says, here's how you exercise your faith. And he goes into this parable about a slave serving his master. In other words, the way we exercise our faith is to obey the will of the master. A lot of people make faith a mystical thing, some kind of power you channel into. But Jesus said, you exercise your faith by obeying the master and faithfully serving him. Oh, I want to do that, don't you? And going into this parable, we discover that it's serving God day after day, following his will, that we receive the faith and the blessing that we really desperately need. Listen to me this morning. Faith isn't so much about the tree obeying us. We like to focus on that. Say to this tree, be plucked up, and it's plucked. It's not about the tree obeying us. Faith is about our obeying God. And I kind of feel like if more folks would start obeying God, more trees would start obeying them. So real faith isn't doing exploits. It's being faithful in doing his will day by day. And this is the kingdom of God. So let's look at this earthly illustration. Let's look at what Jesus was saying. Verse 7. But which of you, having a servant plowing or feeding cattle, will say unto him by and by, when he has come in from the field, go and sit down to meat? Now, most of us don't have servants today. How many's got several servants? All the kids saying, my parents don't have servants? What am I? Some spouses are saying that. They don't have slaves. What do you think I am around the house? Well, I shouldn't have went there. But this isn't just a hired farmhand. This was a slave. A doulos. A slave. The interesting thing is it's the same word of what we are to be to God. We are to be a doulos to God, a servant of God. And this farmer had purchased this slave. What would happen many times if slaves weren't got acquired in war, someone would go into debt. And when that debt came due, a farmer could go down and he could pay off that person's debt, and then that person would become his servant. We're going to get to that in a moment. That's exactly what happened to us. We were in debt. Jesus paid off our debt, and therefore we are his servant. That's what's going on. But he'd been out plowing and feeding cattle, whatever. He's working on the farm. He's been out there all day in the hot sun working. He comes in, and Jesus said, if you have a servant, which we don't, but they did, if you have a servant that's been out working in the field all day, you don't say to him, to your servant, go and sit down to meat and relax, kick up your feet and enjoy yourself at a good meal. You see, right out the door, Jesus makes it clear, being a slave isn't about the slave, it's about the master. It's about the master. And again, Jesus said, you don't say to your slave, you worked so hard, it's time for me to serve you, it's time for you to eat and kick up your feet. Verse 8, he doesn't say that. Rather, he says, make ready what I want to eat. Feed me, serve me, change your clothes, get cleaned up, fix me supper, serve me supper, and when I have eaten and drunken, then afterwards, if there's anything left, you can have that. You can go eat in the kitchen by yourself. That's what he said. Made me think of the people Sandra used to work for when she was working through Bible school. They were rich. But when she'd come in to clean their house, they'd say, come have supper with us. And they'd go sit her at a card table or something at the other end of the kitchen, give her a hot dog, and they'd sit up there on the table with it just laden with food. I know they're just being nice, but the point was clear. And Jesus said, that master, he wants that servant to feed him, to serve him, before he ever gets a bite. Now, this slave does begin to sound like a lot of wives. I mean, he had worked hard in the field all day, and when he got in, about ready to drop, his master said, fix supper. How many women know that feeling? You work all day. Don't raise your hand. Go ahead. Woo! You work hard all day at the job, you're ready to drop, and when you walk in the door, supper's expected. Man, it's getting tight in here. I hadn't heard a male voice in the last 15 seconds. But that's what this master did to the servant. You know, you can tell this farmer didn't have extensive land holding, because if he had had a whole lot of land and money, he'd had two sets of servants, some to work in the field and some to take care of the domestic things like fixing the meals and serving the meal. And so he only could afford one servant, so the one servant had to do it all. In essence, what he was saying is, meet my need first, the master said, feed me my food, and then you can have yours. Listen, that may seem harsh, but I want to tell you, Jesus trying to say, tell us that it's in meeting the desires of the master that we, in the end, will have our needs met. The master said, you feed me my supper and you'll have yours. I'm telling you, it's in worshiping and serving our God that we receive what we desperately need for our soul. Verse 9, doth he thank the servant because he did the things that were commanded him? Does he say, oh, thank you, servant, for working so hard in the field. Thank you for bringing in the cows. Thank you for getting cleaned up. Thank you for cooking my supper. Thank you for serving me. He doesn't thank him. Why? That servant's just doing what he was purchased to do. He's just following commands. Amen. I'm going to be in all kinds of trouble. You know, there's something in the nature of a man. He likes applause if he does anything. I'm talking about a husband. How many knows that? Our wives can work till they drop, but if we take out the trash, we expect when we come in to have an applause. You're my hero. You took out the trash. But it's not just in men, it's in all of us. There's something about it. We want the pats on the back. We want the accolade. Well, I want to tell you, applause and back pats, pats. They feel good. There's no doubt about it. But we don't serve God for applause. We don't serve God for backpacks either. We serve God because He is the Lord. He is the Master. And we're His servant. And He has purchased us with His own blood. Hallelujah. You know, blessings are good. But we don't serve God for blessings. If you serve God for blessing, you'll quit serving Him the moment the blessing shut off. Hallelujah. So let's look at what Jesus was driving at. Verse 10. So likewise ye, when ye shall have done all those things which are commanded you, say, we are unprofitable servants. We have done that which was our duty to do. Now listen, this master, he wasn't required to, he didn't have to, but he could have said thanks. He could have praised this servant and even given rewards. But Jesus' point is, even though the master could do that and may have done that, that was not what the servant should expect. Why? The servant was just doing his job. He should have had the attitude, I'm only doing my duty. What is the point Jesus is making? The master was not in debt to the slave. It was the master who paid the debt off of the slave. And what's it mean to us? Amen. Here's what Jesus is saying. God is never in our debt. We can't say we've served God so diligently. He owes me this. He owes me that. He ought to bless me as much as I serve Him. He's got to help me as much as I do. We are never in the debt of God. Can you say amen? Amen. Or He's not. I didn't say that right. You're going to have to pray for me this morning. I'm wifeless. Maybe that's what it is. Amen. God is never in debt to us. We are in debt to God. Hallelujah. How many can say that this morning? We are in debt to God. Nothing we receive from God is deserved or earned or merited. Amen. Because He paid our debts. And that's why we serve Him. Even heroic things have been done. I'm thinking a while back, a fireman went into a burning house and saved a life. They was interviewing him, making him a hero. And he said this. He said, I'm no hero. I'm just doing my duty. I was just doing what I was trained to do. I was just doing what my duty is to this community. Amen. We can go ahead and call him a hero, but he had the right attitude. Amen. Sing and preach and testify and pray and witness and reach out to the lost. But when it's all said and done, we're no heroes. Amen. We're just doing our duty in gratitude to a God that rescued us and allows us to work in His fields. I'm talking about that attitude. And so Jesus is revealing to every believer, every citizen and subject of the kingdom, two things by this parable. First of all, He's letting us know what our obligation is. Now listen, I haven't said God doesn't do a lot of things for us. He certainly does. I haven't said God doesn't bless us. Oh, He does. But this parable teaches us our obligation is to serve God. And not expect to be served or even blessed by it. That's to be our attitude, is simply to serve God without the expectation I ought to be getting something out of this. But it's not just our obligation, it's our attitude. He said when this servant is done serving, amen, he shouldn't expect praise. He should simply say, I'm an unprofitable servant. And that's what our attitude ought to be. We may have served God for years. We may have done a lot of things for the church. We might have done a lot of things for others. But in the end, we ought to just say, I'm an unprofitable servant. Oh, hallelujah. What an attitude. And that's what Jesus said that we ought to have. God is not a genie in the lamp, in the bottle. He's not at our beck and call to do whatever we wish for Him to do. He is Master and Lord, and we do what He desires us to do. I already alluded to it, but that farmer owned that servant because he paid off his debt. I'm telling you, we ought to have the attitude, God owns me. He owns my life. He owns my resources because He paid off my debt. Hallelujah. In 1 Corinthians chapter 6, Paul said, what? Know ye not that your body is the temple of the Holy Ghost, which is in you, which you have of God, and ye are not your own, for you are bought with the price. How many's been bought with the price? Therefore glorify God, or serve God in your body and your spirit, which are God's. I'm an unprofitable servant because he purchased me. He bought me. I'm not my own. I owe him my life. I owe him my eternity. I owe him every good thing in my

God is for saving them, or how great they were before they got saved. How many knows the type of testimony? I mean, if you listen to their testimony, it's this in a phrase: look at all I gave up to serve God. Have you ever heard those kind of testimony? I could have been this. I could have been that. I was slated to be this kind of athlete. I was on track to be this famous singer. I was on track to make. And the whole testimony is, look at all I gave up to serve God. I'm telling you, that's the wrong attitude. Their attitude is, the day I got saved, I did God a favor. God got a good thing when He got me. Yeah, you gave up a lot. You gave up the pig pen. You gave up sin. You gave up condemnation. You gave up hell. That ought to be your attitude. But more than that is, I didn't give up anything to serve God. I got everything. I got the Father's hat. I get to work in His field. I get to hear His word. I got eternal life. Hallelujah. Oh, it's in the attitude. The second is an expression many times you'll hear from Christians. And it could be expressed in this phrase: it's not fair. I've had it so bad since I started serving Jesus. Now, I know the devil likes to fight somebody gets saved. I'm not minimizing that. But you listen to some people, all they want to talk about is how bad they've had, how hard Satan's fought, how many people's come against them, how many friends they've lost, how bad it's been since they started serving the Lord. And it's a part of the same mentality. I ought to be getting something out of this. Oh, we're short-sighted. Amen. We may not be getting anything out of this moment, but look what we're going to be getting out of it a million years from now. I mean, it may get tough serving the Lord. It may get rough when you start serving Jesus, but focus on the servant Jesus. I'm serving Him. He's going to take care of me. He takes care of His servants. And one day, if I'll serve Him on earth, I'll be serving Him in heaven, in the presence of God through eternity. He saved us from debtor's prison. He paid our debts. He has given us a roof over our head, food to eat. He's promised us to heaven, and He's promised to get us there. Hallelujah. And so none can say the master's indebted to him, the servant. God does not owe. So we can just say, after all we've done, I'm an unprofitable servant. Now, here's the interesting thing before we begin to bring this to a close. The interesting thing is, if we'll have the attitude of servants, He'll treat us like sons and friends. Isn't that wonderful? If we'll have the attitude of the servant, He will treat us like sons and like, and He has treated us like sons and friends. Paul said in Romans 1:1, I'm Paul, a servant, a doulos of Jesus Christ. Though he were an apostle, though he founded churches and wrote books of the Bible, Paul, in his attitude, was simply a servant of Jesus Christ. He didn't look like he should be praised. Amen. 1 Corinthians 9:15. He said, for though I preach the gospel, I have nothing to glory of, for necessity is laid upon me. Yea, woe is unto me if I preach not. I don't need thanks for what I do. I've got a necessity. I've been instructed by the Master to preach the gospel. So he saw himself as a servant. Jesus put it this way: ye are my friends if you do whatsoever I command you. You look at yourself as a servant, and I'll treat you like a friend. Oh, how many has found that to be true? You are my servants if you do whatsoever I command you. He said, henceforth I call you not servants, for the servant knoweth not what his Lord doeth, but I have called you friends. For all things I have heard of from my Father I have made known unto you. You have not chosen me, but I have chosen you and ordained you that you should go and bring forth fruit, and that your fruit should remain, that whatsoever you shall ask the Father in my name, He will give it. What did He say? Have an attitude of a servant, and you'll live the life of a friend of God. Hallelujah. I want to be His friend. Therefore, I'll have an attitude of a servant. Amen. We get our supper by serving Him.

In the parable, the master said, you first give me my supper, and then you'll get yours. It's not works paying for it. It's just God knows how we're made. And it's simply this. Our deepest needs are met when we quit focusing on our needs and seek to serve others. I know we had some great servants in the church here. And you understood that a long time ago. It's not the reason you do it, but you understand. Your deepest needs are met when you're serving God by serving others. Can you say amen? You see, our attitude is we deserve and have earned nothing from God. That's why I took up James' word and I like to quote it. You've heard me hundreds of times. But taking the words of Jacob, I'm not worthy of the least of your mercies. But then I like to add, it's not in the Bible, it's me. But you've given us the best of them. You see, when our attitude is, we're not worthy of them, that's when he really pours them on. And so as we look at this parable, what should we do? There is an attitude I've been talking about that people develop. And it extends to the church. That they're a real asset to the church. And the church should be really grateful for them. Now look, I'm talking about their attitude. The attitude is of the church ought to be there are some folks you ought to be really grateful for. That are a tremendous asset to the church. That's the church's attitude. But for the person in question, their attitude should not be, well, the church really got something when they got me. I'm a real asset. They should be grateful I even go there. I mean, with my talents and ability, I do this church a favor to attend. In fact, I do God a favor. Amen. You know, I've thought about that a lot. It's like most of the big names in pop music and country and western music. Where do they get their start? You tell me. At church. And when folks develop an attitude, this church ought to be glad they got me with all my talent. Where did you develop that talent? Where did you start singing? Well, the church ought to be glad for me because I do this and that. No, that ought not to be the attitude. It ought to be what I do for the church. It ought to be what the church has done for me. You had never developed that talent, that ability, if you hadn't had the opportunity within the context of the church. Should the church be grateful? Yes, but that ought not to be my attitude. Our attitude, whatever our talents and ability, is we would be nothing. We'd be a sinner. Our life would be in ruins and wreck if it were not for God. It's not that the church is blessed to have my ability. It's that the church, thank God, has given me a way to use my gifts to serve the Master. You may be a blessing, but I only have the attitude, I'm an unprofitable servant. Whatever you do for the church, you shouldn't look at it that way. You should look at it as I'm doing it for Christ. Whenever someone starts with, well, look what all I do for the church, you've already got the wrong attitude. You don't do it for the church. You do it for Jesus. You do it for Christ. The church has done far more in our lives. Whatever we do, we could never, ever repay Christ for what he's done for us. How many just lift a hand right now? Say, whatever I could do, I could never do enough to repay what Christ has done for me. Oh, is the church grateful for its people? Certainly. Amen. But in the end, the individual can only say, I'm an unprofitable servant. So what would we say to the believer? Quickly, we'll go through this as we normally do. This is the lesson brought down to where we live. First of all, we are forever in his debt, not he ours. We will never repay what he's done. But Brother Dale, we can at least try. How many wants to at least try? At least try. What would I say to the believer? What we have done for Christ in the past does not release us from what he wants us to do right now, today. I mean, that servant worked all day in the field. That was the master's will. But when he walked through the door, the master said, fix my supper. Thank God for what we've done in the past. But there's something he wants for us to do today.
And then to the believer, whatever we receive, we've not earned it, nor do we deserve it for anything we have done. He only gave it to us out of His grace, His mercy, and His loving heart. What I have from God, it's not because I deserved it. I have it because He loves me. I kind of like it that way. How many of you ladies like it when you get a gift and you say, well, what's this for? And your husband says, for nothing, just because I love you. I'm still not redeemed myself. Let's move on. Last of all, what will we say to the believer? We ought to be grateful He bought us and allows us to work in His field and in His house. People may grow to not appreciate you. People overlook that. Some of the hardest workers are the ones that get most overlooked because people grow to expect it. And people may not have noticed all that you do. And that's wrong in their attitude. It really is. But your attitude ought to be, I'm just grateful He lets me do it. Oh, hallelujah. What would I say to the unbeliever? You may be repulsed by all this talk about having a master. That may turn you off talking about Jesus being a master and having to do what He says. But you just don't know how great it is to have a master like Him. The only way you could know that is to realize what an awful master sin and Satan and this world is. Anyone that's changed master, they're not complaining about having a master. They're glad that they can call Jesus Lord. Hallelujah. How many saints here would testify, it's wonderful having Jesus as your master and your Lord. I'd say to the unbeliever, amen, amen, you will have a master. You may not like this talk about Jesus being master, but you will have a master. There's only one question: which master? No man is his own. Every man living serving some kind of master. Oh, hallelujah. I'd rather serve the Lord than serve sin. How many knows that whosoever sinneth, committeth sin, is a servant of sin? Oh, I was once enslaved to Satan in Egypt's bondage, but deliverance came to me. I was set free from that master, but I came under the mastership of Jesus Christ. Oh, why don't you just try that right? Why don't you just lift up a hand and say, Lord, call Him Lord. Hallelujah. Call Him Lord. Call Him Master. Oh, call Him Lord. Oh, the world misunderstands. We don't have to work in His field. We get to work. We've chosen our master, and we're pleased and happy with the choice. Hallelujah. And then I like to say to the unbeliever, it's in serving Christ that your deepest needs will be met. You'll never have your needs of your deepest needs met till you serve Christ. And then I would like to say to us collectively, as a church, from this parable, it's not about what the church does for its members. It's about how are its members serving Christ through the church. The church should be looked at as opportunity to serve Him. I think very specifically, there are many, many opportunities to serve the Lord through this local church. No one needs an attitude, what can this church do for me? And it'll do a lot of things, but that's not our attitude. Everyone should look around and say, this church provides opportunities. There's some that could be singing in choir, that's not. There's some that could be involved in the children's ministry, that's not. There's some that could be coming to prayer meeting, that's not. Amen. The church isn't something to be looked at as a source of what do I get at. The church should be looked at as an opportunity to serve Him. Hallelujah. Hallelujah. And then the church serves God by serving others. If we meet the needs of others, we are serving God. How many believes that? That's why caregivers to people with physical terminal situations, there's much a minister of God than a preacher behind a pulpit. Because we serve God by serving others. Now, I want to bring this to a close with several little thoughts, bring them together here. Remember what that man said in the parable, that master? He said, you prepare my meal, let me eat, and then you can eat your supper. And he meant you can
take the leftovers and find a corner of the kitchen or take them back to your quarters and eat. But it works a little bit differently with Jesus as our master. You see, we come in here and we're able to feast at his table. We have been out serving him. We have served him by serving others. And he knows that. And if we've been out serving him by serving, when we come into the house, I believe he's the one that prepares the meal. And he says to us, sit down and I'm going to feed you the delightful things. How many believes Jesus has the table spread where the saints of God are? He invites his chosen people, come and dine. Hallelujah. We've been out serving the Lord. We come to church and serve him in worship, but we find without fail he has asked us sit down at his table and he serves us. How do you know that? Because that's the way it's going to be one day in eternity. We've served him all our lives, maybe even to death. But there's coming a day when this other parable is going to be a reality. He said, blessed are those servants who, when the Lord, when he cometh, shall find watching. Verily I say unto you that he, the master, not the servant, the master shall gird himself and make them, the servants, to sit down to meat, and will come forth and serve them. I'm telling you, we serve the master. But there's coming a day he's going to sit us at his table and he's going to serve us good things throughout eternity. Oh, hallelujah. I like that attitude. I'm just an unprofitable servant. I talked to a friend, pastor friend, recently. He told about a pastor in his town. He had this other pastor had this man start coming to the church, and after he came to several services, he went to him. The pastor said, I thought you went to that other church in town. He said, oh, I did. I went there for 30 years, but I just quit. And so the pastor said, well, why'd you quit, brother? He said, because they started charging for coffee before Sunday school. I'm not making this up. This really happened. I didn't find this in the illustration, but it really happened. Went to church for 30 years and quit because they started charging for coffee before Sunday school. I thought to myself, I don't believe that man was a tithe payer. Oh my, I've dug so many holes this morning, I got to dance around here to get around them. I'm telling you what, all right. Maybe they charge for the coffee, but didn't you find the blood of Jesus free? I know it cost God, but it was free to you. Amen. I mean, look at all the things we have been freely given. Would you come, music? Oh, hallelujah. The preacher might not have shaken your hand, but Jesus died on the cross for you. I'm an unprofitable servant. Got to thinking about foot washing. And that story of Jesus washing the disciples' feet before he was crucified. There's one little thing that people often miss. It said in the middle of the dinner. Washing feet was something that took place at the beginning, before the meal started. Why did Jesus wait to the middle? Because foot washing was the job of the lowest servant, the lowest in the household, the one with the least seniority, the lowest in the pecking order. Because feet that had worn sandals and walked in dirt streets, that had emissions control problems, those feet were dirty. And that was the job of the lowest servant, to get water, wash those filthy feet, dust and everything else. Jesus waited to the middle of that dinner to just see, since there was no servant there to provide that service, just to see if any of the disciples were going to take that upon themselves. He waited and he waited and he waited, and not one disciple took that upon himself.
And so he arose from supper and laid aside his garments and took a towel and girded himself and poured water into a basin and began to wash the disciples' feet. And when he got through, he rose up and he took his garments and he sat down and he said, "Do you know what I have done unto you?" You miss it if you make it a ritual. Because the evident thing is you wash my feet, but that's not what Jesus was looking for. He said, "Do you know what I've done unto you? You call me Master and Lord. And you say, well, because that's what I am. If I then, your Lord and Master, have washed your feet, you ought also to wash one another's feet. For I have given you example that you should do as I have done to you." Some have made the example just the ritual of foot washing. No, the example is he that was Lord and Master took the position of serving, meeting a real need of dirty feet. And he said, "If I then, your Lord and Master, have washed your feet, you ought also to wash one another's feet." Hallelujah. I don't want him to have to keep waiting on me. After all he's done for me, Sister Brock, I don't want him to have to keep waiting on me to be a servant. I want to rise up from supper right now and say, "Lord, I'll be a servant. Oh, Lord, you don't owe me anything. I owe you my life." Hallelujah. I said, hallelujah. Amen. There's folks here who's done tremendous things. But I believe you've got that attitude this morning. I'm just an unprofitable servant. Amen. If you're here, you want to be a true servant of the Lord, would you stand across the building, lift your heart and hands and say, "I will serve you because I love you. I will serve you because I love you." Oh, hallelujah. Hallelujah. As you're praising him, I want you to ask yourself a question. What need is there in my world that Jesus has been waiting for me to be a servant and to rise from supper and meet that need? What need is there in my world that Jesus has been waiting for me to rise from supper and meet that need? I want to be a servant. I want to do whatever he asks me to do. Amen. Amen. I want all those that desire to be a servant of the Lord, would you gather into these altars and say, "Lord, I want to serve you. I want to do it for you. You've purchased me. I'm not my own. I've been bought with the price. You've purchased me. You have bought me. Hallelujah. I will serve you." Hallelujah. Thank God for the servants of God. Oh, but the true servant of God says, "I'm unprofitable. I just want to serve

0: Yes, Lord. Yes, Lord.
1: I just want to please.
0: I want to please the Lord.
1: The Lord.
0: Your deepest needs will be met in serving others.
1: Be in His will.
0: That's why some folks can't serve God, live for God. They backslide. They've never realized it's not.

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It'll never be enough. It'll be, God, you haven't done anything for me lately. Oh, but if you'll serve him because you're his, he

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3: Definitely a spirit of worship in the house this morning. Hearts reaching out to Him. I tell you, the thing about hearts reaching out to Him, He always reaches back to those hearts. Hallelujah. Oh, praise the Lord. Praise the Lord. Praise the Lord. 1 Thessalonians chapter 3 this morning. Amen. Amen. Brother Tim, yeah. Hallelujah. While you got your finger in your Bible there, why don't you stand and shake three or four hands and just tell folks it's good to be in the house of the Lord. On different people, that is. Three or four different. All right. Praise the Lord. That was basically painless and you feel better. Yeah, yeah. 1 Thessalonians chapter 3. Again, I want to point out to your attention that a unique thing about the first epistle to the Thessalonians is that each chapter ends with the reference to the coming of the Lord. And we'll be looking at that again today. We'll begin at the last part of the chapter. And keep your Bibles open. We'll be looking at the balance of the chapter during the preaching. So 1 Thessalonians chapter 3, we begin reading at verse 12. And the Lord make you to increase and abound in love one toward another, and toward all men, even as we do towards you, to the end He may establish your hearts unblameable in holiness before God, even our Father, at the coming of our Lord Jesus Christ with all His saints. Well, that last verse says a whole lot in one verse. This is a prayer of Paul, and he said, my prayer is that God may establish your hearts unblameable in holiness before God, even our Father, because Jesus is coming again. Hallelujah. How many believes that Jesus is coming again? Hallelujah. Looking at the phrase, hearts unblameable in holiness at the coming of our Lord Jesus Christ, I want to preach this morning on a heart holy at His coming. A heart holy at His coming. I want my heart to be holy at His coming. I'm going to say that again. That's the message. I want my heart to be holy at His coming. I have discovered from this chapter, right before we pray, that having a heart holy for His coming is dependent upon my trust and faith in Him. Let me put it this way. A holy heart comes from a healthy faith. A holy heart comes from a healthy faith, trusting in the Lord. Amen. Leaning on His arms. I'm telling you, church, the Lord's in this place. Hallelujah. Let's just lift our hearts and hands together and ask the Lord to speak to us through the Word. Hallelujah. Hallelujah. Lord, speak to us through the Word. Help us to hear the voice of your Son through the power of the Holy Spirit. Lord, may this be a message for the moment, a message of preparation, a message of turning our hearts to you wholly and completely. Lord, anoint me, God, to preach. Shut up my heart to the truth. God, remove every distraction from my thinking, O Lord, I pray. In Jesus' name, you can be seated. It's been almost constant fare on the news. It's eclipsed the actual tsunami itself and the food problems and the heat problems, the cold problems and the deaths. And that is the potential of the nuclear meltdown there in Japan because of the failure of the nuclear plants. It's been of great concern throughout the world that the power failures of those Japanese reactors, those nuclear plants, that they're going to overheat. Those rods are going to overheat and produce a steam, and that steam is going to send plumes up into the sky. And the water particles are going to be charged with radioactive material. And then the winds will blow from west to east and blow those clouds of radiation-laden steam, blow those clouds to continental United States. And United States will suffer a fallout, a nuclear fallout of that radiation that will affect people and contaminate and give cancer and perhaps even kill. That has been the concern. That's the drum that has been beaten this week. That's the broadcast by the media of those winds carrying those radioactive charge particles across the Pacific. In fact, we need to keep in mind that the only known antidote to radiation fallout is potassium iodine. And even in the Dayton area, stores that carried that have sold out of the antidote, potassium iodine. People are stirred about the possibility of this radiation contamination. But I believe there are plumes other than that that we are to be more concerned about. I believe there are plumes of this world that have risen from the increasing ungodliness and evil and sin of our society. I believe there are gathering clouds of the impending destruction of God that have blocked out all rays of hope. The contamination is widespread. I believe we're in danger of a total meltdown of society and economy and governments of our world. I believe it's imminent that things are on the brink of growing so much worse, and we're so much closer to the coming of the Lord, and the subsequent judgment of God is quick to follow the coming of the Lord. That's the thing I'm concerned about. I told you the antidote to radiation, even the fallout of nuclear radiation, the antidote is potassium iodine. But the antidote to what is coming in this world, the antidote to the world's corruption, the antidote to the unpreparedness for Jesus coming, the antidote is a faith in Jesus that leads to a holy heart. I'm telling you, you can be ready. You can put your trust fully in the Lord Jesus Christ, and trusting in the Lord, there will be a holiness of heart that will prepare you and I for what is to come. Can you say amen? That's the only antidote. Jesus is coming for those with holy hearts, and holy hearts are a result of believing God. People are so quick to prepare and respond to a perceived and possible catastrophe. Even mention it on the news and they're quick to make preparation. Talk about economic hard times and people are stirred. And yet the same folks have little or no concern, and they're certainly not quick to prepare for the certain catastrophe of the coming of Jesus and the judgment to come upon this world. Amen. I told you, if you're suffering the danger of radiation poison, you can take potassium iodine. The way that works is the thyroid gland has empty receptors, and when there is nuclear material in the air, radioactive material in the air, and that's breathed in or absorbed into the body, that radiation immediately goes to these empty receptors of the thyroid gland, and then the thyroid gland pumps that radioactive material through those receptors, pumps it throughout the body, and gives the danger and the potential of cancer. The receptors being empty, they receive the radiation, they receive the poison, they receive the contamination, and it's destructive to the body. I want you to know that's the antidote, iodine, because the iodine fills the empty receptors so the radioactive material can't get in. I said the iodine fills the empty receptors of the thyroid gland so the radioactive material can't get into it. I'm telling you, the antidote to the evil of this world is to have the empty receptors of your heart filled with the righteousness and holiness and faith of the Lord Jesus Christ. And when the heart is filled with faith and holiness, the corruption of this world cannot get into your heart. Can you say amen this morning? Those with holy hearts refuse to let the evil of this world settle into their lives. Paul has prayer. He says that when Jesus comes, my prayer is that you Thessalonians will have hearts that have been established in faith to the point that your hearts are unblameable in holiness before God, even our Father, at the coming of our Lord Jesus Christ. You know what I see from this? The bar for preparedness of being ready for Jesus coming, the bar is pretty high. If to be ready, our hearts are to be unblameable in holiness before God, that bar is pretty high for being ready for Jesus coming. Everywhere you look, there's some messenger to lower the bar. There's some book, there's some doctrine to lower the bar. But we need to leave it right where Paul said it. And he said if we're to be prepared for Jesus coming, it's going to be because our hearts are unblameable in holiness before God. That is a high bar. But when I read that and read the context, I discover I reach that unblameable holiness of heart, not through my human effort, not through my self-righteousness, but I obtain that unblameable holiness and heart by believing God, by wholly trusting Him, to giving myself to Him and trusting God to work in my life, trusting God to change what is wrong, trusting God to show me the way, trusting God to cleanse me inside and out. And if I'm trusting God, I'll be unblameable in holiness, not through my effort, but through my surrender and trust and giving myself to Him. Can you say amen? Oh, hallelujah. Amen. He is coming. That is a settled fact. Amen. It's spoken factually in this verse. At His coming, the coming of the Lord Jesus Christ, that is settled. The only thing that is unsettled is, will I be prepared? Hallelujah. Listen, we cannot prepare for every contingency of catastrophe. I mean, it's impossible. We need to be wise. We need to be frugal. We need to practice good common sense. But there is no way to prepare for every contingency of catastrophe. Even you can't prepare for every tornado, every hurricane, every tsunami, every nuclear fallout. You can't. It's impossible to prepare for every possible catastrophe. But I'm telling you, the coming of Jesus is certain, and you can be prepared for that. Hallelujah. I said you can be prepared for His coming. I cannot be prepared for every economic downturn. I cannot be prepared for every terrorist attack. I cannot be prepared for every earthquake. Oh, but I can be prepared for the coming of the Lord Jesus Christ. Yes, we ought to take prudent measures to prepare for hard years, prudent measures to prepare for the future. But the most important preparation we can make is to have our hearts unblameable and prepared for His coming. Oh, hallelujah. Aren't you glad we could be prepared? Amen. We don't need to move to Montana, to a remote county, and get a nuclear fallout igloo and stockpile food and hide out there from the government. Amen. We don't need to do that. Oh, we can be prepared when we say, Lord, by faith I'm trusting You to work in my heart, and I will respond until my heart is unblameable in holiness before Him. Oh, someone say amen. Being ready is not a matter of the head. It's a matter of the heart. Some folks feel like if they just know more about prophecy, they'll be prepared for coming, the coming of Jesus. It's not a matter of the head, Brother Ryan. It's a matter of the heart. Hearts unblameable in holiness. I like to discuss prophecy. I want to know what the Bible has to say about the future. But people that aren't even saved will discuss prophecy with you. I've been there. I've been in groups of backsliders. They could carry on just a wonderful discussion about pre-trib, mid-trib, or post-trib tribulation. And they knew a lot of Bible prophecy. But they still weren't prepared. Because it's a matter of the heart and not the head. Amen. Bro, I'm not knocking knowledge of prophecy, but I'm telling you, basically what we need to know is Jesus is going to come. And when He comes, there's going to be a subsequent judgment. And I want to be prepared. And I can be prepared. Amen. Whether we work out all the nitty-gritty of putting everything on a chart and everything on a linear time graph and get every little detail right in its place, that's not near as important as having a heart that's ready for His coming. Does anyone feel anything this morning about being prepared for the coming of the Lord? In verse 1, Paul says, wherefore we could no longer forbear. We thought it good to be left at Athens alone, and sent Timotheus, our brother and minister of God and our fellow laborer in the gospel of Christ, to establish you and comfort you concerning your faith. There it is. It's about your faith. Because of the threat of death, I told you last Sunday, Paul had been ran out of Thessalonica and ran out of Berea. Amen. He had been ran down to Athens. And there, either because of the threat of death, or because of the work he was trying to do at Athens, or because of personal reasons, perhaps his health, Paul cannot return to Thessalonica to see how his new converts in Christ are doing, and it's killing him. He wants to know how they're doing in their faith. There's no Facebook. He couldn't check his Facebook account. There's no email. There's no telephone. There's not even a telegraph, and it's too far for a smoke signal. Amen. And here he is in Athens. He has no word on how his new converts are doing, Brother Laredo, and it's just stirring Paul up. He's so anxious about his new converts. Finally, he came up with a plan. He said, I can't stand it any longer. Timothy, would you be willing to make the many mile journey back to Thessalonica and see how they're doing in their newfound faith? Would you do it? Timothy said, yes, sir. I'd be willing to do it. And Paul said, Timothy, when you get there, however they're doing, encourage their faith. Encourage their faith. Encourage their trust in the Lord. Why? Because Paul knew it's an encouraged faith. That's a healthy faith. And a healthy faith will lead to a holy heart. Hallelujah. Nobody lives carnally trusting in the Lord. Nobody backslides putting their faith wholly in God. I'm telling you, it is a healthy faith that leads to a holy heart. And Paul told Timothy, encourage their faith. And that's why church is so important. It encourages your faith. It shores up your faith. It stabilizes your faith. faith. I believe if we're going to make it, we're going to make it the same way the Thessalonians. Paul said you need to have your faith encouraged and established. Oh, hallelujah. In times like these, church, let's believe God. When things are looking so dark, let's believe God. Hallelujah. I said when things are looking so bad, personally, nationally, and internationally, let's put our faith in God. And if we're trusted in Him, whether we got a bunch of gold stockpiled or not, whether we got iodine potassium pills, we're ready for the most major thing that's on the agenda. Trusting in the Lord, we'll be ready for His coming. I've taken the time to lay a foundation, and now I'm going to move rapidly. But Paul says, first of all, a healthy faith is a faith that expects and faces the attacking. You don't need to lift your hand, but there's folks in the congregation this morning, you are under attack. Amen. There are families under attack. Some are facing personal attacks of mind and heart and emotion. Paul, first of all, alludes to the attacks from without. Attacks from without, we call them trials. You see, I'm going to read these verses, but I want you to keep in mind as I read them that the Thessalonians were getting it from both sides. They were getting it from their own people, the Gentiles. The Thessalonians had left the idolatry worship. They left the culture of the Thessalonians, Thessalonia. They had left the ways of the world. And so the Gentiles were persecuting them because they had forsaken their national cultural gods. The Gentiles were giving them a hard time. But it wasn't just the Gentiles, it was the Jews there in Thessalonica giving these Gentile Christians a hard time and persecuting them for their faith in Christ. And so they're getting it from both sides. They're being attacked. Look in verse 3. He says to them that no man should be moved by these afflictions, these persecutions. For yourselves know that we are appointed thereunto. Listen, I've told you, I'm not trying to be negative. I'm not trying to discourage you. But I'm going to tell you the truth as Paul did. And Paul said, if you are a Christian, it's appointed that you're going to be under attack. There's no way around it. Because there is an enemy. It is an appointment with persecution if you are a believer. Look at verse 4. For verily, when we were with you, we told you before that you should suffer tribulation, even as it came to pass, and ye know. I'm not trying to beat a dead horse, but there are too many of the stars of Christian television and radio that'll tell you if you get the right kind of faith, you'll never have sickness, you'll never have problems, the car engine will never blow up, you'll get every promotion, you'll upgrade your house every 3 years. They're lying to you. They'll tell you if you have troubles, it's because you don't have enough faith. Amen. Paul said, and he's going to say, you've got faith, but I want you to know you're going to be under attack. You're going to have persecutions. Amen. You should not be caught by surprise by the suffering that's come your way since you have believed. I told you it would come. You know, I begin to think if Paul preached this way, he would be allowed in a lot of charismatic churches today because they teach that if one has a lot of faith, he won't have problems. And here Paul's looking him in the eye and he's saying, I told you when I was with you, you're going to be under attack. Not only would they be uncomfortable with Paul preaching, they would be uncomfortable with Jesus preaching. He looked at his disciples and said, remember the word I said unto you, the servant is not greater than his Lord. If they have persecuted me, they will persecute you also. If they have hated me, they will hate you. Jesus told his disciples that. Jesus answered them, do you now believe? Behold, the hour cometh, yea, is now come, that you shall be scattered, every man to his own, and shall leave me alone. And yet I am not alone, because the Father is with me. These things have I spoken unto you, that you might have peace. In the world, Jesus said, in the world ye shall have tribulation. Ye shall have tribulation. Now you say, Pastor, you're a negative preacher. Listen to what you're saying. Number one, I'm quoting Jesus. Ye shall have tribulation. Number two, I'm not through because Jesus wasn't through. But be of good cheer. I have overcome the world. And this is the victory that overcometh the world, even our faith. Hallelujah. Attacks from without. Jesus said, verily, verily, I say to you, shall weep and lament, and the world shall rejoice. But your weeping shall be turned into joy. There's attacks from without. There's attacks from within. We call those temptations. Verse 5. For this cause, when I could no longer forbear, I just couldn't put up with any longer. I had to know. I sent to know your faith. I sent Timothy to see how your faith was doing. Lest by any means, the tempter, Satan, having tempted you, and our labor being in vain. There's some folks that preach you can't lose your salvation. Then what was Paul worried about? Why was he so anxious? There is a tempter. There is the stealer of the seed from the ground. And Paul was concerned that the tempter would tempt them. You know, whenever you're going through hard times, it's not just what's hit you from the outside. It's what Satan turns that into on the inside. Discouragement, depression, disillusionment. You lose your job. It's not just an outside thing that you don't have a job and you got the work of finding one. It's what you go through on the inside, the feelings that you struggle with, and self-worth, and the fright of how you're going to provide for your family. And Satan can turn the trial into inward temptation. Paul said, I had to know, were the pressures getting to you? Were you being overwhelmed what's happening in your world by the persecution? Paul said, I sent Timothy to ask you, how is your faith? Would you allow me, church, this morning? That's what Timothy asked the Thessalonians. But could I ask that of the roadies? What about it, roadies? How's your faith? That's what Paul wanted to know. How's your faith? Is it getting to you? I opened up the Drudge this morning, the Drudge Report, that is. And that's not a church gossip newsletter. That's a news agency. And I couldn't even open up the headlines because headline after headline was despairing. War, nuclear fallout, devastation, economic devastation. It could get to us, Sister Christmas. I mean, it hits us every day. But I want you to know what we need to ask the question isn't just how bad is it getting in the world. We need to hear Paul's question, how's your faith? Because Paul's saying, no matter how bad it gets, your faith can be healthy. Your trust in the Lord can be sure. It isn't, my faith isn't in the condition it needs to be, unless my faith is leading me to be prepared for His coming. Amen. Let's look at verse 6. But now when Timotheus came from you unto us and brought us good tidings of your faith. Oh, he said it was good news about your faith and your love, your charity, and that you have good remembrance of us always. You're not running us down. You're thankful for us that have taught you and led you into this. You even desire to see us again. And we desire, this is a lot of love going on here. Paul said, not only you really want to see us, we really want to see you too. That's what he said. He was so happy about this report that they hadn't turned back from Christ. They hadn't went back to idols, but their faith was strong in the midst of persecution. Even verse 7, therefore, brethren, we were comforted over you in all our affliction and distress. What comforted us was to knowing that you believed. I'm telling you, amen, we can face anything as a church. The leaders can keep on teaching and preaching and singing when they know that people are responding and their faith is growing in the Lord. We can go through anything, church. Things may get really bad, and I hope they personally don't, but they may get really bad. But listen, if from our elders, our board members, every member, every attendee, every mom, every dad, if we'll trust the Lord, we can make it through anything. Hallelujah. Can you say amen? Hallelujah. How's your faith? The good news was their faith had stood the test. They had faced their tribulations. They had faced their trials. and continued to trust and serve Jesus. They had refused to let Satan use their trials as a reason to give up on God and seek out the things of the world as a distraction and diversion. Amen. I want you to know the most disheartening news for any preacher is to get the news that his converts have turned back. I know God saves them. I know they're God's converts. You understand in context. Amen. You've preached the gospel. You've seen someone get saved. And then you get the news. You start getting the news because they quit showing up to church. And then you try to call them, you know. And pretty soon you get the news that they're back in the world. That's the most disheartening thing for someone who cares about souls. Can you say amen? But on the other hand, the best news you can get is that they're still serving God. I mean, their old friends turned against them. Amen. They had economic trouble. They had problems. Satan threw everything he could their way. But in the midst of it all, they said, though Satan slay me, yet will I trust him. I put my trust in the Lord, and I'm not going to take it back. 'Tis so sweet to trust in Jesus, just to take him at his word, just to rest upon his promise, just to know, thus saith the Lord. Hallelujah. Paul is excited. He's joyful. Secondly, not only is a healthy faith a faith that expects and faces the attacking, a healthy faith is a faith that refuses any slacking. Hallelujah. I've often said the thing that concerns me is the closer we get to the coming of the Lord, the less concern the church seems to have about it. Have you ever noticed that? Flash back to the 70s, 30 years ago. Every song just about was about the coming of the Lord. Message after message, the coming of the Lord. We're 30 years closer, Brother Keith. I believe a healthy faith is a faith that refuses any slacking. Look at verse 8. For now we live, oh, we're excited, if you stand fast.